0: ESPN's Shams Charania is reporting the NBA is holding off on finalizing Kawhi Leonard's trade from the Clippers to the Raptors until the league's investigation into whether the Clippers circumvented the salary cap by funneling money to Leonard via an endorsement deal with the company Aspiration.
1: Hey, it's your resident Super Bowl champ, Chris Canty. 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

0: ESPN, 888-729-3776. I gave my response. I gave my reaction to Unsportsmanlike from this morning. How many times is too many times to see your favorite band in concert? We are presented by Progressive Insurance. He's Adam Kaufman. I'm Jonathan Zaslow. So you're fascinated. You're still peppering me, Adam, with questions about this.
1: Oh, this conversation continued off air. Yeah, there are lots of things that I want to know. I mean, you talked about when this obsession really began for you. Kind of the first place I went, I mean, you said there's nothing that makes you happier in this world than being able to go and see Pearl Jam and use your time and money on that, and especially being able to see it with your boys now. That's wonderful. But immediately my head went to, well, what about your wife? Does your wife enjoy this with you? Because this is your life partner, man.
0: Yeah. Yeah, so that is what it boils down to, by the way, where Pat Costello says, you know, it's too many times to see him. Why would you see him that many times? Why would I not want to do something that I love as much as I possibly can? Like, can't everyone agree with that perspective? If there's something you love, wouldn't you want to do it all the time? I feel like as long as you can afford it, I think you would want to do it all the time. My wife has seen Pearl Jam with me twice. The second time we saw them, it was fine. We both had a great time. But that was years after I took her with me for the first time. We were dating. We were both very young, and she did not enjoy that experience. It was not what she was thinking it would be. Well, because you could just imagine. I'm young, and I'm obsessed with Pearl Jam. And so at the show, she may as well not even have been there with me. Like she's
1: you're
0: next
1: just locked
0: to me.
1: In.
0: Yeah.
1: Tunnel vision.
0: Totally locked in. Like there's nothing else going on around me except the band that is in front of me. And she did not like that. And so,
1: what does concert Zaz look like though? Are you singing along, jumping, screaming, dancing? You're not just kind of taking it in and mesmerized by the show. You're basically a part of it.
0: Yeah. Yeah. And look, like especially nowadays, like, everyone at that show is me. Like, it's not like it's a bunch of people going to see them for the first time. The whole arena is me. And so everyone is dancing. Yeah, it's a lot of me. So every arena is the whole crowd is dancing and singing. And that's what I'm doing the whole show. Yeah, it's the best. It's so good.
1: I kind of feel like people need to experience it.
0: Oh, it's so good.
1: Have you considered raffling off the opportunity to go to a Pearl Jam concert with you?
0: I
1: on
0: do
1: the
0: like.
1: Podcast or here?
0: I do like when someone comes with me who has never been to one of the shows with me. I do enjoy that experience for them. I like sharing that with them. So we want to hear from you. We are going to get to our ESPN Radio Rank'em series in a moment here. But 888-SAY-ESPN, 888-729-3776. Let's go out to Georgia. Let's hear from Chip. Chip, you're on Amber and Ian on ESPN Radio. Go ahead, Chip.
2: Hey, first thing, I got to echo the Pearl Jam sentiment. Seen them several times in love. But if you're from the South, you go see a little band from Athens, Georgia called Widespread Panic. I discovered them at Georgia Southern University in 1996. It was actually June, so it's been 40 years ago. I've got nearly 500 shows in 43 cities that I probably wouldn't have gone to if it weren't for John Bell and the boys doing what they do.
0: Yeah, thanks, Chip. Widespread Panic is one of those bands that, you know, similar to, like, Grateful Dead or Fish, where you're traveling around with them all around the country, seeing them a million times. So that makes sense. How many did you say? 400?
1: That's what I think he said, yeah.
0: Yeah, I believe it. Mm-hmm. I believe it. Let's go to Indiana. Let's hear from Chris. Chris, go ahead. You're up next on ESPN Radio.
3: All right. Thanks for taking my call. I just heard you say, man, why wouldn't you do things that you love? Who do you love more, though, your wife or Pearl Jam?
0: Well, I see her every day.
1: She's never asked him to choose, Chris.
3: Excuses are coming out now.
1: But what if she did, Zaz? John, it's me or it's Pearl Jam. You have to choose right now. That's a hell of an ultimatum.
0: Why can't we all just be together? Why can't we all just... There's enough of me to go around. Why can't we just all be together? Thanks for the call,
3: you're
0: Chris.
3: You're sharing yourself more with Pearl Jam.
0: That is... You know what? I wish that we could say that. It's not true. I wish that we could say that, okay? Because I'm only going to see them once or twice a year.
1: Pearl Jam.
0: Oh, well, I mean, it's a true love story, Adam, me and that band. I feel like I've heard that quote
1: love story a lot lately, actually.
0: That's right. We want to continue hearing from you. How many times is too many times to see your favorite band in concert? 888-SAY-ESPN, 888-729-3776. But it is July. We're getting closer to football. That's right. We have our ESPN Radio Rank'em series. Let's get to it.
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4: 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The top five coaches on the hot seat. Number five.
0: Okay, Adam, top five coaches on the hot seat, ESPN Radio, NFL Rank'em series. We're going to go 5-1 for dramatic purposes. Coming in at number five, Mike Vrabel. Yeah, that's right. You may be saying, whoa, Vrabel? He just took the Patriots to the Super Bowl. He did an incredible job. Yes, he did. But I don't know if you're aware. A little bit of a scandal going on around Mike Vrabel. I don't know what more information we could wind up finding. Who knows what direction? Who knows what else comes out in the next few months? And if you combine that with if the Patriots stumble, now I don't know they're going to stumble. They're a really good team. But if the Patriots stumble along the way and you combine that with maybe more embarrassing information that could come out about the Patriots head coach, that could be a hot seat situation, all right? So I got Mike Vrabel coming in at number five. Let's keep going.
4: Number four.
0: I look at the Green Bay Packers and Matt LaFleur. Now, I think LaFleur is a good coach, but he's been there a long time. And eventually you get to a place where it's like, hey, you know what, or get off the pot. And if Jordan Love doesn't have a great season, maybe you're thinking you gotta do something new, you gotta try something different, because Jordan Love ain't going anywhere. So, Matt LaFleur, if the Packers can't get over that hump this coming season, I think Matt LaFleur could be on the hot seat.
4: Number three.
0: This guy's been in Tampa Bay for a long time now. And I know they've won division championships, but like they're winning them with 8-9 wins. All right, it's not that big a deal. Let's not write home. Todd Bowles we're talking about. He's a fine coach. There's nothing wrong with him. But eventually, you got to shake things up if you keep getting the same, somewhat mediocre result. So Tampa Bay, it's an easy division. Atlanta's not very good, although we'll see what happens there. I obviously don't like their quarterback situation. New Orleans stinks. If Carolina takes a step, maybe Young continues to improve. If Carolina takes a step and they take this division from Tampa Bay, they're a playoff team again. Now they're in control of the division. I don't know. You may have to make some changes there in Tampa. So number three, I got Todd Bowles.
4: Number two.
0: This guy's name comes up every year. The owner's super cheap, so it takes a lot to get the owner to fire a coach and pay multiple coaches at once. But I'm talking about Zach Taylor here. All right. Joe Burrow, we know how great he is. They spent some money this offseason, not only keeping the pieces he wants, but they also finally spent a little bit of money on defense. Something's got to give. Zach Taylor went to the Super Bowl, but that was a long time ago at this point. So number two hot seat for me, I got the Bengals head coach, Zach Taylor. Let's get to the top spots.
4: Number one.
0: Got to be honest with you here, Adam. This one was easy for me. Number one, despite going into just his second season as head coach, it's Aaron Glenn. I mean, last year was such a disaster. I'm not sure Aaron Glenn's a head coach. And you know what? There's nothing wrong with that. There are plenty of instances where you see a guy could be a great coordinator, not head coach material. I just saw it here in Miami. Mike McDaniel, I don't think he's a head coach. He's a great coordinator. Some guys are like that. But Aaron Glenn, you may remember, he said defense, that side of the football, it's his superpower. He said that. He said that's his superpower. And their defense was awful last year. So if his superpower doesn't fix the defense this year, I mean, the offensive situation is not great. If his superpower doesn't fix the defensive situation, what are you here for? Even though it's just 2 years, I think Aaron Glenn, is very much number one on the hot seat. NFL head coaches, ESPN Radio, Rank 'Em Series. Adam, your thoughts?
1: Well, I'm going to give my list a little bit later in the program, and I will tell you there's certainly some overlap. That shouldn't surprise anyone. I'm sure if anyone out there were making their list, they would have a lot of those same names. It's not universally the same, and it's certainly not the same order. So looking forward to exploring that a little bit. I got to tell you, the Vrabel one, that's your off the beaten path a little bit. This could be a surprise kind of thing because I'm with you. He's certainly not getting fired for football reasons. If he loses his job in New England, it's because something emerges from what a turbulent offseason for him. And I'm not so sure that's coming. I think all parties are, I don't know, biding their time or keeping their mouths closed or have reached a backdoor agreement to not say anything and go about their lives. That's how it feels right now. But I don't think the Patriots are going to stumble. As you said, it's a good team. There'll be regression of sorts. It was a team that won 14 games last year. Even 11 this year would be defined as regression, but certainly not a fireable offense. But in terms of many of those others, yeah, there are a lot of concerns there, without a doubt.
0: He's Adam Kaufman. I'm Jonathan Zaslow. You'll hear his top five coaches on the hot seat, as he said, coming up later on in the program tonight. But we'll continue to take your calls as well. 888-SAY-ESPN, 888-729-3776. Your calls on how many times is too many times to see your favorite band live. Plus, Patrick Mahomes, over the last 24 hours, has caught a lot of disrespect on this network. That's next. 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
0: 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There's a lot going on here. We got the World Cup quarterfinals back today. You had France. France is the first to advance to the semifinal, to the final four, if you will. We got NBA free agency. We're on LeBron watch. He was on the golf course today. Did you see that, Adam? He was on the golf course with Draymond Green. That's right. I think they're on some Caribbean islands, right? They were playing golf, I saw. So, I don't know. Read into that what you will. We'll get into more LeBron stuff coming up here later on Amber and Ian. First, though, before we get back to the football, let's go out to California. This is Ty. Ty, you're up on Amber and Ian on ESPN Radio. Go ahead, Ty.
17: Hey, I'm going to tell you right now, I saw Prince probably about 17 times in my lifetime. 5 times on the Musicology tour, 4 of which at the Staples Center. So, hey, I'm one of those guys who was very loyal to people that I like. And, you know, you can never go wrong with Prince show.
0: And you went, Ty, to, like you said, all 5 of those shows in LA at one time. You went because you love it, and it makes you feel good, right?
17: Absolutely. But he had different people opening for him, like Morris Day and the Time, Sheila E. It was just a party every day. And I dare to say the eye candy was great, seeing who was coming through there. So, it was a great time. And I just love Prince music. So there you go.
0: Thanks for the call, Ty.
1: I like the way you asked Ty that question. Like you're still like internally looking for a level of justification. Like,
0: I was trying to simplify it as much as possible.
1: You need to be validated by your love for Pearl Jam. Just own it, man. Just own it.
0: Yeah,
1: it's okay.
0: Oh,
1: nobody needs to make you feel better about it.
0: I am so far past the point in my life where I care about being judged from the thing. Like
20: where you're tracking the number of shows, I think you're past the point of judgment.
0: Yeah, don't get embarrassed. Look, like I said, it's not a competition, Adam. But you're right. I do say it with my chest out. I have no
1: problem. It probably is a competition. Is there a leaderboard on this app?
0: There is not. And I'm telling you, if there were, I would be nowhere near the top. That's true. So
1: what do Pearl Jam fans call themselves? Like, you know, the parrot heads out there for what's his name that passed? Help me.
0: Right.
1: Buffett. Jimmy Buffett. Yeah. What do people call yourselves?
0: Yeah, I don't really think there's a name. I don't really think so. I don't know.
1: So it's,
0: I guess,
1: parrot heads, dead heads, nothing for Pearl Jam people.
0: Right. I guess, is it fish heads? Do they call them fish heads too? Makes sense, right? I don't know.
1: It does make sense. Yet feels wrong.
0: Yeah. So over the last 24 hours here, there has been some disrespect that has been bestowed upon the Kansas City Chiefs quarterback, Patrick Mahomes. So tonight, Adam, we're going to hear your ESPN Radio NFL Rank'em Series top 5 NFL coaches that are on the hot seat. But last night, yesterday, the ESPN NFL Rank'em Series was top 5 quarterbacks in the NFL going into this coming season. And last night, right here on Amber and Ian, Mark Zinno, he explains why in his top 5, we did not hear Patrick Mahomes.
22: Not one, not two, 3 straight years of decline from Patrick Mahomes. Are we just ignoring that? He's coming off an ACL that's going to sideline him for a lot of training camp. Doesn't mean he can't just step in and go. But again, 3 straight years, yardage down. 3 straight years, well, just 2 straight years of completion percentage down. 3 straight years, touchdowns down. He's been in the league for 9 years. really hard to stay at the level that he was at for the first four or five.
0: Just say it. Just say his best days are behind him. Just say it.
22: I'm not going to say his best days are behind him. His days of being the best quarterback in the league are behind him.
0: And for context, Adam, I had Mahomes number one.
1: Really?
0: Yeah.
1: That's more shocking to me than you saying you've been to 30 Pearl Jam concerts.
0: Number well, you know what? One? Which? You know what?
1: We're
0: which
1: not
0: is
1: ranking
0: more shocking?
1: Them all time or in this era or generation. We're talking
0: right.
1: about 2026
0: yeah.
1: entering
0: yeah.
1: the season. Patrick Mahomes to you would be number one?
0: Well, let me ask you, which is more shocking? Because I tried to trap Zeno with this question. Which is more shocking, me having him number one or Zeno having him outside the top five?
1: You.
0: Really?
1: Okay. I don't know that he would be in my top five either. And I haven't thought a whole lot about, you know, that's his ranking system last night. But if I'm off the top of my head, in some order, you're going to have Josh Allen. You're going to have Lamar Jackson. You're going to have Joe Burrow when he's healthy. Matthew Stafford's uh-huh. the reigning MVP. Do we all uh-huh. assume that he woke up and he sucks?
0: Those were my five.
1: Four guys.
0: You just named them. Those
1: Fine.
0: Are my five. Yep.
1: All right. I would take, and I'm trying to say this without bias, but I'm not sure that's possible. I would, in 2026, I'm not saying he's a better quarterback, or like overall, like what's he achieved. I'm talking purely, hey, who would you rather have week one this season? I would rather have Drake May than I would Patrick Mahomes.
0: Interesting, and that's not that you said that. Interesting that you said that, Adam, because Mahomes was outside Zeno's top five last night, and in his top five was Drake May.
1: Well, there you go. I mean, the reason for it to me is twofold, okay? If I'm to very quickly make the argument for Drake May, who, of course, MVP runner-up last year, I think he's, one, young and getting better, and he's coming off a great year, but he has arguably the best deep ball in the NFL, and now you have paired him with A.J. Brown in a Josh McDaniels offense. I think he is going to put up some serious numbers for this Patriots team. I really do. I think A.J. Brown could have a 1,500-yard receiving season if both these guys stay healthy. That's the argument for May. The argument against Mahomes, never mind three straight years of decline, as Zeno outlined, coming off of this injury, this is more for me, less about the decline, more about the injury. We don't even know if he's going to be ready for week one. But even if I presume that he is ready for week one, or maybe he plays week two and you got to endure Justin Fields for week one, whatever the case, this is someone who is so reliant on his mobility and that being such a strong asset in his game. We don't know the mobility, and I'm not saying it'll never be back. Again, guy's not about to retire. But this year, coming off the injury, there's going to be a grace period. There's going to be a recovery. I think that was a lot of the motivation going out and signing the Super Bowl MVP, Kenneth Walker. I think this team is going to have, conceivably, at least on paper, a better run game than it has had in years, having to rely on, you know, the corpse of Kareem Hunt and whatever we believed Isaiah Pacheco could be. Kareem Hunt, Kenneth Walker can be a really good, solid running back for this team, to where you can shift a little bit of your focus. You got Travis Kelce bubble wrap for the postseason anyway. So you're talking about Worthy. You're talking about Rice. Maybe Tyreek Hill winds up back there. If he even plays this season, we'll see. But I think Mahomes, I think they're going to bring him along slowly. I think they're going to handle him with care, with hopes of having him ready for the postseason to be the Mahomes of old. So over the course of the year, yeah, I wouldn't have Mahomes in my top five. I really wouldn't.
0: Well, while we're going to miss out on Adam's top five quarterbacks, Adam will have his top five NFL coaches on the hot seat entering next season. That is part of our ESPN Radio NFL Rank'em series. That will be coming up later on here on Amber and Ian on ESPN Radio. All right, coming up next, the World Cup quarterfinals began today. France, very impressive. They're in the Final Four. Are they the favorites to win it all? We'll tell you next, Amber and Ian on ESPN Radio.
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34: I'm Christine Lisi. France led by Kylian Mbappe's goal and assist defeated Morocco in the World Cup quarterfinals 2-0 and to advance to play Spain or Belgium next. Mbappe with his 8th goal of this tournament, 20th of his World Cup career, moving him one back of Argentina's Lionel Messi for most all time. Baseball, quite a pitcher's duel. Philadelphia's Jesus Luzardo, Cincinnati's Brady Singer. They've given up 2 hits apiece. Luzardo has 10 strikeouts. Singer has 8, has 5 rather. Philadelphia and Cincinnati still scoreless in the top of the 7th inning. Zach McKinstry, 2-run homer. That's put the Tigers up 3-1 on the A's, top of the 7th. Otto Lopez, 2 RBI and a run scored. He and the Marlins leading the Mariners 6-2 in the top of the 6th. A 3-run home run for Jake Bowers. Brewers up 6-0 on the Cardinals, top of the 3rd. Top of the 2nd from Arlington. Rangers leading the Angels 2-0. Brandon Nimmo with a solo home run. Jake Berger has an RBI single. Yankees routed the Rays 12-4. They got a pair of home runs and 5 RBI from Ben Rice. The team splitting a 4-game series. Tampa Bay is up 4 on New York in the American League and the AL East. Yankees 15-19 without Aaron Judge. He is slated for new imaging on his injured right rib next week. Jim Jarvis 3-for-5 with a 2-run homer. Braves doubled up the Pirates 10-5. 7 solid innings for Gavin Williams. He won his AL lead tying 10th game of the season. Guardians 5, Twins 2. Mets scored 5 in the 5th. They topped the Royals 7-3. The Kawhi Leonard Raptors reunion on hold. ESPN's Shams Charania reports the Leonard trade from the Clippers to the Raptors won't be finalized until the NBA completes

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1: To advance into the quarterfinals in the World Cup, a 2-0 win over Morocco. Earlier this afternoon, alongside Adam Kaufman, I'm Jonathan Zaslow, in for Amber and Ian on ESPN Radio. 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How good is this French national team? Frank LaBeouf, ESPN soccer analyst, had his say.
2: I'm wondering right now if it's not the best French team ever right now.
3: Yeah,
2: because they are coming from you, Frank.
3: That's
2: says a lot. Of course, you know, because I'm very proud of what we achieved in '98. But everywhere, and they are classy, and they work hard together, and they have every tools needed to win a World Cup. They perfect everywhere, even in the attitude. They great. They humble. They work hard, but they accept the decision of the referees. They respect the opponents. Really, that team impresses me a lot.
1: Let's bring aboard Chris Whittingham, MLS on Apple TV and CBS Sports. Whitty, is France inevitable?
4: I think you'd have to say so. Increasingly so. I mean, look, they're going to face two really good teams in all likelihood coming up here. Probably Spain next if they take care of Belgium tomorrow. And then in the final, probably either England, Argentina, maybe someone pulls off an upset in that side of the bracket. But they're going to face two really good teams. So inevitable, I think, is a bit much. But I do think in the overall, though, this French team has revealed absolutely no weakness in this tournament. Mbappe scored a brilliant goal after having missed a penalty earlier in the game, had it saved. Then Dembele scores another one. And they just continue to show that they can bring depth of quality off the bench. And I agree with that take that we just heard from Frank LaBeouf. It's one of the greatest French teams of all time. And honestly, what we saw from Mbappe today, I think solidifies him as one of the greatest World Cup players of all time, which is incredible when you consider the company he keeps with Pelé, with Messi, with some of the greats we've seen in the history of the sport. What this dude does every single game, he's got 20 goals in 20 games of this tournament. It has never looked as easy to score goals as Mbappe makes it look.
5: Well, except on that PK when he got iced, right? Other than that, I mean, obviously the goal was beautiful there in the second half and really set the tone, opened things up. Dembele ends up getting his and they put the thing away. He left a little early, just got subbed out. Now, he didn't need to be out there. They could really lock down defensively and just close that game. But he got knocked around the field quite a bit, Chris. Any concern about just him getting banged up, or you think that was more precautionary than anything else?
4: Yeah, I think, you know, the images of him on the sideline with a bag of ice on his ankle don't look amazing. It would be a concern. We'll definitely talk about it a bunch in the build-up to the semifinal, but I don't think it's of massive concern at the moment. I think France will probably feel fine going forward with Mbappe, and that is going to happen. The best players, unfortunately, are the ones who come under the most pressure and the most kicking, if we're being honest. They're going to get hit over and over again because you can only really, with brute force, try and slow down a player. You're also coming off of that crazy game they played against Paraguay, which is also another physical game, another game where both teams really got after each other. So, I mean, this French team now have a target on their backs. This is the most difficult game that anyone at this World Cup will play is facing France. And unfortunately, that does lead sometimes to physicality. But I think in the overall, he'll be fine and they'll be fine.
1: Chris Whittingham, MLS on Apple TV. You also see him on CBS Sports, joining us here, Amber Neen, on ESPN Radio. Chris, before we get to the rest of the quarterfinal action here, let's take a look at this U.S. men's national team, specifically the dialogue around Christian Pulisic. What have you made of it?
4: Yeah, I think it's been a bit odd in one way because I was at the game. I went to Seattle for the U.S. game against Belgium, and everyone was terrible. He wasn't the only bad player on the field. And he had, obviously, the calf injury happens in the first game. He was very good against Paraguay. But I think this is part of the fact that he is the one star off this team that I think most people listening to this show right now know the most. I think some people have probably gotten to know a few more of the players and know a few more of the names. But Pulisic has been the guy who has been the star wunderkind since he was 17 years old playing at Borussia Dortmund. And everyone knew who he was in 2017, was part of the team that failed to qualify for the World Cup in 2018. And I think his

0: lack of performance is the one that's going to lead the charge because he's the one that has the most attention on him. I also think in terms of this sort of open season criticism, I think a lot of people have been biting their tongues for a long time. I've been biting their tongues when, you know, he had a bad second half of the season at Milan, and biting their tongues when he didn't play at the Gold Cup last summer. And you're supposed to be respectful and say, well, ultimately, if he comes good at the World Cup, then all was fine. And I think in the overall, you look at what was promised when he started at Borussia Dortmund, went to Chelsea, won the Champions League. He has not lived up to this reputation of being the next great or the only great American star that delivered at a high level in Europe. He's been a good player in Europe, which I think is a level above what most players have delivered, but he's not quite the first ever big-time world-class star that the U.S. have ever created. The U.S. has still yet to do that, and I think a lot of people are now sort of taking this opportunity to go open season. Again, as I started this answer with, I think it's a bit harsh on the basis of the fact that every single player in the U.S. team threw up on the front of their shirt in Seattle, but I think he's going to come in for the most because he's the guy who was in all the commercials and whose name we all know.
1: You know, one guy who hasn't bit his tongue, I was listening to an interview earlier today that Eric Winalda did, who, of course, played a number of years for the U.S. men's national team, and he felt that Pulisic should have been stripped of the captain's band, that it was too much to ask of him, you know, putting too much on his shoulders in terms of leadership, you know, should have just been allowed to, no pressure, just go out, play. Is the American team asking too much of Pulisic to be Captain America, to be its face?
0: I don't think so. I don't think so. I think when you're the best player on the team and you've been the best player on the team for a long time, that comes with expectations. And I don't think that Christian Pulisic completely shies away from it. I mean, he says yes to all these commercials. He says yes to these Time Magazine and GQ interviews where he's trying to, you know, be portrayed as the face of American soccer. He is the face of American soccer. And if this were any other country that has high expectations for the national team, what presumably Vinicius Jr. has come under pressure for in Brazil for not taking the penalty against Norway, what any of the big stars coming off the field that didn't deliver enough for their national teams, they go home and they get criticized. That's what happens. And we also treat all of the other major sports this way. So this idea, oh, you have to be softer, you have to be kinder, it just doesn't make sense to me when you consider that he has been the best player on this team for a long time. He has built and he has played into this reputation that he is the face of American soccer. He might not like the nickname Captain America, but I think this idea that we have to expect less of him or treat him with kid gloves or say, oh, he's a good player. But for the U.S., he's the best player, and he has to go and deliver that, especially at the home World Cup. And injuries got in the way. They've gotten in the way for a large portion of his career. But I don't think this means that we should expect less of him or future stars to come.
2: Woody, let's take a look at some of these other matchups here in the quarterfinals coming up on Saturday at 9 p.m. Eastern time. Argentina, Switzerland. We all saw what took place with Argentina getting past Egypt. But Lionel Messi, was it reasonable to believe that Messi at 38 years old, I think he just turned 39, that he would go into this World Cup? Is it reasonable to believe that he would go into this World Cup and continue to wow everyone?
0: I think he has continued to defy odds throughout his career and sort of defy aging, as both he and Cristiano Ronaldo had. But I mean, Zaz, you're in Miami. You get to see him play for Inter Miami week in, week out. This is what it looks like when he plays in MLS. But I think the biggest thing that a lot of people said was, well, okay, you've left the highest stage in world football, which is Europe. He was playing at PSG. Obviously, he spent so long at Barcelona. And there was this idea that, well, if you're playing against MLS opposition every week, that you're not going to be ready or you're not used to playing at this level. He has absolutely blown the doors off of expectations. I don't think it was reasonable to suggest that even still, at 39 years old, after playing in MLS for 3 years, that he would be still the best player in the world. And he is playing like the best player in the world. And I think it goes to show, number one, that maybe we probably underrate the level of MLS, because you can still perform at that level while playing in the league. And I think also he has built up to performing for Argentina. And he won MLS Cup last year, but it's all about getting ready for Argentina. He was playing 90 minutes every single week because you have to challenge yourself physically to get into that right state. He does everything right. And ultimately, the one thing that he has that will never leave him, it will only be the physicality that will ever leave him, is what goes on between the ears. He is the smartest footballer that has ever played, and I don't think it's particularly close. He sees the game. He knows where to find space, even when every team goes into a game against Argentina saying, we got to stop Messi. And yet he knows where the space is. He knows when players switch off. He's just scanning the game and knows where the passes are, knows where the angles are to shoot. So it is absolutely insane what he has done. And the fact that he still does this, I don't think it was reasonable to expect. You expect Mbappe to do this. He's 27. This is his third World Cup. He's still in the prime of his career. This is when we start to see players fade. We saw Ronaldo deliver one goal at this tournament, or two goals, excuse me. He got the penalty against Croatia, but he delivered, you know, a performance that is befitting of a player who's 41. Messi's not doing that. He's still playing at the absolute peak of his game.
1: To that point, Chris, I'm looking at the odds, and I see France as the, you know, kind of overwhelming favorite to win this World Cup. And, of course, we talked all about France and Mbappe. And then you have Spain. Those two conceivably will go head-to-head, assuming Spain does what it's supposed to do. I look at the other side of the bracket. I don't know who's going to win between England and Norway. I think, to me at least, that game is a bit of a toss-up. Argentina should emerge on its side, and so I feel like the path, at least for Argentina, is a little bit smoother to winning yet another World Cup. And Messi, for any doubters out there that don't want to claim him to be the GOAT, the greatest as it is anyway, it's just going to be hammered home.
0: Yeah, I mean, you look at, I guess the thing that probably does give the bookmakers some pause, and you know, people who have been watching this World Cup some pause, is how much they struggled in the last two rounds with Egypt and with Cabo Verde, a lower level of opposition than they'll face against the Swiss. I tend to agree. I think the goals that we saw in those games and the performances we saw in those games, for me, are not representative of who Argentina are. I think they got caught on the break a couple times in the game against Egypt. Otherwise, I thought they were much better than them. Even when they were 2-0 down, I thought, this is a bit harsh. The refereeing decisions going their way has certainly been a major talking point, but I think Argentina, I would tend to believe that they are better in terms of the results and what they've shown in the last two games. I actually think that they will be comfortable winners against the Swiss, and then you have a difficult game. I tend to agree. I think Norway and England is probably the biggest toss-up of the games that we have left. Norway have proven themselves a really good team, and England, while they got over the line against Mexico in a really tough environment, has not looked massively impressive, so I think that'll be a really interesting game. But, yeah, I think Argentina will win this quarterfinal against Switzerland. I think Switzerland are probably reaching the end of the line, especially with some of the injuries that they've picked up. I think this is about their ceiling. I think Argentina will beat them. I think they'll look better than they've looked in the last two games. But I still think, though, that a lot of people are fixated on the issues that they've had in the last two games defensively, giving up four goals to lesser opposition, giving up that incredible goal, that second to Cabo Verde, where you're going the distance, you're sweating it out against these teams you should be better than. I think that's why people are maybe a little bit more scared to go forward with full confidence with Argentina. But I still think in the overall that it's a team that is going to be very difficult to knock out of the tournament, because they have Messi. Even if they're trailing, you know he can pull off something magical at the end of a game.
2: Chris Whittingham, MLS on Apple TV, CBS Sports as well. Whitty, excellent job. Thanks for joining us tonight.
0: Yeah, thanks, guys. Appreciate it.
2: Coming up next, Adam has spent a lot of time in Boston. Brian Windhorst had some things to say about Jaylen Brown. Is Adam buying it? That's next. Amber and Ian on ESPN Radio.
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0: 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I'm Jonathan Zaslow alongside Adam Kaufman. Adam certainly knows his way around Boston. And Jaylen Brown, he's a member of the Philadelphia 76ers now. At the beginning of the week, Brad Stevens, he met with the media, gave his explanation for the trade ownership. They also spoke about how this is not related to finances. Well, here's Brian Windhorst, senior NBA writer here at ESPN. He was on First Take, and he believes that the Celtics, a big reason why they moved him now, they didn't want to wait until he'd have been untradeable.
1: The Celtics believed that Jaylen Brown was going to be seeking a contract extension this summer. And if they gave him that extension, then not only did they think they were not getting $57 million in value out of him, but then he would have become untradeable. And so they believe that getting Paul George, who sometime this season or maybe next summer, plus the two draft assets, is a better value than having Jaylen Brown. And I know that that is a tough thing to sell. And it wasn't something that you had to do in the NBA 3-4 years ago before these aprons. And the 76ers are not going that way. The 76ers have three players in Jaylen Brown, Joel Embiid, and Tyrese Maxey who make 95% of the cap. That is the thinking that the Celtics are running away from. They're running the other direction.
0: So, Adam Kaufman, are we buying it?
2: This is a nightmare situation for Philadelphia, and I realize it is one the Sixers have chosen to jump in to, into the deep end with 2 feet in having a big four and maybe, even though I don't buy it, LeBron James to round out that starting lineup and bring you championship veteran experience and a guy who obviously can still ball. But they are heading toward a fiscal disaster that the Celtics have already avoided, the Knicks are working on avoiding, the Thunder are in the process of avoiding. Teams across the board are running from those aprons, as Brian mentioned. And so Philadelphia has a very short window here to try and win a championship. And I still just don't like the makeup of that club to be able to do so. To the point about how that contract would have aged for Boston, I think he's absolutely right. You know, at one point in time, because the Celtics kind of had to do so, Jaylen Brown briefly became the highest paid player in the NBA, which as he goes around doing interview to interview and alludes to disrespect from the Celtics organization, I think he's kind of forgotten about a lot of the things that went well and how he was treated over the last decade. Never mind the fact that he was shopped around specifically to teams that he was interested in going to and potentially signing what is to be a massive multi-year $70 million a year extension that is only a few years away, obviously, and obviously the Sixers are a team that is at least theoretically open to that, whereas the Celtics were not. They looked at, do we want to have two players, the Jays, he and Jason Tatum, each making 35% of the cap, devoting supermax contracts to a pair of players, 70% of the cap at very high usage for a club that, yes, won a championship a few years back, but is now coming off of back-to-back, premature, ugly playoff losses, has this duo, and whatever pieces you put around it, plateaued. Brad Stevens and company felt that it had, and looked at it and said, if we don't get off of this contract now, and he's going to be extension eligible later on this month, if he is inclined to believe he is getting this thing, and we don't want to give it to him, and he becomes a bit of a problem potentially internally because of that, we got to move them, and we got to take whatever value that we can. And the value, don't be confused, is not in Paul George. Maybe he can give you a good season, and then he's a large expiring contract that you can offload either this time next year or halfway through the following year before the trade deadline. But he is not a part of the Celtics' plans, and they don't, I don't think, believe that this is a championship roster as it exists right now. They're banking on those first-round picks in 2028 and 2031, maybe just maybe in this new lottery system, even though in 31 we don't even know what that'll look like, because it's what they've just introduced is supposed to sunset in 2029. Those could theoretically be top five picks, and that will help toward your rebuild maybe getting you another championship with Jason Tatum, which obviously you are right thick in the middle of his prime years right now. But they decided, and I don't think this was wrong. I didn't like the return any more than anybody else did. But this part I don't think was wrong. Jaylen Brown is not the player that he is paid to be. He is paid like a top five-ish player in the NBA, and he is, to his credit, coming off a top 10 or better, top six, top seven season in the NBA. But in your typical year, he's a top 20, 25 yeah. player in the NBA, and you can't justify the contract that he's getting. And so that deal, as time went on, was going to become more and more difficult to offload. There's no doubt about it.
0: So Jaylen Brown was, you know, on one of those streaming sites today with iShowSpeed. And Jaylen sure. Brown was quoted as saying, it's a crazy business, bro. Don't become a basketball player. There's no loyalty. There's no love. They packed me up. I'm out of here. This is where guys like Jaylen Brown, and this happens all the time in the NBA, this is where guys like Jaylen Brown are extremely hypocritical. Because when it comes to the contracts and free agency, when a player leaves via free agency, you know, it's the player, what does he say? That's business. It's not personal. This is business. And when
2: no, he feels slighted.
0: Well, and when the team makes a business decision, which is what they did here, all right, because if Jaylen Brown would have been willing to take what the team believes was his actual value, like it's not Jaylen Brown's, it's not his birthright to make a max contract in the NBA. If he would have accepted what the Celtics believe was his actual value, the Celtics may have been inclined to give him that contract. Why didn't the Celtics say to Jaylen Brown, what's going on? There's no loyalty here. We gave you $300 million, but we believe this is what you're worth. Everything we've done for you, no loyalty. But when the team then moves off of Jaylen Brown, then it's personal. It's not business anymore, because this was business for the Celtics. But now it's personal because the player didn't get what he wanted. Coming up next, teams are finding different ways to pitch LeBron. Shams is going to tell you what. That's next on ESPN Radio.
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15: I'm Christine Lisi. Kylian Mbappe downplaying concerns over what he described as a knock on his ankle during France's 2-0 quarterfinals win over Morocco at the World Cup. He had a goal and an assist in that victory. Mbappe received treatment before being substituted in the 77th minute. He says he's good. A source told ESPN there are no concerns with the ankle. France will play either Spain or Belgium in the semifinals this weekend. Baseball, Jesus Luzardo, 2 hits, 11 strikeouts, 2 walks. Phillies leading the Reds 1-0 bottom eight on a Justin Crawford RBI single. Tigers going for a 5th consecutive win with a 4-1 lead on the A's, bottom of the 8th inning. Griffin Conine 3-for-4 with a solo home run. He and the Marlins leading the Mariners 7-2 in the top of the 8th inning. Brewers 6, Cardinals 1, top 5. Jake Bowers has a 3-run homer. Rangers leading the Angels 2-1 top of the 3rd. Brandon Nimmo with a solo home run. Jake Berger has an RBI single. Ben Rice hit a pair of home runs. He drove in 5 this afternoon. Yankees beat the Rays 12-4 to split a 4-game series. New York improved to 15-19 without Aaron Judge. He'll have new imaging done on his injured right rib next week. The Yankees are back of AL East leading Tampa Bay. Mike Yastrzemski belted a grand slam. Braves took care of the Pirates 10-5. Mets topped the Royals 7-3. Only the 3rd series win since June 1st for New York. Guardians 5, Twins 2. Gavin Williams picked up his 10th win of the season. That's tied for the American League lead. Red Sox edged the White Sox 2-1. Chicago's set to welcome back slugger Munetaka Murakami tomorrow against the A's. He has been out since late May because of a strained hamstring.
16: Hey, it's Evan Cohen. Coming up Friday, LeBron watch continues. Are we getting any closer to finding out where he is going to go? And is he going to make the right decision for his legacy? It's on Sportsmanlike 6 a.m. Eastern right here on ESPN Radio, ESPN2, and ESPNU.

0: 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So we're all still waiting on LeBron, all right? But teams are finding a way to reach him. And the reason I say it like that, Adam, is because they've made it clear, you know, LeBron's camp, Rich Paul. I don't know if you know, he's got a podcast, all right? He's got a podcast called Game Over. And they've made it clear that LeBron is not taking meetings this time around. It's been very different. Like, each time LeBron has been a free agent, the whole process has been very different. The first time that he was a free agent, where he eventually landed in Miami, teams, they pitched
1: almost
0: him.
1: 16 years ago to the day, by the way.
0: Yeah, yesterday, was when he made the decision, which, man, I mean, can you imagine if he then announced again yesterday that he was coming to Miami, 16 years to the day, he does it again? what a day that would have been. So that day, 16 years ago, he announced he was, you know, he did the decision. He announced he was going to Miami, but all the teams were flying to him, pitching him, meetings, that whole deal. Then in 2014, when he left the Heat, there was none of that. It was just, there was an article that came out, a story with him on the cover of Sports Illustrated. I think it was Lee Jenkins that did the piece. So Lee Jenkins was the only one who knew before he told the Cavaliers. And that's how he announced where he was going. And then in 2018. Then in 2018, we all knew throughout the whole season he's going to leave and he's going to go to the Lakers. And it just came across like on the crawl on ESPN, LeBron James is signing with the Los Angeles Lakers. And now this time, it's also different where he's not even taking meetings. It's just his agent. His agent, Rich Paul, is now receiving voice notes from teams trying to give their pitch to LeBron, hoping, right, that Rich Paul doesn't hit delete on that voice note, that he plays it for LeBron. Here's Shams Charania today on NBA Today.
2: Some of the leading suitors for LeBron James, whether that's a Golden State, Cleveland, Miami, Minnesota, Philadelphia, some of them have been able to send a voice note to LeBron James via Rich Paul. So whether it's an owner, a president, or a general manager being able to record a voice note, I'm told, send it to Rich Paul, and that makes its way to LeBron James. This is just a part of LeBron James' process of studying as he makes the decision. And it's unclear whether Cleveland or Miami have been among the teams that have sent a voice note to LeBron via Rich Paul. Again, they kind of don't need to. They already had him in their buildings in the recent past.
0: See, Adam, this is why I thought it was silly, where it's like brilliant from Bob Myers to appear on Rich Paul's podcast, Game Over podcast, because they're not taking any meetings. LeBron's not meeting anyone. So if Bob Myers is a guest on Rich Paul's podcast, that's his way. He could actually pitch LeBron. All right. Or you could just call up his agent, you know, and say what you want. And then the message is going to get to LeBron.
1: Yeah, it's a funny era of free agency, obviously, that we live in, where everybody is involved in the media in some form or another, especially when you are a personality, as Rich Paul is. I think the technological element with the voice messages, the voice notes, is just hilarious. I mean, it's a wild time that we are living in. Ultimately, I don't know. I mean, LeBron has been around for 35 years, or whatever it's been. Does he need to be pitched at this point? I'm sure he wants to be pampered and he wants to be wooed and all that. But don't you think at least he's as familiar with the NBA and the rosters and the teams and the front offices as anybody out there right now? I have to believe LeBron, who isn't looking for max money or anything like that. He doesn't need it. He'll take whatever he wants to take for whatever the right situation is in what presumes to be, even though I'm sure he could go for a couple more years if he wants to, but probably a farewell tour. We've already heard the rumblings that a documentary crew might be following him around all throughout the season to make a movie out of his last year, as if anyone thought LeBron was going to go away quietly. This guy's already got a sense of where he wants to go, if he hasn't already made up his mind anyway.
0: Definitely,
1: so just let
0: knows
1: it play
0: already
1: out.
0: Like, there's no
1: I agree
0: way,
1: with
0: right,
1: you,
0: Adam? There's no way that right now, like, if if LeBron was in front of you and you gave him that truth serum, there's no way he doesn't tell you that he knows exactly where he's going, right?
1: I think he believes he knows. Now, obviously, the money does have to work, or he has to accept a certain thing, or whatever it is that the team on the other side has to definitely want him. I don't think it's a foregone conclusion that every team wants all that comes with LeBron James. It's not like everything went extraordinarily well the last couple of years with the Lakers, and you are getting some of that baggage. But, man, I think he's going to the East. I'll put it that way. And I know people talk about Miami, like you said. They talk about Philadelphia. They talk about, well, they would have talked about New York if the Knicks weren't coming off a championship. That probably would have been signed, sealed, delivered, and done already at this point. I don't really buy, you know, Cleveland, you know, put a big bow on the whole thing and have that swan song send off, you know, where it all began and where he won a title once already. And obviously that is a team that could use a piece like LeBron. The West is too difficult to climb through. I know you got to deal with the West in the East if you're fortunate enough to get to the NBA Finals, but the West is a gauntlet to try and climb through when you've got Oklahoma City and you've got San Antonio and Denver still. Like, Golden State's not beating any of those teams in a playoff series, especially with a, you know, the, how old, what would the collective age of that team be on average? So I don't see it. I think it's the East, and he'll drag this out as long as he wants to drag it out. Teams are making all the crucial decisions they need to make. Nobody is waiting on a LeBron James domino to fill out the rest of their roster.
0: The only type of pitch that I think a team needs to make to LeBron, all right, well, you know, you give your initial call to Rich Paul, and you're like, you know, you let them know you're interested. You would like to sign LeBron. Okay, fine. You got your handful of teams. The only actual pitch, because LeBron, like you said, he knows the personnel on these teams. He knows how good the team's going to be. He understands all of those dynamics. The only actual pitch that I think a team needs to make, LeBron said, or Rich Paul relayed the message, that LeBron is willing to pay for the minimum. I think the only pitch that a team needs to make is calling Rich Paul. Maybe it's a voicemail. Maybe it's voice to text. All right. So how are you going to do it? I don't care. But the only kind of pitch that needs to be made is if you're explaining a way that you're going to give him more than the minimum. It's like, hey, obviously, you know, all these teams can sign him for the minimum, but we only type of pitch, I believe, these teams who have
1: There's
0: already let
1: other.
0: It be known. What's the other?
1: There's one other. The other is, we got two roster spots available. We'll trade for Bronny.
0: Yeah, okay. Mm-hmm. Yeah.
1: Now, I don't even know if Bronny wants that. Bronny, I'm sure, loved playing with his dad, and he can say that, and we may never see something like that again in the NBA. We had never seen it before. He may be cool to be out of dad's shadow now
0: and
1: just be on the Lakers
0: right.
1: by himself.
0: I think you're 100% right. Like, he's been on the – his professional career has been with his dad, with his father, every single day. I know in my career, I don't want to be with my dad every single day. And especially if you're in a place like you're a professional athlete, and you're traveling the country, and you get to do fun stuff. Heck, Bronny, I'm not sure his exact age, but he's probably coming up on 21 years old. And we all know, 21 years old, all right, we're of the legal age now. You're traveling around the country.
1: Wasn't he having a kid?
0: Yeah, I think so, but that doesn't mean he has to be
1: 21. I think he's having a kid.
0: But you can go around the country, you're doing fun stuff. I don't want my dad around all the time. Like,
1: seems to work for the Golics.
0: Well, no, they're not around all the time. They're like 3 hours a day they're together. And they ain't around. They're not together all the time. Bronny and LeBron are together all the time. I think you're 100% right. I think there's a very real scenario where Bronny's like, oh, you know what? How about I just want to be an NBA player? I'm going to hang out with the guys on the team without my daddy around, you know? I think that's a very real thing. But how do you tell your father that? Like, if LeBron then says to Bronny, he's like, hey, and you're going to come with me, all right? I got the team. They're going to trade for you. It's all good. Like, if you're Bronny, you say, I don't know, Pops, like, I think I'm good over here, right?
1: Well, unless it's Cleveland, right? Well, you'd be closer to your grandparents. You go hang out with them.

0: family.
1: I mean, most of his life, though, most of Bronny's life has not been living in Cleveland, right?
0: No.
1: I mean, four years in Miami, you know, 8 years Los Angeles between USC and, you know, living in L.A., playing for the Lakers. That right there is 12 years. That's more than half his life. More than half. Living in Cleveland's only been a small portion of Bronny's life, right?
0: He's got roots. He's got roots in L.A. Who wants to leave that? It's L.A. You want to go to Cleveland? You live in L.A.? Yeah. The best thing LeBron could have done for him and did on the way out the door was wait to inform the Lakers that he was leaving until after Bronny's $2-plus million contract was guaranteed for next
1: That's
0: year.
1: That's a clutch dad move right there.
0: Clutched it. W dad.
1: But again, like I think the only pitch that these teams that have already let it be known that they want LeBron, I think the only pitch you need to make is how much money you're going to pay him. That's it. I think that's the only, if you have found a way, if you've crunched the numbers, like, I know you said you're willing to pay for the minimum, but we actually, we want to pay you more. And this is what we could pay you. He's Adam Kaufman. I'm Jonathan Zaslow. Coming up next, the final word on a U.S. star who has taken a beating for his World Cup performance. Is the heat he's taken fair or unfair? That's next. Amber and Ian on ESPN Radio.
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1: Plays it inside. 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
0: This is Kicking Balls.
1: Would you believe this?
0: With Amber and Ian.
1: Oh!

0: Radio. That's right. I'm Jonathan Zaslow. I'm in for Amber Wilson tonight. He's Adam Kaufman. He's in for Ian Fitzsimmons. We're playing the roles.
1: It's important to have the distinction.
0: We are presented by Progressive Insurance. So, Christian Pulisic, after the U.S. loses 4-1 in embarrassing fashion to Belgium. Well, what a tough watch that was. I mean, the whole game, we're sitting on our hands and watching nothing. And it was extra frustrating in the second half because the U.S. had the ball the whole second half. And just, they couldn't generate any shots. No chances. Two shots, which both were on goal. Two shots the entire game, one in each half. It was a brutal, brutal watch. And the majority of the blame, now, you know, it's probably not fair that the majority of the blame feels like it's being placed on Christian Pulisic because no one played well. I mean, I thought Flo Balogun was pretty good. He had a couple good chances. He especially had that one great chance late in the game when it was still 3-1. You know, as the striker, you got to have somebody get you a service. You got to get you the ball. You can't do it on your own. I thought Balogun was fine, but for the most part, everyone was terrible. And Christian Pulisic was terrible. And he leaves the game in the second half. He asks out, and we knew this was coming, right, Adam, where we're going to get the report that he has sustained a bone bruise. We're going to get the injury report. He has sustained a bone bruise and microfracture in his lower leg, and he's going to be sidelined several weeks. And I hated seeing this because this – you know, it feels like it's damage control, right? Coming from his side where, hey, you know, loosen up a little bit on the criticism. He was playing hurt. No one's criticizing. Well, maybe some people are criticizing him leaving the game, but the main criticism has been when he played in this World Cup, it was a non-factor. And he was especially, not only was he a non-factor, he was poor in the game against Belgium. That's before he suffered the injury, all right? So now that you get the information that he then suffered a bone bruise and microfracture in his lower leg, it's not even like when, you know, after the Stanley Cup and you get the inevitable injury, you know, information where so-and-so played with a collapsed lung the whole time, you know? And so-and-so, his leg was falling off and he still played. And no one complains during the Stanley Cup because they're warriors. They really are. But then it's like, all right, he's having surgery.
1: Dudes are out there with torn MCLs. They're still skating.
0: Yeah, they're having – I mean, I remember the story down here, of course, with the Florida Panthers where Matthew Tkachuk, Brady Tkachuk, newest member of the Florida Panthers. But back then, sure. Brady had to help Matthew – this is back in the 2023 Stanley Cup final where Brady – reportedly had to help Matthew get dressed in the morning because he was playing with a broken sternum. He was playing with it. Yeah. He couldn't dress himself. And we learned, of course, you know, after the series, and he had to have surgery. But that's the point, right? He had to have surgery, and he's out for months. I don't need to hear, Adam, about Christian Pulisic sustaining a bone bruise, and he's going to miss a few weeks. Give me a break.
1: Well, again, there was that in the inevitable exit earlier, even before the tournament began, just a couple of days prior in training, we find out that he had a calf injury, which clearly hampered him. He missed significant time throughout this tournament. We talked about it earlier, only played one full game, and that was against Bosnia there at the beginning of knockout play in the group stage. He was barely out there, missed one full game, played about half of one, about half of another. Yep. So he was missing quite a bit. I'm not going to go crazy about the reporting of the injuries after the fact, because that's just the way it works. I don't really feel like that's excuse making. I feel like it's sort of due diligence. You know, here's the reality of the situation. Clearly, he didn't just come off the field to come off the field. They're getting embarrassed. They're down by a ton. So let's just save face or something like that. No, I mean, of course, there's a reason behind it. It's just, unfortunately, to your point, it's not just this tournament. It's every step of the way. It's missing the Gold Cup, as, you know, we got into, you know, at various stages.

0: stages of this tournament, you keep expecting more and looking for more, and it's not there for one reason or another, and this will be revisited, whether Christian Pulisic should continue to be the face of U.S. soccer. Should he continue to be the captain for the U.S. men's national team? But, you know, I think there is also an element of, if we're going to do the comparison, the sport-by-sport thing, and look at them next to hockey players or even football players, I mean, heck, to a degree, basketball, baseball, I mean, soccer players, and I'm not going to say to a man, but the overall reputation for players in this sport, they're soft, and it's the flopping, and it's the diving, and it's, you know, writhing around on the ground, killing clock that you have to make up later in stoppage time. And it goes all the way down to the college level and the youth, the high school level, the youth level. It's something that is just ingrained in this sport. That's not to say that none of them are tough. I wouldn't say that for a second. I mean, Mbappe was getting drilled all over the field today for France. And yeah, he came off a little early, but they were up 2-0. The game was sealed. If it hadn't been, he would have stayed out there. I just think that part of it is the ingrained culture of the sport, unfortunately, to where you just can't expect from Pulisic what you can expect from Tkachuk. You know what I mean? It's just different.
1: Max Bredos, MLS on Apple TV, he was on with us last night, Amber and Ian, on ESPN Radio, and we asked him about that Captain America moniker.
2: Over these three World Cups, the two World Cups we've seen him injury riddled, which is nothing that we can, you know, really hold against him, but it's just the reality of his career. We put too much hope on his shoulders, and I don't think he was ready to carry it, which is fine. This whole Captain America business, he was never Captain America. I think we have to have a realization about who he actually is. He's a good player, but he was never going to be the guy, and that's the way it is. I don't know who is the guy. If it isn't Christian Pulisic, we just don't have that guy. So I think we put so much on him, and he's in every other commercial, and he's making the most money, and he's the most successful American player we've had when you look at his club career. So yeah, we could do it. So it's deserved, but it's unfortunately he wasn't that guy.
1: I feel like you don't.
0: The guy everyone talked about was Balogun. That was the guy. That was the one we all obsessed over. Not just because of the penalty and having the red card,
1: right,
0: you know, rescinded or going on probation, if you will, but him, you know, will he, won't he, in terms of playing. He was the one that was out there scoring for them virtually every match. He was the one that had the most quality chances, the one that was regularly putting shots on net, the one that you could depend on. We never for a moment within that tournament, and some of the games weren't close and you didn't really have this feeling, but there was just never a moment, well, it's Pulisic's time. Pulisic is going to be the guy. He's going to show up. He's going to carry you. He was never even hardly around the net after that last game against Turkey.
1: I mean, we went into the game before we knew that Balogun was going to be allowed to play. My main concern when we're talking to the soccer and World Cup analysts was, is it a fair expectation to put on Christian Pulisic that he needs to go out and be a star against Belgium and win the U.S. a World Cup match? Without Balogun, he needs to be that guy. And to a man, everyone that I asked that to said, yes, that is a completely fair thing to ask of him, that even minus Balogun, which they didn't end up being minus him, but even minus Balogun, this is a spot that Christian Pulisic needs to put the United States on his shoulders and earn a World Cup quarterfinal appearance. And we got the opposite of that. Coming up next, top five NFL coaches on the hot seat. Adam's got his list next on ESPN Radio.
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9: I'm Christine Lisi. Kylian Mbappe insisting the ankle injury he sustained during France's 2-0 World Cup quarterfinals victory over Morocco is a minor one. He's downplaying all concerns, said it was just a knock on his ankle and he's all good. He received treatment on the field before being substituted in the 77th minute. Mbappe walked off the field, didn't appear to be in extreme pain. Up next for France, a semifinals match between Spain or Belgium. Baseball, Jesus Luzardo, 2 hits, 11 strikeouts in 7 scoreless innings. Phillies beat the Reds 1-0. Justin Crawford's RBI single in the 8th accounted for that game's only run. Tigers top the A's 4-1, their 5th straight win and 8th in the last 9 games. Yankees got a pair of home runs, 5 RBI from Ben Rice in a 12-4 rout of the Rays as the team split a 4-game series. Tampa Bay's up 4 on New York in the AL East. Jim Jarvis 3-for-5 with a 2-run homer, his first career home run. Braves doubled up the Pirates 10-5. Gavin Williams 7 strong innings, he picked up his AL lead tying 10th win of the season. Guardians 5, Twins 2. Jeremiah Jackson 2-run double in the bottom of the 8th, just the 3rd hit of the game for the Orioles, but it was the difference in their 3-2 victory over the Cubs. Mets scored 5 in the 5th. They topped the Royals 7-3. Red Sox edged the White Sox 2-1. Chicago, which had just 2 runs, 15 hits in the 3-game set versus Boston, expected to welcome back slugger Munetaka Murakami tomorrow versus the A's. He's been out since late May with a strained hamstring. Marlins leading the Mariners 8-4 in the top of the 9th. Otto Lopez has 2 hits. Brewers up 6-1 on the Cardinals, bottom 6. Jake Bauer's 2-for-2 with a 3-run homer. Rangers leading the Angels 5-1, top of the 5th. LA's Mike Trout 0-for-2.
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2: Number five.
3: All right, Taz, we heard from you earlier. We will start. Five, we'll get increasingly worse, I guess, in terms of the quality of coach. You had him at four. I'll keep him here. Matt LaFleur of Green Bay. Of course, a multi-year contract extension, which is why some people say, he's going to be fine. He doesn't have to worry about losing his job. I would say the organization there in Green Bay is a little tired of falling short. There's a new team president, Ed Policy. Phenomenal regular season, time after time out of LaFleur, 76-40-1 with him at the helm. We always love to celebrate his regular season successes. And he does get to the playoffs, 6 appearances in 7 years, but only one playoff win. That's the thing, Zaz. One playoff win since 2021. 3-6 in the postseason overall. So honestly, this isn't so much about regular season regression. I'm not even sure a trip back to the playoffs is enough for LaFleur to keep his job if they are one and done.
2: Number four.
3: Shane Steichen. You didn't have this guy on your list. 8-2 last year for Indianapolis. Daniel Jones is playing like an MVP. They're looking like they're going to be the top seed in the AFC. And then injuries and just general implosion. 8-9 they finished. They lost 7 straight to close out the year. Missed the playoffs altogether after starting 8-2. Now Jones re-signs, but he's coming off the injury. Alec Pierce is back. They're basically running the team back without Michael Pittman. Of course, they have Jonathan Taylor. He's exceptional. New owner Carly Ursay Gordon kept Steichen, kept GM Chris Ballard in place. But there's an urgency after a 5-year postseason drought. And Steichen, heading into his 4th year, you know, they've given him enough rope to where maybe, just maybe, it'll be time for a change if in that division, too, they wind up missing out.
2: Number three.
3: Same number three as you. Todd Bowles, Tampa Bay. 35-33 across his 4 years in a terrible division, which is why they have gone to the playoffs 3 times in 4 years. But last year, limped to the finish. Losses in 7 of the last 9. Otherwise, largely mediocre. Just hasn't been great. And, you know, for the amount that I see Tom Brady pop up on my social media feeds with everything that he is doing lately, I don't need to remind people that it wasn't that long ago that Tampa Bay won a Super Bowl. And the Glazer family, after getting a taste, they want another. I think there's a level of impatience there. They are expecting more with some of the talent that they've got around Baker Mayfield, who is a good quality quarterback and should be doing just a bit more. And so Todd Bowles, he could be on the outs.
2: Number two.
3: Aaron Glenn, your top spot, my number two. He should have been one and done. Last year was a disaster. It was 3-14. He got a little bit of reprieve from Woody Johnson because it was like, you know, I'll tell you what, you can keep your job. We're just going to fire your staff. So you got to replace everybody around you. I still don't think that there is any reason to believe that that purge was enough to save him. I'm not sure he even makes it through the first half of this year if they got off to an over start through, let's say, 4 or 5 games. And how good can you feel if you're the Jets in a top-heavy division that features the Bills, the Patriots? It's you and the Dolphins, who maybe you'll beat up on each other a little bit, but you should generally get swept by those other two teams, which is a quick 4 losses for you over the course of the year. And you got Geno Smith at the helm after he really couldn't have been worse for Vegas last year. So Aaron Glenn, I mean, there's no way he goes beyond year two. I don't see how he gets through year two. But that brings us to
2: number one,
3: which was your number two, my top choice. I think the list has to start here, and that is Zach Taylor. Immense expectations annually in Cincinnati, and he's had a little bit of a break, in part because, as you noted, the Bengals are cheap, and also you can't blame him for the fact that Joe Burrow can't seem to stay on the field. But with a healthy Burrow, which he hopes to be, and I think we all hope he's going to be, he's a lot of fun to watch out there with Jamar Chase and T. Higgins and Chase Brown and all those offensive weapons. This is a team that is capable, when right, of winning the AFC North. It's a high-powered, electric offense. The thing is,

0: You don't know if Burrow's going to stay healthy, and you don't know to what degree Burrow loses his patience. They've been to a Super Bowl they lost, and everything has seemingly fallen apart since then. And if Burrow maybe changes his mind a little bit on Zach Taylor, you know, Burrow's still a Taylor guy, but that could change. And if it does, that could dictate change there in Cincy.
1: Recap the list from 5-1 again.
0: LaFleur, Matt LaFleur, not to be confused with his new coaching brother now. Matt LaFleur in Green Bay, Shane Steichen in Indianapolis, Todd Bowles, Tampa Bay, Aaron Glenn, New York Jets, Zach Taylor, Cincinnati. Five coaches on the hot seat.
1: So our lists, you know, save for a little bit of maneuvering, are the same five coaches except for one. I had Mike Vrabel at number five, and you hear like, is Zazzle, are you stupid? Well, if you said that, we could be talking about anything. But my rationale there is, what if more information comes out that continues to make Vrabel look bad in this scandal that he's involved in? All right, so I that's why I included him in the list.
0: He went to the Kelce Swift wedding. He's good.
1: Well, and he missed day three of the draft for counseling, all right? So it's all good.
0: He needs day three.
1: Yeah, he's all right.
0: You could get drafted day three. That's nothing.
1: He went to that emergency counseling, all right? You got to do it.
0: Emergency counseling?
1: You had it's drive-through counseling, all right? It's like placing an order at Wendy's. It's drive-through. And so you took Vrabel out, and you added Shane Steichen, all right? Otherwise, our lists are very similar. And, yeah, like I thought about Steichen, but I also believe that, like, you know, I think the Colts are going to have a nice season, all right? So I really do feel like Vrabel had to be in my top five there. But otherwise, you know, I have Aaron Glenn number one and Zach Taylor number two. You had Zach Taylor number one and Aaron Glenn number two. I do wonder what other people throughout the day, what other host lists look like when it came to one and two. Because I think Zach Taylor and Aaron Glenn, it's probably pretty universal that those guys would be in the top two, wouldn't you think?
0: I would think so. And I think probably most people would do what you did, which is have Aaron Glenn at the top, because honestly, it's just so obvious. Like, he should have lost his job last offseason. How does he possibly keep it now? At least there's hope that Zach Taylor can have a good season. Cincinnati can be healthy and have a good season. I don't think anybody believes the Jets are even potentially going to have a decent enough year to save Aaron Glenn, who, again, how often do coaches lose their job after 1 year? In the NFL, that does not generally happen. Taylor's had a long runway here. So I think those two are the very logical one, too, in whatever order you want to put them in.
1: 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He's Adam Kaufman. I'm Jonathan Zaslow. Coming up next here, one owner continues to get the negative headlines, and he did something that I think is so disrespectful. 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

0: tuning in on a Thursday night here on ESPN Radio. 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I'm Jonathan Zaslow. He's Adam Kaufman. Your girl Amber Wilson will be back tomorrow night. 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an official NFL draft pick at the 27 NFL Draft in Washington, D.C., two passes to the sold-out Star Wars celebration honoring the 50th anniversary of Star Wars: A New Hope, and VIP access to ESPN 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So earlier in the show tonight, we asked you how many times is too many times to go see your favorite band or music act in concert. Scott's been waiting patiently in New York. Scott, you're up on Amber and Ian on ESPN Radio. Hello, Scott.
1: So, guys, how you doing?
0: Good.
2: What's going on?
1: So, I got to agree with you, man, especially, you know, I've seen multiple bands multiple times. Primus, Tool, Paul Simon. The one I've seen the most, like probably you, is Pearl Jam. I'm a huge Pearl Jam fan. And actually, last time I saw him, me and my son got to meet Eddie Vedder, which was pretty cool.
0: Wow, but, how did that happen?
1: We just hung around long enough, and he came out to catch his ride and said hi to the fans. And I said, hey, Eddie, it's my son's birthday. And he handed him a couple pics and let us get a selfie. It's a cool experience.
0: That is awesome. That is terrific. Thanks for the call, Scott. It's always funny, man, when you hear people. I've seen Pearl Jam 30 times, and on Sportsmanlike this morning, Pat Costello, in his daily segment, I'm over it. He's over me going to 30 Pearl Jam shows, apparently. And it's always funny when you have, like, the non-concert goers, you know, or the non-music enthusiasts who they don't understand going to see a concert multiple times. They don't understand going to see a band multiple times. And I guess, I don't know, the best way for me to explain it, Adam, is the way that I tried to explain it earlier. If there's something you love, wouldn't you want to do it as much as possible?
2: Yeah, I can get it. I mean, I can't relate to seeing a band 30 times, but there are a couple that I've seen a handful of times. And if you just enjoy the music and you like the setting, you like the environment, you know, there's nothing that, like, truly, when it's a band that you love and it's the music that you love, and I know you would share in this, it is truly, like, it's goosebump-inducing when the artist lays out and lets the crowd in unison sing the song. And, like, truly, that is just such an incredible feeling. There are a couple of times, this goes back a couple of decades at this point, Linkin Park. Now, R.I.P. Chester, obviously, and I know the band is back touring again and has a new lead singer. But, you know, back in the day, the original iteration of Linkin Park, one of those bands that I saw a handful of times and down in the pit once and, you know, all over. I sat all over in seeing this group and loved the music, and it was just... it was awesome, and so many social clips probably of in the end, most popularly, of people laying out and or the band laying out and everybody singing along to the chorus to that song, and it's just crazy. And so anyway, this goes back to, you know, technology was still great, but not where it is now. They would sell digital downloads of the show that you just saw at each show. And I don't know if that's a thing that bands still do frequently or not, but Linkin Park. Yeah, I saw Linkin Park not long ago, and I don't think they still do, or at least they didn't that night. But back in the day, they did. And I would get, you know, I'd get the digital download, burn it onto a CD, listen to it in my car, and just get to relive what I just saw. And it was just as amazing every single time. And so anyway, I think anyone out there who is a concert goer has an experience like that that they can relate to of whatever the band. So I get it. Now, I can't really imagine the 30 times thing. Good on you. But, hey, everyone needs a hobby, man. For some, it's golf. For others, it's, I don't know, collecting things. You are collecting memories of Pearl Jam concerts.
0: My wife, we do this game every time. Every year when Pearl Jam tours, it's, okay, this is the last time, right? This is the last time. And I'm like,
2: you don't believe that.
0: Well, she says that to me. I'm not saying that to her.
2: Oh, okay.
0: She said that to me.
2: Right.
0: And I go, no, it's not. I don't know what gave you that indication, but it's definitely not the last time. And every time, it's this the last time, though. This is the last time. I'm like, it really isn't. You keep saying that. It's never going to be. You know when it's the last time? When the band tells me it's the last time. I'm not going to say it's the last time. They're going to say it's the last time. And I know it's not this time. So,
2: have you ever seen a Pearl Jam cover band?
0: It's funny you say that.
2: Is there such a thing? I imagine there is.
0: Oh, yeah. There's a handful of them that I actually know by name, like that are, you know, at least, you know, somewhat popular. There is one that is coming down here. I think it's next month in Fort Lauderdale, and I think I'm going to go, actually. I've never seen one. It's next month. I believe I'm going to go. I think it'd be a lot of fun. So
2: I'd love to know. It's not the thing, but I'd love to know how it compares.
0: I'll bet it's really cool. So, I don't know if you saw this, Adam. The Carolina Hurricanes, I hate them. The Carolina Hurricanes, they won the Stanley Cup this year. I mean, there should be an asterisk on it, because if the Panthers didn't make the playoffs and you didn't have to play them, did you really take the cup from them? So, we'll find out next year. But the Carolina Hurricanes, they won the Stanley Cup, and the names have, like, they're going to start now passing around the cup to all the players where they get their day with the cup, because the names have now been engraved. All right. They've finished. They have put the names on the Stanley Cup, and you could see the photo. It was tweeted out probably by the Carolina Hurricanes Twitter page, and, routinely the very top line on the Stanley Cup will be ownership. The owner will have his name up there first. And the owner is Tom Dundon, who is also now the owner of the Portland Trail Blazers. And he has a reputation of being just an incredible cheapskate. And
2: he's Santiago Splitter.
0: Yeah, just an incredible cheapskate. And so Tom Dundon's name is on the top line first on the Stanley Cup, which makes sense. That's just the way it is. And right after him is his wife's name.
2: Okay,
0: fine. And after the two of them are five children's names. All five of the Dundon kids are on the top two lines of the Stanley Cup. And why is this important? Well, because there's only a certain amount of names that you can't just give the engraver, here, 200 staffers. We want them all on the Stanley Cup. No, that's not the way it works. There's a certain number of names, and not everyone gets their name on. Like, hopefully everyone who skated for you gets on, but usually not. And only a certain number of staffers are going to get their name on, because there's only a certain number that you're allowed. And
2: 55 is that number, by the way.
0: Okay. And all five children, seven total family members, the top two lines. To me, Adam, that's gross. Like, this Stanley Cup, it's the greatest trophy in all of sports. There's an unbelievable amount of prestige and honor and blood, sweat, and tears that come with winning that trophy. And to have seven family members, five of which are children, taking up the top two lines, to me, that's a disgrace. And I'll tell you, there are Carolina Hurricane fans who are mad about this, all right? And they should be. And before anyone says to me, Zaslow, you're a huge phony, because the Florida Panthers, you know, Vinny Viola, he's got his three kids' name on the Stanley Cup engraved each time. That's correct. They work for the team, all right? The three of them are alternate governors. They literally work for the team. So I don't want to hear about that, all right? You got seven family members, Adam, that you're putting on the cup. That's a disgrace to me.
2: So I just Googled this because I was curious. I thought to myself, all right, well, this does sound bad. Is this common practice at all? Because how would you feel if you're in that front office, you're in management, you're one of those players that maybe you were a call-up during the year, you got one game, and instead of you getting your name on the cup, it's a kid.
0: Right.
2: Florida Panthers won in 2024 and 2025, and the owner, his wife, and three sons, John, right. Michael, and Travis, are all on the cup.
3: Yep.
2: So that's five. It's not seven. It's five.
3: No, but like I literally they work for the team.
2: Is it that different?
3: Well, but they work for the team. Like I just said,
2: all of them?
3: They're alternate governors. Yes, they're in the front office. Of course their names are going to be on the cup. They're alternate governors.
2: But what are they really doing? Is that just family business?
3: Oh, I don't know, but like they have actual titles and roles in the organization. That seems very legit to me.
2: Maybe Dundon's kids will one day too. Maybe it'll all make sense.
3: They probably will one day, but they're not right now. I don't like it. I think I think all the skaters who should be on the cup are on the cup, but man, there's probably members of the training staff, you know, who didn't make it, and like, man, that's a bummer to me, you know?
2: There's definitely a controversial one or two left off. No doubt about it.
3: Probably. And again, I'm not being like, I don't think I'm being anti-Carolina Hurricanes guy here, because I've seen like they're like Carolina Hurricane fans kind of think it's a little bit gross. Like they don't love it either. So if we're being completely fair. Anyway, for Adam Kaufman, I'm Jonathan Zaslow. This has been Amber and Ian. Coming up next, Game Night on ESPN Radio and the ESPN app.
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4: Mbappe in France, they move on. I'm Q Myers. France picked up a 2-0 victory over Morocco in the World Cup quarterfinals and will advance to the semifinals to take on the winner of Friday's quarterfinal between Belgium and Spain. Mbappe, who scored the 60th minute after missing a first-half penalty, left the game in the 77th minute with an ankle injury, but said following the game, "I'm all good. I got a knock on the ankle, but it's all good. There are no concerns over Mbappe's ankle," sources told ESPN. The Claw and the Raptors, they are on hold. The Clippers and the Raptors trade centered around Kawhi Leonard will not be completed until the NBA investigation into whether the Clippers circumvented the salary cap is completed. The team announced that on Thursday. The Clippers, in a statement to ESPN, said the trade can only be finalized if the Raptors ownership group assumes the risk of penalties related to Kawhi's contract that could theoretically result from the ongoing investigation. Summer League action in Las Vegas is got underway today. The Warriors, they improved to 1-0 as they defeated the Mavs 101-90. Rookie Yaxel Lindenborg for the Warriors top draft pick led the way with 21 points, 10 rebounds, and 6 assists, while his Michigan teammate Morez Johnson had 27 points for Dallas. Wizards and the Jazz, they are currently almost at the half with Washington up 52-35. A.J. DeBonta versus Darren Peterson, number one versus number two. A.J.'s winning the best of that battle right now, 17 points and 4 boards right before the half. For more scores and announcements, check out ESPN.com and the all-new ESPN app. Coming up, game night with Emmett Golden and me, Q Myers, here on ESPN Radio and the all-new ESPN app.
15: 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LeBron watch continues. Are we getting any closer to finding out where he is going to go? 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
2: Let's get to the World Cup. First quarterfinals, France and Morocco. France, an embarrassment of riches. They move on, win 2-0.
3: I'm wondering right now if it's not the best French team ever.
2: Kylian Mbappe, one of the stars of the tournament, one of the stars of the world. 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
3: It looks to me a different player from the World Cup 4 years ago. It looked like a

0: fair in Qatar that Potty didn't have to do anything to help his teammates and he was just going to do it. 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To me, he looks like a guy who he knows they lost that World Cup and he wants to make amends here and he knows that he's going to have to roll his sleeves up a little bit and be part of the team.
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2: We know that Messi, we know that he is the guy. Erling Haaland of Norway, he's a lot of fun. Really good player. You know, banging those drums, we're having a good time with him. But Mbappe is Mbappe. And his country, France, they roll on as they get the 2-0 victory over Morocco. 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I'm Q Myers. 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And Emmett, I always feel like I'm a lot smarter when you're riding shotgun with me here on this fine program we call Game Night, and we still start dipping into some World Cup. I like to call it soccer for dummies on my side, but I know that you're no dummy when it comes to soccer, so I always feel a lot more educated. So tell me a little something, man. France gets the 2-0 victory over Morocco. I know that there was questions about Mbappe when he left the game with the ankle injury, but as I mentioned in my sports update, he says he's all good. Nothing to look at here. Semifinals coming up next week.
3: Yeah, I watched the game today, and I thought Morocco represented itself well. The fact that it was 2-0, it could have been a lot worse. Mbappe had a penalty kick that was saved by the Moroccan goalkeeper early in this one. And then there were about three other shots in the first half that just missed. Yeah. That just missed. So France could have blew this thing open. But, you know, Morocco, I'm really impressed with them and looking forward to the next World Cup. I know we got some time away from that, but
2: you're already moving on to the next. Man, well, we move fast as a society,
3: yeah,
2: don't we?
3: I'm interested to see how Morocco does. One thing's for sure, I can guarantee you France is going to be good because they are arguably the best team in the world. Every week it flips between France and Argentina. Just about every week, who's one, who's two, it depends on whenever you look at the FIFA rankings. But they're so deep, and you could argue Mbappe is the best player in the world, the best striker in the world. It would be hard, to beat that. I know Haaland and Harry Kane there's a lot of guys playing well, but Mbappe has been awesome. And stars, what do superstars do?
2: Exactly. They shine when the bright lights are coming
3: there
2: on, right?
3: It is.
2: Yeah,
3: yep,
2: man, they sure do. And he has done that in a major way, which is why I was so surprised when he missed that penalty.
3: Me
2: right?
3: too.
2: I was like, wait, what?
3: Me too.
2: What just happened here? And then, you know, all of a sudden I started seeing on social media, well, you know, it took too long before he had an opportunity to kick and this, that, and the other. And I'm thinking, you know, again, soccer for dummies for me. I'm like, man, he just overthought it, man. I mean, did too much dancing. Just go ahead and kick that bad boy in the back of the net.
3: So that's the timing of it is one of the, like, games inside the games, right?
2: Yeah.
3: Now, the reason this one took a long time is because VAR, which is basically instant replay for soccer, VAR was looking at it to confirm that it was a penalty. It was a clear penalty in the box, and they took a long time. So I think that threw off his rhythm. There are some things, and watch these shootouts, these shootouts late in games. Keepers will walk off the line and talk to the ref.
2: Mm-hmm.
3: They ain't got nothing to say. They're just trying to play mental games and throw the shooter off because it's almost impossible to stop a penalty kick.
2: Yeah, so especially from a
3: bad
2: like him.
3: Right.
2: Exactly. I mean, he's a stud.
3: Yeah,
2: I mean,
3: and he hit it right.
2: He looks like the game is so slow to him.
3: Mm-hmm.
2: You know, I saw a kick that he did, I think, behind his back. It was a pass or something, you know, some pass that was behind the back. And I thought, serious? That's like, you know what I mean?
3: Yes.
2: Like, that's like a point guard in the NBA going around his back to hit you with a dime.
3: Exactly. And to see guys, that's one of the reasons I love soccer so much, to see guys do that with their feet.
2: Right.
3: Is insane.
2: Yeah.
3: All right? It's insane. I love when you see a guy on one side of the field kick the ball. It'll curve around the defender and come back on the other side of the field. Like, these guys are amazing. And you're seeing the best of the best. There's no more fat. You know, maybe you'll say, well, Switzerland, you know, I'm surprised they are there, which I'm a little surprised myself. But they deserve to be here. So don't overlook them, you know, because Argentina has been playing with their food. So they very well could slip up on Saturday night.
4: So we know, you know, Ronaldo, obviously, you know, he's out and he's at the tail end. Who knows what's next? We know Messi, he's getting close to the end. Would you say that Mbappe is the next dude?
3: Yeah.
4: Like he's that guy?
3: Yeah. Okay. Yeah, he's kind of the next up and comer. Him or Yamin Yamal.
4: I like his name because his name is Yamin.
3: Yamin Yamal of Spain. Yeah. He's up next, but he's like 18, 19 years old. You know, Mbappe's with 24, yeah. I think 23.
4: I like Yamin Yamal already. I've never seen him play. I never witnessed who he is, but hey, I like him now just because of his name.
3: He's a kid out there playing for Spain, and he is awesome. So, you know, Mbappe is definitely a guy that you expect to be the all-time leading goal scorer in the World Cup, kind of what you've seen Messi do, you know, in this World Cup. You expect Mbappe to be there. But, I mean, overall, I would say Mbappe, yeah, but watch out for Erling Haaland because this is Haaland's first World Cup. Look, I hate Erling Haaland, all right?
4: You know what I mean? Like, hey, don't bring none of that hate to this fine program we call Game Night, man. Look, as long as they pounding that drum, banging that drum, I'm good, man.
3: Figuratively, I mean.
4: What's his name again?
3: Yamin Yamal.
4: Yeah, Yamin Yamal. I got to write that down so I don't forget that, man. Between Erling Haaland, Yamin Yamal, I'm good, man.
3: And when I say I hate Haaland, it's because he's so good. You know what I'm saying? He's so good. He plays for Man City in the Premier League, and seeing him every week just torture teams in the Premier League is awesome. And I'm just glad the world is getting to, you know, America is getting to see him because the world sees him every Saturday or Sunday in the Premier League.
4: Well, France is now going to move on to the semifinals, and they'll take on the winner of the quarterfinal coming up on Friday between Belgium and Spain. I did also see this, talk about hate, and again, this is a show that we don't hate anybody, but Christian Pulisic of the USA, he was receiving a lot of hate for everything that had gone down with him and how he did not come through in the clutch when he was supposed to come through in the clutch, according to many. Again, Soccer for Dummies, I'm just learning that he's one of the better, you know, if not the best USA player. At least that's what I was told when this whole World Cup began.
3: To say he's the best US player.
4: And he didn't, you know, in my opinion and many others, show up. But come to find out, he's actually been diagnosed with a microfracture and a bone bruise of the tibia and fibula in his right leg suffered during the match against Belgium when many thought he just left the game because, well, he was underperforming. Mm-hmm. In fact, he truly is injured. He's injured often, but he truly is injured.
3: Yeah, there are I think there's acceptable reasons to be critical of Christian to say he's injury prone.
4: Yeah,
3: it's fair.
4: That's where I'm at.
3: Completely fair. You know, we look at Anthony Davis, a guy like, oh man, we're critical of him. Why? Yeah, because he's always hurt. Yep. So that's fair. I did start to hear things about him not treating people kindly and his group around him kind of hurting him the way that they kind of keep his teammates away from him and all this other stuff, which, listen, I'll defer to the people that I heard say these things because they were much closer to the situation. Why wait until after a loss to keep it a buck? Because that's basically what I feel like a lot of these people are doing now. I hate that it had to happen after a loss. Like, that's what it is, let it be that.
4: There is a lot of criticism. There's no doubt about that, about Pulisic. Here's Craig Burley, ESPN soccer analyst, ESPN FC, talking about that criticism.
5: And I get it. He's had a tough tournament because he started well, got injured, hasn't really found his flow again, ends the tournament the way he pretty much started, is injured. But the pile on to an individual is way over the top. It's like if Christian Pulisic had a great tournament, the US would have gone all the way. That's kind of how the talk is. And I get it. He has a responsibility, and he didn't come into this tournament to try and be under par or play badly. But to me, if I was Christian Pulisic, I would be big time annoyed. Because it seems to me it's almost a personal attack on an individual rather than an analysis of the football that's gone before. Because if it's an analysis of the football, you could go through pretty much the whole team and say, well, he had a bad game, he had a bad game, the goalkeeper made a mistake, Serginho Dest had a terrible game, letting balls bounce in the box, all that sort of stuff. But it seems that he has been painted up there as the poster boy.
3: Yeah, there was a, I think another reason people are critical.

0: Michael is because he didn't play in the Gold Cup, mm-hmm. which is North America, South America's kind of their tournament that mm-hmm. they have, you know, every 2 years in place of the World Cup. They kind of alternate.
1: Right.
0: And he was like, no, I'm not playing in this because I want to be healthy for the World Cup. And he left after the first half in the first match in group play.
1: Yeah.
0: Played 10 minutes or so, 20 minutes in the last one, and then, you know, got hurt in this. So I think people are angry about that, or frustrated, maybe I should say.
1: No, that makes sense. It really does. But, yeah, there's a lot of criticism, no doubt about it, about Christian Pulisic, who clearly is injured and will be sidelined for several weeks. That World Cup update was brought to you by Gusto. 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He's Emmett Golden. I'm Q Myers. Kawhi Leonard, the Raptors. Hold up. Wait a minute. Not quite yet. That's next on ESPN Radio and the all-new ESPN app.
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3: Do you have trouble getting in and out of the bathtub? Are you afraid you'll slip and fall entering or exiting a tub? 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
1: 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I'll tell you what, right now the Wizards Summer League action are up on the Jazz, 56-43. Derek Peterson.

0: AJ DeBonta, and AJ's got 21 points in 16 minutes, and wow. Darren Peterson, all of a sudden, he's getting cooking a little bit as well. He's got 15 points, so that's what Summer League action is all about, checking out the young stars, the stars of the future, right? It's always cool to see those guys, and we'll definitely get into Summer League action a little bit later on this fine program we call Game Night here on ESPN Radio and the all-new ESPN app. But we got to get into this, what caught our attention like this.
1: I made you look.
2: Game Night.
0: All right, Emmett. What was it that caught your attention? What made you look?
3: So you know I'm a gamer, right?
0: Yeah, you are.
3: And there is a release this week of College Football 27. Everybody has loved this game since its return. It was gone for 20-some years because there was no NIL, no name, image, likeness. That's not an issue no more. But there's a lot of outrage about this game. The play or pay to win format has now kind of eked its way into offline mode. So for people that don't know.
0: Yeah, all right, I don't know. Break it down for me.
3: So I'm going to break it down for you. So in a lot of games, and EA is famous for this, they make it so you have to buy in-game currency to do things for your players, your created players, your teams, your coaches. Well, they usually would only do that in games that were played online against other people. Well, now they've taken it to just play the game against a computer in order to really not have to play for 3 years to make any progress. Okay. You have to pay to win. You have to pay to improve stuff, and people are furious. There's a boycott going on by a lot of gamers, and I just saw an alert. I'm going to have to watch this after the show. Said that EA is sending out a big update, that maybe they're going to change some things because the gaming community is not happy with College Football 27.
0: You know, the funny thing about this is how far has gaming come, right? It just sounds like this is so complicated. How come it's not just, you know, put the game in,
3: get you don't the know sticks the half out, of it,
0: and
3: brother.
0: Get on and call it a day? We talk about currency. We're talking about 3 years to win. We're talking about opting out of the game. Like, what are we talking about? This is a video game, brother. This sounds like real life.
3: Video games aren't for children anymore.
0: Clearly.
3: They're for grown. They're for adults, you know.
0: Yeah.
3: And I'm, like I said, I'm a huge gamer. I actually haven't had a problem with the game because I'm just playing it. You know,
0: right.
3: I don't care how long it takes me to get to wherever.
0: That's funny.
3: Like to play it. Madden will come out in a few weeks, and then I'll be playing that and Call of Duty, and I'll rotate all my games. But people are furious about
0: this. That's hilarious. I'll tell you what, man. It's full transparency. I haven't played Madden since Richard Sherman was on the cover.
3: Oh, wow. Yeah, that's
0: right?
3: Been a while.
0: Yeah, who you telling? Man, I couldn't even tell you where my PlayStation is.
3: Right.
0: I might not even have one.
3: Oh, if you don't have a PS5, that's for sure.
0: No, not at all. If I had one, I can't tell you where it's at now, brother. So,
3: you
0: go.
3: I had a PS5, an Xbox Series X, a Switch, Portal, a Meta, Oculus. Like, I'm a huge gamer.
0: Yeah, it sounds like you're doing a whole lot. But there you go. Watch out for this the game coming back, but apparently it costs you money, or it's going to – I don't know. Let's wait for the update. Is that where we're going?
3: Yes. Okay. I want to see what changes they made.
0: All right,
3: give everybody an update later.
0: Give me the update when you get the update. That's what caught Emmett's attention. That's what made him look. This is what caught my attention.
4: A return to Canada for Kawhi Leonard. Hisham Charani is reporting the Clippers agreed to trade Leonard to the Raptors.
5: Clippers informed Kawhi Leonard that there would not be any long-term extension. So his career with the Clippers is over, and he does want to finish his career as a member of the Raptors.
6: This is the first move that we've had so far that I think can change that balance of power in the Eastern Conference. They would definitely be a team that I would see that would be a top four team in the East and would potentially have an opportunity to threaten the defending champion New York Knicks.
0: So all sounded good until it wasn't good. Kawhi Leonard going back to Toronto. They're going to work on a contract extension. He's helped win a championship there. And then we got the news today that the Clippers-Raptors trade centered around Kawhi Leonard will not be completed until the NBA investigation into whether the Clippers circumvented the salary cap is completed. Honestly, Emmett, I didn't know that this was still a thing. I didn't know that they were still investigating. This is the whole tree service, and the stuff, right? This is all that investigation that's gone on for, 11 months now, it feels like?
3: Yeah, basically, for people that aren't up to date on it, the Pablo Torre, shout out to him, did some great reporting work, and it seems like, again, this is all under investigation. Who knows if it's true or whatever, where allegedly to circumvent the salary cap, they gave Kawhi endorsement deals and businesses that the ownership had.
0: $28 million endorsement deal, right?
3: Right, exactly.
0: Yeah.
3: Right.
0: So, but honestly, I didn't even know that this investigation was still going on. I mean, I remember it was a big deal when it happened. I thought the conversation was just about over, and then we find out that it's not. And then the Clippers, you know, they put out a statement that the trade can only be finalized if the Raptors ownership group assumes the risk of penalties related to Kawhi's contract that could theoretically result from the ongoing investigation. So to me, I'm like, wait, hold on. Does that mean that y'all know that you did something wrong and something is coming down the pressure cooker?
3: Yeah, and it's for the first. My first thought was this changed the East. You know, the Eastern Conference, because if Kawhi is not on the Raptors, you could take them out. Then the second thing it made me think, Q, was, so what is the punishment? You know, what is the punishment? Do you null and void Kawhi's contract?
0: Right.
3: That's an option. But then is he a free agent that can sign anywhere? I don't know how much of a punishment that is, so somebody's going to pay him.
0: Right.
3: Is he going to be suspended, you know, for a year, like a couple weeks?
0: I feel it has to be the organization, right, that would end up getting...
3: Because
0: they're the ones that did it.
3: They'll be docked. I mean, obviously, it takes two to tangle.
0: Of course.
3: You know what I'm saying? So, I think Kawhi would face some type of, repercussions. But yeah, the Clippers, you're probably going to lose draft picks and what else, you know, is my question. So it's interesting to see if this is accurate and if a punishment is handed down, what would it be?
0: It's a good question, man. This trade that they agreed on June 30th sends, you know, Brandon Ingram, Grady Dick, unprotected first-round draft picks in 2031 and 2033, a 2027 first-round pick swap, and 2 second-round picks for Kawhi Leonard, obviously. That's a massive trade.
3: Yeah,
0: right? That's a massive trade.
3: And those are also two guys who probably start looking for places in L.A. Brandon Ingram might already have one because he played with the Lakers.
0: He used to be there, yeah.
3: Yeah. So, but who knows? Now, all of a sudden, they're like, hold on. What are we doing?
0: Right.
3: You know?
0: Exactly.
3: Something that you know about covering the Raiders. Now, do you go back to your team?
0: Right
3: with Max Crosby? Because we saw that happen. It's weird. Also, NBA, why didn't you say this at the top?
0: Right.
3: Like, why did it take 2 weeks to go, oh, hey, by the way, that trade is no good?
0: Well, I mean, it's again, why is this taking so long?
3: Right.
0: It's not like they started investigating 3 weeks ago. This has been ongoing. I mean, the season played out. That's why I said it was, you know, out of sight, out of mind. I wasn't thinking about it anymore. I figured that whatever came of it, I know the Clippers denied any wrongdoing. And, you know, Kawhi, he's never going to say a whole lot anyway. Like, you're never going to hear a whole lot out of him. So I figured, hey, whatever happened, man, I guess I missed it, but not really a big deal at this stage of the game. Now he's traded to Toronto, and all right, it is what it is. But it sounds like, to me, it feels like something much bigger is on the way.
3: Well, yeah, it says on the piece on ESPN.com, a decision should be finalized in the coming weeks.
0: Wow.
3: So that
0: puts a lot of people's lives on hold.
3: Yeah.
0: That is for sure, if it takes a couple of weeks. What could derail France in the World Cup? 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
12: In France, they move on. I'm Q Myers. France picked up a 2-0 victory over Morocco in the World Cup quarterfinal and will advance to the semifinals to take on the winner of Friday's quarterfinal between Belgium and Spain. Mbappe, who scored in the 60th minute after missing a first-half penalty, left the game in the 77th minute with an ankle injury that he said following the game, "I'm all good. I got a knock on the ankle, but it's all good. There are no concerns over Mbappe's ankle," sources told ESPN. The Claw and the Raptors, they are on hold right now. The Clippers and the Raptors trade that was centered around Kawhi Leonard will not be completed until the NBA investigation into whether the Clippers circumvented the salary cap is completed. The team announced that on Thursday. The Clippers, in a statement to ESPN, said the trade could only be finalized if the Raptors ownership group assumes the risk of penalties related to Kawhi's contract that could theoretically result from the ongoing investigation. Summer League here in Las Vegas got underway earlier today. The Warriors, they got the victory over the Mavs, 101-90. Rookie Yaxel Lindenberg, Warriors' top draft pick, led the way with 21 points and 10 rebounds and 6 assists, while his Michigan teammate, Morez Johnson, had 27 points for Dallas. And the Wizards and the Jazz are in the third quarter right now, late in the third quarter, with the Wizards up 64-57. That's the battle of number one and number two. A.J. DeBonta versus Darren Peterson. DeBonta right now has 21 points, while Darren Peterson has 17. For more scores and analysis, check out ESPN.com and the all-new ESPN app. Coming up, we got more on the World Cup. 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
12: 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He's Emmett Golden. I'm Q Myers. And how do we educate ourselves when it comes to the World Cup? We bring in our good friend, Hercules Gomez, ESPN soccer commentator, who joins us now. And Hercules, thanks so much for once again joining the show here. And we saw France pick up the 2-0 victory over Morocco. I couldn't believe it. I wanted to know your thoughts when you saw Mbappe miss his penalty early in the first half.
14: Boys, great to be with you guys. It's crazy because you're thinking it's a penalty kick. It's just you versus the goalkeeper, no defender. You're what?

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1: Hercules, I feel like Mbappe, Haaland, and Harry Kane has taken America by storm. I know a lot of people around the world already hit to those guys. What separates Mbappe from Haaland and Kane?
2: Well, Kylian Mbappe is distinct in the term that he kind of does it all. And I've really never seen anything like him at the international stage. Like, if you go player per player, Erling Haaland is a complete nine. He's a nine. That's like, his job is scoring goals. He's up front. He's powerful. He's a freak. Like, he's just athletically unseen in our game. He's powerful. He just wants to score goals. That's all he does. He wants to score goals. Harry Kane is refined. He's a goal scorer with a delicate touch that facilitates others. You know, they're all great in their own just way. But there's a guy who does both. And there's a guy who does both, whether he's playing in the center or he's playing outside and can facilitate. And he's done it from such a young age. Like, he was 18 when he played in his first World Cup final and scored a goal. The only other adolescent to do that was Pelé. And Pelé is one of the all-time greats. He's in that stratosphere when it comes to international football. This French national team, the program, in my lifetime, is the winningest country that I can remember. I mean, if they get to another final, if they win this next semifinal game, that's going to be three finals in the last three World Cups. That's a 12-year span, boys. And this guy has been at the helm of all of it, and he was 18 in his first. Like, honestly, I don't want to say unprecedented because we saw Pelé do it, but the ball was brown back then, guys.
1: It had some laces, right?
3: Exactly. I know, that's right. So with that being said, Hercules, what could derail France from this run?
2: Well, the Spanish national team could derail France from this run. That's first, because that would be a semifinal opponent if they get past Belgium. Mm-hmm. And Spain's got some arguments. They're the reigning European champions, and they got their own adolescent teenage phenom in Lamine Yamal. But you guys just named Erling Haaland. You just named Kane. You named Mbappe. Like, we haven't touched on Messi, but we will. I just named to you guys four or five players that are the world's elite. Before this tournament happened, many of us, including myself, I'm the bozo, I picked Lamine Yamal to be the player of the tournament. And then he goes off and gets injured. He had a hernia. And he's just coming back into full fitness. We've not seen Spain with a fully fit, healthy Lamine Yamal. But if that happens, that is a team that can derail the French national team. They are as good as they come when they play to their ceiling. The problem is, they won it back in 2010. You guys remember when I told you only eight countries have ever won it? Mm-hmm. They were the last new country to win it. And since they won it, they've only won one knockout game. One out two because of this tournament. So what I'm trying to tell you is they've not proven it in quite some time. This was supposed to be their World Cup. They were the betting favorites along with France. The only problem for the bettors is they both crossed in the semifinal bracket. So this is the team that could potentially derail France. But that's a big if right now because they're not exactly playing at the level that we're used to.
1: He's Hercules Gomez, ESPN's soccer commentator. I'm Emmett Golden alongside Q Myers. It's game night on ESPN Radio. Speaking of Messi, he had to put his cape on in the last round to get Argentina, to the quarterfinals. Are there reasons to be concerned about Argentina? They seem to be playing with their food in the last two games. Do you think Switzerland could take advantage of that?
2: No, it's not even playing with their food, Emmett. It's like the prey has now snapped on, you know, the hunter type of deal. They look very, very beatable, but they got an ace up their sleeve. They got Lionel Messi. And I know I say I don't know how to explain things a lot, but I really don't this time. Like, he's 39 years of age. He's 5'6", 150 soaking wet, and looks like he should be doing my taxes, and he's the world's best player that he's ever seen. He is insane. Boys, this is not supposed to happen like this, and they are struggling. They struggled against Cape Verde, which is a great story, Vozinha, that team and what they did. You're like, okay, they had a slip-up. They struggled against Egypt, and you're thinking like, all right, well, Egypt has a few players that are dangerous. Mohamed Salah is a Liverpool legend. Marmoush plays at Man City. They got a few players. It's not supposed

0: to be like this. You're thinking to yourself, when they get a true team, a big team in their way, that's when they'll be in trouble. They've not had that team. Will the Swiss be that team? I doubt it. I think Argentina will find a way to win this game as well. And then in the semifinal, it may be a Norway or maybe an England. That'll be really the first test. They've had a relatively unproven road to get to what I think is a quarterfinal and maybe beyond. And you could say that's to no fault of their own. But in that unproven road, they've had major hurdles, boys. So you should be a bit nervous about this team that is heavily dependent on an Asian superstar, regardless of how good he is.
1: Well, Hercules, you know I got to ask, what does my guy Erling Haaland in Norway need to do to keep banging that drum and upset England on Saturday?
0: Man, this game is going to be awesome. Hit the over on this one, boys.
1: Okay.
0: Norway, I'm not a geography expert, but Norway doesn't seem like a country that's used to crazy summers. And England, okay? They're going to be playing in Miami. The English and their Norwegian team in Miami, those fans, they're all going to melt. So there's going to be a ton of mistakes, big-time errors. I would bet the over here because these two are proven goal scorers. They're going to put the ball in the back of the net. And I don't really know who comes out on top. It really is a pick-em for me. The English are coming off a worldly of a game versus Mexico in Estadio Azteca, where the cliche of leave it all on the field, they actually did that. I don't know how much they'll have left in the tank. And Norway's a great team that's a little top-heavy that hasn't played a team of the caliber of England with their stars. They played the French national team, but it was their reserves. With their stars, and we're going to see what they're like in a true test, but it's going to be under extreme heat, intense conditions that they're maybe not used to. So in this pick'em, I'm picking goals.
1: Hercules, we'll close out with this. It is fantastic whenever you join us. We do definitely appreciate you. We found out about Christian Pulisic and, you know, the microfracture that he has, truly is injured. He's going to be out several weeks. Should we ease up on the criticism now that we found that out, or is it still just?
0: Listen, I know I have more context than most in terms of who he is as a player and his soft-spoken mentality and his soft-spoken presence and the kid doesn't want to be a star and it's unfair to label him and put that much pressure on him if he doesn't want it. But he doesn't have the luxury. If you are on 7 of the 10 commercials we watch during the World Cup, cereals, cars, soft drinks, you know, sports drinks, crackers, whatever the case may be, television. If you're on all these commercials and you're happy with being the face for them and you're the face of the team, the criticism is going to be there. That's okay. What I find unfair is the criticism that he's getting from his peers or ex-peers or ex-colleagues, players who have been there and didn't do that, who will know what it's like to fail at the highest of levels, and we're labeling him to the casual fan as soft. No player wants to come out, and no player wants to lose. He has a fracture in his leg that happened during a play, and he's the poster boy for a humiliating loss for 40 million people that tuned in. Everybody wants the Kobe, our Kobe. You got a torn Achilles tendon?
1: Yep.
0: Okay, I'm sorry. Go shoot the free throw. They want that type of winner. He's not that type of guy. He doesn't want the attention. He is the best player they have, absolutely. But he seems to be a scapegoat for the humiliating loss that this team endured this past weekend.
1: That's a great breakdown. That's why we go to you. And you know what? You hit it on the head. There's no athlete out there that ever wants to come out or ever be called soft. That's for
2: right.
1: Sure. That's the worst thing that any athlete could ever be called is soft. And that was a strong breakdown there, Hercules Gomez. Hercules, as always, man, thanks so much for your time. We definitely appreciate you.
0: Anytime, guys. And before we leave, I'm very curious. Did you guys at least enjoy the U.S. men's national team while it lasted?
1: Yeah. You know what? It's funny. I'm glad you asked that because I was describing it as a magical run, and everyone kept telling me it's not magical. And I said, well, for me, it caught my attention. I was excited. I felt like it brought a lot of us together that might not have been together to put our eyeballs on something that was a lot of fun and exciting. So I thought it was a magical run for me. I loved it.
2: Yeah, I had a ball watching it, but, you know, I'm a big Premier League fan. I'm a Spurs supporter, so I'm still watching.
0: You're used to this.
2: Yeah.
1: Yes, I'm soccer for dummies, man. I'm soccer for dummies. Coming.
2: You know, I'm having fun watching Christian Romero, you know, with Argentina, watching Harry Kane and stuff like that. So I'm used to the disappointment. That's why USA didn't bother me too much, but I'm still going to enjoy the rest of the tournament.
0: There you go, boys. Well, I'm glad you guys enjoyed it, and I hope the 40 million that tuned in enjoyed as well. But there's so much context here. It's a 100-year tournament almost. Next World Cup will be 100 years, and only 8 countries have ever won it. The slogan was, why not us? And, you know, I was like, well, how much time do you have? But at least believe. At least have fun with it.
1: That's exactly what we did. That's exactly what I'm continuing to do, is having fun with the whole tournament. The World Cup has been fantastic, and I salute the USA team because they had me locked in for sure. Hercules, great stuff, man. Thanks so much.
0: Anytime, boys. Be well.
1: You too. Great stuff right there. Hercules Gomez, always one of our favorites here, ESPN soccer commentator on Game Night on ESPN Radio and the all-new ESPN app. He's Emmett Golden. I'm Q Myers. You know Emmett. It's still the summer of LeBron, right?
2: Yes, it is.
1: Still the summer of LeBron. Don't you know? That's next here on Game Night on ESPN Radio.
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19: 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LeBron James does not appear to be in a rush.
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1: No, we got to be on LeBron watch, damn it. I know you're on LeBron watch. 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It's going to have a new location. It won't be in L.A. We all believe, we've been told by the ones that are smarter than us, the Wendy's, the Shams, that is down to three teams, the 76ers, the Cavaliers, and, the Miami Heat. And so we'll see. You know, maybe there's another team. Maybe they're trying to still drum up some interest. But here we go. It seems like the excitement is brewing for what I feel like is going to end up being the inevitable.
2: Yeah, I mean, listen, I could tell you personally, the streets in Cleveland are bubbling, right, with a whole lot of people hearing from different places, and without anything to do with the media, that LeBron is coming back home. Like, everybody's hearing that. Now the streets are talking. But with that being said,
1: that sounds so funny. The streets are talking.
2: Streets are talking, dog. I'm telling you, the streets are talking. So, listen,
1: I'm listening. I believe you. It's just funny to hear that we're talking about NBA free agency, and we're talking about the streets are talking. The cupcake lady, the barber has done this.
2: Listen.
1: I mean, man, if this don't seem like a episode of Juice, I don't know what does.
2: I'm telling you, man, sometimes, just sometimes, the streets know a little more than maybe some of the most plugged in people do, right? Because everybody got family. Everybody has a cousin's baby mama's nephew, and everybody has something like that. I know somebody that goes to this nail salon or at this golf course. Like, the streets are on fire right now in Cleveland with everybody saying he's coming back. And even with that, I do feel like it's jumped the shark. You know, I do. This blew my mind when I read this.
1: Talk to me.
2: And Sham Sharani has said this. Teams are able to send a voice memo to Rich Paul, and then he forwards them to LeBron. If that was my team, I'd be like, I'm not sending you a voice memo. Like, look, you know what we got. You know who we are. Like, come on, what are we doing? And I don't know. It just, that feels like begging to me.
1: Right.
2: Hey, man, just want you to know we'd really love you in Philly, and it'd be a great. Man, shut up.
1: Bob Myers already went on the podcast, and he already, gave his plea on the podcast. But, the voice memo thing was kind of weird. Right? I mean, I don't know about how you use voice memos. How I use them is when I'm doing interviews on the fly. You know, when I'm at an event or I'm in a locker room or something, like, that's what I do. But again, we use it or at least I use it strictly that way. I'm not making some long message trying to woo you. If I want to woo you, you know what I'm going to do? I'm pick up the phone and call you.
2: Right. Now, but LeBron ain't taking any calls. All right?
1: Oh,
2: you got to talk to Rich. LeBron, don't talk to LeBron. You got to talk to Rich. Now, the voice memo thing, so I know what you're talking about. There's a in your app, you can send a quick voice note right there. Like, just
1: I know you can send it from even a text message, right?
2: Yeah. So my wife and I, like, if we add something that's too long to text, we might send a quick voice memo to each other. But that's it.
1: Yeah.
2: That's it. I definitely wouldn't be in anybody's.
1: I'm not trying to land a free agent through voice memo.
2: There it is. That's all I'm saying.
1: What up, Bron? This is Pat Riley. Hey, look, man, you've been down here in Miami before. You know what South Beach is all about. Bam is here. We just got Giannis. We got Tim Hardaway Jr. We took the jersey out of the rafters to give it down to Tim Hardaway Jr. Tim Hardaway Sr. blessed him with his jersey. We're going to need you here on South Beach to bring you and Bronny on down here. And, like, what are we doing?
2: Right. And, like, he doesn't already know any
1: exactly.
2: You know? So what are we doing? LeBron actually doesn't need any more information.
1: No.
2: Everybody's roster pretty much is what it is. Could there be some tinkering? Sure. But the people who LeBron would want to play with are going to be there. So now you're just waiting for him to make his decision. And through my experience, LeBron loves this. He absolutely loves the sport.
1: That's why we knew he wasn't retiring without a show.
2: Yeah.
1: We knew that wasn't happening. When the season got wrapped up for the Lakers, and everyone, I remember this show, this fine program we call Game Night, wrapped up right before that Lakers final game, that playoff game. And then I sat there and watched that whole presser of him, and he dropped the S word about 8,000 times and didn't nobody flinch. And he talked about how much he didn't like the role that he played. He had never done it before in his career. And then he said, I had never played like that in my life. I had to play that kind of role. So I knew then he wasn't going back to L.A., but I also knew then he was coming back playing somewhere. Right?
2: Yeah.
1: Because he was not going to go out without getting some shine and without getting some attention and with getting a farewell tour, whatever the case may be. And now we hear words of maybe documentary. If that's not screaming, you know, me, I don't know what does.
2: And the biggest story would be him coming back to Cleveland. You know, so that's what I'm fully expecting. And now we're just waiting on LeBron to get off a golf course and make this announcement so we can kind of move the story forward.
1: Well, you said that the streets are talking. One guy who's very well plugged in and in the streets is our Brian Windhorst. He was on First Take talking about the teams that could be in the running for LeBron.
0: What I suspect that is going to be important to him is that he is going to be able to get through the regular season without having to go to extraordinary measures, without having to play 38 minutes a game, without having to take 25 shots. I think Philly can make a compelling case that they would not tax him too much and he could save his body for the postseason and he can build up to the postseason. Philly can make a strong case to do that, but so can Cleveland. Cleveland has a build-out just as strong as Philly, and they are home. And, I mean, that's what everybody out there is worried about, is they're trying to make a compelling case. Can anybody make the compelling case that's more compelling on the roster than Cleveland and more compelling on the home front than Cleveland? The teams out there that I've talked to are skeptical. They don't know for sure, but they're skeptical.
2: Even if your roster is better than the Cavaliers' roster, it's not that much better than the Cavaliers roster. The Cavs went to the Eastern Conference Finals last year. You know, so they kind of, and again, they didn't perform well when they got there, but this isn't a lottery team saying, hey, Bron, just come home just to do it. No, this is a team that is a contender in the Eastern Conference already without LeBron. Even LeBron doesn't come back. The Cavaliers are still going to win 50-some games and at least get to the second round of the playoffs, if not deeper. So then you throw home with that. It's just hard to beat it.
1: Yeah, it really is. And I don't think whenever this decision is made and it comes out to be the Cleveland Cavaliers, I don't think anyone's going to be surprised. If it ends up being the 76ers, that'll probably be the biggest surprise.
2: Yeah, if it's the Timberwolves, that'll blow my mind. You know?
1: Yes, it will. Well, we'll find out sooner rather than later. We know Mbappe, but on France, who else should we be talking about? That's next on ESPN Radio.
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1: Mbappe and France, they move on. I'm Q Myers. France picked up the 2-0 victory over Morocco in the World Cup quarterfinal and will advance to the semifinals to take on the winner of Friday's quarterfinal between Belgium and Spain. Mbappe scored in the 60th minute after missing a first-half penalty, left the game in the 77th minute with an ankle injury, but said following the game, "I'm all good. I got a knock on the ankle, but it's all good. There are no concerns over Mbappe's ankle," sources told ESPN. The claw on the Raptors, that is on hold as of right now. The Clippers and the Raptors, their trade centered around Kawhi Leonard will not be completed until the NBA investigation into whether the Clippers circumvented the salary cap is completed. The team announced that on Thursday. They said in a statement that the trade could only be finalized if the Raptors ownership group assumes the risk of penalties related to Kawhi's contract that could theoretically result from the ongoing investigation. Apparently, this investigation is going to get wrapped up in the coming weeks. Summer League action going on at the Thomas the Mack Center here in Las Vegas, where I'm at. The Warriors, they got the victory over the Mavs, 101-90. Their rookie, Jaxson Lendenborg, the top draft pick, led the way with 21 points, 10 boards, and 6 assists, while his Michigan teammate, Marez Johnson, had 27 points for Dallas. And the Wizards and the Jazz are coming to a close right now. The Wizards have a 4-point lead, 89-85. This is the battle of number one overall pick, number two, A.J. DeBanza versus Darren Peterson. DeBanza has 27 points and 7 boards, while Peterson has 21 for Utah. For more scores and analysis, check out ESPN.com and the all-new ESPN app. Coming up, more game night with Emmett Golden and me, Q Myers, here on ESPN Radio and the all-new ESPN app.
21: 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LeBron watch continues. Are we getting any closer to finding out where he is going to go? And is he going to make the right decision for his legacy? 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
2: Let's get to the World Cup. First quarterfinals, France and Morocco. France, an embarrassment of riches. They move on, win 2-0.
3: I'm wondering right now if it's not the best French team ever.
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3: 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To me, he looks like a guy who he knows they lost that World Cup, and he wants to make amends here, and he knows that he's going to have to roll his sleeves up a little bit and be part of the team.
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4: Mbappe was part of the team this evening. 2-0 victory over Morocco. They move on to the semifinals. They'll take on the winner of Belgium and Spain. That's coming up on Friday. 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We bring in our guy, Max Bretos, MLS on Apple TV. And Max, thanks so much for your time. We do appreciate you. We know the greatness of Mbappe. We hear about the embarrassment of riches that France has. Tell us about the embarrassment of riches. Why are they so good outside the greatness of Mbappe?
5: They just have so much depth in the attacking end. The book on France, Q, coming into this World Cup, that maybe their midfield wasn't up to snuff. Maybe their defense could be a little leaky, but their defense has been excellent. But they keep the ball so well. And, yeah, this is an excellent team. To me, Michael Olise is the best player in the world right now. We can see his elegance there. Ousmane Dembele is a year removed from being the Ballon d'Or, which is given to the best player in the world. So you have the best young players like Désiré Doué and Bradley Barcola. But it is Kylian Mbappe who is consistently productive. He missed the penalty, but he won the penalty. He scored the goal to get him going. He's not the greatest player in World Cup history, but he is the most prolific. You could say that without question. He has 18 goals. He's played in 3 World Cups. He's going to play in 2 or 3 more. He was there in 2018 when they won it, and it's maybe like 1 or 2 guys on that roster that are still there. Maybe none, to be honest. I have to check. And even in 2022, there's like 5 or 6 guys. He's been the consistent player, and we are looking at possibly a second World Cup in 3. And they're a whisker away from potentially winning 3 World Cups. I don't want to give them the World Cup yet, but it's hard not to. They have been so good from pillar to post, and they have really flourished in this expanded World Cup. No one can touch them.
6: Max, you brought up Olise. What makes him the best player right now, the guy that's in the best form?
5: He reminds me of Messi in many ways. He's left-footed. He's a playmaker. He likes to take the back seat, and he likes to empower Mbappe and Dembele. He was pretty good again today, although he's just been very productive throughout the tournament with his assists, and he can get into these pockets, which is a huge matchup problem. And I think because of that, that's why Mbappe's found a little more space. But those two guys work wonderfully together, Dembele as well. And it's like when you're a defense, it's like, who do you guard? It's like these great NBA teams with 3 superstars or whomever else. You've got to mark somebody. And obviously Mbappe should be a number one, but it's very difficult to defend this team. But Olise is so elegant and so courageous. And this is his really first World Cup venture. And there's something to be said about working with Mbappe. Because keep in mind, Mbappe struggled on the club level. It's been a horrible season for Real Madrid by their standards. He was at PSG. They didn't win any Champions League trophies. But it's a different story here. And I think you've got to give a lot of credit to how the rest of the team supports Mbappe, much how the Argentines support Messi. You've got to make it work. It's got to be about the stars. And the supporting cast has to make sure that they'll run through a wall for these guys.
4: Max, we look at teams in multiple different sports and we say, yeah, they're unstoppable. And that's how France has been described, as unstoppable. As you said, you don't want to give them the World Cup just yet. But what would it be that would slow them down and derail them from winning the World Cup at this point?
5: Well, potentially in the semifinal, all due respect to Belgium, who knocked us out. But they're going to run to a Spanish team who defensively has been one of the best surprises, have not allowed a goal in this World Cup. But that's not where they butter their bread. That's a team that has Lamine Yamal. They have so many good attacking players. Oyarzabal is a candidate for the Golden Boot, which is a great race right now with Mbappe and Messi at 8 goals and Erling Haaland at 7. Spain would be the best bet. And really, to me, those are the best two teams in the world. They would meet the semifinals. Spain is the reigning European champion. But I still like everything about the French team. Spain has to control the possession. And, again, I don't want to put the cart before the horse because things could go. But you know what? To be honest, and it feels like, you know, the cream rising to the top. We played all these games, but, you know, Morocco, as good as they were no match for France. I think Belgium's going to probably hit a wall against the Spanish, too. Two really good teams, but France they are a little bit better. If there's injuries or suspensions, that might be an issue, but right now it's hard to see anyone slowing down this French machine.
6: He's Max Bretto, from the MLS on Apple TV. I'm Emmett Golden alongside Q Myers. It's game night on ESPN Radio. We've seen England kind of be shaky, and then Harry Kane throws his cape on, and everything is all good. Is he going to have to do that again against Norway, and how big of a threat is Norway to beat the English squad?
5: This is a good one because Norway are the darlings, but they're not really a Cinderella by any means. They have the best number nine on the planet. They have good players around. The one thing that what makes Norway a surprise is they haven't been in the World Cup in 28 years. They've been a great story. Knocking out Brazil is just a massive, massive achievement. And Haaland will get his goals. He's just so calm. It's like a playground for him. There's no pressure. I've never really seen anyone like him. That said, you know, England, you know, Harry Kane's been great, but Jude Bellingham had a masterpiece against Mexico. That was a huge win for the English to get over, and Mexico were really, really game. They have, I think with England, they have talent that's close to rivaling France. They're not just at that point, but, you know, if things don't go well with Bellingham and Kane and Roberts, some of the names escape me, but Bukayo Saka, many people thought was the best player for England coming into this tournament, and he barely has played a lick. I mean, he's kind of played a backseat to many of these guys, and Anthony Gordon is the other one who's been tremendous. They have so many players. They have so many weapons, and there's so many guys chomping at the bit on the bench. I think England had to cross a threshold to really start playing. They've crossed that threshold. I think they beat Norway. I think they get to the final where they'll eventually play France, which would be crazy for those two to play at a World Cup final in the United States on our 250th anniversary.
6: Do you think some of the guys that Tuchel left off the team could help them now, that they would maybe be a more dominant squad if they had the Whartons, if they had the Trent Alexander-Arnolds, and et cetera?
5: I think so, but I mean, with Thomas Tuchel's decisions, the questions were there early in the tournament, but even like, you know, leading into Nico O'Reilly, who's a young player, has been good. The center back pairing of Gehi, who was going to be a starter, and Konsa, who was a surprise starter central in the central defense, has been really good. The question for England was, how do they get that central midfield to be creative? Because Declan Rice and Elliot Anderson are more defensive-minded ball winners. But it's worked, and they've gotten the set pieces. Because what I think a lot of people were hoping or anticipating, maybe Anderson moves to the bench and Bellingham comes a little bit deeper, and that allows another attacking player to come in, whether it's Saka, whether it's a Cole Palmer who's not here. But this lineup has worked. Tuchel's been very, you know, I don't want to say conservative, but I will. Pragmatic is another word. And it's found a way to really click. And I think Jude Bellingham, the question was, would he start or Morgan Rodgers? He leaned into Bellingham, and that decision has been the biggest that he has made. He has been a rock star here, and it feels like the best is still to come. He is going to be, you know, he is going to be redeemed by those decisions. I don't think the guys at home would probably want to mess around with anything that England are doing. They are on an incredible trajectory.
0: Max, we'll close out with this. It's been fantastic stuff. We definitely appreciate you. We saw earlier in the week on Monday, we saw Team USA go down to Belgium, and some people say that it wasn't a very good ride. Some say it was a magical ride. How would you describe what Team USA did in this year's World Cup?
5: We all watched, and we're all disappointed in this record number of viewership, and a lot of people are saying that many people watched the worst game of the U.S., which is disappointing. This team, look, I've watched all these World Cups, and they exited the same level of so many other teams. We thought that maybe they would continue this incredible ride, but the reality is maybe all of this adoration and, you know, this superhero creation maybe got to them, and they were ill-prepared against the wrong team. But the reality is we saw with our own eyeballs how good this team was. They were scoring goals. They won three games, which is historic. They got to the round of 16, and they just had a real stinker, which happens sometimes. I don't think this is a bad team. They just played bad at the wrong time. I know people are frustrated, but you don't throw the baby out with the bathwater. There was a lot of positive things done here. I wish they made the quarterfinals. If they made the quarterfinals, it changes everything for the sport in this country. And even if they lost in the round of 16 with a little bit of moxie and some respect there, it's different. But this is going to be a real welt. But this isn't a bad team. I mean, this is a team that you look at the lineups with Belgium. They could have. They should have won. I thought they were going to win. It didn't happen. But it doesn't mean that this was a failure by any means. This was a team that made a lot of ground and captured the imagination of a lot of people.
0: They had my imagination. Trust and believe that, Max.
5: There you
0: I don't
5: go.
0: Mind. Hey, I don't mind telling you the truth. I actually was so captivated and I was so locked in on a Team USA match while I was on vacation. I didn't realize I was actually watching a replay versus Australia.
5: And you know what? But you know what? People will be captivated, and maybe there's a kid out there who's 14, 15, and he's got like a chip on his shoulder. He goes, I'm going to be the guy that takes us over the hump. There's so many more people that this has been exposed to. There's kids that are going to play. I know it's kind of Pollyanna for me to say it, but I know that there's people there that we have players that can get over the hump here. One day it's going to happen. Will we win a World Cup? Probably not. Can we make a quarterfinal or a semi? I think we can.
0: Let's go.
6: I've loved watching people go like, man, Erling Haaland is amazing. I'm like, yeah, I watch him crush people every Saturday at Man City.
0: You can
6: yeah.
0: use my name, Evan. It's okay.
5: Hey, no gatekeeping. Anybody who comes in, I'll tell you a funny story. We have a second. I was at the game, and we went down 4-1. I'm storming out at his watch party, and an older gentleman who hadn't watched much soccer, obviously, turns to his wife, and it's like 2 minutes left in the game, and he says, oh, man, honey, I think we need 3 goals to tie. Oh, there it is. There is the American spirit.
0: There it is.
5: We believe.
0: That's fantastic.
6: Absolutely.
0: Max Brentos, MLS on Apple TV with us, man. Max, great stuff. Thanks so much for giving us some time. We appreciate you.
5: Keep doing the Lord's work in the game. We appreciate it.
0: Absolutely. Will do. Been having a lot of fun doing that as well. Thanks so much. Max did a great job here with us on game night. And Emmett, I will never live that one down. I was so locked in on that Team USA only to find out that it was a replay. But hey, we won.
6: It
0: we
6: was
0: won
6: new to you.
0: Nil.
6: Yeah, it was new to you. You know, it was new to you. That's awesome.
0: A shame. That is a shame. He's Emmett Golden. I'm Q Myers. It's game night here on ESPN Radio on the ESPN app. One of my favorite events got started today. That's Summer League. That means the battle versus number one and number two, AJ DeBanza, Darren Peterson. That's next on ESPN Radio on the all-new ESPN app.
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24: It's what we've been working for since I wanted to play basketball. I wanted to make it to the NBA, and I've been working so hard to be a number one pick. But, I mean, it's a stepping stone. I still got a lot more work to do.
25: He's a two-way player. He's physically mature. He's fiercely competitive.
26: A.J. Dibansa is the complete package. He is going to become the face of the Wizards.
27: With Trae Young at the point, A.J. Dibansa on the wing, and if you do have a healthy Anthony Davis, that's a playoff team.
0: All college basketball season, we heard about this phenomenal freshman class and how they were going to change the game in the NBA to multiple teams. Wanted that number one overall pick. The Wizards ended up with it, and they end up with A.J. Dibansa. Him, number one overall pick versus Derek Peterson, number two out of Kansas, were in action in Summer League earlier this evening. It's game night here on ESPN Radio on the all-new ESPN app, SiriusXM Channel 80 and TuneIn. 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He's Emmett Golden. I'm Q Myers. And honestly, Emmett, this one just went final a few minutes ago, and the Wizards squeaked out the 92-88 victory. I know the wins and losses don't really matter, but they were up by a lot at one point. And all of a sudden, I look up, and I was like, wait a minute. Here comes the Jazz. Yeah, here comes Derek Peterson, because he wasn't really scoring too much at all early on. When it's all said and done, Dibansa ends up with 27, Peterson with 24. The number one and number two overall pick did not disappoint for their two teams.
6: Yeah, it felt like it took him a little while to get going. Peterson tonight was 2 of 7 from three, turned the ball over 8 times, and you kind of expect it. I feel like a lot of the top draft picks, that first quarter or so, it feels like they might not tell you, oh no, I'm not nervous. It feels like a lot of times guys are nervous. Yep. And I think that's what happened to both Peterson and Dibansa. But man, I'll take 27-7 in your summer league debut.
0: Yeah, Dibansa looked really good. I mean, he looked the part. He is the part. I think Derek Peterson's gonna be really good as well. There for Utah. I have a couple questions about him, just how he's going to be consistently, even in the locker room. I saw at the end of the game, he had some push off that looked like he was a little excessive. He was getting irritated that the Wizard defender was kind of in his hip pocket a little bit. And so is that going to set you off? Those are going to have to be things that if you're set off like that, you're going to get identified real quick in the NBA. Yeah. Someone's going to get in your back pocket quick, fast, in a hurry, and drive you crazy. But, very, very talented young man. I know the Wizards and the Jazz are very excited to have them. But following the game, A.J. Dibansa caught up with our George Sedano.
28: A.J., first things first, you guys were able to win a nail-biter here. How did you pull it out?
24: It was good. I trusted my teammates. I wasn't on the floor. I was trying to make some coaching adjustments to the sideline, telling them to play hard, hold the ball, and they got it done.
28: Speaking of which, we saw you weren't on the floor. What happened there?
24: Just some leg soreness. Nothing crazy. I'll be back.
28: Okay, excellent. The one thing that stood out to us, we talked about on the broadcast, you mentioned your teammates as well, how much joy you get when your teammates succeed. What comes into that?
24: I mean, it's a team game. There's five guys on the court. I think it's fun to play when everybody's
1: eating, not just the one guy's killing.
28: All right, now let's talk about you, because you did kill enough too today. 27 points ties a summer league record for a number one pick in their debut with Blake Griffin. So pretty good company, I would say. What about tonight? What was going and working for you?
1: I haven't played in like 4 months. I haven't played since March 10th. I got bounced out the first round, so I decided to get out there and just hoop.
28: And then lastly here, your experience thus far at summer league to this point.
1: I mean, it's been great. I mean, we had the rookie transition last night, seeing all the rookies come together. And I watched a couple games. It's been great.
28: I lied. I do have one more. Obviously, one versus two. Yep. You've had so many games against Peterson High School, now college, now the pro level. You'll have many more, I presume. And just what that experience was like.
1: I mean, it's great. Every time I played against him, it's a battle. He always comes out to compete. He beat me 3 times previous. That was my first win. I just got to come out on top.
6: Yeah, you know what's interesting? My first thought was, I wonder how many games he will play in the summer league.
0: Right.
6: Because we've seen in the past a top draft pick play like 2 games and then they put him on ice. And then I hear, hey, what's going on late in the game? Oh, I had some leg soreness. Mm-hmm. I said to myself, yeah, he probably got one more good game in him. And
0: maybe.
6: And then the Wizards will probably put him on ice. But it's got to be great for them to get out there, especially in this atmosphere, because you're out there in Vegas. Yep. You know, Summer League is an event.
0: Man, I remember when Summer League, they were trying to give tickets to anybody and everybody, right? They were dropping them off at the barbershop. If you want to go, the tickets are there. Just go pick them up. You ain't even got to buy them. Like, they gave the radio stations all the tickets. Just give them out. Now it is massive, right? Just like everything just continues to grow. I mean, the Thomas and Mack Center on the campus of UNLV is absolutely packed to the gills. And there was folks there early this morning because they wanted to get some really good seats for the action going on later. Obviously, the Wizards and the Jazz, that was a big-time game. But right now, the Kings and the Clippers are going on. And so my guy, Darius Acuff out of Arkansas, he's playing for the Kings. So that's a guy that I got my eye on as well. It's just a cool opportunity and a great opportunity for multiple people, for families to go and see these young players before they become superstars in the league, get your first look at them. I mean, hell, I remember even when Bronny was a rookie. I mean, the way that so many folks went out there to see Bronny, it's a really cool opportunity, especially when a lot of folks are here in Vegas for vacation and you know how it is. I mean, this is a adult's playground, but you could take your family over and check out a lot of hoop action. I think it's an awesome opportunity to get familiar with the stars of the future and get interested and know them today.
6: And especially, like you said, the superstars, even though Bronny was a second-round pick, that name was gigantic.
0: The name was big,
6: Wimby, right?
0: Yeah.
6: The name, gigantic.
0: Man, look, man, Wimby, you couldn't even get in the Thomas the Mac. Even the media couldn't get in.
6: Right?
0: I had a credential, and I didn't even have a seat. They were like, well, he'll still get you in. Good luck sitting down. I mean, it was so crazy packed. And then remember, Wimby didn't have a good first game.
6: Yeah.
0: Aaron was like, see, I didn't think he was going to be all that, man. I knew there was too much hype behind him. He ain't going to be all that. I was in the barbershop the next morning, and they all swore up and down, oh, he ain't going to be all that. I was like, man, it was only one summer league game.
6: Right.
0: Maybe we give him one more, maybe two more games before we pass judgment. Yeah, I think he worked out all right.
6: And he balled in the second game,
0: exactly.
6: If I'm not mistaken.
0: And then put him on ice.
6: He balled in the second game.
0: Yeah.
6: So I'm not surprised to see, you know, Darren Peterson not shoot the best. All right, Jay DeBonsta not shoot a high percent. I'm not, like, whatever. It's the first summer league game. You really just want to get out there in this environment. And I don't think people take this into account. You're playing against some guys that are trying to make it to the NBA.
0: Yeah.
6: So they're playing hard out there, and it's a good introduction to the NBA.
0: It's almost like preseason football, right?
6: And
0: to the point where some guys, they know that they made the squad. AJ doesn't have to worry about making the Wizards squad. But there's someone on his team. There's a teammate of his that they're fighting tooth and nail to try to make that roster. That's for sure. So
6: yeah, and there's guys they're facing. That's after the same dream.
0: Yeah, absolutely. So Summer League action, always like that. Of course, we'll get more updates coming out of Las Vegas, out of the Summer League, a little bit later on in the show. But coming up next, our NFL rank-em continues on Game Night on ESPN Radio.
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0: Mbappe and France, they move on. I'm Q Myers. France picked up a 2-0 victory over Morocco in the World Cup quarterfinal and will advance to the semifinals to take on the winner of Friday's quarterfinal between Belgium and Spain. Mbappe, who scored in the 60th minute after missing a first-half penalty, left the game in the 77th minute with an ankle injury, but said following the match, "I'm all good. I got a knock on the ankle, but it's all good. There are no concerns over Mbappe's ankle," sources told ESPN. The Claw and the Raptors, that trade is on hold as of right now. The Clippers and the Raptors, their trade centered around Kawhi Leonard will not be completed until the NBA investigation into whether the Clippers circumvented the salary cap is completed. The team announced that on Thursday. They said that the trade can only be finalized if the Raptors ownership group assumes the risk of penalties related to Kawhi's contract that could theoretically result from the ongoing investigation. Today was the first day Summer League action. The Warriors, they picked up a victory 101-90 over the Mavs. Their rookie, Axel Lindenberg, had 21 points, 10 rebounds, 6 assists. He was the top draft pick for the Warriors, while his Michigan teammate, Merez Johnson, had 27 points in a losing effort. The Wizards and the Jazz, that matchup between the number 1 and number 2, A.J. DeBonsa versus Darren Peterson. The Wizards got the win 92-88. DeBonsa had 27 points and 7 boards, while Peterson had 24 points for Utah. For more scores and analysis, check out ESPN.com and the all-new ESPN app. Coming up, game night with Emmett Golden and me, Q Myers, here on ESPN Radio.
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7: edition of Unsportsmanlike with Chris Canty, Michelle Smallman, and me, Evan Cohen. We've talked about whether or not Patrick Mahomes is underrated, but I'll tell you the other QBs who could be great this year that we are not talking enough about. 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
0: Isn't it cold, Emmett, that the NFL hasn't even made it to training camp yet, and we're already talking about the top five coaches on the hot seat?
8: You're as cold as ice!
0: You know the coaches know who they are, too. It's not like we're geniuses and we're just throwing out some information that nobody already knows. So, you know, that coach is riding right now, and he just heard that promo. We'll tell you the top five coaches on the hot seat. He's like, damn, we ain't even got to training camp yet, and you're already going to say my name. Like, can't I take a vacation with my family before you all start telling me how I'm about to get fired? Vacation is good for coaches. Some coaches are going to be asked to get a vacation a little sooner than later. It's game night here on ESPN Radio, the all-new ESPN app, SiriusXM Channel 80, and tune in. 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I'm Q Myers. 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This was SportsCenter. It's presented by Gusto. Emmett, you know we like to rank them around here. You know we like to get our rank on, and we'll keep doing it like this.
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0: The crew is back from the All-Star break with a three-game set against the Marlins July 17th through the 19th. And it's Noche de Cerveceros, a Woodruff Bobble giveaway, and Paw Patrol Day. 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
1: Sirianni from the Eagles. I'm going to slide him in at number five. And again, this is a team that's been to the Super Bowl multiple times, won one of those bad boys. But Emmett, I could be crazy. It just seems like there's always a conversation around Sirianni and, you know, him not doing the play calling or anything, but him having an influence on the play calling. And when it's really good, they do really well. Shane Steichen got a head coaching job, went to the Super Bowl. They lost. Kellen Moore went to the Super Bowl. He got a head coaching job. They won that one. But the other times, it just feels like they're misses. So this time around, I feel like it has to be a hit, or they'll stop looking at the OC and they'll start looking at Nick.
2: Well, here's the issue with coaching any team in Philly. It doesn't matter. They just want to fire you, the fans, right? I'm not even talking about the organization. Last year, the Philly fans egged the offensive coordinator's house after going to the Super Bowl.
1: Right.
2: Right? You know what I'm saying? Like, look, they couldn't handle a bad team.
1: Right.
2: They wouldn't know how to do it. So that Nick Sirianni is all – he should be on everybody's list.
3: Number four.
1: All right, well, here's the guy who I did not think I would ever say – has the longest run as a head coach in the AFC North. But here we are, Zach Taylor of the Cincinnati Bengals. Who would have thought that? You're in Cleveland. You know what the AFC North is all about, right? I mean, you're talking about Mike Tomlin. You're talking about John Harbaugh. Oh, wait, those guys aren't there anymore, right? Kevin Stefanski. Oh, wait, he's not there anymore. Zach Taylor is the last of the Mohicans. He's the last man standing, right? He's that guy. And I'll tell you what, he better stand tall this year. Right, he's got a really good quarterback in Joe Burrow, who's got a lot of pressure, I think, on him as well. Not that they're going to move on from him, not like that, but he's got to stay healthy. He's got to lead this team. I've never been impressed by a Zach Taylor-led team. I'm not. And at this point, when you're the guy, when you're the one who's been there the longest in that division, you should have a pretty good understanding of what it's going to take to win that division. I think the Cincinnati Bengals need to have a good year. That's why I have him in at number four.
4: I have a PSA I want to put out, but first, you were not impressed when they went to the Super Bowl.
1: I mean, we can't always live off of just one.
4: But you said you've never been impressed.
1: Well, yeah, that's true.
4: Sorry.
1: I'll give him that. I'll give him that. I'll stand corrected on that
4: quick
1: one.
4: Quick PSA, by the way, because this has really bothered me today. It's Zach, Z-A-C.
1: Yep.
4: That's how you spell it.
2: Okay.
4: I've seen it spelled too many times today with an H at the end. And I just things that shouldn't bug me, but they do.
1: That's
4: like, just
1: funny.
4: I just feel like it's disrespectful to not spell someone's name correct.
1: Oh, hey, look, my name is Keon. All right, I know about my name being spelled wrong. Trust and believe that. I don't have people tell me my name was Giant and want to argue with me and tell me that the Q was a G.
5: They said Giant?
1: I had a dude. No, I don't mean to derail the segment, but I'll tell you, I had a dude going up the elevator at Allegiant Stadium look at my credential and say, is your name really Giant? And I said, no, it is not. It is Keon. And he said, well, it says Giant. I said, no, it does not. It says Keon with a Q. That's a G. And I said, all right, man, I'm going to let you have it. Because you know what? What do I know about my own name?
2: Right, yeah. Who would know? I'll say this about Zach Taylor. He's on the hot seat from us, the media. But, man, and one thing I know about that Brown family, the owners, they do not pay coaches to sit at home. And he's got one more year left on his contract after this one. So his seat is hot from us. But I don't know if the Bengals would ever fire a head coach, with time left on his contract.
4: To be fair, we also were saying the Bengals are never going to trade a first-round pick for a player. The Bengals are never going to give guaranteed money to a non-quarterback beyond the first year. Like, the Bengals have changed a lot in recent
1: years. Look, if Joe Burrow wants them out, guess what?
2: Yeah, I believe it. As you say, I'll be late to that party.
1: Yeah, I'll
2: be late to that party.
1: I respect that.
2: My man Marvin Lewis should have been fired 3 years before he got fired. And they're like, we're not paying you to sit at home. So you guys make some good points, but I'll be late to that party.
3: Number three.
1: All right, Dan Quinn in D.C. with the Commanders. I got him there at number three. He had a really good first year there with Jaden Daniels. Obviously regressed quite a bit last year. And I know a lot of that had to do with the fact that Jaden Daniels was injured most of the season. But I think it also showed the fact that that was a really old roster that they had there. And Jaden Daniels was able to, you know, be the deodorant and make everything smell good and

0: good his rookie year because he was fantastic. But the minute adversity hit, and then all of a sudden you saw without that guy out there, all of a sudden you saw how old and that roster needed to be turned over. So I like Dan Quinn as a coach. I think he has an opportunity to get that Commanders team going in the right way. But if Jaden Daniels is healthy and they have a really bad year and they don't live up to those expectations, and I think that division is wide open like some old school TV antennas,
1: yeah.
0: If they're not in position to make a much better run than they did, you know, last year, obviously, because the first year they were, you know, cooking with grease, man. They were on fire, right? Getting all the way to the NFC Championship game. So the expectations, they're raised so much higher when that happens. So I think Dan Quinn's a guy that definitely needs to, make sure that everything, all the I's are dotted and the T's are crossed. Let's put it like that.
2: Yeah, and you pointed to the roster being old. Typically, GMs don't fire themselves,
0: right?
2: You know, because if the team is old, that's not on the head coach. But a lot of times, the GM will go, "Hey, man, I got some good
0: players.
2: I brought
0: in the guys you wanted."
2: Yeah, right, right. So I can see that for Dan Quinn.
0: So that's
3: number two.
0: That was number three there on my top five head coaches on the hot seat here on Game Night on ESPN Radio and the ESPN app. Going to number two. And this was a toss up between number two and number one. I gotta go to Todd Bowles in Tampa Bay. Todd Bowles, I feel like he was on the hot seat at the end of last year. I like Todd Bowles as a coach. It just seems like things started to get away, right? Obviously, we're still waiting to see if Baker's going to get a contract extension or not, how that whole situation is going to play out. There is no Mike Evans. I don't think that division's very tough. Right, I think that Tampa Bay team should be one that could put a stranglehold on that division, but we know that's not how it's going to play out.
2: Right.
0: So, you know, as much as Todd Bowles got things turned around to the point, I didn't know if he was ever going to get another opportunity to be a head coach. Once he did get that opportunity, it looked like, okay, they were trending in the right direction. You know how quickly these things change, right? Mm-hmm. And you go from being the hero to the zero real quick. And so it just felt like, and correct me if I'm wrong, Emmett, it felt like at the end of the year last year, the tide was turning on Todd Bowles.
2: It did. It did. And I think it's because, I mean, they didn't win the division, even though they were in it.
0: Yeah.
2: Didn't they end up finishing third? Like, you know, when it was all said and done, if I'm not mistaken. Obviously, the Carolina Panthers made the playoffs because they won the NFC South. So, look, if you can't win a bad division.
0: Right. It was a three-way tie for eight and nine. It was a three-way tie, and Carolina ended up winning it by, you know, by obviously the
2: tiebreakers and
0: tiebreakers and all that. But, yeah, Tampa Bay and Atlanta and Carolina all 8-9.
2: Yeah.
3: Number one.
0: And that leads me to Aaron Glenn in New York with the Jets, which you can hear the disappointment in my voice because I really, when he got that job and I knew what he was trying to do in New York, it just didn't go over very well. It felt like he was trying to do what Dan Campbell did in Detroit, where they, you know, they took a couple lumps, but he established things the right way. He established a culture of how they were going to play the game and, you know, who they were going to be. And, you know, all the noise that we heard out of Detroit were like, oh, man, this Dan Campbell guy, he's got a lot to say. But then he ended up turning things around. I felt like Aaron Glenn was trying to do that and establish that culture as well. It just didn't work so far in New York, and now he's taking over the play calling as the defensive coordinator. So, you know, is that going to make a difference? Is their defense going to be better? You know, they traded off some of their defensive studs already in Sauce Gardner and Quinnen Williams. They didn't get a turnover last year.
2: Yeah.
0: They didn't create one turnover last year, right? I mean, so that's just something that they can't, or have an interception.
2: Interception. That's something
0: that they have to be able to do, especially with a defensive-minded head coach. I don't root for people to get fired, so I hope that the Jets have a respectable season so he can stick around. Because, look, they could be in line to get the number one overall pick and end up finding their quarterback of the future, but it ain't going to be no good if they find their quarterback of the future and Aaron Glenn's not there to try to lead the charge, right? I mean, and that's the other thing I concern myself with. If I'm Aaron Glenn, they might end up with the number one overall pick, and the powers that be might say, all right, here's the quarterback of the future. Do we really want to take a chance with this guy and his staff to develop him? And they might go with a full reset.
2: Boom, right there. It's as simple as that. They're probably going to be bad because they're rebuilding. This isn't a built team. They're starting over from scratch. They traded away some great players, and they got a lot for them and a lot of assets for those guys. But if you're in a position to get whoever, you know, it is, if it's Arch Manning, if it's Dante Moore, whoever it is, a lot of times that front office and ownership will go, we need an offensive mind. We need an offensive coach because we got this young quarterback, and our whole franchise depends on their success. Do we want a defensive guy to be in charge of this, you know, new toy, for lack of a better way to describe it? That is what worries me most about Aaron Glenn, that he just might – they just might look for somebody else that's an offensive guru, young, up-and-coming offensive guy, if they get that first overall pick or a top-three pick.
0: I just saw it happen here in Las Vegas, right? The Raiders earned the number one overall pick. Pete Carroll was out. Clint Kubiak's in. Sharp, young, offensive mind on the come-up. Pete Carroll, defensive-minded coach, older, you're out, right? So that's how it goes, and you want to have that reset when you have that quarterback. You want to have that guy that you can tie at the hip and them grow together in your organization. So those are my top five head coaches on the hot seat here on Game Night on ESPN Radio. He's Emmett Golden. I'm Q Myers. We talk about LeBron James and where he can end up. How about out west? That's next on ESPN Radio on the all-new ESPN app.
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1: 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He's Emmett Golden. I'm Q Myers. 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Then tune into the 2026 ESPYs on ABC and the ESPN app on July 15th at 8 p.m. Eastern Time. I'm just going to need everyone to go ahead and correct that read right there and make sure that they put The Rich Eisen Show and Game Night. Just saying.
2: Yeah, and Game Night.
1: That's right. You get to hang out with Emmett Golden and Q.
2: Exactly.
1: I don't know how giant, according to others.
2: Yeah, right. So I don't know how you're going to be in Vegas and Cleveland at the same time, but, hey, you'll figure it out.
1: Hey, we'll figure it out, and that's what LeBron James is trying to do. He's trying to figure it out. We're trying to figure out where his next location is going to be, his next decision, when is it going to be made, where he wants to go. We know that the 76ers are in the mix. We know the Heat are in the mix. We know the Cleveland Cavaliers, where you're at in Cleveland, is in the mix. Could the Golden State Warriors, the team that was first rumored when this whole thing really got going, especially when Draymond Green opted out of his contract, it's like, oh, man, all roads lead to Golden State. We know that there's been a flirtation with Steph Curry and LeBron James playing together for a long time. And, you know, Curry is in Tahoe at a golf course in Nevada this weekend, competed against a group of sports stars and celebrities, as one of the favorites in the American Century Championship, an event he won actually in 2023. And, you know, he was asked about LeBron James and playing with him, and right now his teammate who opted out, Draymond Green, is actually with James in Puerto Rico. They were spotted on a golf course on Thursday. So, you know, it's like somebody's at the chalkboard right now. I mean, that's what it feels like. And they're trying to connect the dots. They're trying to connect the flights. They're trying to say, all right, well, this makes sense over here. So, I mean, what do you think about the Warriors?
2: It's an investigation board, right? It's kind of like from Usual Suspects when you see all those things push pin to the board. I don't think Golden State has a chance anymore. And I don't, it felt like coming out, it made sense. But the more you think about it, the less it kind of makes sense. And here's the interesting part. Draymond Green and LeBron are golfing together in Puerto Rico. And everybody, a lot of people, I guess I should say, I don't want to get too hyperbolic, is like, oh, that is Draymond Green trying to recruit LeBron to the Golden State Warriors. That might be Draymond's plan. But could LeBron's plan be to try to recruit him to the Cavaliers?
1: Right.
2: Going, hey, you know what? This team, this young team is good. They lack some toughness. So, Draymond, let's go ahead and spin the block one time in Cleveland, you know, and go win a championship.
1: I mean, that could definitely be a factor. I know that, you know, Curry was asked about the pitch. You know, do you want to play good basketball, be around people that know how to play the game? He said that hopefully raise our floor and our competitiveness this year. There's good golf in the Bay. We're an organization that's been there. He knows that. It's really self-explanatory. It's a matter of where he sees himself fitting. At the end of the day, that's up to him. But he, you know, acknowledged that he'd like to play with them. Again, I don't think that that comes as a surprise at all. And as a Warrior fan, I would be shocked if he ended up going to the Bay and decided to play in Golden State.
2: Everybody wants to play with LeBron because he's one of those superstars that's not a ball hog, right? He's not. He actually has been ridiculed throughout his entire career for passing.
1: Right.
2: So if you, like, everybody would want to play with LeBron because if you're open and if you're doing what you're supposed to do, he's going to find you. I just don't believe that you put LeBron on that team that they're a championship contender.
1: Right. I don't either.
2: Yeah, they're a good team.
1: Yep.
2: But have you seen the Western Conference later? You need to be more than a good team to get to the NBA Finals.
1: Yeah, and you know the nugget that you brought up about potentially recruiting Draymond to Cleveland, that would be interesting.

0: That would be, you want to talk about a turn of events.
1: Yes.
0: I don't think that that's something that enough people have actually talked about being a potential. I mean, look, Draymond opted out. And so everyone just assumes, oh, he's going to, you know, he'll re-sign at a different deal, whatever. He'll be back with the Warriors for another season. But, man, wouldn't that be a plot twist, mm-hmm. if he ended up in Cleveland with the Cavaliers and LeBron?
2: Should I make the joke? I mean, Draymond already won one title for the Cavs.
0: That's a good point.
3: Well, there you go. That's good looking out, Big Dre. I ain't even tripping. Here's the funny thing.
0: I
3: think that he could benefit the Cavaliers, and I believe when he opted out, his plan was to stay in Golden State, and I think he will, by the way. We're just kind of walking through some things. I don't think Golden State would be like, you Benedict Arnold? I think they'd be like the Steve Kerr, and they'd be like, thank God. Oh, God, Lord, thank you. Because You can't get rid of Draymond, right? Because he's royalty in there. All the winning that they did, you can't cut or get rid of him. So they might be hitting him up like, hey, if you want to play with LeBron in Cleveland, go ahead.
0: I'll tell you what, though. If Draymond were to make the move to end up in Cleveland, I wonder what Steph Curry would think, right? Like, wait, hold on. All my brothers are gone?
3: Yeah.
0: You know what I mean? Because, I mean, that's the thing about it. I mean, it was Steph. It was Clay. It was Dre. I mean, you know what I mean? It was those guys. And all of a sudden, Steph's going to look up like Will Smith when everyone moved out of Aunt Viv's house and Uncle Phil's house. Where'd everybody go?
3: Hey, but you remember Draymond was on a podcast like, man, Steve Kerr actually held me back. Remember all of that? Remember, I could have had a whole different career. I sacrificed a lot for Steve Kerr and for that. So, you know, just keep that in mind.
0: Yeah, he could have had a whole different career. He wouldn't have been a 4-time champ, right? He actually could have, if he could have controlled his emotions, he would have been a 5-time champ. I digress. Man. I'm just saying. He's Hemet Golden. I'm Q Myers. It's game night here on ESPN Radio. I gave the coaches on the hot seat which one of those could actually save their job. 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
0: The stars of tomorrow are in action today. Summer League in Las Vegas got underway. I'm Q Myers. The Warriors, they improved to 1-0 as they defeated the Mavs 101-90. Their top rookie, Jaxel Lindenborg, was a star for them. 21 points, 10 rebounds, 6 assists, while his Michigan teammate, Marez Johnson, had 27 points for Dallas. The Wizards and the Jazz, the matchup between the number 1 and the number 2, A.J. DeBonta versus Darren Peterson. The Wizards got the win on this one, 92-88. DeBonta had 27 points and 7 boards, while Peterson had 24 points for Utah. Currently, you've got the Kings and the Clippers, 38-39. A couple minutes left in the first half in that one. Action ongoing. The Clippers and the Raptors, their trade centered around Kawhi Leonard will not be completed until the NBA investigation into whether the Clippers circumvented the salary cap is completed. The team announced that on Thursday. They said in a statement that the trade could only be finalized if the Raptors ownership group assumes the risk of penalties related to Kawhi's contract that could theoretically result from the ongoing investigation. In World Cup action, Mbappe and France, they move on. France picked up the 2-0 victory over Morocco in the World Cup quarterfinal and will advance to the semifinals to take on the winner of Friday's quarterfinal between Belgium and Spain. Mbappe, who scored in the 60th minute after missing a first-half penalty, he did leave the game in the 77th minute with an ankle injury, but said following, "I'm all good. I got a knock on the ankle, but it's all good, and there are no concerns over Mbappe's ankles," with sources told ESPN. For more scores and analysis, check out ESPN.com and the all-new ESPN app. Coming up, more game night with Emmett Golden and me, Q Myers, here on ESPN Radio.
4: 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We've talked about whether or not Patrick Mahomes is underrated, but I'll tell you the other QBs who could be great this year that we are not talking enough about. It's Unsportsmanlike, 6 a.m. Eastern, right here on ESPN Radio, ESPN2, and ESPN.

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2: 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We'll tell you the top five coaches on the hot seat. He's like, damn, we ain't even got the training camp yet, and you're already going to say my name. Like, can't I take a vacation with my family before you all start telling me how I'm about to get fired? Vacations are underrated.
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2: Vacations apparently overrated, right? 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I'm Q Myers. 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Emmett, earlier in the show, I ranked my top five head coaches on the hot seat. Mm-hmm. You're going to put a little bit of a twist to it like this.
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1: 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The top five coaches on the hot seat. Number five.
11: So what I'm going to do, Q, is I'm going to take your list, all right? Okay. Nick Sirianni at five, Zach Taylor at four, Dan Quinn at three, Ty Bowles at two, Aaron Glenn at one. I'm going to rank them from five to one is who can get off the hot seat.
2: Who's okay. Most when likely you rattled to get those names off, I thought you were just going to repeat. Right. Let's repeat, like, there it is.
11: No, not going to do that. Now, we already hit the number five. This is the guy least likely to get off the hot seat. Okay. Nick Sirianni.
2: Ooh.
11: And it's just because Philly fans can be miserable, right? Okay. I mean, it just doesn't matter. This man could win a Super Bowl. The next year, fans are screaming, fire this guy. He could get to the NFC Championship game. Fire this guy. He can get back to the Super Bowl. Fire this guy. It's just the price of doing business in Philly. You're always on the hot seat. So for that reason, I have Sirianni at number five because I don't think there's anything he could do to get off the hot seat.
2: You know, that's a really good breakdown. I like how you said that, and it's funny, as I'm thinking about the top five head coaches that can get fired in the list that I put together, I thought about how much turnover there was this past year, right? And so when you look at the names on my list, I feel like that there's, you know, guys that you look at and say, well, they probably shouldn't be on the hot seat. But you know that some of these guys is always a surprise, right? And so it very easily could be Nick Sirianni. Like you said, he could end up being a guy that never gets off the hot seat, or maybe he's a guy that shouldn't even be on the hot seat to begin with. So I like the breakdown and see how you still come there at number five. I like it.
1: Number four.
11: Now, unfortunately, I like this head coach, but I don't know what he can do to save his job, and it's Aaron Glenn. Because think about this. He has to win the division to save his job.
2: Oh, wow.
11: But I feel like if he wins the division, people would be furious. The fans would be upset because I'm sure many of them have their eyes set on one of these quarterbacks in college. So if you win the division with Geno Smith, that means you got Geno next year.
2: Right. Yeah, well, look. I saw Geno this past year, and I'm not going to put everything on Geno. It wasn't all his fault. But I'll tell you what, man, he contributed. He was a big-time contributing factor as well. So, you know, not saying he's a bad guy, not saying he's a bad quarterback.
11: Right.
2: He's not the guy that's going to be the future of the Jets, that's for sure.
11: Yeah, and I just feel like Aaron Glenn, it's just not much he could really do, because I don't even know if the Jets organization wants to be successful this year because of how much is riding on it. Now, they might say, oh, we don't care. We got tons of assets. We can move all over the draft if we need to, and that might be true. So in order to save his job, I put win the division.
2: Yeah, well, that's not going to happen. They're not going to win the division. So I'm actually surprised that you didn't have them at number five, because number five is basically there's nothing he could do, right?
0: They were a tie, to be honest with you. But, you know, they were basically a tie.
2: That makes sense. All right, there you go. Fair enough. Number four.
5: Number three,
0: Todd Bowles. He has to win a playoff game, not get to the playoffs, not win a bad NFC South. He has to get to the playoffs and win a playoff game. And if they do that, as long as they kind of re-up Baker and they figure that out, I think he'll be back for another year. But simply winning a bad division and getting bounced in the first round, I don't think that's good enough. He wins a playoff game, I think you'll see him around for another year.
2: Man, Sister Slay reminded us earlier after I went through my top five head coaches on the hot seat that Thursday night football game last year when Todd Bowles was furious and he dropped I can't tell you how many F-bombs during the post-game presser, and he was so mad at his team for being undisciplined and not playing the style that they're supposed to play. I think his approach is good. I really do. I think he's a good coach. I just don't know, and that's why I put him on my list. I don't know what he can do to consistently get through to them, because it just felt like, for some reason, all of a sudden they had a disconnect at the worst time of the year last year. It felt like that they were going to end up just kind of cruising through that division, and all of a sudden you started to see hiccups along the road. Remember there was one point where they were talking about Todd Bowles was going to be coach of the year. And
0: Baker MVP.
2: Exactly. Yeah. And then all of a sudden it's like they hit that that stall in traffic, and they ain't never get out the traffic after that. They hit that detour, and GPS could never find their way back to the road.
0: Hey, we done all had that car that's been cool, and then it go and you're like, oh, God, no. And that's exactly what happened to the Tampa Bay Buccaneers.
6: I also was just thinking about this. I feel like every year with Baker now, they've taken a step back. Because the first year they beat the Eagles in the playoffs, then almost beat the Lions. The next year, okay, they made the playoffs, but they lost in the first round to the Commanders. And now this past year, they didn't even make the playoffs. So it's like they've regressed. Yeah. All of the last 3 years.
0: And then you're put in this weird position because Baker's a good quarterback, but is he good enough to take you to a Super Bowl and worth paying $50 million a year? That's where the Browns were at. They obviously messed it up. They made a bad decision. But now Tampa Bay is in the same spot the Browns were.
2: Well, let me ask you this. At what point does Tampa Bay start looking for their quarterback of the future?
0: Once Baker refuses $35 million a year. You know, once Baker says, no, I need 50 or more, I need to be paid like a top quarterback, if he stands on business like that, then they will go look somewhere else for a quarterback, in my humble opinion.
5: Number two,
0: I'm going to go with Dan Quinn. Had a bad year last year, but you had the offensive rookie of the year, a guy that was tremendous, and your quarterback goes down. Yep. I'll give him a pass on that. I don't know if the front office or if ownership will, but I think his seat is hot. If they start off slow, then yeah, I could see it. But if they compete and are in it for the division, in it for the wild card, make the playoffs, I think Dan is cool.
2: Yeah, I mean, if they compete for the division, then yeah, by all means. But again, it just felt like the way that team was put together, and a lot of those guys are guys that he was very familiar with from his time in Seattle, Orlando, you know, and just guys that he had played, you know, or played under him at different locations that he had been at. It just felt like that it was a very old roster, and you're really banking on Jaden Daniels to stay healthy and be the guy he was his rookie year. And you know there's always a chance of regression. That's what we always say when it comes to, you know, young quarterbacks. So I'm a big Jaden Daniels guy. I'm rooting for the young fella to come back strong in year three, but we'll see, right? He's got to stay healthy. That's going to be the biggest key.
0: Yeah, no doubt. It's just, for me, you lose your quarterback, what do you expect? Especially a good quarterback.
2: No, you're right.
0: You know what I'm saying? Yep. I don't. It's tough for me to be overly critical to Dan, but I will acknowledge I do think he's on the hot seat. I think he won't have a problem getting off if they compete this year.
5: Number one.
0: Look, I know you and Tara disagree, but there's no way in hell the Brown family is going to pay Zach Taylor not to coach in 2027. They'll be bad again and just kind of deal with it unless
11: you know, their quarterback, and Joe Burrow says, "I'm leaving, it's me or him."
12: Yeah.
11: I don't think Joe would do that, because Joe has had success with Zach. And let's be honest, the only failure that Joe has really had has been being healthy. And that's not necessarily Zach Taylor's fault. The defense has been terrible. A lot of that is because Joe Burrow said, "Pay me, pay T, and pay Jamar." So you kind of shortchange your defense. So I think Zach Taylor, although I don't think he's the greatest head coach in the world, I think the struggles haven't all been on him. It's been a lot about the health of the quarterback and the amount of money they've spent on the offense. And I know the most frugal ownership in the NFL is the Brown family. So I'm standing on that. That is my top five.
2: All right. I'm not mad at that at all. Hey, look, man, the top five head coaches on the hot seat. Emmett Golden put a game night twist on it right there, talking about how these guys can work themselves off that list if they can at all. He's Emmett Golden. I'm Q Myers. It's game night here on ESPN Radio. The claw to the Raptors. Actually, that trade is on hold. That's next on ESPN Radio on the all-new ESPN app.
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3: return to Canada for Kawhi Leonard. Sham Sharani is reporting the Clippers agreed to trade Leonard to the Raptors.
4: Clippers informed Kawhi Leonard that there would not be any long-term extension, so his career with the Clippers is over, and he does want to finish his career as a member of the Raptors.
12: This is the first move that we've had so far that I think can change that balance of power in the Eastern Conference. They would definitely be a team that I would see that would be a top four team in the East and would potentially have an opportunity to threaten the defending champion New York Knicks.
2: Toronto Raptors made a trade for Kawhi Leonard. That happened on June 30th. They agreed on that on June 30th. I was actually on vacation, so for me, it was a foregone conclusion that he was going back to be a Raptor. He was going to get a contract extension and finish up his career right there. And then today happened, Emmett. Then today happened, and we found out, hold up, wait a minute, that trade is not going to be complete just yet. It's game night here on ESPN Radio, the all-new ESPN app, SiriusXM Channel 80, and tune in. We are presented by Progressive Insurance. Arsham Sharania tweeted out earlier today that the trade that centered around Kawhi Leonard will not be completed until the NBA investigation into whether the Clippers circumvented the salary cap is actually completed. The Clippers came out with a statement that said the only way that this trade could be finalized is if the Raptors ownership group assumes the risk of penalties related to Kawhi's contract that could theoretically result from the ongoing investigation. So I know the million-dollar question is, well, what investigation, Q? What's going on? The NBA's investigation into the Clippers is focused on whether they circumvented the salary cap by funneling money to Leonard through his $28 million endorsement deal with the now bankrupt Green Banking Company, Aspiration, which also had a $300 million 23-year endorsement deal with the team. Team owner Steve Ballmer, who invested $60 million into Aspiration, has denied he has knowledge of Leonard's deal. So there's a whole lot of, nothing to see here. I didn't do nothing. Didn't do nothing wrong. Don't
0: just
2: know what
0: you're talking about. Just a coincidence.
2: Yeah.

0: hey, man, I know I invested $60 million in this, and he got roughly something like that. And, again, who knows what exactly happened. Pablo Torre has done a great job, though. He kind of got the ball started with his investigative reporting. He did a great job there. I love the Clippers throwing it on the Raptors. I mean, we can do this trade, but it's up to the Raptors. If they got to take the responsibility, though, if they're in, like, why would the Raptors do that?
1: Well, that's what makes me think that there's something coming down the pipeline.
0: Yeah.
1: You know what I mean? Like, if there's nothing to see here and you knew you didn't do anything wrong, yeah, we can make the trade. It's cool.
0: Yeah.
1: Because there ain't going to be no penalty. I don't have to worry about nothing because we didn't do nothing wrong. We're good. But
0: right.
1: If you have any doubt in your mind that you may be in some hot water, you know what I mean? Like that's the only reason you would say, oh, well, the Raptors are going to have to take the heat.
0: Right. Yeah. Now, if they said, hey, this is going to go through no problem as soon as this is over, we stand on business, we didn't do anything wrong.
1: Right.
0: They're like, I mean, we could do it, but you got to deal with the outcome. Nah, big dog,
1: Yeah,
0: I'm not doing that.
1: It doesn't feel right. And honestly, this investigation has been going on for so long, I thought it was already done deal records. I thought it was a wrap. You know, and so to find out earlier today that it was still a thing and that it hasn't been wrapped up, and you told me earlier that it's not supposed to get wrapped up for a couple weeks.
0: Yeah.
1: Think about what's going on in the NBA. Think about free agency. Think about all the stars that have moved places already. Think about the one guy we're waiting on, LeBron James. That's really all. Now all of a sudden you could end up with maybe not Kawhi Leonard, and maybe Kawhi ends up back in LA based off whatever. Like, I can't tell you what's going to happen with the results of this investigation, but all of a sudden at the end of the day, when you got guys like Brandon Ingram, Grady Dick, obviously a bunch of first round picks and other picks that are swapped and, you know, to complete this trade, all of a sudden, you know, everyone might be on the outside looking in talking about, well, what do we do now?
0: Yeah, and this is from an NBA spokesman. This is via ESPN.com. There's no timetable for the conclusion of the NBA's probe, which is being performed by outside counsel, and says this is to be finalized in the upcoming weeks.
1: Right.
0: So that, I mean, weeks is very vague, you know. So I think it's a while. And to your point, there's still business to be done.
1: Right.
0: There's still trades, and there's even some free agents that are out there that are available. You know, if you're DeMar DeRozan, right, who's out there right now, who's a free agent, if you got Kawhi in Toronto, he might be like, hey, it'd be fun to go back to Toronto. But if you don't, then he's like, I'm going to go somewhere else. Maybe it's Philly. Maybe it's Cleveland. Maybe it's, you know, a different spot. So this definitely throws a monkey wrench into everything. And then Brandon Ingram and Grady Dick, they get traded.
1: Right.
0: Did they start, you know, going to, or they start looking for places? I know Brandon Ingram already spent time in L.A. with the Lakers, but now they're kind of in a holding pattern, don't know what to do with their life.
1: Hey, well, I know Brandon Ingram's living his best life. The NBA just posted, Ingram courtside at Summer League with Glorilla. So, you know, he's like, hey, man, get back to me when this trade is wrapped, you know, and I can go on to my new team. Right, for now, I'm going to kick it in Vegas with Glow. We're going to kick it. We're going to have a good time, and we're going to watch what he believes is his new team, the Clippers, in action against the Kings as they're playing right now.
0: Yeah, he looks really sleepy in this video.
1: He looks sleepy all the time.
0: He looks
1: Brandon Ingram has always, for lack of better words, looks sleepy.
0: He does. He does all of the time.
1: That's what I'm saying.
0: This time, he looks sleepier than usual.
1: Well, it's legal to be sleepy in Vegas.
0: I'm going to leave that alone.
1: That's what I'm saying.
0: Yeah, so the Clippers and the Raptors.
1: You are picking up what I'm laying down, and I'm picking up what you're laying down.
0: Yes.
1: Sleepy is a code word.
0: Yeah, and there are a lot of sleepy people in Vegas, right?
1: Exactly.
0: Because it's a city that never sleeps. Or is that New York?
1: Vegas don't either.
0: It don't. Yeah, it definitely don't. Yeah,
2: that's
0: Vegas
2: New
0: don't
2: York.
0: Okay. Yeah.
1: Vegas don't either.
0: It don't. Yeah. It don't. I don't. When I go to Las Vegas.
1: Exactly. Yeah. So, yeah. But Brandon Ingram always has that look on his face. But, again, I get it. I get it. So, well, I mean, it's just so much that goes into this. And it's just, to me, it's just kind of wild that it's been, what, 11 months at least?
0: It's been a long time.
1: Feels like early last season.
0: Yeah, it's been a long time.
1: Like even before the season that it was talked about.
0: And to your point, it got quiet.
1: Yeah.
0: It got real, real quiet for a couple months. Mm-hmm. And I'm with you. I completely forgot about it. When they said Kawhi Leonard traded to the Toronto Raptors, I was like, oh, I was going back home, you know. And Aaron Goldhammer, who I do Hammer and Emmett with on Saturday mornings on ESPN Radio, 10 a.m. to 1 p.m., said, I wonder what's up with that case. I was like, oh, yeah, and I just immediately dismissed it right after that because he was the first person that actually brought it up. And then today it happened, and I was like, oh, that's still a thing? It's crazy.
1: Right, yeah, I thought it was a wrap. And so, again, it just feels like the way that the Clippers responded, saying that, you know, this could only go through if the Raptors are willing to, you know, take on the risk. To me, it feels like that they know something's on the way. And I don't even know what a penalty would be for something like this. I mean, I don't even want to speculate because I could be way underselling it or I might oversell it. Like, I have no clue.
0: Yeah, from a player standpoint, does that then void Kawhi's contract? Mm-hmm. Does he owe money back? You know, if there could the money he already received, would there be some restitution?
1: I feel like it's going to be an organization thing. Like, an organization is going to get hit with maybe losing draft picks, maybe some kind of massive
0: hit. Yeah, I can see that.
1: You know what I mean?
0: Like, yeah. I think the player, I think Kawhi will be held accountable to a certain extent, too, because it takes two to tangle.
1: It does. But, I mean, if this is what the organization did, and if it's found out that in the investigation, the team said that we're going to give you this you know, endorsement deal, this is what you got, this is our thing, I mean, I don't know how much you can hold that against Kawhi, because he's just taking what the team gave him.
0: Yeah, but if you are aware that it's illegal, then you are culpable.
1: I don't know, you know. Yeah, I don't want to speculate on if he has to pay something back, if he gets fined, if he gets it's so rare and it's been so long that to me it just feels like that there's something here and we're going to see it sooner rather than later. We did see the first and second overall picks meet in Summer League. That's next here on Game Night on ESPN Radio.
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1: The NBA stars of the future are in action today. I'm Q Myers. Summer League action got underway. Few games are already in the books, some ongoing. The Warriors, they improved to 1-0 as they defeated the Mavs 101-90. Their top rookie, Jaxson Lindenborg, led the way with 21 points, 10 rebounds, and 6 assists, while his Michigan teammate, Morez Johnson, had 27 points for Dallas. The Wizards and the Jazz, that was a matchup between number 1 and number 2, A.J. DeBonta versus Derek Peterson. The Wizards got that victory, 92-88. DeBonta had 27 points and 7 rebounds. Peterson had 24 points for Utah. He also had 9 fouls. They get extra fouls in summer league action. We see the Sacramento Kings. They're up on the Clippers right now, 56-52. Sacramento's top rookie, Darius Acuff, has 14 points in 19 minutes. The Clippers and the Raptors, their trade centered around Kawhi Leonard will not be completed until the NBA investigation into whether the Clippers circumvented the salary cap is completed. The team announced that on Thursday. They said the trade could only be finalized if the Raptors ownership group assumes the risk of penalties related to Kawhi's contract that could theoretically result from the ongoing investigation. World Cup action. Mbappe and France, they move on after picking up the 2-0 victory over Morocco in the World Cup quarterfinal and will advance to the semifinals to take on the winner of Friday's quarterfinal between Belgium and Spain. Mbappe, who scored in the 60th minute after missing the first half penalty, left the game in the 77th minute with an ankle injury, but he said following, "I'm all good. I got a knock on the ankle, but it is all good." There are no concerns over Mbappe's ankles, but sources told ESPN. For more scores and analysis, check out ESPN.com and the all-new ESPN app. Coming up, more game night with Emmett Golden and me, Q Myers, here on ESPN Radio.
2: 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LeBron watch continues. Are we getting any closer to finding out where he is going to go? 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
15: 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I still got a lot more work to do.
16: 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He's physically mature. He's fiercely competitive.
17: A.J. DeBonta is the complete package. He is going to become the face of the Wizards.
18: With Trae Young at the point, A.J. DeBonta on the wing, and if you do have a healthy Anthony Davis, that's a playoff team.
1: A.J. DeBonta is definitely going to become the face of the Washington Wizards. His summer league debut, 27 points, 7 rebounds, 2 assists. Had a heck of a performance as the Wizards get the 94-88 victory over the Jazz. 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The all-new ESPN app, SiriusXM Channel 80, and tune in. 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I'm alongside Emmett Golden. I'm Q Myers. And Emmett Golden is the guy that used to pound his chest about his Cleveland Cavaliers being the summer league champs.
0: Yeah.
1: So, you know, I know this is an event that's going on right now that is near and dear to your heart. Somebody's going to be the Summer League champs, and they're going to put their name right side alongside the Cleveland Cavaliers of 2023.
0: Look, they can never take it away from us. All right, 2023 Summer League champs. They got rings and everything. That
1: ring
0: night
1: the bell,
0: after
1: man,
0: winning
1: ring the bell.
0: Well,
1: ring the bell.
0: They can't.
1: No, they can't. Absolutely.
19: They can't take it away from you. Nobody wants it, though.
0: Yeah. You telling me they're in the Cavs banner in the Thomas and Mack Center? Isn't that?
1: No.
0: There
1: no.
0: isn't?
1: No.
0: Oh,
1: no.
0: Man, that guy's shortchanged.
1: Nobody even knows the Cavs competed in the Thomas and Mack Center.

0: What? What?
1: Who can you name from that team 3 years later?
2: Boom.
3: That's a great question.
4: She got you.
1: I mean, obviously I'm trying to be a little funny, but I'm also kind of curious.
2: You're very funny. I love it.
0: Pete Nance? I think Pete was on that team.
1: I don't know.
0: Yeah, I'm going with Pete Nance. That's what I'm going with. Was Jalen Tyson?
2: How are we
0: going to
2: do this?
0: No, Jalen was 24. Look,

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1: Squad.
2: Really?
3: That's Merrill was.
2: They had my man Sam playing summer league 3 years ago.
1: Yeah, sure. You don't remember Sharif Cooper? He was on the squad.
2: I do remember Sharif. I do.
1: There you go.
2: Yeah.
1: And, hey, I'll tell you what, though. They had some cool names. Khalifa. Khalifa was on the squad.
4: Right? Imani Bates was on the squad, yeah.
2: Yep. Yeah, Imani Bates.
1: Man,
2: yeah.
1: You had, look, you sound like you had the homeboys from the block. Imani, Khalifa, Sharif. Yeah. Right? Hey, man, those are all the homies, man. It sounds like Belvin DeVoe.
4: Yeah, so that sounds like a championship team.
1: I'm about to say, man, it sounds like Belvin DeVoe revamped.
2: Yeah, that's the like championship squad right there. Yeah, that's awesome. What's going on?
1: Old Cedric? What about Cedric? You don't remember Ced?
2: I don't remember Ced.
1: See how you are?
2: I don't remember Ced.
1: What about Cedric's Wendell? You don't remember Mr. Wendell? Wendell Green?
2: No, I don't remember Wendell. But
1: see what kind of Cavs fan you are.
2: Hey, I named the 2023 like three people. I named two.
1: No, we named them.
2: I named Imani Bates and Pete Nance.
1: Okay, I'll give you that.
4: I feel like Pete Nance was like a deep dig.
2: Yeah,
1: I think so too.
2: Right.
1: I feel like that too. I feel like most of the names I rattled off could be a really good hip hop crew, and Pete was like the manager.
2: Yeah.
1: He was like, hey, man, we playing the Thomas and Mac tonight.
2: Yeah, come on out. Hey, you know in Vegas they walk around, hey, you coming to the party later on tonight? Yeah, you coming to the game later? Let me say
4: Okay, here's the next $1 million question.
2: Right.
4: What team is Pete Nance on now?
2: Ooh. Now, wow. Is it the Milwaukee Bucks or was it?
4: Wow, it's the Milwaukee Bucks.
1: Wow. All right.
2: Come on now. You know, I'm not new to this. I'm true to this.
4: Also, where was Pete Nance born?
2: He was born, I don't know if he was born in Cleveland. I know his father was.
4: He was born in Akron.
2: Yeah, his father played in Cleveland.
1: You don't need LeBron, just bring Pete back.
2: And listen, Pete used to hoop when Larry Nance Jr. was in Cleveland. Pete was playing in high school. That's also why I remember.
1: There you go. I do remember Larry Nance Jr. So, okay. Well, there you go. Hey, I ain't going to question you the rest of the night.
2: Just saying, man.
1: No, the rest of the night, you get a pass. Okay. I'm not going to question you.
2: But right? Monday, you'll be back at the shenanigans.
1: Absolutely. There's no doubt about that. But A.J. DeBonta, he had a really good debut. Again, 27 points. He was the number one overall pick. Darren Peterson, number two overall pick. He played well also, 24 points on the night, 3 rebounds, 3 assists. But I mentioned the 9 fouls. They get extra fouls, obviously, in summer league. Nobody wants to see these guys foul out because development's all it's all about. Like, we're joking around. Mm-hmm. We're having a good time. But it's all about these guys getting their first taste of some NBA action. So let's hear from A.J. DeBonta. He caught up with George Sedano following the game.
5: A.J., first things first. You guys were able to win a nail-biter here. How did you pull it out?
6: It was good. I trusted my teammates. I was on the floor. I was trying to make some coaching adjustments to the sideline, telling them to play hard, hold the ball, and they got it done.
5: Speaking of which, we saw you weren't on the floor. What happened there?
6: Just some leg soreness. Nothing crazy. I'll be back.
5: Okay, excellent. The one thing that stood out to us, we talked about on the broadcast, you mentioned your teammates as well, how much joy you get when your teammates succeed. What comes into that?
6: I mean, it's a team game. There's 5 guys on the court. I think it's fun to play when everybody's eating, not just when one guy's killing.
5: All right, now let's talk about you, because you did kill enough too today. 27 points, ties a summer league record for a number one pick in their debut with Blake Griffin. So pretty good company, I would say. What about tonight? What was going and working for you?
6: I haven't played in like 4 months. I haven't played since March 10th. I got bounced out the first round, so I just got to get out there and just hoop.
5: And then lastly here, your experience thus far at summer league to this point.
6: I mean, it's been great. I mean, we had the rookie transition last night, seeing all the rookies come together. And I watched a couple games. It's been great.
5: I lied. I do have one more. Obviously, 1 versus 2. Yep. You've had so many games against Peterson High School, now college, now the pro level. You'll have many more, I presume. And just what that experience was like.
6: I mean, it's great. Every time I played against him, it's a battle. He always comes out to compete. He beat me 3 times previous, so this is my first win. I was glad to come out on top.
2: Yeah, and look, he came out on top tonight and played extremely well. And it's good run to be in that environment because there's obviously hype and everybody wants to see these two play against each other. But Q, when he was asked about, hey, what happened there? You kind of left the game. He said, oh, leg soreness, but I'm going to be all right. I thought to myself, I don't think we're going to see a whole lot more of A.J. DeBonta in the summer league.
1: No, I don't think so either. And I kind of attribute a lot of that leg soreness to the fact, like he said, I hadn't played.

0: played in 4 months.
1: Yeah.
0: Right? You got bounced in the first round, so I think that has something to do with it. But when you come out and your first performance is 27 points, I don't think you need to go out there and do too much more.
1: And 26 minutes? Yeah.
0: Yeah. I mean, maybe one more game, maybe two. And that's usually how it goes with the guys that are the top picks. They don't sit there and play. You know, they're not trying to win that championship. They're just trying to get the taste. They're trying to get a little bit of burn. I'm sure that they're all excited when their NBA veteran teammates are courtside watching and, you know, the coaches are watching. They're not allowed to coach, right? It's other coaches from the organization that are actually doing that. I just looked up. It's funny, and I saw Jeff Van Gundy who's sitting in the stands, and you can see coaches can't help themselves. So he's motioning to the, you know, he's like, no, no, go back, do this. And he can't help himself. He's part of the Clippers organization, but they're not allowed to be on the bench. So they have assistants, you know, out there that are the head coach, and they're getting experience. And that's the other thing that a lot of people don't realize. A lot of these coaches get their first taste of being the head coach as well when they go to summer league and they get to coach these teams.
1: Yeah, and it's a great opportunity for them too. So that's really what summer league is all about. Just kind of getting, it's about the top picks getting their feet wet. It's about young men trying to fight to get in the NBA and even for the coaching staff to get some reps. So, I love summer league, watch it every year. I gotta get out there. I usually leave before summer league starts when we go, out there in the summer. So, I gotta get out there, man. Maybe we'll take a plane full of Cleveland fans out to the summer league.
0: There you go. You can celebrate. It could be like, the Cavaliers celebrated their anniversary of winning their NBA championship. Maybe the Cavaliers, they can come celebrate their anniversary.
2: 2028, big trip out to Vegas to celebrate the 5-year anniversary of the Cleveland Cavaliers.
0: There you go. And they can have their ringleader, Emmett Golden, who was on this fine program. Like, man, Emmett was cutting for them that night. I will never forget that night. You were talking about ordering a T-shirt, everything. You were ready to roll.
1: Yeah, I couldn't find any. They sold out.
0: No, they didn't have any.
1: It wasn't a t-shirt to be bought. It was they had 7 of them to give to a couple players, and that was about it.
0: Yeah, you know, I mentioned the veteran players that are out there, and I think for the Wizards, it was pretty cool to see, you know, obviously A.J. DeBonta in action, but to see Trae Young courtside, to see, you know, Anthony Davis courtside, and especially with the questions on, is Anthony Davis going to stay in Washington? Is he going to get traded? Is he going to end up with LeBron somewhere? And so to see him out there support his teammates, just like we saw Brandon Ingram out there supporting his Clipper teammates, right? I mean, it's really, and I've heard this from players, that they like to look up and see those veterans, especially when it's the stars, and they're sitting there watching the action of the young guys coming up.
1: Yeah, it's cool. And what's also cool is a lot of guys that are out there get together, and then they hoop together. You know, I know there was, as we were joking about the Cavs winning the Summer League Championship, that year the entire squad was out there, and during the day they go get some work in, you know. So team building and team bonding is always a plus. You see a lot of that out there in Vegas as well.
0: Yeah, so I don't know how much more DeBonta. I don't even know how much more Darren Peterson you're going to see. Again, those are the top two picks. Right now, Darius Acuff Jr., he's in action for the Sacramento Kings going up against the Clippers. He's got 14 points. He's a guy I'm excited about. I really am excited about. I like what he did last year at Arkansas. I know Sacramento's a tough team to turn around, but I think if you're going to have a dude that can really help get it done from the guard position, that guy, Darius Acuff Jr., is that guy.
1: Yeah, I feel like he's gonna, be really good and then end up somewhere else. Cause it feels like ever since the Chris Webber, Peja, Doug Christie, that group Sacramento Kings left, they haven't been able to keep any stars. Any of their good players all seem to get traded or leave.
0: That's many, many, many moons ago.
1: Yes.
0: When you start bringing up those names of the past. He's Emmett Golden. I'm Q Myers. We're not going to talk about the past. We'll talk about the future. Summer League rolls on in Vegas, and as we do as well, it's game night here on ESPN Radio on the all-new ESPN app.
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0: Las Vegas. We just saw AJ DeBonta versus Derek Peterson, number one versus number two, Wizards and Jazz, with Washington getting the 94-88 victory. It's game night here on ESPN Radio, the all-new ESPN app, SiriusXM Channel 80, and tune in. 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He's Emmett Golden. I'm Q Myers. Joining us now from the Thomas & Mack is ESPN NBA reporter Om Young Masuk. And Om, thanks so much for your time. We do appreciate you. And Om, want to get into the game, but I was schooling these guys on your shoe game and how great your shoe game is. So I got to ask, Summer League debut today, what shoes are you rocking right now?
1: It's too hot, man. You know, I'm not even gonna lie. I was worried about bringing some nice kicks and seeing them melt on the pavement as I walked into the arena, because it is like 115 degrees outside. And you know, people laugh at me because when I go to games, I take two pairs of shoes oftentimes, because some of these shoes I'm wearing, I try to wear a new pair of shoes almost every game I go to, like during the regular season, because I just have so many. But there's so many shoes I haven't worn. And a lot of them are from like 2010, and I pull them out of the box, and some of them fall apart at the arena because I'd never used them out of the box, and that's a lesson learned. So I was afraid of bringing some shoes here, so I just went and decided, you know, I'm just going to wear some Prestos, comfortable, keep me, you know, cool, and hopefully they just don't melt when I'm walking into the arena.
2: Hey, off top, I respect the shoe. As soon as you said it, because only real shoe people who care about shoes don't want their shoes to melt, right? You know, the fact that was a genuine concern of yours, I know you're a real sneakerhead.
1: Right. It's a real shoe.

0: people problem. By the way, speaking of shoes, what did y'all think of DeVance's kicks? He told me today, I got to spend time with him behind the scenes, and he's wearing, like, these GTs, like, these like, new models, but they're not his. They did have his logo on them. He made sure to tell me they're not his, and he's going to debut another colorway of the same shoe on Sunday. But to me, they look like almost like a hybrid of Penny's, like, foam posits. Mm-hmm. They're like this metallic silver, like, a little wavy on the sides, and I was like, I think they look nice.
1: Oh, yeah, they look crazy.
2: Yeah.
1: They look crazy.
2: They got a little flavor to them. That is for sure. Om Young Masuk is with us here, ESPN NBA reporter on game night on ESPN Radio on the ESPN app. Well, you mentioned him, A.J. DeBonta, 27 points, left the game late, had a little leg soreness. What did you think of the debut for the number one overall pick?
0: I think I watched him in shoot around today, and I during his warm-up, and, you know, it was like he missed a lot of shots that were off the front rim. And this is his first game that he's played since March, since he was in the tournament. And I was like, well, he can't be tired because he hasn't played. So, you know, maybe he was a little nervous. I'm not quite, but he didn't look nervous. He told me he didn't feel nervous. So, you know, I think he missed a lot of shots that he normally is used to making, but he still flashed all the potential that makes you realize he's the number one overall pick. His first basket, he scores on this, like, he drives left with his left hand, switches hands and scores on a right-handed reverse layup in traffic. The first thing you notice about him is his size. He's 6'9". He's long. He's athletic. You saw him, like, basically drive through two Utah Jazz defenders, then dunk on another one, and he was fouled. And he told me he was fouled twice on that play, and the only thing he could do was punch it in. And he actually lost the ball. He went in for a two-handed dunk, lost the ball in the air, and still got it back and dunked it and then flexed. So there were definitely signs, he flashed signs of why he was the number one overall pick. And certainly there was motivation on both ends to show out in this game because they knew all eyes were on them. Darren Peterson said on draft night, look, it'll always be in the back of my mind that I didn't go number one. And I asked AJ this morning, how did you feel about Darren saying that? Does that motivate you? And he was like, it'll always be in the back of my mind that it's in the back of his mind and he didn't go number one. That's what he said to me. And so, you know, he's like, I have to find my motivation too. And he said that when they've gone up against each other in the past, it's always been a great setting. And he said Darren had gotten the better of him twice in high school and once in college. And tonight, AJ came out on top.
1: Did you think there was any nerves from Darren Peterson? He had 8 turnovers. This is a summer league, not a big deal at all. But did you think he had some nerves?
0: I think a little bit. You know, look, I mean, he was double teamed a little bit too. He had a quiet first half. You can certainly see though the signs of why he's so good and makes things look effortless. There were two plays early on. He missed both threes, but he did a sidestep to elude his defender, and it was just like in an instant he had space to shoot. I'm not saying it's like Steph Curry or like even like old James Harden. But he can create his own shot, and you can see that why he's gifted in that area. I think there was one point early on he drew huge ooze from the crowd, where basically he got a Wizards defender off of his feet, just stumbling backwards into the paint, and he just couldn't finish the three tonight. He missed that three, and there were a few moments on both sides. AJ as well, same thing. He basically was able to shrug off a defender, had a wide open three with a move, and then missed the shot. I think both of them missed a lot of shots tonight that we kind of expect them to hit. If they hit those shots, tonight's duel would have gone to another level. And I say that with AJ finishing with 27 points and Peterson had, what, I think 24 points.
2: Yeah.
0: So they could have had much better games. And I still say that people were not disappointed. I talked to a couple of executives tonight who were just like, yeah, you can see why both of these guys are studs.
2: We'll close out with this. We got about a minute left. What did you think about the end when Darren Peterson had that real strong push off? Looked like he was a little frustrated at the end.
0: Yeah, I mean, I think Peterson, you know, he talked afterwards about being double teamed, and he's like, look, I'm used to it. That obviously was like, you know, probably the Wizards game plan is what he was saying, that how they would slow him down. I think on the other side, the Wizards were like, you know, I talked to Wizards owner Ted Leonsis at halftime, and he basically was like, you know, hey, we were wondering, like, you know, would they try to come out and show him up and this is going to be a big game? Would AJ try to do too much? And, you know, the Wizards were happy with how things went. So I think tonight is just the first you know, preview of things to come between these two guys. It's only going to get better. And I don't think tonight they disappointed. While I said that I still think they can make shots they missed tonight, I think they feel that way. I think that'll come. I think they still kind of gave a glimpse of a taste of things to come.
2: Yeah, I'll tell you, I was entertained by what I saw from the first game and look forward to it. Hopefully we see a little bit more action before they get shut down. Well, Ohm, fantastic stuff. Thanks so much. Don't let your shoes melt, but thanks for the time this evening here on game night.
0: All right, thanks, guys.
2: Thank you. Ohm Young-Masuk right here with us, ESPN NBA reporter on game night on ESPN Radio on the all-new ESPN app. My man said he has shoes that he ain't taken out the box since 2010.
1: He said, I wear a new pair of shoes to every – there's 82 games.
2: I know.
1: All right? 82 games.
2: That's why I couldn't believe y'all didn't know about my man's shoe game.
1: I didn't know. You don't know what you don't know.
2: That's why I'm here to learn you. That's what I do, and that's what I'm here for. But no, man, you know, the first day of action, the Kings and Clippers at 78-64 right now in the fourth quarter. You know, that's going on. Darius Acuff still has 14 points, but this is a nice little taste, man. Once the NBA, the regular season and the playoffs are over, get to see a little bit of action in Summer League. I always think it's a lot of fun.
1: Yeah, no doubt. It's you see in the future. There's even some guy, probably multiple guys that we never heard of in this moment that are going to go on and make an all-star team in the NBA playing out there in Vegas.
2: Absolutely. That's what's going down. It will continue to roll on and will continue to roll on. He's Emmett Golden. I'm Q Myers, SportsCenter all night. That's coming up next here on ESPN Radio, the all-new ESPN app, SiriusXM Channel 80, and tune in.
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8: 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High fly ball. Right field. Belayed back on the track at the wall. Gone! It is a home run. A two-run shot.
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9: Well, Toronto winters may be cold, but that is not why we're seeing a freeze on Kawhi Leonard trade talks. The LA Clippers, Toronto Raptors trade centered around the two-time finals MVP. It's on pause. That's at least until the NBA investigation is into whether or not the Clippers circumvented the salary cap is complete.
10: The Raptors and Clippers were set to have a trade call to finalize the deal that sent Kawhi Leonard back to Toronto for Brandon Ingram, Grady Dick, and draft assets. But the league, I'm told, ended up delaying that call and now has decided that the teams will not be moving forward unless the Raptors assume the risk of potential outcomes that come from that investigation. We still don't have a timeline for that investigation. Adam Silver said about a month ago that it could be wrapped up soon. It still has not been. And so over the last several weeks, the Clippers have engaged with multiple teams around Kawhi Leonard trade talks. None of those teams operated with any restriction that they would be dealing with any fallout after a deal being completed for Kawhi Leonard. But now that the Raptors and Clippers were set to finalize this deal, do the trade call with the NBA has essentially paused that conversation until the end of their investigation. The Raptors decide today that they will not be assuming the risk of any discipline or any other fallout that could happen with Kawhi Leonard.
9: That's ESPN senior NBA insider Shams Charania. The NBA's investigation into the Clippers is focused on whether they circumvented the salary cap by funneling money into Leonard through his $28 million endorsement deal with Aspiration.
11: I give the league credit, at least as far as giving the Raptors a heads up, because remember, we went through this with Terry Rozier. Miami and Charlotte make a trade for Terry Rozier. He had been investigated. There was no wrongdoing. The Heat trade for him, and then he is basically suspended for the year, and they had given up a draft pick here. It's a story that's going to continually develop here. Hopefully, as Sean said, this is 10 months in.
12: Right.
11: Hopefully, we're going to get some closure pretty soon on this investigation.
9: That's ESPN NBA insider Bobby Marks on NBA Today. Now, the Clippers, in a statement to ESPN, said that the trade, quote, can only be finalized if the Raptors ownership group assumes the risk of penalties related to Kawhi's contract that could theoretically result from the ongoing investigation. Now, did they do their homework? Harry Douglas, host of Freddie and Harry, weighs in.
13: Yeah, I'm going to point to the front office. You have to make sure that you cross your T's and dot your I's before you acquire a player like Kawhi Leonard. And I get it. He was there previous in 2019. He won an NBA championship on your roster and was everything that you expected him to be before he went to the Los Angeles Clippers. But, man, you don't want to get penalized for the sins of someone else. I don't think that's fair to the Toronto Raptors, but you should have thought about that before you traded for him.
9: So now it's wait and see. And speaking of waiting, the whole league waiting to see where LeBron James will play next season. Does Cleveland have the edge? Here's Brian Windhorst on First Take.
12: What I suspect that is going to be important to him is that he is going to be able to get through the regular season without having to go to extraordinary measures, without having to play 38 minutes a game, without having to take 25 shots. I think Philly can make a compelling case that they would not tax him too much and he could save his body for the postseason. He can build up to the postseason. Philly can make a strong case to do that, but so can Cleveland. Cleveland has a build-out just as strong as Philly, and they are home. And, I mean, that's what everybody out there is worried about, is they're trying to make a compelling case. Can anybody make the compelling case that's more compelling on the roster than Cleveland and more compelling on the home front than Cleveland? The teams out there that I've talked to are skeptical. They don't know for sure, but they're skeptical.
9: Is Cleveland the front runner? Do they have the most compelling case? Well, Brian Windhorst seems to think so, but one of those teams also playing in that waiting game, the Philadelphia 76ers. Unsportsmanlike's Chris Canty on why maybe they could tip the scales.
14: Bob Myers is the one that's above him. That's a part of the process in doing the hiring. And we like how the chips have fallen for the Sixers. So if you're LeBron James, that's something to pay attention to. I do believe that the Jaylen Brown trade is one of those moves that makes LeBron sit back and seriously consider playing for a team in what will be his farewell tour years that he hasn't already worn a jersey for.
9: Well, the Sixers recently landed their own big fish in Jaylen Brown, switching up from the Celtics to the Sixers. But is that going to be enough to tip the scales for LeBron James? Well, here's 76ers president of basketball operations, Mike Gansey, on how Jaylen is feeling after making that big move.
15: You know, I think for Jaylen, it's been such a shock, you know, getting traded to his rival, I guess. And he's just still trying to take it all in. But I think with each growing day, he's excited and obviously excited about the group we've got and some of the other additions we've added. But I think Jaylen too, he's just like, listen, I'm going to get in the gym with Joel here soon. Like, I'm going to push him. I'm going to get him right. You know, it's going to be a big season for all of us. Like, he's going to bring some championship habits, some attitude, toughness to us that, you know, I know the city of Philly loves. And, you know, it's like music to my ears, you know, listening to him and talking to him. And he's really, really fired up for the season to come up.
9: That was Mike Gansey on 97.5 The Fanatic speaking about Jaylen Brown and how he's feeling after making that move from the Celtics to the Sixers. So they'll see if that big fish can be used to reel in an even bigger one in LeBron. The front office made their pitch. Plus, there's a unique way that other teams are trying to catch LeBron's attention. I've got that coming up later in the show. Now we've got a World Cup update brought to you by Gusto. 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Well, France is on to its third consecutive World Cup semifinal 2-0 win over Morocco. Kylian Mbappe, he just keeps topping himself, broke the scoreless tie in the 60th minute for his 20th goal on the World Cup stage. That's in 20 World Cup games. The second player to reach that mark after Argentina's Lionel Messi. He's got 21. Now, Mbappe has already matched his previous World Cup goal output with 8, and he's not done either. Here's ESPN soccer analyst Craig Burley on ESPN FC.
16: Even though he's got a great supporting cast at France, he's doing the bulk of the work.
17: Yeah.
16: At France, in terms of work, I mean, scoring the goals and doing stuff like that. But he looks to me a different player in terms of his, from the World Cup 4 years ago. He looks a player who's more willing to put a shift in.
17: Sure.
16: Mm-hmm. He looked like a player in Qatar that thought he didn't have to do anything to help his teammates, and he was just going to do it. When they won the ball, he was going to do his thing. And that kind of cost him a little bit at times. To me, he looks like a guy who he knows they lost that World Cup and he wants to make amends here, and he knows that he's going to have to roll his sleeves up a little bit and be part of the team a little bit more than he was.
9: And it's a two-horse race for the Golden Boot right now. Mbappe and Messi, they each have 8 goals so far on the tournament. But just how good is this French team? We'll take it from a former member, 1998 national team member and ESPN soccer analyst Frank Leboeuf.
18: I'm wondering right now if it's not the best French team ever right now.
16: Yeah, because they are
17: coming from you, Frank.
16: Yeah.
17: That says
16: a lot, of course, you know, because I'm very proud of what I would achieve in 98, but everywhere, and they are classy, and they work hard together, and they have every tools needed to win a World Cup. They perfect everywhere, even in the attitude. They're great. They're humble. They work hard, but they accept the decision of the referees. They respect the opponents. Really, that team impresses me a lot.
9: Possibly the best ever. And it was only a few days ago that we were wondering if the United States men's national team would play to their best ever finish. As it is, though, the World Cup marches on without the U.S. and the issues for Team USA, they persist.
18: We have good enough athletes on the field. Our athletes look just like their athletes of all these teams competing. It's a micro skill sport. It's not about the NFL combine or how fast you run a 40-yard dash. It's about balance and spatial awareness and decision-making. Lionel Messi's 5'7". It's how you can be 6'4", 230, and you can't outdrive Rory McIlroy, let alone beat him around the green. It's much more of a skill than just pure athleticism. So it's really the training that our young people are getting, particularly from ages 5 to 13 or 14, when there are some academies set up through MLS to develop the best players. And I think that's where we're lacking, both through pay for play and the mentality of what the goal is of youth sports in this country as it's been professionalized and capitalized on across all sports.
9: That was Dan Wetzel, ESPN senior writer on Get Up, on why the U.S. men's national team may be still struggling to keep up with the English teams. He mentioned it towards the end there, starting with the youth programs. Hercules Gomez, ESPN soccer analyst, also on Get Up, goes a bit deeper into starting early.
19: I am a product of youth soccer in America as well. I'm also very fortunate that I had a benefactor. I had somebody cutting out a check so I could play because my family couldn't afford it. Youth soccer in America is a multi-billion-dollar business. Major League Soccer has been around for 30 years, but not all 30 of those years have they had MLS academies. They've had them for the better part of a decade. And within those MLS academies, you start at a certain age. You don't start at the grassroots level, the 5 to 12. You got to go in there earlier because in the United States, this is a business. The rest of the world, their clubs, their professional teams, are who funds these academies at a grassroots level. That doesn't happen here. In a country of almost 340 million, you have 30 MLS clubs. You need more.
9: And looking ahead to the quarterfinal matchups this weekend, Belgium plays Spain 3 p.m. on Friday, Norway and England, that's 5 p.m. on Saturday, and Argentina against Switzerland 9 p.m. on Saturday. All those times are Eastern. You're listening to SportsCenter All Night on ESPN Radio. I'm Gabrielle Lucevero. The New York Yankees will get new information on Aaron Judge during the All-Star break. General Manager Brian Cashman said Thursday that Judge will have his fractured right rib re-imaged, which should provide a clear timeline for his return. The Yankees are 15-9 since Judge last played on May 31st. Jeff Passan, ESPN senior MLB insider, weighed in on how the Yankees are reconciling with Judge out of the lineup.
20: The Yankees offense has fallen apart over the last few weeks as Aaron Judge has been out. And news came today that they're planning on re-imaging his first right rib, which has been fractured and which has kept him out over the All-Star break. It's going to give the Yankees a much better sense of how long they're going to be without their captain. And more than that, what the trade deadline is going to look like for them. Because if Aaron Judge is out for a longer period of time, perhaps that's the area where they focus on. If not, if they know they're going to be getting him back sooner than later, then they could be looking for more pitching, perhaps bullpen help as they go down the stretch. Regardless, today was the first time in 20 games that the New York Yankees scored more than 5 runs. They went 5-15 over that stretch. So it's clear, whether it's from Aaron Judge or someone else, they need help on offense.
9: And they got to get that offense from somewhere. Yankees at Tampa Bay Rays this afternoon.
8: Runner goes. High fly ball. Right field. The laid back on the track at the wall. Gone. It is a home run. A 2-run shot. Rice is stopping at second, but the umpire has signaled home run.
0: on, so enjoy the route. A two-run shot for Rice, and the Yankees lead 4-1.
9: Ben Rice opened up a 4-1 Yankees lead over the AL East leading Tampa Bay Rays, and he wasn't done either.
0: That's going to get in a run, and maybe more. It gets in three runs. A three-run home run for Rice. His second homer of the game. He has five ribbies, and the Yankees have some breathing room.
9: That was Rice's fourth career multi-home run game, his first of the season, and he now has a career-high 28 home runs. He had 26 last year, and he finishes the day with a great outing. Yankees win 12-4 over Tampa Bay. They are four games behind for the top of the American League East. Well, coming up, the debate over Caitlin Clark continues, even if she's not on the court. We've got news around the WNBA when SportsCenter All Night returns.
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4: There are too many people who apparently only watch highlights. Only watch sound bites, only hear sound bites, or look on socials and see clips. They think that's the whole context of what's going on. And it's ridiculous. It's okay to do your homework. Let me school you guys on something, and you ladies too. It is okay to look at the whole entire picture. I don't know what the end game is here, but the end game is it's not helping Caitlin Clark. It's not helping the WNBA. And there are going to be plenty of fans who are like, look, why are we watching this if that's how you feel? You're not helping anybody by an agenda that's not even hidden. It is wide open.
9: Freddie Coleman, host of Freddie and Harry, on Caitlin Clark and the fever that just will never be sweat out. The debate reignited just about 2 weeks ago with the Indiana Fever Phoenix Mercury game. Well, those two teams back at it again tonight, this time in Phoenix. Caitlin Clark not in the lineup, but it's someone else coming up clutch.
5: With the Fever trailing by one, it's Mitchell's opportunity. Mitchell drives and runs, and it's finished! Kelsey Mitchell clutch gives the Fever the lead.
9: Kelsey Mitchell with 25 seconds to play puts the Fever ahead 90-89. They hang on to win 92-89. She finished with 29 points on 10 for 22 shooting. She was 3 of 6 from outside. Elsewhere in the W, the Aces and the Portland Fire, a new WNBA expansion team, and Asia Wilson doing what she does.
6: We got 3 games in 4 days is what this trip has started as Asia gets her 32nd point of the game. And now some substitutions coming in.
9: Asia Wilson, 32 points, 10 rebounds. Jackie Young also with a double-double, 19 points, 11 assists. Las Vegas Aces beat the Portland Fire 88-80. And that was Wilson's return after she missed 3 games with a right leg injury and scored 10 of Las Vegas's opening 20 points. The Atlanta Dream, they beat the Seattle Storm 89-78. And then we go to the NBA Summer League.
7: Sabonso, 3 on the timer. Takes it.
9: It was a 1-2 in the NBA Summer League, the 2026 top draft pick, and A.J. DeBonta making his Summer League debut with Washington against the number 2 overall pick, Darren Peterson and Utah. Now, Peterson finished with 24 points on 6 of 18 shooting, while DeBonta, 27-7 for 18 from the floor.
10: AJ, first things first, you guys were able to win a nail biter here. How did you pull it out?
11: It was good. I trusted my teammates. I wasn't on the floor. I was trying to make some coaching adjustments to the sideline, telling them to play hard, hold the ball, and they got it done.
10: Speaking of which, we saw you weren't on the floor. What happened there?
11: Just some leg soreness, nothing crazy. I'll be back.
10: Okay, excellent. The one thing that stood out to us, we talked about on the broadcast, you mentioned your teammates as well, how much joy you get when your teammates succeed. What comes into that?
11: I mean, it's a team game. There's 5 guys on the court. I think it's fun to play when everybody's eating, not just when one guy's killing.
10: All right, now let's talk about you, because you did kill enough too today. 27 points, ties a Summer League record for a number 1 pick in their debut with Blake Griffin. So pretty good company, I would say. What about tonight? What was going and working for you?
11: I haven't played in like 4 months. I haven't played since March 10th. I got bounced out the first round, so I just got to get out there and just hoop.
10: And then lastly here, your experience thus far at Summer League to this point.
11: I mean, it's been great. I mean, we had the rookie transition last night, seeing all the rookies come together. And I watched a couple games. It's been great.
10: I lied. I do have one more. Obviously, 1-2. Yep. You've had so many games against Peterson High School, now college, now the pro level. You'll have many more, I presume. And just what that experience was like.
11: I mean, it's great. Every time I played against him, it's a battle. He always comes out to compete. He beat me 3 times previous. That was my first win. I was glad to come out on top.
9: Peterson said it's always in the back of his mind that he didn't go number 1 overall. And DeBonta said it's always in the back of his mind that it's in the back of Peterson's mind so we could go on this forever. You're listening to SportsCenter All Night. I'm Gabrielle Lucevero.

0: Moving. 213-621-676.
1: This dramatic battle goes to Carolina Mahova, and she will play for the Wimbledon Championship.
2: The final American woman bounced from Wimbledon. Coco Gauff fell in a third set tiebreaker to Czechia's Carolina Mahova. Gauff had a match point at 9-8 in the tiebreak, but she missed an easy drop shot. Here's what she had to say after the match.
3: I mean, as much painful as it is from the outside, I mean, I think about I was down 7-4 in the second round, and I'm here in the semis. I had a point on my racket at a tournament. I don't know, didn't think it would be this year I would make the semis, so it's not a painful story. I think, you know, thousands of people would love to lose the semifinals at Wimbledon on match point. Is this something I would love to experience again? For sure, no. But I think that it'll make my next moment when I win a match like this even sweeter. I mean, I had a match earlier this year. I saved 6 match points. So it's just one of those days where it just didn't go my way and somebody had to lose. And unfortunately, it was me today.
2: So for the first time in 20 years, two players from the same country will face each other in the women's finals. Back then, it was Serena and Venus Williams. Now it's Czechia's Linda Noskova and Carolina Mahova.
4: First of all, it sounds really nice to be in a final. Honestly, it was such a big fight. It was roller coaster. As you said, you're up and down. In 10 seconds, you have a match point, then you match point down. It's no time to think, but very nerve-wracking. I was, you know, I don't know. I don't even know what I'm saying. I'm really kind of shaking and trying to sink it in, but the atmosphere here, indescribable. Thank you, everyone who came and supported us.
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10: 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Joining us now is Dr. Peter McCullough with some smart ways to be prepared before summer begins. 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
2: All right, Wimbledon, the ladies' final at the All England Club will be, well, an all-Czechia matchup. Karolina Muchová will meet Linda Noskova, both from Czechia. In the World Cup, France is on to its third consecutive semifinal, defeating Morocco 2-0 in the quarter. And are things cooling off on Kawhi?
15: A return to Canada for Kawhi Leonard. Shams Charania is reporting the Clippers agreed to trade Leonard to the Raptors.
16: Clippers informed Kawhi Leonard that there would not be any long-term extension.
17: This is the first move that I think can change that balance of power in the Eastern Conference.
2: Well, that was a week and a half ago, but today the LA Clippers-Toronto Raptors trade entered the two-time finals. MVP is, well, on a pause. That's at least until the NBA investigation into whether or not the Clippers circumvented the salary cap is completed. Now, what they mean by that is the NBA is investigating whether or not they went around that salary cap by funneling money into Leonard through his $28 million endorsement deal with Aspiration. Now, the Clippers in a statement said that they can only finalize that trade if the Raptors ownership is willing to take on the risk of penalties related to Kawhi's contract that could theoretically result from the ongoing investigation. Janae Agumake, ESPN NBA analyst, she says good on the NBA.
18: The silver lining is that at least there's some accountability for this to be over, so people choose whether or not they assume the responsibility in the conversations with Kawhi, because you don't want this to continue to linger 10 months, 11, 12, we're at a year mark. And so I see this more so as accountability for all sides to put this to bed, because this was one of those stories that followed the Clippers and followed Kawhi, and I think this is finally the level to say, all right, let's make sure this is addressed before anything else happens.
2: No surprise, not everyone is a fan. Danny Green, ESPN NBA analyst on NBA Today.
19: I'm not a fan of it. Obviously, I know the league has to do what it's supposed to do, like what it needs to do. I hope this ends quicker, because this is really putting a damper on a homecoming for Kawhi. And you see him at Kyle Lowry's, you know, retirement. Shout out to Kyle Lowry. He deserves all the flowers in the world, because he's one of the greatest teammates I've ever had. He's a great player, had a hell of a tenure. But Kawhi is happy. He's at home. City is buzzing. They all love him. Everybody's excited that he's back in Toronto. And now you have this news. So I'm not a fan of it. I know the league has to do what it's supposed to do, but hopefully they can close this up sooner than later so that we can, you know, have Kawhi back in Toronto, you know, sooner than later.
2: So that domino was on its way to falling. It's standing still right now, but the biggest domino yet to fall: where will LeBron James play basketball next season? Now everyone is making their sales pitch.
20: If he was here, I'd say I honestly believe this is your best chance to win. You have to decide all the other things that are equally important, because it's his life, right? He has to play. He has to face the scrutiny of his decision that'll pass people and say, you should have done this or should have done that. They'll criticize him for whatever, which is his life. So he's been through all that. What I would just say is, if it's about winning, let's talk about this team, because you can win here in Philadelphia.
2: And this team he's talking about, that's Sixers president Bob Myers on the Game Over podcast this week. He's making his pitch in the LeBron James sweepstakes, but If you want to be heard, well, there's a specific way that seems to be getting through. Here's Shams Charania, ESPN senior NBA insider on NBA Today.
1: Some of the leading suitors for LeBron James, whether that's a Golden State, Cleveland, Miami, Minnesota, Philadelphia, some of them have been able to send a voice

to LeBron James via Rich Paul. So whether it's an owner, a president, or a general manager, being able to record a voice note, I'm told, send it to Rich Paul, and that makes its way to LeBron James. This is just a part of LeBron James' process of studying as he makes the decision. And it's unclear whether Cleveland or Miami have been among the teams that have sent a voice note to LeBron via Rich Paul. Again, they kind of don't need to. They already had

0: Can't miss game days when the Brewers take on the Rockies Friday, July 24th through the 26th. 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
1: Now, Pulisic sustained that injury 7 minutes into the second half of the Americans' 4-1 round of 16 defeat against Belgium. He attempted to take a shot on goal, and it did not work out for him. Here's what Craig Berly, ESPN soccer analyst, has to say about Christian Pulisic's lackluster showing in the World Cup.
2: And I get it. He's had a tough tournament because he started well, got injured, hasn't really found his flow again, ends the tournament the way he pretty much started, is injured. But the pile on to an individual is way over the top. It's like, if Christian Pulisic had a great tournament, the US would have gone all the way. That's kind of how the talk is. Mm-hmm. And I get it. He has a responsibility, and he didn't come into this tournament to try and be under par or play badly. But to me, if I was Christian Pulisic, I would be big time annoyed, because it seems to me it's almost a personal attack on an individual rather than an analysis of the football that's gone before. Because if it's an analysis of the football, you could go through pretty much the whole team and say, well, he had a bad game, mm-hmm. The goalkeeper made a mistake, Sergiño Dest had a terrible game, letting balls bounce in the box, all that sort of stuff. But it seems that he has been painted up there as the poster boy.
1: And looking ahead to quarterfinal matchups this weekend, Belgium takes on Spain, 3 p.m. on Friday. Norway against England, 5 p.m. Saturday. Argentina and Switzerland, 9 p.m. on Saturday. But if you're a fan of an upset and you want to know who is on upset watch, here's Kevin Egan, ESPN FC host.
3: I think Norway are infectious. What Erling Haaland is doing is capturing the imagination of young kids around the world. My 7-year-old all of a sudden is obsessed with Erling Haaland and everything he brings to the game and his personality. But they've got something about them where they feel like they can play anybody and go toe-to-toe and beat them. And in England, I'm waiting for them to play a more expansive style of football. They're good defensively, but I think they're beatable. I really think they are beatable. And I think Norway are the team to do it.
1: And that's Norway. They're going to need a bigger boat. So in the first matchup, France beat Morocco 2-0. Is there anyone, though, in this field who can beat France? Alejandro Moreno, ESPN FC analyst.
4: If everybody is at their best that are left in this tournament, they're all at their best. Mm-hmm. Best level possible from all of them. France is better than all of them. Mm. However, I did pick Spain ahead of the tournament.
5: Yes, you did.
4: And I am going to tell you, the one team that I think can get the best of France is Spain. Why is that? Because I think Spain is the one team that can take the ball away from France. Because of their quality of possession, they can break the rhythm of France. They can slow them down. They can get those guys, Dembele, and Mbappe, and Barcola, and Olise, and all these talented guys, they can't do anything if they don't have the ball. And I think Spain can do that to France. Will they do that? Different conversation, but they're the one team that I think can deny France.
1: France will wait to see how things shake out. Again, Belgium against Spain. That's 3 p.m. this afternoon. You're listening to SportsCenter All Night on ESPN Radio. Well, we do have the All-Star break set to pause things for a moment next week. Right now, we still got plenty of baseball. The Guardians and Twins in a race for the top of the crowded American League Central. Guardians, only American League team yet to be swept on the road this season, and Patrick Bailey was going to make sure it didn't happen.
6: Here comes the 1-0 from Go. Swung on and launched high and deep to right, way back there. Home run, Patrick Bailey. A towering blast that cleared the wall by plenty and right, and the Guardians now lead it 5-2.
1: And that was the call on WTAM. So that was one of three Guardians home runs. And on the mound, Gavin Williams went 7 innings, just 2 earned runs, and tied a season high with 11 strikeouts. That's his 6th game with 7 innings pitched and 2 or fewer earned runs this season. Most by a Guardians pitcher since 2022. The Mets beat the Royals 7-3. Sean Manaea had his longest start in 21 months for the Mets, who won a series for just the 3rd time since

0: June 1st. The Mets have a 6-series winless streak that snapped. That was a season long. Manaea went 7 innings as well. 6 hits, 2 earned runs, 6 strikeouts, 7 innings pitched is a season long, and his 6 strikeouts ties his second most this season. And the Mets, they put up 5 runs in the 5th inning, the team's 3rd 5-run inning in their last 5 games. Well, the Red Sox and their first baseman slash designated hitter, Wilson Contreras, he has had his suspension reduced from 7 games to 5 games. And with that, he will be eligible to participate in the All-Star game. Contreras, he appealed his suspension for that role in the benches clearing brawl against the Washington Nationals back on June 30th. Contreras began serving his suspension on Thursday, meaning he'll have one more game to sit out after the All-Star break. And he did leave Wednesday's game with a foot injury, so if he's healthy, he will also participate in the Home Run Derby. But Boston plays on without him at the White Sox.
1: Kay throws, Durbin swings and drives one high and deep into left field, at the track, at the wall, see ya later! Durbin goes deep. You are an insane person. Your Mafre feeling pays off again, and it is 2-0 Red Sox.
2: Well, you know, at some point, you're going to stop being surprised.
0: WEEI with the call. Caleb Durbin, 2-run home run in the 4th inning. That's his 9th home run of the season. By the way, they've all been pulled to left field. Red Sox now win their 6th straight second straight series sweep. It's the longest since a 7-game win streak back last season. On the mound, Aroldis Chapman, 386th career save. That is 5 shy of passing Dennis Eckersley for 9th most all time. Meanwhile, the White Sox, 4th straight home loss. It's the 2nd longest home losing streak this season. They lost 6 straight from April 6th through the 16th. The Braves and the Pirates, well, the Braves were leading 6-5 when Yastrzemski, he went to the dish.
3: The 3-1 pitch, swung on and creamed, deep right field, that is long gone! A grand slam by Yaz, and it's 10-5 Braves in the 9th in Pittsburgh.
0: The Braves go on to win that 10-5. It's the Braves' first road series win since May 29th and the 31st. They had lost 4 straight road series before that, back-to-back road wins after going 2-11 in their previous 13 road games. So Mike Yastrzemski, that was his 3rd career grand slam, his first since 2022 when he hit a walk-off grand slam against the Brewers. And Matt Olson, he went 1-for-3 with a home run, 25th home run of the season. The first baseman played in his 740th straight game going back to the start of the 2022 season and tied that mark set by Dale Murphy back in 1982-86.
3: He kicks the pitch, taken for a called 3rd strike, and 3 pitches, and Marte is gone just like that, and that is strikeout number 11.
0: Jesus Luzardo, 11th shutout win of the season on his back. That breaks the tie with the Dodgers for most in Major League Baseball. Luzardo went 7 innings, that's the magic number, 2 hits, no runs, 11 strikeouts, first career outing with 7 scoreless innings pitched and 10-plus strikeouts. It's his 11th game with 10-plus strikeouts since the start of last season, and the Phillies have won the last 9 starts by him. Meanwhile, the Reds, they are 1-11 in Brady Singer's last 12 starts. So, Justin Crawford, he was 1-for-3, had the go-ahead single in the 8th inning because even though he was pitching great from Luzardo, you still need some offense.
3: The 1-0, swing at a ball, ripped to right, that's a base hit. Past the dive of Arroyo, into right, Hill's coming home, Marte's throw is up the line, and Crawford delivers an RBI single here in the 8th to put the Phillies on the board. It's 1-0.
0: And that would be the final score, Phillies 1, Reds 0. Still ahead, we take a look around the WNBA and we'll take a look ahead at what's coming up at the All England Club. That's here on SportsCenter All Night.
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0: Well, as the World Cup marches on, it's proving that France very much living up to its billing, and that is by far and wide thanks to Kylian Mbappe. He just keeps topping himself. He broke the scoreless tie in the 60th minute against Morocco on Thursday in the quarterfinal matchup. He had his 20th goal on the World Cup stage in 20 World Cup games. He's on a tear. He's the second player to reach that mark after only Argentina's Lionel Messi. Is there anything he can't do? Here's Hercules Gomez, ESPN soccer commentator.
5: Kylian Mbappe is distinct in the term that he kind of does it all. And I've really never seen anything like him at the international stage. Like, if you go player per player, Erling Haaland is a complete nine. He's a nine. That's like, his job is scoring goals. He's up front. He's powerful. He's a freak. Like, he's just athletically unseen in our game. He's powerful. He just wants to score goals. That's all he does. He wants to score goals. Harry Kane is refined. He's a goal scorer with a delicate touch that facilitates others. You know, they're all great in their own just way. But there's a guy who does both. And there's a guy who does both, whether he's playing in the center or he's playing outside and can facilitate. And he's done it from such a young age. Like, he was 18 when he played in his first World Cup final and scored a goal. The only other adolescent to do that was Pelé. And Pelé is one of the all-time greats. He's in that stratosphere when it comes to international football.
0: 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Well, looking ahead to what's coming up at Wimbledon today, the men's semifinal spots in the finals on the line. First up, Arthur Ferry versus Alexander Zverev. That's at 8:30 Eastern. And then a great matchup between Jannik Sinner, the number one seed, and seven seed Novak Djokovic. Well, in the WNBA, Caitlin Clark not on the floor at the Phoenix Mercury tonight. That is, of course, the team they were playing where everything sort of reignited the debate around Caitlin Clark back 2 weeks ago. So Caitlin Clark not playing, but it was still a fever win, 92-89. Kelsey Mitchell, she had the dagger back in the final 25 seconds.
7: With the fever trailing by one, it's Mitchell's opportunity. Mitchell tries and one. Fever the lead.
0: Well, Kelsey Mitchell came up clutch. That's your top sound, certainly from the WNBA, but here's your top sounds on the night.
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16: 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Number five.
0: It's been a down year for the Mets, but the same can't be said for Juan Soto. 880 ESPN New York.
18: 1-2 is drilled. This is out to deep right field, out toward the bullpen, and long gone. Whoa, over the canopy in the visitor's bullpen. An absolute moonshot. And it is 7-3 New York.
16: Number four.
0: At one point, the Rangers led the Angels 6-1 on Thursday. The game entered the bottom of the ninth tied on 105.3 The Fan.
19: One ball, one strike to count. Here comes Yates. And that ball is hit to deep left field. Siri going back. It's over his head. It's off the base of the wall. Osuna around third. He scores easily. Wyatt Langford walks off the Angels as the Rangers defeat L.A. here tonight by the final of 7-6.
16: Number three.
0: The Marlins entered the day on a five-game win streak, and it didn't take them long to show why. 104.3 WQAM.
20: 1-0 pitch. That one smacked past the dive of the third baseman, Crawford. It's a fair ball down the left field line. Rolling into the corner. Arozarena picking it up now. Jimenez in from second. Hicks in from first. And a feet first fly for Otto Lopez. He's got a two-run triple. These Marlins are inevitable.
16: Number two.
0: And speaking of the NL East, the first place Braves got a big blast late from Mike Yastrzemski on 680 The Fan.
3: The 3-1 pitch. Swung on and creamed. Deep right field. That is low.
0: Baltimore entered the bottom of the eighth inning trailing. That was until Jeremiah Jackson stepped up to the plate. WBAL.
1: The 1-1. Swing and a line drive to the gap. Right center field. That is down for a base hit. Going all the way to the wall. Henderson is in to tie the game. Alonso racing down the third baseline. Here's the play at the plate. Not in time! Not in time! Alonso scores!
0: Well, those are your top sounds from Thursday's action, but there's so much to look forward to ahead this weekend, from the Wimbledon men's semifinals to more World Cup action. And of course, the final slate of games before we hit the Major League Baseball All-Star break and that Midsummer Classic. 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
8: 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High fly ball. Right field. Belay back on the track at the wall. Gone. It is a home run. A two-run shot.
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0: Well, Toronto winters may be cold, but that is not why we're seeing a freeze on Kawhi Leonard trade talks. The LA Clippers, Toronto Raptors trade centered around the two-time finals MVP. It's on pause. That's at least until the NBA investigation into whether or not the Clippers circumvented the salary cap is complete.
9: The Raptors and Clippers were set to have a trade call to finalize the deal that sent Kawhi Leonard back to Toronto for Brandon Ingram, Grady Dick, and draft assets. But the league, I'm told, ended up delaying that call and now has decided that the teams will not be moving forward unless the Raptors assume the risk of potential outcomes that come from that investigation. We still don't have a timeline for that investigation. Adam Silver said about a month ago that it could be wrapped up soon. It still has not been. And so over the last several weeks, the Clippers have engaged with multiple teams around Kawhi Leonard trade talks. None of those teams operated with any restriction that they would be dealing with any fallout after a deal being completed for Kawhi Leonard. But now that the Raptors and Clippers were set to finalize this deal, do the trade call with the NBA has essentially paused that conversation until the end of their investigation. The Raptors decide today that they will not be assuming the risk of any discipline or any other fallout that could happen with Kawhi Leonard.
0: That's ESPN senior NBA insider Shams Charania. The NBA's investigation into the Clippers is focused on whether they circumvented the salary cap by funneling money into Leonard through his $28 million endorsement deal with Aspiration.
10: I give the league credit, at least as far as giving the Raptors a heads up, because remember, we went through this with Terry Rozier. Miami and Charlotte make a trade for Terry Rozier. He had been investigated. There was no wrongdoing. The Heat trade for him, and then he is basically suspended for the year, and they had given up a draft pick here. It's a story that's going to continually develop here. Hopefully, as Sean said, this is 10 months in.
11: Right.
10: Hopefully, we're going to get some closure pretty soon on this investigation.
0: That's ESPN NBA insider Bobby Marks on NBA Today. Now, the Clippers, in a statement to ESPN, said that the trade, quote, can only be finalized if the Raptors ownership group assumes the risk of penalties related to Kawhi's contract that could theoretically result from the ongoing investigation. Now, did they do their homework? Harry Douglas, host of Freddie and Harry, weighs in.
14: Yeah, I'm going to point to the front office. You have to make sure that you cross your T's and dot your I's before you acquire a player like Kawhi Leonard. And I get it. He was there previous in 2019. He won an NBA championship on your roster and was everything that you expected him to be before he went to the Los Angeles Clippers. But man, you don't want to get penalized for the sins of someone else. I don't think that's fair to the Toronto Raptors, but you should have thought about that before you traded for him.
0: So now it's wait and see. And speaking of waiting, the whole league waiting to see where LeBron James will play next season. Does Cleveland have the edge? Here's Brian Windhorst on First Take.
15: What I suspect that is going to be important to him is that he is going to be able to get through the regular season without having to go to extraordinary measures, without having to play 38 minutes a game, without having to take 25 shots. I think Philly can make a compelling case that they would not tax him too much and he could save his body for the postseason and he can build up to the postseason. Philly can make a strong case to do that, but so can Cleveland. Cleveland has a build out just as strong as Philly, and they are home. And I mean, that's what everybody out there is worried about, is they're trying to make a compelling case. Can anybody make the compelling case that's more compelling on the roster than Cleveland and more compelling on the home front than Cleveland? The teams out there that I've talked to are skeptical. They don't know for sure, but they're skeptical.
0: Is Cleveland the front runner? Do they have the most compelling case? Well, Brian Windhorst seems to think so, but one of those teams also playing in that waiting game, the Philadelphia 76ers. Unsportsmanlike's Chris Canty on why maybe they could tip the scales.
1: Bob Myers is the one that's above him. That's a part of the process in doing the hiring. And we like how the chips have fallen for the Sixers. So if you're LeBron James, that's something to pay attention to. I do believe that the Jaylen Brown trade is one of those moves that makes LeBron sit back and seriously consider playing for a team in what will be his farewell tour years that he hasn't already worn a jersey for.
0: Well, the Sixers recently landed their own big fish in Jaylen Brown, switching up from the Celtics to the Sixers. But is that going to be enough to tip the scales for LeBron James? Well, here's 76ers president of basketball operations, Mike Gansey, on how Jaylen is feeling after making that big move.
3: You know, I think for Jaylen, it's been such a shock, you know, getting traded to his rival, I guess. And he's just still trying to take it all in, but I think with each growing day, he's excited and obviously excited about the group we've got and some of the other additions we've added. But I think Jaylen too, he's just like, listen, I'm going to get in the gym with Joel here soon. Like, I'm going to push him. I'm going to get him right. You know, it's going to be a big season for all of us. Like, he's going to bring some championship habits, some attitude, toughness to us that, you know, I know the city of Philly loves. And you know, it's like music to my ears, you know, listening to him and talking to him. And he's really, really fired up for the season to come up.
0: That was Mike Gansey on 97.5 The Fanatic, speaking about Jaylen Brown and how he's feeling after making that move from the Celtics to the Sixers. So they'll see if that big fish can be used to reel in an even bigger one in LeBron. The front office made their pitch. Plus, there's a unique way that other teams are trying to catch LeBron's attention. I've got that coming up later in the show. Now we've got a World Cup update brought to you by Gusto. 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Well, France is on to its third consecutive World Cup semifinal 2-0 win over Morocco. Kylian Mbappe, he just keeps topping himself, broke the scoreless tie in the 60th minute for his 20th goal on the World Cup stage. That's in 20 World Cup games. The second player to reach that mark after Argentina's Lionel Messi. He's got 21. Now, Mbappe has already matched his previous World Cup goal output with 8, and he's not done either. Here's ESPN soccer analyst Craig Burley on ESPN FC.
7: Even though he's got a great supporting cast at France, he's doing the bulk of the work.
11: Yeah.
7: At France, in terms of work, I mean scoring the goals and doing stuff like that. But he looks to me a different player in terms of his, from the World Cup 4 years ago. He looks a player who's more willing to put a shift in.
11: Sure.
7: Mm-hmm. He looked like a player in Qatar that thought he didn't have to do anything to help his teammates, and he was just going to do it when they won the ball. He was going to do his thing, and that kind of cost him a little bit at times. To me, he looks like a guy who he knows they lost that World Cup and he wants to make amends here, and he knows that he's going to have to roll his sleeves up a little bit and be part of the team a little bit more than he was.
0: And it's a two-horse race for the Golden Boot right now. Mbappe and Messi, they each have 8 goals so far on the tournament. But just how good is this French team? We'll take it from a former member, 1998 national team member and ESPN soccer analyst, Frank Leboeuf.
16: I'm wondering right now if it's not the best French team ever right now.
11: Yeah.
16: Because they are...
1: Coming from you, Frank, that's a lot.
16: No, but that says a lot, of course, you know, because I'm very proud of what we achieved in 98, but everywhere. And they are classy, and they work hard together, and they have every tools needed to win a World Cup. They perfect everywhere, even in the attitude. They're great, they're humble, they work hard, but they accept the decision of the referees, they respect the opponents. Really, that team impresses me a lot.
0: possibly the best ever. And it was only a few days ago that we were wondering if the United States men's national team would play to their best ever finish. As it is, though, the World Cup marches on without the U.S. and the issues for Team USA, they persist.
11: We have good enough athletes on the field. Our athletes look just like their athletes of all these teams competing. It's a micro skill sport. It's not about the NFL combine or how fast you run a 40-yard dash. It's about balance and spatial awareness and decision-making. Lionel Messi's 5'7". It's how you can be 6'4", 230, and you can't outdrive Rory McIlroy, let alone beat him around the green. It's much more of a skill than just pure athleticism. So it's really the training that our young people are getting, particularly from ages 5 to 13 or 14, when there are some academies set up through MLS to develop the best players. And I think that's where we're lacking, both through pay for play and the mentality of what the goal is of youth sports in this country as it's been professionalized and capitalized on across all sports.
0: That was Dan Wetzel, ESPN's senior writer on Get Up, on why the U.S. men's national team may be still struggling to keep up with the English teams. He mentioned it towards the end there, starting with the youth programs. Hercules Gomez, ESPN soccer analyst, also on Get Up, goes a bit deeper into starting early.
17: I am a product of youth soccer in America as well. I'm also very fortunate that I had a benefactor. I had somebody cutting out a check so I could play because my family couldn't afford it. Youth soccer in America is a multi-billion dollar business. Major League Soccer has been around for 30 years, but not all 30 of those years have they had MLS academies. They've had them for the better part of a decade. And within those MLS academies, you start at a certain age. You don't start at the grassroots level, the 5 through 12. You got to go in there earlier because in the United States, this is a business. The rest of the world, their clubs, their professional teams are who funds these academies at a grassroots level. That doesn't happen here. In a country of almost 340 million, you have 30 MLS mm-hmm. clubs. You need more.
0: And looking ahead to the quarterfinal matchups this weekend, Belgium plays Spain 3 p.m. on Friday, Norway and England, that's 5 p.m. on Saturday, and Argentina against Switzerland 9 p.m. on Saturday. All those times are Eastern. You're listening to SportsCenter All Night on ESPN Radio. I'm Gabrielle Lucevero. The New York Yankees will get new information on Aaron Judge during the All-Star break. General Manager Brian Cashman said Thursday that Judge will have his fractured right rib re-imaged, which should provide a clear timeline for his return. The Yankees are 15-19 since Judge last played on May 31st. Jeff Passan, ESPN senior MLB insider, weighed in on how the Yankees are reconciling with Judge out of the lineup.
18: The Yankees offense has fallen apart over the last few weeks as Aaron Judge has been out. And news came today that they're planning on re-imaging his first right rib, which has been fractured and which has kept him out over the All-Star break. It's going to give the Yankees a much better sense of how long they're going to be without their captain. And more than that, what the trade deadline is going to look like for them. Because if Aaron Judge is out for a longer period of time, perhaps that's the area where they focus on. If not, if they know they're going to be getting him back sooner than later, then they could be looking for more pitching, perhaps bullpen help as they go down the stretch. Regardless, today was the first time in 20 games that the New York Yankees scored more than 5 runs. They went 5-15 over that stretch. So it's clear, whether it's from Aaron Judge or someone else, they need help on offense.
0: And they got to get that offense from somewhere. Yankees at Tampa Bay Rays this afternoon.
8: Runner goes. High fly ball. Right field. Belay back on the track at the wall. Gone. It is a home run. A two-run shot. Rice is stopping at second, but the umpire has signaled home run. So enjoy the route. A two-run shot for Rice, and the Yankees lead 4-1.
0: Ben Rice opened up a 4-1 Yankees lead over the AL East leading Tampa Bay Rays, and he wasn't done either.
8: Well, that's going to get in a run, and maybe more. It gets in 3 runs. A 3-run home run for Rice. His second homer of the game. He has 5 ribbies, and the Yankees have some breathing room.
0: That was Rice's fourth career multi-home run game, his first of the season, and he now has a career-high 28 home runs. He had 26 last year, and he finishes the day with a great outing. Yankees win 12-4 over Tampa Bay. They are four games behind for the top of the American League East. Well, coming up, the debate over Caitlin Clark continues. Even if she's not on the court, we've got news around the WNBA when SportsCenter All Night returns.
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27: There are too many people who apparently only watch highlights, only watch sound bites, only hear sound bites, or look on socials and see clips. They think that's the whole context of what's going on. And it's ridiculous. It's okay to do your homework. Let me school you guys on something, and you ladies too. It is okay to look at the whole entire picture. I don't know what the end game is here, but the end game is it's not helping Caitlin Clark. It's not helping the WNBA. And there are going to be plenty of fans who are like, look, why are we watching this if that's how you feel? That you're not helping anybody by an agenda that's not even hidden. It is wide open.
0: Freddie Coleman, host of Freddie and Harry, on Caitlin Clark and the fever that just will never be sweat out. The debate reignited

0: just about 2 weeks ago with the Indiana Fever Phoenix Mercury game. Well, those two teams back at it again tonight, this time in Phoenix. Caitlin Clark not in the lineup, but it's someone else coming up clutch.
1: With the Fever trailing by one, it's Mitchell's opportunity. Mitchell drives and one. The Fever the lead.
0: Kelsey Mitchell with 25 seconds to play puts the Fever ahead 90-89. They hang on to win 92-89. She finished with 29 points on 10 for 22 shooting. She was 3 of 6 from outside. Elsewhere in the W, the Aces and the Portland Fire, a new WNBA expansion team, and Asia Wilson doing what she does.
2: We got 3 games in 4 days is what this trip has started as Asia gets her 32nd points of the game. And now some substitutions coming in.
0: Asia Wilson, 32 points, 10 rebounds. Jackie Young also with a double-double, 19 points, 11 assists. Las Vegas Aces beat the Portland Fire 88-80, and that was Wilson's return after she missed 3 games with a right leg injury and scored 10 of Las Vegas's opening 20 points. The Atlanta Dream, they beat the Seattle Storm 89-78. And then we go to the NBA Summer League.
3: Sabonso, 3 on the timer. Take it.
0: It was a 1-2 in the NBA Summer League, the 2026 top draft pick, and A.J. DeBonta making his Summer League debut with Washington against the number 2 overall pick, Darren Peterson and Utah. Now, Peterson finished with 24 points on 6 of 18 shooting, while DeBonta, 27, 7 for 18 from the floor.
4: AJ, first things first, you guys were able to win a nail biter here. How did you pull it out?
5: It was good. I trusted my teammates. I was on the floor. I was trying to make some coaching adjustments from the sideline, telling them to play hard, hold the ball, and they got it done.
4: Speaking of which, we saw you weren't on the floor. What happened there?
5: Just some leg soreness, nothing crazy. I'll be back.
4: Okay, excellent. The one thing that stood out to us, we talked about on the broadcast, you mentioned your teammates as well, how much joy you get when your teammates succeed. What comes into that?
5: I mean, it's a team game. There's 5 guys on the court. I think it's fun to play when everybody's eating, not just when one guy's killing.
4: All right, now let's talk about you, because you did kill enough too today. 27 points, ties a Summer League record for a number 1 pick in their debut with Blake Griffin. So pretty good company, I would say. What about tonight? What was going and working for you?
5: I haven't played in like 4 months. I haven't played since March 10th. I got bounced out the first round, so I just decided to get out there and just hoop.
4: And then lastly here, your experience thus far at Summer League to this point?
5: I mean, it's been great. I mean, we had the rookie transition last night, seeing all the rookies come together. And I watched a couple games. It's been great.
4: I lied. I do have one more. Obviously, 1-2. Yep. You've had so many games against Peterson High School, now college, now the pro level. You'll have many more, I presume. And just what that experience was like.
5: I mean, it's great. Every time I played against him, it's a battle. He always comes out to compete. He beat me 3 times previous. That is my first win. I just got to come out on top.
0: Peterson said it's always in the back of his mind that he didn't go number 1 overall. And DeBonta said it's always in the back of his mind that it's in the back of Peterson's mind. So we could go on this forever. You're listening to SportsCenter All Night. I'm Gabrielle Lucevero.
6: That's it. It's a match moving. 2-13, 6-2, 1-6, 7-6.
7: This dramatic battle goes to Carolina Mahova, and she will play for the Wimbledon Championship.
0: The final American woman bounced from Wimbledon. Coco Gauff fell in a third set tiebreaker to Czechia's Carolina Mahova. Gauff had a match point at 9-8 in the tiebreak, but she missed an easy drop shot. Here's what she had to say after the match.
8: I mean, as much painful as it is from the outside, I mean, I think about I was down 7-4 in the second round, and I'm here in the semis. I had a point on my racket at a tournament. I don't know, didn't think it would be this year I would make the semis, so it's not a painful story. I think, you know, thousands of people would love to lose the semifinals of Wimbledon on match point. Is this something I would love to experience again? For sure, no. But I think that it'll make my next moment when I win a match like this even sweeter. I mean, I had a match earlier this year. I saved 6 match points. So it's just one of those days where it just didn't go my way and somebody had to lose. And unfortunately, it was me today.
0: So for the first time in 20 years, two players from the same country will face each other in the women's finals. Back then, it was Serena and Venus Williams. Now it's Czechia's Linda Noskova and Karolina Markova.
9: First of all, it sounds really nice to be in a final. Honestly, it was such a big fight. It was roller coaster. As you said, you're up and down. In 10 seconds, you have a match point, then you match point down. It's no time to think, but very nerve-wracking. I was, you know, I don't know. I don't even know what I'm saying. I'm really kind of shaking and trying to sink it in, but the atmosphere here, indescribable. Thank you, everyone who came and supported us.
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10: 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It's the 2026 Home Run Derby with a new format. 20 swings in round one, 15 in round two in the finals. 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
0: All right, Wimbledon, the ladies' final at the All England Club will be, well, an all-Czechia matchup. Karolina Muchová will meet Linda Noskova, both from Czechia. In the World Cup, France is on to its third consecutive semifinal, defeating Morocco 2-0 in the quarter. And are things cooling off on Kawhi?
19: A return to Canada for Kawhi Leonard. Shams Charania is reporting the Clippers agreed to trade Leonard to the Raptors.
20: Clippers informed Kawhi Leonard that there would not be any long-term extension.
21: This is the first move that I think can change that balance of power in the Eastern Conference.
0: Well, that was a week and a half ago, but today the LA Clippers-Toronto Raptors trade entered the two-time finals. MVP is, well, on a pause. That's at least until the NBA investigation into whether or not the Clippers circumvented the salary cap is completed. Now, what they mean by that is the NBA is investigating whether or not they went around that salary cap by funneling money into Leonard through his $28 million endorsement deal with Aspiration. Now, the Clippers in a statement said that they can only finalize that trade if the Raptors ownership is willing to take on the risk of penalties related to Kawhi's contract that could theoretically result from the ongoing investigation. Janae Agumake, ESPN NBA analyst, she says good on the NBA.
22: The silver lining is that at least there's some accountability for this to be over, so people choose whether or not they assume the responsibility in the conversations with Kawhi, because you don't want this to continue to linger 10 months, 11, 12, we're at a year mark. Yep. And so I see this more so as accountability for all sides to put this to bed, because this was one of those stories that followed the Clippers and followed Kawhi, and I think this is finally the level to say, all right, let's make sure this is addressed before anything else happens.
0: No surprise, not everyone is a fan. Danny Green, ESPN NBA analyst on NBA Today.
23: I'm not a fan of it. Obviously, I know the league has to do what it's supposed to do, like what it needs to do. I hope this ends quicker, because this is really putting a damper on a homecoming for Kawhi. And you see him at Kyle Lowry's, you know, retirement. Shout out to Kyle Lowry. He deserves all the flowers in the world because he's one of the greatest teammates I've ever had. And he's a great player, had a hell of a tenure. But Kawhi's happy. He's at home. City is buzzing. They all love him. Everybody's excited that he's back in Toronto. And now you have this news. So I'm not a fan of it. I know the league has to do what they're supposed to do, but hopefully they can close this up sooner than later so that we can, you know, have Kawhi back in Toronto, you know, sooner than later.
0: So that domino was on its way to falling. It's standing still right now, but the biggest domino yet to fall: where will LeBron James play basketball next season? Now everyone is making their sales pitch.
24: If he was here, I'd say I honestly believe this is your best chance to win. You have to decide all the other things that are equally important, because it's his life, right? He has to play. He has to face the scrutiny of his decision that'll have people say, you should have done this or should have done that. They'll criticize him for whatever, which is his life. So he's been through all that. What I would just say is, if it's about winning, let's talk about this team, because you can win here in Philadelphia.
0: And this team he's talking about, that's Sixers president Bob Myers on the Game Over podcast this week. He's making his pitch in the LeBron James sweepstakes, but if you want to be heard, well, there's a specific way that seems to be getting through. Here's Shams Charania, ESPN senior NBA insider on NBA Today.
25: Some of the leading suitors for LeBron James, whether that's a Golden State, Cleveland, Miami, Minnesota, Philadelphia, some of them have been able to send a voice note to LeBron James via Rich Paul. So whether it's an owner, a president, or a general manager, being able to record a voice note, I'm told, send it to Rich Paul, and that makes its way to LeBron James. This is just a part part of LeBron James' process of studying as he makes the decision. And it's unclear whether Cleveland or Miami have been among the teams that have sent a voice note to LeBron via Rich Paul. Again, they kind of don't need to. They already had him in their buildings in the recent past.
0: Voice notes next. It'll be carrier pigeons out to find him on the golf course. All right, you are listening to SportsCenter all night on ESPN Radio with Gabrielle Luce-Severo. So here we go. World Cup, United States eliminated. Christian Pulisic, he sustained a bone bruise and a microphone.

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1: The way pretty much started is injured. But the pile on to an individual is way over the top. It's like if Christian Pulisic had a great tournament, the US would have gone all the way. That's kind of how the talk is. Mm-hmm. And I get it. He has a responsibility, and he didn't come into this tournament to try and be under par or play badly. But to me, if I was Christian Pulisic, I would be big time annoyed, because it seems to me it's almost a personal attack on an individual rather than an analysis of the football that's gone before. Because if it's an analysis of the football, you could go through pretty much the whole team and say, well, he had a bad game, he had a bad game, the goalkeeper made a mistake, Sergiño Dest had a terrible game, letting balls bounce in the box, all that sort of stuff. But it seems that he has been painted up there as the poster boy.
2: And looking ahead to quarterfinal matchups this weekend, Belgium takes on Spain, 3 p.m. on Friday. Norway against England, 5 p.m. Saturday. Argentina and Switzerland, 9 p.m. on Saturday. But if you're a fan of an upset and you want to know who is on upset watch, here's Kevin Egan, ESPN FC host.
3: I think Norway are infectious. What Erling Haaland is doing is capturing the imagination of young kids around the world. My seven-year-old all of a sudden is obsessed with Erling Haaland and everything he brings to the game and his personality. But they've got something about them where they feel like they can play anybody and go toe-to-toe and beat them. And in England, I'm waiting for them to play a more expansive style of football. They're good defensively, but I think they're beatable. I really think they are beatable. And I think Norway are the team to do it.
2: And that's Norway. They're going to need a bigger boat. So in the first matchup, France beat Morocco 2-0. Is there anyone, though, in this field who can beat France? Alejandro Moreno, ESPN FC analyst.
4: If everybody is at their best that are left in this tournament, they're all at their best. Mm-hmm. Best level possible from all of them. France is better than all of them. Mm. However, I did pick Spain ahead of the tournament.
5: Yes, you did.
4: And I am going to tell you, the one team that I think can get the best of France is Spain. Why is that? Because I think Spain is the one team that can take the ball away from France. Because of their quality of possession, they can break the rhythm of France. They can slow them down. They can get those guys, Dembele, and Mbappe, and Barcola, and Olise, and all these talented guys, they can't do anything if they don't have the ball. And I think Spain can do that to France. Will they do that? Different conversation, but they're the one team that I think can deny France.
2: France will wait to see how things shake out. Again, Belgium against Spain. That's 3 p.m. this afternoon. You're listening to SportsCenter All Night on ESPN Radio. Well, we do have the All-Star break set to pause things for a moment next week. Right now, we still got plenty of baseball. The Guardians and Twins in a race for the top of the crowded American League Central. Guardians, only American League team yet to be swept on the road this season, and Patrick Bailey was going to make sure it didn't happen.
6: Here comes the 1-0 from Go. Swung on and launched high and deep to right, way back there. Home run, Patrick Bailey. A towering blast that cleared the wall by plenty and right, and the Guardians now lead it 5-2.
2: And that was the call on WTAM. So that was one of three Guardians home runs. And on the mound, Gavin Williams went seven innings, just two earned runs, and tied a season high with 11 strikeouts. That's his sixth game with seven innings pitched and two or fewer earned runs this season. Most by a Guardians pitcher since 2022. The Mets beat the Royals 7-3. Sean Manaea had his longest start in 21 months for the Mets, who won a series for just the third time since June 1st. The Mets have a six-series winless streak that snapped. That was a season long. Manaea went seven innings as well. Six hits, two earned runs, six strikeouts. Seven innings pitched is a season long, and his six strikeouts ties his second most this season. And the Mets, they put up five runs in the fifth inning, the team's third five-run inning in their last five games. Well, the Red Sox and their first baseman/designated hitter, Wilson Contreras, he has had his suspension reduced.

0: from 7 games to 5 games. And with that, he will be eligible to participate in the All-Star game. Contreras, he appealed his suspension for that role in the benches clearing brawl against the Washington Nationals back on June 30th. Contreras began serving his suspension on Thursday, meaning he'll have one more game to sit out after the All-Star break. And he did leave Wednesday's game with a foot injury. So if he's healthy, he will also participate in the home run derby. But Boston plays on without him at the White Sox.
1: Kay throws. Durbin swings and drives one high and deep into left field. At the track. At the wall. See ya later. Durbin goes deep. You are an insane person. Your Mafre feeling pays off again, and it is 2-0 Red Sox.
2: Well, you know, at some point, you're going to stop being surprised.
0: WEEI with the call. Caleb Durbin, 2-run home run in the 4th inning. That's his 9th home run of the season. By the way, they've all been pulled to left field. The Red Sox now win their 6th straight, 2nd straight series sweep. It's the longest since a 7-game win streak back last season. On the mound, Aroldis Chapman, 386th career save. That is 5 shy of passing Dennis Eckersley for 9th most all time. Meanwhile, the White Sox, 4th straight home loss. It's the 2nd longest home losing streak this season. They lost 6 straight from April 6th through the 16th. The Braves and the Pirates, well, the Braves were leading 6-5 when Yastrzemski, he went to the dish.
3: The 3-1 pitch. Swung on and creamed. Deep right field. That is long gone. A grand slam by Yaz. And it's 10-5 Braves in the 9th in Pittsburgh.
0: The Braves go on to win that 10-5. It's the Braves' first road series win since May 29th and the 31st. They had lost 4 straight road series before that, back-to-back road wins after going 2-11 in their previous 13 road games. So Mike Yastrzemski, that was his 3rd career grand slam, his first since 2022 when he had a walk-off grand slam against the Brewers. And Matt Olson, he went 1-for-3 with a home run, 25th home run of the season. The first baseman played in his 740th straight game going back to the start of the 2022 season and tied that mark set by Dale Murphy back in 1982-86.
3: He kicks the pitch. Taken for a called 3rd strike and 3 pitches and Marte is gone just like that. And that is strikeout number 11.
0: Jesus Luzardo, 11th shutout win of the season on his back. That breaks the tie with the Dodgers for most in Major League Baseball. Luzardo went 7 innings. That's the magic number. 2 hits. No runs, 11 strikeouts, first career outing with 7 scoreless innings pitched and 10-plus strikeouts. It's his 11th game with 10-plus strikeouts since the start of last season, and the Phillies have won the last 9 starts by him. Meanwhile, the Reds, they are 1-11 in Brady Singer's last 12 starts. So, Justin Crawford, he was 1-for-3, had the go-ahead single in the 8th inning because even though he was pitching great from Luzardo, you still need some offense.
3: The 1-0, swing at a ball, ripped to right, that's a base hit. Past the dive of Arroyo, into right, Hill's coming home, Marte's throw is up the line, and Crawford delivers an RBI single here in the 8th to put the Phillies on the board. It's 1-0.
0: And that would be the final score. Phillies 1, Reds 0. Still ahead, we take a look around the WNBA and we'll take a look ahead at what's coming up at the All England Club. That's here on SportsCenter All Night.
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11: Well, as the World Cup marches on, it's proving that France very much living up to its billing, and that is by far and wide thanks to Kylian Mbappe. He just keeps topping himself. He broke the scoreless tie in the 60th minute against Morocco on Thursday in the quarterfinal matchup. He had his 20th goal on the World Cup stage in 20 World Cup games. He's on a tear. He's the second player to reach that mark after only Argentina's Lionel Messi. Is there anything he can't do? Here's Hercules Gomez, ESPN soccer commentator.
12: Kylian Mbappe is distinct in the term that he kind of does it all. And I've really never seen anything like him at the international stage. Like, if you go player per player, Erling Haaland is a complete nine. He's a nine. That's like, his job is scoring goals. He's up front. He's powerful. He's a freak. Like, he's just athletically unseen in our game. He's powerful. He just wants to score goals. That's all he does. He wants to score goals. Harry Kane is refined. He's a goal scorer with a delicate touch that facilitates others. You know, they're all great in their own just way. But there's a guy who does both. And there's a guy who does both, whether he's playing in the center or he's playing outside and can facilitate. And he's done it from such a young age. Like, he was 18 when he played in his first World Cup final and scored a goal. The only other adolescent to do that was Pelé. And Pelé is one of the all-time greats. He's in that stratosphere when it comes to international football.
11: 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Well, looking ahead to what's coming up at Wimbledon today, the men's semifinal spots in the finals on the line. First up, Arthur Ferry versus Alexander Zverev. That's at 8:30 Eastern. And then a great matchup between Jannik Sinner, the number one seed, and seven seed Novak Djokovic. Well, in the WNBA, Caitlin Clark not on the floor at the Phoenix Mercury tonight. That is, of course, the team they were playing where everything sort of reignited the debate around Caitlin Clark back 2 weeks ago. So Caitlin Clark not playing, but it was still a fever win, 92-89. Kelsey Mitchell, she had the dagger back in the final 25 seconds.
13: With the Cougars trailing by one, it's Mitchell's opportunity. Mitchell drives and one, and it finished! Kelsey Mitchell clutch gives the Fever the lead.
11: Well, Kelsey Mitchell came up clutch. That's your top sound, certainly, from the WNBA, but here's your top sounds on the night.
10: Sports Center all night. Number five.
11: It's been a down year for the Mets, but the same can't be said for Juan Soto. 880 ESPN New York.
14: 1-2 is drilled. This is out to deep right field, out toward the bullpen, and long gone. Whoa, over the canopy in the visitor's bullpen. An absolute moonshot. And it is 7-3 New York.
10: Number four.
11: At one point, the Rangers led the Angels 6-1 on Thursday. The game entered the bottom of the ninth tied on 105.3 The Fan.
15: One ball, one strike to count. Here comes Yates. And that ball is hit to deep left field. Siri going back. It's over his head. It's off the base of the wall. Osuna around third. He scores easily. Wyatt Langford walks off the Angels as the Rangers defeat LA here tonight by the final of 7-6.
10: Number three.
11: The Marlins entered the day on a five-game win streak, and it didn't take them long to show why. 104.3 WQAM.
15: 1-0 pitch. That was smacked past the dive of the third baseman, Crawford.
13: It's a fair ball down the left field line. Rolling into the corner. Rosarena picking it up now. Jimenez in from second. Hicks in from first. And a feet-first fly for Otto Lopez. He's got a two-run triple. These Marlins are inevitable.
10: Number two.
11: And speaking of the NL East, the first-place Braves got a big blast late from Mike Yastrzemski on 680 The Fan.
15: The 3-1 pitch. Swung on and creamed. Deep right field. That is long gone. A grand slam by Yaz. And it's 10-5 Braves in the ninth in Pittsburgh.
10: Number one.
11: Baltimore entered the bottom of the eighth inning trailing. That was until Jeremiah Jackson stepped up to the plate. WBAL.
15: The 1-1. Swinging a line drive to the gap. Right center field. That is down for a base hit. Going all the way to the wall. Henderson is in to tie the game. Alonso racing down the third baseline. Here's the play at the plate. Not in time! Not in time! Alonso!
11: Well, those are your top sounds from Thursday's action, but there's so much to look forward to ahead this weekend, from the Wimbledon men's semifinals to more World Cup action. And of course, the final slate of games before we hit the Major League Baseball All-Star break in that Midsummer Classic. Coming up, the Kawhi trade cools off, why the Clippers and the Raptors are hitting pause. Plus, from the Six to the Sixers, could they have the edge in the LeBron James sweepstakes? And France continues their tear through the World Cup. That's coming up on SportsCenter All Night.
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27: He won an NBA championship on your roster. It was everything that you expected him to be before he went to the Los Angeles Clippers. But, man, you don't want to get penalized for the sins of someone else.
26: Who would secure the first World Cup semifinal berth?
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29: If he wants to increase his legacy, if he wants to add one more feather into his cap, bringing the city its first basketball title in 44 years would be something fans would never forget. vet, and they'd love him forever for it.
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0: Runner goes. High fly ball. Right field. Blade back on the track at the wall. Gone! It is a home run. A two-run shot.
26: From the worldwide headquarters of ESPN, this is Sports Center All Night on ESPN Radio and on the ESPN app. Now, here's Gabrielle Lucibero.
11: Well, Toronto winters may be cold, but that is not why we're seeing a freeze on Kawhi Leonard trade talks. The LA Clippers-Toronto Raptors trade centered around the two-time finals MVP. It's on pause. That's at least until the NBA investigation into whether or not the Clippers circumvented the salary cap is complete.
1: The Raptors and Clippers were set to have a trade call to finalize the deal that sent Kawhi Leonard back to Toronto for Brandon Ingram, Grady Dick, and draft assets. But the league, I'm told, ended up delaying that call and now has decided that the teams will not be moving forward unless the Raptors assume the risk of potential outcomes that come from that investigation. We still don't have a timeline for that investigation. Adam Silver said about a month ago that it could be wrapped up soon. It still has not been. So over the last several weeks, the Clippers have engaged with multiple teams around Kawhi Leonard trade talks. None of those teams operated with any restriction that they would be dealing with any fallout after a deal being completed for Kawhi Leonard. But now that the Raptors and Clippers were set to finalize this deal, do the trade call with the NBA, the NBA has essentially paused that conversation until the end of their investigation. The Raptors decide today that they will not be assuming the risk of any discipline or any other fallout that could happen with Kawhi Leonard.
11: That's ESPN senior NBA insider Shams Charania. The NBA's investigation into the Clippers is focused on whether they circumvented the salary cap by funneling money into Leonard through his $28 million endorsement deal with Aspiration.
2: I give the league credit, at least as far as giving the Raptors a heads up, because remember, we went through this with Terry Rozier. Miami and Charlotte make a trade for Terry Rozier. He had been investigated. There was no wrongdoing. The Heat trade for him, and then he is basically suspended for the year, and they had given up a draft pick here. It's a story that's going to continually develop here. Hopefully, as Sean said, this is 10 months in.
3: Right.
2: Hopefully, we're going to get some closure pretty soon on this investigation.
11: That's ESPN NBA insider Bobby Marks on NBA Today. Now, the Clippers, in a statement to ESPN, said that the trade, quote, can only be finalized if the Raptors ownership group assumes the risk of penalties related to Kawhi's contract that could theoretically result from the ongoing investigation. Now, did they do their homework? Harry Douglas, host of Freddie and Harry, weighs in.
4: Yeah, I'm going to point to the front office. You have to make sure that you cross your T's and dot your I's before you acquire a player like Kawhi Leonard. And I get it. He was there previous in 2019. He won an NBA championship on your roster and was everything that you expected him to be before he went to the Los Angeles Clippers. But, man, you don't want to get penalized for the sins of someone else. I don't think that's fair to the Toronto Raptors, but you should have thought about that before you traded for him.
11: So now it's wait and see. And speaking of waiting, the whole league waiting to see where LeBron James will play next season. Does Cleveland have the edge? Here's Brian Windhorst on First Take.
5: What I suspect that is going to be important to him is that he is going to be able to get through the regular season without having to go to extraordinary measures, without having to play 38 minutes a game, without having to take 25 shots. I think Philly can make a compelling case that they would not tax him too much and he could save his body for the postseason and he can build up to the postseason. Philly can make a strong case to do that, but so can Cleveland. Cleveland has a build out just as strong as Philly, and they are home. And I mean, that's what everybody out there is worried about, is they're trying to make a compelling case. Can anybody make the compelling case that's more compelling on the roster than Cleveland and more compelling on the home front than Cleveland? The teams out there that I've talked to are skeptical. They don't know for sure, but they're skeptical.
11: Is Cleveland the front runner? Do they have the most compelling case? Well, Brian Windhorst seems to think so, but one of those teams also playing in that waiting game, the Philadelphia 76ers. Unsportsmanlike's Chris Canty on why maybe they could tip the scales.
3: Bob Myers is the one that's above him. That's a part of the process in doing the hiring. And we like how the chips have fallen for the Sixers. So if you're LeBron James, that's something to pay attention to. I do believe that the Jaylen Brown trade is one of those moves that makes LeBron sit back and seriously consider playing for a team in what will be his farewell tour years that he hasn't already worn a jersey for.
11: Well, the Sixers recently landed their own big fish in Jaylen Brown, switching up from the Celtics to the Sixers. But is that going to be enough to tip the scales for LeBron James? Well, here's 76ers President of Basketball Operations, Mike Gansey, on how Jaylen is feeling after making that big move.
6: You know, I think for Jaylen, it's been such a shock, you know, getting traded to his rival, I guess. And he's just still trying to take it all in, but I think with each growing day, he's excited, and obviously excited about the group we've got and some of the other additions we've added. But I think Jaylen too, he's just like, listen, I'm going to get in the gym with Joel here soon. Like, I'm going to push him. I'm going to get him right. You know, it's going to be a big season for all of us. Like, he's going to bring some championship habits, attitude, toughness to us that, you know, I know the city of Philly loves. And you know, it's like music to my ears, you know, listening to him and talking to him. And he's really, really fired up for the season to come up.
11: That was Mike Gansey on 97.5 The Fanatic, speaking about Jaylen Brown and how he's feeling after making that move from the Celtics to the Sixers. So they'll see if that big fish can be used to reel in an even bigger one in LeBron. The front office made their pitch. Plus, there's a unique way that other teams are trying to catch LeBron's attention. I've got that coming up later in the show. Now we've got a World Cup update brought to you by Gusto. 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Well, France is on to its third consecutive World Cup semifinal 2-0 win over Morocco. Kylian Mbappe, he just keeps topping himself, broke the scoreless tie in the 60th minute for his 20th goal on the World Cup stage. That's in 20 World Cup games. The second player to reach that mark after Argentina's Lionel Messi. He's got 21. Now, Mbappe has already matched his previous World Cup goal output with 8, and he's not done either. Here's ESPN soccer analyst Craig Burley on ESPN FC.
7: Even though he's got a great supporting cast at France, he's doing the bulk of the work.
8: Yeah.
7: At France, in terms of work, I mean scoring the goals and doing stuff like that. But he looks to me a different player in terms of his, from the World Cup 4 years ago, he looks a player who's more willing to put a shift in.
8: Sure.
7: Mm-hmm. He looked like a player in Qatar that thought he didn't have to do anything to help his teammates, and he was just going to do it. When they won the ball, he was going to do his thing. And that kind of cost him a little bit at times. To me, he looks like a guy who he knows they lost that World Cup and he wants to make amends here, and he knows that he's going to have to roll his sleeves up a little bit and be part of the team a little bit more than he was.
11: And it's a two-horse race for the Golden Boot right now. Mbappe and Messi, they each have 8 goals so far on the tournament. But just how good is this French team? We'll take it from a former member, 1998 national team member and ESPN soccer analyst, Frank Leboeuf.
9: I'm wondering right now if it's not the best French team ever right now.
8: Yeah.
9: Because
12: from you, Frank,
9: yeah.
12: that says
9: a lot, of course, you know, because I'm very proud of what we achieved in 98, but everywhere. And they are classy, and they work hard together, and they have every tools needed to win a World Cup. They perfect everywhere, even in the attitude. They're great. They're humble. They work hard, but they accept the decision of the referees. They respect the opponents. Really, that team impresses me a lot.
11: Possibly the best ever. And it was only a few days ago that we were wondering if the United States men's national team would play to their best ever finish. As it is, though, the World Cup marches on without the U.S. and the issues for Team USA, they persist.
13: We have good enough athletes on the field. Our athletes look just like their athletes of all these teams competing. It's a micro skill sport. It's not about the NFL combine or how fast you run a 40-yard dash. It's about balance and spatial awareness and decision-making. Lionel Messi's 5'7". It's how you can be 6'4", 230, and you can't outdrive Rory McIlroy, let alone beat him around the green. It's much more of a skill than just pure athleticism. So it's really the training that our young people are getting, particularly from ages 5 to 13 or 14, when there are some academies set up through MLS to develop the best players. And I think that's where we're lacking, both through pay for play and the mentality of what the goal is of youth sports in this country as it's been professionalized and capitalized on across all sports.
11: That was Dan Wetzel, ESPN senior writer on Get Up, on why the U.S. men's national team may be still struggling to keep up with the English teams. He mentioned it towards the end there, starting with the youth programs. Hercules Gomez, the ESPN soccer analyst, also on Get Up, goes a bit deeper into starting early.
8: I am a product of youth soccer in America as well. I'm also very fortunate that I had a benefactor. I had somebody cutting out a check so I could play because my family couldn't afford it. Youth soccer in America is a multi-billion dollar business. Major League Soccer has been around for 30 years, but not all 30 of those years have they had MLS academies. They've had them for the better part of a decade. And within those MLS academies, you start at a certain age. You don't start at the grassroots level, the 5 through 12. You got to go in there earlier because in the United States, this is a business. The rest of the world, their clubs, their professional teams, are who funds these academies at a grassroots level. That doesn't happen here. In a country of almost 340 million, you have 30 MLS mm-hmm. clubs. You need more.
11: And looking ahead to the quarterfinal matchups this weekend, Belgium plays Spain 3 p.m. on Friday, Norway and England, that's 5 p.m. on Saturday, and Argentina against Switzerland, 9 p.m. on Saturday. All those times are Eastern. You're listening to SportsCenter All Night on ESPN Radio. I'm Gabrielle Lucevero. The New York Yankees will get new information on Aaron Judge during the All-Star break. General Manager Brian Cashman said Thursday that Judge will have his fractured right rib re-imaged, which should provide a clear timeline for his return. The Yankees are 15-19 since Judge last played on May 31st. Jeff Passan, ESPN senior MLB insider, weighed in on how the Yankees are reconciling with Judge out of the lineup.
14: The Yankees offense has fallen apart over the last few weeks as Aaron Judge has been out. And news came today that they're planning on re-imaging his first right rib, which has been fractured and which has kept him out over the All-Star break. It's going to give the Yankees a much better sense of how long they're going to be without their captain. And more than that, what the trade deadline is going to look like for them. Because if Aaron Judge is out for a longer period of time, perhaps that's the area where they focus on. If not, if they know they're going to be getting him back sooner than later, then they could be looking for more pitching, perhaps bullpen help as they go down the stretch. Regardless, today was the first time in 20 games that the New York Yankees scored more than 5 runs. They went 5-15 over that stretch. So it's clear, whether it's from Aaron Judge or someone else, they need help on offense.
11: And they got to get that offense from somewhere. Yankees at Tampa Bay Rays this afternoon.
0: Runner goes. High fly ball. Right field. Belayed back on the track at the wall. Gone. It is a home run. A two-run shot. Rice is stopping at second, but the umpire has signaled home run. So enjoy the route. A two-run shot for Rice, and the Yankees lead 4-1.
11: Ben Rice opened up a 4-1 Yankees lead over the AL East leading Tampa Bay Rays, and he wasn't done either.
0: Well, that's going to get in a run, and maybe more. It gets in 3 runs. A 3-run home run for Rice. His second homer of the game. He has 5 ribbies, and the Yankees have some breathing room.
11: That was Rice's fourth career multi-home run game, his first of the season, and he now has a career-high 28 home runs. He had 26 last year, and he finishes the day with a great outing. Yankees win 12-4 over Tampa Bay. They are 4 games behind for the top of the American League East. Well, coming up, the debate over Caitlin Clark continues, even if she's not on the court. We've got news around the WNBA when SportsCenter All Night returns.
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23: There are too many people who apparently only watch highlights, only watch sound bites, only hear sound bites, or look on socials and see clips. They think that's the whole context of what's going on. And it's ridiculous. It's okay to do your homework. Let me school you guys on something, and you ladies too. It is okay to look at the whole entire picture. I don't know what the end game is here, but the end game is it's not helping Caitlin Clark. It's not helping the WNBA. And there are going to be plenty of fans who are like, look, why are we watching this if that's how you feel? That you're not helping anybody by an agenda that's not even hidden. It is wide open.
24: Freddie Coleman, host of Freddie and Harry, on Caitlin Clark and the fever that just will never be sweat out. The debate reignited just about 2 weeks ago with the Indiana Fever Phoenix Mercury game. Well, those two teams back at it again tonight, this time in Phoenix. Caitlin Clark not in the lineup, but it's someone else coming up clutch.
30: The Fever's down by one. It's
1: Mitchell, his opportunity. Mitchell drives and one hand and finish. Kelsey Mitchell clutch. Gives the Fever the lead.
24: Kelsey Mitchell with 25 seconds to play puts the Fever ahead 90-89. They hang on to win 92-89. She finished with 29 points on 10 for 22 shooting. She was 3 of 6 from outside. Elsewhere in the W, the Aces and the Portland Fire, a new WNBA expansion team, and Asia Wilson doing what she does.
2: We have 3 games in 4 days is what this trip has started as Asia her 32nd points of the game. And now some substitutions coming in.
24: Asia Wilson, 32 points, 10 rebounds. Jackie Young also with a double-double, 19 points, 11 assists. Las Vegas Aces beat the Portland Fire 88-80, and that was Wilson's return after she missed 3 games with a right leg injury and scored 10 of Las Vegas's opening 20 points. The Atlanta Dream, they beat the Seattle Storm 89-78. And then we go to the NBA Summer League.
4: Sabonso, 3 on the timer, takes it.
24: It was a 1-2 in the NBA Summer League, the 2026 top draft pick, and A.J. DeBonta making his Summer League debut with Washington against the number 2 overall pick, Darren Peterson and Utah. Now, Peterson finished with 24 points on 6 of 18 shooting, while DeBonta 27-7 for 18 from the floor.
5: AJ, first things first, you guys were able to win a nail biter here. How did you pull it out?
10: It was good. I trusted my teammates. I was on the floor. I was trying to make some coaching adjustments to the sideline, telling them to play hard, hold the ball, and they got it done.
5: Speaking of which, we saw you weren't on the floor. What happened there?
10: Just some leg soreness, nothing crazy. I'll be back.
5: Okay, excellent. The one thing that stood out to us, we talked about on the broadcast, you mentioned your teammates as well, how much joy you get when your teammates succeed. What comes into that?
10: It's a team game. There's 5 guys on the court. I think it's fun to play when everybody's eating, not just when one guy's killing.
5: All right, now let's talk about you, because you did kill enough too today. 27 points, ties a Summer League record for a number 1 pick in their debut with Blake Griffin. So pretty good company, I would say. What about tonight? What was going and working for you?
10: I haven't played in like 4 months. I haven't played since March 10th. I got bounced out the first round, so I just got to get out there and just hoop.
5: And then lastly here, your experience thus far at Summer League to this point.
10: It's been great. We had the rookie transition last night, seeing all the rookies come together. I watched a couple games. It's been great.
5: I lied. I do have one more. Obviously, 1-2. Yep. You've had so many games against Peterson High School, now college, now the pro level. You'll have many more, I presume. And just what that experience was like.
10: It's great. Every time I played against him, it's a battle. He always comes out to compete. He beat me 3 times previous. So this is my first win. I was glad to come out on top.
24: Peterson said it's always in the back of his mind that he didn't go number 1 overall. And DeBonta said it's always in the back of his mind that it's in the back of Peterson's mind. So we could go on this forever. You're listening to SportsCenter All Night. I'm Gabrielle Lucevero.
15: That's it. It's a match moving. 2-2, 1-6, 7-6.
25: This dramatic battle goes to Carolina Mahova, and she will play for the Wimbledon Championship.
24: The final American woman bounced from Wimbledon. Coco Gauff fell in a third set tiebreaker to Czechia's Carolina Mahova. Gauff had a match point at 9-8 in the tiebreak, but she missed an easy drop shot. Here's what she had to say after the match.
27: As much painful as it is from the outside, I think about I was down 7-4 in the second round, and I'm here in the semis. I had a point on my racket at a tournament. I didn't think it would be this year I would make the semis. So it's not a painful story. I think, thousands of people would love to lose the semifinals of Wimbledon on match point. This is something I would love to experience again, for sure. No, but I think that it'll make my next moment when I win a match like this even sweeter. I had a match earlier this year. I saved 6 match points. So it's just one of those days where it just didn't go my way and somebody had to lose. And unfortunately, it was me today.
24: So for the first time in 20 years, two players from the same country will face each other in the women's finals. Back then, it was Serena and Venus Williams. Now it's Czechia's Linda Noskova and Karolina Markova.
0: First of all, it sounds really nice to be in a final. Honestly, it was such a big fight. It was roller coaster. As you said, you're up and down in 10 seconds. You have a match point, then you match point down. It's no time to think, but very nerve-wracking. I was, you know, I don't know. I don't even know what I'm saying. I'm really kind of shaking and trying to sink it in, but the atmosphere here, indescribable. Thank you, everyone who came and supported us.
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24: All right, Wimbledon, the ladies' final at the All England Club will be, well, an all-Czechia matchup. Karolina Muchová will meet Linda Noskova, both from Czechia. In the World Cup, France is on to its third consecutive semifinal, defeating Morocco 2-0 in the quarter. And are things cooling off on Kawhi?
1: A return to Canada for Kawhi Leonard. Shams Charania is reporting the Clippers agreed to trade Leonard to the Raptors.
2: Clippers informed Kawhi Leonard that there would not be any long-term extension.
3: This is the first move that I think can change that balance of power in the Eastern Conference.
24: Well, that was a week and a half ago, but today the LA Clippers-Toronto Raptors trade entered the two-time finals. MVP is, well, on a pause. That's at least until the NBA investigation into whether or not the Clippers circumvented the salary cap is completed. Now, what they mean by that is the NBA is investigating whether or not they went around that salary cap by funneling money into Leonard through his $28 million endorsement deal with Aspiration. Now, the Clippers in a statement said that they can only finalize that trade if the Raptors ownership is willing to take on the risk of penalties related to Kawhi's contract that could theoretically result from the ongoing investigation. Janae Agumake, ESPN NBA analyst, she says good on the NBA.
4: The silver lining is that at least there's some accountability for this to be over, so people choose whether or not they assume the responsibility in the conversations with Kawhi, because you don't want this to continue to linger 10 months, 11, 12, we're at a year mark. Yep. And so I see this more so as accountability for all sides to put this to bed, because this was one of those stories that followed the Clippers and followed Kawhi, and I think this is finally the level to say, all right, let's make sure this is addressed before anything else happens.
24: No surprise, not everyone is a fan. Danny Green, ESPN NBA analyst on NBA Today.
11: I'm not a fan of it. Obviously, I know the league has to do what it's supposed to do, like what it needs to do. I hope this ends quicker, because this is really putting a damper on a homecoming for Kawhi. And you see him at Kyle Lowry's, you know, retirement. Shout out to Kyle Lowry. He deserves all the flowers in the world, because he's one of the greatest teammates I've ever had. And he's a great player, had a hell of a tenure. But Kawhi's happy. He's at home. City is buzzing. They all love him. Everybody's excited that he's back in Toronto. And now you have this news. So I'm not a fan of it. I know the league has to do what they're supposed to do, but hopefully they can close this up sooner than later so that we can, you know, have Kawhi back in Toronto, you know, sooner than later.
24: So that domino was on its way to falling. It's standing still right now, but the biggest domino yet to fall: where will LeBron James play basketball next season? Now everyone is making their sales pitch.
16: If he was here, I'd say I honestly believe this is your best chance to win. You have to decide all the other things that are equally important, because it's his life, right? He has to play, he has to face the scrutiny of his decision that'll have people say, you should have done this or should have done that. They'll criticize him for whatever, which is his life. So he's been through all that. What I would just say is, if it's about winning, let's talk about this team, because you can win here in Philadelphia.
24: And this team he's talking about, that's Sixers president Bob Myers on the Game Over podcast this week. He's making his pitch in the LeBron James sweepstakes, but if you want to be heard, well, there's a specific way that seems to be getting through. Here's Shams Charania, ESPN senior NBA insider on NBA Today.
17: Some of the leading suitors for LeBron James, whether that's a Golden State, Cleveland, Miami, Minnesota, Philadelphia, some of them have been able to send a voice note to LeBron James via Rich Paul. So whether it's an owner, a president, or a general manager, being able to record a voice note, I'm told, send it to Rich Paul, and that makes its way to LeBron James. This is just a part of LeBron James' process of studying as he makes the decision. And it's unclear whether Cleveland or Miami have been among the teams that have sent a voice note to LeBron via Rich Paul. Again, they kind of don't need to. They already had him in their buildings in the recent past.
24: Voice notes next. It'll be carrier pigeons out to find him on the golf course. All right, you are listening to SportsCenter All Night on ESPN Radio with Gabrielle Luce-Severo. So here we go. World Cup, United States eliminated. Christian Pulisic, he sustained a bone bruise and a microfracture in his lower leg, and he's going to be sidelined for several weeks. He had an X-ray and an MRI on Tuesday. Now, Pulisic sustained that injury 7 minutes into the second half of the Americans' 4-1 round of 16 defeat against Belgium. He attempted to take a shot on goal, and it did not work out for him. Here's what Craig Burley, ESPN soccer analyst, has to say about Christian Pulisic's lackluster showing in the World Cup.
0: And I get it. He's had a tough tournament because he started well, got injured, hasn't really found his flow again, ends the tournament the way he pretty much started, is injured. But the pile on, the pile

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1: We pretty much the whole team and say, well, he had a bad game, he had a bad game. The goalkeeper made a mistake. Sergiño Dest had a terrible game. Letting balls bounce in the box, all that sort of stuff. But it seems that he has been painted up there as the poster boy.
2: And looking ahead to quarterfinal matchups this weekend, Belgium takes on Spain, 3 p.m. on Friday. Norway against England, 5 p.m. Saturday. Argentina and Switzerland, 9 p.m. on Saturday. But if you're a fan of an upset and you want to know who is on upset watch, here's Kevin Egan, ESPN FC host.
3: I think Norway are infectious. What Erling Haaland is doing is capturing the imagination of young kids around the world. My seven-year-old, all of a sudden, is obsessed with Erling Haaland and everything he brings to the game and his personality. But they've got something about them where they feel like they can play anybody and go toe-to-toe and beat them. And in England, I'm waiting for them to play a more expansive style of football. They're good defensively, but I think they're beatable. I really think they are beatable. And I think Norway are the team to do it.
2: And that's Norway. They're going to need a bigger boat. So in the first matchup, France beat Morocco 2-0. Is there anyone, though, in this field who can beat France? Alejandro Moreno, ESPN FC analyst.
4: If everybody is at their best that are left in this tournament, they're all at their best. Mm-hmm. Best level possible from all of them. France is better than all of them. Mm. However, I did pick Spain ahead of the tournament.
3: Yes, you did.
4: And I am going to tell you, the one team that I think can get the best of France is Spain. Why is that? Because I think Spain is the one team that can take the ball away from France. Because of their quality of possession, they can break the rhythm of France. They can slow them down. They can get those guys, Dembele, and Mbappe, and Barcola, and Olise, and all these talented guys, they can't do anything if they don't have the ball. And I think Spain can do that to France. Will they do that? Different conversation, but they are the one team that I think can deny France.
2: France will wait to see how things shake out. Again, Belgium against Spain. That's 3 p.m. this afternoon. You're listening to SportsCenter All Night on ESPN Radio. Well, we do have the All-Star break set to pause things for a moment next week. Right now, we still got plenty of baseball. The Guardians and Twins in a race for the top of the crowded American League Central. Guardians, only American League team yet to be swept on the road this season, and Patrick Bailey was going to make sure it didn't happen.
5: Here comes the 1-0 from Goh. Swung on and launched high and deep to right, way back there. Home run, Patrick Bailey. A towering blast that cleared the wall by plenty and right, and the Guardians now lead it 5-2.
2: And that was the call on WTAM. So that was one of three Guardians home runs. And on the mound, Gavin Williams went seven innings, just two earned runs, and tied a season high with 11 strikeouts. That's his sixth game with seven innings pitched and two or fewer earned runs this season. Most by a Guardians pitcher since 2022. The Mets beat the Royals 7-3. Sean Manaea had his longest start in 21 months for the Mets, who won a series for just the third time since June 1st. The Mets have a six-series winless streak that snapped. That was a season long. Manaea went seven innings as well. Six hits, two earned runs, six strikeouts. Seven innings pitched is a season long, and his six strikeouts ties his second most this season. And the Mets, they put up five runs in the fifth inning, the team's third five-run inning in their last five games. Well, the Red Sox and their first baseman / designated hitter, Wilson Contreras, he has had his suspension reduced from seven games to five games. And with that, he will be eligible to participate in the All-Star game. Contreras, he appealed his suspension for that role in the benches clearing brawl against the Washington Nationals back on June 30th. Contreras began serving his suspension on Thursday, meaning he'll have one more game to sit out after the All-Star break. And he did leave Wednesday's game with a foot injury. So if he's healthy, he will also participate in the home run derby. But Boston plays on without him at the White Sox.
5: K throws, Durbin swings and drives one high.

0: deep into left field. At the track. At the wall. See ya later. Durbin goes deep. You are an insane person. Your Mafre feeling pays off again, and it is 2-0 Red Sox.
1: Well, you know, at some point, you're going to stop being surprised.
2: WEEI with the call. Caleb Durbin, 2-run home run in the fourth inning. That's his 9th home run of the season. By the way, they've all been pulled to left field. The Red Sox now win their 6th straight, 2nd straight series sweep. It's the longest since a 7-game win streak back last season. On the mound, Aroldis Chapman, 386th career save. That is 5 shy of passing Dennis Eckersley for 9th most all time. Meanwhile, the White Sox, 4th straight home loss. It's the 2nd longest home losing streak this season. They lost 6 straight from April 6th through the 16th. The Braves and the Pirates, well, the Braves were leading 6-5 when Yastrzemski, he went to the dish.
3: The 3-1 pitch. Swung on and creamed. Deep right field. That is long gone. A grand slam by Yaz. And it's 10-5 Braves in the 9th in Pittsburgh.
2: The Braves go on to win that 10-5. It's the Braves' first road series win since May 29th and the 31st. They had lost 4 straight road series before that, back-to-back road wins after going 2-11 in their previous 13 road games. And Mike Yastrzemski, that was his 3rd career grand slam, his first since 2022 when he hit a walk-off grand slam against the Brewers. And Matt Olson, he went 1-for-3 with a home run, 25th home run of the season. The first baseman played in his 740th straight game going back to the start of the 2022 season and tied that mark set by Dale Murphy back in 1982-86.
3: He kicks the pitch. Taken for a called 3rd strike and 3 pitches and Marte is gone just like that. And that is strikeout number 11.
2: Jesus Luzardo, 11th shutout win of the season on his back. That breaks the tie with the Dodgers for most in Major League Baseball. Luzardo went 7 innings. That's the magic number. 2 hits. No runs, 11 strikeouts, first career outing with 7 scoreless innings pitched and 10-plus strikeouts. It's his 11th game with 10-plus strikeouts since the start of last season, and the Phillies have won the last 9 starts by him. Meanwhile, the Reds, they are 1-11 in Brady Singer's last 12 starts. So, Justin Crawford, he was 1-for-3, had the go-ahead single in the 8th inning because even though he was pitching great from Luzardo, you still need some offense.
3: The 1-0. Swing at a ball. Ripped to right. That's a base hit. Past the dive of Arroyo. Into right. Hill's coming home. Marte's throw is up the line, and Crawford delivers an RBI single here in the 8th to put the Phillies on the board. It's 1-0.
2: And that would be the final score. Phillies 1, Reds 0. Still ahead, we take a look around the WNBA and we take a look ahead at what's coming up at the All England Club. That's here on SportsCenter All Night.
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10: Well, as the World Cup marches on, it's proving that France very much living up to its billing, and that is by far and wide thanks to Kylian Mbappe. He just keeps topping himself. He broke the scoreless tie in the 60th minute against Morocco on Thursday in the quarterfinal matchup. He had his 20th goal on the World Cup stage in 20 World Cup games. He's on a tear. He's the second player to reach that mark after only Argentina's Lionel Messi. Is there anything he can't do? Here's Hercules Gomez, ESPN soccer commentator.
11: Kylian Mbappe is distinct in the term that he kind of does it all. And I've really never seen anything like him at the international stage. Like, if you go player per player, Erling Haaland is a complete nine. He's a nine. That's like, his job is scoring goals. He's up front. He's powerful. He's a freak. Like, he's just athletically unseen in our game. He's powerful. He just wants to score goals. That's all he does. He wants to score goals. Harry Kane is refined. He's a goal scorer with a delicate touch that facilitates others. You know, they're all great in their own just way. But there's a guy who does both. And there's a guy who does both, whether he's playing in the center or he's playing outside and can facilitate. And he's done it from such a young age. Like, he was 18 when he played in his first World Cup final and scored a goal. The only other adolescent to do that was Pelé. And Pelé is one of the all-time greats. He's in that stratosphere when it comes to international football.
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0: 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Looking ahead to what's coming up at Wimbledon today, the men's semifinal spots in the finals on the line. First up, Arthur Ferry versus Alexander Zverev. That's at 8:30 Eastern. And then a great matchup between Jannik Sinner, the number one seed, and seven seed Novak Djokovic. Well, in the WNBA, Caitlin Clark not on the floor at the Phoenix Mercury tonight. That is, of course, the team they were playing where everything sort of reignited the debate around Caitlin Clark back 2 weeks ago. So Caitlin Clark not playing, but it was still a fever win, 92-89. Kelsey Mitchell, she had the dagger back in the final 25 seconds.
1: With the fever trailing by one, it's Mitchell's opportunity. Mitchell drives and one, and it finished! Kelsey Mitchell clutch! Gives the fever the lead!
0: Well, Kelsey Mitchell came up clutch. That's your top sound, certainly, from the WNBA. But here's your top sounds on the night.
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3: How good is that? Are you ready to take?
2: Number five.
0: It's been a down year for the Mets, but the same can't be said for Juan Soto. 880 ESPN New York.
4: 1-2 is drilled. This is out to deep right field, out toward the bullpen, and long gone. Whoa, over the canopy in the visitor's bullpen. An absolute moonshot. And it is 7-3 New York.
2: Number four.
0: At one point, the Rangers led the Angels 6-1 on Thursday. The game entered the bottom of the ninth tied on 105.3 The Fan.
5: One ball, one strike to count. Here comes Yates. And that ball is hit to deep left field. Siri going back. It's over his head. It's off the base of the wall. Osuna around third. He scores easily. Wyatt Langford walks off the Angels as the Rangers defeat L.A. here tonight by the final of 7-6.
2: Number three.
0: The Marlins entered the day on a five-game win streak, and it didn't take them long to show why. 104.3 WQAM.
6: 1-0 pitch. That was smacked past the dive of the third baseman, Crawford. It's a fair ball down the left field line. Rolling into the corner. Arozarena picking it up now. Jimenez in from second. Hicks in from first. And a feet first fly for Otto Lopez. He's got a two-run triple. These Marlins are inevitable.
2: Number two.
0: And speaking of the NL East, the first-place Braves got a big blast late from Mike Yastrzemski on 680 The Fan.
7: The 3-1 pitch. Swung on and creamed. Deep right field. That is long gone. A grand slam by Yaz. And it's 10-5 Braves in the ninth in Pittsburgh.
2: Number one.
0: Baltimore entered the bottom of the eighth inning trailing. That was until Jeremiah Jackson stepped up to the plate. WVAL.
8: The 1-1. Swing and a line drive to the gap. Right center field. That is down for a base hit. Going all the way to the wall. Henderson is in to tie the game. Alonso racing down the third baseline. Here's the play at the plate. Not in time. Not in time. Alonso scores.
0: Well, those are your top sounds from Thursday's action, but there's so much to look forward to ahead this weekend, from the Wimbledon men's semifinals to more World Cup action. And of course, the final slate of games before we hit the Major League Baseball All-Star break in that Midsummer Classic. Coming up, the Kawhi trade cools off, why the Clippers and the Raptors are hitting pause. Plus, from the six to the Sixers, could they have the edge in the LeBron James sweepstakes? And France continues their tear through the World Cup. That's coming up on SportsCenter all night.
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13: A bandwagon fan. The biggest insult in sports. But this summer, during the FIFA World Cup, it's an invitation, America. Never watched soccer before? Perfect. Think a corner kick is a karate move? Sure, why not? Prefer sports where players can use their hands? Me too. Just here for the snacks? Now we're talking. So grab a bag of Lay's and jump on the bandwagon. We're undefeated. 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
14: 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Joining us now is Dr. Peter McCullough with some smart ways to be prepared before summer begins. Doctor, summer is supposed to be relaxing, but travel can come with surprises. 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
20: Runner goes. High fly ball. Right field. Belay back on the track at the wall. Gone. It is a home run. A two-run shot.
2: From the worldwide headquarters of ESPN, this is SportsCenter All Night on ESPN Radio and on the ESPN app. Now, here's Gabrielle Lucibero.
0: Well, Toronto winters may be cold, but that is not why we're seeing a freeze on Kawhi Leonard trade talks. The LA Clippers, Toronto Raptors trade centered around the two-time finals MVP. It's on pause. That's at least until the NBA investigation into whether or not the Clippers circumvented the salary cap is complete.
21: The Raptors and Clippers were set to have a trade call to finalize the deal that sent Kawhi Leonard back to Toronto for Brandon Ingram, Grady Dick, and draft assets. But

0: The league, I'm told, ended up delaying that call and now has decided that the teams will not be moving forward unless the Raptors assume the risk of potential outcomes that come from that investigation. We still don't have a timeline for that investigation. Adam Silver said about a month ago that it could be wrapped up soon. It still has not been. And so over the last several weeks, the Clippers have engaged with multiple teams around Kawhi Leonard trade talks. None of those teams operated with any restriction that they would be dealing with any fallout after a deal being completed for Kawhi Leonard. But now that the Raptors and Clippers were set to finalize this deal, do the trade call with the NBA, the NBA has essentially paused that conversation until the end of their investigation. The Raptors decide today that they will not be assuming the risk of any discipline or any other fallout that could happen with Kawhi Leonard.
1: That's ESPN senior NBA insider Shams Charania. The NBA's investigation into the Clippers is focused on whether they circumvented the salary cap by funneling money into Leonard through his $28 million endorsement deal with Aspiration.
2: I give the league credit, at least as far as giving the Raptors a heads up, because remember, we went through this with Terry Rozier. Miami and Charlotte make a trade for Terry Rozier. He had been investigated. There was no wrongdoing. The Heat trade for him, and then he is basically suspended for the year, and they had given up a draft pick here. It's a story that's going to continually develop here. Hopefully, as Sean said, this is 10 months in.
3: Right.
2: Hopefully, we're going to get some closure pretty soon on this investigation.
1: That's ESPN NBA insider Bobby Marks on NBA Today. Now, the Clippers, in a statement to ESPN, said that the trade, quote, can only be finalized if the Raptors ownership group assumes the risk of penalties related to Kawhi's contract that could theoretically result from the ongoing investigation. Now, did they do their homework? Harry Douglas, host of Freddie and Harry, weighs in.
4: Yeah, I'm going to point to the front office. You have to make sure that you cross your T's and dot your I's before you acquire a player like Kawhi Leonard. And I get it. He was there previous in 2019. He won an NBA championship on your roster and was everything that you expected him to be before he went to the Los Angeles Clippers. But man, you don't want to get penalized for the sins of someone else. I don't think that's fair to the Toronto Raptors, but you should have thought about that before you traded for him.
1: So now it's wait and see. And speaking of waiting, the whole league waiting to see where LeBron James will play next season. Does Cleveland have the edge? Here's Brian Windhorst on First Take.
5: What I suspect that is going to be important to him is that he is going to be able to get through the regular season without having to go to extraordinary measures, without having to play 38 minutes a game, without having to take 25 shots. I think Philly can make a compelling case that they would not tax him too much, and he could save his body for the postseason, and he can build up to the postseason. Philly can make a strong case to do that, but so can Cleveland. Cleveland has a build out just as strong as Philly, and they are home. And I mean, that's what everybody out there is worried about, is they're trying to make a compelling case. Can anybody make the compelling case that's more compelling on the roster than Cleveland and more compelling on the home front than Cleveland? The teams out there that I've talked to are skeptical. They don't know for sure, but they're skeptical.
1: Is Cleveland the front runner? Do they have the most compelling case? Well, Brian Windhorst seems to think so, but one of those teams also playing in that waiting game, the Philadelphia 76ers. Unsportsmanlike's Chris Canty on why maybe they could tip the scales.
6: Bob Myers is the one that's above him. That's a part of the process in doing the hiring. And we like how the chips have fallen for the Sixers. So if you're LeBron James, that's something to pay attention to. I do believe that the Jaylen Brown trade is one of those moves that makes LeBron sit back and seriously consider playing for a team in what will be his farewell tour years that he hasn't already worn a jersey for.
1: Well, the Sixers recently landed their own big fish in Jaylen Brown, switching up from the Celtics to the Sixers. But is that going to be enough to tip the scales for LeBron James? Well, here's 76ers president of basketball operations, Mike Gansey, on how Jaylen is feeling after making that big move.
7: You know, I think for Jaylen, it's been such a shock, you know, getting traded to his rival, I guess. And he's just still trying to take it all in, but I think with each growing day, he's excited and obviously excited about the group we've got and some of the other additions we've added. But I think Jaylen too, he's just like, listen, I'm going to get in the gym with Joel here soon. Like, I'm going to push him. I'm going to get him right. You know, it's going to be a big season for all of us. Like, he's going to bring some championship habits, some attitude, toughness to us that, you know, I know the city of Philly loves. And, you know, it's like music to my ears, you know, listening to him and talking to him. And he's really, really fired up for the season to come up.
1: That was Mike Gansey on 97.5 The Fanatic speaking about Jaylen Brown and how he's feeling after making that move from the Celtics to the Sixers. So they'll see if that big fish can be used to reel in an even bigger one in LeBron. The front office made their pitch. Plus, there's a unique way that other teams are trying to catch LeBron's attention. I've got that coming up later in the show. Now we've got a World Cup update brought to you by Gusto. 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Well, France is on to its third consecutive World Cup semifinal 2-0 win over Morocco. Kylian Mbappe, he just keeps topping himself, broke the scoreless tie in the 60th minute for his 20th goal on the World Cup stage. That's in 20 World Cup games. The second player to reach that mark after Argentina's Lionel Messi. He's got 21. Now, Mbappe has already matched his previous World Cup goal output with 8, and he's not done either. Here's ESPN soccer analyst Craig Burley on ESPN FC.
3: Even though he's got a great supporting cast at France, he's doing the bulk of the work.
8: Yeah.
3: At France, in terms of work, I mean scoring the goals and doing stuff like that, but he looks to me a different player in terms of his from the World Cup 4 years ago. He looks a player who's more willing to put a shift in.
8: Sure.
3: Mm-hmm. He looked like a player in Qatar that thought he didn't have to do anything to help his teammates, and he was just going to do it when they won the ball. He was going to do his thing, and that kind of cost him a little bit at times. To me, he looks like a guy who he knows they lost that World Cup and he wants to make amends here, and he knows that he's going to have to roll his sleeves up a little bit and be part of the team a little bit more than he was.
1: And it's a two-horse race for the Golden Boot right now. Mbappe and Messi, they each have 8 goals so far on the tournament. But just how good is this French team? We'll take it from a former member, 1998 national team member and ESPN soccer analyst, Frank LeBeuf.
9: I'm wondering right now if it's not the best French team ever right now.
8: Yeah.
9: Because they are...
10: Coming from you, Frank, that's a lot.
9: No, but that's says a lot, of course, you know, because I'm very proud of what we achieved in 98, but everywhere. And they are classy, and they work hard together, and they have every tools needed to win a World Cup. They perfect everywhere, even in the attitude. They're great. They're humble. They work hard, but they accept the decision of the referees. They respect the opponents. Really, that team impresses me a lot.
1: Possibly the best ever. And it was only a few days ago that we were wondering if the United States men's national team would play to their best ever finish. As it is, though, the World Cup marches on without the U.S. and the issues for Team USA, they persist.
11: We have good enough athletes on the field. Our athletes look just like their athletes of all these teams competing. It's a micro skill sport. It's not about the NFL combine or how fast you run a 40-yard dash. It's about balance and spatial awareness and decision-making. Lionel Messi's 5'7". It's how you can be 6'4", 230, and you can't outdrive Rory McIlroy, let alone beat him around the green. It's much more of a skill than just pure athleticism. So it's really the training that our young people are getting, particularly from ages 5 to 13 or 14, when there are some academies set up through MLS to develop the best players. And I think that's where we're lacking, both through pay for play and the mentality of what the goal is of youth sports in this country as it's been professionalized and capitalized on. Across all sports.
1: That was Dan Wetzel, ESPN senior writer on Get Up, on why the U.S. men's national team may be still struggling to keep up with the English teams. He mentioned it towards the end there, starting with the youth programs. Hercules Gomez, ESPN soccer analyst, also on Get Up, goes a bit deeper into starting early.
12: I am a product of youth soccer in America as well. I'm also very fortunate that I had a benefactor. I had somebody cutting out a check so I could play because my family couldn't afford it. youth soccer in America is a multi-billion dollar business. Major League Soccer has been around for 30 years, but not all 30 of those years have they had MLS academies. They've had them for the better part of a decade. And within those MLS academies, you start at a certain age. You don't start at the grassroots level, the 5 to 12. You got to go in there earlier because in the United States, this is a business. The rest of the world, their clubs, their professional teams are who funds these academies at a grassroots level. That doesn't happen here. In a country of almost 340 million, you have 30 MLS clubs. You need more.
1: And looking ahead to the quarterfinal matchups this weekend, Belgium plays Spain 3 p.m. on Friday, Norway and England, that's 5 p.m. on Saturday, and Argentina against Switzerland, 9 p.m. on Saturday. All those times are Eastern. You're listening to SportsCenter All Night on ESPN Radio. I'm Gabrielle Lucevero. The New York Yankees will get new information on Aaron Judge during the All-Star break. General Manager Brian Cashman said Thursday that Judge will have his fractured right rib re-imaged, which should provide a clear timeline for his return. The Yankees are 15-19 since Judge last played on May 31st. Jeff Passan, ESPN senior MLB insider, weighed in on how the Yankees are reconciling with Judge out of the lineup.
8: The Yankees offense has fallen apart over the last few weeks as Aaron Judge has been out. And news came today that they're planning on re-imaging his first right rib, which has been fractured and which has kept him out over the All-Star break. It's going to give the Yankees a much better sense of how long they're going to be without their captain. And more than that, what the trade deadline is going to look like for them. Because if Aaron Judge is out for a longer period of time, perhaps that's the area where they focus on. If not, if they know they're going to be getting him back sooner than later, then they could be looking for more pitching, perhaps bullpen help as they go down the stretch. Regardless, today was the first time in 20 games that the New York Yankees scored more than five runs. They went 5-15 over that stretch. So it's clear whether it's from Aaron Judge or someone else, they need help on offense.
1: And they got to get that offense from somewhere. Yankees at Tampa Bay Rays this afternoon.
13: Runner goes. High fly ball. Right field. Belayed back on the track at the wall. Gone. It is a home run. A two-run shot. Rice is stopping at second, but the umpire has signaled home run. So enjoy the route. A two-run shot for Rice, and the Yankees lead 4-1.
1: Ben Rice opened up a 4-1 Yankees lead over the AL East leading Tampa Bay Rays, and he wasn't done either.
13: Well, that's going to get in a run, and maybe more. It gets in three runs. A three-run home run for Rice. His second homer of the game. He has five ribbies, and the Yankees have some breathing room.
1: That was Rice's fourth career multi-home run game, his first of the season, and he now has a career-high 28 home runs. He had 26 last year, and he finishes the day with a great outing. Yankees win 12-4 over Tampa Bay. They are four games behind for the top of the American League East. Well, coming up, the debate over Caitlin Clark continues, even if she's not on the court. We've got news around the WNBA when SportsCenter All Night returns.
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15: 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Patrick Mahomes. Uh-huh. He tore his ACL. The Kansas City Chiefs didn't make the playoffs. So what?
14: 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The countdown continues on ESPN Radio. More SportsCenter All Night coming up next.
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28: There's too many people who apparently only watch highlights, only watch sound bites, only hear sound bites, or look on socials and see clips. They think that's the whole context of what's going on. And it's ridiculous. It's okay to do your homework. Let me school you guys on something, and you ladies too. It is okay to look at the whole entire picture. I don't know what the end game is here, but the end game is it's not helping Caitlin Clark. It's not helping the WNBA. And there are going to be plenty of fans who are like, look, why are we watching this if that's how you feel? That you're not helping anybody by an agenda that's not even hidden. It is wide open.
1: Freddie Coleman, host of Freddie and Harry, on Caitlin Clark and the fever that just will never be sweat out. The debate reignited just about 2 weeks ago with the Indiana Fever Phoenix Mercury game. Well, those two teams back at it again tonight, this time in Phoenix. Caitlin Clark not in the lineup, but it's someone else coming up clutch.
29: The Fever the lead.
1: Kelsey Mitchell with 25 seconds to play puts the Fever ahead 90-89. They hang on to win 92-89. She finished with 29 points on 10 for 22 shooting. She was 3 of 6 from outside. Elsewhere in the W, the Aces and the Portland Fire, a new WNBA expansion team, and Asia Wilson doing what she does.
30: We have 3 games in 4 days is what this trip has started as Asia gets her 32nd point for the game. And now some substitutions coming in.
1: Asia Wilson, 32 points, 10 rebounds. Jackie Young also with a double-double, 19 points, 11 assists. Las Vegas Aces beat the Portland Fire 88-80, and that was Wilson's return after she missed 3 games with a right leg injury and scored 10 of Las Vegas's opening 20 points. The Atlanta Dream, they beat the Seattle Storm 89-78. And then we go to the NBA Summer League.
31: Sabonis, 3 on the timer, takes it.
1: It was a 1-2 in the NBA Summer League, the 2026 top draft pick, and AJ.

0: Today, DeBonta making his summer league debut with Washington against the number two overall pick, Darren Peterson and Utah. Now, Peterson finished with 24 points on 6 of 18 shooting, while DeBonta 27, 7 for 18 from the floor.
1: AJ, first things first, you guys were able to win a nail biter here. How did you pull it out?
2: It was good. I trusted my teammates. I was on the floor. I was trying to make some coaching adjustments to the sideline, telling them to play hard, hold the ball, and they got it done.
1: Speaking of which, we saw you weren't on the floor. What happened there?
2: Just some leg soreness. Nothing crazy. I'll be back.
1: Okay, excellent. The one thing that stood out to us, we talked about on the broadcast, you mentioned your teammates as well, how much joy you get when your teammates succeed. What comes into that?
2: I mean, it's a team game. There's 5 guys on the court. I think it's fun to play when everybody's eating, not just when one guy's killing.
1: All right, now let's talk about you, because you did kill enough too today. 27 points, ties a summer league record for a number one pick in their debut with Blake Griffin. So pretty good company, I would say. What about tonight? What was going and working for you?
2: I haven't played in like 4 months. I haven't played since March 10th. I got bounced out the first round, so I just got to get out there and hoop.
1: And then lastly here, your experience thus far at summer league to this point.
2: I mean, it's been great. I mean, we had the rookie transition last night, seeing all the rookies come together. And I watched a couple games. It's been great.
1: I lied. I do have one more. Obviously, 1 versus 2. Yep. You've had so many games against Peterson High School, now college, now the pro level. You'll have many more, I presume. And just what that experience was like.
2: I mean, it's great. Every time I played against him, it's a battle. He always comes out to compete. He beat me 3 times previous. That was my first win. I was glad to come out on top.
0: Peterson said it's always in the back of his mind that he didn't go number one overall. And DeBonta said it's always in the back of his mind that it's in the back of Peterson's mind, so we could go on this forever. You're listening to SportsCenter All Night. I'm Gabrielle Lucevero.
1: That's it.
3: It's a match moving. 213-62-1676.
4: This dramatic battle goes to Carolina Mahova, and she will play for the Wimbledon Championship.
0: The final American woman bounced from Wimbledon. Coco Gauff fell in a third set tiebreaker to Czechia's Karolina Mahova. Gauff had a match point at 9-8 in the tiebreak, but she missed an easy drop shot. Here's what she had to say after the match.
5: I mean, as much painful as it is from the outside, I mean, I think about I was down 7-4 in the second round, and I'm here in the semis. I had a point on my racket at a tournament. I don't know, didn't think it would be this year I would make the semis, so it's not a painful story. I think, you know, thousands of people would love to lose the semifinals at Wimbledon on match point. This is something I would love to experience again, for sure, no. But I think that it'll make my next moment when I win a match like this even sweeter. I mean, I had a match earlier this year. I saved 6 match points. So it's just one of those days where it just didn't go my way and somebody had to lose. And unfortunately, it was me today.
0: So for the first time in 20 years, 2 players from the same country will face each other in the women's finals. Back then, it was Serena and Venus Williams. Now it's Czechia's Linda Noskova and Karolina Mahova.
6: First of all, it sounds really nice to be in a final. Honestly, it was such a big fight. It was roller coaster. As you said, you're up and down in 10 seconds. You have a match point, then you match point down. It's no time to think, but very nerve-wracking. I was, you know, I don't know. I don't even know what I'm saying. I'm really kind of shaking and trying to sink it in, but the atmosphere here, indescribable. Thank you, everyone who came and supported us.
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0: All right, Wimbledon, the ladies' final at the All England Club will be, well, an all-Czechia matchup. Karolina Muchová will meet Linda Noskova, both from Czechia. In the World Cup, France is on to its third consecutive semifinal, defeating Morocco 2-0 in the quarter. And are things cooling off on Kawhi?
17: A return to Canada for Kawhi Leonard. Shams Charania is reporting the Clippers agreed to trade Leonard to the Raptors.
18: Clippers informed Kawhi Leonard that there would not be any long-term extension.
19: This is the first move that I think can change that balance of power in the Eastern Conference.
0: Well, that was a week and a half ago. But today, the LA Clippers-Toronto Raptors trade entered the two-time finals. MVP is, well, on a pause. That's at least until the NBA investigation into whether or not the Clippers circumvented the salary cap is completed. Now, what they mean by that is the NBA is investigating whether or not they went around that salary cap by funneling money into Leonard through his $28 million endorsement deal with Aspiration. Now, the Clippers in a statement said that they can only finalize that trade if the Raptors ownership is willing to take on the risk of penalties related to Kawhi's contract that could theoretically result from the ongoing investigation. Janae Agumake, ESPN NBA analyst, she says good on the NBA.
20: the silver lining is that at least there's some accountability for this to be over. So people choose whether or not they assume the responsibility in the conversations with Kawhi, because you don't want this to continue.

0: linger. 10 months, 11, 12, we're at a year mark. Yep. And so I see this more so as accountability for all sides to put this to bed, because this was one of those stories that followed the Clippers and followed Kawhi. Mm-hmm. And I think this is finally the level to say, all right, let's make sure this is addressed before anything else happens.
1: No surprise, not everyone is a fan. Danny Green, ESPN NBA analyst on NBA Today.
2: I'm not a fan of it. Obviously, I know the league has to do what it's supposed to do, like what it needs to do. I hope this ends quicker, because this is really putting a damper on a homecoming for Kawhi. And you see him at Kyle Lowry's, you know, retirement. Shout out to Kyle Lowry. He deserves all the flowers in the world because he's one of the greatest teammates I've ever had. And he's a great player, had a hell of a tenure. But Kawhi's happy. He's at home. City is buzzing. They all love him. Everybody's excited that he's back in Toronto. And now you have this news. So I'm not a fan of it. I know the league has to do what they're supposed to do, but hopefully they can close this up sooner than later so that we can, you know, have Kawhi back in Toronto, you know, sooner than later.
1: So that domino was on its way to falling. It's standing still right now, but the biggest domino yet to fall: where will LeBron James play basketball next season? Now everyone is making their sales pitch.
3: If he was here, I'd say I honestly believe this is your best chance to win. You have to decide all the other things that are equally important, because it's his life, right? He has to play. He has to face the scrutiny of his decision that'll have people say, you should have done this or should have done that. They'll criticize him for whatever, which is his life. So he's been through all that. What I would just say is, if it's about winning, let's talk about this team, because you can win here in Philadelphia.
1: And this team he's talking about, that's Sixers president Bob Myers on the Game Over podcast this week. He's making his pitch in the LeBron James sweepstakes, but if you want to be heard, well, there's a specific way that seems to be getting through. Here's Shams Charania, ESPN senior NBA insider on NBA Today.
4: Some of the leading suitors for LeBron James, whether that's a Golden State, Cleveland, Miami, Minnesota, Philadelphia, some of them have been able to send a voice note to LeBron James via Rich Paul. So whether it's an owner, a president, or a general manager, being able to record a voice note, I'm told, send it to Rich Paul, and that makes its way to LeBron James. This is just a part of LeBron James's process of studying as he makes the decision. And it's unclear whether Cleveland or Miami have been among the teams that have sent a voice note to LeBron via Rich Paul. Again, they kind of don't need to. They already had him in their buildings in the recent past.
1: Voice notes next. It'll be carrier pigeons out to find him on the golf course. All right, you are listening to SportsCenter All Night on ESPN Radio with Gabrielle Luce-Severo. So here we go. World Cup, United States eliminated. Christian Pulisic, he sustained a bone bruise and a microfracture in his lower leg, and he's going to be sidelined for several weeks. He had an x-ray and an MRI on Tuesday. Now, Pulisic sustained that injury 7 minutes into the second half of the Americans' 4-1 round of 16 defeat against Belgium. He attempted to take a shot on goal, and it did not work out for him. Here's what Craig Burley, ESPN soccer analyst, has to say about Christian Pulisic's lackluster showing in the World Cup.
5: And I get it. He's had a tough tournament because he started well, got injured, hasn't really found his flow again, ends the tournament the way he pretty much started, is injured. But the pile on to an individual is way over the top. It's like if Christian Pulisic had had a great tournament, the US would have gone all the way. That's kind of how the talk is. Mm-hmm. And I get it. He has a responsibility, and he didn't come into this tournament to try and be under par or play badly. But to me, if I was Christian Pulisic, I would be big time annoyed, because it seems to me it's almost a personal attack on an individual rather than an analysis of the football that's gone before. Because if it's an analysis of the football, you could go through pretty much the whole team and say, well, he had a bad game, he had a bad game, the goalkeeper made a mistake, Serginho Dest had a terrible game, letting balls bounce in the box, all that sort of stuff. But it seems that he has been painted up there as the poster.

0: The crew is back from the All-Star break with a three-game set against the Marlins July 17th through the 19th. And it's Noche de Cerveceros, a Woodruff Bobble giveaway, and Paw Patrol Day. 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
1: All of a sudden is obsessed with Erling Haaland and everything he brings to the game and his personality. But they've got something about them where they feel like they can play anybody and go toe-to-toe and beat them. And in England, I'm waiting for them to play a more expansive style of football. They're good defensively, but I think they're beatable. I really think they are beatable. And I think Norway are the team to do it.
2: And that's Norway. They're going to need a bigger boat. So in the first matchup, France beat Morocco 2-0. Is there anyone, though, in this field who can beat France? Alejandro Moreno, ESPN FC analyst.
3: If everybody is at their best that are left in this tournament, they're all at their best. Mm-hmm. Best level possible from all of them. France is better than all of them. Mm. However, I did pick Spain ahead of the tournament.
4: Yes, you did.
3: And I am going to tell you, the one team that I think can get the best of France is Spain. Why is that? Because I think Spain is the one team that can take the ball away from France. Because of their quality of possession, they can break the rhythm of France. They can slow them down. They can get those guys, Dembele, and Mbappe, and Barcola, and Olise, and all these talented guys. They can't do anything if they don't have the ball. And I think Spain can do that to France. Will they do that? Different conversation. But they are the one team that I think can deny France.
2: France will wait to see how things shake out. Again, Belgium against Spain, that's 3 p.m. this afternoon. You're listening to SportsCenter All Night on ESPN Radio. Well, we do have the All-Star break set to pause things for a moment next week. Right now, we still got plenty of baseball. The Guardians and Twins in a race for the top of the crowded American League Central. Guardians, only American League team yet to be swept on the road this season, and Patrick Bailey was going to make sure it didn't happen.
5: Here comes the 1-0 from Go. Swung on and launched. High and deep to right. Way back there. Home run, Patrick Bailey. A towering blast that cleared the wall by plenty and right. And the Guardians now lead it 5-2.
2: And that was the call on WTAM. So that was one of three Guardians home runs. And on the mound, Gavin Williams went seven innings, just two earned runs, and tied a season high with 11 strikeouts. That's his sixth game with seven innings pitched and two or fewer earned runs this season. Most by a Guardians pitcher since 2022. The Mets beat the Royals 7-3. Sean Manaea had his longest start in 21 months for the Mets, who won a series for just the third time since June 1st. The Mets have a six-series winless streak that snapped. That was a season long. Manaea went seven innings as well. Six hits, two earned runs, six strikeouts. Seven innings pitched is a season long, and his six strikeouts ties his second most this season. And the Mets, they put up five runs in the fifth inning, the team's third five-run inning in their last five games. Well, the Red Sox and their first baseman slash designated hitter, Wilson Contreras, he has had his suspension reduced from seven games to five games. And with that, he will be eligible to participate in the All-Star game. Contreras, he appealed his suspension for that role in the benches clearing brawl against the Washington Nationals back on June 30th. Contreras began serving his suspension on Thursday, meaning he'll have one more game to sit out after the All-Star break. And he did leave Wednesday's game with a foot injury. So if he's healthy, he will also participate in the home run derby. But Boston plays on without him at the White Sox.
5: Kay throws. Durbin swings and drives one high and deep in the left field at the track, at the wall. See ya later. Durbin goes deep. You are an insane person. Your Mafre feeling pays off again, and it is 2-0 Red Sox.
6: Well, you know, at some point you're going to stop being surprised.
2: WEEI with the call. Caleb Durbin, two-run home run in the fourth inning. That's his ninth home run of the season. By the way, they've all been pulled to left field. The Red Sox now win their sixth straight, second straight series sweep. It's the longest since a seven-game win streak back last season. On the mound, Aroldis Chapman, 380.

0: 86th career save. That is five shy of passing Dennis Eckersley for ninth most all time. Meanwhile, the White Sox, fourth straight home loss. It's the second longest home losing streak this season. They lost six straight from April 6th through the 16th. The Braves and the Pirates, well, the Braves were leading 6-5 when Yastrzemski, he went to the dish.
1: The 3-1 pitch. Swung on and creamed. Deep right field. That is long gone. A grand slam by Yaz. And it's 10-5 Braves in the ninth in Pittsburgh.
0: The Braves go on to win that 10-5. It's the Braves' first road series win since May 29th and the 31st. They had lost four straight road series before that, back-to-back road wins after going 2-11 in their previous 13 road games. So Mike Yastrzemski, that was his third career grand slam, his first since 2022 when he had a walk-off grand slam against the Brewers. And Matt Olson, he went 1-for-3 with a home run, 25th home run of the season. The first baseman played in his 740th straight game going back to the start of the 2022 season and tied that mark set by Dale Murphy back in 1982-86.
1: He kicks the pitch. Taken for a called third strike and three pitches and Marte is gone just like that. And that is strikeout number 11.
0: Jesus Luzardo, 11th shutout win of the season on his back. That breaks the tie with the Dodgers for most in Major League Baseball. Luzardo went seven innings. That's the magic number. Two hits, no runs, 11 strikeouts, first career outing with seven scoreless innings pitched and 10-plus strikeouts. It's his 11th game with 10-plus strikeouts since the start of last season, and the Phillies have won the last nine starts by him. Meanwhile, the Reds, they are 1-11 in Brady Singer's last 12 starts. So, Justin Crawford, he was 1-for-3, had the go-ahead single in the eighth inning because even though he was pitching great from Luzardo, you still need some offense.
1: The 1-0. Swing and a ball. Ripped to right. That's a base hit. Past the dive of Arroyo. Into right. Hill's coming home. Marte's throw is up the line, and Crawford delivers an RBI single here in the eighth to put the Phillies on the board. It's 1-0.
0: And that would be the final score. Phillies 1, Reds nothing. Still ahead, we take a look around the WNBA and we'll take a look ahead at what's coming up at the All England Club. That's here on SportsCenter All Night.
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0: Well, as the World Cup marches on, it's proving that France very much living up to its billing, and that is by far and wide thanks to Kylian Mbappe. He just keeps topping himself. He broke the scoreless tie in the 60th minute against Morocco on Thursday in the quarterfinal matchup. He had his 20th goal on the World Cup stage in 20 World Cup games. He's on a tear. He's the second player to reach that mark. After only Argentina's Lionel Messi, is there anything he can't do? Here's Hercules Gomez, ESPN soccer commentator.
17: Kylian Mbappe is distinct in the term that he kind of does it all. And I've really never seen anything like him at the international stage. Like, if you go player per player, Erling Haaland is a complete nine. He's a nine. That's like, his job is scoring goals. He's up front. He's powerful. He's a freak. Like, he's just athletically unseen in our game. He's powerful. He just wants to score goals. That's all he does. He wants to score goals. Harry Kane is refined. He's a goal scorer with a delicate touch that facilitates others. You know, they're all great in their own just way. But there's a guy who does both. And there's a guy who does both, whether he's playing in the center or he's playing outside and can facilitate. And he's done it from such a young age. Like, he was 18 when he played in his first World Cup final and scored a goal. the only other adolescent to do that was Pelé. And Pelé is one of the all-time greats. He's in that stratosphere when it comes to international football.
0: 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Looking ahead to what's coming up at Wimbledon today, the men's semifinal spots in the finals on the line. First up, Arthur Ferry versus Alexander Zverev. That's at 8:30 Eastern. And then a great matchup between Jannik Sinner, the number one seed, and seven seed Novak Djokovic. While in the WNBA, Caitlin Clark not on the floor at the Phoenix Mercury tonight. That is, of course, the team they were playing where everything sort of reignited the debate around Caitlin Clark back 2 weeks ago. So Caitlin Clark not playing, but it was still a fever win, 92-89. Kelsey Mitchell, she had the dagger back in the final 25 seconds.
18: With the fever trailing by one, it's Mitchell's opportunity. Mitchell tries and one hand and finish. Kelsey Mitchell clutch gives the fever the lead.
0: Well, Kelsey Mitchell came up clutch. That's your top sound, certainly from the WNBA, but here's your top sounds on the night.
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18: How good is that? Are you not entertained?
16: Number five.
0: It's been a down year for the Mets, but the same can't be said for Juan Soto. 880 ESPN New York.
19: 1-2 is drilled. This is out to deep right field, out toward the bullpen, and long gone. Whoa, over the canopy in the visitor's bullpen. An absolute moonshot. And it is 7-3 New York.
16: Number four.
0: At one point, the Rangers led the Angels 6-1 on Thursday. The game entered the bottom of the ninth tied on 105.3 The Fan.
20: One ball, one strike to count. Here comes Yates. And that ball is hit to deep left field. Siri going back. It's over his head. It's off the base of the wall. Osuna around third. He scores easily. Wyatt Langford walks off the Angels as the Rangers defeat L.A. here tonight by the final of 7-6.
16: Number three.
0: The Marlins entered the day on a five-game win streak, and it didn't take them long to show why. 104.3 WQAM.
20: 1-0 pitch. That was smacked past the dive of the third baseman, Crawford.
18: It's a fair ball down the left field line. Rolling into the corner. Rosarena picking it up now. Jimenez in from second. Hicks in from first. And a feet first fly for Otto Lopez. He's got a two-run triple. These Marlins are inevitable.
16: Number two.
0: And speaking of the NL East, the first place Braves got a big blast late from Mike Yastrzemski on 680 The Fan.
16: The 3-1 pitch swung on and creamed deep right field. That is long gone. A grand slam by Yaz, and it's 10-5 Braves in the ninth in Pittsburgh.
21: Number one.
0: Baltimore entered the bottom of the eighth inning trailing. That was until Jeremiah Jackson stepped up to the plate. WBAL.
20: The 1-1. Swing and a line drive to the gap. Right center field. That is down for a base hit. Going all the way to the wall. Henderson is in to tie the game. Alonso racing down the third baseline. Here's the play at the plate. Not in time. Not in time. Alonso scores.
0: Well, those are your top sounds from Thursday's action, but there's so much to look forward to ahead this weekend, from the Wimbledon men's semifinals to more World Cup action. And of course, the final slate of games before we hit the Major League Baseball All-Star break in that Midsummer Classic. Coming up, the Kawhi trade cools off, why the Clippers and the Raptors are hitting pause. Plus, from the Six to the Sixers, could they have the edge in the LeBron James sweepstakes? And France continues their tear through the World Cup. That's coming up on SportsCenter All Night.
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32: 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High fly ball. Right field. Belay back on the track at the wall. Gone. It is a home run. A two-run shot.
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0: Well, Toronto winters may be cold, but that is not why we're seeing a freeze on Kawhi Leonard trade talks. The LA Clippers, Toronto Raptors trade centered around the two-time finals MVP. It's on pause. That's at least until the NBA investigation into whether or not the Clippers circumvented the salary cap is complete.
2: The Raptors and Clippers were set to have a trade call to finalize the deal that sent Kawhi Leonard back to Toronto for Brandon Ingram, Grady Dick, and draft assets. But the league, I'm told, ended up delaying that call and now has decided that the teams will not be moving forward unless the Raptors assume the risk of potential outcomes that come from that investigation. We still don't have a timeline for that investigation. Adam Silver said about a month ago that it could be wrapped up soon. It still has not been. And so over the last several weeks, the Clippers have engaged with multiple teams around Kawhi Leonard trade talks. None of those teams operated with any restriction that they would be dealing with any fallout after a deal being completed for

0: Kawhi Leonard. But now that the Raptors and Clippers were set to finalize this deal, do the trade call with the NBA, the NBA has essentially paused that conversation until the end of their investigation. The Raptors decide today that they will not be assuming the risk of any discipline or any other fallout that could happen with Kawhi Leonard.
1: That's ESPN senior NBA insider Shams Charania. The NBA's investigation into the Clippers is focused on whether they circumvented the salary cap by funneling money into Leonard through his $28 million endorsement deal with Aspiration.
2: I give the league credit, at least as far as giving the Raptors a heads up, because remember, we went through this with Terry Rozier. Miami and Charlotte make a trade for Terry Rozier. He had been investigated. There was no wrongdoing. The Heat trade for him, and then he is basically suspended for the year, and they had given up a draft pick here. It's a story that's going to continually develop here. Hopefully, as Sean said, this is 10 months in.
3: Right.
2: Hopefully, we're going to get some closure pretty soon on this investigation.
1: That's ESPN NBA insider Bobby Marks on NBA Today. Now, the Clippers, in a statement to ESPN, said that the trade, quote, can only be finalized if the Raptors ownership group assumes the risk of penalties related to Kawhi's contract that could theoretically result from the ongoing investigation. Now, did they do their homework? Harry Douglas, host of Freddie and Harry, weighs in.
4: Yeah, I'm going to point to the front office. You have to make sure that you cross your T's and dot your I's before you acquire a player like Kawhi Leonard. And I get it. He was there previous in 2019. He won an NBA championship on your roster and was everything that you expected him to be before he went to the Los Angeles Clippers. But, man, you don't want to get penalized for the sins of someone else. I don't think that's fair to the Toronto Raptors, but you should have thought about that before you traded for him.
1: So now it's wait and see. And speaking of waiting, the whole league waiting to see where LeBron James will play next season. Does Cleveland have the edge? Here's Brian Windhorst on First Take.
5: What I suspect that is going to be important to him is that he is going to be able to get through the regular season without having to go to extraordinary measures, without having to play 38 minutes a game, without having to take 25 shots. I think Philly can make a compelling case that they would not tax him too much and he could save his body for the postseason and he can build up to the postseason. Philly can make a strong case to do that, but so can Cleveland. Cleveland has a build-out just as strong as Philly, and they are home. And, I mean, that's what everybody out there is worried about, is they're trying to make a compelling case. Can anybody make the compelling case that's more compelling on the roster than Cleveland and more compelling on the home front than Cleveland? The teams out there that I've talked to are skeptical. They don't know for sure, but they're skeptical.
1: Is Cleveland the front runner? Do they have the most compelling case? Well, Brian Windhorst seems to think so, but one of those teams also playing in that waiting game, the Philadelphia 76ers. Unsportsmanlike's Chris Canty on why maybe they could tip the scales.
6: Bob Myers is the one that's above him. That's a part of the process in doing the hiring. And we like how the chips have fallen for the Sixers. So if you're LeBron James, that's something to pay attention to. I do believe that the Jaylen Brown trade is one of those moves that makes LeBron sit back and seriously consider playing for a team in what will be his farewell tour years that he hasn't already worn a jersey for.
1: Well, the Sixers recently landed their own big fish in Jaylen Brown, switching up from the Celtics to the Sixers. But is that going to be enough to tip the scales for LeBron James? Well, here's 76ers president of basketball operations, Mike Gansey, on how Jaylen is feeling after making that big move.
7: You know, I think for Jaylen, it's been such a shock, you know, getting traded to his rival, I guess. And he's just still trying to take it all in, but I think with each growing day, he's excited and obviously excited about the group we've got and some of the other additions we've added. But I think Jaylen, too, he's just like, listen, I'm going to get in the gym with Joel here soon. Like, I'm going to push him. I'm going to get him right. You know, it's going to be a big season for all of us. Like, he's going to bring some championship habits, attitude, toughness to us that, you know, I know the city of Philly loves. And you know, it's like music to my ears, you know, listening to him and talking to him, and he's really, really fired up for the season to come up.
1: That was Mike Gansey on 97.5 The Fanatic, speaking about Jaylen Brown and how he's feeling after making that move from the Celtics to the Sixers. So they'll see if that big fish can be used to reel in an even bigger one in LeBron. The front office made their pitch. Plus, there's a unique way that other teams are trying to catch LeBron's attention. I've got that coming up later in the show. Now we've got a World Cup update brought to you by Gusto. 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Well, France is on to its third consecutive World Cup semifinal 2-0 win over Morocco. Kylian Mbappe, he just keeps topping himself, broke the scoreless tie in the 60th minute for his 20th goal on the World Cup stage. That's in 20 World Cup games. The second player to reach that mark after Argentina's Lionel Messi. He's got 21. Now, Mbappe has already matched his previous World Cup goal output with 8, and he's not done either. Here's ESPN soccer analyst Craig Burley on ESPN FC.
3: Even though he's got a great supporting cast at France, he's doing the bulk of the work.
8: Yeah.
3: At France, in terms of work, I mean scoring the goals and doing stuff like that. But he looks to me a different player in terms of his, from the World Cup 4 years ago. He looks a player who's more willing to put a shift in.
8: Sure.
3: Mm-hmm. He looked like a player in Qatar that thought he didn't have to do anything to help his teammates, and he was just going to do it when they won the ball. He was going to do his thing, and that kind of cost him a little bit at times. To me, he looks like a guy who he knows they lost that World Cup and he wants to make amends here, and he knows that he's going to have to roll his sleeves up a little bit and be part of the team a little bit more than he was.
1: And it's a two-horse race for the Golden Boot right now. Mbappe and Messi, they each have 8 goals so far on the tournament. But just how good is this French team? We'll take it from a former member, 1998 national team member and ESPN soccer analyst, Frank Leboeuf.
9: I'm wondering right now if it's not the best French team ever right now.
8: Yeah.
9: Because
6: from you, Frank,
9: yeah. Says a lot, of course, you know, because I'm very proud of what we achieved in 98, but everywhere. And they are classy, and they work hard together, and they have every tools needed to win a World Cup. They perfect everywhere, even in the attitude. They're great. They're humble. They work hard, but they accept the decision of the referees. They respect the opponents. Really, that team impresses me a lot.
1: Possibly the best ever. And it was only a few days ago that we were wondering if the United States men's national team would play to their best ever finish. As it is, though, the World Cup marches on without the U.S. and the issues for Team USA, they persist.
10: We have good enough athletes on the field. Our athletes look just like their athletes of all these teams competing. It's a micro skill sport. It's not about the NFL combine or how fast you run a 40-yard dash. It's about balance and spatial awareness and decision-making. Lionel Messi's 5'7". It's how you can be 6'4", 230, and you can't outdrive Rory McIlroy, let alone beat him around the green. It's much more of a skill than just pure athleticism. So it's really the training that our young people are getting, particularly from ages 5 to 13 or 14, when there are some academies set up through MLS to develop the best players. And I think that's where we're lacking, both through pay for play and the mentality of what the goal is of youth sports in this country as it's been professionalized and capitalized on. Across all sports.
1: That was Dan Wetzel, ESPN senior writer on Get Up, on why the U.S. men's national team may be still struggling to keep up with the English teams. He mentioned it towards the end there, starting with the youth programs. Hercules Gomez, ESPN soccer analyst, also on Get Up, goes a bit deeper into starting early.
11: I am a product of youth soccer in America as well. I'm also very fortunate that I had a benefactor. I had somebody cutting out a check so I could play because my family couldn't afford it. Youth soccer in America is a multi-billion-dollar business. Major League Soccer has been around for 30 years, but not all 30 of those years have they had MLS academies. They've had them for the better part of a decade. And within those MLS academies, you start at a certain age. You don't start at the grassroots level, the 5 through 12. You got to go in there earlier because in the United States, this is a business. The rest of the world, their clubs, their professional teams, are who funds these academies at a grassroots level. That doesn't happen here. In a country of almost 340 million, you have 30 MLS mm-hmm. clubs. You need more.
1: And looking ahead to the quarterfinal matchups this weekend, Belgium plays Spain 3 p.m. on Friday, Norway and England, that's 5 p.m. on Saturday, and Argentina against Switzerland, 9 p.m. on Saturday. All those times are Eastern. You're listening to SportsCenter All Night on ESPN Radio. I'm Gabrielle Lucevero. The New York Yankees will get new information on Aaron Judge during the All-Star break. General Manager Brian Cashman said Thursday that Judge will have his fractured right rib re-imaged, which should provide a clear timeline for his return. The Yankees are 15-19 since Judge last played on May 31st. Jeff Passan, ESPN senior MLB insider, weighed in on how the Yankees are reconciling with Judge out of the lineup.
8: The Yankees offense has fallen apart over the last few weeks as Aaron Judge has been out, and news came today that they're planning on re-imaging his first right rib, which has been fractured and which has kept him out over the All-Star break. It's going to give the Yankees a much better sense of how long they're going to be without their captain, and more than that, what the trade deadline is going to look like for them, because if Aaron Judge is out for a longer period of time, perhaps that's the area where they focus on. If not, if they know they're going to be getting him back sooner than later, then they could be looking for more pitching, perhaps bullpen help as they go down the stretch. Regardless, today was the first time in 20 games that the New York Yankees scored more than five runs. They went 5-15 over that stretch. So it's clear, whether it's from Aaron Judge or someone else, they need help on offense.
1: And they got to get that offense from somewhere. Yankees at Tampa Bay Rays this afternoon.
12: Runner goes. High fly ball. Right field. Belayed back on the track at the wall. Gone. It is a home run. A two-run shot. Rice is stopping at second, but the umpire has signaled home run. So enjoy the route. A two-run shot for Rice, and the Yankees lead 4-1.
1: Ben Rice opened up a 4-1 Yankees lead over the AL East leading Tampa Bay Rays, and he wasn't done either.
12: Well, that's going to get in a run, and maybe more. It gets in three runs. A three-run home run for Rice. His second homer of the game. He has five ribbies, and the Yankees have some breathing room.
1: That was Rice's fourth career multi-home run game, his first of the season, and he now has a career-high 28 home runs. He had 26 last year, and he finishes the day with a great outing. Yankees win 12-4 over Tampa Bay. They are four games behind for the top of the American League East. Well, coming up, the debate over Caitlin Clark continues, even if she's not on the court. We've got news around the WNBA when SportsCenter All Night returns.
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7: There are too many people who apparently only watch highlights, only watch sound bites, only hear sound bites or look on socials and see clips. They think that's the whole context of what's going on. And it's ridiculous. It's okay to do your homework. Let me school you guys on something, and you ladies too. It is okay to look at the whole entire picture. I don't know what the end game is here, but the end game is it's not helping Caitlin Clark. It's not helping the WNBA. And there are going to be plenty of fans who are like, look, why are we watching this if that's how you feel? That you're not helping anybody by an agenda that's not even hidden. It is wide open.
8: Freddie Coleman, host of Freddie and Harry, on Caitlin Clark and the fever that just will never be sweat out. The debate reignited just about 2 weeks ago with the Indiana Fever Phoenix Mercury game. Well, those two teams back at it again tonight, this time in Phoenix. Caitlin Clark not in the lineup, but it's someone else coming up clutch.
9: With the Fever trailing by one, it's Mitchell's opportunity. Mitchell tries and one. Mitchell clutch gives the Fever the lead.
8: Kelsey Mitchell with 25 seconds to play puts the Fever ahead 90-89. They hang on to win 92-89. She finished with 29 points on 10-for-22 shooting. She was 3-of-6 from outside. Elsewhere in the W, the Aces and the Portland Fire, a new WNBA expansion team, and Asia Wilson doing what she does.
10: We got 3 games in 4 days is what this trip has started as Asia gets her 32nd points of the game. And now some substitutions coming in.
8: Asia Wilson, 32 points, 10 rebounds. Jackie Young also with a double-double, 19 points, 11 assists. Las Vegas Aces beat the Portland Fire 88-80, and that was Wilson's return after she missed 3 games with a right leg injury and scored 10 of Las Vegas's opening 20 points. The Atlanta Dream, they beat the Seattle Storm 89-78. And then we go to the NBA Summer League.
11: Sabonza, 3 on the timer.
8: It was a 1-versus-2 in the NBA Summer League, the 2026 top draft pick, and A.J. DeBonta making his Summer League debut with Washington against the number 2 overall pick, Darren Peterson and Utah. Now, Peterson finished with 24 points on 6 of 18 shooting, while DeBonta 27-7-for-18 from the floor.
12: AJ, first things first, you guys were able to win a nail biter here. How did you pull it out?
13: It was good. I trusted my teammates. I wasn't on the floor. I was trying to make some coaching adjustments to the sideline, telling them to play hard, hold the ball, and they got it done.
12: Speaking of which, we saw you weren't on the floor. What happened there?
13: Just some leg soreness, nothing crazy. I'll be back.
12: Okay, excellent. The one thing that stood out to us, we talked about on the broadcast, you mentioned your teammates as well, how much joy you get when your teammates succeed. What comes

0: into that?
1: I mean, it's a team game. There's five guys on the court. I think it's fun to play when everybody's eating, not just when one guy's killing.
0: All right, now let's talk about you, because you did kill enough too today. 27 points, ties a summer league record for a number one pick in their debut with Blake Griffin. So pretty good company, I would say. What about tonight? What was going and working for you?
1: I haven't played in like 4 months. I haven't played since March 10th. I got bounced out the first round, so I just got to get out there and hoop.
0: And then lastly here, your experience thus far at summer league to this point.
1: I mean, it's been great. I mean, we had the rookie transition last night, seeing all the rookies come together. And I watched a couple games. It's been great.
0: I lied. I do have one more. Obviously, one versus two. Yep. You've had so many games against Peterson High School, now college, now the pro level. You'll have many more, I presume. And just what that experience was like.
1: I mean, it's great. Every time I played against him, it's a battle. He always comes out to compete. He beat me 3 times previous. That was my first win. I was glad to come out on top.
2: Peterson said it's always in the back of his mind that he didn't go number one overall. And DeBanza said it's always in the back of his mind that it's in the back of Peterson's mind. So we could go on this forever. You're listening to SportsCenter All Night. I'm Gabrielle Lucevero.
0: That's it. This dramatic battle goes to Carolina Mahova, and she will play for the Wimbledon championship.
2: The final American woman bounced from Wimbledon. Coco Gauff fell in a third set tiebreaker to Czechia's Carolina Mahova. Gauff had a match point at 9-8 in the tiebreak, but she missed an easy drop shot. Here's what she had to say after the match.
3: I mean, as much painful as it is from the outside, I mean, I think about I was down 7-4 in the second round, and I'm here in the semis. I had a point on my racket at a tournament. I don't know, didn't think it would be this year I would make the semis. So it's not a painful story. I think, you know, thousands of people would love to lose the semifinals of Wimbledon on match point. This is something I would love to experience again, for sure. No, but I think that it'll make my next moment when I win a match like this even sweeter. I mean, I had a match earlier this year. I saved 6 match points. So it's just one of those days where it just didn't go my way and somebody had to lose. And unfortunately, it was me today.
2: So for the first time in 20 years, two players from the same country will face each other in the women's finals. Back then, it was Serena and Venus Williams. Now it's Czechia's Linda Noskova and Carolina Mahova.
4: First of all, it sounds really nice to be in a final. Honestly, it was such a big fight. It was roller coaster. As you said, you're up and down. In 10 seconds, you have a match point, then your match point down. It's no time to think, but very nerve-wracking. I was, you know, I don't know. I don't even know what I'm saying. I'm really kind of shaking and trying to sink it in, but the atmosphere here, indescribable. Thank you, everyone who came and supported us.
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7: All right, Wimbledon, the ladies' final at the All England Club will be, well, an all-Czechia matchup. Karolina Muchová will meet Linda Noskova, both from Czechia. In the World Cup, France is on to its third consecutive semifinal, defeating Morocco 2-0 in the quarter. And are things cooling off on Kawhi?
8: A return to Canada for Kawhi Leonard. Sham Sharani is reporting the Clippers agreed to trade Leonard to the Raptors.
9: Clippers informed Kawhi Leonard that there would not be any long-term extension.
10: This is the first move that I think can change that balance of power in the Eastern Conference.
7: Well, that was a week and a half ago, but today the LA Clippers-Toronto Raptors trade entered the two-time finals. MVP is, well, on a pause. That's at least until the NBA investigation into whether or not the Clippers circumvented the salary cap is completed. Now, what they mean by that is the NBA is investigating whether or not they went around that salary cap by funneling money into Leonard through his $28 million endorsement deal with Aspiration. Now, the Clippers, in a statement, said that they can only finalize that trade if the Raptors ownership is willing to take on the risk of penalties related to Kawhi's contract that could theoretically result from the ongoing investigation. Jhené Egbuamuke, ESPN NBA analyst, she says good on the NBA.
11: The silver lining is that at least there's some accountability for this to be over, so people choose whether or not they assume the responsibility in the conversations with Kawhi, because you don't want this to continue to linger 10 months, 11, 12, we're at a year mark. Yep. And so I see this more so as accountability for all sides to put this to bed, because this was one of those stories that followed the Clippers and followed Kawhi, mm-hmm. And I think this is finally the level to say, all right, let's make sure this is addressed before anything else happens.
7: No surprise, not everyone is a fan. Danny Green, ESPN NBA analyst on NBA Today.
12: I'm not a fan of it. I'll-

0: So I know the league has to do what it's supposed to do, like what it needs to do. I hope this ends quicker because this is really putting a damper on a homecoming for Kawhi. And you see him at Kyle Lowry's, you know, retirement. Shout out to Kyle Lowry. He deserves all the flowers in the world because he's one of the greatest teammates I've ever had. And he's a great player, had a hell of a tenure. But Kawhi's happy. He's at home. City is buzzing. They all love him. Everybody's excited that he's back in Toronto. And now you have this news. So I'm not a fan of it. I know the league has to do what they're supposed to do, but hopefully they can close this up sooner than later so that we can, you know, have Kawhi back in Toronto, you know, sooner than later.
1: So that domino was on its way to falling. It's standing still right now. But the biggest domino yet to fall, where will LeBron James play basketball next season? Now, everyone is making their sales pitch.
2: If he was here, I'd say I honestly believe this is your best chance to win. You have to decide all the other things that are equally important because it's his life, right? He has to play. He has to face the scrutiny of his decision that'll pass people and say, you should have done this or should have done that. They'll criticize him for whatever, which is his life. So he's been through all that. What I would just say is, if it's about winning, let's talk about this team. Because you can win here in Philadelphia.
1: And this team he's talking about, that's Sixers president Bob Myers on the Game Over podcast this week. He's making his pitch in the LeBron James sweepstakes, but if you want to be heard, well, there's a specific way that seems to be getting through. Here's Shams Charania, ESPN senior NBA insider on NBA Today.
3: Some of the leading suitors for LeBron James, whether that's a Golden State, Cleveland, Miami, Minnesota, Philadelphia, some of them have been able to send a voice note to LeBron James via Rich Paul. So whether it's an owner, a president, or a general manager being able to record a voice note, I'm told, send it to Rich Paul, and that makes its way to LeBron James. This is just a part of LeBron James's process of studying as he makes the decision. And it's unclear whether Cleveland or Miami have been among the teams that have sent a voice note to LeBron via Rich Paul. Again, they kind of don't need to. They already had him in their buildings in the recent past.
1: Voice notes next. It'll be carrier pigeons out to find him on the golf course. All right, you are listening to SportsCenter All Night on ESPN Radio with Gabrielle Luce-Severo. So here we go. World Cup, United States eliminated. Christian Pulisic, he sustained a bone bruise and a microfracture in his lower leg, and he's going to be sidelined for several weeks. He had an x-ray and an MRI on Tuesday. Now, Pulisic sustained that injury 7 minutes into the second half of the Americans' 4-1 round of 16 defeat against Belgium. He attempted to take a shot on goal, and it did not work out for him. Here's what Craig Burley, ESPN soccer analyst, has to say about Christian Pulisic's lackluster showing in the World Cup.
4: And I get it. He's had a tough tournament because he started well, got injured, hasn't really found his flow again, ends the tournament the way he pretty much started, is injured. But the pile on to an individual is way over the top. It's like if Christian Pulisic had had a great tournament, the US would have gone all the way. That's kind of how the talk is. Mm-hmm. And I get it. He has a responsibility, and he didn't come into this tournament to try and be under par or play badly. But to me, if I was Christian Pulisic, I would be big time annoyed, because it seems to me it's almost a personal attack on an individual rather than an analysis of the football that's gone before. Because if it's an analysis of the football, you could go through pretty much the whole team and say, well, he had a bad game, he had a bad game, the goalkeeper made a mistake, Sergiño Dest had a terrible game, letting balls bounce in the box, all that sort of stuff. But it seems that he has been painted up there as the poster boy.
1: And looking ahead to quarterfinal matchups this weekend, Belgium takes on Spain, 3 p.m. on Friday, Norway against England, 5 p.m. Saturday, Argentina and Switzerland, 9 p.m. on Saturday. But if you're a fan of an upset and you want to know who is on upset watch, here's Kevin Egan, ESPN FC host.
5: 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What Erling Haaland

0: The crew is back from the All-Star break with a three-game set against the Marlins July 17th through the 19th. And it's Noche de Cerveceros, a Woodruff Bobble giveaway, and Paw Patrol Day. 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
1: See analyst.
2: If everybody is at their best that are left in this tournament, they're all at their best. Mm-hmm. Best level possible from all of them. Fran is better than all of them. Mm. However, I did pick Spain ahead of the tournament.
3: Yes, you did.
2: And I am going to tell you, the one team that I think can get the best of Fran is Spain. Why is that? Because I think Spain is the one team that can take the ball away from France. Because of their quality of possession, they can break the rhythm of France. They can slow them down. They can get those guys, Dembele, and Mbappe, and Barcola, and Olise, and all these talented guys. They can't do anything if they don't have the ball. And I think Spain can do that to France. Will they do that? Different conversation. But they are the one team that I think can deny France.
1: France will wait to see how things shake out. Again, Belgium against Spain. That's 3 p.m. this afternoon. You're listening to SportsCenter All Night on ESPN Radio. Well, we do have the All-Star break set to pause things for a moment next week. Right now, we still got plenty of baseball. The Guardians and Twins in a race for the top of the crowded American League Central. Guardians, only American League team yet to be swept on the road this season, and Patrick Bailey was going to make sure it didn't happen.
4: Here comes the 1-0 from Gove. Swung on and launched high and deep to right, way back there. Home run, Patrick Bailey. A towering blast that cleared the wall by plenty and right, and the Guardians now lead it 5-2.
1: And that was the call on WTAM. So that was one of three Guardians home runs. And on the mound, Gavin Williams went seven innings, just two earned runs, and tied a season high with 11 strikeouts. That's his sixth game with seven innings pitched and two or fewer earned runs this season. Most by a Guardians pitcher since 2022. The Mets beat the Royals 7-3. Sean Manaea had his longest start in 21 months for the Mets, who won a series for just the third time since June 1st. The Mets have a six-series winless streak that snapped. That was a season long. Manaea went seven innings as well. Six hits, two earned runs, six strikeouts, seven innings pitched is a season long, and his six strikeouts ties his second most this season. And the Mets, they put up five runs in the fifth inning, the team's third five-run inning in their last five games. Well, the Red Sox and their first baseman / designated hitter, Wilson Contreras, he has had his suspension reduced from seven games to five games. And with that, he will be eligible to participate in the All-Star game. Contreras, he appealed his suspension for that role in the benches clearing brawl against the Washington Nationals back on June 30th. Contreras began serving his suspension on Thursday, meaning he'll have one more game to sit out after the All-Star break. And he did leave Wednesday's game with a foot injury. So if he's healthy, he will also participate in the home run derby. But Boston plays on without him at the White Sox.
4: K throws, Durbin swings and drives one high and deep into left field, at the track, at the wall, see ya later. Durbin goes deep. You are an insane person. Your Mafre feeling pays off again, and it is 2-0 Red Sox.
5: Well, you know, at some point you're going to stop being surprised.
1: WEEI with the call. Caleb Durbin, two-run home run in the fourth inning. That's his ninth home run of the season. By the way, they've all been pulled to left field. The Red Sox now win their second straight series sweep. It's the longest since a seven-game win streak back last season. On the mound, Aroldis Chapman, 386th career save. That is five shy of passing Dennis Eckersley for ninth most all-time. Meanwhile, the White Sox, fourth straight home loss. It's the second longest home losing streak this season. They lost six straight from April 6th through the 16th. The Braves and the Pirates, well, the Braves were leading 6-5 when Yastrzemski, he went to the dish.
6: The 3-1 pitch, swung on and creamed deep right field.

0: go on to win that 10-5. It's the Braves' first road series win since May 29th and the 31st. They had lost four straight road series before that, back-to-back road wins after going 2-11 in their previous 13 road games. And Mike Yastrzemski, that was his third career grand slam, his first since 2022 when he hit a walk-off grand slam against the Brewers. And Matt Olson, he went 1-for-3 with a home run, 25th home run of the season. The first baseman played in his 740th straight game going back to the start of the 2022 season and tied that mark set by Dale Murphy back in 1982-86.
1: He kicks the pitch. Taken for a called third strike and three pitches and Marte is gone just like that. And that is strikeout number 11.
0: Jesus Luzardo, 11th shutout win of the season on his back. That breaks the tie with the Dodgers for most in Major League Baseball. Luzardo went 7 innings. That's the magic number. 2 hits. No runs, 11 strikeouts, first career outing with 7 scoreless innings pitched and 10-plus strikeouts. It's his 11th game with 10-plus strikeouts since the start of last season, and the Phillies have won the last 9 starts by him. Meanwhile, the Reds, they are 1-11 in Brady Singer's last 12 starts. So, Justin Crawford, he was 1-for-3, had the go-ahead single in the 8th inning because even though he was pitching great from Luzardo, you still need some offense.
1: The 1-0. Swing at a ball. Ripped to right. That's a base hit. Past the dive of Arroyo. Into right. Hill's coming home. Marte's throw is up the line, and Crawford delivers an RBI single here in the 8th to put the Phillies on the board. It's 1-0.
0: And that would be the final score. Phillies 1, Reds nothing. Still ahead, we take a look around the WNBA and we'll take a look ahead at what's coming up at the All England Club. That's here on SportsCenter All Night.
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0: Well, as the World Cup marches on, it's proving that France very much living up to its billing, and that is by far and wide thanks to Kylian Mbappe. He just keeps topping himself. He broke the scoreless tie in the 60th minute against Morocco on Thursday in the quarterfinal matchup. He had his 20th goal on the World Cup stage in 20 World Cup games. He's on a tear. He's the second player to reach that mark. After only Argentina's Lionel Messi, is there anything he can't do? Here's Hercules Gomez, ESPN soccer commentator.
14: Kylian Mbappe is distinct in the term that he kind of does it all. And I've really never seen anything like him at the international stage. Like, if you go player per player, Erling Haaland is a complete nine. He's a nine. That's like, his job is scoring goals. He's up front. He's powerful. He's a freak. Like, he's just athletically unseen in our game. He's powerful. He just wants to score goals. That's all he does. He wants to score goals. Harry Kane is refined. He's a goal scorer with a delicate touch that facilitates others. You know, they're all great in their own just way. But there's a guy who does both. And there's a guy who does both, whether he's playing in the center or he's playing outside and can facilitate. And he's done it from such a young age. Like, he was 18 when he played in his first World Cup final and scored a goal. The only other adolescent to do that was Pelé. And Pelé is one of the all-time greats. He's in that stratosphere when it comes to international football.
0: 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Well, looking ahead to what's coming up at Wimbledon today, the men's semifinal spots in the finals on the line. First up, Arthur Ferry versus Alexander Zverev. That's at 8:30 Eastern. And then a great matchup between Jannik Sinner, the number one seed, and seven seed Novak Djokovic. Well, in the WNBA, Caitlin Clark not on the floor at the Phoenix Mercury tonight. That is, of course, the team they were playing where everything sort of reignited the debate around Caitlin Clark back 2 weeks ago. So Caitlin Clark not playing, but it was still a fever win, 92-89. Kelsey Mitchell, she had the dagger back in the final 25 seconds.
15: With the fever trailing by one, it's Mitchell's opportunity. Mitchell drives and runs, and it's finished! Kelsey Mitchell clutch! Gives the fever the lead!
0: Well, Kelsey Mitchell came up clutch. That's your top sound, certainly, from the WNBA. But here's your top sounds on the night.
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16: How good is that? Are you not entertained?
2: Number five.
0: It's been a down year for the Mets, but the same can't be said for Juan Soto. 880 ESPN New York.
17: 1-2 is drilled. This is out to deep right field, out toward the bullpen, and long gone. Whoa, over the canopy in the visitor's bullpen. An absolute moonshot. And it is 7-3 New York.
2: Number four.
0: At one point, the Rangers led the Angels 6-1 on Thursday. The game entered the bottom of the ninth tied on 105.3 The Fan.
18: One ball, one strike to count. Here comes Yates. And that ball is hit to deep left field. Siri going back. It's over his head. It's off the base of the wall. Osuna around third. He scores easily. Wyatt Langford walks off the Angels as the Rangers defeat L.A. here tonight by the final of 7-6.
2: Number three.
0: The Marlins entered the day on a five-game win streak, and it didn't take them long to show why. 104.3 WQAM.
18: 1-0 pitch. That was smacked past the dive of the third baseman, Crawford.
16: It's a fair ball down the left field line. Rolling into the corner. Arozarena picking it up now. Jimenez in from second. Hicks in from first. And a feet first fly for Otto Lopez. He's got a two-run triple. These Marlins are inevitable.
2: Number two.
0: And speaking of the NL East, the first place Braves got a big blast late from Mike Yastrzemski on 680 The Fan.
18: The 3-1 pitch. Swung on and creamed. Deep right field. That is long gone. A grand slam by Yaz. And it's 10-5 Braves in the ninth in Pittsburgh.
2: Number one.
0: Baltimore entered the bottom of the eighth inning trailing. That was until Jeremiah Jackson stepped up to the plate. WBAL.
18: The 1-1. Swinging a line drive to the gap. Right center field. That is down for a base hit. Going all the way to the wall. Henderson is in to tie the game. Alonso racing down the third baseline. Here's the play at the plate. Not in time. Not in time. Alonso scores.
0: Well, those are your top sounds from Thursday's action, but there's so much to look forward to ahead this weekend, from the Wimbledon men's semifinals to more World Cup action. And of course, the final slate of games before we hit the Major League Baseball All-Star break in that Midsummer Classic. This has been SportsCenter All Night on ESPN Radio. Coming up, it's Unsportsmanlike with Evan Cohen and Chris Canty. 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
27: If we're talking about things that we're over, I am over you wearing that outfit when it comes to the sweater.
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28: 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Along with Chris Canty, Evan Cohen with you. Michelle Smallman back with us on Monday. Jovante, Cam, Pat, not very nice because I said I don't know if this outfit looks right on me on television today. And they immediately walk us into, CC, a piece of audio about my clothing. Good morning, CC. Oh, you know, you got the button-down shirt. I got the button. It's, you know what? It's a dress-up Friday for both of us, I think, right now.
27: Yeah, we're buttoned up. We made it to Friday. As soon as the show is over, we get to loosen up a little bit and have fun.
28: Well, we can have fun during the show. We certainly did yesterday.
27: I don't know. You're like the antithesis of fun. Like, I don't
28: Not
27: know.
28: Not on
27: you're
28: the air. The
27: fun.
28: Off the
27: you're,
28: air.
27: You're the fun police. You're like a narc. You're going to tell on everybody if we try to have a good time.
29: I mean, you did admit yesterday that you once returned some stolen candy.
27: Who does that?
28: Wait a second. Did you walk me into that on purpose? Are you aware of what happened?
29: No.
28: I don't want to name names, but I got a reach out from that candy.
29: What?
28: The candy brand reached out to, I was going to surprise everybody with the candy. They heard me say that. They reached out to me. Swear to God.
29: What?
28: I'm not kidding.
29: Thanks you know for what? Returning candy 40 years ago?
28: 30, but thanks.
29: 30 years ago?
28: Yeah. Yes. That's not a joke. I swear to God. They reached out to me yesterday. Here's the funny thing. They reached out to me yesterday. Boy, am I going to out everything. You did this, Pat. Now, hold on. And they said they were so thrilled to hear about me returning the candy and the Good Samaritan thing, and they'd like to send this, that, the other thing to the show.
3: And they slipped in, we've already sent candy, some candy. And I'm like, what? So the candy company, again, we're not going to name names, is amazing. And listen to us yesterday or 2 days ago, whatever it was, when I said I returned stolen candy at my Hebrew school in, you know, 1990-something, said that they already have packaged up candy previously for CeCe.
29: So being a narc works, is what you're saying.
3: But I didn't know that Canty had a candy insider, and he was keeping this from us. You've been getting candy this whole time?
6: Yes.
3: What the heck?
6: Well, I mean, you're not a big candy guy.
3: Well, but who knew that you had a candy? Like, we got Schefter on our show every Tuesday at 8 a.m. Eastern for football. I didn't know you had a candy version of Schefter.
6: Evan, first of all, I'm going to tell you how you did know. For years on this show, I would come to work with a water bottle that was from a candy company.
3: I didn't pick up on that. That's a great call by you.
6: Was a gummy bear manufacturer that sent me a swag bag and a bunch of candies. And I would come to work every single day with a water bottle with the logo from this candy company on it. So much so that Nuno was always on me about turning around the water bottle,
3: you know what?
6: So we wouldn't give free advertising to the candy company.
3: This is true. I have to back him up on this. I just never picked up on it. No, you're telling 1,000, or as Alejandro Moreno, our World Cup analyst at ESPN FC, what percentage of the truth is he telling right now, Alejandro Moreno? Do we have it?
29: No.
3: 100% of the truth right now. So I didn't put two and two together and realize, wait a minute, candy. He has the candy hookup, and now as a result,
6: and I have a sweet tooth.
3: Yeah, and now as a result of somebody years ago stealing candy and bringing it into the Hebrew school, and me going back to the candy shop afterwards and returning it and telling that story on the air. We're getting more of a candy hookup here on Unsports.
6: I think it sends the wrong message about our show, though.
29: It's a great life lesson for the kids. Tell on your friends, kids.
6: It's really not, though, right?
3: We don't want to
6: encourage snitching.
3: I didn't tell on the kid. I just brought the candy back. I didn't say who did it. I said it on our show, but I didn't say it 30 years ago.
6: But hold on. How many people were with you when you were in the candy store?
3: Like when I returned it?
6: No, how many people were with you when the candy was taken?
3: Oh, okay, good question. So, no, this guy went to the candy store, stole a bunch, and gave it out to the kids at the Hebrew school class. So I wasn't with him when he stole it.
6: Okay.
3: He just told everybody he did. I felt guilty about it. Afterwards, when my mom picked me up from Hebrew school, I went back to the candy shop and gave them the candy back.
29: You're like the anti-Robin Hood.
6: Right.
3: Well, I mean, I'm just saying, there's, you know, that's what
6: take
3: I did.
6: Take from the needy and give to the plug.
29: You're King Richard.
3: Anyway.
6: Oh, my God.
3: This World Cup update is brought to you by Gusto. 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Yesterday, we had one World Cup match between France and Morocco, and France eliminates Morocco 2-0. Storyline, Kylian Mbappe. Which one do you want to go with? How great he is, or is he banged up? Well, he's got a knock on his ankle per him. 77th minute has to come out. But before then, has his 8th goal of the World Cup, 60th minute, tying Messi in this World Cup, both of them competing for the Golden Boot. Mbappe has 20 goals and 20 games played in the World Cup, which is just amazing. One behind Messi with 21 total. And again, another example of his greatness with a goal and an assist in the game. And France takes on the winner of Spain v. Belgium today, 3 p.m. Eastern. That's the game that many people thought we would be in. Of course, the United States losing to Belgium the other day. But Cici, obviously Mbappe, the storyline from yesterday, his greatness, the ankle injury, etc.
6: Yeah, so him and Messi are right there for the Golden Boot 1 and 2. And it's going to be interesting to see who ends up besting the other one for the individual accolades, but as well as the crown of being the best player in the world and having the best team in the world. So it's going to be fun to watch Le Bleu continue to progress in this tournament. And Mbappe and Dembele are just too much for any team to handle. This is France's World Cup to lose, as far as I'm concerned. And yeah, I know Argentina is the reigning defending champs, and you're the champs until somebody beats you, but it feels like France is an unstoppable force right now, and everybody else is just playing for second.
3: if we could script the World Cup final on July 19th, would we script it as France v. Argentina? Is that what we want to see here? Or do you want to see Norway in the mix? Do you want, I mean, is there somebody else that you want to see in the mix? Or is that the best possible World Cup final for us as fans?
6: The best possible final?
3: Mbappe v. Messi, the Golden Boot on the line, the World Cup on the line.
6: I mean,
3: you know,
6: England,
3: all-time
6: England
3: goals.
6: With Harry Kane would be interesting, too. So, I mean, I think anybody coming out of the other side of the bracket other than Switzerland would make for a compelling final with France.
3: Yeah.
6: If you got a France-England final, it's awesome. France-Argentina final is awesome. Erling Haaland and what he's been able to do in being able to get the forefront of mainstream sports fans, I think that would be compelling as well. Like, I think that pretty much all of the teams on the other side of the bracket would make for an interesting final against France. We just need France to get there.
3: Well, and obviously it's trending in that direction. They play the winner of Spain, Belgium, as I mentioned. But I guess I look
6: They're going to play Spain.
3: So, yeah, I guess. Yeah. Which, by the way, the dismissal of Belgium that you just had just now is yet another unintentional indictment of the United States in that you can't even get to the place where the team that destroyed us a few nights ago can even compete with Spain. Because the whole thing was, well, we are not at that big global level yet. We're getting closer and closer. We can't compete with teams in countries like Spain and France. We lost to Belgium, who you just said also can't compete with a country like Spain. I mean, I know that that wasn't the intent, CC, but yeah. It kind of is another indictment on U.S. soccer, is it not? Is it not, excuse me, that you just dismissed Belgium like that?
6: Yeah, I guess it is. I mean, the fact that U.S. soccer, U.S. men's national team went out the way that they did with all of the errors that they committed, which were uncharacteristic, it felt like they gave us the old choke job. That's what we got earlier this week, and it's disappointing. And what makes it look worse is if Spain goes out there and mops the pitch with Belgium. And based on what Vegas is telling us, with Spain as heavy favorites in this matchup, that could potentially happen. So, yeah, it's not going to feel great if the outcome is what everybody expects, which is Spain to advance and do so in dominant fashion.
3: All right, coming up, there are two teams that are aspiring to get a trade done. We'll get to that next.
6: We're
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13: A bandwagon fan. 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Perfect. Think a corner kick is a karate move? 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Prefer sports where players can use their hands? Me too. 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We're undefeated. Lay's,
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18: A return to Canada for Kawhi Leonard. Shams Charania is reporting the Clippers agreed to trade Leonard to the Raptors.
19: Clippers informed Kawhi Leonard that there would not be any long-term extension.
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28: We are on Sports and Like here on ESPN Radio. 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You hear the music in the background. Latest from Drake. He may not be sitting courtside to see Kawhi Leonard in the sixth. Because yesterday, I'm going to say out of nowhere, Shams Charania reported, ESPN senior NBA insider, that the trade between the Clippers and the Raptors will not be completed until the NBA investigation into whether the Clippers circumvented the salary cap is completed. The team announced Thursday. Clippers and Raptors agreed to this trade on June 30th. That is factually correct. I don't know that I agree with the assessment of that. I'll explain in a second. So let's explain what's happening here. Sean, you're already looking confused. I'm going to tell you why in a second, because I don't think the investigation has to be complete for the trade to be complete. I think it would be utterly ridiculous for the Raptors to agree to it. Basically, long story short is this. The Raptors have to decide whether or not they want to take on the penalties of Kawhi and the Clippers or whatever it is. They could say yes before knowing the penalties. That would be unbelievably ridiculous, but they technically could do that. Let's hear from Shams. I know you're confused in what I just said. Let's hear from Shams, NBA insider, NBA Today yesterday.
26: The Raptors and Clippers were set to have a trade call to finalize the deal that sent Kawhi Leonard back to Toronto for Brandon Ingram, Grady Dick, and draft assets. But the league, I'm told, ended up delaying that call and now has decided that the teams will not be moving forward unless the Raptors assume the risk of potential outcomes that come from that investigation. We still don't have a timeline for that investigation. Adam Silver said about a month ago that it could be coming to be wrapped up soon. It still has not been. And so over the last several weeks, the Clippers have engaged with multiple teams around Kawhi Leonard trade talks. None of those teams operated with any restriction that they would be dealing with any fallout after a deal being completed for Kawhi Leonard. But now that the Raptors and Clippers were set to finalize this deal, do the trade call with the NBA, the NBA has essentially paused that conversation until the end of their investigation. The Raptors decide today that they will not be assuming the risk of any discipline or any other fallout that could happen with Kawhi Leonard.
28: CeCe, this whole thing is infuriating.
6: I'm confused. I don't understand how the Raptors can be penalized for something that the Clippers did. So why would they inherit any penalties toward the Clippers for salary cap circumvention if they weren't the ones making the infraction?
28: I'm glad you set it up that way. This entire time, everyone believed that any penalty that was going to happen as a result of, simplifying it, the Kawhi Leonard no-show job endorsement for aspiration as allegedly set up through the Clippers for the potential allegations of salary cap circumvention. Everyone thought this whole time it would just be the Clippers that would receive penalties organizationally as well as front office slash governorship and Steve Ballmer. What this is telling you is Kawhi may have done something wrong here too. Because what penalty would the Raptors assume or have to take on
3: It's not that of the Clippers, as you just mentioned. It would be, are we knowingly trading for a player that has to serve a suspension, a penalty, that would not be eligible for certain contracts, so on and so forth. What this is telling you is Kawhi Leonard may be penalized through this. And that's why I said they don't have to wait for the investigation to end. They could say, we don't care, we want him anyway, which would be unbelievably ignorant. What Shams is telling you and what the Clippers and Raptors are telling you is, it's not just the Clippers. It's Kawhi. And what I don't understand is, why did the NBA allow this to happen in the first place? Why didn't they just tell the Clippers, you cannot deal Kawhi Leonard until the investigation is over? Why are we doing this?
6: Well, they kind of did tell the Clippers, you can't deal Kawhi Leonard until this is over with, by notifying the Toronto Raptors that they would inherit any penalties as a result of the 10 months long investigation being done by law firm Wachtell Lipton, which is one of the best in the world. They're alluding to the Clippers and the rest of the NBA world that there's a there by putting the brakes on this trade. And here's the thing that I don't know, Ev, because I'm not familiar with this aspect of NBA bylaws, but why would Kawhi Leonard be penalized for salary cap circumvention? The onus should be on the teams not to circumvent the salary cap. Why is it on the player? That angle of it makes no sense to me.
3: Well, so then why would the trade be held up? We're missing something, CeCe.
6: But here's my point, though. This is different from the Terry Rozier situation where you're talking about the player betting on basketball.
3: Right?
6: Like that's different. That the accountability should rest with the player in that type of situation. With this, when it comes to salary cap circumvention, the people that have to adhere to the salary cap are the governors, the owners of the team, the organization. The player, if he's accepting an endorsement deal through aspiration for $28 million, why should he know or why should he even care that there's involvement with the team that just signed him in a huge free agent deal in the LA Clippers? Why should that even matter to the player?
29: So can I just ask you guys a question? Because it both seems like you think Kawhi was innocent in all this and shouldn't be punished.
3: No. There's a difference between innocent and shouldn't be punished.
6: I'm not saying innocent. No.
3: Ask the question again. You asked, Pat, did we not think Kawhi was going to be penalized for this? And my answer is, that is correct. I did not think Kawhi Leonard would be directly penalized for this. The max penalty I thought he was going to get was a potential void of a contract.
6: Yeah, canceled contract, yeah.
3: But that wouldn't even make sense as a penalty because then he's an unrestricted free agent and potentially could even make more teams.
6: But he's about to sign an extension anyway with
3: Correct.
6: The Toronto Raptors.
3: Correct.
6: So what difference does it make?
3: Right. So to answer the question, the reason this has become a fascinating story is this trade is being held up because the Toronto Raptors, understandably, are not willing to trade for a player and extend said player and then find out, well, he's not eligible for a year of the 3 years you have him. Like, that's not going to, and they're not going to give up the same compensation, et cetera, if they don't know the penalties. Because this is the thing. I'm glad you brought up the Terry Rozier thing. Miami traded for a player unknowingly, and the league and the Hornets did a terrible job in this case because they didn't tell Miami that he was being investigated by the FBI. In this specific case, we know there's an investigation. The league, in my opinion, inexplicably allowed the Clippers to go down this conversation with any team, whether it's the Raptors or Spurs or anybody they may have talked to about this, about a possibility of a Kawhi trade. And now the trade is being held up because the Raptors are saying, hold on a second. We thought we were getting an unencumbered Kawhi Leonard relative to penalty. Now we're understanding that there may be penalty for Kawhi Leonard. I never thought there would be. I assumed it was only going to be on Steve Ballmer, the majority governor of the Clippers, and the organization. Because, like, CeCe, basically, I'm gonna say it this way. It's extreme. It's stupid. But it kind of works, I think. If I said to Pat, hey, go rob a bank, and he robbed a bank, he's getting arrested. I shouldn't be arrested because I'm like, hey, I got this idea. You should rob a bank.
1: Well, you would give the money back.
29: you would also be arrested. You're a co-conspirator.
6: But, I mean, Kawhi Leonard did rob the bank when he was with the Clippers, didn't he?
29: If you make a plan to say,
1: I didn't make the plan. You should go rob a bank.
29: And the person would be like, that guy told me to rob the bank, and you would get arrested. Both people are guilty, and that's the part where
6: I don't know if that was the best analogy.
1: I think you do know it wasn't, actually. It wasn't the best analogy.
6: But I get what you're saying. Yeah. It's not Kawhi Leonard's responsibility to manage the Clippers' payroll.
1: He can't pay himself.
6: No, that's not on him. He ain't signing the checks.
29: But it makes it sound like you guys think that he was, like, hands-off and didn't realize this was salary cap circumvention.
6: But even if he did, the responsibility is not his.
29: Yes, it is.
6: No, it is. How is it?
29: If you're knowingly doing something wrong, no.
1: Pat, you know how you know it's not his? Because he ended up on the Clippers. Let me explain. I watched a clip from Pablo Torre yesterday, and Pablo Torre finds out is how this all happened, and you saw Pablo this week on PTI on ESPN. Pablo, on July 1st, tremendous reporter, said the reason that Kawhi ultimately ended up in L.A. was not necessarily because it's in his home state of California. It's because, allegedly, his uncle Dennis Robertson, who served as his unlicensed representative, asked for all of these things from the Raptors to stay. And the Raptors said, we're not allowed to do that. And so he went to the Clippers. The irony of all of this is he ended up on the Clippers because the Raptors would not circumvent the salary cap. And allegedly, the Clippers then did. And now he's getting traded back to the Raptors because the Clippers have had enough of this.
29: But that's still Kawhi Leonard's responsibility. How is it
6: Kawhi Leonard's responsibility? The team is supposed to say no.
29: Yeah, but
6: that's on the team.
29: If the person that is...
1: Which the Raptors did, CeCe.
29: Effectively representing you is going and asking for all this. That's on you still, as the player.
1: Well, which is why his representation has changed. My assumption is his uncle Dennis Robertson will never be allowed in an NBA meeting again, right, in terms of negotiations or anything like that. I don't know that they're going to ban him from the NBA because he's not a part of the NBA, but I would assume that they're not going to permit him from working there. But again, this could have all been prevented. How do I know it could have been prevented? Because I go back to our show on June 25th when Brian Windhorst was in studio with us, Hoop Collective Podcast, and had this to say about the exact scenario that ultimately played out.
4: It's unclear to me whether or not the league will allow the Clippers to trade or extend Kawhi Leonard. Like, the contract that he's on right now is potentially illicit. So if they want to extend him, like, is the NBA going to allow them to extend a potentially illicit contract? I don't know. Okay, would the NBA allow them to trade? Because here's the thing, status quo is not prudent. He's coming off two excellent seasons. I mean, like, regardless of what happened with this investigation, he was awesome last year. He was a top 10 player in the league last year. No debate. But if you have a player of this level, you can't have him on a one-year contract. You're either extending him or you're trading him. Like, that's baseline analysis. And so the Clippers have to make a decision. So which is it going to be? If he extends him, it's huge news. If they don't extend him, it's an announcement to the league he's going to be traded.
1: CeCe, that was the first time he said it on our show. You and I are obsessive Hoop Collective fans. He's been saying that same thing for months. How did the NBA not freeze any Kawhi Leonard movement until the investigation was over? How is that possible?
6: Well, I'm not sure that the NBA wanted anything to come of the investigation that was being done by an independent third party. Remember, a few weeks ago, Adam Silver came out and said, hey, let's wrap this thing up. That's about as close as he can get to putting his thumb on the scale and saying that we don't want to know that there was any type of impropriety. But apparently they got wind that this was not going to be something that was cut and dry and the rest of the league could move on and function forward. And that's why I think they put a halt to whatever was going down in terms of the trade between the Clippers and the Raptors that would send Brandon Ingram, Grady Dick, and two first-round picks out to L.A. And so I think the league office is telling us that there is something there. There is a smoking gun. The only question now is, what's the fallout? What comes of Kawhi Leonard's basketball future? What will the punishment be for all parties involved? And what will be the new precedent that is set?
1: There is so much more with this we're going to get into as the show progresses, because this is something like we've never seen in the NBA or really.
6: We saw it back in 99-2000, right, with Joe Smith?
1: Well, that was not the side job and all that kind of stuff. It was a weird scenario like that, and they were negotiating in advance, and they were all the behind-the-scenes illegalities, but not to the level of somebody ending up in jail like the person in charge of Aspiration.
6: That's a great point.
1: Like, that's basketball law broken.
6: Somebody is doing fed time.
1: Right. This is basketball law broken and the law broken are two different things.
6: But, Ev, here's the thing. They have a fall guy, and yet somebody else still might get punished.
1: Well, that's true. And it's the guy that you and I thought the entire time would not get punished, which in this case is the player by the name of Kawhi Leonard. A lot more on this as the show progresses here. Coming up, we got our ESPN Radio Rank'em series with CC next. 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
0: As families head into summer travel season, there's one thing many people forget to plan for. What happens if someone gets sick when you're away from home? Joining us now is Dr. Peter McCullough with some smart ways to be prepared before summer begins. Doctor, summer is supposed to be relaxing, but travel can come with surprises. So why is summer a time when families should think ahead medically?
9: Because there's always stress about getting sick on a trip and then ending up in the urgent care.
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9: Various forms of food poisoning or traveler's diarrhea.

0: getting viral upper respiratory tract infections that get too far along and they become a bacterial secondary infection like a bronchitis, then of course usual things like bladder infections, yeast infections.
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4: 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Matthew Stafford was not going to leave the MVP off this list.
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3: 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The top five rookies.
7: All right, Evan Cohen, we got the top five most interesting rookies in this year's NFL class. So this is a list of the who's who and guys that I think will have a huge impact on their team's fortunes this upcoming season. So I know there's a lot of draft prospects to sift through, but I boiled it down to the top five guys that I'm going to be paying close attention to because I think these guys are going to pop on the screens when week one rolls around. So you ready to roll?
11: I am, and I think there's a definitive right answer for one person that has to be on this list. Let's see if the person is on the list.
7: Oh, definitive.
11: Definitive. Rookie of the year. I'll bet a dollar right now this guy's going to win rookie of the year.
7: You telling me how to do my job, Evan Cohen.
11: That's right.
7: Definitive. Okay, this is unsportsmanlike. No Michelle Smallman. He is Evan Cohen, and I am the resident Super Bowl champ. Jovante, if you will.
3: Number five.
7: Za'Darian Price, running
11: back
7: for the Seattle Seahawks.
11: Let's go! You got the right answer.
7: Price finished his 3-year stay at Notre Dame with 1,854 yards from scrimmage and 24 total touchdowns. There were early questions around his ability to contribute in the passing game after only logging 15 catches in college, but all the concerns were assuaged during the offseason workouts, OTAs, and mini camps. Seattle was a top three team when it comes to rush attempts last season, and they lost their leading rusher, and their second leading rusher in Zach Charbonnet is returning from an ACL injury that he suffered in mid-January. Price will have a healthy dose of first team reps early in training camp, which opens the door to take the job as the lead back in a high volume rushing offense. The only caveat, we know with running backs coming into the league that there is always a curve when it comes to adjusting to pass protections. Not asked to do a lot of that at the collegiate level, will be asked to do a lot of that at the NFL level. So that's one of the things we're watching early on with Za'Darian Price. But there is no doubt that this dude is poised to have a huge impact in year one for the Seahawks.
11: Love it, love it, love it, love it. I don't care what you do the rest of the four. You got an A+. A+ already. This guy is going to win the Rookie of the Year this year. Offensive Rookie of the Year, Za'Darian Price. He's going to have a better career with his team than his teammate will with his. It's not to say that Jeremiah Love is not better than Za'Darian Price. It's to say that one guy from Notre Dame is joining, as CeCe mentioned, the Super Bowl champs that are unbelievable, run-heavy offense. The other guy is joining a team that is a disaster previously with the Arizona Cardinals. Za'Darian Price, Offensive Rookie of the Year, right now.
7: All right. That is strong. Okay, next.
3: Number four.
7: Mekhi Lemon, wide receiver, Philadelphia Eagles. Let's keep it a buck, y'all. He's the guy brought in to replace the guy. The Eagles traded A.J. Brown a couple of weeks ago, and the question is, who will fill the void? Now, there's no shortage of vet wide receivers on the roster, but Lemon is a first-round pick, and the early returns will serve as a referendum on the A.J. Brown trade. In Lemon's final season at USC, he racked up 1,100 yards receiving and 13 total touchdowns. He's a natural hands catcher.

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1: Lion's share of the targets that Devontae Smith will get, because he's not going to be the number one wide receiver right away. He will be expected to be very productive quickly, but I think a lot of that will go to Devontae Smith early on in the season.
2: When life gives you lemon.
1: Great take.
3: Thanks, Pat. I'm glad we went to you. Next one, CC.
4: All right, number three. We got Reuben Bain Jr., edge rusher out of Miami for Tampa, the Tampa Bay Buccaneers. Bain finished last season with 9.5 sacks and 15.5 tackles for loss while leading the Hurricanes to the national championship game. His draft stock got knocked because of his arm length, but the early reviews in Tampa is that they got one of them ones. Head coach Todd Bowles praised Bain's intelligence, awareness, and exceptionally quick get-off. Tampa finished bottom half of the league in quarterback hits and sacks last season. Bain being in town along with the return of Kalijah Kansi could change that. Think about that defensive line with Yaya Diaby. And all of a sudden, you're looking at a front four for the Tampa Bay Buccaneers along with a healthy Vita Vea that could be a problem for opposing offensive lines. So Reuben Bain checking in third on my most fascinating NFL rookies coming into this season.
5: So I take your assessment there of Reuben Bain Jr. out of the U to Tampa as he is a product of people thinking with a tape measure instead of tape. Just if you watch him play football, he's awesome. If you take the tape measure to his arms, he looks like he shouldn't be that awesome. I'm totally on board with you. If they play awesome on Saturdays, assume they have an opportunity to play awesome on Sundays. Not because of how long their damn arms are. Drives me nuts with that stuff.
4: I hate when we start talking about the measurables. I understand why teams go to the place of measurables. Bill Parcells used to say it all the time. If you don't remind me of a guy that I've had success with, I'm not going to draft you. But I hate the fact that we all try to boil it down to height, weight, speed, because there are some things that you just can't measure when it comes to NFL players. You can't measure what's in a guy's head. You can't measure what's in a guy's chest. Point blank, period. And those are the two driving factors when it comes to guys that become great at this next level. Next.
6: Number two.
4: Jordan Tyson, wide receiver for the New Orleans Saints. Ev, we were there in Pittsburgh on draft day, and we saw when he took the stage, the tears, the grace that Jordan Tyson had. How could you not root for this guy? And listen, the early reviews have been stellar. Saints quarterback Tyler Shuck compared Jordan Tyson to teammate Chris Olave in saying that he is the perfect combination of speed and finesse, and that he excels in underneath routes, and he has big play ability. The brother of Cavs shooting guard Jalen Tyson, Jordan has high-end athleticism and attacks the ball like a rebound in the air. Now, in college, Jordan Tyson had 33 career games, caught 158 passes, 2,800 yards to go along with 22 touchdowns. I like the receiving core, the skill position core that they're putting together down there in New Orleans. And best believe that Kellen Moore knows exactly what to do with it. And the leap that we're all projecting for quarterback Tyler Shuck from year one to year two, Jordan Tyson figures to be prominent in terms of being able to facilitate that. Jordan Tyson, number two on my most fascinating rookies coming into 2026.
5: Love it for our New Orleans Saints, the adopted team for Unsportsmanlike. Also, a quick note, Jordan Tyson made such an impact that CeCe was talking about the draft. We walked out of the draft. We ran into Hines Ward. He was wearing a New Orleans Saints hat. I, of course, said to him, why are you wearing a Saints hat in Pittsburgh and you're a Steeler? He walks away. CeCe then whispers to me, you do realize he was Tyson's wide receivers coach at Arizona State. I said, no, I didn't. Actually, that now makes more sense as to why he was wearing the Saints hat.
4: Oh my God,
5: that did happen. You remember that?
4: I do remember that. I'm surprised that you didn't know that, but I do remember that.
5: All right, number one.
4: There can only be one number one, right? It's Caleb Downs, safety for the Dallas Cowboys. Yeah, I mean, listen, new defensive coordinator Christian Parker coming over from Philadelphia. I think he's got a new toy to play with. The fact that they made this the first round pick for this organization, the fact that they invested in a position like safety with this high of a draft pick speaks to how people around the league and how the Dallas Cowboys

0: when specifically view Caleb Downs out as a talent. All you need to know, Ev, is that Matt Patricia, defensive coordinator for the Ohio State Buccaneers, Ohio State Buckeyes, he built the defense for Ohio State around Caleb Downs, not around Arvell Reese, who went with the top five pick, not around Sonny Styles, who was the number seven overall pick. He built it around Caleb Downs. And the Dallas Cowboys, if they're going to take a leap this season as a team, they're going to have more impact players on all three levels of that defense, not just with the guys up front. Caleb Downs is going to be an instant playmaker on that side of the ball for the Dallas Cowboys. He is my number one guy when it comes to most fascinating rookies in the 2026 NFL draft class. So there's the list, Ev. We got Caleb Downs, safety for the Dallas Cowboys, number one. Jordan Tyson, wide receiver for the Saints, number two. Reuben Bain Jr., defensive end for the Bucs, number three. Number four, Mekhi Lemon, wide receiver for the Eagles. Number five, Jadarian Price, running back for the Seahawks. We will get to your objections and omissions on the other side of the break.
1: That is correct. 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
1: 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CC just gave his list. 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If you have objections and omissions to that, he had Caleb Downs, safety, Dallas Cowboys 1, Jordan Tyson, wide receiver, New Orleans Saints 2, Reuben Bain, a junior defensive end, edge rusher from the U to the Bucks, number 3, Mekhi Lemon, number 4, wide receiver for the Philadelphia Eagles, and number 5, Jerrion Price, Seattle Seahawks, in the most interesting rookie. So you did not have 1, Fernando Mendoza. You did not have 2, David Bailey, to the Jets. And you did not have 3, Jeremiah Love, to the Cardinals. You didn't have 4, Carnell Tate, wide receiver, to the Titans. You didn't have any of the top guys. Why?
0: Well, first of all, they're going into markedly worse situations, right? So there's that. But when it comes to the Fernando Mendoza of it all, Ev, we said best case scenario for the Raiders and for their new head coach that we wouldn't see Fernando Mendoza until after the Raiders' bye week late in the season.
1: Yeah.
0: Right? The Raiders have a bye week. I believe it's week 13. And so we said the best case scenario for Las Vegas and their new head coach, Clint Kubiak, is if we don't see Fernando Mendoza until December 13th at the earliest. Why would I have him as one of my most fascinating rookies or one of my most interesting rookies when we're not going to see him?
1: If I change the wording, just out of curiosity, and maybe you took it this way, I don't know. If I change the wording to most impactful rookies, would it change your list? Or is
0: no.
1: It, okay, so that's it. So the most impactful rookie this year, in your mind, will be Caleb Downs, safety, Ohio State, for the Dallas Cowboys.
0: Yes. I think he will be the quarterback of the Dallas Cowboys defense from day one.
1: So will we look back at all of these other teams that drafted non-quarterbacks? Basically, everybody but Mendoza above Caleb Downs is making a mistake in your mind? In other words, should Caleb Downs have been the second pick in the draft?
0: I'm be honest with you, Ev. He might be the second best player in the draft.
1: So then he should have been the second best pick? Or second pick, excuse me.
0: I mean, listen, it's all about positional value when it comes to the NFL. And you understand that. Like, there are certain positions that get paid a premium. And the NFL draft is all about being able to get premium talent on, you know, below market rate prices. So if you're looking at the top of the safety market, that's not going to look the same as the top of the edge rusher market or the top of the quarterback market or the top of the wide receiver market. And so all of those positions get pushed to the top of the draft. Now, what flies in the face of that is Jeremiah Love getting taken with the 3rd overall pick to the Arizona Cardinals because we know running backs don't get their bags. So that's probably the one that's a little bit of an aberration. But, yeah, I think Caleb Downs is a phenomenal football player. Everybody kept talking about Jeremiah Love as the best player in the draft. Caleb Downs is right up there with him. He's that good.
1: Joey in Mississippi listening on the ESPN app. Joey, any objections, any omissions? Canty's top five most interesting rookies, which doesn't really have anybody from the top five on that list.
15: Good morning, guys. Daily listener here. CC, I have nothing but respect for your top five on this one. Caleb Downs is number 1. 100% agree. I do completely wholeheartedly agree with you. He is right up there with Jeremiah Love in terms of talent. I did, however, want to speak on one guy. Diehard New Orleans Saints fan here. Bleed black and gold, have since I was a child. Jordan Tyson is going to cause some major problems this year. He and Olave out there with Shuck going into year 2, the way that we ended last year on that 4-1 run. Really, really looking forward to it. A lot of the people down here on the Gulf Coast area and the Gulf Coast region, very excited for Tyson and the Saints this year. What do you think he does in terms of just generic impact with his skill set and what CC talks about on draft night, seeing
1: Wait,
15: him in the motion that he shows.
1: Joey, before CC answers that, can I just ask a quick question? Why are you so out of breath?
15: Oh, well, I had actually called sorry about that, choking up. I actually work on a golf course. I'm actually out here moving these tee markers right now, getting set up for the day. Running around doing coolers and water and everything, man.
1: That is so. By the way, CC would like a tea time at about 10:35
0: yes, on your course. Yes, Eastern hook time.
1: Me up, bro. Joey, you may have to stay on hold, and Pat may Joey. Have to get your information here if you're bouncing around.
16: Do you guys need caddies?
1: And just to confirm, LeBron is not on your course today because everybody's saying, look at the golf courses for LeBron's next move. Just want to make sure about that.
15: No. South Mississippi is nowhere near South California, so I can't blame him for wanting to stay out there.
16: He still has college eligibility. Could he go to, you know, Ole Miss, Mississippi State?
1: For college golf for LeBron's going to be a college golf pro.
16: Hey, J.R. Smith.
1: J.R. Smith. You know what? Joey, great call. Let's talk about that. I want CC to answer the question about, obviously, the Saints and et cetera, because that's our adopted team now. LeBron finishing his NBA career and going back and playing college golf would be one of the great storylines of all time.
0: I mean, Rodney Dangerfield back to school. Like, I'd love it.
16: He should
0: do it.
16: That's better than Belichick going to UNC.
0: Do you go and crash Bryce's party?
1: Go to Arizona and just play college golf?
0: Yeah.
1: Yeah, I'm going to college with my son. I don't think Bryce is going to want that. But based on what Joey said, I mean, it seems like he would rather have Tyson even higher up than two. And you had him as two. Did you consider him one?
0: I think the Saints have the potential to be a top 10 offense. We're bullish on the Saints on this show. Like, they're adding to that offensive line. A lot of first-round draft picks. They signed David Edwards from the Buffalo Bills in free agency to fill a void at guard. You signed Travis Etienne in free agency. You got Alvin Kamara. Like, they've got a lot of weapons on that offense. I think they can be really good.
1: That's amazing. The top 10 offense. I tend to agree with you. There should be more of a buzz around the Saints. We're trying to create that. The AFC buzz team is Cincinnati. The NFC buzz team is Dallas. I think what we're saying is you need to figure out a way of getting the Saints in there as one of the buzz teams around the NFL, this year. An NBA trade gone wrong? We'll discuss next. We're on Sportsmanlike, presented by Progressive Insurance.
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2: Cam and Nuno combined, maybe.
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3: No, I'm not 340.
4: Yeah, we got Canty beat easily.
3: Canty, when I first started the show, would have y'all beat by 20 pounds. I've lost the weight.
2: He's so sick of me that he can't eat anymore. It's like I'm losing him. Unsportsmanlike here on ESPN Radio. ESPNU, we are presented by Progressive Insurance along with CC. That's SEA. SEA. Has been working on his endorsement deal for the jet skis that are...
3: How are we coming with that, Ev?
2: I made a call yesterday.
3: Okay.
2: And I said to... I don't want to name the people that are in charge of all of our sales and marketing. Sam. I said to Sam, you better listen back to hour number 4 of our show, segment number 3. You can go back on the podcast and listen to it because, again, not to mention Sam by name. But specifically, there is an open invitation for CC to be created. That's S-E-A-S-E-A because Pat Costello shamed CC for not having a boat. And he said, I'll take a boat, I'll endorse a boat, but I'm working on jet skis, which I'll also take and also endorse. So the character that is S-E-A-S-E-A has been created.
3: I just don't know how Pat Costello gets to the place of shaming somebody for not having a boat.
5: Well, you have the dock.
3: What's wrong with just having a dock?
5: Well, why have the dock if you're not going
3: to
5: get the boat?
3: Because it's nice to go out and sit on the dock and be on the water.
5: I fish
3: off my dock.
5: You can fish on a boat.
3: Oh, my God.
5: You have boat money.
4: Oh, boy. Oh, boy. Now you went to a place.
3: See,
4: now you're
3: in my pockets.
5: Oh, boy. You said you were going to buy jet skis. If you have jet ski money, you have boat money.
3: Well, here's the thing. I didn't actually say I was going to buy jet skis. My wife is the one that suggested we get jet skis.
5: Okay, which means you're getting jet skis.
3: But here's the thing. She asked me a couple of days ago, was it okay if she got me a pair of jet skis for my birthday? Does it feel like a birthday gift to get somebody jet skis for the entire family to enjoy?
5: Oh, that's it?
3: To which I said, yes, it's okay. Because it's not really a gift for me, Pat. When my wife asked me a question about getting jet skis for my birthdays, you know what she want? You know what she's really saying? Baby, I want some jet skis, and I'm trying to figure out a way to wrap it around where you feel good about it. That's all that's happening.
5: Evan, where do you keep your jet skis?
2: I don't have jet skis.
5: Oh.
4: Puts them in the pool.
3: He keeps them in the shed right by the mountain behind his house.
2: Oh, boy. Anyway, I don't understand. How did this become a roast of me when clearly CC's trying to do good things for ESPN Radio by trying to expand advertising, branding, partnerships that are good for everybody involved, and it's all based on Pat Costello shaming someone else? I have nothing to do with this.
5: Hey, let's just, if we get that jet ski deal, just make sure it's on the up and up.
4: What? Wow, that's Pat's big transition to the Kawhi Leonard story.
5: Pretty good.
4: Wow.
3: Is there a salary cap? There's a salary cap at ESPN? Never knew.
5: Don't circumvent the ESPN salary cap.
4: I think there's not.
2: Really a stunning situation that is ongoing right now in the NBA because I still cannot believe we are at a place right now where the Kawhi Leonard, LA Clippers, Toronto Raptors deal has been held up. Why is that? Why is the hold up here in this deal? Why may it not actually happen? Sham Sharanya, senior NBA insider on NBA Today, weekdays 3 p.m. Eastern time on ESPN, broke this story yesterday, and here's what Shams had to say about it. Excuse me.
6: The Raptors and Clippers were set to have a trade call to finalize the deal that sent Kawhi Leonard back to Toronto for Brandon Ingram, Grady Dick, and draft assets. But the league, I'm told, ended up delaying that call and now has decided that the teams will not be moving forward unless the Raptors assume the risk of potential outcomes that come from that investigation. We still don't have a timeline for that investigation. Adam Silver said about a month ago that it could be coming to be wrapped up soon. It still has not been. And so over the last several weeks, the Clippers have engaged with multiple teams around Kawhi Leonard trade talks. None of those teams operated with any restriction that they would be dealing with any fallout after a deal being completed for Kawhi Leonard. But now that the Raptors and Clippers were set to finalize this deal, do the trade call with the NBA, the NBA has essentially paused that conversation until the end of their investigation. The Raptors decide today that they will not be assuming the risk of any discipline or any other fallout that could happen with Kawhi Leonard.
2: The Raptors will not be assuming the risk. Let's focus on that part and tell the story here. So basically, Pablo Torre finds out. So you saw Pablo this week on PTI here on ESPN. He has an amazing investigation into the alleged salary cap circumvention for a no-show endorsement deal for the LA Clippers by Kawhi Leonard, okay? And that negotiated by, allegedly, his uncle Dennis Robertson with a company called Aspiration. That company has since folded. People have been penalized by the law because of the allegations that have gone on here and the connection with the LA Clippers, specifically with Steve Ballmer. Now, it needs to go back even further than that. Why was Kawhi Leonard a Clipper in the first place? Why didn't he just come back to Toronto to go to the Raptors after winning a championship? Now, do we think that he wanted to go home to the state of California? Yes. Do we think the Raptors could have come up with a deal to keep him at home? Retroactively, it seems, and I want to be careful on this, CeCe, it seems like the Raptors could have found a way to keep Kawhi in the first place per Pablo Torre's reporting, if they had broken all of the salary cap circumvention rules that Kawhi's camp wanted them to break. The Raptors, back after 2019 season, said, no, we're not going to do that. He goes famously to the Clippers. Well, we've heard about this investigation for the last 10 months. There's been no ruling. Yet the NBA allowed for a trade to be agreed upon between the Clippers and the Raptors, knowing the investigation was not complete. Now the NBA is saying, well, wait a minute, the investigation is not complete. So Toronto, if you're taking on Kawhi, you're taking on whatever penalties may come with it. And the two of us are sitting back and saying, well, what? What penalties with Kawhi? I thought all the penalties were with the team, in this case, the Clippers. And now that is where we are today. Are the Raptors going to be willing to agree to the trade knowing that Kawhi could be penalized? The answer is no. But why would Kawhi be penalized? What did he do and what could the penalties be? Hopefully I recapped that okay for you, CeCe, with that.
3: No, you did a great job. I guess my question would be the same, right? What would be the punishment doled out to Kawhi Leonard? He's already signed a contract with the Clippers, and in the most recent instance of salary cap circumvention that we discussed with Joe Smith back in the day, he was not able to sign a contract with the team that tried to circumvent the salary cap to sign him in the first place. Well, Kawhi has already been with the Clippers for several years. So what would be the penalty doled out to Kawhi? Canceling his contract or voiding his contract wouldn't feel like a penalty, because he'd be free to sign with pretty much any other team he wanted to. I mean, going back to the Clippers, I don't know that you can allow for that to happen because it's an illicit contract. So would you force him to stay on the Clippers and serve a suspension on the final year of his contract? It just seems very convoluted to try to hold Kawhi Leonard accountable when it comes to any particular punishment. And it creates a very ambiguous precedent moving forward in terms of holding the player accountable for salary cap circumvention. Again, I always go to the place of it being the organization's responsibility to manage their own cap, to manage their own payroll and financials. It's not the player's responsibility. But it feels like the NBA is telling us different.
2: Let me go through a series of questions with you on this. Do you think this trade falls through altogether?
3: Yes, I do.
2: You do?
3: Yeah, because I don't know how you can trade somebody on an illegal contract, right? The compensation going back to the Clippers, right? We talked about it. Brandon Ingram, Grady Dick, and two first-round picks. I think it's 2031 and 2033. Like, that's significant in terms of that organization being able to jumpstart the rebuild. You can't reward them for having an illegal contract via salary cap circumvention. So the trade can't be allowed to go through if the law firm investigating this incident with Aspiration finds that they're there. You can't allow the Clippers to be rewarded for it.
4: Okay.
3: So yeah.
4: So what you're saying is, based on the indication they gave us yesterday by the holdup of the deal, what they're telling us, and none of this is factual yet, other than the deal has not gone through. But what is factual is that the Raptors would take on and accept the responsibility of whatever the risk of penalty would be, which gives us the impression that there will be a penalty to Kawhi. So what could the penalty be to Kawhi? It seems like one of two things, either a suspension, which would then probably change the compensation going back to the Clippers in this deal, because the Raptors would not be getting the opportunity, not that he's going to play 82 games, but the opportunity for him to play 82 games. They are getting someone that is on a lesser contract, in essence. So that's one option. The other option would be a contract voided. If the contract is then voided, he obviously cannot be traded directly to the Toronto Raptors because you have to match salaries. And then, as I would understand it, the only way to even attempt to match salaries is by way of a sign and trade. But that would change the way in which the deal would happen. Plus, if you're going to void his contract with the Clippers, why would you let him then sign a new one that could be traded immediately? Because technically a sign and trade is signing the deal with the Clippers and then it being traded to the Raptors. Yeah. That is signing with the Clippers technically.
3: Can I ask you a question, Ev? Are we overcooking this? Is the NBA saying, hey, whatever draft picks, whatever fine that we were going to dock the Clippers, if you're trading for this illegal contract, we're then going to shift that, or you're going to inherit that, because that is...
4: But that seems crazy,
3: doesn't
4: it?
3: That is the illegal contract. It does, because it feels like you're holding the Raptors responsible for something that the Clippers did.
5: Can I make the argument for it?
3: Go for it.
4: Wait, the argument for what, Pat? That the Raptors should take on whatever the Clippers were going
5: to
4: get?
5: Well, yeah, if they chose to go that route, yeah.
4: But they didn't circumvent the cap.
5: Yeah, but they knowingly are trading for a guy that is in the midst of this investigation and clearly know what is happening here, so...
4: But this is the irony of all ironies with this. This is not Kawhi Leonard traded to any team. This is Kawhi Leonard, per Pablo Torre's reporting, Pablo Torre finds out, being traded back to the team that famously said no to the request to circumvent the salary.
5: And now they're basically saying yes.
4: How are they saying yes? They're not circumventing the salary cap.
5: Well, if they were willing to take that deal on before the NBA stopped it, then yeah.
0: But I think they were aware of it at least. But I think they are now potentially part of the ones holding up this deal from happening, because they don't want to incur that penalty until they find out what it is.
4: But I want to make sure I understand what Pat's saying. So let's just say, for argument's sake, the NBA comes down on the Clippers and says, we have proven that you circumvented the salary cap. You gave Kawhi, you're organized for Kawhi to have a no-show job of millions of dollars that basically exceeded the amount allotted to be able to be paid to this employee, which in this case is Kawhi Leonard. And they circumvented that. And then the NBA says, as a result, we are taking away your first-round pick for each in the next 2 years. The salary cap is $209 million. You guys are only allowed to spend $189 million every year. We're eliminating $20 million off the cap. You're saying that should not then go to the Clippers. It should go to the Raptors?
5: Yeah, let me just dumb it down.
4: That's insane.
5: Let me just dumb it down, though. If there's a guy that gets suspended... and then you trade for that guy, he's still going to be suspended on your team. You can't be like, well, he got suspended for them, so we don't have to take on that suspension.
4: But CC and I are in agreement with that. You still incur the punishment. That's not apples to apples, because CC and I are in complete agreement with that concept. What you're saying, correct me if I'm wrong, is the organizational penalty should then be applied to the other team.
5: Yes.
4: In CeCe's examples, the Minnesota Timberwolves got in trouble for the Joe Smith deal years ago. You're saying the Pistons should incur that when they sign him?
5: Yeah.
4: That's insane.
3: That's ridiculous, Pat. That's ridiculous.
5: If they knew what was going on and they knew this investigation was happening and willingly, I'm guessing this isn't the first time the NBA is... brought this up. This didn't just pop out of nowhere. They didn't just one day decide, oh, well, now today we're going to bring up this, like, the Raptors would have to incur a thing. I'm sure in the background this has been a discussion for a while.
4: How was this a discussion for a while?
3: Nobody knew. This is the first instance to this level that we've seen of salary cap circumvention. How could this be a conversation that's happening in the background, Pat?
4: CeCe, we got a break, but Mike T is scheduled to join us next. He's going to be a perfect person to ask about this, because he's involved in all the contract world and everything from all sides. Mike Tannenbaum, ESPN NFL front office insider, former NFL GM, former agent for NBA coaches, by the way, will join us next. 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
17: 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ESPNU, we are presented by Progressive Insurance, along with Chris Canty, Evan Cohen with you. Michelle Smallman back with us on Monday. Joining us now in studio, our buddy Mike Tannenbaum, ESPN NFL front office insider, former GM in the NFL, former agent as well. That matters in this case, honestly, for NBA coaches, including Steve Kerr, David Blatt back in the day. And Mike, you walked into it. You know we've been talking about this. Kawhi Leonard thing is fascinating in terms of investigation going on. Trade was allowed to be seemingly agreed upon. Now the NBA is saying, well, hey, Toronto, you got to take on the whatever penalties come your way by way of Kawhi if that happens. I guess my first question to you is, why didn't the NBA just put like a freeze on any Kawhi Leonard movement until the investigation was over?
18: Yeah, no, all good questions. You know, I would just say like generally, like I don't obviously know the details of this, but, you know, from a front office perspective, you want certainty. You want certainty when you acquire a player about obviously eligibility in this case, but like if you're signing them to an extension, you know, a lot of people don't realize this, Evan, but in the NFL, in contemplation of a trade, you could bring a player in for a physical and negotiate a contract. So we try to do all those things at the same time. So I would think the NBA would be close to making a decision. I know like this has been going on for a while. So, it's certainly holding things up. I think to prevent player movement, I'm not an expert in the NBA CBA, but you start getting into collectively bargained issues when you say a player can't move, for example. So that brings in the Players Association, and the complexity can go from, you know, 0 to 10 really fast.
3: Mr. T, principally when it comes to salary cap circumvention, we know that you can hold organizations accountable, but is there a way to hold players accountable outside of fines?
18: There is. It's in the collective bargaining agreement. That's all collectively bargained. You can't, anything that impacts a player's compensation or eligibility, that's all in the CBA, Chris. There's some similarities between the NBA and the NFL, but there's some differences. So, yeah, my understanding is in the NBA that you can, you know, hold players accountable for, you know, and either have, you know, fines or other, you know, penalties in place.
4: Wait, I got to follow up on this just so I understand this, Mike. So let's use the two of you so we don't accuse anybody else, right? Let's say CeCe has his dad as his unlicensed agent negotiating this big free agent contract with you as the general manager.
18: Well, first of all, you can't do that.
4: But that's what happened with the Clippers.
18: Well, I'm just saying in the NFL, you can only negotiate with NFLPA certified agents.
4: Okay, so then let's say it's his manager, right? CeCe's dad gets a hold of you as the GM, right? And you're saying, hey, I need to know the family. I want to know all the, I want to welcome him in. You famously went and you saw Favre, you met his family, the whole deal, right? So, okay. And CeCe's dad's, go ahead.
18: Yeah, so that's a good point. Like, we could talk about that. Like, we were actively recruiting, you know, Brett Favre. We had permission from the Green Bay Packers. As it related to the contract, like, I had 1 million conversations with Bus Cook in, you know, in a 4 or 5 day period of time. So, like, the rules actually circumscribe that situation where you're bifurcating recruiting a player, talking to them, getting to know them, their family, other decision makers. But as it relates to the economics, Evan, the NFL, again, I'm not an expert in the NBA, but the NFL is very clear. You can only negotiate economics with an NFLPA certified agent.
4: But let me just ask it this way. So CeCe's dad says, hey, you know, if you want him, I know by law you can only pay him $10 million a year. If you can get him another $5 million from this company that you know that you're involved in, he's there. But just so you know, it's a no-show job. I want an endorsement deal, but he's not going to do anything with it. What CeCe's asking is, how could CeCe then get in trouble for that? Because that's what we're saying. Kawhi would get in trouble for his uncle, who is in essence the kind of representative, getting him a no-show job, and the player would get in trouble for that?
18: Yeah, again, we don't know what happened. You know, we don't even know if there are any violations. So, but as it relates to, again, I can just speak from my expertise and experience. You can certainly make introductions. Like, if I'm with Team X, you could say, hey, we got great relationships with these. You know, in fact, you know, when I was with Jess, you're always saying, like, come to New York, biggest platform in the world, blah, blah, blah. You know, I'm sure, Chris, you heard that spiel many times. So, You do want to use that as a way to allure players, you know, and then you can certainly make introductions. And then there is a mechanism, again, in the NFL where, like, third-party deals have to be validated. So if, you know, the backup long snapper for the Jets, he can't get a $20 million deal endorsing, you know, Morristown, New Jersey, Toyota. So there are, like, you know, ways that, like,
4: he cannot.
18: Correct. Like, there's mechanisms. Like, there.
4: Wow.
18: Yeah. He could get a deal, but there's mechanisms to make sure that it's like marketplace representative.
4: Boy, did Kawhi allegedly break the rules.
3: Yeah, I'm fascinated by this, Mr. T, because where's the line between introductions and funneling money to the player that results in something that could rise to this level? What's the line?
18: Yeah,
3: because it feels like a slippery slope.
18: Yeah, no, Chris, it's a great question. It's a great discussion. If you just go back to 1993, I'm dating myself here, but when the NFL finally had a salary cap, players got free agency, the whole idea of it was to make sure that that Chris Canty didn't, you know, sign with the Giants for the minimum and then get an endorsement deal that was outsized. So that's why there was a mechanism in place, you know. And famously, John Elway was investigated because he got, you know, a piece of the Broncos. It all has to, you know, pass, you know, muster from a standpoint, is it fair and reasonable in the marketplace? Because what the essence of the cap is, you know, cost certainty. And obviously there's going to be, you know, loopholes and things like that. But like, for example, like Tom Brady's marketing deals are going to be worth a lot more than the backup left guards. And right. I think everyone understands that. feels like that's reasonable. But with that said, there's still a limit on what that deal should be worth.
4: We're talking with Mike Tannenbaum, ESPN NFL front office insider, just former GM.
3: So you have a cap on what you can make outside of your sport.
18: Yeah, I think it's not a cap, Chris. I think the way it's referred to is more of like, is it marketplace? Is it representative of the marketplace? So, and by the way, like, I know we're not going to have enough time to boil the ocean here, guys, but that's what's happening in college football right now. They created the CSE, which is a way to have like a third party, you know, evaluate and approve deals that would be market value. So if Arch Manning, you know, goes to the University of Texas, is his marketing deal, you know, representative of what his value is? You know, the whole idea of it is get paid fairly, but not get paid, you know, as a way to work around, in that case, revenue sharing.
4: That's fascinating. My last thing quickly on that part of it, as you understand it, player penalty can be transferred amongst team, but team penalty cannot be transferred, correct?
18: Yeah, I'm not an expert in the NBA, CBA, but I would just say generally, Evan, like, I would just think you would want to have certainty of, like, what you're acquiring and what goes along with that. Again, like, I've been in a situation where a player's disgruntled with his deal. You reach an agreement with the team on the draft choice compensation. You don't want that player walking in without having all that information in terms of like, hey, this is what it's going to take to do an extension.
4: Yeah, and it's fascinating. Very quickly, we've been having a debate on our show that has gotten very heated over the last few days about football, and I'd love for you to weigh in. Is Patrick Mahomes underrated?
18: No.
4: No?
18: No.
4: Why?
18: He's rated.
4: Is he the best quarterback in the NFL?
18: When he's healthy. Now, what's interesting to me is this year, yeah, well, he got hurt. I don't know if you guys saw.
4: Yeah.
18: Yeah. I think the more existential question is, like, what does it look like in the first month of the season? Because being around quarterbacks who are coming off of the injury he has, oftentimes what they have said to me is, I may have been medically cleared, but I'm not back to where I was until I get hit, go to the ground, and get back up. And that takes a while for that to happen.
4: See, now that is a great counter. Right, CC, if people are going to lower Mahomes, it may just be what Mike said is he's not going to be the version of him for 17 games. So for this year, if I only get 12 of 17, I can't take that over 17 of 17 from Josh Allen, let's just say. That's a fair answer. The people that blindly just say, no, he's not top one, two, three, we've gone crazy. And one of the people is Michelle, who said
3: he's
4: five.
3: The fifth best quarterback.
18: Did you, like, kick her off the show or something?
4: Yeah, as a result, she said enough, that's it. Mike Tannenbaum, great job. You were awesome with this. We really do appreciate it. You'll see him on SportsCenter Get Up as well. A reminder, ESPN Radio ESPYs auction is back for the first time since 2020. 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
4: 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That would be July 10th, 2025, when Chris Canty had this to say about Caleb Williams and the Chicago Bears.
5: It was very underwhelming what we got from Caleb Williams last year. About the best thing that he did is not throw interceptions, but he didn't have a hell of a lot of touchdowns that he threw, and he took a lot of sacks that were unnecessary. Mm-hmm. So Caleb Williams has got to make a quantum leap in year two in order to validate the Chicago Bears' decision to go with him above all of the other options that they could have had over the last couple of years.
4: Well, I think, CC, he certainly did that, right?
6: No question about it. And I think it coincided with the Bears rebuilding that offensive line, too, and then bringing in Ben Johnson to be their head coach, right? And Ben Johnson has broken Caleb Williams down and built him back up, right? He stripped it down to the studs and then rebuilt the foundation of what he was as a player, as a quarterback. And I think you saw throughout last season that proved dividends, right? And so I think when we start talking about Caleb Williams, he's never going to be a top guy when it comes to QBR. But when it comes to winning time, he's one of the best in the league. He was the best quarterback when it comes to fourth quarter comebacks. He had the most in the league last year with six of them things. He had 30 touchdowns. He was top five in touchdown to interception ratio. And then, of course, the Chicago Bears as an outfit were top five when it comes to 20-yard plus pass plays. And so I think that there's a lot to like in terms of what Caleb Williams brings to the table, just the sheer horsepower that he has as a quarterback.
4: Let me put you on the spot. 2024 redraft right now. What's the order?
6: Caleb Williams, number one.
4: Who's number two? So just as a reminder for people out there, Caleb Williams went one to Chicago. Jaden Daniels went two to the Commanders. Drake May went three to the Patriots. Marvin Harrison Jr., who if you saw Jacoby Brissett's social media, he's ripped, goes four to Arizona.
6: So hold on. So when it comes to the six quarterbacks in that 2024 class, I think Caleb Williams is number one. It's a coin flip between Drake May and Jaden Daniels for number two. And I would say the number four quarterback without a doubt is Bo Nix. But Bo Nix has a chance to move up in the ranks if he's able to put together another solid season. Because, I mean, this dude out the gates got the Denver Broncos to the postseason, right? Like, all he's ever known is the playoffs as an NFL quarterback. There's something to be said for that level of consistency.
4: So a couple of takeaways from your redraft just now. Number one, Caleb Williams is number one still, which is, I think, impressive in itself. Number two is the fact that there is a chance in a hypothetical redraft, and it's dependent probably for you on what Jaden does this year with Washington, the guy who was runner-up in the MVP, who took his team to the Super Bowl last year, may be third in his own draft class in a hypothetical redraft. And number four,
6: Here's the thing. Let me say this, Ev. Mm-hmm. Like, we're one twisted ankle away from saying Bo Nix is the second best quarterback in his class.
4: Well, that was number four. I was going to get to that. So what's interesting is, correct me if I'm wrong, only one of this group went to the playoffs in the first 2 years in his career, and that would be Bo Nix.
6: Correct. And if Bo Nix, not Drake May, went to the Super Bowl, even though Drake May was the runner-up for MVP, we're having a conversation about is Bo Nix the second best player in his class, second best quarterback in this class. So, like, I just think that
4: what if Jaden Daniels went to the Super Bowl in year one, though? How would think about, like, if we played this game?
6: That's my point.
4: This is crazy.
6: Listen, it just depends on what flavor of ice cream you like, but they're all good.
4: Basically, for me.
6: But they're all good, Ev. That's the point. Like, they're all good. It really makes the misses from the Falcons – and from the Minnesota Vikings look that much worse because these quarterbacks are so good.
4: Yeah, Falcons at 8 took Michael Penix Jr. Vikings moved up with the Jets to go to number 10 from 11 to take J.J. McCarthy. And Bo Nix went 12 to Denver. And, yes. And you know what? There's another add-on. You talk about last year today with the Caleb Williams take. How about this week today? There's an add-on to the Bo Nix storyline.

0: The crew is back from the All-Star break with a three-game set against the Marlins July 17th through the 19th. And it's Noche de Cerveceros, a Woodruff Bobble giveaway, and Paw Patrol Day. 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
1: It's not his play. It's not his leading of his team. It's, are we sure the guy who runs the team actually believes in him? Well, now the answer is definitively yes, he does.
2: Yeah, but I think the oddity of it all, Ev, is when you heard Sean Payton talking about Bo Nix's injury and then Bo Nix contradicting what his head coach said, we all felt like there might be some tension there. But here's the one thing that I will say about Bill Parcells and his disciples. They love it when players fight back. They love it when players push back against what they're saying. You know why? Because if the player isn't going to back down to the head coach, he damn sure isn't going to back down to the opponent come Sunday.
1: Yeah.
2: And so I think there's an appreciation that Sean has for the mentality of Bo Nix. And if you go back to what I said about Bo Nix during the playoff run, I said this dude plays quarterback like linebacker. Like that's the kind of mindset that Bo Nix has. So yeah, I absolutely think there's a world that exists at the end of 2026 where we are talking about Bo Nix potentially being the second best quarterback in the 2024 draft class. I think he's that good. And these guys are that close.
1: Are you putting the 2024 draft over the 2020 draft right now?
2: Yes. Yes.
1: You are?
2: Yes.
1: So 2020 at the quarterback position, let's just go through that so people are aware, had Joe Burrow, obviously, in the mix there. That's the draft that had Tua, Justin Herbert, Jordan Love, Jalen Hurts.
2: Here's the thing. The Jalen Hurts makes it complicated because he's been to two Super Bowls and he's won one. And I just think Jalen Hurts is a winner. So there's going to be a lot of that. We haven't definitively seen the guys from the 24 class have that level of sustained success when they're consistently in the championship rounds. So that's the part where I would pump the brakes just a little bit. But again, we're talking about such a small sample size from just 2 years. But from an individual talent standpoint, I do think this group of quarterbacks in 2024 is more talented than the quarterbacks in 2020.
1: Can we do it like a starting five, like in the NBA, where we compare point guard versus point guard? Let's do it this way. So if we rank the five, let's do the comparison. So you had Caleb one. Who do you want to put two, Drake or Jaden?
2: Let's put Drake May at number
1: okay.
2: two.
1: And then Jaden number three for you.
2: Yeah.
1: Nick's number four. And then who do you want to put? I guess you have to put Penix over J.J. McCarthy in this case.
2: Yes.
1: Unless there's somebody else not drafted in the first round I'm missing here, but let's put Penix.
2: I don't think so.
1: Okay. So in this, so Burrow, Tua, Herbert, Love, Hurts. Who do you want to put one?
2: I mean, I have to put Hurts, right?
1: Yeah, that's what I would do. Okay, who do you want to put? So two would be Burrow?
2: Yeah.
1: Three? Love or Herbert?
2: I was going to say Love.
1: Okay, Love.
2: Because he's won a playoff game.
1: Four, Herbert. And then five would be Tua. Okay, so yes. Caleb or Hurts goes to Hurts, right?
2: Yes.
1: Drake or Burrow?
2: I mean, I would go with Drake, right?
1: So let's do it based on who you think is going to have the better career. You think Hurts over Caleb, so you think Drake's going to have a better career than Burrow?
2: I mean, listen, Drake May was all pro last year. He was second team, but he was all pro. Joe Burrow ain't never made an all pro team. Never.
1: Wow. Jaden or Love, who has a better career?
2: Jaden.
1: Okay.
2: Because he's gone to the conference championship game. He's got more. Jaden Daniels has more playoff wins than Jordan Love.
1: Wait, what? Really?
2: Yes.
1: that just hit me like a ton of bricks. Wow. I know you're right, but that, wow. Okay, Bo Nix, Justin Herbert, who ends up with a better career?
2: I mean, Bo Nix has more playoff wins than Justin Herbert.
1: This is wild.
2: And I mean, yeah, I know it sounds crazy.
1: No, you're dealing with facts.
3: I mean, three or four of them have already been to championship games. So, like, they are ahead of where the 2020 class is, even though the highs, obviously, right now are higher just because they've been in the league longer. But it's very close. It's a good comparison.
1: And then the Atlanta Falcons dominate the fifth spot. Penix or Tua.
2: they got that on lock, don't they?
1: My God.
3: Whoever they pick, that's who wins.
1: What do you want to? I guess you got to go Tua at this point, right? I mean, Tua's had a better career and he's trending better than Penix. Yeah. So that's 3-2 in favor of 2024.
2: They're both competing down there.
1: That's 3-2 in favor of 2024. If you do it that way in terms of who's done more, who could do more, 2024.

0: draft class ahead of 2020. Wow. Last year today, CC praising Caleb. And interestingly enough, still praises Caleb, and he's the one guy that lost of the top four. But we got the job done there with that QB comparison, just like Granger, CC, for the ones who get it done.
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13: Is it wrong of me that I find Team USA completely unlikable? I just feel like every Caleb Williams tried to trademark the nickname Iceman for himself, and understandably, the Hall of Fame basketball player George Iceman Garvin was upset, took an issue with it.
14: Caleb, period is offensive?
13: It's extremely passive-aggressive. If you just send one line with a period at the end of it, there's something so passive-aggressive about it.
14: That's ridiculous.
15: I'm over it. I'm

0: fucking tired and over it.
1: Get a life. Yes, each and every day at this time, our producer, Pat Costello, gives us items in and around sports, entertainment, his life that he is over here on Unsportsman Life, presented by Progressive Insurance. Pat.
2: There has been vengeance for the banana wrap, and it's huge for me.
1: Oh, I saw this. You're right. It is huge. This is too great of an endorsement for you. I don't know this next person you're about to bring up.
2: Well, I do.
1: I know, and I desperately want to know him, and I can't wait to get to know him, but this is such a great endorsement for you, it actually bothers me.
2: Mike Golic Jr.
1: Yep.
2: He was tweeting because there's been a viral image going around of someone who put a banana on a hot dog bun with peanut butter and jelly, and we can't show that tweet or his tweet because they had swears in it, but needless to say, he was supportive of it. So I tweeted at him, can I interest you in the banana wrap with the picture of it? And he tweeted back at me, that's an affirmative hell yeah brother for me. Mike Golic Jr. supports the banana wrap. Therefore, ESPN Radio supports the banana wrap.
1: 10 until noon, Golic and Golic starting.
2: Not the name of it.
1: I'm just saying that, no, I think Golic and Golic are starting.
2: It's called the Golic, Evan.
1: I just was saying the two people are part of it.
2: And you think you're going to be friends with Golic Jr. when you can't even get the show name right? Come on.
1: I wasn't mentioning the show name. I was mentioning the people on the show.
2: The Golics.
3: Just say the Golics.
1: Okay. The Golics. 10 until noon Eastern time, beginning on August 3rd.
2: Yeah, my good friend, Mike Golic Jr.
1: Is he your good friend? CeCe hosted with him. Is he actually your good friend?
2: I mean, we're not like friends, but I texted him.
4: He's an acquaintance.
2: I texted him when they made the announcement. He texted me right back.
1: That's a good job by you.
2: We worked together quite a bit. And he supports the banana.
3: I've got the mug. Canny and Golic Jr. Here it is.
1: Wow. How'd you? We don't have mugs, and we've been on for 3 years.
4: It's only the shows that don't exist anymore that have mugs and shirts and other swag. Once the show ends, then you're like, all right, sweatshirt time.
2: Yeah, I think I have a Canty and Carlin hat somewhere.
1: I don't like that Golic Jr. is supporting.
3: We don't have a Canty and Cohen. We don't have an unsportsmanlike. Nothing.
2: We have a shirt.
4: There's a shirt.
1: There's a long sleeve shirt.
3: We have a onesie. We actually have a onesie.
1: We have a onesie. We have our Thanksgiving onesies that we wear.
2: I have about 5,000 stickers at my desk.
1: Do you? Yeah, you know, while we're on your desk, I'm glad you brought this up. I noticed something the other day when I was in Vegas East about Pat's desk in Bristol. Everyone else just has a regular cubicle. If they have a screen, it's like a computer size screen. Pat has an enormous television on his desk.
2: It's true.
1: But no one else has that. Nope. What is that?
2: It's just a big TV. Here's the problem. I don't have the remote for it, so it's never on.
3: You can't find a universal remote?
2: Can't find one. Work? I can't find a remote that works for that TV. I've tried them all.
3: That's bad ball.
2: Yeah, somebody took my remote. Not accusing anyone, but somebody did steal it.
1: So you have an enormous screen TV on your desk. Is it yours or is it the company's?
2: It's the company's.
1: And it's just sitting there and it can't turn on.
2: It hasn't been on in 2 years.
3: But if it's the company's, why can't you swap that TV out for a TV that has a remote?
1: Yeah.
2: Because there's a million TVs around here. What do I need to sit 4 inches away from that
3: TV? So why did you put a TV on your desk in the first place?
2: I didn't put it there. Somebody else put it there.
4: So why are you the only one that has it then? Why doesn't every desk and cubicle have that TV?
2: I don't know. My old TV was a normal small one, and it broke, and they gave me that one for some reason.
4: They were like,
3: it must be nice to have a desk, Pat.
2: It is nice to have a desk.
3: I don't have one.
1: Yes, you do.
4: You just don't use it.
1: Your file cabinet was actually off-centered today, and it bothered me, so I literally re-centered your file cabinet under your desk.
3: Hold on, I have a desk? Are you serious?
4: You knew this.
1: It's next to mine that I sit at every morning.
3: First of all, I didn't know that we had dedicated desks. I thought you had to badge in and rent a desk for a day.
1: No, we have three desks next to each other. Michelle is all the way by the wall, then you're in the middle, then me.
3: Oh, I didn't know we had a desk.
4: Moved to Hudson, Michelle said, here's Canty's desk when she was like filming a video with Rob.
3: No, he'll never use it. Ev, you got to back me up on this. When we moved into the new place, we were told that nobody is going to have an assigned station and that you can
1: only rent.
3: You can only get your station day to day.
1: That's what I was told. But that is not what ended up happening. That there was enough room to give us individual desks. So now, Smalls and I use your desk as our storage facility. Since you don't know where it is or how to get there, we literally just dump stuff on your desk. So what's going to be interesting is one day they're going to walk around and say, hey, we have some problems with people. They're very messy. And Canty's going to get in trouble for being very messy for a desk he's never been to or seen. Or no, he has. And you have your own extension. Do you know that too?
3: I have a phone.
1: You have a phone.
2: And an email.
1: And oh, wow. Two enormous
3: Now, hold on. I know I have an email.
2: I mean.
3: I just found that out last year. I know I have an email. I did not know I had a desk with my own phone.
1: Two enormous computer screen monitors.
3: I could actually have a business card with my own phone on it. I like that.
1: That's right. Yes. Beautiful desk. Beautiful setup.
3: Thank you. You'll have to show me one day.
1: I will. All right, Pat.
2: There's a new item at the Iowa State Fair this year. Have you guys seen it?
1: I don't know.
2: It is butter ice cream.
1: Oh, I did see that last night. Yes.
2: Vanilla ice cream dipped in melted butter. And I think they add salt to the top of it. Salted butter, obviously. That's what you need. This is horrifying.
1: But?
2: No, but. It's just horrifying.
1: You wouldn't eat it?
2: No, I would not eat the butter-dipped ice cream. No.
3: I think that's going to be outstanding.
1: I think it's going to be unbelievable.
2: Yeah, disgusting.
3: The only thing that I'd be worried about is, having a heart attack immediately following eating the cone. But, the butter, the sweet, the savory, a little bit of salt in there.
2: Oh, this is gross,
3: dude. Ev, can we have butter-dipped ice cream cones at the ECHC3? Because you had the ice cream truck last year. Can we request that we have the option to dip a vanilla cone in butter?
0: Butter me up, baby.
1: I guess we could discuss that. I hadn't thought about that.
3: Okay.
2: Kathy, you might want to clear that one with the boss first.
1: Yeah, and your wife's going to be there this year. You can't, and you're telling me about the secret candy you eat that you're getting in trouble for.
2: I don't think she'd support the butter cone.
1: Yeah, what are you doing?
3: I think she's going to give me a pass. I might have the LTI, license to ill, when I come to ECHC3.
4: One day exception.
3: Because it's an exception.
2: The butter cone is worse than the Mike Golic Jr. supported banana wrap.
1: He gets
3: no way.
1: He gets on that day.
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5: 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Here's Jen Latta.

0: Whenever Gabe isn't here, I just assume he's golfing.
1: That's safe.
0: Fair?
1: Very
0: fair
1: safe.
0: Assumption.
1: Is he or golfing? Sick. He gets sick every now and then.
0: Barely gets sick.
1: Barely. Loses but his voice.
0: Is he golfing? Do we know?
1: He yes. is, yes. He's in a member guest. Oh, okay. He's got to play 27 today.
0: Ooh.
1: But it's a luscious day.
0: Yeah, going to be gorge.
1: Very
0: I
1: lush.
0: Can't hear myself in the ears.
1: That could be a problem.
0: Yeah. Is it an ears problem or an equipment problem, you think?
1: Column A.
0: No, my ears are fine.
1: Oh, mine are horrible. I think we've talked about that.
0: That explains a lot, actually.
1: Yeah.
0: Did you know, I know we talked about this yesterday, that today is National French Fry Day.
1: I knew that.
0: Will you try to get free fries somewhere?
1: No.
0: Not your jam, not your bag? A lot of people will. A lot of people are going to go out and try to get some free fries. It is also, and this I was surprised to learn, National Pina Colada Day.
1: Yeah.
0: Well,
1: I don't know.
0: I'm not expecting that reaction.
1: The older I get, probably the more healthier I eat. Like,
0: sure.
1: You get such a sugar in my body doesn't work. Makes me very lethargic and slow. I've never liked sugar. Never liked candy. Just not. Don't like chocolate. Very weird.
0: Pina colada is a vacation bev. So
1: yeah.
0: I think a lot of people associate it with like cutting loose and free time and relaxation. My husband, Dario, gets a pina colada first thing he does.
1: Really?
0: When you get to the resort or the hotel or whatever it is on vacation. It's like his rite of passage for vacation. So much so that I have considered at times, should we get a slushy machine? Wow. Slushy machine. That's a little tongue gymnastics is what that is. At the house. You know, so that every day can be vacation. No?
1: See, I'll get a margarita, but I hate the slush.
0: Oh.
1: I'm anti-slush, because then it, to me, doesn't feel like a drink.
0: Anti-gush, anti-slush.
1: Yes. Margarita on the rocks, no salt. Skinny margarita. I don't know what that means, but I order a skinny margarita.
0: Unbelievable.
1: Yeah.
0: You and Bethany Frankel over
1: yeah.
0: here.
1: Yeah. Like, I go on vacation, but I don't. Like, the cruise makes money off of me because I don't eat a lot.
0: Okay. What about bevs? No beverages?
1: Well, you got to pay for those.
0: Yeah, that's a good point. I forgot about that.
2: Drink package.
0: But it's still pretty penny for a drink package, right?
2: Never been on a cruise. Don't plan to be.
0: Well, it's just like an all-inclusive resort, isn't it? Or does an all-inclusive resort include booze?
2: Booze.
1: Yeah.
0: Really?
2: Yes.
1: Why are you anti-cruise but love... what we were just talking about.
2: Resorts?
1: Yes.
2: I don't love resorts neither. I do like the fact that I pay one fee and then I get to not pay for anything after that fact. But like most places, I went to an adult-only

0: resort. And I mean, they were serving Tito's and yeah. some of the bigger brands just as part of the package. It was great.
1: Is the pina colada the ultimate vacation beverage? Like when you think pina colada, don't you just think vacation, tropical, Jimmy Buffett, I don't know, islands, blue water, sandy
0: I've never
1: beaches.
0: Had one not on vacation.
1: You've never had one not on vacation. Yeah, that
0: only
1: makes
0: time.
1: Sense.
0: Right.
2: That's like, Bloody Marys to me are a morning drink. And I'll have one once in a blue moon. But people that order them right before dinner, you see that?
1: Bloody Mary is not a morning drink. Bloody Mary is an airplane drink, okay? I don't want to go too far behind the curtain here, but when a certain person, me.
0: Bloody Marys are only to be served until 3 p.m. unless you're on a plane.
2: Why that, 3 p.m.? Why?
0: Because that's after brunch. If you get a late start, you're at brunch, that's an acceptable time. When it switches over to afternoon, evening, you got to move on.
2: That's old-fashioned time.
0: Yes,
2: right?
0: Correct.
1: Is it that different to make an old-fashioned than to make a Bloody Mary, though? Like, most of these places have the Bloody Mary mix, and they're literally just going, vodka, a mix, and then they put the stuff in it.
2: The salad. I mean, they're putting a lot of effort with the salad that they put in.
1: A lot of those places have it made already, though, right? It's all on a toothpick. So it's just like, in. I don't think it's that much different from a work standpoint.
0: As somebody who has very close friends who work in bartending, that's the drink is their least favorite to make.
1: Bloody Mary,
0: especially.
1: But are they putting the seasoning in, the tomato juice?
0: I mean, a lot of places are still doing that, especially down in around Milwaukee, because that's like it's a point of pride. We make some of the best Bloody Marys. They'll have some of the mix together, but then you're getting all the sauces and the dashes and the everything in there.
1: Splashes. Can you have it both ways? Can it be a beverage that's a source of pride, but you're only willing to make it until 3 p.m.?
0: Yeah, of course.
1: Well, what if it's my first time in Milwaukee and I want a Bloody Mary and it happens to be 4:30?
0: Well, you've got from 10 a.m. to 3 p.m.
1: tomorrow.
0: Yes.
2: There's nothing worse than a bad Bloody Mary or a bad old-fashioned. Like, brandy old-fashioned to me is just like, ugh. Because number one, brandy is skank. It really is.
1: Drop.
2: I mean, isn't it? I mean, you got to have a nice bourbon in there.
0: Please don't reuse that word, but why are you using that to describe bourbon?
2: No, I was saying brandy.
0: Sorry, brandy. Why? Don't say it again, please. Why are you describing, what does that mean?
2: It means there isn't a bougie brandy. It's just cheap.
0: Gotcha. That's what I was trying to.
2: Yeah.
0: I was trying to.
2: Oh, so you knew I was going to say that. You were setting me up?
0: No. Okay. I just didn't know what
1: you
0: meant.
1: We certainly did not think that you were going to say that to describe brandy. I got to tell you this, though. When I think of pina colada, I only think of the song. The first thing I think of is the song. Obviously, I think of the drink eventually, but the first thing I think of is that stupid song.
2: That's not a stupid song.
1: Oh, my
2: no,
1: God.
2: It's not.
1: A horrible
2: song. It is
1: song.
2: A great song.
1: Ridiculous song. And by the way, absolute leader in the clubhouse for cringiest main character in a song of all time.
2: It's
1: of
2: in Shrek.
1: All time.
2: The movie, the song that was in Shrek?
1: The Pina Colada song is in Shrek?
2: When he's picking the princesses? She likes having pina coladas in the rain. Don't you remember?
1: Okay, so a line of the song.
2: Great song. How do you call that a bad song?
1: The premise of it is ridiculous.
2: Well, I don't listen to the words.
1: He's unhappy in his relationship. So he reads a personal ad in the paper and responds to it, all while still being in the relationship. Now, it ends up, hearty har har, that the person he's responding to is also his girlfriend, who also is unhappy in the relationship. And then they're like, oh, it's you. It's ridiculous.
2: See, I don't listen to words in songs.
1: Oh, my gosh.
2: I just
1: cringiest
2: don't.
1: Cringiest main character in a song of all time. Well, I have a list. I have a list of characters in songs that I think are cringy.
2: I think you just hate oldies.
1: Incorrect. How about that Hinder song? Is it Hinder? Tinder? Maybe, I can't get sure. Where he's like, my girlfriend's in the next room. Sometimes I wish she were you. Right, exactly. Cringy main character energy.
2: It's a little creepy.
1: Yeah, exactly. Is it creepier, though, than the police? Every breath you take, every move you make, I'll be watching you.
2: I guess. Not into words or meanings.
1: Says
2: I just like rhythm and beat.
1: Guy on the radio.
2: Fair. What but I'm a big oldies guy. I love the
1: what oldies. What is the cringiest main character in a song? Josh, you got any suggestions on this one? So I said the Pina Colada guy, ridiculous, okay? He can't be just responding to personal ads in the paper and then be like, oh my God, adorable. It happens to be my girlfriend who is also unhappy in this relationship. Ambrosia is a song I told you guys I always laugh about, right? He's talking about how
2: much another good band.
1: Great band.
2: Yes.
1: Ridiculous line in the song where he talks about how he's hooking up with his girlfriend, but he sees his ex's face.
2: That's creepy. Creepy. Is right? that a ballad?
1: It is a ballad.
2: All right.
1: It's a good song, but I also
2: you gotta stop listening to the meanings of the words and just listen to the beat.
1: Sorry, I listened to the Ambrosia words. Is awesome.
0: That's a mistake by you, Jen. Paying attention to the actual content of the song. I don't have any. I just think of the insane amount of rap lyrics that when you listen to them just mean absolutely nothing, or they are really embarrassing. Like, at the time, it was something people sort of said, and then you listen to it 5 years later, and you go, oof. It's very, there's something to a, you know what I don't like? Is, like, people mentioning COVID in songs, because it is so specific to that single point in time that it's like, now forever, if I listen to this song, it is only attached to one era, like,
1: ooh,
0: ever.
1: He's trying to timestamp COVID.
2: Yeah.
1: Right?
0: It's in a lot of lyrics.
1: Now I'm going to hear it.
2: Is it really?
1: Now I'm going to notice it.
0: I mean, Noah Kahan's Stick Season, one of the biggest songs ever.
1: Is about COVID?
0: It mentions there's COVID on the plane.
1: Oh my goodness, I had no idea.
0: Yeah.
1: Probably have only heard that song via Instagram Reels.
0: I was going to say, it's like, I mean, he's like the biggest thing going right now. It's unbelievable.
2: The best thing about COVID,
1: please.
2: The airplanes flying.
1: Yeah.
2: I've been on flights where there's been four people on the flight. Now, that's great. Huh?
1: Sure.
2: I mean, we just flew to Tampa probably a couple months ago, and there were probably 14 people on the plane.
1: But that's not COVID-related, right?
2: No, but it's so nice just having your own plane.
1: Your own plane. Private plane. I think Jesse's Girl probably belongs on the list of cringy main character.
2: Well,
1: energy.
2: He's cringy.
1: Rick Springfield.
2: What was he, General Hospital?
1: I think. Well, he was definitely a soap opera. I'm not sure which one. But how are you going to go out in a song and be like, you know, I wish that I had Jesse's Girl. Just like put it out there.
2: Yeah, the lyrics in that thing are kind of,
1: yeah.
2: I don't know. It's hard to write songs, though. I think one time I said it's easy to write songs. It's actually hard to write songs, I would think.
1: It's hard to write songs. I think there are people who are very good at writing songs.
2: Yeah.
1: I'm not one of them.
2: I mean, hold on. Then you got to be critical of Taylor Swift.
1: I literally thought he was about to sing Wilson Phillips to us, guys. I really thought.
2: That's a great song. But, hold on. Taylor Swift has some super corny tunes.
1: Right, but when she was younger, when she was like 16, I give her a pass for like, you know,
2: never, never, never are we getting back together, together, together. A little spite in that song.
1: Well, she had a lot of spite for a long time.
2: How old is she?
1: Now, what, 34, 35?
0: Too old to be singing like she is.
1: Oh. No. Are you talking about, well, I don't know if you're talking specifically about one particular song.
0: I think a lot of them.
1: Talks about her now
0: recent.
1: Husband's member. That one was awkward.
0: Yeah.
2: Why, do you have to pivot?
0: I think the artists that last certainly have some sort of pivot.
2: Okay, so sometimes she needs to go to like country or something.
1: Back to country? Yeah, she started in country.
2: Did she?
1: Yeah. 800-990-3776.
2: But you can't sing about teeny boppers, right?
1: No. I think.
2: You sure she doesn't?
1: No, I think now she's singing like about, you know, being in love and having met her soulmate and things like that.
2: Oh, okay.
0: Divorce album is going to do massive numbers with the album release and concert.
2: Oh. But I thought I'd get in trouble.
1: Felt like it was bad juju.
2: Yeah. Oh,
0: That is going to be an extravaganza. The clock starts now.
1: You really think that they're going to get divorced? Doi. Really? Come on, Joshy. Have a look.
0: I've never seen two people in a relationship look less like they actually were in love than those two.
1: Really?
0: It's a PR relationship. Come on.
2: What about Tom?
1: With your girlfriend,
0: yes.
1: Mussolini?
0: Yes.
1: How does she feel about it?
0: I think she doesn't listen to much I have to say as it pertains to Taylor Swift. I mean, You've seen the guest list. Dean Blandino was there.
2: Yeah, that was weird.
0: The CEO of
1: Blandino.
2: But is it true that people that went to the wedding don't even know her?
0: Yes.
2: Like, who are you inviting?
1: They invited over 1,000 people.
2: And a bunch they didn't even know.
1: Well, I think they knew all of them at least. They knew some of them intimately, and they knew some of them peripherally. But she did say, she was on that talk show where she said that she believed that the stress and anxiety associated with planning a wedding was oftentimes basically, what is it, culling the herd? Right? Like,
0: yeah, most people decide that at like 160.
1: Deciding who could go and who could not go. And she said, I'm not going to do that. So basically, if you had crossed paths with her at any point.
2: Did Andy Reid go?
1: Yes.
2: He went?
1: Yeah.
2: Son of a buck went, huh?
1: Yeah, 100%. Okay. Folks weighing in with their creepy songs. Again, I'm saying cringy main character energy, right? And I said the Pina Colada song is right there. I said the Kiss. Is it Kiss from an Angel? You guys remember.
2: Oh, that yeah, that's out, a good right? song.
0: Lips of an Angel.
2: Lips of an Angel.
1: Thank you so much. My girlfriend's in the next room.
2: Who sings
1: room.
2: That? Something I should like know that. That.
1: Hinder.
2: Hinder?
1: I think it's Hinder.
2: Wow, that's a one hit hinder.
0: I believe you're correct.
1: Don't Stand So Close to Me by the Police, Jaime in Orlando says. Girl Crush from Little Big Town, Augie from Fredonia. All right, Augie. Shook Me All Night Long by AC/DC says Chef Ed. Kind of fun. Mm. And then Jason the Locksmith wonders if your favorite song is Cats in the Cradle.
2: Take Your Cat, Leave My Sweater.
1: No, When You Coming Home, Son, I Don't Know When.
2: Cats in the Cradle. Yeah, that is. Well, the Seven Dwarfs have meaning.
1: What are you talking about?
2: Well, I know it's not a song, but the hidden message behind that, we all know it, right?
0: I don't know what you're referencing.
1: It's a random tangent, and I'm interested, but what is the Seven Dwarfs?
2: Name them.
1: Okay, you got Sleepy.
2: Yes.
1: Dopey.
2: Yeah.
1: Happy.
2: Yes.
1: Grumpy.
2: Yes.
0: All the phases of being stoned.
1: Is that it?
0: I've heard this before. Now you refresh my mind.
1: And then where does Doc come in? Is that when you have to go to the clinic?
2: When you OD.
1: All right, that's enough of that. I sort of asked for it.
2: I knew you heard it.
1: Phil weighing in saying, don't forget about Stacy's mom. Creepy.
2: Yeah.
1: Right?
0: I hate that song. Just despise it.
1: And one of my good friends' name is Stacy, and every time someone meets her, they're like, oh, Stacy's mom. I'm like, oh, my God, are we in ADHD society or what, man? You meet someone named Stacy,
2: and
1: the
2: going
1: first
2: on.
1: Thing you think of is that tune. 800-990-3776, creepy main character energy in songs inspired by the Pina Colada song. It is National Pina Colada Day. Go out and have a sugary beverage for two. We've got Jason Wilde coming up next on Jen, Gabe, and Chewy.
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4: We had an issue this morning, 43 northbound right at Layton Avenue as you approach the Hale interchange. Seeing some reports that a car might have gone off part of the freeway there. Crews were on the scene throughout the morning. This is not causing any traffic concerns, but certainly hope everybody's all right with that incident. We're seeing volume pick up in other spots, tapping the brakes in some of our work zones, but nothing too out of the ordinary. Things are moving along nicely. Today, partly cloudy. We'll see a high of 78 degrees. Tonight, mostly clear, a low of 64. From the WTMJ Traffic Center, I'm Neil Doyle on 94.5 ESPN.
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1: We got an awful lot of reaction rolling in this morning to my inquiry about the creepy, cringy main character energy in songs. She's like the wind, Patrick Swayze, Blondie, One Way or Another, real stalker energy in that one, says Chris in the 414. We mentioned Stacey's mom. Excitable Boy. I'm not familiar with Excitable Boy, but I think I got the gist of it just from the title. Thanks, Earn King. Jason Wilde joining us now on Jen, Gabe, and Chewy. John weighing in saying Phil Collins' In the Air Tonight is also pretty creepy. Jason, is there a song that comes to mind for you that has a creepy main character energy?
11: Yes, without a doubt, but I'm offended by the In the Air Tonight one. That's a great song. Oh.
2: There's a myth about that song, though, Jason.
11: What was the myth?
2: The myth was that he actually saw two kids drowning or something like that, and there was someone that just watched it all happen, and it turned out not to be true. Mm-hmm. You never heard that?
11: No.
2: Yeah.
11: Never heard that. Yeah. Baby, it's cold outside.
1: Oh, good one. That's a good one.
11: What's in this drink? What are we doing
1: all
11: here?
1: All right, Bill Cosby, calm down.
11: That's the line.
1: Yeah, no, you're right. I'm saying the song needs to calm down. The Into the Night starts out, she's just 16 years old, but John reminding us of that one. We know that one, right? She's just 16 years old.
2: Jason, the creepiest is Stacy's mom. Remember that song?
11: Yeah, be careful. That's one of my favorite bands.
2: Is it really?
11: Fountains of Wayne, yeah. The lead singer passed away in 2020 during the
13: during the pandemic. But yeah, that's they were a great band.
2: Really?
13: I'm not here to judge anyone else, but I think it's probably fair that for some of the gentlemen on the panel, that there may have been during their high school years a mom that might have caught their attention. I don't think there's anybody ever acts on that vibe, but in that song. But no, I'm going to defend my guys from Fountains of Wayne. I will say this. And I there was a band called Winger.
2: Oh, yeah.
13: When I was a high schooler.
2: Yeah.
13: And I believe they sang a song, and the title of the song was She's Only 17.
1: Yep.
13: We got a lot of
1: people suggesting that one on the Carbless Talking text line this morning.
2: All right, transitioning Yikes. Over to football.
13: Yeah. He's only sitting the sixth tight end.
2: That's where I was going, Jason. Was that fair? I didn't like George Kittle in front of him, but I anticipated that Loveland might be in front of him where he was right behind. And then Joshy gave me a look about Warren, the Colts guy from Penn State, who I thought's very good. Did you think the sixth spot was fair?
13: Yeah, I mean, look, I think that if Tucker Kraft stays healthy last season and continues at the pace that he was on, that he's in a different spot? I do. Now, again, I don't know. You know, Jeremy Fowler does a great job with this list every year, and we are certainly thankful that he does this because it gives us material, much like I'm sure lots of people are thankful for the 20 most important Packers list. But I don't know, man. Like, Tucker Kraft was leading tight ends in receiving at the time of his injury. And as I continue to say, and as you so eloquently have and humbly have acknowledged, I mean, he does everything like you used to do. Mm-hmm. And no matter how much you might like some of these other guys, and look, he strikes me as Kittle right before Kittle really popped.
2: Yeah.
13: Right? And so I would predict once he gets his contract and if he stays, and hopefully he does, stay healthy all season, that this list a year from now will have him in the top three and probably not three.
1: Yeah, I feel the same way, Jason. I feel like this is a fine starting point, but I would be shocked if this is where he ends up. I just feel like he's very motivated by the injury, getting back out there, how the team sort of fell short last year. So I would be shocked if he ends up being the sixth or worst tight end in the league by season's end.
13: And look, he did tell us he thought he was the number one tight end in the league at the time of his injury. And to Jen's point, I think he's motivated and to show that. And now, you know, look, he strikes me as a bit of a throwback, again, kind of to your era, Chu.
2: Mm-hmm.
13: And while a lot of guys would roll their eyes at this kind of a list, again, I think it's important, by the way, but this isn't like Jeremy Fowler just throwing spaghetti on the wall. Like, he talks to all these executives and compiles this ranking. Like, it's not, now I don't know how many there are. I don't know who they are, obviously. But there's a legitimacy to this list that others that just sort of put it out there don't have. But I would guess that Tucker Kraft, knowing him to some degree the way I do, he would take this as a slap in the face and say, F these guys, I'm going to show them. I'll show them what the number one tight end in football looks like.
2: He should, because when you look at Bowers and McBride, I mean, tight ends, Jason, and we were talking about yesterday, tight ends lead the team in receiving when the team is bad.
13: Mm-hmm.
2: Right? I don't know if McBride could step in and play the role. And he's a good tight end, but I don't know if he could play the role Kraft plays in Green Bay. You know?
13: What do you think Kraft, because one of the things that I noticed during the first half of last season, and I'm sure the four of us, or the five of us, sorry, Joshy, talked about this at some point in the first half of the season. Like, he spent a lot of time chipping and thumping on his way out.
2: Yeah.
13: To his pass patterns, right? If they used him, and I'm not saying they should, don't get me wrong, But if they used him like some of these other guys that line up, you know, detached from the line of scrimmage, mm-hmm. that are basically oversized wide receivers, like what could he do then statistically, right? Yeah. Like you're getting far more opportunities if you don't have responsibilities at the line of scrimmage on your way out. And by the way, he also, I don't know what the snap counts for those other guys are. And again, the ones that you mentioned, like, I don't think they're blocking to the degree that he does. But, like, you're talking about a guy that plays, like, 85 to 90% of the snaps.
2: Mm-hmm.
13: Like, this isn't just some guy that, and look, I let's not forget, and God, we had so much fun, especially when this guy confronted me in the locker room about what you said and the fact that I laughed at it. But, like, JerMichael Finley, you know, he was a different type of tight end.
2: Mm-hmm.
13: And on top of that, and again, we got ourselves into a little bit of hot water back then. But, like, Rodgers told the story, I think it was on the show when we were doing it, about how, you know, he would ask JerMichael for every road trip and even for home games, because back then they stayed in the hotel the night before home games as well. That, look, come to my room, let's go over this stuff. And he did it for a little while, and then he stopped coming. And you know, I always look at him because of the injury and because of the way he approached it. Like, he was so gifted.
2: Yeah.
13: But, like, I always wondered if he did all the other stuff, what would his career look like? And if he'd obviously stayed healthy and not had the neck injury. The only question I have with Tucker Kraft is, if they took away some of his other responsibilities, how much more productive would he be? But that's not the guy he wants to be anyway.
2: No.
13: So I think he's going to be incredibly productive.
2: Well, Jason, it's such an advantage to have a tight end that can block, though. You can do a hell of a lot more. You know, and I think we've seen in this league, you have to be able to run the ball.
13: Mm-hmm.
2: Because running the ball helps the pass.
13: Keith Jackson.
2: Yeah.
0: I do think it's interesting, and it's gotten lost just because the player is. But Tucker Kraft, and I know the Packers don't use RAS, but had a 9.88. So he is amongst the most athletic, elite tight ends that could possibly be. So I think he would just be fine. He'd just be good. He'd just be like Trey McBride if they threw him the ball 140 times. Like but that's not what the Packers want, nor I don't think the way the league's going either.
2: No, it's more.
13: You think it's trending back the other way, Josh?
0: Yes. Yeah, I think, especially after the Jaguars drafted the Borkircher from Texas A&M, I believe, who's just a blocking tight end in the second round. Like, I think they want guys who can block, and then the pass catching is just going to be on top of it.
13: Well, to your point about his athleticism, and Jen knows this being around gymnasts too, to be able to do that kip up, where he's laying flat on his back and then leaps to his feet in Detroit, that requires a level of athleticism that even the great Mark Chmura lacks.
2: I can curl my tongue.
13: I think I don't know what the Punnett Square tells me, but I think it's 3 out of 4 people do that, though, if you do the Punnett Square correctly.
1: Jason Wilde joining us on the Yingling Hotline. That's my attempt to move on from that suggestion. This is the Josh Jacobs portion of the program, Jason. So, two things. One, when are we going to get a resolution on the Josh Jacobs situation, the legal situation? And two, he was named the 74th best player in the NFL on the NFL Top 100 ranking, a significant dip from where he was last year and the year before. In 2023, he was number 12. In 2025, he was number 33. There wasn't a significant change in production. We know he was dealing with injury, obviously. But does 74 seem fair for Josh Jacobs, who will once again, barring the legal stuff you're going to talk to me about, be the bell cow of this offense likely?
13: That was very smooth. Barring the legal stuff that you're going to talk to me about. look, our guy, Vince Vitrano, you know, he called the Brown County District Attorney who told him that the case was still open, which I'm sure Vinny heard him say that and wanted to say back to him. Yeah, no blank, blank. We want to know when it's going to be.
1: Yeah, exactly.
13: Either,
1: and the next inevitable follow-up
13: thanks
1: is
13: for nothing.
1: Why?
13: Yeah.
1: Why is it still open?
13: Exactly.
1: What are we doing?
13: And again, as we've talked about before, I was actually, because of Vinny's call, I reached out to another one of my friends in the police department, it's Hobart Police Department. And he said the same thing, like, that it's just when it's gone on this long, like, obviously, this isn't like a cold case from like 1987. Like, this is, he was surprised that they have not reached a decision, and maybe they will in the coming days. But again, I applaud Vinny for making that call. I do not necessarily applaud the lack of a transparent answer that he received.
2: But Jason, the fact that there's no contingency plan, because the Packers know. I mean, their security staff is all ex-Green Bay cops and cops from the area, yeah. So they know. I mean, if there was like, I heard this, there's a little panic, well, we better think about, you know, a running back to come in. There's none of that. So Mike, which would point you in a direction of, yeah, maybe there's a disorderly conduct charge or something like that, but it won't be anything substantial.
13: Right. And again, we're all cautious about how we talk about this, and I'm not being dismissive of what he was alleged to have done, but the way the arc of this investigation is unusual, especially now as we've reached, you know, July 10th, and this happened over Memorial Day weekend. Now, yeah, look, as a player and as someone who seems to get, like, the ball handed to him and the first would-be tackler hitting him almost simultaneously, like, you know, I would really like to see this guy do what he's capable of by, when A, staying healthy, and B, getting better blocking in front of him. Like, his 1,300-yard season his first year, again, he had far more yards after contact than he had before. And, you know, he even knew the stat. I've talked about this before with you guys, like, that Saquon Barkley had one fewer yard before contact in his 2,000-yard season than Josh Jacobs had total. Like, he was picking up 1,328 yards before he was touched. And I think Josh Jacobs was jealous of that. He did, you know, look, he and Brandon McManus both should have been shut down and put on 4 weeks of injured reserve. Like, the fact that he kept playing through it, admirable, but probably counterproductive. So I still think he's a really, really good player. Again, the off-the-field stuff notwithstanding, the level of respect that he has in that locker room is off the charts. He's one of their few guys that really can have that kind of countenance with his teammates. So all those things. If they can, and I keep going back to this, and you've heard Gabe talk about it, the idea of this year one approach to the offense, and then Joe Thomas having spent some time up there and kind of letting it slip about how they're getting back to the more of the outside zone and saying that Josh Jacobs could be productive in it. I think there's a really interesting debate to be had about the challenge for Matt LaFleur to do things that allow players to feel like they have a voice and have them feel comfortable, but also saying, no, this is really vital to what we do. So whether Josh Jacobs is much more comfortable with shotgun handoffs or duo blocking schemes shouldn't matter. Like, maybe you mix that in sometimes, but the bedrock of this offense, the reason why you would see guys running wide open so much when it first came here, was because of how effective the play action was. And even Aaron Rodgers, who would bellyache about the pre-snap motion, which has its own reason for having it in the offense, would talk about the play action that way. And so that, if they are getting back to a year one approach, as Gabe continues to sleuth about what that means, I think that outside zone has to be a huge part of it. And again, I think Josh Jacobs is talented enough to be productive in any system, and they need to do that more. And if they do, maybe he won't get hit as often before he actually gains positive yardage.
1: Jason, we really appreciate your insight this morning. Have a great weekend, and we'll talk to you again soon.
13: All right, everybody. Take care. Be good.
1: It's J. Jason Wilde. 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

0: The crew is back from the All-Star break with a three-game set against the Marlins July 17th through the 19th. 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
15: If you're chasing big jackpots and nonstop excitement, Pottawatomie Casino Hotel is your place to play. You can never miss out on a jackpot because they've got it all over the screens, all over the casinos. 2,600 slot machines, the old ones, the new ones. 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Whether you enjoy the classic reels or the latest interactive games, there is always something new to discover at the Pottawatomie Casino Hotel. Keep getting us your reaction, which continues to fly in on the YouTube stream and the Carbless Talk and text line. The Summer by Garth Brooks, says Dan Harris. Goes to work on a lady's farm for a summer and ends up working on more than that, if you know what I mean. That's a great point.
11: I mean, you could throw a lot of Doors songs in there.
15: Yeah?
11: Oh, yeah.
15: This is the cringy main character energy in songs inspired by the Pina Colada song. It is National Pina Colada Day, and we all know that the Pina Colada song is not a great song because it's literally about a couple who is unhappy in their relationship, so they take to the personal ads and end up finding each other via said personal ad. Cringy main character energy. I want to get back to Tucker Kraft being ranked number 6 amongst all tight ends.

0: right now, because I do see the reaction rolling in on the Carbless Talk and Text line and on the YouTube stream that we are playing favorites when it comes to Tucker Kraft. And so I want to try to break down why we believe he should be higher on this list. Chu, I rattled off the list to you. Brock Bowers is number one. Trey McBride of the Arizona Cardinals, number two. George Kittle, number three. Sam LaPorta, number four. Tyler Warren of the Indianapolis Colts, number five, followed by Tucker Kraft. Where would you slot him and why?
1: I would put him in the same, and I think Kittle might be a little high, but I would do an AB with Tucker Kraft because Kittle's, in my estimation, been the most complete tight end over the last couple of years. Blocks like a beast, great after the catch with the ball. So he's on the backside where Tucker Kraft teed off maybe two or three holes ago. You know, in order to do this fairly, you have to put a number on their receiving skills and their blocking skills, you know, and I haven't watched enough film, but, you know, like Kelce, right? Kelce in his day, 9.5 receiver, probably a four blocker, you know, they devalue because people just want, you don't get your name in the paper for a good block, but that block is as important as a 30 yard catch, you know? And it's just, there's no run and shoot. And those two guys play on crappy teams where they're typically behind in games and they probably have to throw it, you know, 40, 50 times. Of course they're going to get more grabs. Can Tucker Kraft do what Bowers and McBride does? Yes, he can. But that'd be a waste of his talent because he's becoming a very good block. I don't think he's there yet. But he's shown the fire. He's just got to put it all together when it comes to blocking, which I think he will. But, you know, people like say they don't care about blocking because it doesn't give them any fantasy points, you know. So to accurately do it, like I said, you'd have to put a grade on the two.
0: I want to be clear. The list does say this is not a career achievement award. This is not what have they done over the course of their career. Where will they be when you document all of the tight ends to ever play the game? It is also not a five-year projection list saying who will ultimately be the best. It is where they are right now. And what I will say is there is a little bit of parity when it comes to injuries. Because we obviously are talking about Tucker Kraft coming off of the ACL injury. Mm-hmm. We expect him to be able to return with a flourish. But a lot of these guys have dealt with injury. One of the knocks on, to your point, George Kittle, is saying that it's not about his talent, it is injury that is holding him back as well. So Brock Bowers, who is number one on the list, who also dealt with significant injuries, that kind of is the great evener, if you will.
1: Yeah.
0: All of these guys at this position have dealt with injuries that have kept him out at one time or another. But when it comes to Bowers, they say that his route running, his separation, his zone,
1: and he's instinct, a beast,
0: his yards after catchability, that all of those things are the reason why he is number one on this list. And I do think that Tucker Kraft by season's end will be top three.
1: But take the five top running backs in the league and ask them who they would want as a tight end. You know, you think they're going to pick Bowers, Kelce, or McBride?
0: Well, Bowers is stealing their receptions, that's for sure.
1: Well, not only that, it's like a running back loves a tight end that can help seal the edge or block a defensive end man-to-man. They don't want a detached tight end that catches eight balls in a game.
2: The biggest difference to me is looking at the difference between opportunity and utilization and how all these players are put out.
0: And Tucker Kraft is a part of the Green Bay Packers offense where they spread the ball around or at least have the last few seasons.
2: And it wasn't until shortly before he got injured where he started seeing substantial targets despite being a guy we all thought should be seeing more. And part of it is the function of the way Matt LaFleur runs his offense, the happy-go-lucky, everybody gets an orange and a couple targets per game. And then he's used in the running game more than any of those other guys ahead of him. Maybe aside from Kittle, but even then, like, Kittle's coming off an Achilles tear. It's not like an ACL. So I'm having a hard time, but like, I think George Kittle was the best tight end in the league when you talk about all around.
1: Yes.
2: For probably like a 5-year span. But it's short-lived. And the new guy, Tucker Kraft, is there. Like, to say Sam LaPorta or Tyler Warren at this point, it just doesn't, it doesn't make sense to what we watched last
0: season. So do you think he's getting dinged because of recency bias? Do you think he's getting dinged because he was injured and we haven't seen him in a while, and so people have forgotten how impactful and dominant he was when he was on the field?
2: I do think so, and I don't think they were paying all that much attention to the Packers week 4, 5, 6 when Tucker Kraft was leading the league in yards after catch and doing all those things with the ball in his hands that wasn't just a blocker and wasn't just a function of the scheme. It was single-handedly him being a contributor and elevator of the offense. Like, Trey McBride was on a team that was losing every single game by the time the second quarter started. So they just threw the ball all nonstop. The Packers didn't flirt with those passing numbers at any point of the season. That's just not how they do it. And I don't think having Trey McBride would change that for the Packers. I think they'd certainly target him more, but the same thing they tried to do with Tucker Kraft when it happened. Like, we got to look past the fantasy aspect of, well, who's getting me the most catches and touchdowns and who's getting the most targets. Like, the offenses function different based on the play caller and based on how good the team is.
0: Couldn't agree more. Let's put it on the Carbless Talk and Text line. Let's put it on the, let's put it on the Infinity Exteriors Twitter poll this morning. Should Tucker Kraft have been ranked higher than number 6 on ESPN.com's top tight ends in the NFL right now list? Let us know. 800-990-3776. Got to take a break here on Jen, Gabe, and Chewy. Still a lot of stuff to get to. We'll roll on right after this.
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7: 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And tell them Jen from Jen, Gabe, and Chewy sent you. Apparently, we're getting some new uniforms for the Wisconsin Badgers. Badgers taking on Notre Dame at Lambeau Field to, I believe, open up the season. I think it's the first game of the season, right, guys?
6: Is there a line yet?
7: A line on that game? I don't know.
6: Because it's probably going to be large, even though it's at Lambeau.
7: Oh.
6: I mean, Notre Dame's got to be top five. Badgers are top 45.
7: You think Notre Dame will be top five? They were outside the college football playoff last year, too.
6: Ah, they got screwed, though. They did. If Miami's getting in and going all the way to the championship game, Notre Dame, yeah, they got. Which I enjoy, by the way.
7: That game's September 6th.
6: Being a BC alum.
7: Being a BC guy, yes. I got it. I figured out the allegiance.
6: Join a conference. Join a conference.
7: Would do wonders for them. Yes, which again, the great irony is when I was at Big 12 Media Days for the first couple days this week, BYU plays Notre Dame. I think it's in October. Anyway, they were talking about how this will be a statement game for the Big 12. And I'm thinking to myself, really? People undervalue Notre Dame's strength of schedule. Nobody's out there saying like, Notre Dame plays a behemoth, after behemoth. So I just was like, I don't know if it's going to be the statement game that you think it is. But everybody was saying that those two teams could be undefeated. Anyway, I digress. Joshy, you had some thoughts on the Badgers alt uniforms that they are trotting out for the game against Notre Dame on September 6th.
9: Yeah, if you look at the stream, if you're on the YouTube stream, you can take a peek there. I don't understand alternates. Why are we changing the Badgers red? Isn't that one of the things the Badgers are most known for? And like, do any alternates look good? Have you seen an alternate and you've been like, I think that's actually an improvement? It feels like we're just doing things to do things when we could commemorate the moment of whatever this means, the Badgers playing Notre Dame at Lambeau Field. Like, it's cool. I do like that Notre Dame did a nod to Paul Hornung. That was cool. But like, the Badgers are the Badgers.
7: All right, so let me walk people through what some of the specializations, some of the details mean. Silver, as you're seeing there on the number one, is inspired by the Lombardi Trophy. The stripes are the

0: Packers modern three stripe, the Badgers modern two stripe, and Camp Randall arch vasseur. I don't know what an arch vasseur is. Breaks. But apparently the stripes on the shoulders are in honor of the Packers and the Badgers. And then it says the Badger red shell returns with new rose red accents and a metallic Motion W logo. The rose red signifies our storied history in the Rose Bowl. Well,
1: does that not just sound too busy?
0: Also, it's been a minute.
2: I like paying tribute to the Packers though for letting them use the field. I think that's kind of cool.
0: And then they have the flag. Notre Dame and the Badgers have the flag up on the left shoulder, and that is in honor of the United States 250th birthday.
2: Okay.
0: This year,
2: but alternates. I love the Packers all white.
1: So I think they look cool. What I feel like, and I feel like Jen's explanation was a perfect example of, we just try and mash a bunch of stuff together and sort of paint by numbers and then just say, yeah, it represents this. Silver for the Lombardi. That's how we're mentioning it. The color silver. Come on.
2: Yeah, but I think, you don't think they're trying to drum up sales for those jerseys that Fanatics will have out in 2 years?
1: Well, that's exactly what it is.
0: Fanatics take it astray. I appreciate it.
2: Yeah.
1: It's nothing more than a money grab. And then you add some fancy, hey, this is for this. This is for that.
0: But I like the symbolism. I actually think that makes it better than just some random mock-up where you're like, ah, let's throw some stuff into ChatGPT AI and have it come up with something.
1: What about just making it look good?
2: What color are the pants?
0: I believe they did, Joshy.
1: I don't know if they believe that. It feels just like a mix. Hey, we're going to throw a bunch of stuff at the wall. We're going to go for it. Like, would a Badgers fan want to see probably a throwback jersey or maybe a different Bucky, the Motion W, that sort of stuff, more than, hey, guess what? We're representing the Lombardi with silver. Creative. You guys really went in your bag for that one.
0: Wait, but do you agree, though, that when you have a big game at a historic spot, in order to also drum up interest in it, it helps to have an alt jersey, right? Would you be okay if Notre Dame rolled out this alt jersey, this special thing, and they went through all of the significance and all of that, and the Badgers were like, eh, we ain't doing all that, and they just rolled out with their regular uniforms? It would feel like a missed opportunity. I don't know what the revenue share is for when these uniforms get sold, how much of it the Badgers get, but all we do over here is talk about how they need more money to support their various, you know, situations, whether that's players or facilities or whatnot. If there's a single dime that's going to the program, I guess I'm okay with it, Joshy.
1: I mean, sure. If any amount of money is, you know what helps the most? Winning damn football games.
2: Yeah, that does help.
1: not your pretty costumes that you decide to rush out there for a Sunday night football game.
2: I don't know. I think they're cool minus the stripes on the shoulder pads. That looks too Oregon-y.
1: Yeah, and that's also a problem. Everything's gone towards this. What about just having good design and a good-looking jersey?
2: I love that color, though. Huh?
0: Dude, he's never going to live down pretty costumes. That's fantastic.
1: That's what it is. That's all this is.
0: Isn't winning games better than your pretty little costumes? I like it. I think that's one of those things where there's a lot of people who are going to go out and pick one up. A lot of people who are going to be sporting them for the game. Again, assuming they're available. So Fanatics, figure it out. Make sure that people can get the new.
1: Yeah, and make sure the numbers are straight on and, you know, we don't have any color mix-ups. They're not see-through, ripped, any of that stuff. That's
0: solid B-plus for me. Solid B-plus.
2: I love the only thing I don't like are the stripes. I love the red. The red is, that's such a cool red.
0: On the pretty little costumes. Jen gave it to me, rolls on. Stick around.
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4: 94 East and Westbound starting to tap the brakes in our work zone through the stadium interchange between 35th and Holly, and also seeing some typical backups. 41 Northbound in the work zone, that's from North Avenue to Capitol Drive, and pretty much the same on the southbound side of 41. You'll be tapping the brakes between Silver Spring and Capitol. 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Today, partly cloudy, high of 78 degrees. Tonight, then mostly clear, low of 64. 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
7: 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This is Jen, Gabe, and Chewy. 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Here's Jen Latta.

0: And Chewy, no Gabe today as he is out golfing. And we've been asking you this morning to share with us your cringy main character energy from songs. This list is inspired by the Pina Colada song. It is National Pina Colada Day. And we were laughing about the clown show that is the Pina Colada song. Two people in a relationship, a couple, not really happy in the relationship. So one takes to a personal ad, the other reads the personal ad, and oh, hearty har har, chuckle chuckle, they find each other. What a weird conversation that must have been, huh?
1: I don't understand all these days. What makes it Pina Colada Day? You would think Pina Colada Day would be in March or April because that's when everyone goes on vacation and go to the island.
0: Break, okay.
1: I'm not going in July.
0: Yeah, but it's a Friday. It's warm, tropical, maybe.
1: Yeah. Like, what makes it French Fry Day?
0: It's a Friday.
1: If you're gonna have a day, give me a reason to have the day.
2: She said it.
1: What?
0: It's Friday.
1: Oh, yeah, but there's 52 of them.
0: You're out on the national days, huh?
1: Yeah, there's just too many of them. I bet, like, today's national day, there's probably another 7 or 8 to go along with it.
2: There's a lot of things to celebrate, like French fries and pina coladas.
1: Sounds like a good combination.
2: Is it?
1: Because there's nothing better than a chocolate shake and a cheeseburger.
0: Well, I was also thinking there are people who dip their French fries in
1: Frosties from Wendy's.
0: Not that different,
1: right?
0: Yeah. A little bit.
2: Pineapple.
1: What?
2: Pina colada.
0: Coconut.
2: Coke, sorry, yes.
0: I mean, you can get a slice of pineapple in it sometimes.
2: Yes, that's what I was thinking of. I had a lot of those.
0: I don't know, man. I might pina colada it up this weekend. A little party, right? A little get together, a little pina colada. I don't know.
1: Sounds like a lot of work.
0: Well, that's the thing. So you got to get the Ninja Smoothie Maker.
1: Yeah.
0: It's a smoothie maker? No, it's a slushy maker.
1: A lot of ice. Then you got to make the kids non-alcoholic ones.
0: Right. So you can't just have it churning in the thing. You just churn the non-alcoholic and then you pour the vodka in the glass.
2: I'm anti-contraption, so I know nothing of these Ninja.
0: Anti-contraption?
2: Yes.
0: Is Mussolini anti-contraption?
2: No, it's pro-contraption. That's why I've had to become anti-contraption.
1: You're like, so she's pro-clutter.
0: Don't you remember the standards around here?
2: I had to put in a contraption approval protocol because we started putting so many things on the counter and I had to find places for.
0: I only knew that you had purchased or someone had purchased the dehydration machine.
2: Uh-huh.
0: And then that was the straw that broke the camel's back.
2: Wouldn't you know it? I haven't seen that sucker since the day it was used. Now it's just taking up space.
1: Is your toaster on the...
2: No, I put it away every single day after somebody brings it out. Not naming names.
0: 800-990-3776. Every step you take by the police. Yes, that is a very popular suggestion this morning when we talk about cringy main character energy. Eat You Alive by Limp Bizkit. Creepy lyrics. Stacy's mom, we mentioned Mrs. Robinson, Cuckoo Cachoo, Simon and Garfunkel. Does that one float your boat, Chew?
1: Yeah, I just looked up Tiptoe Through the Tulips.
0: What's that one about?
1: Like they're poison.
0: Oh.
1: Yeah, that's why they're tiptoeing, right?
0: Is it poppies?
1: Ashes, ashes, we all fall down.
0: That's Ring Around the Rosie.
1: Oh, that's not the same song?
0: I don't think so.
1: By Tiny Tim.
0: Christine 16 by Kiss. I don't know that one either, but it seems like it might be problematic. 800-990-3776. Keep getting us your cringy main character songs in honor of the Pina Colada song. Lots of folks weighing in on that. Chris says, I heard it's National Sugar Cookie Day too.
1: There you go.
0: So for our anti-sugar guy over here.
1: Yeah.
0: Yeah. Yesterday we were having a conversation about the best sides and he says, what did you say? Vegetables.
1: Coleslaw.
0: What is this, KFC?
1: Which can be, kind of. But yeah, it has to go with the vinegar base. You can't go with the mayonnaise. That's not good for you.
0: You're hilarious.
1: Yeah.
0: We were talking earlier today about Josh Jacobs being 74th on the NFL.com Best 100 list. And I did mention that that is a steep fall for the Packers running back. What did I say? He was 12 2 years ago, 33 last year. 74 does seem pretty far down there. Joshy, do you think that's fair for what Josh Jacobs has contributed? And again, I recognize, and I don't know that the list is taking this into account, so hear me out, that the Packers offense may continue to evolve, that as they had these young wide receivers and they had this veteran running back and Matt LaFleur wanted to push the ball through Josh Jacobs, that may not be the case going forward. For one, Josh Jacobs is older. Two, he has dealt with injuries. You may want to put him on sort of a quote-unquote load management situation in 2026. But does 74 feel fair to you for Josh Jacobs for the Green Bay Packers?
2: I honestly anticipated him to be a little bit lower on this list. When I hadn't seen him up until this point, I thought he might have been edged off of it, which I don't necessarily know if it is all Josh Jacobs' fault. Obviously, injury contributed. The rushing offense was not nearly what it was supposed to be. But if there's anybody who's going to be on the back end of their career that's currently a Packer, it certainly seems like Josh Jacobs. And I don't know how much of it is of his own doing at this point. He's gotten a lot of carries throughout his career in the NFL. When he was in Oakland / Las Vegas, they ran the ball a ton, and then it didn't really tick down at all as he came to Green Bay. It's certainly not as many, I would bet. But it just seems to me, if you're thinking about going into 2026, is he really one of the top 10-ish running backs?
1: No, I would have to see who's in front of him.
2: Yeah,
0: and that list isn't going to come out because Josh mentioned it. They trickle it out.
1: I thought he was, because we just did power rankings this week, Josh.
2: Yeah, and he was on the outside.
1: And he was 11, he was honorable mention, which feels about right. I don't think he's going to get as many carries. I really think Marshawn Lloyd's going to finally wake up, and he's going to be dominant. And they're going to load manage him so he is healthy for the playoffs. So I don't even know if he gets to 1,000 yards.
2: I think that they want to get him over that number, but I don't think a whole lot more. And I don't think they want to be rushing him 25 times in week 6.
0: I don't have the entire list in front of me, but I do have an aggregated running backs list. Who else has already appeared on the list? So hear me out. Travis Etienne, 96. Mm-hmm. And Kyren Williams, 89. So right now the list, and again, it is early, small sample size, is averaging one running back per 10.
2: Yeah.
0: Right now. When I mention those two guys, I don't put them in the same category as Josh Jacobs, but I will be honest, I wonder if that's local favoritism sort of showing through and what Josh Jacobs has meant to this offense, at least over the last two seasons when he hasn't been injured.
2: I think based on the historical data, he's better than both of them. I thought Etienne was very good last year, and if you wanted to rank him slightly ahead of Josh Jacobs, I wouldn't put up a big fight. I don't know if I'd agree, though. So maybe running backs just place higher in this than maybe I had anticipated. But as we see every year with this list, a lot of the guys who are probably deserving of it but aren't in big markets or aren't making the impact as obvious as you'd think, they just don't end up making it. Like, This should probably have a lot more offensive linemen on it than it ever has, but who's really going to go to bat for offensive linemen to be in the top 100?
1: How close is he to 30? Is he 28? So he's coming. I mean, obviously Derrick Henry's 32, but he's special.
2: Yeah, that's the anomaly of all anomalies.
1: Yeah.
0: And when you talk about who will still be on this list likely, we're talking about Christian McCaffrey, Derrick Henry, as you mentioned, Breece Hall, Jahmyr Gibbs, Saquon Barkley, Bijan Robinson. I did pull the numbers for those three players. Again, we only have Travis Etienne, Kyren Williams, and Josh Jacobs as far as running backs that have been named to the NFL top 100 so far. Josh Jacobs played two less games than those two guys. We know he dealt with injury. They both eclipsed the 1,000-yard mark for rushing yards last season, but Josh Jacobs had more touchdowns, 13 to Williams 10 and Etienne 7. His yards per carry was lower. He was under 4. Both were over 4, with Kyren Williams close to 5. And they all had the same number of receptions, 36 each. Scrimmage yards, pretty equitable, although Kyren Williams did get the nod there with 1,500 scrimmage yards. And then total touchdowns, Jacobs had one more than the two of them because he had a receiving touchdown with his 13 rushing touchdowns.
1: I don't know what to expect because they did a list for offensive lines, a ways back, and the Packers are like 26. And those two things go hand in hand.
0: Sure, yeah, absolutely.
1: So I'm anticipating about the same numbers this year as he had last year. I think they learned that they wrote him a little too hard last year.
0: I'm conscious of this. I know I just rattled off some of the other running backs who are going to be on the list. I'm conscious of, if you've got 1, 2, 3, 4, 5, 6 guys who you believe are going to be higher, and they're averaging, like I said, about 1 per 10, that's probably how it's going to shake out, right? Christian McCaffrey might be in the top 10. Derrick Henry might be in the top 15.
1: Yeah.
0: Breece Hall might be in the top 30. Jahmyr Gibbs, 40, et cetera, et cetera. I don't know where they'll put Saquon Barkley based on what he did last
1: year. Well, he's got to fall because his year was terrible last year, too, which was a result of the offensive line, so...
0: So it sounds like you're good with 74. And again, in the grand scheme of things, does this matter at all? No. But it is interesting to see how they believe each of these players for the Green Bay Packers stack up against the other guys out there. And we have talked about, what does it mean cumulatively, right? How many players does a Super Bowl team need to have in the top 100? You talk about elite players, A players, those being the guys who get you to the top tier, who get you to a deep playoff run, who get you to the NFC Championship game and get you to the Super Bowl. I wonder how many ultimately players the Packers will have on this list.
1: Well, offensively, they'll have Love. They'll have...
0: Kraft. Watson.
1: And no, I don't think Watson will be on it. No. Do you think, Joshy?
2: No, I don't. Especially since he's not
1: been
2: called.
1: Maybe Zach Tom, but coming off the year he had. Was he on it last year? I don't even think he was on it. So that might be it.
0: I'll take a look.
1: And then defensively, you'll have two. McKinney and Parsons, probably.
0: No, Edger and Cooper?
1: I don't think so.
0: Zach Tom was not featured on the NFL Top 100 Players of 2025.
1: Yeah. So they'll have 1, 2, 4, right? 4 players?
2: Super
1: not enough.
2: Right.
0: Xavier McKinney was on the NFL 100 list for 2025. He was voted number 30 overall. I would imagine he will drop as well.
2: Yeah.
1: But he should still be on it because he's one of the best safeties.
2: Did we mention what Jacobs was last year?
0: I said 33.
2: Oh, wow. Okay. It's a significant drop.
0: And he was 12 the year before.
2: Oof.
1: Yeah, that's about
2: it. So if trends follow, might not be a top 100 player by the end of the season.
0: Christian Watson was not on the top 100 players list last season, although several analytical sites have graded him among the top 11 receivers in the league. If he were a top 11 receiver in the league, I believe he would be on the top 100 this year.
2: Yes.
0: But to the point that Joshy made, we probably would have seen him already.
1: Yeah.
0: Right? He would have been slotted between 74 and 100 if he were on the list.
1: Top 11 a stretch? That seems stretchy.
2: Yeah, it does.
1: That sounds very stretchy.
2: There's a lot of really good receivers.
1: Yeah.
2: Do I think he could, at the end of the season, make his name amongst them? Certainly.
0: Yeah. I think it says here he finished 11th in overall wide receiver grade, which is why 9th in yards per route run, 6th in passer rating. I think that's where they're getting the 11 from. 11th. Ish from. So we're thinking 5? Did you say 5 or 4? We think there might be 4 players for the Green Bay Packers on this top 100 list if Josh Jacobs is at 74?
2: 4.
1: If McKinney and Micah.
0: McKinney, Micah, Jordan, Josh.
1: Yeah. I mean, Watson only had 35 receptions last year. Top 11.
2: Yeah. No.
1: That's insane.
2: If you extrapolate, he would be. But we can't really do that with Christian Watson. That's a dangerous game.
1: Yeah.
0: 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We put it on the poll. Should Tucker Kraft be ranked higher than the 6th best tight end in the NFL? Current results have him as 78% yes. He should be rated higher than the 6th best tight end in the NFL. Gotta love list season here on Jen, Gabe, and Chewy. We'll take a break. 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
4: Still some heavy volume, 94 east and westbound through the stadium interchange between 35th and Hawley, and also pretty much the same in our work zone on I-41, both north and southbound. Tap of the brakes at times between Silver Spring and Capitol. Full speeds everywhere else. Today, partly cloudy, pretty comfortable conditions with a high of 78. Tonight, mostly clear, low of 64. From the WTMJ Traffic Center, I'm Neil Doyle on 94.5 ESPN.
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3: 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It's time to play The Week in Re-Chew.
4: So you got this, right, Joshy? Because I don't have Re-Chew.
5: I do have it here. I just got to pull up my little nice little list I made here.
6: Were you nice?
5: I think some are. I was nicer than normal.
6: Okay.
5: Some of that might have to do with me preparing it this morning, but hey, who needs to know that?
6: Hey.
4: Paddling on yourself.
5: Yes, exactly. That's what I do. Just brutal honesty here. I can't find... There we go. Looking for my mouse. I was having a little trouble there.
4: Oh.
5: All right, this first one starts off with the audio.
6: Can you write that off?
5: I don't know.
6: Is it
5: know.
6: A write-off?
5: Josh. What did you wonder if you could write off because you thought it cost too much money?
6: I was just talking with my wife about write-offs. So I'm a little confused. Is it food? I have no idea.
5: It's child care.
6: We were talking about, I think you can write it off.
5: Babysitters.
4: Huh? I think there are ways to get credit for child care.
6: Yes.
4: There's like a child care credit.
6: Okay.
5: Well, I think that's more for like when you take them to like a business versus somebody coming to your house probably.
6: Yeah.
4: Yeah. Because like you're saying like go to a child care center.
5: Right. Like an actual or after school type of thing.
4: This feels like one we should disclaim that we are not tax professionals.
6: No.
4: Do not take your tax advice from us. You
5: no.
4: And consult an actual tax professional.
5: The important part here was Chewy was trying to figure out, even though he doesn't have to pay for childcare, how to wiggle his way out of maybe paying for it because he didn't like that it was expensive.
6: Well, the real lesson is just do enough to not trigger an audit. Right,
5: it's not financial advice.
4: One of my girlfriends got audited. Disaster.
6: Yeah,
4: like she's like, I don't have a receipt for that anymore. You know, like, are people saving receipts? Is that
6: oh,
4: a thing?
6: I know. Yeah,
4: like a box. You got a box.
6: Angry in,
4: a closet. In
6: Florida saves every receipt.
5: I would yes. say if you're 45 and under, 50 and under, saving a receipt is almost a zero at this point. I don't know. I don't know anyone personally who. If they ask me for a receipt, I never say it.
4: People who save receipts are either very, very organized or they've got PTSD from having been audited before.
5: Or they're balancing their checkbook still for some unknown reason.
6: So Angie still deals with paper. Okay. So the business has been gone long enough where now we can get rid of the hundreds of banker boxes. That's what I did this week at her office. You talk about exhausted.
4: Just a little bonfire.
6: I thought I went
4: what?
6: Through, no, dumpster. I mean, I would rather have gone through training camp than do that. Just to look in there. And you don't even make a dent with 300 banker boxes
4: and you don't
6: full
4: think that,
6: of files.
4: You don't
6: and
4: think
6: I
4: you
6: said,
4: have to...
6: the next company you're going to run Can you put the crap on a computer, please? It's much easier.
4: You don't have to shred that stuff?
5: Moving on.
4: Okay.
5: This one begins with the audio.
6: Yeah, and they were big.
4: What causes them?
6: Polishness. I am not feeling it at all
5: today. What did you blame Polishness for? Here, I'll give you a little extra hint.
6: It had to do something with the Miz, right?
5: No. It's a medical malady that you blamed on...
6: Oh, cysts, lipomas.
5: Yep. That's that one we'll give half credit for.
6: I didn't like Gabe's luck either.
4: When you were talking about your cysts?
6: Yeah, when he says, do you have any background in dealing with cysts?
4: Uh-huh.
6: And I showed him, and he rolled his eyes at me. That's a cyst. I've had 13 of them removed on my body.
4: I think that's legitimate.
6: Josh?
5: I didn't see him roll his eyes.
6: Yeah, he gave me attitude.
5: We'll have to confirm.
6: Because he thought he had me. He thought he had me. He's like, there's no way in the world he knows anything about cysts.
5: I don't think say that. I'm going to be honest.
6: All right.
5: All right, you're one for one. Pivotal question three here begins with the audio.
4: They don't consider it an alternate.
6: Well, I do.
4: But they don't.
6: That's how I roll. They don't consider what?
5: An alternate. Do you want to hear it again?
6: Yeah.
4: They don't consider it an alternate.
6: Well, I do.
4: We were
6: dealing with the All-Star game, how the fans vote for the starters, and then the coaches. No, you're an alternate. You don't get credit. Sorry.
5: See, but does it change it at all when the MLB has the voting matter so much of fans, and then people after that rightfully get the position? Because you're applying the Pro Bowl logic of people don't attend, and therefore that's how a Shedeur Sanders, despite being the worst quarterback in the NFL,
6: correct,
5: gets there.
6: He should not be able to put in his resume that he was a Pro Bowler.
5: But is it different now in the MLB when, say, some of the guys who you thought were supposed to, or who got fan votes that then declined to attend, the rightful people usually get in?
6: Yes, I agree with that. Yes, you get credit. But like Miz last year should not get credit for an All-Star game.
5: That's fair. He gets credit for this year, though, even though he's not attending.
6: Did he get credit for last year's All-Star game?
5: I'm sure he did. Yeah,
6: I see.
5: He appeared in the game.
6: Yeah. No. No. No. No.
5: All right. 2-1.
6: I told you the story where they wanted to put me in the Massachusetts Hall of Fame, right?
4: Congratulations.
6: Invite me. No. There's no congratulations. Because I wasn't attending, they removed me. So in order to get the award, I had to go to the banquet, which I wasn't going to do.
4: Yeah.
6: Which I really don't care.
4: I really like, though, how you just used my technique in arguments.
6: Yes.
4: Like, the thing was over. We were moving on, right? And then you go, and another thing.
6: Well, 'cause that
4: kinda, I do that all the time.
6: That chaps me. That's not fair. And
5: maybe
6: I still wouldn't
5: if you'd
6: go.
5: Just be more willing to attend things?
6: You gotta connect flights and stuff, and get a hotel room.
5: Is that hard to get to Massachusetts?
6: Used to be able to fly Midwest Express, which was lovely. Please bring that back.
4: Straight to Hartford? Where'd you go?
6: Hartford.
4: Yeah.
5: All righty. Question number four. You are currently 2-1. This one, as always, begins with the audio.
6: It was always the wand. It was never the wizard.
5: Oh. So. In that discussion,
6: yes,
5: we were talking about a new collaboration between a putter company and a food brand. Do you remember?
6: Smucker's.
5: Yes, correct.
6: The Smucker's putter, which is sold out.
4: Wait.
6: $2,000. Oh, you weren't here
4: no,
6: for
4: no,
6: it.
4: No. Smucker's
5: putter?
4: I can
5: show you quickly.
6: Yes.
4: There's a putter that Smucker's, like jelly jam?
6: Yes. And it's all over.
4: Oh, it's good. I like it.
6: For $2,000?
4: No.
6: Yeah. And they're sold out.
4: Well, but the thing is that, okay. So I am now in the space of sometimes I'll just nab something as an investment.
6: Yeah.
4: Keep it in the wrapping, tuck it in the safe.
6: Yeah.
4: And just see what happens. That might not be one that appreciates, though. I don't know. What do you think? If there's
5: I
4: a limited supply.
5: No. I do not think the Lab Golf putter with a brand that, I mean, it did sell out, which is not totally shocking. There's a lot of money in golf. I don't know if you know that. But it was pretty much everybody largely
6: panned. But it's kind of a conversation piece because no one in their right mind would spend $2,000 on a putter. Like head covers. Now, people sometimes have cool head covers and things like that. That's all that is. That's all that is like, hey, that's a cool putter.
4: conversation piece.
5: Yes. Okay. $2,000 conversation.
6: Yeah, no, thank you.
4: I got Dario a putter.
6: How much?
4: No, not a putter. I got him a cover.
6: A head cover?
4: Yeah. And it looked like our dog.
6: Okay.
4: The creepiest thing you've ever seen.
6: See, now that's cool, though. Right?
4: I gotta see if I can find the picture of it.
5: Was it custom made?
4: Yeah, it was. I sent him pictures of our dog, boy, and then they custom made it. I'm pretty sure Stephen Watson has one, too. I think I saw it in a picture of him and Gabe. Dario refuses to use it.
5: Does it have?
6: Really? I think that'd be kind of cool.
5: Does it have, like, fur and everything?
4: I've seen,
5: like, the golden retriever ones are pretty common. You'll see in people's drivers. But they're like, a more general thing. If it actually looks like a dog, that's a whole
4: different
5: story.
4: If I can find it for you, I'm going to send it to you, and you could throw it up on the stream, Joshy. Not right now, but shortly. And you guys tell me if you think that it's ugly or not.
6: I threw my head covers away. I find them very annoying.
5: I know what I mean. All the time.
6: You got to take it off and put it on. For what? What are you protecting? You're hitting a ball with the damn thing.
4: We're still talking about head covers.
6: Yeah.
5: And this last question.
6: How am I doing?
5: You're one already.
6: Oh.
5: Yeah, this last question is just to run it up, the score on me a little bit. Here's the last one, and I feel confident you'll get this one.
6: The problem is that there were leftovers in the fridge.
5: Why was it a problem that there were leftovers in the fridge?
6: Well, I got yelled at this morning already.
4: About leftovers?
6: Yeah. She had pancakes in there in a bag that I thought came from the lake, and she actually made them, threw them away. I was going to get yelled at, but I didn't. Leftovers?
4: You just said you got yelled at. What the hell, man?
6: What's that?
4: You just said you got yelled at this morning, and then you go, thought I was going to get yelled at, but I didn't.
6: Yeah.
4: You're short-circuiting.
6: Yeah, I am. I'm stalling because I don't know the answer.
5: That had to do with the AI image of the Blammer over the weekend when you sent that to Ange.
4: Oh, yes.
6: That's right. That was wonderful.
5: And how the biggest problem was the fact that you had leftovers in the fridge.
6: Because
5: you're a little bit of a
6: okay,
5: leech.
6: Now it's all coming together. Two M's.
4: All coming back to you, Celine.
6: AI is dangerous. I don't know if I'm for it or against
4: it. I thought you were
6: it.
4: Pro because you had fun with it.
6: I did, but you can superimpose people pretty much anywhere.
4: Oh, yeah, that's problematic.
6: Yeah.
4: Yeah. Apparently there's a new thing where you need to go on Instagram and you need to change your settings because Meta is now allowed to use your images in AI. So let's say I take a beautiful picture of like whatever the hell that is up on the screen in front of us, right?
6: It's an
4: Italian villa. Say I take a picture of it and I post it. Apparently, when you post it to Instagram, now Meta owns the image and they can then use it in any sort of AI, you know.
6: Wow.
4: Yeah.
6: Not good.
4: And everybody always
5: asks. It's kind of cool that everything is just getting worse.
6: Yeah.
5: Love that about our world. What if everything sucked and you had no privacy? Here's more flock cameras.
6: Okay, I never looked at it like that.
4: Well, we did have the conversation, though, during the Super Bowl, guys, when Ring got all that backlash for the lost dog commercial, right? It was like, Ring can find your lost dog. And you're like, so you're basically just scanning our front porches for people who are walking past and now tracking people's movements, right? Because if you can find a lost dog, guess what else you can find?
6: Yeah.
5: Let me tell you, Ring being as popular and on as many people's front, back doors and around their house, their main interest is not for you to peek in. It's the information that they host on their website.
4: Well, and then I saw that all these smart TVs are doing the same things.
6: What? Serious?
4: Oh, yeah, they're taking screen grabs of whatever's on your screen, not like looking in your living room. You can still frog on the couch.
5: Oh, they do that too, Joe. Don't worry.
4: maybe don't frog on the couch.
5: Edward Snowden told us they can do that pretty much if they want.
6: So you just got to put a piece of tape over the camera thing?
5: I mean, not all of them have cameras. They have different ways that they can, your Wi-Fi can map out your house. The signal it sends and what it bounces off to, then builds a map of your house and sends it back to the company.
6: Okay, I didn't know that. It's time to get rid of the phone.
5: I think the internet. We just got to start over.
6: You think so?
4: Just crash it.
5: We need to put some guardrails on to start fresh.
4: Certainly some guardrails. 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
7: We've got a new incident, 894 westbound at the ramp from 60th Street. A car over on the right shoulder looks like just kind of a disabled vehicle, but we are seeing some slowdowns near that spot. 94 east and westbound, a bit slow as usual through the stadium interchange and tapping the brakes a bit at times. 41 north and southbound between North Avenue and Silver Spring. Partly cloudy today, a high of 78 degrees, and then mostly clear tonight, a low down to 64. From the WTMJ Traffic Center, I'm Neil Doyle on 94.5 ESPN.
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6: Because there's always stress about getting sick on a trip and then ending up in the urgent care.
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11: The World Cup quarterfinals are here. The first of four matches, France versus Morocco. I guess that was a rematch of the 2022 World Cup semifinal. France gets the win 2-0. And Joshy, were you saying that this was like coincidental or what do they call it? Kismet? What do they call it?
12: A coincidence?
11: Well, because you said that it's Bastille Day.
12: It is Bastille Day.
9: Oh, yes.
11: France, viva France.
12: If you're looking for some beignets, maybe you place a little wager on France to win.
11: BT Dubs, I'm pretty sure that Bastille Day is going on downtown right now, Cathedral Square. Lots of friends in the storm of the Bastille last night.
12: That's the connection I was making.
11: Aha.
12: I'll be there tonight.
11: Let me do my Lumiere impression.
12: I thought we were on the same page.

0: Turns out we weren't.
1: There's eight left. I don't want France to win.
2: Why?
1: I want an underdog.
2: That's not how the World Cup works.
1: No?
2: Look who's won the World Cup, like, traditionally.
1: Yeah.
0: You know what would be fun is a Norway, who is still one of the better teams.
2: Sure.
0: But not traditionally one of the best soccer programs or countries. That would be a fun thing to root for. What's tonight's game? Is it Norway-England?
2: I don't even know. I just literally Googled who is still in the World Cup field. And I will tell you who it is. It's Argentina, Belgium, England, France, Morocco, Norway, Spain, Switzerland.
0: Tonight's game, Switzerland
1: wouldn't be bad.
0: Tonight's game is Spain and Belgium.
2: 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Updates here on Jen, Kim, and Chewy.
1: God, I thought you were going to sing for
2: Ron
1: us
2: Burgundy.
1: There.
2: Yeah. Josh and I are in lockstep this morning. We weren't a second ago on Bastille Days, but we were on that. Will you go to Bastille Days? I forgot that it was going on, and now that I know it's going on, I may have to carve out some time.
0: I typically go just because it's one of those easy in, easy out type places. It's not overly crowded, which is sort of the perfect street festival, and it takes up so much space that you can get your own space. They got good tunes there sometimes. It's worth it if you're planning on having a night. You can stop by for an hour.
2: Good
0: get your
2: tunes,
0: beignets.
2: The beignet. Thank you. Uh-huh. Get a beignet.
1: Do they still have Festa Italiana?
0: It's going on today, starting at 5 p.m.
1: Is it really?
0: Yes.
1: I thought they canceled it. Or did they just shrink it?
0: I got to be honest, don't know a lot about it. I just know when it starts.
1: All right. Tis the season of these
2: all summer long. John and MK saying actually Morocco is out because, as you just mentioned,
0: they lost
2: to France.
1: I love France.
2: lots of reaction rolling in as we continue asking you for your cringy main character energy in songs inspired by the Pina Colada song. I got a lot of people with this one, guys, but Ray in the 262 says, "I'm on fire" by Bruce Springsteen. First line, "Hey, little girl, is your daddy home?" Yeah. And then Tom weighing in saying there's a song, "Beauty is Only Skin Deep" by The Temptations. The guy is basically singing a song to his ugly girlfriend, telling her how he likes her, even though she's unpleasant to look at.
1: I would have never known.
2: Lots of reaction rolling in. Kim says Eminem, "Possum Kingdom." Is that, I'm not familiar with that song.
1: Yeah,
2: the Toadies, Jam.
0: I think if you look back at a lot of Eminem's career...
2: Yeah.
0: You look at it a little different.
2: New Berlin Steve says, "Don't forget about Afternoon Delight." I mean,
1: There's nothing wrong with that.
2: I'm going to give a little pass to an Afternoon Delight.
1: No country, though. Why isn't there any country?
2: Well, they mentioned Garth Brooks. What was the Garth Brooks song? The Summer?
0: I had an existential crisis recently about, I believe it's the Luke Bryan new song, where he just lists off country tropes. What is it? Hunt, fish, golf, beer. That's the whole song. I mean, you could make a compilation of just every country artist saying ice cold beer or cold beer, and I feel like they all just fit the same trope. It's unbelievable.
2: I am currently looking up this song that you refer to, "Hunting, Fishing, Loving Every Day," or his summer anthem, "Fish, Hunt, Golf, Drink."
0: Look at the course. Look at it. Go to the lyrics.
2: All right, I'm looking. I'm going. I'm going to look for the lyrics. I don't know the song, so I can't, like, even hum it to the thing. But he says, "Wake up, coffee, camo, climb tree, wet line, 18, fish, hunt, golf, drink."
1: Check them all.
0: If that's not algorithmic AI hunting.
2: AI, write me a country song based on things dudes do. The only thing missing in there is taking a poo.
0: I became aware of that song by somebody, like, ironically covering it, and I thought they were making a joke. And then I had a sort of the existential crisis, because it's apparently a popular song.
2: Oh, no doubt. I mean, Luke Bryan is one of those people that, like, is a Pied Piper. Anything he puts out, people are like, "Oh, this is so great." But I am seeing here, "All fall, all spring, all summer long, I'll be living it up and living it on.
0: I believe the tune of it is something like, "Wake up, coffee, cold beer." Like, it goes in that.
2: Yeah, that's pretty rough. All right, well, but at the end, he just says it over and over again, BT Dubs. He says, fish, hunt, golf, drink, fish, hunt, golf, drink, fish, hunt, golf, drink. Way to go, Luke. Mailing it in.
0: I don't want to be more rude than I've already been. Do you not feel like you're being insulted if you think that goes all over the air? You're like, what are we doing here? Like, at the concert, don't treat me like a baby.
2: Yeah, but also, I always think about, you know, how far in are you at the concert? How many beers are you in? Maybe these are the lyrics that just roll off the tongue. You
0: know? I would need a tranquilizer to be at the level of, wake up, coffee, cold beer, fishing.
2: Dustin agrees with Joshy. He says, new country music is so bad. And Fitz says, great example of why country music is the bottom of the barrel music. Dave weighing in saying country music sucks ass. You really hit a nerve there, Josh.
0: I was going to say, there's a Luke Bryan fan out there that hates me now forever.
2: But. I mean, but to be perfectly honest with you, I don't think you're like far off in the point that you're making, which is you put out a song that says fish, hunt, golf, drink, fish, hunt, golf, drink. Fish, hunt, golf, drink. And if you think that I just fell into a loop there, you're wrong. Those are the lyrics.
0: Do not change the station.
2: Repeated. We got to take a break here on Jen, Gabe, and Chewy. Wrap things up right after this. Hang out.
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5: Chris weighing in saying, ha ha, so I just went and listened to the song real quick. I listened to all kinds of country music. I gotta say, the comment section of the video for that song made me laugh. Joshy, I think the reaction by many is similar to yours. I was just reading an article that was written about it, which basically was like, this can't be it, fam.
6: Yeah, and there's a lot of country music I really enjoy. I see Tyler Childers. I've seen him Childers three times. There's a lot of good stuff out there, and there's plenty of people making good music. There's just some of it that is so bottom barrel. I take it as an offense. If you expect me to listen to this, you think I'm a dummy. You're insulting me.
7: Well, is that bad?
6: That bad.
5: Maybe we should send it to Chew. Maybe I'll send it to him for his drive
7: home. Is it
5: a
7: popular song?
5: I have no idea if it's popular or not.
7: There's too many Bryans.
5: Do you have it? You pulled it up?
6: No. I'm not going to lose our monetization for Luke Bryan's haunt fish drink golf beer wet line.
5: Dustin says bunch of people with room temperature IQs loving that song, I'm sure. He says, don't forget about climbing trees.
6: I do forget about climbing trees a lot.
5: Have a great weekend, everybody. Will do Josh is next on ESPN Milwaukee.
8: 894 westbound at the ramp from 60th Street. We've got a traffic stop over on the right shoulder, so that is causing some congestion in that spot between 35th and 60th. Seeing some other slowdowns in our work zones, but everything else looking good. 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Partly cloudy skies, we'll see a high of 78 degrees, and then tonight, mostly clear, low of 64. 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
1: We're all back in our normal places, including Jesse up east in Krivitz edition. Can't believe I'm going to do this.
2: Going golfing today, huh?
1: No.
2: Play a little golf today, aren't
1: I'm going. I am not. I'm going somewhere else after the show, and I could use your help.
2: You're not
1: going
2: to tell me.
1: No, I'm going to
2: tell
1: you.
2: Where you're going, right?
1: No, I'm going to tell you. I'm not sure about my clothing choice, though. That's part of the question that I have for you. Edition. And the Matt Hasselbeck, part of our 10 for 10 as we celebrate our 10th anniversary, scheduled to appear at 11 o'clock edition of Wilde and Tausch on 94.5 ESPN Milwaukee, 100.5 ESPN Madison, 1430 ESPN 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I'm Jason Wilde in Green Bay. Jesse Nelson back up in Krivitz, up north to some, out east to others. I saw that they're already getting use out of his shuffleboard, which I'm excited about. I'm glad that they're having some fun with that up in Krivitz. So in his stead, we have Owen Dimple, the O-Dog, as our cousin sub of the day. Owen, good morning.
3: Good morning, Jason and Tausch. Glad to be back with you.
1: We're happy to have you. And from his undisclosed location, go boo in a bar. He is the Packers Hall of Famer. He is Mark Tauscher. Tausch, good morning. How are you?
2: I'm good, buddy. It looks like you're not playing golf.
1: I'm not playing golf. Yeah, you know better than that.
2: Will you do, because we're going to the ESPN Milwaukee Open on Tuesday. Right? We're going to go down there. It's a great day. We got Jen, Gabe, and Chewy down there. We got Brusty and Kyle. We got the whole team. Everybody's doing their stuff. Will you? I'll play with you.
1: No.
2: Will we play? Can we play one hole together? Just the me, you, and Jesse?
1: Probably not.
2: Why?
1: As you may know, I don't take many days off, and I'm obviously not taking that day off.
2: Right.
1: But we are headed to a
2: yeah. I'm not saying play 18. Literally, we play one hole.
1: Maybe
2: because we're gonna hang out with partners anyways and teammates for a little bit. So I'm not asking you to take your day. Nope. I'm asking for one hole. The three of us, we chop it
1: par
2: up.
1: Par three,
2: and we chop it up. Because you're gonna take a break. You got a nice, well-deserved vacation coming. I'm gonna take a little vacation later in the month. So we won't see each other again for a while. We'll go a short par four.
1: Okay. How's well, the work? Bog is a beautiful course. I've actually played
2: it. Awesome.
1: Once upon a
2: Dells
1: time.
2: Dells are open. Dells are open.
1: Indeed. So I look forward to being there. So no, I am not golfing today. What I am doing is heading.
2: You don't want to play Tuesday either, do you?
1: To the
2: a
1: university.
2: Par four. You get better than an eight. I never bring it up again in the entire rest of the show, however long it goes. I will never bring up breaking 200 again. Don't care if we have Andy North on, Strick, Jerry. It doesn't matter. I will not. Are we on board?
1: I don't think that one hole, if I shoot a seven, is going to be enough to hold yourself.
2: I promise you.
1: I understand.
2: You know I don't break promises. I don't break promises. I don't.
1: This is not a promise. This is more of a carrot to get me to do this, and then
2: it's not a carrot.
1: You're in a lot of ways you're a very disciplined person. There's no way if I somehow pull a rabbit out of a hat.
2: I'm telling you, if you make eight or less. You make eight or less. No,
1: there's
2: triple
1: no
2: bogey.
1: Way you'll
2: if
1: never
2: you make
1: bring
2: an
1: it
2: eight,
1: up again. It'll
2: I promise
1: your
2: you I
1: appetite.
2: Will.
1: No, it'll
2: no.
1: Wet your appetite to try and get me to play more than one.
2: My
1: hole.
2: Beak.
1: You know it will.
2: No, Jason, my beak will be broken. I will be done. I will assure you of that. You could talk about Sid Madison golfing. I will not say, Jason, I don't think you're. I won't do it. I won't. No, and I think it'll be fun. Matty Hayes wants to do it. We're all on board. I think it's going to be great.
0: All right. I would just like to emphasize.
2: You got 3 days to think about it.
0: Thank you. Okay. Yes, I appreciate you giving me that time to contemplate it. I love you like a brother.
2: All right, where are you going?
0: I don't believe.
2: Where are you going today? I do believe.
0: Yeah, I'm
2: all
0: not
2: right, where
0: gonna.
2: Are you going?
0: I'm not gonna sit here and say I got the open, but in typical Tausch fashion, I thought I had something for you, and
2: go
0: instead
2: for
0: of turning
2: it.
0: Into
2: got,
0: something
2: well, we
0: else.
2: Got time.
0: We got more time than money. I am headed to the University of Wisconsin Green Bay campus to have a conversation about a conversation.
2: Professor Wilde. Yeah.
0: I don't have any UWGB attire. This is green. It's got green. So I went with this. But yes, I am meeting my friend Ryan Martin, who is the Dean of the College of Letters and Science, to discuss the idea of having a conversation about a conversation of maybe teaching. So, and I thought showing up, it's too hot for a hoodie, so just going t-shirt and basketball shorts, I didn't think that would be appropriate. At the same time, I'm not going to go over there in a three-piece suit like Will Trent.
2: No, but you can put a coat on. Put a coat over the top of that.
0: I don't. This is, yeah, and a pipe, yeah. Glasses, pipe, yeah.
2: You don't need a, you don't smoke, so you don't need a pipe, but little elbow patches.
0: Well, I could just have it. I don't have to put anything in. I could bubble gum in it if I want. But,
2: sure.
0: No, this is kind of an informal thing. If this was more of a formal, you know, like, I don't know, meeting.
2: What do
0: they
2: always say,
0: the
2: though,
0: burster.
2: Jason? Don't dress for the job you have, which is, you know, you got numerous jobs. Dress for the job you want.
0: Well, I'll be honest with you. This is my John Madden. There's a guy who doesn't know if he wants to do this. So we're going to have a conversation about a conversation.
2: You ain't going to go over. You're not going over there. You're intrigued enough to go over there. That means you at least are entertaining it.
0: Yeah, look, I'm open to the idea.
2: No offense. What are you be professing? Like, if I sign up for your class that you may end up teaching, what are you teaching?
0: Well, that's part of the conversation. I would say it will be a journalism mass communications course of some sort.
2: Big J. Big J. Okay.
0: What did you think I was going to be teaching? Like, what else would I be even remotely qualified for?
2: Packers? I don't know. That's why I asked. I asked the question. Parenting? Tell us. There's a lot of stuff that
0: if I may, you ultimately played 11 years in the National Football League. You are one of the most compelling stories I have ever covered in my quasi-illustrious career covering this team. But if I'm not mistaken, being the history major and a guy with a master's, were you going to become a teacher if the NFL dream had never occurred? And was it, were you going to do it in high school, college? What was kind of your educational backup plan if this NFL thing hadn't worked out?
2: Look at what you're doing. This is the classic Wilde spin here. I'm asking you questions about your potential professorship.
0: No, this,
2: and you're
0: I swear
2: asking
0: to you,
2: me for a bio.
0: This is germane to what I'm
2: okay,
0: asking.
2: Okay, it's germane. Jason, I believe I would have initially when I went to the University of Wisconsin, my goal was to be a teacher, and I've told I couldn't get into the School of Education, so I couldn't get my teaching certificate here. That was my goal. Again, I don't know how I couldn't get into the School of Education. That's a whole nother conversation I'm still a little irritated about, but it's life. You deal with it.
0: Sure.
2: That was my plan. I'm guessing had I not played in the NFL, I would have probably gotten into some type of business and or potentially administrative work in the education field. That's probably where I would have went.
0: But your thought before you realized that you were going to play in the National Football League was to be a teacher. And frankly, if there was one thing that I would have liked to have done, had it not been this, which I'd wanted to do since I was in, like, fourth grade, and I'm very fortunate to do all the things that I do, I would have liked to have been a teacher, too. I think it's one of the noblest professions there are, and I would have preferred grade school or high school, but this is a potential opportunity to still be able to help people and help kids that have big dreams, and I'm excited about it. I don't know if it's going to work. As you well know, the schedule of the NFL can be a little bit taxing for both players and people who cover it. So I don't know what the window of opportunity will look like. But I think it's a it would be really neat if it worked out. And I would be lying if I said I wasn't excited about the possibility. It's something I've thought about for years. I always thought maybe I could go back to UW-Madison and do it, where I have a lot of people in the journalism school that I think the world of. But this would be a great opportunity, and I'm excited. So you're saying that golf polo insufficient for an informal tour of campus?
2: You do okay. You, man. Hey, this is who you're going to be. So be who you're going to be. I would throw it, you know, if you had a jacket with the little elbow patches, I think elbow patches scream professor to me.
0: I'll tell you what. My first day of teaching,
2: I'll tell you what.
0: If that occurs,
2: I'll tell you what.
0: Here's a guy that doesn't own a sport coat that has elbow patches on it.
2: I don't think we're going to ask Owen. I don't think we're asking Owen.
0: No,
2: to,
0: we're not. That's why I was using my finger. Yeah. No. I will wear that for the first lecture, if and when
2: all
0: that
2: right,
0: occurs.
2: That seems fair.
0: We can even have Maddie come up and take social media.
2: If you're
0: media
2: at Hard Rock Casino Rockford, give me some percentages.
0: Well, I haven't even had the
2: meeting.
0: Because
2: I'm guessing
0: yet.
2: If you're an adjunct professor, you're not doing 5 days a week. You do 2 days a week, would be my guess.
0: Again, these are all things that I don't know enough
2: is
0: about.
2: Is it a 50-50 shot? Well,
0: I would say that in the famous words of not Bob Moore, but another great American orator, Jason Wilde.
2: Sky Moore?
0: The more convenient you can make it for me, the more appreciative I'll be. Because it needs to be, to some degree,
2: aware of that.
0: It's got to fit.
2: For sure.
0: It's got to fit the job that takes priority. So we'll see. If it was up to me.
2: Which job? Just for all of us at Wilde and Tausch, which job is that that takes priority?
0: It is covering the Packers in a holistic manner, whether that is
2: holistic.
0: Through the radio program, the written word,
2: the comprehensive
0: or television. Okay. 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
0: 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We're happy to have him back. 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

0: Kevin Cohen of Unsportsmanlike joins us once a week and occasionally during a Barry Alvarez interview, which was a mistake by me. And of course, he always does Unsportsmanlike across ESPN Wisconsin and ESPN Radio nationally. And I saw this teased as, is Matt LaFleur on the hot seat?
1: No, I don't. He's not.
0: I want to hear what Evan said. I didn't hear this morning, or yesterday, whenever he said it. Unless he said it on GMA, then I might have caught it, but I wasn't watching that today either. The idea that Matt LaFleur could find himself there, but he's not there right now. Let's hear from Evan Cohen and try and understand exactly what Evco is saying about Matt LaFleur's temperature of his seat.
2: Number two. Number two on this list.

0: is a guy that could have been on the initial list of, oh, we all know that he's on the hot seat, but he got a contract extension. I mean, Matt LaFleur has to be on this list, does he not? Green Bay Packers? At some point, this Green Bay Packers group has to put up or shut up. And what I mean by that is I have praised Brian Gutekunst, the general manager, so much. The guts to move on from Aaron Rodgers, the guts to go out there and give up tremendous draft capital and financial capital to get Micah Parsons, who now unfortunately is hurt and is going to miss probably half the season. At some point, you've got to put up or shut up. Jordan Love, Matt LaFleur combination. Never won a division, not gone to the Super Bowl, not been a top five MVP. Like, at some point, put up or shut up, and the Green Bay Packers, I get the loyalty, I get how good LaFleur is, I get that he'd be hired by another team in 2 seconds. That's not the issue, right? Like, it's the same thing with the Ravens last year. It was understandable that the Ravens and John Harbaugh could say we should go our separate ways, just like it was maybe the best hire of any team in the offseason for the Giants to hire him, like, the next day. So it's completely understandable if Matt LaFleur and the Green Bay Packers after the season say, all right, you know what? Goodbye, see you later. And then LaFleur ends up as a head coach somewhere else. That doesn't mean he may not end up on the hot seat, CC.
1: He may, at the end there, he says, may end up on the hot seat. It sounds to me like he thinks he's already on it.
2: Listen, man, I love Evan. You guys know that. It's July 10th. It's July 10th. I mean, this is what happens. July 10th. That's why I was hoping the World Cup, I was hoping our soccer team kept kicking Keister so he'd just keep rambling about how much I don't like soccer, you do, and some people are fake fans, some people aren't. That would be more fun. But Matt LaFleur, every coach that has championship aspirations is always going to feel heat. I said last year, if things went the way they did, I believe Matt LaFleur's seat last year was getting warm. I think the injuries, had things not played out, if things played out the same way they did and everybody was healthy, Tucker and Micah and everybody, and we saw that, I don't know how that plays out. Then I would say that seat is scorching. You just gave him a new contract. You don't give new contracts to people of 4 or 5 years. I don't know. Have they ever released the details on that yet? Probably not.
3: Nope. Okay. I think it's at least
2: kudos
3: three.
2: To them, man. Good. Hey, do whatever you guys want to do. That part of this, you don't do that if you're going to fire him the next year. Now, as I say all the time, Eddie Lacy, things happen quick, man.
3: Mm-hmm.
2: This league goes quick. If the Green Bay Packers miss the playoffs this year, heck yeah. But as far as we're sitting here on July 10th of 2026, like, no, man. Like, he's not. There's probably 10 coaches I could tell you that are on a hotter seat. But I would say Kyle Shanahan's seat should be getting hot. I don't think he's going to get fired. But his seat, I mean, the pressure's on. The Rams keep getting better. There's a lot of coaches that if they don't win, they get fired. Matt LaFleur has won. He has not won to the degree Packer fans want. And at some point, you saw it with Buffalo. If you can't get over the hump and you keep getting there, you have to start knocking down barriers. And I think last year they thought, well, Mahomes is out. The Bills need to get it done. They didn't. Gone. Mm-hmm. At some point, Matt LaFleur has to start knocking up barriers. And last year was a setback. That's why after that Bears game, people, very smart people, made commentary on the LaFleur. I can't imagine he being back in the locker room. And there's other people that said, I don't know how you recover from this. Hey, welcome to the NFL. You get gut punched. You don't make emotional, reactive decisions. You sit and you look holistically, comprehensively, like you will as an adjunct professor. You look at these things all comprehensively, and Matt LaFleur is a good football coach. Has he been a great coach in Green Bay? The only way you get great is by getting it done. And that's Matt LaFleur's job this year, and forever along he is going to be the coach here.
1: I get a kick out of Evan when he talks about Goody, who, again, just like you just said about LaFleur, is Brian Gutekunst a good GM? Yes. Is he a very good GM? Yes. I believe that. But where they're at on their offensive line, where they're at corner, where they're at edge rusher without Micah Parsons, which precipitates making the deal to get Micah Parsons, right? Because you paid Rashawn Gary to be your Micah Parsons, and he most definitely was not. Like, There's some culpability too.
2: It's 100% difference in pay, just so that we're being accurate. $24 million to $47 million, that's a pretty big gap of pay. I just want to make sure we're crystal clear about that.
1: The extension that Rashawn Gary got 2+ years ago, though, was October of 2023, and it was 4 years, $96 million. Wasn't that different?
2: Okay.
1: Obviously, when you trade for Micah Parsons...
2: How much money... Fair enough, but all I'm saying is you can't compare the two. You could say that they wanted him to be Micah Parsons.
1: That's exactly what I'm saying. I'm not saying he was.
2: A lot of us would love to be Tom Cruise, and like we want a lot of things. Doesn't mean it's going to happen. I'd love to star in Top Gun. I think that'd be an awesome gig. Doesn't mean my big keister is going to fit in a fighter jet, and I'm going to be jumping off a cliff. Like, that's not – reality is different. Micah Parsons, nobody ever thought Rashawn Gary is going to be Micah Parsons. Do we think Rashawn Gary is going to be better than what he was? Yes, we did.
1: Mm-hmm.
2: He wasn't. Micah Parsons is a blanking freak show. So I think the comping those two, I don't think is fair.
1: If yes or no, if Rashawn Gary is meaningfully better than what he turned out to be, do they trade for Micah Parsons and give up the assets and pay the money that they did?
2: Absolutely.
1: Really?
2: You can get Micah Parsons. Micah Parsons has always been a much better football player than Rashawn Gary. Nobody, I think even Rashawn Gary, I don't know if he's got a brother. I know Micah's got a brother. I think everybody can agree on that. Now, to the varying degrees and money and all that, those things play a difference. But if you can get Micah Blanken Parsons in his prime, yes, you go get him. You can have not a not? Like, come on, man. Of course you do. Like, that's not even a question.
1: Again, I think trades like that come with significant risk. And we, myself included, have been swept up in the euphoria and the charisma and the magnetism that he has, and the fact that he's a blank and really good football player. No two ways about it. He had an impact for the moment he arrived.
2: Would you ever ask that question about Reggie White? If Rashawn Gary was playing in 1992 and Reggie White was available and Rashawn Gary was super...
1: But they didn't have...
2: Say, oh, no, we're not going to get Reggie because Rashawn... Like, come on, Jason. You know that's crazy talk.
1: All right. First of all, they gave up... a lot more assets to trade and pay for Micah Parsons. That's one.
2: But you can't give up enough assets for a great player, Jay. You know that.
1: Yeah.
2: Would the Packers, let me ask you this, would Mike Holmgren and Ron Wolf have given up two firsts and John Yurkovich back in 91, 92 for Reggie White? You know they would. Like, come on, man.
1: Yeah, but they did not have two guys that they drafted to play that position in the first round with the expectation of them being their own homegrown
2: version. They drafted Bonnie Holiday when they had Reggie White there, Jay.
1: At the end of his career.
2: 96. Wasn't it 96 or 97 they drafted him?
1: 98 was Vonnie's rookie year, which also happened to be... Reggie's last year with the Packers, and then you got him in 2000 after he took a sabbatical during that 99 season. Look, the last time they had a top-flight defensive end in Green Bay before they signed Reggie going into the 93 season.
2: The beer bodge of BMEA. Yep.
1: No, he was after. Tim Harris, right? Like you, a Packers Hall of Famer.
2: Oh, the old six-shooter.
1: You know the last year Tim Harris played for the Green Bay Packers? 1990. Now,
2: okay.
1: Would I have loved
2: Alfonso
1: to have seen...
2: Alfonso Carriker.
1: Yeah,
2: remember
1: 1984,
2: Alfonso?
1: First-round pick. Yeah,
2: what a name.
1: Florida State, I believe. If they still had Tim Harris and they signed Reggie White, sure, great. 93, Tim Harris has been there now since 1986. Great pass rusher, sure. They went and got Reggie White because they needed... They didn't even make the playoffs in 92, by the way, remember.
2: But Jason... I get your point, and I understand it. But I'm telling you, great organizations are never going to turn down bringing in a great blanking player. Someone that's better than who they have. Reggie White was better than Tim Harris.
1: No,
2: Micah
1: no doubt.
2: Parsons is better than Rashawn Gary. Micah Parsons is one of the top 10 players in the league in his prime. I don't care if you got 22 great pass rushers. I want that guy on my team.
1: So if
2: and then I'll get rid of or trade those other assets because I want this cat.
1: So if no team is going to pass up having Micah Parsons on their team and paying the price that the Packers paid of a quarterback-level contract, two first-round picks, and a three-time Pro Bowl defensive tackle, which I love Yurko as much as anybody. I don't think he was a three-time Pro Bowler,
2: I was trying to think of other D linemen.
1: I thought it was really good. No, believe me, I thought that was great the way you did that. My point is, is that why wasn't there a line around the block for trade offers for Micah Parsons to the Cowboys? The only other one
2: because
1: that was even reported.
2: The Cowboys wouldn't trade him to Philly.
1: That was the only other team that was even reported.
2: That you know of. If people thought they could get Micah Parsons for two firsts, you don't think they'd do it. Come on.
1: How many
2: the
1: teams
2: timing
1: tried
2: of it was crazy.
1: How many teams tried to trade for Khalil Mack when the Bears got him? I know of only one other one. And it was the Green Bay Packers, who, by the way, in 2018, when that trade was occurring, did not have a top-flight pass rusher or a first-round pick they had spent on a pass rusher. So they needed someone who was of that caliber. I'm saying that when we look at the moves that Goody gets so much credit for, and deservedly so, because that was a bold stroke, it was also precipitated, much like the other moves that they made. Going and paying Aaron Banks is related to being wrong, in his opinion, on Josh Myers and letting him walk. And then him actually re-kind of kindling his career with the Jets, right? Signing Josh Jacobs is the result of being wrong about Quadzilla, right? Signing Xavier McKinney is the result of being wrong about Darnell Savage. And by the way, those two 19 first-round picks that they were unwilling to give up for Khalil Mack in the trade that they proposed ended up being Rashawn Gary and Darnell Savage, both of whom they replaced with better versions because they were wrong about their first-round picks.
2: I mean, you can look at things in two different ways. You can look at it and say, I was wrong about this, or you can say, I upgraded my roster. And I got 5 years of cheap labor on a draft pick that gave us good work. But we felt like it wasn't worth the payment moving forward. And in Rashawn Gary's case, yes, you paid him, but the way that was structured, I don't know how much money Rashawn Gary walked out the building with, but it was not $96 million. I'm guessing it was half of that. And he gave us good production. I know fans are very down on him and, you know, some of the clips that people showed. Rashawn Gary was a good, not great football player for Green Bay for 7 years. And I think the fact that you could go out and make a big move like this, you could say, well, it means you stunk with Rashawn Gary. No, Rashawn Gary gave you 6 or 7 good years. This league, reminder, 4 years, 3 to 4 years is a career for most players. I don't care what round you're drafted, unless it's a first-round pick. If you get 3 or 4 good years from a third or fourth-round pick, you're gonna be all right with that. If you didn't pay him bonko dollars. It comes back to, what are we going to pay you the bonko dollars that second time around? We'd love to do it. But Goody has shown the discipline to say, I'm not doing it. I'll go younger, or I'm going to go expensiver, and it's going to be big time. And that's what he's done. And some of it's worked, some of it hasn't. Hey, welcome to the NFL. I don't know anybody with an 80% hit rate. You're at 60% in the NFL. You're a Hall of Blank and Famer.
1: We wound up on this off-ramp because my point was going to be, I would like to understand why the conversation, whether it's from Evan or others, is always about Matt LaFleur's seat temperature and very rarely about Goody's. That's the only
2: because
1: question.
2: Because the coach is the front face. The coach is the front face of the organization. They set the tone for your team. The general manager is the behind-the-scenes accumulator and builder. That's why. Like, do you get mad when if you're getting great, I'm not going to even go down that analogy because it's not good enough for my standards, so I'm going to stop.
1: Does it involve jumping out of a window or looking at the view?
2: No.
1: Okay.
2: That does not.
1: All right. There's another topic that's out there, Packers related, that I am undeniably intrigued by. And
2: we
1: that
2: can
1: is,
2: all agree that LaFleur is not on the hot seat as we sit here on the 10th of July.
1: Yes, we can definitely agree on that.
2: What sure. if Shine On Sports is right and we're 0-2? Is the seat hot?
1: I will go back to what Matt LaFleur said when he was asked in a press conference if he felt like he was coaching for his job.
2: Was it in front of the big screen or was it
1: no,
2: down
1: No, this was
2: at
1: back
2: the...
1: in the old place. Yeah, this was last season. Yeah. I can't remember the timing of it. It was definitely... I think it might have been after they lost the Bears game in Chicago in the regular season. But his answer was, I feel like in this job, you're always coaching for your job. And he clearly was not expecting that question.
2: Right.
1: That was not like a canned, right. Hey, what am I going to say if somebody asks me if I'm coaching for my job? He was, I was there. I saw his kind of look on his face. I don't think he saw that question coming. And so it was not a prepared reply. I thought it was an outstanding answer. Because that's exactly how coaches, even ones that have really good football teams, or maybe even especially ones that have really good football teams, should answer that question. So
2: who's the most bulletproof coach in the NFL? Because I think people, even in Kansas City, are kind of like, Andy Reid's washed. A bad season. Like, I think people, not that he's going to get fired, but I think Sean Payton probably has the most
1: I was going to say Sean McVay.
2: Leash. Yep, both of those guys would be the only people that I would say got the great air. Like, I just got my new Tahoe from Zimbrick Chevy in Sun Prairie. Great air-conditioned seats. It's been hot. Those are the only two dudes in the NFL, I'd say, that are sitting on air-conditioned seats. They could start off 0-6, and they're not getting fired next year.
1: Wait, so in the wintertime, the seats get hot to keep your little tushy warm because it's freezing outside.
2: Yep.
1: And then there's a button that in the summertime...
2: Well, you know what's funny about it? I don't even have to... Used to, you'd have to hit the button.
1: It like senses your temperature.
2: Warm up.
1: It senses your butt temperature and decides whether to cool it off.
2: I don't know if it's butt temperature, if it's just the temperature of the outside. But they know. Like, matter of fact, there's always that... I don't know what the line of delineation is, but it gets to be fall and it starts getting a little chilly. Red, it shows up as red on your screen. And obviously the last, you know, 2 or 3 weeks with it being piping hot, it's blue. And you can kind of feel it. It's almost like you're sitting back on a sideline, like misting. It doesn't mist because you don't want to get your seat wet. But, yeah, cold air. It's beautiful. It's a beautiful
1: thing.
2: So
1: if we did this with Matt LaFleur's seat as a coach, right now it's not – the air conditioning's not on because it's too warm for him and the heat isn't
2: but
1: on.
2: But the heat seater's not either, no.
1: Right.
2: Yeah, just chilling.
1: If they start 0-2, though, they might turn the cooling aspect on.
2: So there's three buttons. You could have three is where it's super hot. Then you could click it down to two where it's like mid. And then one is like just a little bit. And I would say if you get two losses right out of the gate, he'd be at one bar. Then all of a sudden, if he's like 0-4 going into the Bear game, I hate to tell Matt, but that thing would be – to me, the ultimate hot seat is Planes, Trains, and Automobile when the car starts on fire and the seats completely are gone. That is where you don't ever want to get John Candied if you're Matt LaFleur.
1: Do you think this vehicle is appropriate for highway travel?
2: Yeah.
1: Yes, I do.
2: Yeah, I do.
1: Yes, I do. It's not much to look at. Yes, I do.
2: Well, 100.5 still's on. I can still listen to Wildy and Tosh. It's the damnedest thing. I don't know how it works, but it does.
1: Oddly enough, the radio still works. 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All right, we need to move forward, and we will do that after I tell you, hey, maybe you've been in an accident that has left your vehicle looking a lot like the Planes, Trains, and Automobiles vehicle, and it wasn't your fault, and you maybe suffered even an injury in it. Well, there's only one call to make. 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

0: I just went upstairs. Paula wasn't up when I came down to do the show. They were out late last night, her and the girls, for Sid's tryout for volleyball.
1: Were you not out with him?
0: No, I was, but I got a radio show. I can't sleep in. I talked to Jen, Gabe, and Chewy at 7:15.
1: Oh, but you guys were all out late. So you guys were all out late.
0: Right, but I... Anyway.
1: What's out late to you?
0: Yeah, like 10 o'clock.
1: Okay.
0: I walk upstairs and I get, why are you all dressed up? So again, I don't know if I've set that low of a standard that a golf polo and golf shorts qualifies as dressed up, but I need to really take a closer look at my image before I become an adjunct professor, that's for sure. Owen, I'm curious, because I've got Josh DiMaggio getting after me on the private talk and text line. What's been the feedback from our conversation on the carbless talk and text line, 844-770-3776? Carbless lists is more.
2: I think the
0: none.
2: One the one that sticks out to me is that Ian in East Troy says, if the food sucks, do you blame the chef or whoever ordered the groceries?
1: You blame the chef. You're not going, you don't know who's buying the groceries. It's up to the chef to not. If you're going to get subpar ingredients, say, I'm not doing it. If you don't think you can win with your guys, or you don't think you can make a meal with that produce and that protein, you don't make the meal. I'm not putting garbage out there and it's saying, oh, yeah, and that's not what I'm doing if I'm a chef. You've seen these cooking shows. These chefs are crazy. I watched a show, the Below Deck. These chefs are nuts. They're so detailed. If you're great, you're not doing it. I got bad produce. I ain't making it. I got some. You know, Seinfeld. Costanza's. He's out there trying to make his meat that's outdated. He gets everybody sick. That's on the chef. Chef says, "No, I ain't making it. You give me old stank meat. I'm not making it. I ain't gonna poison my staff. I'm not poisoning my clients. No."
0: So wait a minute. If that's the analogy, then if the chef...
1: Oh, it's Ian's analogy. It's not mine.
0: So, right. But if Matt LaFleur does not have the option to say, I'm not making this meal then, if he doesn't think the... Like, do you think that if we're using...
1: He doesn't
0: have
1: an option. He's a free agent. He could say, you're not getting it done for me. This isn't working.
0: Yeah, he can't do that in season, though, right? Like, he's got to make the meal based on what he has in the fridge.
1: Sure. You certainly could have. You don't think Mike McCarthy at some point in 16-17 thought, you guys are asking me to win with some stale old produce. You want me to make these great meals? And you got me a great duck or a great turkey in my quarterback, but I don't get any seasoning. I got no produce. You're giving me stuff that I can't work with. You don't think Mike thought that? Of course he did.
0: Did he quit?
1: He didn't. Do you think he's frustrated? Maybe wished he would have done things differently.
0: I think
1: 15 and 16 with how personnel things were done. Oh, I bet he'd like to go back and say, "Yo, this ain't working. We need something different." Or, "Oh, Mike, the ball coach ain't gonna be here." Yeah, then, I believe that could have happened.
0: And then they did something different, and then old Mike, the ball coach, was no longer there. Right? I mean, that's how it ended up working out for him. Look, I'm not saying... This is why I always get frustrated with these types of topics. I am not saying that Goody sucks. I am not... I just feel like he always escapes the level of criticism comparatively to the coach, and I understand
1: Jason
0: that the coach
1: Wilby,
0: is
1: quick
0: front
1: question
0: fate.
1: For you.
0: I get it.
1: Quick question for you. You've said this 100 times.
0: I know I have.
1: Was this team built after they picked up Micah Parsons and headed to Denver? Was this team good enough to win a Super Bowl last year?
0: Yes.
2: Yep.
1: What else do you want from Goody?
0: Wait. What else do you want from LaFleur? Were they good enough after all those injuries happened?
1: I don't want us to blow a 21-3 lead. Sure. I don't want us to blow a 16-6 lead. I don't know. I don't want to give up 400 yards rushing against the Ravens team. Like, there's stuff that I don't want.
0: And those are all on him because he's the head ball coach, right?
1: Listen, being a head ball coach, you are the front face of your organization. Yes. Yeah.
0: I loved where they were at in the third quarter in Denver. There's no two ways about that.
1: I think Matt LaFleur loved where they were at.
0: Yeah, I think Goody did,
1: and
0: too.
1: Obviously, losing Micah was a big blow, but you can't go 0-5. I think that's the point.
0: You can't, even if one of those is a Bishop's Charities game. Again, ifs and buts, candy and nuts, et cetera, et cetera. If Romeo Doubs recovers that onside kick instead of botching it, they win that game. Then the least important game I've ever covered in my career is a hell of a lot more important because you go in and you win in Minnesota.
1: Yep.
0: You go in and win in Minnesota and you win the division. People forget that. All because you can't field the damn onside kick. And again, this was not Brandon Bostic trying to field an onside kick that he wasn't supposed to field, that he was supposed to let Jordy Nelson field. This was the guy that is supposed to be able to handle the onside kick fumbling the onside kick.
1: Yeah. Who is better at their job? Is LaFleur a better chef or is Goody a better...
0: Ooh.
1: Whatever you want to call it. I don't know, the grocery game. We'll call our friends at Sendix to get that produce buyer, meat provider. I don't know exactly
0: meat
1: what you'd
0: provider.
1: All...
0: provider.
1: Yeah.
0: UW Provisions. I think it's a great question that we should spend some time on in the 10 o'clock hour and take calls on. That's what I think.
1: All right.
0: So we're going to play trivia first. Owen, what's today's category and what caller would you like?
2: Today's category is Wisconsin sports uniforms. Kind of a fun one today.
1: What
2: it's
1: are
2: a little
1: you
2: bit
1: watching
2: different.
1: Back there? Wait, is watching? That Wimbledon you got on your screen?
2: No, Spectrum News 1.
1: Oh, interesting.
2: It was
0: on
2: when I
0: got on the ones.
1: You and Wildy are on the same page. I was actually thinking when the center match, I'm probably the show is going to be tough for me. I'm thinking about flipping on center Djokovic. Once
0: do you have a
1: match
0: TV
1: starts.
0: In that room where you'd be able to watch it?
1: I do.
0: Like you do.
1: I never turn it on because you know how distracted I get. But with that match, probably going to be the last time these boys play each other. I'm probably going to tune in.
0: Instead of watching Maury Povich, you're not the father like you were yesterday.
1: Correct.
0: I had never seen that before. That was enlightening. All right. The category is Wisconsin sports uniforms. Owen, what caller do you want?
1: Povich was married to Connie Chung.
0: He was.
1: Povich was married to Connie Chung.
0: Yeah. And I don't know if they had any kids, but I presume he was the father. What caller would you like, Owen?
2: We're going to do caller number 19 today.
0: Number 19, 844-770-3776, 844-770-3776. 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
14: Everybody around the NBA knew you had to trade Jaylen Brown because in the coming weeks, he was eligible for a two-year, $145 million extension that you weren't going to give him. Everybody knew that that was your shot clock. And they knew that it would be an untenable situation if you held on to him. The value would continue to plummet because it would become increasingly clear that you don't want him around. The minute he becomes eligible for that extension and you don't give it to him, that is a distressed asset. And all of a sudden now, you're getting pennies on the dollar. Hell, you already took pennies on the dollar. So Brad Stevens and the Boston Celtics saying, yeah, you know, we wanted optionality. 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
0: Let's welcome in our contestants. He is Jeff in Greenfield. Jeff, good morning. How you doing today?
2: Good morning. I'm doing well.
0: We are good as well. The category is Wisconsin sports uniforms, presumably in honor of the Shamrock Series uniforms that the Badgers unveiled this week. Question number one is this. Wisconsin unveiled a new uniform for its 2026 Shamrock Series game at Lambeau Field. Who is the Badgers' week one opponent? Is it Notre Dame, Minnesota, or St. Norbert College?
2: It would be Notre Dame.
3: How would we feel about opening against Minnesota every year rather than closing out the season?
0: How would we feel about opening up against St. Norbert College?
3: I would hope we'd feel pretty good about it.
0: It would be a big payout, I would hope, for St. Norbert College. I don't know. I kind of like the fact that it's at the end of the year, right? Tradition and stuff.
3: I don't disagree.
0: Is there someone you would like to open with every year?
3: No, I do think it would be nice to, I wouldn't be opposed to starting the season against Minnesota either.
0: Okay.
3: I'd be up for that.
0: Question two, Jeff. In 2024, the Green Bay Packers introduced a sleek, all-white uniform featuring a white helmet, white jersey, and white pants. What is the name of that alternate uniform? Is it the Acme Packers, Winter Warning, or Rivalries?
2: Winter Warning.
0: What do you think of those all-white unis there, old boy?
3: I would not have liked them at all.
2: No.
3: I would not have liked them one bit.
0: That right there is...
3: I think that's more for the sleeker fellas.
0: Indeed.
2: I think Tosh would have looked well in it.
0: Yeah.
3: Thank you, Jeff. I always get a kick out of the Winter Warning. They played the Texans, I think, one year in like October.
0: Yeah.
3: At a Winter
0: true.
3: Warning game.
0: You're right
3: like,
0: about
3: what
0: that.
3: What are we doing here? But,
0: that's one of those questions that you already know the answer to, and you ask it anyway. And you delivered just the way I'd hoped. So thank you for your service. Jeff, question number three, and an opportunity to go 3 for 3 and have four entries into our drawing, which I think Owen is going to do a little bit later in the program. The Milwaukee Brewers debuted new City Connect uniforms to begin the 2026 season. What Wisconsin nickname appears across the front of those jerseys? Is it Scotty, Brew Crew, or Wisco?
2: That would be Wisco.
0: And we're kind of meh on those? Is that our position on that?
3: Oh, I love the color. I like them.
0: Wisco, though, like like, Jeff, where are you at?
2: I don't think they're bad. They're better than the Packers winter uniform, that's for sure.
0: I don't think they're bad is not entirely a ringing endorsement.
3: People don't like Wisco. People don't like Wisco.
0: That's the vibe I get, yes.
2: Yeah,
0: Otherwise, what would the alternative
2: be? Okay, color-wise.
0: Yeah, I like the colors, too, and the barrel man.
3: The color scheme is great.
0: Yeah.
3: I like it. I don't know. People are going to get mad about stuff. That's just how it goes. I don't mind either.
0: Well, what matters most, Jeff, is you have nothing to be mad about because you went 3 for 3. That means you've got four entries into our drawing. I'm not sure about this. Owen will have to fact check me, but I think you might be the only one who had a perfect day this week. So that gives you a little bit of an inside track, but you never know what happens when we draw from the cheese fry helmet. Thanks for playing, buddy. We appreciate your loyalty to the show. Have a good one.
2: You bet. Thank you.
3: Do we not trust Owen to do this live? Because I love doing the live draw. And then we do the little drum rattle and to see if Jeff wins live on air. Are we nervous, Owen, about that? Or
0: I would like to be very clear on this. That was not a lack of trust in Owen. When Jesse does it, he has in the rundown that we are going to draw the winner with the last.
3: That.
0: And it doesn't say that, so I did not want to put Owen in a position where I said, all right, Owen,
3: you
0: draw the winner and have him not be ready.
4: Yeah, I'm planning that at 11:30, right before we start Whoa Nelly.
0: No, Owen, you'll do it now.
3: Whoa, Owen.
0: Right now.
3: Whoa, Owen. Yeah. Do it now. We'll get Jeff back on the phone. We'll do it live. Just do it live.
0: Okay, so we will draw this week's trivia winner a little bit later in the program, as Owen just reminded us. And look, I don't need to get away. I'm not going anywhere far. During the couple of days off that I'm going to take the next couple of weeks. We're going to go to Madison for the Badgers volleyball camp. But if you do feel like you need to get away and you don't want to hop on a plane and you don't want to board a cruise ship, you can still feel like you've escaped if your next getaway is in Milwaukee to Pottawatomie Casino Hotel. 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
11: He missed it again! And we'll end this crazy game in a tie.

0: The 10 o'clock hour of Wilde and Tausch begins now. I think I remember your question from before trivia, which I think was who's better at their job, Matt LaFleur or Brian Gutekunst? Was that what it was? Or am I
1: so, no, it's more, I mean, in essence, what I was asking is who do you have more confidence in, LaFleur or Goody? Because I think it's pretty clear on this show, I have more confidence in Goody, you have more confidence in LaFleur. That's how I read, I mean, I think that's how our fans view us. I think Matt LaFleur is a really smart coach. I think there's some things that just haven't gotten, you haven't gotten over the hump. And I think with Goody, he has shown he's not going to sit and let something develop over a long period of time. He's going to make moves. Oh, the backup quarterback's not good enough. We're going to go trade and get somebody.
0: Yeah, that was a great move.
1: Oh, the kicker's not good enough. Oh, we're going to go do this. Oh, our pass rush isn't good enough. We're going to give up a haul and go get Micah Parsons. That's what he's done. Oh, we're going to sign guys that we want. If you're not good enough, we're not paying you a second contract. Now, we can disagree if those some of those moves in the Josh Myers, great example, should have kept him. The Aaron Banks thing so far, a little dicey. A lot of money, a little dicey. So there's, you know, there's pluses and minuses on both sides. There's not like a right or wrong answer. In my opinion, Brian Gutekunst has shopped good enough for this team to be better than what it is. I think his groceries are there to make really good meals, and it's up to the chef to make a really good meal unbelievable. Seasoning, how you cook something, how you present it, all of those things are on the chef. It is up to the owner of that restaurant to have the right buyers in place, the suppliers, making sure all of that stuff is on time so it's not rotten. That's what you do. And I believe Brian Gutekunst has gotten enough quality protein, produce, and things in place for us to have meals that are good enough to go win. That's
0: all right. So let's go through the and I love this topic. The question I think you phrased perfectly. It's not clickbaity. It's not full outragey. It's just very simple. Which of the two do you have more confidence in? I always hate it when we do the, well, who do you blame for this? Blame, that's a really good
1: buzzword. Who's better at their job? Who's better at their job?
0: Well, I couldn't remember how you phrased it, and I was workshopping it. I love the way you phrased this. Who do you have more confidence in as a Packers fan, Brian Gutekunst or Matt LaFleur, and why? Why do you feel that way? 844-770-3776, 844-770-3776. That is the Carbless Talk and Text line. This is more. I think that is a substantive, meaningful conversation to have on July 10th, as opposed to who's on the hot seat. And so I really like it. Do I think, when I look at the Brian Gutekunst era, and I also factor in the fact that he followed a guy who I think there was lots of frustration in the fan base, even though he built a Super Bowl championship roster and had a team that went to multiple other NFC championship games and also drafted a Hall of Fame quarterback, which
1: Ted Thompson's roster in 2014 is as good as we've had. I would put that up against the 96 roster.
0: I agree.
1: Period.
0: And it took an epic meltdown to prevent that team from getting to another Super Bowl. And as we have talked about many times, that meltdown in Seattle changed legacies for Ted, for Mike, for Aaron Rodgers. It was really not good.
1: That's
0: Brian Gutekunst.
1: Pretty good analysis.
0: Thank you.
1: That's pretty good analysis.
0: Well, I was trying to get
1: that
0: to
1: that. Was really pretty not good. Pretty. Is there any way you could understate that anymore? What did you think of that Seattle meltdown, the NFC Championship game? Well, that's the kind of stuff you're going to get at UWGB adjunct professorship. That was pretty not good. Sign me up. I'll tell you what, if I'm getting that analysis,
0: I'll get your syllabus.
1: I'm not even going to do that remotely. I'm driving up to go to take that class in person.
0: We'd love to have you. I would say this, when it comes to that game, I don't think
1: what do you think of that Super Bowl loss? What do you think of 4th and 26? That pretty not good. Pretty not good. I can't say any better.
0: Are you done?
1: Oh, and make sure you grab that pretty not good. Make sure that's a drop because I got a hunch. What do you think of that segment, boys? Pretty not good.
0: Could have definitely played that after the Alvarez interview.
1: Am I going to be done with this anytime soon? I don't envision that being the case.
0: I still have people, when I bring up the 2014 NFC Championship game, who say too soon. So my pretty not good, I don't think I need to articulate how awful it was. I think there
1: good
0: are
1: thing,
0: Packers
1: he didn't.
0: Fans. I definitely
1: That's
0: didn't. 2018, Mike McCarthy gets fired. That is Goody's first year as the GM. 2019, he goes out and signs Za'Darius Smith, Preston Smith, Billy Turner, and Adrian Amos in free agency. By the way, NFC 2018 is also the year that he says bye-bye to Jordy Nelson under the guise of, well, Aaron won't treat Davante Adams as the number one receiver if we keep Jordy around. Starts the process.
1: Was that ever vocalized?
0: Yes. By him to me. I've talked about it before. He said that to me.
1: That's not good.
0: I said, I don't understand what the thought process is. And he said, and this goes to, again, to his older players stunt the growth of younger players. His argument was that if we kept Jordy, that it would prevent Davante from becoming the number one receiver, to which
1: I
0: replied, no. And not only that, but here's the problem. The other three people that were involved were Aaron Rodgers, Davante Adams, and Jordy Nelson. You know what they all agreed on? That Davante Adams was the number one wide receiver. Do you know when the moment was that he became the number one wide receiver? When Aaron Rodgers threw him a bad ball in Dallas late in the game in the end zone.
1: Oh, and he went, get it to me again.
0: He didn't even bother to go into the huddle. Like, no, run it again and throw a better ball this time. Like, everyone in that group knew. And that was the beginning of the, frankly, I think that was a major blemish in the Rodgers-Goody relationship. Right from the jump, they got off on the wrong foot that way. 2019, he signs all those guys.
1: Now, that's good insight that I didn't get. That's you being a star right there. I did not realize all of that transpired in part this whole Jordy Nelson. I was under the impression Jordy obviously didn't put up great numbers when A-Rod got hurt. I think they thought he was washed, and that was why they moved along. And we, I think both of us, because we like Jordy, I think we both looked at it like he's still going to, with all of the time and effort and energy those two put together, he was going to be so much better with Green Bay, even as maybe he lost a step. He was still going to be a really good piece. And when they decided to not go down that route, because now, and I didn't know that, it was because you were afraid of stunting Davante. Davante was going to shine regardless. That was a bad move, Brian Gutekunst. Bad move, if that was how that all shook out.
0: And then obviously he paid Jimmy Graham, who, again, he was great
1: in
0: that
1: Seattle
0: playoff.
1: I liked that move when he did it. It was not the right move. No. Didn't work.
0: 2019, he goes out and signs all those guys. Matt LaFleur is the new head coach, hired by Mark Murphy. And they make an NFC Championship game their first year with the two of them together. 2020, but they lose. Obviously, they get run out of the gym by the 49ers. They go back to the NFC Championship game in 2020, the first of Rodgers' third and fourth MVP seasons. And they lose to Tom Brady in a largely empty Lambeau Field. Do you believe the Packers win that game if Lambeau Field is what it normally is with 80,000 people? You were there with Max. Do you think they still lose?
1: I want to say no, but it didn't matter. The crowd that day would have helped. Yes, but we turned the ball over, just was too sloppy in the beginning part of that game, and we couldn't overcome it. I mean, I tell you all this, three picks from the GOAT, and we don't go down and get any points in that third, fourth quarter till the end? Like, yeah. That's what did it.
0: Mm-hmm.
1: Would a full stadium have provided more juice and energy? Absolutely. Do I think it would have changed the dynamic of the game? I want to say yes, but I can't. I want to say yes, but I can't certifiably do that.
0: We talk a lot about that 2019 free agent class. 2020, I don't recall them making a major signing. I'm certainly open to being corrected on that. 2021, best record in the NFC, number one seed, bye week, and then they pee down their legs, their special teams stink, their offense can't get anything going, and they lose at home to the San Francisco 49ers. 2022 is a wasted season. Rodgers breaks his thumb in London. He's not happy with the youth movement that's beginning. He doesn't want to be part of a rebuild. They go 8-9. They lose a win-and-you're-in playoff game against the nothing-to-play-for Detroit Lions, which gives rise to the respect that Dan Campbell then begins to have league-wide and with that franchise because they played their asses off in a game that meant nothing. They transition to Love in 2023. Rodgers gets traded to the Jets. They unexpectedly not only make the playoffs as the seventh seed in his first year, but they win a playoff game. Since then, seventh seed, no division titles, first round exit on the road in the postseason, including a meltdown in Chicago in January. When you look at what they have done during the Brian Gutekunst era, have they had good enough teams every year to be a Super Bowl contender? Nope. I don't think so. Do I think they had a team that I thought, if things had kept going the way they were, even without Tucker Kraft, would have been playing in an NFC championship game and probably lost it to the Seattle Seahawks or whoever they were playing on the road? Yeah, I think so. Still would like to have seen what the world would have looked like had Romeo Doubs recovered that onside kick, but that's neither here nor there. Let's agree that both these guys are good at their job.
1: I would totally agree with
0: that. Are they great? Are they elite? Are they Hall of Fame caliber? We're not talking about that. We can agree they're both good. Who do you have more confidence in? Matt LaFleur as the coach or Brian Gutekunst as the general manager? 844-770-3776. 844-770-3776. That is the Carbless Talk and Text line. List is more. We will get to some of your responses after Tausch tells us about American Family Insurance.
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0: 844-770-3776. That is the Carbless Talk and Text Line. Jim points out in the YouTube comments that these two guys don't do their jobs in a vacuum. I agree, right? They to what degree the two of them actually commiserate on personnel decisions, I don't know that. Again, I don't think it's as big of a partnership as maybe some others, Jason, are structured.
1: If Brian Gutekunst, if Mark Murphy hadn't changed the structure and Goody had full authority, would he have given Matt LaFleur the same contract that Ed Policy did?

0: acknowledging that this is purely speculation. And a guess.
1: Your own thoughts. Brian Gutekunst puts this roster together. They go 0-5 and get gutted in the Bears game. And old boy's got 1 year left on his deal. Brian Gutekunst is going to ride the emotions like everybody else, but he's going to make good, solid decisions. Brian Gutekunst is in charge completely. He's not reporting. Everybody's reporting to Goody. Goody reports to Ed Policy. What happens?
0: And also acknowledging that if you change coaches as the general manager, there's also an ancillary benefit to you that then you get a little bit of a grace period, right, with a new coach. Fair to say that? Okay. Would you agree with that? Okay. I think
1: there's more pressure on you, actually, but okay.
0: I think he probably makes a change. But again, I have no evidence for that. That's just my gut feeling.
1: You're not Big Jade reporting this, but that relationship has always been very interesting. And I think it's always going to be. It's two high-pressure spots. I think the general manager should. I'm a Ron Wolf guy, and I know you are too.
0: Mm-hmm.
1: And I just kept coming back when you grilled and irritated Mark Murphy with your questioning about his resume. It's one of my favorite parts of my show. It'll be one of our top 10 when we do our top 10 favorite moments. Put that one down. That is one of mine from you. I just think there needs to be kind of a pecking order when you have that kind of separated. That's why there was so much cause for concern, and the fact that Ron Wolf said that he would never have taken the job if that wasn't the case,
0: mm-hmm.
1: It's always resonated with me. And that hasn't changed.
0: I agree. At the same time, the way they created the structure, I don't blame Ed Policy, who said he actually preferred that structure too, remember?
1: It would have had to have been a new coach. If there is a new coach, I think they go back. I think Ed Policy wants the structure back this way.
0: Agree. Everything you said. But
1: that makes even bringing Matt back even more interesting. That tells you how much he values Matt LaFleur.
0: Correct. Well said. Yes. I think Ed Policy really believes in both of the people that are at the top of the food chain.
1: He believes that Matt LaFleur is a really good coach, and they'd be mm-hmm. crazy to not have him.
0: Yep. Jerry Odd in the YouTube comments, and we'll get to at least one of our multiple calls that are on hold, 844-770-3776. Jerry Odd with a interesting thread of comments on the ESPN Madison YouTube channel. To me, Goody seems like the type that thinks he knows what's best for the team and does it, letting LaFleur know what he's going to do, not necessarily asking for his opinions, though. I just have a hard time seeing LaFleur really adamant about something and Goody going along with it to help Matt out. We've heard numerous times that Matt liked someone or wished someone would have stayed, and Goody moves them regardless. I think there are plenty of examples of that. I think Matt LaFleur used his...
1: What are a few of those examples?
0: Mercedes Lewis is at the top of the list.
1: And Goody just said, no, we're not bringing it back.
0: Correct. And he ended up playing, four more years?
1: That jumped to mind?
0: That's the first one that I can think of. I also think... And again, I don't have direct knowledge of this, but I think there's a lot of people who think that Rasul Douglas was a malcontent or a locker room problem. And my understanding is that that was not the case, and that Matt LaFleur wanted him still on the team, and they traded him anyway to move up from a fifth-round pick to a third-round pick. Again, remember, they did not acquire a third-round pick for Rasul Douglas. If that had happened, I couldn't agree more. Great trade. Instead, they traded a fifth-round pick and Rasul Douglas for a third-round pick. And it was to the Bills, who I believe made the playoffs, and that third-round pick wasn't exactly high in the round. So I think those are two examples. Again, I don't think that they're at each other's throats. I don't think they're pitted against each other. I just don't know if it's the same level of partnership as other teams seem to have with, like, Kyle Shanahan.
1: It can't be.
0: Why can't it be? They're on the same plane of the organizational flowchart.
1: No, that's why it can't be. It's not.
0: Why are John Lynch and Kyle Shanahan seemingly always on the same page? Is that just because we don't know that team as well?
1: Kyle Shanahan is the big poombah there. Like, I think if he wants something done, John Lynch is going to go do it. Like, that was John Lynch was handpicked by Kyle Shanahan. You think Matt LaFleur handpicked? You think if Matt LaFleur had it right now after his 7-year career, would he pick Brian Gutekunst to be his guy?
0: Let's get to a call. 844-770-3776.
1: I asked you a question.
0: I know you did.
1: Oh.
0: Andrew in Washington, D.C. Andrew,
1: good
0: morning.
1: Did that come up? Did that come up in your exclusive, or did that not? Was that not part of the Madison magazine?
0: I don't. Exclusive? I gotta be honest with you. I don't want to talk about that story right now. There's some changes made that I'm not going to get into it. Let's talk to Andrew
1: in
0: Washington.
1: You're not getting into it. You got something you don't want to get into it?
0: Let's talk to Andrew
1: what
0: in
1: changes?
0: Washington.
1: You're
0: D.C.
1: writing it. You don't have an editor. You don't have a Brian Gutekunst Ornette policy.
0: Actually, that's not the case. Maybe at Channel 3000, I don't. Let's go to Andrew in Washington, D.C. Andrew, good morning. Welcome to Wilde and Tausch. Thanks for holding on. You'd like to talk about your restaurant, I believe.
2: I wanted to go to the chef's analogy that Tausch formulated. But I feel like I'm getting in the middle of a domestic dispute between you guys right now. So are you sure it's okay?
1: Yeah, we're definitely good. We're in a good
0: spot. Yes, we're great.
1: What the hell's wrong with you?
2: Wrong with me?
1: No. Jason's like gagging. No, not you. You're good.
0: The wrong pipe.
1: I just thought Jason was like choking to death. I thought somebody had to get the Heimlich out for him.
0: Go ahead,
2: I'm
0: Andrew.
2: Not a chef by, I'm not a chef by trade, but Jason, I think you'll remember this. Remember the Sidney High building in downtown Milwaukee? Like where the Bucks new stadium is, or
0: yes.
2: Arena is?
0: Yep. Mm-hmm.
2: So my mom opened up the first Thai restaurant in Milwaukee. I'm from Milwaukee. I just live in D.C. now.
0: Okay.
2: But she opened the first Thai restaurant in Milwaukee in 1985. It's called Siam's. So I think I have the knowledge of what a chef might be doing. So I just wanted to get some clarification from Tausch. So LaFleur is the chef, correct?
0: Yes.
1: Yes.
2: And then Gutekunst is going to be, in this analogy, the owner of the restaurant buying the ingredients, correct?
1: Yeah, you could say the general manager of the restaurant, but yeah,
0: Goody's
1: you could say
0: mom.
1: Owner of the restaurant, too. Yeah, Goody's your mom.
2: My mom, exactly. My mom is the one, exactly. So the players are the ingredients, and are we talking about, I think you said rotten ingredients?
1: Yeah, yeah, like some stale meat, like what Costanza. Yeah, yep.
2: Okay. Okay. So I think we need to distinguish here between if the ingredients are rotten and you're a chef, you're probably not going to use them. But right. If the ingredients are just picked for you and you're not you don't necessarily know how to prepare them or use them, any chef, I think, that's worth their salt is going to take the ingredients as long as they're not rotten or moldy or whatever, which I think then you could say players, if they're injured, could be rotten or moldy, right? I think that could be fair.
1: Yep.
2: Fair analogy?
1: For sure. Yes, it's very fair.
2: Okay. So as long as they're not, any chef worth their salt is going to be able to take the ingredients that are purchased for you, even if you don't like them, you're going to be able to make something out of them. And I think that's sort of the distinguishing factor here is Matt LaFleur, if he's worth his salt as a coach, he's going to be able to take whatever players that Brian Gutekunst gets for him. And even if he doesn't like them, it's his job to be able to create a palatable and good dish, which is the product on the
1: Okay, so Andrew, so I guess here's the question, because you know the restaurant game. You obviously are a Packer fan. Has Matt LaFleur, where are we eating at here? Are we at a five-star great joint, or are we eating at, I don't want to diminish anybody, but are we eating at just a random, like, cheap diner?
0: So is this...
1: Where are we at?
0: So, I like where you've gone with the analogy from Tausch to you, Andrew, but my question was...

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1: Right. That's a good question. So I would pose this question. What's the upper echelon? Like, if the Super Bowl is what LaFleur needs to get to, mm-hmm. is that a 5-star Michelin restaurant, or are we talking about we're just making money here?
2: Well, first of all,
1: being successful as a chef.
2: If you're going to answer a question with a question, who do you think you are? Me? What are you doing?
1: Yeah, Jason, I used to cover the Packers actually and the Badgers, and I used to watch you actually, not in a creepy way, but observe how you would interact with the players, and I tried to emulate that. And that was a different time and a different career for me. But, yes, I tried to – yes, I'm like you. I want to know the distinguishing factor here is, like, what is the definition of success with this analogy for a restaurant? Is it a 5-star Michelin restaurant, or is it something else?
2: Well, right now they definitely aren't a 5-star restaurant. Right? That's part of the problem.
1: No. Yes.
2: What is that?
1: What in the analogy? I guess Tausch is the analogy king, so I would ask him.
3: The bottom line is what my question on all of this was, and I didn't even bring up the restaurant. I don't remember who tweeted it, Ian or whoever Owen mentioned. The bottom line is, do you think that Goody has put enough good ingredients for Matt LaFleur to make better meals than what he's done? Is he seasoning it the right way? Does he have things working so it's not all separate? Or is the dish actually coming together? And the only way you get that is if both sides feel like, man, you're getting me some great groceries, and, man, that son of a gun is turning chicken and all this other stuff into a great Michelin star meal. We haven't had that. That has not happened. Why that hasn't happened? That's up for debate. That's why we're discussing it. The question is Matt I think Goody is a good shopper. I think he brings a lot of good ingredients in. I think he's went and got Wagyu beef. I think he's went and got big-time stuff. And I don't think we've always put the dishes together in a consistent enough way to say, that restaurant kicks blank. I got to go there.
4: Mm-hmm.
3: It's been a good meal. Oh, I'll grab a good meal. Oh, it'll be good. But it's not going to blow your doors off. We need a door blower. And I don't know if that's where we're at. Thanks for the call, Andrew.
1: I would agree with Tausch on this, is that Goody's been good enough and gotten the players to Matt LaFleur, where if Matt LaFleur is a chef, he's going to be able to turn whatever ingredients that are given to you into, if he's got the right technique and the right prep and the right, this is any chef is going to say, I got to be able to make this into something not that's palatable. I got to be able to turn this into something that's a 5-star dish, and that's his job. Yes.
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3: A bandwagon fan. The biggest insult in sports. 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Never watched soccer before? Perfect. Think a corner kick is a karate move? Sure, why not? Prefer sports where players can use their hands? Me too. 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
15: Let's get to a couple of texts that Owen has come across so we can get to Name That Year, presented by Sendix. Owen, what do you got?
16: All right, our first one is from Matt in the 262. Goody and LaFleur are both very good, but they feel like two puzzle pieces that don't fit perfectly together. I look at Josh Jacobs, a great running back who runs in a style that doesn't fit the offense, then drafting run-style linemen for a team now perfectly set up to be pass-heavy. There's a disconnect.
15: I don't have a problem with that text at all.
17: I think that text is fair.
15: I think it's... Yes, very fair.
17: You have to be in sync, and Matt LaFleur has a philosophy he likes.

0: That's why he was hired. That's why he was brought in. Aaron Jones fit it perfectly. And you had linemen that were more getting up the field. And then I think I said before, after that Philly playoff loss, we got bully balled and we, you know, ended up, I don't know who was playing left guard. I don't think it was Gooch. I'm not sure what was all going on. But Elgton Jenkins got hurt. And it was like we didn't know what the hell we were doing with anything. And then you have guys, you bring in bigger, physical, and we're going to run more duo. Well, the play-action pass game isn't as good. It hasn't been as good. I don't care. Matt LaFleur can tell you, oh, it doesn't matter if we're running it out of this. Well, I'll tell you one thing. Defensive players will tell you it matters. Defensive coordinators will tell you. When you get a chance to sit with Jonathan Gannon and say, hey, is it tougher to read a play-action pass if they're out of gun or if they're under center? And I would bet he's probably going to tell you, yeah, it's a little tougher when it's under center. So I think that is a really intuitive tweet by 262, whoever that is.
1: Thanks for that, Matt. All right, we need to get ready for another Matt, not Matt LaFleur or Matt LeBlanc, but Matt Hasselbeck, who is scheduled to appear in the 11 o'clock
0: Matt
1: hour.
0: In the division? How does that
1: I love reliving that every day, and I'll get to relive it coming up. But before we can do that, we're going to do our name that year, so we, presented by Sendix. So that means I need to tell you now about Steinhoffels. 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We will get to name that year, one of our favorite things we're doing as we celebrate our 10th anniversary, presented by Sendix Food Markets. That's next. It's Wilde and Tausch.
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0: All right, let's go, Owen. Clip number one.
6: Clip number one, it's playing now.
7: And then we go to the rookie symposium in San Diego, and I'm sitting at the airport, me and Josh Sitton and one of my old college teammates, Craig Stelzer, at the airport drinking a couple of cold pops before the flight. We're watching SportsCenter, and Brett Favre, I think at the time, was in Green Bay in Lambeau talking. I guess that's when he came and had all his meetings, blah, blah, blah. And I was like, oh, hell. I'm not even going to get a shot at this. I might get cut before training camp because now Brett's coming back. Aaron's going to be the backup, and Brom will be like the third or practice, whatever that ends up being. I thought my career was kind of over before it ever started.
6: What year was that?
0: That is Matt Flynn, former backup to Aaron Rodgers, who was a seventh round pick in 2008 during the summer of Favre. Tausch, you want to guess?
8: 2020. That's COVID. That's a COVID deal.
0: I am going to guess 2021. Owen?
6: 2021 would be correct.
8: You're good at this game.
0: Pretty good at this.
8: Yeah, you're a pretty good player.
0: All right, who we got for clip number two?
3: I'd like to see him win a Super Bowl in Green Bay, another one. But I, you know, the thing is, life's too short. I want him to be happy. He's been there as long as I was there, and I know what that means. And he's put up unbelievable numbers. Win another Super Bowl, and then do what you want to do, whether it's keep playing, play somewhere else, whatever. But win one more in Green Bay. And go out the way you want to go out. You don't want to go out this way, whether it's sit out or play somewhere else.
0: That, of course, is the voice of Brett Favre talking about Aaron Rodgers' situation. Tausch, what's your take?
8: 2022. There? 2022.
0: Okay. I think Tausch is right. I am also going to say 2022, yes. I agree with Tausch, as the sign might say. Owen?
6: So 2022 is your final answer?
0: It is.
6: 2021.
0: Wow, sneaky job by Jesse putting one. Two 2021s together. All right, one more. Clip number three, Owen.
9: Well, I actually think the Packers do believe in this kid. You know, he's had great preseasons. You know, I think they see a bright future in him. They've invested in him for, I think, 3 years now. I think they're probably a little surprised he played, I don't want to say as poorly as he did, but, you know, he seemed unprepared when he hopped into that game. That's not to say he wasn't prepared. I probably was prepared, but that's a lot to ask of somebody. And I know that just being on teams, when a star player goes down, a guy you love and respect, and really he's like the focal point of your team, sometimes it can take the, you know, just like suck the wind out of the sails of the entire team.
0: Now that is Matt Hasselbeck, who is scheduled to appear momentarily. He's clearly talking about Jordan Love and referencing the performance that Love had against the Chiefs in his one start in 2021. So, Tausch, what year are you taking there?
8: 2023.
0: Okay. Last time I agreed with Tausch, I ended up getting it wrong, so I'm not going to do that. I think he might be right, though. I'm going to go 2022.
6: Well, you're both wrong by a lot. This was Matt Hasselbeck in 2017. when he was talking about
10: really
6: Brett Hundley against the Vikings after Rodgers broke his collarbone.
10: Oh, come on, Jesse.
6: That's diabolical.
10: That is crazy sneaky. Yeah, I got it's probably accurate, but that's crazy town.
0: Yeah, well, at least we can confirm one thing. Matt Hasselbeck has been a very good friend of the show.
8: No doubt.
0: Dating all the way back to 2017, and he will join us momentarily 9 years later after Tausch tells us about our great partnership with Sendix.
10: Well, we're in the heat of summer. 4th of July is behind us. Sendix still has a lot of great, exciting things going on. You can brighten somebody's day. 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
0: God, you love saying that word. Matt Hasselbeck. Longtime friend of show joins us to kick off the 11 o'clock hour as we continue to celebrate our 10 for 10 series, which I believe still has that funeral sounding open. And Matt will get to hear that too. Next, it's Wilde and Tausch.
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0: Matt LaFleur, Matt Nagy, and Matt Patricia. Who is the most famous non-NFC North head coach not named Matt? 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
0: Who is the most famous non-NFC North head coach named Matt? Matt Damon, Matt Ryan, somebody else?
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0: The 11 o'clock hour of Wilde and Tausch. Why in the 10 o'clock hour do we play one of Tausch's greatest moments of him calling the Packers-Vikings tie? And then in the 11 o'clock hour, for our memory from years gone by, we play my worst moment, even worse than when we had Cindy Crawford on the show and I butchered the interview then and we had technical issues. Why do we do that? Was that your doing?
1: That's a good question.
0: No, you had nothing
1: you think
0: to do
1: I have
0: with
1: anything
0: it?
1: To do with the back end technical stuff around here? Are you crazy?
0: No, I don't think he did. All right, time now to continue our 10 for 10 interview series as we celebrate our 10th anniversary. We've had a lot of Matts that have been friends of the show. This guy probably has been a friend of the show for the longest of the Matts, and we are appreciative of it. 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
2: And despite what some expected.
4: What number would you set for how many shows we do together?
5: I'm going to say you do about 230. Then Tausch kind of bows out.
2: It had become iconic.
6: Yeah, this is for Mark Tausch, or Tausch, as they say. This negativity's got to stop.
2: And what if I told you?
6: You were rated as a sixth-round pick. Last time I checked, you went in the seventh round, so I kind of overrated you with the sixth-round grade. You are trying to destroy my career of 46 years, and I don't appreciate it.
2: 10 key contributors.
0: Joining us now, it's like anything, it's time for Mike McCarthy.
2: Shape the legacy of the show.
7: I have to, apologize for my negative attitude towards you for all those years. I actually enjoyed my 1 year in the media.
2: Wilde and Tausch's 10th anniversary is presented by Steinhoffels. 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
0: Every time I listen to that, it sounds like a eulogy. Joining us now,
4: Matt's wearing black. He must know that it's part of the deal too.
0: And he's got a lot of balls. He is one of our all-time favorites. He is Matt Hasselbeck on Wilde and Tausch. Matt, good morning.
8: He's got a lot of balls. Yes, he does.
0: He does. Are those all your game balls? What are those all behind you?
8: Yeah, there's some game balls.
4: Really
8: good. It was like a little COVID thing. Well, offensive linemen, I don't know if you guys get game balls as much as other positions.
1: Not very often.
8: Can you guys hear me okay? I'm on different headphones today.
0: You sound amazing. You sound like you're right here with us. So this is great. And you're on video.
4: I see that they're wired. Are you in the we're not wearing wireless AirPods? Are you part of that deal?
8: I want to be like the cool kids and have wired headphones. They're making a comeback.
4: Yeah.
0: I refuse to wear the other ones too. So there's one of very few things we have in common. Matt, we just played a clip of you from 2017. So you have been.
8: I didn't hear it. What was the clip?
0: So we go
4: very
0: back
4: insightful.
0: It was great. You're always great when you're with us. But what we did was we're doing this other thing with our 10th anniversary where we go back and play different guest clips, and then Tausch and I have to guess the year. And Jesse, who's not working today, schnookered us because it was you talking about a quarterback. Nowhere in there do you say who it is, but we both thought you were talking about Jordan Love. And it turns out it was from 2017, and you were talking about Brett Hundley having to play for an injured Aaron Rodgers with a broken collarbone. So that's how long you've been supporting us, and thank you for your service. We appreciate you.
8: Well, I feel like even longer than that. I mean, Jason, I remember when you were, you were cutting your teeth in the media. It was, those were the early years. I remember full head of hair for all of us. Well, for you, not for me, but, some hair. And Tausch, I remember you were a seventh round pick, and Chad Clifton, I think, was our second round pick. And, you came in, and that year, Reggie White had just left Green Bay. And, we played Reggie White and the Carolina Panthers on Monday Night Football. And there was this big presidential address and the game got delayed and we're all sitting in the locker room Monday Night Football. And let me tell you what everybody was talking about. Tausch, I don't know if you know this. They were like, we're screwed. Our seventh round pick has to block Reggie White tonight. We are screwed. And Tausch, you did amazing that night. Like you had a killer performance and, way outplayed that seventh grad.
4: Was it you and Longwell? Who are the guys that were really down? Because at least I felt like everybody else was supportive. Were you one of those guys? They always say, don't be the two guys talking in the corner by yourselves. Was that you doing that?
8: I think it was sort of the opposite. There were two guys saying, like, no, he'll be fine. The rest of the locker room was like, oh, we're screwed. We're screwed tonight.
4: Yeah, it was none of the linemen, and it wasn't Bechtel. So, yeah, it was probably. Well, I appreciate Matt. That's nice.
8: I think, Reggie was older at that time, and the game got late at night. And so maybe it was past his bedtime because you had a great night that night and we were not expecting it, I feel like I've been there since the beginning.
4: Well, in fairness, Hass, you were talking about last time you were on the show, you were blocking Reggie White when you were in Green Bay as a quarterback. You were lined up blocking him. So I think that was a big night in my career. But, I mean, you did it in practice all the time, so how hard could it be?
8: Blocking's a strong word. He told me, he said, hey, man, just don't screw up practice. He did it with his Reggie White voice. He's like, hey, brother, just don't screw up practice here. Stay off the ground. Just one 1,000, two 1,000, and then I'll throw you to the side. Just stay off the ground. So he really was one of the best teammates of all time, one of the best players of all time. But that when I hear your name, Tausch, I think of two things. I think of that night, when we played Carolina and what you did against Reggie White. And I also thought how cool it was when you would get announced at Lambeau. Everyone would cheer. Favre would get huge ovations. A couple other players would get huge ovations. But when they would say, however they would say it, from Wisconsin, I'm getting goosebumps now. Like, Lambeau would just erupt. They would do
4: Let's go.
8: And it was cool, man. It was a thrill. People like, what was it like playing in Green Bay? What was it like playing in Lambeau? And it was epic. And I think part of it was that pregame. It was cool. And so, having you introduced, pretty neat.
0: You're such a good friend, it's ridiculous. I mean, nobody comes on here and talks about great moments in Mark Tauscher's career. And you just
4: Certainly not my co-host of 10 years, I can tell you that. That's a lie.
0: Hass, I saw on one of your social posts you talking about your time playing tight end on the scout team and blocking Reggie. I am curious because I think you are a great example of someone like Tausch, who was a seventh round pick. You were a sixth round pick, but the career that you built, but what you were willing to do until you got your opportunity and then how ready you were for it. Like, I just think that's a great object lesson. And you've obviously got daughters that have turned out to be great athletes and sons and nephews and everybody else in your family. I'm curious, how much do you lean on that as kind of a, hey, be ready when your moment comes? And I know it wasn't always easy in Seattle either, so you also have to be able to handle the adversity.
8: Yeah, I mean, I think a lot of it goes back to my parents and how I was raised and, where I was raised, and things were not easy. The high school that I went to, it was tough. I had great coaches along the way, whether it was football or Little League baseball or basketball or whatever it was. But just specifically talking about that first year in Green Bay, I get drafted to the Green Bay Packers. I was in grad school. I wasn't expected to get drafted. I didn't get invited to the NFL combine. I had a pro day and invited every team in the NFL to my pro day. Only one team showed up. The quarterback's coach for the Packers, Andy Reid, he's the only guy that shows up. And, I felt like I was a little bit sink or swim. I felt like I was lifting without a spotter is how I would tell it to the kids that I coach. The first time I ever got 225 pounds on the bench press, I didn't have a spotter, and I literally had no choice but to get it up. And that's a little bit how I think about my rookie year. I was very unlikely to make that team. And so, I just had to find a way, figure it out. And so, it was scout team tight end, but it was also scout team punt returner, kick returner, personal protector on the scout punt team. Sean Landetta was the punter at the time. He didn't want to be Ryan Longwell's holder. So I was like, hey, I will be Ryan Longwell's holder. And they were like, well, Doug Peterson's a great holder. I'm like, fine, I'm going to work as hard as I can to be the backup holder to Doug Peterson. Like, it was anything and everything that I could think of to do, stealing signals on the sidelines, like whatever legally, whatever I could do to make myself valuable to the team, I think legally, but, you know, whatever I could do to make myself valuable to the team, I was going to do it. And fortunately for me, Andy Reid felt like, Mike Holmgren was going to be moving on, which he did. But then Andy Reid moved on as well. But anyway, there were people in the building investing in the fourth string quarterback, which is unusual in an NFL locker room these days.
0: So, Matt, we spent a lot of time talking about Jordan Love on this show, obviously, and there's clearly a desire in the fan base for him to be the latest in the succession line of Favre Hall of Famer, Rodgers Hall of Famer. When you watch him, I feel every time I say he's a good to very good quarterback, and that's not good enough for a portion of the fan base. You play the position for a really long time in the league. How good is Jordan Love?
8: I think he's got the potential to be great. I think he could be that caliber of a guy. The consistency is what gets you there, though. And you got to go do it, and you got to attack every offseason as if like this is the last year of your career, and you know there's no looking back. And you know, I think for him, what he needs to do is probably lean into the fundamentals a little bit more. You know, I know for me, when I was watching Brett Favre, one of the things that Mike Holmgren and Andy Reid would say is like, hey, listen, we don't want you to have his fundamentals. We want you to have the other things that he does, but we don't want you to have his fundamentals. And so there's a fine line between like cutting it loose and playing free and playing sloppy. And I think like Aaron Rodgers is another example of a guy who really took the great of like, say, the guy that he came after, and did it, you know, consistently and clutch and huge plays, but did it with sound fundamentals. Now his fundamentals are a little bit different than other people's fundamentals. He's almost created his own style of quarterbacking. But at the end of the day, if you're missing throws and your fundamentals aren't on point, then that's going to be a problem. So do I believe in Jordan Love? I do. Do I think that he'll have a really good year this year? I do. But at the same time, just talking about it doesn't get it done. And so, like, I think you got to, you know, if you just do what you've always done, you're going to be what you've always been. And so I think that he does need to sharpen the blade a little bit in some areas. And those areas for me are things, you know, like you got to be making all your layups, making all your free throws, if you want to be that kind of guy that's going to be making your three-point shots, in a sense.
4: So, Hass, when did it kind of click for you? Because I think for most players, there's that spot where the physical lines up with the mental, and how you go about it. Usually it's about the age of where Jordan is, what, 26, 27, 28? When did it kind of for you all of a sudden start clicking?
8: Yeah, that's a tough question to answer because I don't think it's like an age thing, and I don't think it's like a years in the offense thing. I think it's when the pieces of the puzzle, like play caller, quarterback coach, quarterback room, teammates, center, like everything's together. You know, one of the most comfortable times of my NFL career that I felt would be my second and third years in Green Bay. Like I was dialed in that offense with those coaches, with those teammates. I felt like if I had to play, I never really got to play in the preseason, but I felt like I was as ready as I could have been and what felt like I would have done great. Now, ironically, year 4, 5, 6 for me, really years 4, 5, I'm in Seattle. I'm older. I'm more mature. In theory, I should have a better grasp of everything, but everything felt new. I was with new people. It was a lot of turnover, a lot of change. How I was training wasn't exactly how I felt my best. Like there's a lot that goes into those things, but I would say in this situation for this quarterback, I would agree. Like this is kind of that sweet spot where you should be able to have the best year of your career. You know, like you saw it. I think a good example might be Sam Darnold in Minnesota. Like everything just kind of came together. It's the same Sam Darnold. Everything just kind of came together. Right coaching staff, right play caller, right point of his training, his teammates. He had a phenomenal year, and everyone said, oh, it's just a one-year wonder. Well, he did it again last year in Seattle. You know, so I just think that it's not necessarily just an age thing or just a years in a system. It's a little bit more complicated than that.
4: Yeah, and going back to that, because obviously with the Bears' success and Chicago fans are letting Packer fans hear about it, what do you think when Caleb Williams, I keep arguing, and Caleb Williams, you have to give him credit. Big plays at big times of the game,
1: But you can't do it in this league if you're completing 56, 57%. It's not sustainable. Am I right?
8: Yeah, no doubt. And he had the clutch gene. No doubt about that. But I mean, I would, in a sense, argue that he needed to be clutch because of how he played earlier in the game, you know, in a lot of those games. So, you know, what I like to do is I like to kind of read between the lines with what the head coach, the play callers, they're saying about their quarterback. I feel like that gives you the best sense of where that person, who I think you can trust the most, where he thinks his quarterback is. And, you know, I just think that there was a tremendous amount of growth with Caleb Williams. If you listen to what Ben Johnson was saying, but I don't think that I know he's on the cover of Madden and all this stuff, but like, I don't think Ben Johnson would have put him there right now.
0: Mm-hmm.
8: You know, like maybe someday in the future, but I don't think Ben Johnson feels like, oh, we can crown this guy as the best quarterback in this division. I don't think he's earned that. Now, what has he earned? He's earned, I think, the trust of his teammates. I think he's earned an ability to intimidate the opponent without saying a word. Like, he gets the ball in 2 minutes. I feel like the opposing defensive coordinators and opposing defenses are like, oh, shoot, here we go. This guy's going to do something. Like, he's got that to his game, which is really impressive. And his, like I said, his teammates believe in him. So, like, if you get in that kind of a moment and 2 minute drive, and this is what the great quarterbacks have, like, your teammates absolutely believe, like, oh no, we're good. We got the ball. Our quarterback's got the ball. We're good. And he's got that. And so that's something it's really hard to coach, or you can't even coach it in some ways. So that's a major factor. And I can't take that away from him.
1: Well, and I think you were just talking about making three-pointers. You have to make layups. It's almost like he's doing it opposite. He's hitting half-court shots, but he's not hitting the layups and the free throws early in the game. And so how do you go about, if you're Ben Johnson and Caleb Williams, how do you get that up? What's that process like for you if you're coaching?
8: Yeah, it reminds me in high school, I would like not do the math homework and then do the extra credit. You know, it's like, you know, I don't know what that says about my personality. It's like the same thing, you know, like, that's a little bit what it's like. Listen, I think the Bears have knocked it out of the park in terms of who they hired as GM, who they hired as head coach. This is an organization that has really failed in a lot of ways. The main way that they've failed is they haven't really had a GM and a coach aligned contractually, philosophically, and who the quarterback should be. And so it was a revolving door at quarterback and head coach because of that. I think they knocked it out of the park with Ryan Poles and Ben Johnson. I think they got the perfect guy to develop a young quarterback. You know, he inherited Caleb Williams, a guy with a ton of potential and a ton of talent. And so if anybody can get it right, he'll get it right. And he's got a standard that he is, it's like not budging. Like, you need to be able to call the play in the huddle. Like, when he calls the play into the headset, the quarterback, whoever you are, needs to be able to regurgitate the play and say it with confidence in the huddle and not have a delay a game. Like, these are the problems that they were having early on with him. When everyone wanted to say, like, oh, it's the offensive line and all this, that, like, okay, like, I'm not sure we're assigning blame in the right spot, okay? And so I think that Ben Johnson came in with a clear, concise vision message of, like, hey, here's some non-negotiables. You can't take sacks. You can't have penalties, you know, false starts, delay a game. Like, these are on you. And to Caleb's credit, he fixed all of those things. He went from being the most sacked guy to like one of the least sacked guys. Like, he did a lot of these things. So when you talk about completion percentage and, you know, hitting your layups and hitting guys that are open all the time, I know I can, you know, just read between the lines listening to Ben Johnson. That is the standard is clear. I do believe it's getting fixed. I do think that number will go way up for him.
0: Talking with Matt Hasselbeck on Wilde and Tausch on the Yuengling guest hotline. Yuengling, America's oldest brewery, now in Wisconsin. DG Yuengling and Son, Pottsville, PA. Enjoy responsibly. All right, a few more for you, Matt, so you can go about your day, and we always appreciate how generous you are with your time. First of all, you said about Caleb Williams, you know, hitting the open receivers and those layups. It felt like the Packers offense had a lot of those layups. And I remember you coming on the show and explaining to us the way the Kyle Shanahan Sean McVay, Matt LaFleur offense was supposed to run with the play action and not knowing if it was a throw or a run three steps into the play. They kind of got away from that, ran a lot of duo blocking scheme because that's what Josh Jacobs likes. Matt LaFleur says this offseason we're going to go back to a year one approach. Do you see them going back to that? And if so, what does that do for their offense?
8: Yeah, I think they absolutely will, because the teams that had the best year, I mean, I know the Patriots and the Seahawks were in the Super Bowl, and so in theory, those are the two best teams, but those were not the two best teams. The two best teams last year were the Seahawks and the Rams. And so what are they doing? They're running that call it Mike Shanahan offense. They're running inside zone. They're running the play action. They're doing everything that Matt LaFleur really, truly believes in. And so it is a copycat league that way. I think everyone's getting back to that kind of stuff. For sure, the Packers believe in it. Like Matt LaFleur, when he dreams up plays in his sleep at night, like these are not you're not going to be able to tell, I don't believe, between the 49ers, the Packers, the Rams, the Seahawks. Like, they believe in the same things philosophically. So that's what I would expect to see. And, you know, that's the thing about the offseason. Everybody, you know, kind of goes to the drawing board and OTAs, and people say, oh, is it really important? It's important for the coaches because they want to see if their ideas and their whiteboard creations fit and if they work and if they're as good as you think. It's a little bit like going to the driving range and you try out all your different clubs so that you know when you go play 18 holes, yeah, I can pull out that sand wedge, that lob wedge, that hybrid, that 3-wood. Maybe I use a 5-wood. Like, you don't know unless you practice it. And that's what I believe that the Packers are talking about, getting back to what they firmly believe in and getting guys like your starting running back to believe in inside zone, as an example, or outside zone when he thinks in his head, hey, I'm a duo guy. I mean, we dealt with that with Marshawn Lynch when he first got to Seattle. We were an Alex Gibbs inside-outside zone running team, and Marshawn came in and he said, I run power. And it's like, okay, great, you do run power. We can run power, but we also need to know what the bread and butter is for our team, and that's going to be inside or outside zone. And there's a transition that happens there in a sell job, so to speak, from the coaching staff to the players, your great players, to say, hey, I need you to be great at this as well.
4: So you, have, as a coach, you got to sell that. You got to sell that to Josh Jacobs.
8: I believe there's a little bit of finessing where you got to say, hey, listen, here's why I have a vision for how this can be so great for you, and here's what it is. And if I'm them, I'm saying, look, Ken Walker Jr., we believe you're every bit as good as Ken Walker Jr. He was the MVP of the Super Bowl last year. He's got a Super Bowl ring and an MVP trophy at his house. That's what we want for you. Here's how we do it. You know, it's like those kinds of conversations. You know, like I heard Tom Brady recently talking about how wide receivers are divas across the NFL. And you might catch 11 passes, and then the next game you catch 3 passes. And you did it equally as good a job, but like there's stuff that's happening around you that's sort of bigger than your just your situation. And you almost got to go to that guy and say, hey, listen, by the end of the year, no matter what happens, you might have some games with 3 catches. You're going to have 110 catches, and you're going to the Pro Bowl. You're going to have 110 catches, Pro Bowl, and we're competing for a Super Bowl. You almost got to, like, open, like, broaden the horizon a little bit. It's like, hey, stick with me. Trust me. I'm on your side. Here's my goal for you. Here's our goal for us. And our way we get our goal for us is this. And you sell it. And I think you can do the same thing with running backs, whether it's the run game, pass protection, or even in the passing game as a running back. And you show them how it fits. Hey, your runs are going to be open if we lead with the play action. You know, like, this is how, and show teams, show the Rams, show the Seahawks. Look what they did. They put up almost 1,000 yards of offense, those two teams in the NFC Championship game. That can be us. That can be us. So, yeah, I do think there's a little bit of sell job on it. You know, got to put on your, you know, I don't know what it is. Sales? Is it sales? Is it, I don't know.
4: Yeah, sales.
8: Real estate agent? What is it? I don't know.
4: Hey, how many, now that you're getting older, how many tight lie, you're using no more irons? Are you using the old tight lie, Adams tight lies now, or are you still an iron guy?
8: No, fun thing. I just got my middle daughter, Mallory. She just accepted a coaching job at Penn State. They're in the Big Ten, if you didn't know, Tausch.
4: I heard
8: coaching
4: that,
8: lacrosse.
4: Yeah.
8: Coaching lacrosse, but I got her fitted for new golf clubs. And because she was using the clubs that she was using as a kid or whatever. And so she's using steel shaft, men's, regular. Like, she's got like a 92-mile-an-hour swing. So I'm at that point in my life where I'm actually more interested in my kids' golf game than my own golf game, if that makes any sense. But, mm-hmm. yeah, kind of fun when you get to that point.
0: All right, so you are at a point in your life where you've also celebrated your 50th birthday. This never actually happened, but I think I told you this. I always had this hope when you went into that phase of your career where you were the savvy veteran backup that you'd come back. And that obviously never happened, and Rodgers was Rodgers, et cetera. But the Packers now...
8: Well, yeah.
0: No, go ahead.
4: Well, what do you got? Is there some news?
8: I played till I was 40.
0: I know.
8: Andrew Luck was hurt. I started 9 games that year. I lost hearing in my right ear because I got hit by Whitney Merciless so hard in my chin. And I was like, okay, I think we're good. I think we're not. You know, everyone in my draft class is retired. Peyton Manning retired. Charles Woodson retired. I retired the next day. My goal was to outlast everyone in my draft class after I wasn't invited to the combine. I accomplished my goal. I was like, I'm good. I don't need to be hit anymore.
4: Well, Hess, you came back as that backup. You weren't expected. You didn't want to play 9 games. You wanted to sit back and steal signs from the opposing team.
8: Well, in my head, I was like, I want to just be one play away to hoist a Lombardi. Like, I want to be like, we were in Indy. We were in the AFC Championship game. Like, we were getting there. We were close. I wanted to be on a good team, have a chance. But no, I did. I expected Andrew Luck was going to be playing most of the games. And then, you know, when I got in there, I thought I'd just be like handing the ball off to Frank Gore. It wasn't exactly like that. We were losing a little bit, a lot of 2-minute drills in the third quarter, you know, a little different. 2-minute drill in the third quarter is not that fun.
0: You did get your hearing back eventually though, right? You just didn't, was temporary. Okay, good.
8: I did. Yeah. It was about, yeah.
0: They've got Tyrod Taylor now for Jordan Love, and a guy like you were so, obviously you were a great player as a starter, but as a backup, what does he get now by having a guy like Tyrod Taylor who's 37? How much does that help Jordan Love?
8: I think it can. I think the best thing a backup veteran can do for you is kind of compete with you. You see it right now with Kirk Cousins and Fernando Mendoza. Like, you're competing in everything. You know, it's almost like, who's the better note taker? Like, who shows up to the meeting first? Who's lifting more weight? Like, it just all the stuff. Like, you're competing in everything. Quarterback coach says, all right, guys, what's this coverage? 2-man. Like, it's just like, oh, you're on it. You know, what's this? What's the front? What's the blitz here? It's an under front, 3-fire zone, strong dog. Like, you're just like iron sharpening iron in that regard. And, you know, I remember even when, you know, Brett Favre was the starter, obviously, when I was there, but Doug Peterson was there and Rick Meyer was there. And when I got to Seattle, I had guys like Trent Dilfer and Jeff George and, you know, a lot of Brock Heward and a lot of different guys that I just felt like we were always making each other better and just competing in everything. I mean, it could be like we get per diem and it was, all right, we're going to rock, paper, scissors for our per diem. And it's, you know, it was just fun and like didn't feel like you're going to work. And you had someone that'd been there, done it. And even when, on your down days, you'd sit there and you'd want to complain. And that veteran quarterback's like, oh man, that's nothing. Like, listen to what happened to me. And all of a sudden you hear his sob story and you're like, oh shoot, like I don't have it that bad. You know, you really got to run out of town. So like, I remember one time this guy was like, man, my offensive line, they're really struggling. I'm like, bro, I played for a team. They had a 7th round pick at right tackle. Okay. You should have seen this dude with
4: Walter
8: his shirt
4: Jones.
8: On.
4: You had it rough. You had Walter Jones protected you. Who's the greatest alignment of all time?
8: Can you imagine playing against Reggie White on Monday Night Football and you got a right tackle who was drafted in the 7th round? Who doesn't even know where a barber is to cut his hair? Like, bro.
0: Yep. All right, we need to let you go because we would keep you for another whatever. Last thing, you played till you were 40. Rodgers is going to turn 43 in December. He's with your old quarterbacks coach for a year, Mike McCarthy, in Pittsburgh at the ripe old age of almost 51. What are your expectations for that Pittsburgh pairing?
8: I think he's going to do really well. As long as he has learned from his mistakes in, you know, when he was with the New York Jets, I think you got to change how you play as you get older. You can't be Michael Jordan anymore. I think you got to be a little bit more point guard, distributor, I think that that's probably, you know, I don't think he needs my advice. I think he probably has learned it. Mm-hmm. But you need to lean in on the run game. You got to look at things through the lens of the offensive line. You don't necessarily move the way that you want. See, your arm is great. Your arm can play. His arm could probably play for 10 more years. But I don't think his body is as elusive and all that. So I just think he needs to change the style of play. Sometimes you got to humble yourself and allow yourself to be, you know, coached, even when you're one of the greatest of all time. And so I do think it'll be a good pairing. I think the most important thing to me, and I was in Pittsburgh around the time of the draft with a lot of the Steelers players, those guys love and respect their quarterback. They absolutely love Aaron Rodgers. And so while that's not always what's portrayed nationally in the media, when your locker room feels that way about you, I believe that that's the most important thing. And he's got that. So if he can tweak his game just a little bit, I think they could win that division.
0: Hass, we love you, buddy. We appreciate you so much. You could have said no, you didn't. Go back to your helmets and your balls. We appreciate you. Thanks.
8: He's got a lot of balls. Thanks, guys.
0: Oh, Matt Hasselbeck, ladies and gentlemen, he is the GOAT. We are lucky that he has always been so good to us. And he is our 10 for 10 for today, presented by Outdoor Living Unlimited.
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0: All right, we've got 3 segments and 18 minutes left of show. 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
0: That's
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12: All right, for this week's trivia winner, number 5, which would be Levi in Stevens Point.
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0: It is time for Feel Good Friday, painted by Holm and Lindsay Paints. And I came across this from Stephanie Sutton of WISN-TV 12. In Milwaukee.

0: the trade of Giannis, the focus has certainly been on Giannis is no longer a Buck. I would also argue that trading away Bobby Portis, who was extremely active in the community, that's another loss, too. He was beloved here. But, and Tausch, you know this as a sports parent, you and Sarah, or Paula and myself. Like, we thrive on our kids' successes, and we're there for their failures. And I saw Stephanie did a piece with Tyler Hero's parents, Chris and Jen, and I thought, great job by her, and congratulations, and feel good to see a kid from Whitnall High School get to come back and play for the Bucks. I know that's been part of the story the last week and a half since the trade happened, but I'll be honest, that has kind of gotten lost in the shuffle at times. We weren't even sure if he'd still be a Buck, and seeing them talk about how excited they were to have their son be a member of the Bucks and being in Milwaukee.
1: Made you feel good.
0: It was a feel good story presented by Hallman Lindsay Paints. Feel Good Friday. All right, we're out of time. Tausch and I will be back on Monday. Is Jesse coming back on Monday?
1: I think he's waiting to see if he wins the meat raffle. I think that's what this is coming down.
0: We'll get a full report from his time out east, up north, wherever he may be. That's it for us. Thanks to Owen Dimple for stepping in as the cousin sub of the day again. Thanks to Matt Hasselbeck, and thanks to you for coming along for the ride with us. Have a great day. Take care. Be good.
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12: 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That'll drop shortly after the conclusion of the show. And we will circle the bases again in 20 minutes, getting you set for what are the important topics to know heading into the All-Star game, and then it's on to the trade deadline. With a reminder, you can catch full coverage of Home Run Derby on Monday, and then the All-Star game itself right here on ESPN Radio. We'll get analysis from Andy McCullough of The Athletic. And I'm pausing NBA conversation. I would clap for myself, but I'm afraid I'll knock the microphone over. More NFL coming up in the last hour of the show. We will take you across the league with Josh Alper of ProFootballTalk.com, part of good friend of the program, Mike Florio's Media Empire. I follow the stars. I think people forget why this is called broadcasting, and I'll destroy the momentum I thought I had established. Let me do it in 15 seconds. It was an agricultural term, a farming term. So when a farmer was tossing his seeds out there, you don't want to throw it in one spot in case that is not receptive to growth, because you can tell I have a green thumb. You broadly cast it out there. I went a long way to point out that if you talk about notable names, and Conor McGregor is still a notable name, whether it's making terrible movies like the reboot of Roadhouse or for other reasons, and he can steal a press conference, as we saw again yesterday, he returns to the octagon tomorrow for the first time in 6 years. Does Conor need the UFC anymore, or do they need him? It's a really interesting dynamic. That is coming up in 45 minutes, but no, I will not be breaking down what it takes to pull off a rear naked choke. In 2 hours, and this is another reason why, even if you're not a soccer fan, I get it. I'm not trying to convert anybody, and I don't have any professional connection to soccer anymore. I fake my way through doing high-level college soccer here on the West Coast for national champion programs like Stanford and UCLA. Learned a ton from hanging around with those coaching staffs, but when I'm not on the air, I'm not watching La Liga. I'm not watching the EPL. Occasionally, I'll watch Champions League. But I appreciate the beautiful game because I'm open-minded. And I've been to Europe a couple times, and there's a reason why everybody else in the world loves it so much. Here's one reason, just as a sports consumer, you might want to appreciate soccer. They start the game on time. When I say 2 hours from now, less than that. When we get to 3 p.m. Eastern, that game between Spain and Belgium, that could have been the United States, will get underway promptly. Now, we could talk about the corruption of FIFA and everything else wrong with soccer and bogus red cards, but we're not going to do that because we're trying to stay upbeat in my final fill-in shift for Mr. Eisen and the crew. So I mentioned, and by now, I'm not telling you anything you don't know. The ratings for what happened on Monday night, unfortunately, a one-sided victory put together by Team Belgium, were unbelievably big. I'm talking historic, the biggest non-NFL sporting event since 1994. Tanya and Nancy back in the day. Such a big controversy, they made movies out of that debacle. So, had the United States actually performed to the best of their abilities, maybe that would not have been a 4-1 beatdown. Either way, it was a lost opportunity because of all of the momentum and because of all the casual fan interest. And you know how it works in sports. Somebody's got to be the fall guy, as Chris Carter once said. Somebody's got to take the heat. And that somebody, a week ago, was largely regarded as the most skilled player in the history of American soccer. I'm talking about Christian Pulisic. So let us hear from Craig Burley, who, like Christian, played for Chelsea at the top of the sport in the English Premier League. He said on a great soccer show, you should check it out for the rest of the World Cup and beyond, ESPN FC, that those who are now piling on, quote-unquote, Captain America, may be going too far.
13: And I get it. He's had a tough tournament because he started well, got injured, hasn't really found his flow again, ends the tournament the way he pretty much started, is injured. But the pile on to an individual is way over the top. It's like if Christian Pulisic had a great tournament, the US would have gone all the way. That's kind of how the talk is. And I get it. He has a responsibility, and he didn't come into this tournament to try and be under par or play badly. But to me, if I was Christian Pulisic, I would be big time annoyed, because it seems to me it's almost a personal attack on an individual rather than an analysis of the football that's gone before. Because if it's an analysis of the football, you could go through pretty much the whole team and say, well, he had a bad game, he had a bad game, the goalkeeper made a mistake, Serginho Dest had a terrible game, letting balls bounce in the box, all that sort of stuff. But it seems that he has been painted up there as the poster boy.
14: That is well said. And since I like to dwell in the afterglow of when I had a thriving career, I spent a lot of time in the tennis world, 19 years of tennis channel, because I like to work. And if you think about it, they play tennis every day. My issue with that sport, and I love tennis. And by the way, if we're going to wonder why the United States is not better in soccer after 49 years since Pelé wrapped it up in 1977 at Giant Stadium, do you realize an American men's tennis player hasn't won a Grand Slam tournament since 2003? That was Andy Roddick, who's killing it, as he always does in media work on ESPN. My problem with tennis, other than having to work at 2 o'clock in the morning for international matches, is it's too insular. If you're, quote-unquote, not one of us, they don't want the casuals, and soccer has that same kind of vibe. And there's so many connections within the sport, and so many generations now think Greg Berhalter, who I give him credit, is defending Christian, and his son Sebastian, who played well amongst the few bright spots for Team USA that came crashing down against the much better Belgium team. But as much as I appreciate the strong analysis from Carly Lloyd, in fact, I think she's been the best analyst across all of Fox's coverage, felt like she was being a little bit over the top. And I know she was in the moment reacting to Christian, saying when he came off the field and asked for his post-game reaction on Monday that he felt like, well, the good news is I'm going to be okay. And she effectively said, well, he's got plenty of time at the end of his career to rest. Landon Donovan, I think, is just auditioning to be the next Alexi Lalas. Now, if you know anything about the backstory and the personal dynamics between Landon Donovan and the Pulisic family, evidently, Landon, who used to be the face of American soccer, and he'll always have, especially now with the United States failing to meet expectations that were out there of at least reaching the quarterfinals. And I'm Brian Weber, flexing soccer knowledge for the last time. I don't know if I'll be here in 4 years when we roll around to the next World Cup. In for Rich, hit me up on the X platform, BW Weber, Weber with two Bs in less than 15 minutes. We get you set for baseball heading into the All-Star break when we're joined by Andy McCullough of The Athletic. Donovan was the star in 2002 when the United States made the quarterfinals, coached by Bruce Arena, and then became the elder statesman of American soccer. We've known about Pulisic since he was very young, a phenom, and with that comes the burden of expectations. According to all these reports, Landon tried to be supportive and a mentor to a young Christian Pulisic, and Pulisic's father essentially blew him off, said, no, we're good. Now, if you just want to tell it like it is, as much as Pulisic is getting buried, should we mention that now it's been confirmed, I don't think anybody thought he was faking the injury or exaggerating it, he's got a microfracture in his leg. He's going to miss several weeks for his high-paying gig at AC Milan in Italy. That's notable, because everybody who was burying him for not cutting his leg off to get back on the field now looks pretty foolish. But Donovan, I think, has a degree, and this is just me being amateur psychologist, of envy, that this is just a fair assessment, I think, if you just look at their international body of work. Pulisic has had much more success playing at the top of the sport. I mentioned he won a Champions League title for Chelsea. He is part of a very prestigious AC Milan team. Now, there, he's the third option. And here's where things got askew. Back to my notion of I'm always going to look for stars because I want people who don't love sports as much as you and I as hardcores do. And we're going to talk Conor McGregor coming up in 40 minutes with his return to the Octagon tomorrow. We were so desperate to have a new face of American soccer, and here came this unbelievably talented kid. And we said, you're the man. And all the comparisons to Tiger Woods and LeBron James. Now, Christian never went out and said any of that. He didn't print T-shirts that said Captain America, but you don't get to choose when you're anointed. We, as a sporting society, do that. And with all of that adulation and the money comes massive expectations. And when you are the face of American soccer, you got to do better than one assist and no goals in this tournament. Now, some of that comes down to injury, unfortunately. That's been a consistent issue beyond his control. So it feels like scapegoating is going on. I think the real shift that has occurred, even if you paid little attention to the tournament, you couldn't miss the name Balogun because it was all over the news shows over the weekend. When FIFA got to the right conclusion by pausing that red card that should never have been doled out, just you can go back and watch the replay. It was incidental contact. But they did it in such a FIFA way with no transparency. They foisted it on Belgium at the last minute after the Belgians spent the better part of a week preparing for the American side without Balogun. And you got to believe that that was extra motivation for Belgium. Why do you think, in my estimation, they came out with so much attacking intensity, peppering the United States with shot after shot in the first 10 minutes? This is now Balogun's team. You can just use the eyeball test. You can see the difference in speed, athletic ability between Balogun and Pulisic. So as Pulisic now, if he accepts a contributing role, I'm not saying it's Michael Jordan, Scottie Pippen. I'm not coming up with other analogies from other sports. I'm saying it's 1 and 1A. Balogun just has a different gear and I think a mindset. He wants the pressure of the moment. And Pulisic, I think, is more comfortable being a complementary talent. So they got 4 years to figure this out. But the only issue comes down to this. Expectations got completely distorted when the United States blew out Paraguay. And suddenly it was World Cup title or bust. Look, I'll mention again. If you saw Pelé like I did, now I was 6 years old. But if you saw him in 1977, you figured sometime in the next 25 years, we'd actually be a contender in the World Cup. It's been 49 years. Nothing has changed. So we should recalibrate our expectations. The negativity surrounding Pulisic, I think, really is just a replacement for overall disappointment of how poorly the United States played, the mental miscues, and just the glaring display of the wide gap between, quote-unquote, us and the premier teams, which include victorious Belgium, taking on Spain coming up at 3 Eastern here in Southern California. If you don't love soccer, my gift to you on the pitches, we're not talking about it again in our remaining hour and 45 minutes. I'm Brian Weber, in for Rich. Hit me up on Twitter. I don't work for Elon. Don't have to call it X. My handle is BW Weber, Weber with 2 B's. Coming up, because baseball still commands our attention, especially heading into the All-Star break, is this year of excellence on the mound reflecting an absolute resurgence of young arms? Is it a one-off? And who is the best pitcher in all of baseball? We'll find out when we bring in Andy McCullough, senior baseball writer for The Athletic. I'm Brian Weber, in for Rich. A reminder, when you run a small business, you don't just do the job. 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
19: A bandwagon fan. 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But this summer, during the FIFA World Cup, it's an invitation, America. 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Perfect. Think a corner kick is a karate move? 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Me too. 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We're undefeated. 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
20: 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Summer means travel. 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
14: It's the Rich Eisen Show here on ESPN Radio. Brian Weber with you. Coming up in 30 minutes, we will spotlight the world of the octagon and the return of Conor McGregor to UFC tomorrow. What does it mean for Conor? What does it mean for the sport? That is on the docket, but this is a absolutely outstanding time of the year to be a baseball fan heading into the All-Star break with Home Run Derby on Monday. The All-Star Game itself in Philadelphia on Tuesday. 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Always great to focus on MLB with Andy McCullough, senior baseball writer for The Athletic and author of the terrific book, The Last of His Kind, focusing on Clayton Kershaw. Andy, thanks for taking the time. How are you?
6: I'm well. How are you?
14: I'm well, and it's our first conversation in a year. Not only are our interactions so memorable, but I keep notes of my time filling in for Rich. A year ago, we were talking about the book. 12 months later, did you get any feedback from Clayton or his team about it?
6: No, I mean, he still hasn't read the thing. It came out 2 years ago. You know, he told me when I wrote it, I'm not going to read this. And to my knowledge, you know, he's held firm on that. He's a man of his word.
14: Okay.
6: No, I mean, look, like Clayton and his family were exceedingly generous with their time, and you know, during the process of doing the book over a couple years. And so, you know, he's just... he's been very gracious about the whole thing. I imagine it's a very strange thing to have someone write a book about you. So, yeah, I couldn't really ask for more in terms of the subject.
14: Okay, I did not mean to bring up a tough topic. Now, I'm a narcissist. Unfortunately, there's nothing you can write about me, but, you know, maybe we'll do a side deal, and I have a couple bucks. It'll be more of a pamphlet, Andy. It'll be more like common sense. Thomas Paine is coming up Independence Day. Well, you know the Dodgers very well beyond the terrific book on Clayton Kershaw. I used to work for the LA Times. Are you surprised at all this team has been this dominant despite all of the injuries?
6: I mean, honestly, a little bit. You know, the last couple of years as they've won the World Series, they've, you know, really sort of downshifted in the regular season. And it's like it's just not a priority for them organizationally. But, you know, it's just a testament. Like, everyone knew coming into the year that they were the best team, right? They have the best players. They have Shohei Ohtani. You know, they, you know, add Kyle Tucker for an insane amount of money. They add Edwin Diaz, and they're getting sort of minimal contributions from Diaz. Tucker's been, you know, a little bit better as of late, but it's basically like a league average hitter. And they're just storming along, you know. It'll be interesting to see, you know, the question for them is just like, can they get to October 1st still healthy? You know, that's really the thing. It's like if they won 110 games, 115 games, you know, whatever, it doesn't really matter in LA. What matters is if they can three-peat, you know. And so it's like, can Mookie Betts, you know, who's, you know, 33, and Max Muncy, 35, Freddie Freeman, you know, 36, like, can you get them all to October 1st healthy? Can Will Smith get his neck right then? You know, will Shohei Ohtani, who's dealing with a bunch of sort of nagging small things, will he still be at his top level, you know, when the postseason starts? And so I do expect that they maybe will kind of take the, you know, the throttle down a little bit in the second half, but also, like, they're not really pushing guys to the max right now. They're just a really good baseball team.
14: Which is really scary for the rest of the National League and all of MLB. I'm Brian Weber in for Rich. We're spotlighting the diamond with Andy McCullough of The Athletic. Andy, there's lazy analysis out there that, oh, the Dodgers just buy a championship, or they have some sort of supercomputer in addition to the big brain of Andrew Friedman spitting out different combinations, so they have that advantage. You're around the team. You know the human element. How would you sum up what Dave Roberts means to this team in terms of their success, becoming this season the fastest manager to get to 1,000 career wins?
6: Yeah, I mean, he's been a big part of it. You know, he's been there for, you know, at least, I believe it's a decade now. As you said, you know, the fastest to 1,000 wins, you know, three World Series championships. You know, they've never missed the postseason. I think that he's really, you know, been essential for keeping the clubhouse together in times of, you know, in tough times dealing with injuries. There's been, you know, like there's lots of things that come with his job that other managers don't have to deal with. Like, it's a privilege, right, to get to write Shohei Ohtani's name into the lineup every day. But at the same time, there's also, like, lots of media responsibilities. He has to answer questions about him all the time. He has to sort of, you know, just be the public face of this organization. And it is a very involved, very intense job. And he's, you know, really been great at all of it. He's always been a great sort of spokesman for the Dodgers. You know, his in-game decisions, while at times have been criticized, tend to be really, really good. And there you hear very little about sort of strife within the room, you know, among players, and that's in part because of the culture that Roberts has helped create.
14: Andy McCullough of The Athletic is our guest on the Rich Eisen Show. Since we're talking about the role and importance of a manager, even in the analytics era, what do you make of the turnaround in Philadelphia after they parted ways with Rob Thompson in April, coming off that sluggish start? How much of an impact do you think Don Mattingly, who used to manage the Dodgers, has had? Or is this much more about the return of Zach Wheeler?
6: Well, I think it's a lot of things. I mean, I think obviously, and the Phillies players have talked about this, you know, Rob Thompson getting fired was a bit of a wake-up call to them, and Don Mattingly to put it to them plainly, I'm just like, this should not have happened. Like, this is, you know, and I think the players understood that it was their fault, you know, that Rob Thompson, a guy who they, you know, had a great reputation and seemed to work really well within that room, you know, lost his job essentially because the players underperformed. I think it gotten a lot of guys, you know, sort of back in line to where they'd be expected. You know, Mattingly is a good manager. He was a good manager with the Dodgers. You know, he had, you know, he acquitted himself well when he was managing the Marlins at a difficult time, you know, in their franchise history. He earned a lot of, you know, respect during his time in Toronto last year. And yes, as you said, like, Zach Wheeler's back and looks like a, you know, a number one, looks like the sort of guy who, you know, could be the best pitcher in baseball if it were not for, you know, Christopher Sanchez, who is, you know, currently his teammate, who's currently, like, seems on track to be, you know, Cy Young favorite. So, yeah, I mean, I think it's just, the baseball season's so long, man. Like, it feels like so long ago that the Phillies were, like, falling apart and Rob Thompson was getting fired, because they've been a good team now for, like, several months, you know. And so from their perspective, you know, they feel like it was a shame that Thompson lost his job, but it was a necessary change, and the results have been there.
14: Andy, to follow up on your allusion to the Cy Young race in the National League, with what's going on in Philadelphia and the phenom that is the Miz in Milwaukee, how do you see that race?
6: I think it's going to be fascinating. I think it's going to be really, really fascinating. You know, Jacob Mizorowski has just been, like, he's dynamic. You know, he's you know, so much fun to watch. He throws so hard. I think he's the sort of player who, when you watch him, you're just sort of like, well, this will end. Like, this, you know, we've seen so many arm injuries over the years. It's like, well, there's no way this will keep going. But, you know, he's a large man. You know, he takes care of himself. Like, the Brewers are trying their best to, you know, protect him essentially. And so I think he obviously is making a case. Christopher Sanchez, as I said, you know, is probably, those are the two favorites right now. But I also do think that, you know, Shohei Ohtani, if he remains healthy and keeps his ERA as low as it's been, you know, we'll stay in the conversation. But right now, like, Mizorowski's got a 1.62 ERA and more innings than Ohtani. It's going to be hard to make that, you know, the sort of the per batter argument for Ohtani with the way that Miz has been pitching. So it should be a fun race to follow as the, you know, second half goes along.
14: Do you have a comp for the Miz other than Randy Johnson, because they're both giant and they both turn it up there over 100 miles an hour consistently?
6: Oh, jeez. No. I mean, Randy Johnson was like, the thing with Randy Johnson is apparently he, like, tipped with every pitch. Like, you knew whether it was going to be a fastball or slider based on his delivery, and it just didn't matter. Like, I actually think, like, Randy Johnson's, like, seems pretty clearly to be the best pitcher ever. But, like, yeah, so I don't know. With Mizorowski, it's just with all pitchers, right? You just, like, you need to see it year after year before you can really feel confident in what it's going to be, just because guys get hurt. You know, their fastball velo goes down, and you've kind of seen what's happened to Paul Skeens over the last couple months. Like, it's just a really hard thing to maintain, especially when you're just like pushing the limits of what humans are capable of doing in the way that Mizorowski is.
14: I'm Brian Weber, in for Rich Eisen here on ESPN Radio, getting you set for the All-Star break in baseball with Andy McCullough of The Athletic. Andy, as you have conversations with people across the bigs, what's your sense of how the Tigers are weighing the pros and cons of what to do with Tarik Skubal as we get closer to the trade deadline?
6: Yeah, I mean, I think it's going to be one of those that, you know, obviously gets pushed up to the deadline, which is like, you know, 4 or 5 weeks from now. They seem to be completely dead in the water, but they've, you know, won 5 in a row. I think like 8 of their last 10, 8 of the last 11, something like that. You know, they know their division is not particularly strong. And, you know, there might be a case to be made that you want to try and maximize Tarik Skubal while you still have him, knowing that he's probably going to leave, you know, as a free agent after this season. So, like, you've got Tarik Skubal, might as well try and win the division and try and win the World Series with him. But at the same time, I think there's going to be so many teams lined up trying to make offers that it may be tough for, you know, the Tigers to turn this down. A couple years ago, they were in, not to this magnitude, but like they were a team that was kind of out of it, and they moved Jack Flaherty at the deadline and ended up making the playoffs. You know, I believe that was 2024 when Flaherty went to the Dodgers. So, like, it's not without precedent. Obviously, it is a more seismic move for the franchise to part ways with a homegrown two-time Cy Young Award winner. But I think, you know, between the Dodgers, the Braves, the Yankees, the Brewers, you know, all the teams who are going to be lining up, making offers theoretically for Skubal, it will probably make sense.
14: What do you think the reaction would be if Skubal winds up with the Dodgers?
6: I mean,
14: the world would come unglued?
6: Yeah. I mean, it's just, yeah, that would be, it would be quite amusing. It would be quite amusing. It was like when the Dodgers signed Kyle Tucker, it was like, all right, like, this is just, that's funny. Like, this.
14: But Andy, you know, he hasn't done anything at the plate. I know the outcry was reasonable at the time. Right?
6: Well, yeah, but it's, sorry, what's the question?
14: No, I'm just reacting that, I fill in a lot during hot stove season. People went nuts with Kyle Tucker, and here we are. He's been a non-factor offensively.
6: Yeah, I mean, baseball's a hard game, man. It's a hard game. I think the reaction would be, you know, apoplexy. People would lose their minds if Skubal ends up with the Dodgers, which, like, I guess from a plurality standpoint, the Dodgers are the favorites to land him. But that's, you know, whatever, like a 20% or 15%, you know, and the field is more of a favorite. It would be quite amusing because it would really upset people. But, like, they are a team that is taking advantage of their resources, both financially and the talent they have in their farm system. You know, they are doing the things that the fans of 29 other teams want their team to do.
14: Well said, and we will leave it there. Andy, as always, we appreciate the information and the insights. Thanks for taking the time to join us again today on The Rich Eisen Show.
6: No problem. Thanks for having me.
14: Andy McCullough, check out his great work at The Athletic, and the book's still available wherever you get books. The Last of His Kind, focusing on Clayton Kershaw. I don't think that Clayton wrote the foreword, but he didn't have to. It's all about what Andy did between the covers. And the Tucker exchange was this. I don't know why it was Kyle Tucker, of all people, that sparked so much outrage in the offseason. I guess it was just the level of excess. Like, really? They're going to do this? Like, your neighbor who has 3 Corvettes and he comes over with a 4th one that's just nudged a little bit past your driveway. I get it. The optics were terrible. From a standpoint of perception being reality, it's like, okay, fine. Dodgers now just going to write another check for another title. May I remind you, as Andy did in passing, last year the Dodgers required one of the most amazing comebacks we've ever seen in Game 7 history. And when that series shifted back to Toronto, they trailed 3-2. The World Series should have been won. If we're going to talk baseball, right, we're going to go Kenny Atkinson. Analytically, the Blue Jays won that World Series. I still don't understand Miguel Rojas and everything else that had to happen for the Dodgers to win. So coming off that miraculous, epic World Series, for the Dodgers just to throw more money at Kyle Tucker, maybe I'm numb to it because I'm here in Southern California and I grew up in New York where the Yankees always spent hundreds of millions of dollars, whatever it took back then. But the Tucker thing just remains humorous to me, especially because he's been a non-factor. But as Andy pointed out, that's what makes what the Dodgers have been doing all the more impressive. Because if we play the what-if game, what if they get fully healthy? And it feels like just a matter of time for everybody but Glasnow. That is more of a long-term injury. But at some point, Diaz is coming back to give them that lockdown closer they're looking for. You know about the Cy Young history of Blake Snell. Otani hasn't been fully healthy. And I think the other thing going on, the National League West has been such a dumpster fire. I'm talking outrageously bad. Diamondbacks and Padres are 14 and a half out, and it's still early in July. So because that is a boat race, it feels like this is the 1928 Yankees. It feels like this is an unstoppable juggernaut. Well, we're not even at the All-Star break, and we're not even in the postseason. And I mentioned that analogy of baseball is flipping a coin 162 times, a random walk throughout a six-month sample size. Then everything shifts because the playoffs are so accelerated, and every small error or pitch that's 5 inches just a little bit out of a guy's grasp in the outfield, the whole postseason can hinge on that kind of level of detail. And that's why baseball still is fascinating. I'm not trying to convert you. I am an independent contractor. Heard me talking about my small business. I am not in the baseball business. I'm not in anything but the content business and trying to keep the lights on in my studio apartment. I just look for a variety of things to talk about, especially this time of the year, because we know what's coming up. And I'm going to give you more football. I'm not trying to zig when the world zags. I am not trying to be a contrarian because it's just too tedious as a philonost. If I'm only on every few months, am I going to remember, other than I remembered Andy's conversation because it was so notable a year ago? All right, what was my perspective 4 months ago? If you say what you mean and you mean what you say, it's a lot easier way to handle our business and live your life. Put it all together. It's a good time just to check out what's going on around the bigs. And if you're just looking for NFL-style parody, look at the American League. Now, you could argue the old flip of the coin, it's mediocrity. If you wanted to be hot take Johnny, you could just say, the American League is terrible. Back to you. There's also a lot of baseball coming up, and clearly the Yankees are going to look different when Aaron Judge comes back. But the question is, still no timetable for that lingering rib injury. Going to be fascinating to see what Brian Cashman does heading into the trade deadline. Does he have a lifetime appointment like the Pope? Is he in the College of Cardinals as I tap into my high school Catholic education? Does he have more job security than anybody on the planet? Because all my Yankee fans who are friends back in the New York tri-state area, all they do is lament, is Cashman going to finally make a move? And that move they all want is to whack Aaron Boone, but that feels like that's not happening anytime soon. I'm Brian Weber in for Rich. As we continue to work our way towards the top of the hour, let us turn up the tempo on social media. It's BW Weber, Weber with two B's. In 20 minutes, back to the NBA. I have another perspective on what's going on with Kawhi Leonard. And because this is my last show in for Rich, I'll take one more pass at LeBron James. Is this whole ordeal even more unseemly than the decision back in the day? We'll get there coming up. Straight ahead, because I gravitate towards star power, Conor McGregor is back. He'll climb into the octagon tomorrow for the first time in 6 years. At this stage of his career, does the UFC now need him much more than Conor needs the company? We will tackle that straight ahead. Always a blast to keep the chair warm for Mr. Eisen. I'm Brian Weber in for Rich as we continue on the Rich Eisen Show.
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10: 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My X platform handle is BW Weber. Weber with two B's. Not only to be annoying do I bring up the two B's. If I had one B, I'd have Weber grill money. 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In less than 15 minutes, we will power our way into the final hour of the program. 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

0: one. Million years ago, and I feel justified in bringing this up, because amongst the roster of guest hosts for the greatness of the Rich Eisen Show, I am now a colleague of Seth Rollins, by extension. Not like we hang out in the green room, but theoretically I could track down his contact info if that restraining order was not still in effect. And I bring up Seth because when I was interested in sports as a kid, there was not as much of the all sports availability all the time. We didn't have cell phones. We didn't have the internet. Games were only available nationally on the weekend. You know what was on all the time? Wrestling. So the biggest influences on how I wanted to approach this medium were Mean Gene Okerlund, the voice of the old WWF, and Bob Costas. Now, I don't think I have blended them. If I have to come up with a graduating scale, am I closer to Mean Gene or Bob? There's a lot of Okerlund in my delivery. And I say that because I was able to use that enthusiasm and going over the top, oh, what a bombshell, to call mixed martial arts during my time in the San Francisco Bay Area. Hope you're enjoying the program on KMBR 1050 as a local television, sports, radio, and TV guy. So I know MMA, and I appreciate MMA. Maybe I'm auditioning to get back in the octagon, but UFC will never touch me. So, like everybody, I am fascinated by the return of Conor McGregor. Now, if you haven't thought about him for a while, I get it. Guy's 37. In fact, he turns 38 next week, and he has not fought in the UFC in 6 years. And remember, the last time we saw him, he got his legs broken by Dustin Poirier completing their trilogy, and then you had all of the developments outside of the cage, rehabbing, lingering injuries, the detailed New York Times investigative report saying that the team doctor of the Rams and some other prominent franchises gave him authorization to use PEDs as part of that rehab. And that is okay because he was not in the testing protocol. Put it all together, the man with a personality at this stage of his life that's even bigger than his skill set. Although if you saw him yesterday at the press conference, he has notably bulked up. Now, some of that is getting older, and we all put a pound or two on, except for yours truly. Some of that I think also by design, because he's looking, if he's going to fight a few more times, to up his striking game. But the UFC, if you're just looking at in terms of popularity, rankings and national Gallup polls, or even just eyeballs, and this is a tough comparison, more people watch tennis than the UFC, more people watch golf than the UFC, clearly more people watch hockey with great coverage here on ESPN. It's still a niche sport to a degree, and because they got that blockbuster media deal with Paramount, they have eliminated effectively the pay-per-view model, meaning they don't have the same incentive to put star versus star on the marquee to get us all to pick up the phone and pay whatever pay-per-view is now or used to be. I think I checked out at $79.95, but I was that guy who would do it once a month because not only is mixed martial arts, in my mind, the purest form of competition, it's me versus you, that is it, everybody loses. Nobody goes through that sport undefeated. So that's what got me hooked. But now I find myself, even though I have the streaming platform, not caring as much because the sport doesn't have the same kind of stars. Why do you think people were so attracted to that absolute farce here in Southern California between Gina Carano, I called her fights earlier in her career for Strikeforce, versus Ronda Rousey? The hug in that fight lasted longer than the armbar, but it did a massive number, and there was a ton of buzz because even casual fans know who they are, in part because of Gina's acting career. UFC, if I asked you right now, who's your favorite UFC fighter? And I'm not taking any shots at any of these names. I could go through the top five of the pound-for-pound rankings. What's your favorite Islam Makhachev fight? Or your favorite press conference interaction? And the guy is a unicorn. Tom Aspinall has a huge upside. And he's already the reigning heavyweight champ. But unfortunately, we haven't seen him because he got poked in the eye by Ciryl Gane. So at this stage of sports relevancy, I think the UFC needs Conor far more than he needs them. Now, if we're talking about a fighter, it would be ridiculous to presume that a fighter has saved his money. I know that's a cliche, but let's just say it's probably good for Conor if he's not getting financial advice from Floyd Mayweather or Joe Lewis or Sonny Liston. For whatever reason, if you beat people up for a living, you don't usually take good care of your money. Now, Conor, according to reports, has made over $100 million. But we know all the NBA stories of guys who have blown through that sum of money. I don't think he's back because he needs the dough. I think he's back because he misses the spotlight. Because it's like oxygen for him, and the UFC needs him. Dana White has been brilliant in making the top tier of his fighters largely interchangeable. You're not tuning in anymore for one specific matchup or fighter. You're tuning in, much like the NFL, because it's the UFC and it's an event, and having that historic, however you want to frame it, let's just say spectacle at the White House only solidified that. Now Conor is back trying, I think, to squeeze every last moment of the spotlight that he can, because even as all athletes compete much longer than they used to, guy's been on the show for a long time. I mentioned he's going to be 38, but I'll be watching when he takes on Holloway, and maybe if he focuses more on fighting, we don't have to deal with him in terrible movies like ripping off the original Roadhouse. Remember, pain don't hurt. Dalton's not walking through that door. My name is Brian Weber. I'm in for Rich. When's LeBron going to make his decision, and what will it be? We will tackle that coming up as we move into the final hour of The Rich Eisen Show.
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0: I've got a long resume. 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
0: We have arrived at the final hour of the program and the last 60 minutes of content before Rich is back. I am a fan of Lo, as Barry once said. Look like we made it. Rich and the team return on Monday. I'll do my best not to destroy his impeccable brand in our last hour together. Coming up in 20 minutes, because this is the football show of record. Mr. Eisen, employee number one and still the face of NFL Network. We'll get you set for the start of NFL training camps. Now just 11 days away, we'll move across the league when we're joined by Josh Alper of Pro Football Talk. We're going to jump right in talking NBA. I've done my best to be comprehensive, as we're now just 60 minutes away, 59 precisely, because as I mentioned, soccer always starts on time. The second quarterfinal in Englewood, California, between the Spanish powerhouse and Belgium, who exposed the United States on Monday, coming off the greatness of Mbappe and France's victory yesterday, 2-0, as we say, on the pitch in Morocco. We've talked some UFC. We've talked a lot of baseball. If you missed any of that, you're covered. Just stick and stay and look for the podcast. It'll drop just over an hour and change from now. And it's something you subscribe to, I hope, by now. If not, just throw the subscribe button down and you will be fully covered every day moving forward. Let's get back to the NBA. I don't want to spend much more time on Kawhi Leonard, and I am not myopic enough to presume that you'd give me 3 hours of your time, especially as a fill-in host, given all the options that are out there now, and especially because I hope most of you are still enjoying summer vacation. And if you are, I appreciate you hanging with me for a bit. The quick summation of the Kawhi story really comes down to this. 10 months into the allegations of what you can really boil down to a no-show endorsement deal that allegedly gave Kawhi money that wouldn't obviously count against the salary cap because it came from a third-party company that Clipper owner Steve Ballmer invested in, so it was a way to funnel money to Kawhi without having any cap consequences. We're now 10 months into this, and a quick moment to pause and celebrate the journalism of Pablo Torre, who of course is a valued member here at ESPN. In fact, I caught him on Pardon Interruption again yesterday. I love the dynamic between Pablo and Tony Kornheiser. As I get older, I feel like I'm getting much more Tony and a lot less Pablo. But Pablo is doing real journalism, sports journalism. Doesn't have to be a paradox and oxymoron. Doesn't have to be jumbo shrimp or military intelligence. It requires legwork, determination, and being aware you might offend some people that are your media partners. And Pablo is doing such great work, he won a Pulitzer Prize. So he's been all over this, and I'm here in Southern California, so I've tracked it fairly closely because I was wondering all year long, when is the league going to do anything? They're going to drop a hammer on the Clippers? Well, I knew they weren't going to do it in and around the All-Star game because the Clippers hosted it at Intuit Dome. Then I figured they're not going to do it during the playoffs because they don't want to distract from that. Then I figured I was with you on the 3rd of July. Wouldn't have that been the greatest news dump of them all? But too obvious, I guess. So I'm thinking we'll finally get clarity once Summer League is done. That is July 19th as it got underway last night in Vegas after the minor tune-up events in San Francisco and Salt Lake City. And we saw the future of the NBA on display last night in Nevada with a lot of current stars courtside. After all, Summer League really is just a giant NBA convention, much like the NFL Scouting Combine brings the football world together. If you didn't catch the highlights, you'll have plenty of opportunities to see number one pick, A.J. DeBonta, number two pick, Derek Peterson, moving forward. The biggest takeaway was you got a sense of how bright the futures of both of these players are. I know it's Summer League. I am not trying to sell you a bill of goods that's not grounded in reality. They're playing against guys who'll be lucky to be the 12th man, or they're going to the G League. And we saw what they did at a high level against better competition many nights in college. But it does speak to the fact that the NBA has never had more depth and a better distribution of talent than they do currently. And maybe, just maybe, one of these years, the Wizards will be watchable. I'll be watching just because I love the athleticism of DeBonta. Got to work on his outside game. That was glaring again last night, going 0-5 from three-point land. But we know Wes Unseld ain't walking through that door in our nation's capital. Finally, some hope for the Wizards. As for the Clippers, they got through this entire year, finally decided to part ways with Kawhi, got a lot in return for him, Brandon Ingram, plus another player, two firsts and two seconds. That is objectively more than Brad Stevens got for Jaylen Brown, who we had to trade, he says, let me say this word slowly, due to optionality. In English, he wanted more roster flexibility that he couldn't have with two Supermax players, namely Brown and Tatum. So the Clippers do a good deal. That's breaking news. Kawhi is gone, we think. He's been to Toronto, back to where he's a hero after winning the title there. Really interesting, it's the Raptors who made this trade because remember, they were in the hunt for Kawhi originally when he made his LeBron-esque decision. And Pablo Torre has reported that Uncle Dennis, who runs the show, at least financially for Team Kawhi, had reportedly approached the Raptors asking for a similar arrangement that allegedly the Clippers gave to him. Namely, He wanted to get paid through corporations as a side hustle to make more money. Nothing wrong with that, except it's against the NBA rules. So what does it all mean? The league stepped in yesterday and just said, we're going to pause things until there is the final release of the findings. And along the way, the Raptors have to decide, saying, and I don't think this is going to happen, if Kawhi has to sit 20 games, pick a number. If there's any kind of suspension, do they still want to pull the trigger on the deal? Or do they want to go back to the Clippers and say, okay, guy's not going to play for a quarter of the year. Give us back one of the picks. That's all this means. And I probably could have done it in 2 minutes less time, but I try to be exhaustive and make sure that we're covering all the bases. So we'll find out once the hammer comes down. My thoughts would be there's no smoking gun to connect Kawhi to any of this. I don't think anything happens to him in terms of an on-the-court suspension. Bomber's going to have to go for a while, write a big check, but that's not a big deal. And the Clippers are going to be docked massively in terms of their trade abilities in the future and draft capital. There's going to be onerous, on a big word Friday, restrictions because the NBA cannot allow this kind of Joe Smith situation to happen again after that precedent years ago. I'm Brian Weber in for Rich. Hit me up on the X platform, BW Weber, Weber with two B's. In 15 minutes, we make the move to the NFL when we're joined by Josh Alper of Pro Football Talk. In terms of LeBron, and I think we have all gotten to a point of wake me when it's over, and I think it's clearly by design. The man loves attention, and you can't blame him. If you have more money than 6, 7, 8, 9 future generations of your relatives can spend, if you're statistically the greatest player of all time as the NBA's leading scorer, what else can you get? How about adulation and attention? So he is slow playing this, I think, completely from a standpoint of generating more content for his documentary, and he just loves that we're talking about him. Among the people talking about the king, ESPN senior NBA insider Shams Charania detailing this great item on NBA Today, how teams are having to use technology to communicate with LeBron.
18: Some of the leading suitors for LeBron James, whether that's a Golden State, Cleveland, Miami, Minnesota, Philadelphia, some of them have been able to send a voice note to LeBron James via Rich Paul. So whether it's an owner, a president, or a general manager, being able to record a voice note, I'm told, send it to Rich Paul, and that makes its way to LeBron James. This is just a part of LeBron James' process of studying as he makes the decision. And it's unclear whether Cleveland or Miami have been among the teams that have sent a voice note to LeBron via Rich Paul. Again, they kind of don't need to. They already had him in their buildings in the recent past.
0: Is this like leaving messages back in the day? Is LeBron walking around with a handful of quarters, pumping them into payphones, trying to update what's going on? Hey, this is LeBron at the tone. Leave your name and number. I keep going back to the word unseemly. It just feels too complicated, too layered, too cute by half. But when LeBron has total control, as he does, and I know the CBA talk is boring, but it is important because it's the rules of the road. Because now free agency has effectively been killed, other than LeBron, thank goodness the content gods smiled upon us with the king making this long, tedious, drawn-out free agent decision, these teams don't have any urgency to lean on him to fill out their rosters because they're primarily set. The moves have been made. And in fact, right now, all we're waiting for are marginal developments like, say, Jonathan Kuminga, who clearly Steve Kerr and the Hawks both agree is not nearly as good as I have thought. Now, Kuminga truly is a unicorn. On some nights, he looks like the best player in the league with all of that raw athletic ability. Other nights, he looks like he's never played basketball before. And Steve Kerr obviously did not want to deal with that inconsistency. Plus, he prefers veterans that he can count on. But there are reports out there, and especially it's percolating because all the basketball journalists and executives and agents are gathering in Vegas, that the Lakers could be trying to work out a sign and trade to get Atlanta to send them Kuminga. That's what we've been reduced to. So it's all LeBron all the time for a reason. But let's say you're Bob Myers with all of those rings, one of the brightest guys in all of sports, the architect of the Warriors dynasty to a degree, now consulting with the Sixers. Wasn't it beneath him to have to go on the Rich Paul show and make his sales pitch for LeBron like it's a bad ripoff of Shark Tank? And I understand, especially because LeBron is the producer, everything is content now. It just feels too wonky. And at some point, just make up your mind, but he's doing it because he can. And he's doing it because he has sucked all of the oxygen out of the league, and he is front and center for the final time other than when his farewell tour winds down. So, from a basketball standpoint and a hoops perspective only, sounds like the Nuggets are out, as much as I would have really liked to seen, just talking about fit and situation, LeBron, Joker, and then Murray becoming the third option for a team that was the 3 seed in the West this season. Golden State, it's feeling like Shams reporting indicates that the Warriors feel like they are more of a long shot than was originally thought to be the case. You get the motivation for LeBron there. Remember, he keeps talking about maximizing happiness. He would be happy with Steph because they're tight, and we saw their chemistry on the floor in the Olympics. I'm not going to waste time in Minnesota because I don't think he wants to babysit Lonzo Ball and the Ant-Man. Miami, if he's truly a storyteller, this isn't a great story. We have seen this saga before. I guess maybe there'd be plenty of room for Bronny because they need a lot of help after everything they gave up to get Giannis. And I think it's important for LeBron to be the second option. He was not at all pleased. It was obvious with being the third wheel here in L.A. behind Luka and Reeves, and the third wheel financially in the offseason when they made Austin Reeves the first player ever to be undrafted to get a max deal. Cleveland is the obvious homecoming and maximize what's available on the floor. Lost in the shuffle of them getting embarrassed by the Knicks and swept away in the conference finals, Cleveland finally got back to the conference finals. And James Harden disappears in the postseason, but he's a facilitator and would defer to LeBron, with Spider Mitchell being the lead alpha on that team. And then finally, Sixers make the most basketball sense. And if you want to tell a story, the Sixers haven't won a title since 1983. Back to the if proposition. If Joel Embiid could finally stay healthy, and if my aunt, she'd be my uncle. But let's just take Embiid off the floor because he's always off the floor. LeBron plus Jaylen Brown plus a all-NBA talent now in Maxey and Edgecombe coming off a solid rookie year. They are right there with the Knicks in terms of the top teams in the East. It's up to LeBron to make his decision whenever he wants because he has total control whether you, I, or anybody else likes it. I'm Brian Weber, in for Rich Eisen. Enough NBA. This show is all about football with Mr. Eisen as the face that runs the place at NFL Network. Coming up, we're less than 11 days away from the starting training camp. How much separation is there now between the Rams with the addition of Myles Garrett and potentially Aaron Donald coming back and everybody else? We'll find out when we're joined by Josh Alper of Pro Football Talk. 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
0: Home stretch on a Friday. Brian Weber back with you. We are winding down. That means Mr. Eisen is warming up. Getting ready for his triumphant return on Monday. We still have a lot to get to. We are efforting, my favorite media word. Words we only use in our business, like ensuing, right? On the ensuing kickoff. I got another one that comes to mind. Do you stave off elimination or do you prevent elimination? I don't know why we do these old-timey things anymore, but I got it in the broadcasting handbook. We are attempting to overcome some cell phone issues with my pal Josh Alper of Pro Football Talk, and I spoke it into existence. My voice is so loud, I just shook the tech. Josh, I appreciate you taking the time with your great work at Pro Football Talk. How are you?
5: I'm doing great, Brian.
0: Do you have soccer fever? Are you just running wild on the pitch?
5: I have a fair amount of it. I am nothing that's ICU necessary at this point. But I have a 12-year-old daughter who's played soccer for about 5 years. So it has been fun to watch, and I think especially because the best players have all shown up in such a big way, and it's to see that happen. It's like, you know, it's the Olympics, the World Cup, these things that happen so rarely. You don't want someone to have a disappointing one.
0: Right, unless you're in the United States. But you said it well, because I keep going back to the term of star power with Conor McGregor getting back into the octagon tomorrow to see the great Messi, to see Mbappe score again. Haaland, that man is just Thor. I hate to be that obvious, but that dude would just knock you over in any sport. The stars have been trying. Hey, quick thoughts, since you're a soccer dad. What do you make of now the debate about soccer being too expensive for kids? And then Alexi Lalas trying to clap back saying, well, anybody with a ball and sneakers could play it. What is your personal experience, Ben?
5: I would love for it to be less expensive. I think that there are people that are closed out to it. My daughter plays for a club that, you know, we do some scholarship stuff and try and get as many people who are in the New York City area. So there's a lot of people that don't have the means to play and would want to and would be, are increasingly from cultures that are, you know, very entwined with soccer. So I think it's a natural thing for the United States to develop those ties, to try and find ways, I would think, through the MLS and U.S. soccer to get more of those people involved in the game so that this next generation of Americans are going to be ready to go. I feel like we always keep waiting for the U.S. soccer breakthrough, but even if that doesn't happen, that the MLS would be a league that can make a lot of money selling players to other bigger teams. And you know, there are leagues all around the world that do that. And Norway is a perfect example that they don't have a top flight league, but it hasn't stopped them, even though they have a fraction of the people in the United States.
0: Well said, Josh, showing his versatility. I figured you would be up to speed for a couple reasons. You're bright, and anybody who's been going to, friend of the program, Mike Florio's ProFootballTalk.com, knows that Mike has been posting a lot about the beautiful game. Hey, Josh, I saw Pelé play in 1977, so we've been waiting for the United States to be good in the World Cup for a minute. But let us get to the NFL, because training camps officially open in 11 days when the rookies for the Panthers and the Cardinals show up. Let's start with the reigning champs. Chiefs won back-to-back titles a few years ago, but before that, it had been two decades since the Patriots won consecutive Super Bowls. How do you see the positives and negatives of an argument that the Seahawks have a real chance to run it back and win another Super Bowl?
5: Well, I mean, the negatives are the same ones they are for every team. It's you know, injury luck. It's the amount of time they had to spend playing and you know, the shorter off season, the kinds of bounces. You know, they squeaked by the Rams in the NFC Championship game in a game that could have flipped on any number of plays over the course of the afternoon. You know, the negatives are there. The positives are, you know, Sam Darnold's confidence and belief in himself and his team's belief in him should be absolutely, you know, enormous at this point. The belief in Mike McDonald as a leader 2 years into his head coaching career to be doing this is tremendous. And, you know, you lost Kenneth Walker. You lost a few other guys here and there. Reek Woolen, obviously. But the core, the guys that you would say were the main reasons that for the entire season, forget about the Super Bowl itself or the playoffs. And I think you have all those pieces still in place, but they're playing in the toughest division in football, in my opinion. And I think that and the injury stuff makes it very hard to do anything other than take the field.
0: And I agree with that assessment. Beyond whatever the metrics would say, clearly I think the NFC West is the toughest division heading into this year. With the addition of Myles Garrett to the Rams and all of football, I'm Brian Weber filling in for Rich. It's the Rich Eisen Show here on ESPN Radio, taking across the NFL with Josh Alper of Pro Football Talk. Josh, since I alluded to the Chiefs, what's your outlook for KC with Patrick Mahomes coming back from the knee injury after they missed the playoffs for the first time since 2014?
5: I think it's going to look similar to most of the last few seasons. You know, that the 2014, you know, 23 and 24 of regular seasons felt like, you know, how exactly are they going to get this done with this mishmash of players on offense? And I feel the same way about that. And you know, you have confidence in Reed and Mahomes, but, you know, it really feels like increasingly they're doing it with you know, tricks and manipulation, and I don't know how much that flies. My big question and the thing that I would hang my hat on if I wanted to believe in the Chiefs is that Steve Spagnuolo has rebuilt this defense two or three times in this run. And you bring in new blood on that side of the ball, and, you know, they lost a couple of corners. They've really changed the look of that defense a great deal, that there could be growth there that can allow the offense time to find itself. And you know, I think that's kind of the same place they've been in for the last few years. It didn't go well last year, but again, to go back to the luck idea, you know, they were so good in one score games before that flip last year. If that flips back, you know, I think you're looking at a team that could make the playoffs. I wouldn't put them ahead of Denver or the Chargers in the West at this point, though.
0: Okay, and I can understand that reasoning. My thought about the Chargers would be this, and this is all a buildup for them getting back to the playoffs. At what point, Josh, do we start to scrutinize Justin Herbert, now 0-3, if you believe in quarterbacks, wins and losses as an individual stat, but he has yet to win a playoff game now in his career. Put him in the same context of all the heat that Lamar Jackson gets for subpar performance in the postseason.
5: I think we're there. I think it's now. I think if it were to happen again, and more importantly, for him to play as low to such a low standard compared to what he does in the regular season again, and that, you know, that's also been the case for Lamar, right? That it's not like a Josh Allen thing where you feel like the defense is blowing it late or a coaching decision or a special teams blunder. It's on the offense in these games. And if Herbert were to have that again, I mean, I think we heard it already after this last one. There was a lot of that and some very strong words from Jim Harbaugh and the rest of the team about how much they believe in Herbert. But at some point, it becomes harder to believe. And you know, I don't want to malign the Chargers fans that are out there, but there are places like Baltimore, Buffalo, New York, you know, other places where this kind of stuff would have created already this firestorm. I think playing for the Chargers works to his favor a little bit because he has more. I think he's going to have more time and less spotlight on those particular issues.
0: Josh, I can say this as a Southern California resident for 23 years. You don't have to worry about maligning anybody. There are very few Charger fans, and the ones that existed are still bent in San Diego because that team got ripped from America's finest city. I said it. Josh did not, and Rich did not. I'm Brian Weber. We'll time stamp it in for Rich Eisen here on ESPN Radio. Josh, you alluded to Buffalo. Going to be great to see that glittering new stadium in Western New York. What's your outlook for Josh Allen and the Bills with the coaching change? No more Sean McDermott, and he got the coach he wanted with Joe Brady being promoted to head coach.
5: I'm as I said earlier in this, I'm a New Yorker, and I still haven't quite come off my hangover from the Knicks yet. And I will look at it this way, that Tom Thibodeau did a lot of really good things with the Knicks and couldn't get them over the hump. Mike Brown came in and did it. I think that that's the best case scenario for the Bills right here, was that whatever that thing that they couldn't figure out when Sean McDermott was there, if they can tweak a little this and tweak a little that and still have Josh Allen doing Jalen Brunson superhuman stuff at the end of games, that's the formula. And it's there for them. I don't know exactly which player it is that's going to step up, and you can scrutinize all the different position groups, but they're a team that's been knocking on the door, that you can pick them apart any much as any other contender, but they're right there. And that's got to be the hope, that just a slightly different look at the top and a different view of how the team should operate leads to the thing that unlocks the finals, you know, the final level.
0: Let's stay in that division with the changing of the guard in the AFC East as the Patriots went from worst to first and unseated Buffalo as division champs. So you have the change now at wide receiver with the addition of A.J. Brown coming in to replace Stephon Diggs. I mentioned the schedule. It's going to be much more challenging now for New England. Josh, what's your level of confidence that the Patriots can be more than a positive one-year story?
5: I think I think that they have a quarterback and a head coach that you would believe in. So I think those are the things that make you believe this is the start of something rather than an aberration. I think the schedule is a big reason to think that there could be a setback. I think the fact that so much of the jump was fueled by they came from such a low place coaching wise. So solving that was worth such a big deal on its own. But that has he gotten the toothpaste out of the tube with the players that they already have? And do they now need another round or two of personnel additions to go from being a good team that overachieved a bit last year and arrived ahead of schedule, I think we all agree with that, to being one that's able to sustain it for the long term. I think they did a lot of short-term moves that really helped and really boosted them, and in a division that was weak outside of Buffalo. The division remains weak outside of Buffalo. That works in their favor. But I think they have to find a more sustainable group of players rather than continually shuffling in and out veteran free agents like they've done, you know, that they kind of needed to do because the roster was in such terrible shape.
0: Because I mentioned the transformation of the Patriots, we saw the 49ers as well last year, just pointing out that just about every year some team goes from worst to first. I won't confine you to that setup. Let's just talk about teams that didn't make the playoffs last year. Who would be on your short list of the candidates to be the most improved teams in the NFL?
5: I think from the way they finished last season and the state of their division, I think New Orleans is a team that I got an eye on I think they would probably have to make it as NFC South champions, but I think are capable of doing that. I think that division still feels very, very hard to read because every team, you know, nobody had a winning record last year. Nobody, you know, draped themselves in glory from start to finish. That would be the team in the NFC that comes directly to mind. And in the AFC, it's not such an off the wall pick, but I think the Bengals, this is it for them. And this kind of Zach Taylor era of the team, if they can't do it after all the defensive moves and trading the pick for Dexter Lawrence, this group is never going to get it done.
0: To validate what I laid out earlier in the show, can I talk you into the Cowboys with their upgrade on defense? They can't be worse than last year. Can I talk you into the Cowboys going to the playoffs?
5: Absolutely, you could. Absolutely. I just think the NFC South is always the easiest route to get to the playoffs in the NFL. So I'll take that one whenever it's available.
0: And the best word you said was available, because you point out, as I do as a fill-in host, our best ability is availability. Josh, I greatly appreciate the time and the information. As we say goodbye, because you mentioned your New York state of mind, and that's where I grew up, were you old enough to remember when major indoor soccer was a thing and the New York Arrows had a huge contingent of fans at MSG?
5: I went to a Cosmos game. That's as much as I got. I got at the very end. Giorgio Chinaglia.
0: Nice. Franz Cosmos Beckenbauer on that team as well. Yes.
5: That was the Old Giant Stadium.
0: Yep.
5: That's I don't remember the indoor league, but I did go to a Cosmos game as a very, very young tot.
0: I love that. And now the staff, I'm sure, is collectively rolling their eyes. Here's what I say, Josh. If you're old enough to have attended a game in the old NASL, and I actually saw Pelé in 77, it's like the line from Ocean's 11, the crew that was old enough to shake Frank Sinatra's hand. We are soccer purists. We know this sport. We don't have to reveal our credentials to anybody.
5: No, not at all. It's a very long ride from there to here. I think we're in a better place, but a little more work to do.
0: Thank you, Josh. We'll be in touch. Appreciate it.
5: Bye.
0: Josh Alper, Pro Football Talk. I cannot believe I blew that line. I have used it a myriad times. Well, maybe I'm winding down, because if Rich is coming back, that means I disappear. I am probably better suited to, come in every 4 months or so. Look, there's a reason why I'll do the LeBron ripoff. Not one, not two, not three. I'll leave it at three versions of the Brian Weber show are no longer on the air. Since I go with nothing but contemporary references, like the Magic Hour with Magic Johnson or the Chevy Chase show, you wind up in life where you're supposed to be, and I'm right where I want to be filling in for it. I can't believe I blew that Sinatra line. Well, when you're a solo host, you got to be Conan and Andy Richter, Johnny and Ed McMahon. You got to laugh at your own attempts at humor, and I appreciate your indulgence. 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I'm Brian Weber. I'm getting nostalgic, and the program hasn't even ended. In fact, we have a lot more to get to. I do my best to be comprehensive, but occasionally I overlook something like butchering that Sinatra joke. So coming up, we'll wrap it up with authority, and we'll also put the finishing touches on what has been another really fun week. We'll empty the content bucket by logging on to the World Wide Webber. That's next on The Rich Eisen Show.
6: 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We talk a lot about battles in sports. 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
8: 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The biggest insult in sports. But this summer, during the FIFA World Cup, it's an invitation, America. Never watched soccer before? Perfect. Think a corner kick is a karate move? Sure, why not? Prefer sports where players can use their hands? Me too. Just here for the snacks? 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So grab a bag of Lay's and jump on the bandwagon. We're undefeated. 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
2: 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The biggest insult in sports. But this summer, during the FIFA World Cup, it's an invitation, America. Never watched soccer before? Perfect. Think a corner kick is a karate move? Sure, why not? Prefer sports where players can use their hands? Me too. Just here for the snacks? Now we're talking. So grab a bag of Lay's and jump on the bandwagon. We're undefeated. Lay's, the official sponsor of the FIFA World Cup 2026.
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10: 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If you're a soccer fan, I don't need to tell you what is coming up as World Cup fever continues. And I'm here in Southern California. A traffic nightmare has been created in advance of Spain and Belgium getting together in Inglewood. We have focused on the beautiful game. We've talked NBA, baseball heading into the All-Star break with full coverage of Home Run Derby and the All-Star game itself Monday and Tuesday here on ESPN Radio. 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
10: And for that, I'm pleased to be joined by our outstanding producer, Ryan, who must be thinking, man, does this guy ever stop droning on and on and on? Ryan, where do you want to start?
13: All right, Brian. Well, this is a question that's not only on NBA fans, but many of our producers who are trying to plan out their shows this weekend. Will LeBron James make his free agent decision this weekend before Rich Eisen returns from vacation on Monday?
10: Ooh, okay. Let's go timing first, because I know you also want to know my thought about his destination. I think LeBron at this point, because he's been monopolizing all the attention and conversation in the NBA, wants to own an entire day. And that tells me, as a batter veteran of barking into a microphone, Monday is the day. Might happen while Rich is on the air, because outside of the greatness of Home Run Derby here on ESPN Radio, pretty slow.

0: day throughout the afternoon into the evening. He can't go on Tuesday because you got a World Cup semifinal and the All-Star game. So unless he just wants to slow play this out until something that makes absolutely no sense, I'm going to go Monday, and I will go with the Cleveland Cavaliers. Ryan, where do you think he goes?
1: I'd like to see Philly. I don't really have a great idea. Cleveland would be cool. I mean, a third time's wild to think about if you go back to his initial decision to leave. But I'd like to see Philly. I think it'd be really interesting, especially based off that trade with the Celtics and him being able to pair with Jaylen Brown, what that whole dynamic would be like.
0: I'm with you. As I said earlier, I think if LeBron is on that roster, they are just slightly behind the Knicks at the top of the Eastern Conference. What's next?
1: You talked about Conor McGregor earlier in the show. He was once the king of the UFC. Who do you think is currently the baddest man on the planet, as we used to describe Mike Tyson years ago?
0: Okay, well, because all my references are decades old, I know you'll be shocked that I still like boxing. Yes, I am. Clint Eastwood, get off my lawn. So if I was going to focus on boxing, I'd go with Terrence Bud Crawford. After all, he beat Canelo Alvarez in that super fight in Vegas in the fall, but he doesn't want to fight anymore. I can't blame him, because hopefully, unlike Floyd Mayweather, he's held on to his money. I laid out my thoughts about the UFC largely becoming interchangeable because they don't want to pay their fighters to become a new Conor McGregor. I have to get one more WWE reference in. After all, we have a great partnership here at ESPN with the premier leader in sports entertainment. I will go Brock Lesnar. I would not mess with him even in a choreographed, scripted kind of way. What do you think? Did I miss somebody?
1: No, you nailed it. And I think that a lot of fans miss out on the way boxing used to be. There are so many different fighters that people of a generation that has basically come up with the UFC missed out on.
0: All available on YouTube, right? Don't cost nothing like this show. Sometimes you get what you pay for, but I'm glad and I'm not surprised with your comprehensive knowledge. You're aware of what went down back in the day. What's next?
1: The Tour de France is underway. If you could only pick one international sports event to attend, what would it be?
0: Okay, attend. I just want to make sure I am parsing the words correctly because, as I mentioned, my 20 years in tennis, I once got busted. I never said when I was calling international tennis events off a monitor, I never said directly I was there. But I'd say, as we come back from commercial on TV, here in Paris, that's factually right. The match is in Paris. But one day early on, in 2005, at Tennis Channel, I did a match in Sydney at noon. And because we were short staffed, I hung around and I did another match in Buenos Aires. And someone with no life figured out there was no way, even if I had a private jet, I could make that sojourn. In person, I'm going to go with the running of the Bulls. Take me to Pamplona. Now, I'm not going to compete. Look, I am clutching this microphone because I have no athletic ability whatsoever. Shocking, I went into sports media. But just hanging out with a couple cocktails, watching the Bulls run wild strikes me as a spectacle. You got anything on your bucket list, Ryan?
1: Olympic hockey. I would love to go to an Olympic hockey game based off of the experience that so many were able to take in this past year in Italy. It seems like quite an event to take in. And I guess I would probably just open it up to any Olympic sport, but specifically hockey. I think that would be really cool to take in. Okay. Any game. Doesn't have to be a gold medal game or anything.
0: Well, we've bonded remotely. Uncle Brian has some room in my studio apartment. Come out in 2028 for the LA Olympic Games if I am still employed. We got time for one more.
1: All right, you're a big fan of movies, as am I. Rich Eisen talks a lot of entertainment on this show. With the latest Minions movie cleaning up at the box office, what's the greatest film franchise in movie history?
0: Wow. Now, I have to be mindful of the clock. I can't be like Nick Sirianni and just butcher this because we only have limited time. Greatest franchise. Now, I'll self-report. I have not seen any sequels to the original Fast and Furious because I know what it is. I think the name gives it away. They're fast and they're furious, so can't include that. You think just because I'm a middle-aged suburban guy, I'm going to go Godfather, but Godfather 3 ruins that trilogy. I like the original Star Wars, and I know out of sequence, whatever, episode 4, 5, and 6. I like the Star Wars I grew up with, but miss me on the rest of that nonsense. Look, I am a nerd. I come up with obscure analogies, but I am not even the type of guy who would waste my time, plus it's not age appropriate, on Harry Potter. So I will go James Bond because it spans the decades because of the mix of technology and the back in the day unifying force between the UK and the United States. Give me James Bond. Now, don't give me George Lazenby. Don't give me Roger Moore. Give me Sean Connery, shaken, not stirred. Ryan, you got a thought there?
1: Love the James Bond selection. I love that you started with Fast and Furious. I'm a fan. Mikey C in here in studio just mentioned the John Wick trilogy, which is very good, although I think it's gone to four at this point. And then one of my favorites is Indiana Jones. I know I sound like a company man, but Indiana Jones for sure. Those first three were fantastic.
0: Now I have to bury you. Hang on. Do you realize that Indiana Jones is superfluous, big word? He does nothing in that movie. In fact, if he's not there, the Ark of the Covenant goes back to Nazi Germany and potentially ends World War II on its own. Are you aware of that?
1: I'm not aware, but I saw a great post on social media earlier this year that someone was watching it for the first time and said, do archaeologists usually kill this many people?
0: And he didn't do anything except outrun that great ball. Speaking of great, great job, Ryan. Great job, Mikey C. We appreciate the guest, Andy McCullough of The Athletic, Josh Alper of Pro Football Talk, and especially want to thank Rich Eisen for allowing me once more to have an entertaining week with you. Have a great weekend. Rich is back on Monday, and I'll talk to you down the road on ESPN Radio.
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6: What you talking about, father time? 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
7: It is a great day to be alive on this Friday. Kyle and Brust across ESPN Wisconsin. My name is Ben Brust, and for the second day in a row, Kyle must have enjoyed wearing white and showing off his tan because he's wearing white again.
6: Yeah, so today I was going to wear something Brewers, but then I had an interview with somebody today, and I felt like a quarter zip would be a little bit better. And it's representing UW-Whitewater.
7: Powerful,
6: indeed. Indeed.
7: 800-990-3776 is the Carbless Talking text line. List is more. Going to need that because we're going to be discussing what dropped from the NFL's official page. The top 100 continues to be revealed. The top 100 players in the NFL. Make sure you get us on YouTube at ESPN Milwaukee and at ESPN Madison. We're live there. Always interacting with you as well. Of course, you have the ESPN Wisconsin app in the palm of your hands. Full show. Great day. It's Friday. C-Cat. You've officially come up with your list of 10 things you have to do in order to potentially be accepted by the K&B family and Wisconsinites alike.
8: Oh, yeah.
7: You sound thrilled.
8: I am ecstatic.
6: Yeah, I am ecstatic.
7: I forgot how weird he was yesterday with the whole pina colada thing. Yeah, like, I was driving to work today. I was like, What should I call him? Like, I can't call him Pina Colada.
6: I knew the cat was different when he literally used meow.
9: Meow.
6: Yeah, I don't know what grown ass man want to be meow versus being like a strong cat. You know what I'm saying? Like, I grew up wanting to be Simba. You know what I'm saying? Be Mufasa. You grew up wanting to be
7: feral cat.
6: Yeah, you want to be just a cat from a little Disney story.
8: You know, like, someone called me C-Cap on the Carbless Talking text line yesterday. And I almost started to believe them because I was listening to Jen, Gabe, and Chewy this morning. Today's National Pina Colada Day.
6: Oh, wow.
8: Are you kidding me?
7: Wow. What was I watching? I was watching either The Office or something where literally last night, because I saw in the subtitles, Pina Colada popped up last night in the show I was watching. I was like, and then I woke up. I was like, what do I do with this man whose favorite drink is a Pina Colada? Didn't like a brandy old fashioned, gave it a 6 out of 10. What do I do with this guy? I still don't know what to do with you. You will be later because Jordan Love is now. Jordan Love, ranked 72nd by his peers in the NFL top 100. His best ranking in the top 100, I believe, was 34.
6: Debuted, I believe, correct? He debuted at that?
7: I mean,
8: yep.
7: So there's a lot to chew off this bone here because when I hear when he debuted there, the narrative of Jordan Love this offseason was tarnished, in my opinion, whether your opinion on how they lost is different, by Matt LaFleur's masterclass of how to lose a game. If they don't lose to the Bears, he is not 72nd.
6: Nope.
7: He's not. Caleb Williams doesn't run backwards and throw up a ball and another highlight in front of all the players that are at home watching the games because at that point their teams were out and they're in Cancun, but they're still watching the NFL and seeing all the teams play. So more Caleb Williams moments that are top of mind. That's where my head goes right now, is when Jordan Love played great in the end of his first season and looked like, I don't know, unstoppable for those 10 games. The lasting impression is, holy cow, he went into Dallas, played amazing. He was pretty good for his first year starting in the San Francisco game. Sure, he made a mistake, but that's going to happen your first time go around in the playoffs. You're not going to be perfect. And then you look at the way this year ended. The Packers, as an organization and as a team, lost a lot of games. When I say a lot of games, actually five straight, even including, I know, the week 18 that didn't count. So the lasting impression about Jordan Love is dwindling in terms of you know, the way that everyone wants him to be, this throwing deep balls, this and that, all the highlight stuff. All the highlighty stuff wasn't there. The highlighty stuff was Caleb Williams. And again, the Bears did win the division. The Bears did go farther than the Packers. But specifically about Jordan Love, he had 300-plus yards and four touchdowns in a playoff game. And he was hurt a little bit in between that.
6: No turnovers.
7: It was a top three MVP candidate heading into the Denver Broncos game. So him being 72nd just feels very prisoner of the moment. But to me, the way Jordan Love should look at this, he's not Aaron Rodgers. He's not going to probably wake up and look at his ceiling and write number 72 up there or brush his teeth and put 72 next to his mirror so he sees it everywhere. He's going to remember it, right? It's going to make an impact. But ultimately, it's an opportunity for him because Micah Parsons is out to start the season.
6: Yeah,
7: so the offense needs Jordan Love to be really good. And it's put up or shut up time in terms of three straight seven seeds. You do something in the playoffs. All this narrative around Jordan Love of where is he? Is he top six? Is he in the top 10? Is he outside the top 10? It all just goes away based on performance. And it's a perfect opportunity with him being ranked 72nd by his peers after once being 34th to start the year on a tear and carry this team while Micah Parsons is out.
6: Yeah, it's time for Jordan Love to turn up this year. That's what it needs to be like. I know Jordan Love isn't Aaron Rodgers, but we know what you just said. Aaron Rodgers will look at this and say, okay, I'm going to show y'all. I need for Jordan Love to get out there. I need him to say, I need to show y'all. Because clearly, Jordan Love has regressed and other people have surpassed him in the minds of a lot of people. He's no longer that cool, new, shiny toy where everybody thinks he has this immense potential. At this point, he's regressed. Whether you're looking at NFL.com, you look at his rankings where in 2023, he was a top 10 quarterback in 2024, number 12 quarterback in 2023, and now he's number 14 overall quarterback. Now you see him regressing from being a top 40 player in the NFL, top 100 player in the NFL, to being 68 last year, now being 72. Everybody is looking at Jordan Love and saying there are other quarterbacks coming inside the NFL that are performing better than you, have a better, higher ceiling than you, and Jordan Love needs to take that personal. He needs to understand that he has not done enough in order to turn up on other teams to get the respect that I believe he deserves. You are absolutely right. When you talk about that playoff game changed everything. It literally did, because if he wins that playoff game, Jordan Love is a top 50 player. Easy.
7: I stand by that 1,000,000%.
6: But
7: and all the other lists that we've talked about, they're way less controversial. But because they lost that game, the entire narrative is shifted.
6: Let it be a lesson for Jordan Love personally, is that it does not matter what it says in the stat column. You can have 300-plus yards in a playoff game. You can have four touchdowns in a playoff game. You can have zero turnovers in a playoff game. But the only column that actually matters at the end of the day for folks is that W or that L, and you took an L. L in that playoff game. You took an L against the Philadelphia Eagles, and you also took an L against those San Francisco 49ers in the playoffs a couple seasons ago. So for Jordan Love, this should be motivating for him to say, you know what, it's time for me to turn up. And so this year, Jordan Love needs to put on a hell of a performance week in and week out, and he needs to be the leader that we believe that he can be. But this is indicative of Jordan. Like, I can sit here and say, oh, these NFL players are stupid. But no, Jordan needs to say, okay, I'm disrespected. Because at the end of the day, that means that there are probably at least 10 to 12 quarterbacks
7: that are going to be ahead of him on this list. He's close to Baker Mayfield, I think, was the name closest to him that's been revealed so far.
6: Your peers think that about you. That's what despite how well you were playing last year before people around you got hurt, your peers think that you're getting worse. So now it's time for you to turn up and let them know what it is. So as we've talked about this being a big year for the Packers, it also is a big year for Jordan Love because ain't no more potential. Jordan Love this year is going to show you either he's an elite quarterback or he's a very good quarterback or he's a good quarterback. That is what you're going to find out from Jordan Love, and I hope that he's the type of dude that sees this and says, I'm finna turn up on y'all behinds. Just watch.
7: And on the Carbless talking text line, I see it, Derwin, and you're echoing it. Respect is earned. It's time to put up. And I think, again, nobody's going to argue that in flashes, Jordan Love has shown the ability to be a top five quarterback in the NFL, right? In flashes, right? But now it's about consistency across the entire season. It can't just be, well, what the hell was that in the first half against Pittsburgh? And then, holy cow, I almost said holy bleep. Look what he did in the second half against Pittsburgh, right? Like, there's got to be a consistent Jordan Love, and again, I will reiterate, especially without the Micah Parsons date that we don't have of when he's going to be back, but we do know they're going to be without him for at least four games.
6: Weeks, yep.
7: At least, at minimum.
6: So this is the perfect opportunity. Like, we have to understand is that a lot of people who get on Jordan Love say, oh, this isn't year three as a starter. He's been in it. They're right. They are right. This is going to be year seven for Jordan Love. I've been saying it myself. I cannot make any more excuses for his performance. That is it. You're going to have up and down games. Like, you're going to have games like you had against the Carolina Panthers. You're going to have games against the Browns because it's the NFL. Nobody's going to sit there and put together 18 weeks, 17 games of great football each and every week. But Jordan Love needs to make sure that he's always elevating his team and he's not the reason they're losing. I thought last year Jordan Love was the reason why the Packers won most of their games. He elevated. He made big throws in big times. When teams started coming back, he put teams away. I thought he was fantastic, but obviously he didn't make enough noise. But at the end of the day, it comes down to the fact that this team continues to be a 7 seed, that this team continues to lose in the playoffs. They're on a 3-game losing streak in the playoffs right now. That is not good enough. And so until the Packers perform better in the playoffs, until Jordan Love performs, you know, wins a lot of big games with a bright light.
7: He performs and winning is the big thing there.
6: But like in prime time games, he's really good. So that's the thing, is like he's really good when all the lights
7: but
6: are on.
7: But that's why I was shocked, because I had thought back, I was like, I think he's been pretty good in primetime games. But
6: he
7: you
6: has
7: think
6: been.
7: That that's it's when just, a lot of the NFL players are watching specific players and make their opinions. Because when they're playing, a lot of the times others are playing too, so they're not able to just dissect. But there's film sessions if you're going to play that opponent and you play, you know, it's 32 teams, you're playing a good majority of them. Not all of them, obviously. This isn't baseball, but it's indicative, again, that as you mentioned, at one point he was higher up on this list earlier in his career. And as his career progressed, he's fallen down. He's not as much of a darling to many people around him that he's playing against. It's not that he's not a good player. This doesn't make him a bad player.
6: He's legitimately gotten better.
7: It just is now, what are you going to do to elevate your team?
6: Mm-hmm.
7: Because again, when we talk about Aaron Rodgers and we talk about other quarterbacks, like everyone wanted to compare Aaron Rodgers and Tom Brady, but one of the biggest things that like people would bring up is, sure, Aaron Rodgers maybe a little bit more talented throwing the football, but whatever Brady had going on and Belichick had going on, they elevated the entire team around them,
6: mm-hmm.
7: and that is what a quarterback can do that maybe can't be measured other than, you know, through the vibes of the locker room and putting together wins and going deeper in the playoffs. There's a, always a common denominator. It's unfortunately or fortunately the quarterback.
6: He has to find a way to make sure that he can elevate this team, and that has been something that he has not been able to do. He's still in the infancy stages as a starting quarterback in the NFL. It's only 3 years. There's a lot that can happen.
7: But you just said you're done with the.
6: But what I'm saying, he's still in the infancy stages. But this is a big year because once you get to year four, that is the year where it should be the power year, the establishment year. I'm here, right? Everybody has seen how talented he is. Now it's time for him to show exactly what that ceiling is. I'm telling y'all, there is no more ceiling after year four. That's stupid. Is anybody talking about, if anybody after this season of 2026 is still talking about Jordan Love's potential, I'm going to say shut up. There is no more potential. He is what he is.
7: We talk about it a lot because we've heard from Brian Bulaga, Mark Tauscher, many others who played at the NFL level. By year two to year three, You're pretty much who you are. You can grow and develop, and right, with experience comes a little bit of a mental edge and preparation and whatnot, but you kind of got to
6: But we've seen growth from Jordan Love. The turnover. Every time there has been an issue with Jordan Love, he has gotten better.
7: But he's grown this, he's grown that. Sooner or later, you just got to
6: do it. Again, injuries derail some things and opportunities, but again, this is going to be a big year for Jordan Love to earn the respect for those around the league. But more importantly, it comes down to how good is your football team. And that's what the Packers need to do. They need to be good. They cannot just be a 7 seed this year. They have to win. They have to win games. When I'm talking about winning games, you got to win a playoff game. Don't show me what you do in the regular season. I know what you're going to be in the regular season. You're going to be a competitive team week in, week out. You're going to win a lot of football games, but you need to win in the playoffs. And the Packers don't win in the playoffs, I promise you, you're going to be looking at Jordan Love hanging around in the high 60s or low 70s again next year when it comes to top 100, because show me something different.
7: Well, and again, it doesn't matter necessarily where he is, but naturally if your team wins and goes far, you're going to go up if you have talent. And he has talent.
6: He does.
7: But if you take your team further than they've been, and again, he's not Aaron Rodgers, but the performance of the team in the playoffs and how far they've gone post Aaron Rodgers. The facts are they won 13 games 3 straight years.
6: Yeah.
7: They went to the NFC Championship game and hosted a team as a 1 seed in the divisional round, a disaster. If you compare those 3 years to the last 3 years, there's a big drop off of playoff performance. How many games you've won and how far you've gone, and he's got to right that wrong.
6: That's why
7: and get further. And it does start in the regular season though without Micah, because in order for them to have the best chance to go further in the playoffs and for him to showcase even further how much he's this complete quarterback that we believe he can be and show, they got to win the division. They got to get a home game. They can't go on the road again and do this 7 seed, 6 seed, trying to win a game and be on the road the whole playoffs. The opportunities for them, they got to take. 800-990-3776 is the Carbless Talk and Text line. And I guess a portion of this is how much do you put on Goody and LaFleur for the performance of Jordan Love? Do you believe he has everything around him to be the best? Because yeah. I'd argue right now, I'd be scared for him with his offensive line to be his best.
6: That could potentially be the Achilles heel of this football team. If the offensive line falls apart and Love doesn't have time to throw the ball to all the great weapons that they have equipped him with, if Josh Jacobs is getting hit at the line of scrimmage like he is again, and then he's hampered by injuries, that will all be the point that we will point. That will be the thing that we point to is saying, Goody, what in the heck were you thinking by not trying to improve this offensive line?
7: I guess, very simply put, is being ranked 72nd in the top 100 by his peers fair or unfair for Jordan Love? Is that fair? Is that a fair ranking, or do you think it's unfair? 800-990-3776 is the Carbless Talk and Text line. It's Kyle and Brust across ESPN Wisconsin on this Friday. Hang with you.
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7: It is Kyle and Bruss. Hope you're enjoying your Friday. We're across ESPN Wisconsin. Jordan Love ranked 72 by his peers in the NFL Top 100. Do you think it's a fair ranking or unfair ranking for Jordan Love, who debuted after his first season around 34 in the Top 100? 800-990-3776 is the Carbless Talking text line. So this was very interesting to me yesterday on our show, that I'm totally fine with it because we do keep, well, right now it's paused, one of our TVs on ESPN, and NFL Live was on, and a statistic popped up on our TV that naturally Kyle hit the button and said, I have to say something about this. It was about Caleb Williams under pressure.
6: Yeah, it wasn't very good.
7: And so I was like, all right, let's see what he has to say. And essentially you called him mid, and we'll hear from you. And anything at this point, I feel like, that Kyle says about Caleb Williams, and by the way, this was not planned. Like, I just want to make that very clear. Caleb Williams wasn't on the plan for the show, but the statistic was pretty damning about him under pressure, like 30% completion percentage, near last in the NFL.
6: 30th out of 30. I guess it might be more than 32 teams.
7: More quarterbacks. But still, very damning. This was Kyle Wallace yesterday.
0: Caleb Williams is so mid.
6: 36% completion percentage when pressured? Jeez. I get it. The kid has some talent, but like Bears fans, like, oh well, you know, when he got pressured against the Packers, what happened when he ran backwards? Like,

0: Right, yeah, he makes miracles happen.
1: That was the
0: indeed.
1: Rams where he ran backwards.
0: Well, oh, okay, well, I guess he ran to his left against the Green Bay Packers.
1: Yes,
0: and
1: but no, he legitimately ran backwards against the Rams.
0: And he fell backwards. And Keyshawn Nixon not playing defense.
1: Whew. You good now? That was Kyle Wallace impromptu. It sounds like the start of our second hour that he just was like, what? What is that?
0: I mean, it was just such a bad stat. I was shocked. Like, I know Caleb Williams has accuracy issues, but I didn't realize under pressure how inaccurate he was.
1: So that obviously leads to somebody who, I mean, if Caleb Williams did something that is, you can't take back, and he'd be the first one to bail him out of jail.
0: Yeah, first one. It doesn't even matter.
1: He's David Kaplan of Cap and Jay Hood on ESPN 1000 in the mornings got a hold of Kyle's raw reaction to the stat from NFL Live. This was their reaction this morning on Cap and Jay Hood, ESPN 1000.
2: Okay, well, this is a problem up there because they realize the pressure's on, Cap. I mean, not to give Caleb Williams any credit, and what did Kyle Wallace call the kid has talent? Really? You know how condescending that is? The kid
3: so
2: has talent.
3: He is a kid.
2: So what are you talking about? Kid. Like, so we whoop your ass and you can't give just a modicum of credit?
3: Dave, he said Caleb was 36. Drake May was 46. C.J. Stroud was 35.5. Bo Nix, 44. Joe Flacco, 39. Geno Smith, 28. That's just some of them. So...
1: okay, well, that's enough. That's enough. That is enough. So I was not a part of this conversation. I just let Kyle go.
0: Yeah.
1: But what the hell was that from Cap? He starts reading off pressure statistics of C.J. Stroud, Bo Nix, and then it goes into Joe Flacco and Geno Smith.
4: Geno Smith.
1: Freaking Smith.
4: Joe Flacco was on a damn coach a couple of years ago. Were we talking about Joe Flacco? I can already tell when he was looking at that list he was going through. He said, damn, I sound real silly right now because now I'm putting my quarterback in the same breath as Joe Flacco and Geno Smith.
1: And then he tried,
4: and C.J. Stroud, who we all have seen C.J. Stroud really decline from what we thought he was going to be, and then he mentioned Bo Nix and he mentioned Drake May, both two guys who took their team to an AFC championship game. He said, oh, but they're in the 40s. Yeah, they're ahead of your quarterback. So all I'm saying is this. Bears fans got to chill with the delusion. Don't get mad at me for just sharing a stat. That's all I was doing. I was just sharing facts. I don't understand how Bears fans don't get that the NFL is a year-to-year league, and success is not guaranteed. And what I'm trying to tell y'all is y'all got to wake up to the fact that playing three bad quarters of football or inconsistent level of football, which your own quarterback coach even talked about, is playing inconsistent quarterback play for three quarters is not sustainable for the long term. If you really want to win a Super Bowl, you have to say we have to be better. So I'm trying to help you Chicago Bears fans better understand not to be like Stevie Wonder and blind to the fact that your quarterback has deficiencies and he needs to improve that.
1: That's when real you, rich coming with you with glasses.
4: I ain't Stevie Wonder blind. It's the fact is that y'all got to get out y'all mind that beating the Green Bay Packers is cool. It is. Trust me. I know how cool it is to beat a rival because we beat y'all ass 11 straight times. Was it 12 straight times? A lot of times in a row. So I understand how fun it is to win. But that shouldn't be the goal. It shouldn't be your Super Bowl because at the end of the day, the week after, y'all quarterback, because he did not play at a high enough level, he failed y'all. So instead of hanging your hat and being so happy that you beat the Green Bay Packers twice in the season, you should be thinking about how can we get closer to the L.A. Rams so we don't lose that game at home in cold-ass weather? How can we get closer to the Seattle Seahawks? But instead, y'all want to waste y'all damn time talking about what I said about y'all quarterback. Well, come
1: from
4: on
1: from an impromptu
4: now.
1: Stat on NFL Live.
4: Exactly. Like, but y'all got to remember is this. In 2018, I don't know if you remember this, Ben, Mitchell Trubisky was their quarterback. That team won 12 games. The team after that, they sucked. So simply because you have a good season does not guarantee success for the long haul. And I get
1: I
4: it.
1: Say
4: Caleb Williams
1: Mitchell
4: is a better
1: Trubisky
4: quarterback. I get that. But what I'm saying, football
1: the
4: is
1: one
4: a team
1: thing I,
4: game.
1: The one thing I hate to bring up, though, is you do have a tendency to write off the Bears and Caleb Williams more than I think the even average Packer fan will.
4: Bro, do you realize that if their quarterback was so dang good, which, again, Caleb Williams is a good quarterback, but that you know when you look at the analytics, do you know where they're picked to finish this year in the NFC? Ninth. And last time I checked, nine teams ain't making the playoffs. So y'all do all this laughing and y'all do all this confidence. Our quarterback, if your quarterback was so damn good, you wouldn't be picked to finish ninth after just winning the NFC North last year.
1: Fine,
4: I'm just warning everybody.
1: They still have won a division that Love has not won.
4: That's cool. That's great.
1: In his first experience of tasting the playoffs.
4: They won again.
1: I get why they would be excited.
4: They should be excited. But what they have to understand is that the league is year to year. Simply because you had a good year this year does not mean that all of a sudden going into 2026 that your team is going to make the playoffs. You're going to win the NFC North again. None is guaranteed. As the Detroit Lions, who were on their way to a Super Bowl, choked it, and then they found themselves out of the playoffs 2 years later. So I'm just trying to let y'all understand is stop ignoring the deficiencies of your quarterback. And when I say things like that, don't get mad at me and say I'm being what did he say I was being C-Cat? He said I was being no, he didn't say disrespectful. Not disingenuous. I call him a kid. I don't know. They said I was being
1: condescending.
4: I'm not being condescending. I'm just being factual. That's all I'm being. The kid is good. He's good. But if you keep ignoring his deficiencies, if you keep ignoring the first three quarters, if you think having seven comeback wins when you won 12 games all year is something that's going to be sustainable, you all are going to find out that it can flip just like that. And going from 11 wins to 6 wins to 7 wins is going to suck if you don't have a level of sustainability. And I'm just trying to let y'all know, winning the way you won last year is not sustainable. Having a bad defense that forces a lot of turnovers isn't consistent.
1: All right,
4: so
1: all right,
4: I'm just telling you.
1: I've had enough of you looking at the camera. I'm your co-host.
4: Well, I'm talking to these Bears fans. That's what I'm trying to do. I'm talking to Cap and Jay Hood. I love me some Jay Hood. Cap is crazy. I like him too. But I just got to let y'all know, don't get mad at the messenger. Get mad at the quarterback.
1: The funny part is you at this point, if the Bears beat the Packers and do better in the NFC North and the playoffs, you're going to have a rough year. You've set yourself up for very high highs if the Packers live up to the expectations that you have, and low lows for Kyle Wallace if Caleb Williams and the Bears are better.
4: Let me tell you something.
1: Are you going to look at me or the camera?
4: I'll look at you. I don't give a dang how the Packers, like, I want the Packers to beat the Bears. But at the end of the day, I'm not thinking about Week 5 or whenever the Packers play the Bears. I am thinking about, is my team going to be competing for a championship? Because we can sweep the Bears this season, but if my Packers don't make it to an NFC championship, I am going to say that this was a failed season. I don't judge the success of my Packers based off if we beat the Chicago Bears. I judge the success off the Packers, how far we make it in the playoffs. Are we getting closer to a Super Bowl? And if the Packers are not playing in an NFC championship come next January, I'm going to be very upset. So I don't care about if the Packers win or lose against the Bears. I want them to beat the Bears, but dang it, I want the Packers to be competing in an NFC championship game for a opportunity to have Valentine's Day in L.A. Baby, wouldn't that be great to go to L.A.?
1: Now you're talking to your wife.
4: Yeah, I mean, it'd be great to go to L.A. for the Super Bowl. That is what I want. I don't care about the damn if we beat or lose to the Bears. I want to beat the Bears, but damn it, I want to play for a Super Bowl. That's the thing I care about. That's the difference between me and Bears fans.
1: There it is. Kyle's message to anyone that's going to be watching the clip, looking at him, looking at the camera. 800-990-3776 is the Carveless Talk and Text line. It felt like you were on like a campaign speech, you know, with the pointing and, you
4: know. I just don't understand.
1: What's the graphic of the, you know, we want you to enlist or something?
4: Oh, Uncle Sam.
1: Yeah, your Uncle Sam of the Packers talking to Bears.
4: I mean, I was just spitting facts. I don't know why people get mad. I call them mid because that's a mid stat. It is.
1: Chef Ed says, Kyle, the harsh reality is the Bears will finish ahead of the Packers in the division. Many Bears fans are chiming in right now on the Carpus Talk and Text line against you, but I'll let you go through those.
4: One year, and y'all think y'all stuff don't stink. That's hilarious.
1: Dirty Diana in Maguanago, M-A-C-K-W-A-N-G-O is not how you spell it, C-Cat. Come on.
4: Whoa. Close.
1: Maguanago? There's a U in there. M-U-M-U-K. Diana.
5: It's M-U-K-W-O-N-A-G-O. And anyhow, that's not why I called.
1: Oh.
5: I called, Kyle, settle, buddy. You're going to give yourself a heart attack.
4: No, not a heart attack, no.
1: I mean, you do get yourself pretty built up with excitement trying to tell Bears fans how to fan.
4: Well, I'm just trying to help them because take it from me. I'm a fan that's seen a lot of winning but also seen a lot of heartbreak in the playoffs. Take it from me. It ain't that easy. It might seem sweet, but you listen, I'm part of an organization that I love that wins a lot of games, but we haven't won a championship in 15 years. It ain't easy. So just because you're playing well, you win an NFC North title, doesn't mean that all of a sudden next year you're going to take a step in the right direction. That's not how it works.
1: Gosh, this is a revelation, and I felt it. I didn't want to say it, but someone's going to say it for me. And then we're going to go break because I want Kyle to stew on this. Kyle, 2 Super Bowl wins in 57 years. Maybe your expectations are a little high. I love me some Kyle, but he's just as delusional as knucklehead Cap. Kyle and Cap might be similar. I hate to say it, but the way they green and gold goggles, Kyle,
4: that's crazy.
1: For the Packers.
4: Don't compare
1: Cap
4: me to that.
1: The blue and orange for the Bears. They are the same person.
4: Don't compare me to that.
1: I said, think about it.
4: That man could be in the damn cuckoo house with a damn, the straitjacket on. That's how crazy Cap is. I ain't that crazy.
1: I don't know. I think we're all finding similarities between you and Cap right now.
4: Cap sitting there. I can see Cap just sitting there eating his food like a bird because he's so damn crazy. Especially after this season, boy. When the Bears suck again this season, he's going to go crazy.
1: Kyle's going to dwell on the fact that he is just like David Kaplan. More next.
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2: No, Ben Brust.
0: What's up?
2: Yeah, Iron Jock, Young Jock, meet me in the club. It's going down. Meet me online for Iron Jock. It's going down.
0: Nice job. Well done.
2: You get it, though, right?
0: Of course I do. Kyle Wallace, Ben Brust, Kyle and Brust across ESPN Wisconsin. 800-990-3776 is the Carbless Talk text line. Jordan Love ranked 72nd in the NFL's top 100, voted on by his peers. Do you think that's fair or unfair? I did see something interesting as I asked about the Goody LaFleur component of it, and Dave from Aaron chimed in. Also, Benny, where are LaFleur and Goody ranked among their peers? Obviously, you'd have to base this percentage on a scale, but I'd be willing to say Love, Matt, and Brian are probably all around the same percentages, and I could say that I could make that argument for him that it would be true based off the performance of the last 3 years of the consistency of what they've been, which is a 7 seed.
2: All three of those
0: I want to go to the Carbless Talk text line because Kyle had a pointed message to people who are Caleb Williams believers, and I think Marcus in the 920 wants to have a conversation with Kyle. So I'll sit back, relax, and enjoy this.
2: What up, Marcus?
3: Hey, Kyle. So you always want to talk about the facts, but the facts are that Caleb Williams is ranked higher by his peers than Jordan Love. So do you know more than the players, or what do you think about that?
2: Well, Marcus, I didn't say anything about Jordan Love. Anything I said, I just said the quarterback for the Chicago Bears is a good quarterback, but he has some deficiencies, such as the fact that he's 30th out of I don't know how many NFL quarterbacks they have on the list when it comes to throwing completion percentage under pressure, which was 36%. Do you think 36% is good when it comes to completion percentage anytime?
3: No, but
2: there it is.
3: Overrated stat.
2: Oh, yes. Throwing under pressure is overrated. Okay, that's good to know. I'm sure defensive coordinators will look at that and say, we're not going to send more pressure at Caleb Williams because that's going to be an overrated stat of him throwing under pressure. Okay.
3: Out of the all-time greats, completion percentage under pressure isn't necessarily high.
2: Oh, okay. All right. Well, appreciate you, Marcus.
3: All right. That's all I had.
2: I appreciate you.
3: Caleb's better.
2: That's fine. I mean, ain't nothing wrong with that. If people think Caleb's better, that's perfectly fine. But again, this is the problem with Bears fans. You know what they do is that, I think it's an overrated stat. Okay, it's an overrated stat, but for some reason, you know, these different organizations in different places talk about this stat. Oh, you know, those are great quarterbacks of all time. Well, which ones? I bet you can't tell me which ones. Everybody just say, well, what about this? What about that? That's my whole thing. Stop making excuses for it. Stop making excuses. Like Jordan Love, he's a good quarterback, but until he wins bigger games in the playoffs, he's going to consistently find himself in the area where people are not giving him the respect that he deserves.
0: And again, I can't make an argument right now against him being voted 72nd by his peers, other than, like, I see some people, like, across anyone reacting to this, Warren Sharp, an analytical guy. Jordan Love crushes it in analytics, but
4: the world isn't just analytics. The world is based off of wins and losses. No, so analytically speaking, I get why someone would say Jordan Love is underrated based off this list. I get that. But it's up to Jordan Love and the Green Bay Packers to put doubt out of anyone's mind by winning further than they've gone in the Love LaFleur era. So my attention will continue to be on what can Matt LaFleur and Jordan Love do to start the season while Micah Parsons is gearing up to come back without knowing the exact date when. This is how he eliminates all the noise. He shows up as the 7-year guy with all the experience now. You can take the experience.

0: The crew is back from the All-Star break with a three-game set against the Marlins July 17th through the 19th. And it's Noche de Cerveceros, a Woodruff Bobble giveaway, and Paw Patrol Day. 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
1: You have to win that game. The Buccaneers on the road, hot and sweaty, tough game. Again, between all those four games, despite all the elements, you have to go 3-1 at minimum in that span.
2: And that Tampa Bay Buccaneers game, that is one for me that's a big one because that's adversity. We understand how the Packers perform typically going down to that hot weather, whether it's Jacksonville or whether it's Tampa. But, okay, there's a little adversity that you're facing. I want to see you overcome that. I want to see you perform well in that because if you are going to get to where you believe this team can go, you got to be able to not make excuses for it being hot and say, it was hot down there. We put on a performance. We put on a show. That's what I want to see.
1: There is more to come on rankings that have been put out because tight ends have been ranked and Tucker Kraft shows up number 6 among NFL tight ends. Mm. We will have Niger Morgan T Plush at 315. And I have an apology to give out.
2: You apologizing?
1: I misrepresented T Plush when I had a conversation with him.
2: Didn't embarrass us in front of T Plush.
1: He didn't know. I told him that, that he was batting in a specific spot in the order at a high percentage, which was false, but he didn't correct me. It was ChatGPT that was wrong, and I used ChatGPT, so that's on me. So I have an apology coming for him later. So more on Tucker Kraft, Miz versus Skeens on
2: what a way to end.
1: I mean,
2: now Skeens, I'm assuming he's not going to pitch an All-Star game either then, huh?
1: At this point, I don't know.
2: No, he can't, right? Or...
1: He could. It's on Tuesday. It's up to the team and how they prioritize their pitchers. Ken in the 608, Rex Grossman's completion percentage under pressure, 44.2%.
2: That's crazy. That should be something that's just in red flags. Say sexy Rexy's better.
1: More next.
3: You're along for the ride with Kyle and Brust.
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4: Yeah, coaching matters a lot, and we've fallen short. Those are the facts.
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7: Kyle and Brust across ESPN Wisconsin. I heard you talking about Stein Hopples there, and it reminded me that I saw one of our co-hosts. I consider him a co-host. He's a teammate at 620 WTMJ. Longtime TV guy. Now he's been with us. Vince Vitrano on Wisconsin's Morning News, 620 WTMJ.
8: Vince Vitrano.
7: He recently lost his wedding ring and he found it in the couch.
8: Oh,
7: now you're a newly married man. And so you're wearing the ring. And
8: bling, bling.
7: It's loose.
8: So it's a little loose. My fault. I remember when I got it from Paul's Jewelers, they said, Kyle, that looks a little bit loose on your hand. I said, in the summertime, my hand, it gets fatter. It swells up a little bit. So it'd be good because it's good to go. Should have listened to the experts. Ben Brust, because my ring is.
7: Have you lost it?
8: I didn't lose it. It fell off in the water.
7: Oh.
8: So we was in the pool, doing stuff in the pool, and all of a sudden, I spit splash, taking a bath, and I get up, ha, ha, ha, and all of a sudden, you know, you shake your hand, and your hand's heavier. And
7: Have you worn jewelry on your hands before this?
8: No.
7: On your fingers?
8: No, not on
7: me
8: my fingers.
7: Either,
8: so it felt different, and I said, I had to go search for a baby girl. I tried to swim down to go get the ring. I couldn't. She's a stronger swimmer than me. She was able. I went to go get it. I said, "Well, I missed
7: give
8: it."
7: Give me some goggles. And I'll get it.
8: She said, "Move," and she grabbed the ring, which is fantastic. That's why I love my baby. But what I didn't realize is that my hand swells up at times. So sometimes the ring is tighter than other times. So, like, what?
7: I thought
8: what
7: you knew this.
8: And, I did, but I didn't realize how skinny my finger can get in the summer.
7: In the winter, your finger's going to look really skinny.
8: Yeah, exactly. So I'm trying to figure out what's the
7: you
8: etiquette.
7: You fluctuate weight a lot, so that's going to be a problem.
8: It's not even that. It's honestly, when I eat saltier foods, my finger gets a little sweat up. I'm trying to figure out the etiquette because I take my ring off. She tells me she don't want me to take it off whatsoever.
7: Ever?
8: She prefers.
7: Sleep with it?
8: I took it off because my hand was hot. And I took it off in the middle of the night.
7: Because of the ring?
8: My finger was a little sweaty. And so I took it off in the middle of the night. And I told her that excuse. She said, what? Does what? That make sense? And so I'm trying to figure
7: out what
8: people
7: sleep with their wedding ring on?
8: I do.
7: 800-990-3776. Do you ever take off your wedding ring?
8: I'm trying to figure out the etiquette of taking it off because I've been washing my hands because I got these diamonds here and I just don't want to wash my
7: when
8: hands.
7: When I get home and I change out of work clothes, I take it off immediately.
8: What?
7: What about, like, why do I need to wear it around the house?
8: Because
7: my wife.
8: You're a married. Whoa. The ring isn't about showing it off to other people. It is something that I have loved doing, is moving my hand around because, I mean, the ring is, it's pretty nice. It's a great looking ring. It's a great looking ring. But I like wearing it around the house. It makes me feel complete. It makes me feel whole. Why would you take your ring off once you get home? You're still married when you get home. You want to show it off, the great thing that she bought for you.
7: I just, like, I'm not, it's not as comfortable as having it off.
8: Are you saying you're not comfortable with your ring on your hand?
7: No, I've never worn a ring on my finger.
8: Well, you've had a year to get comfortable.
7: I'm good with my situation. She doesn't care.
8: So I guess I don't know the ring etiquette. Is it okay for me to take off my ring?
7: Yes.
8: Because I sleep with it on. I only thing I don't do
7: you
8: with
7: can
8: it
7: also
8: on
7: be married and not even wear a ring.
8: Not me.
7: Dale in West Bend, what do you got on wedding ring etiquette for Kyle?
9: Hey guys, how's it going?
7: All right, happy Friday.
9: I have been married. Happy Friday to you guys as well. I've been married for 17 years, and truth be told, the only time I take my wedding ring off is if I'm afraid it's going to fall off on its own, like I'm in the lake or something like that. Just because it's slightly loose on me, but I sleep with it, I work with it, I do everything with it on.
7: Sleep with it, bro. Okay, that's interesting though, because you have a boat. You might have to make a rule with your wife that if we go to the boat, I'm not bringing it.
8: I'm very nervous because I'm telling you this right now. I would cry if I lost my ring. And I'm going to the boat on Sunday, actually.
7: You would cry?
8: Yes, I would cry. If I lost this ring, I don't know. Ben, I don't know about you. I didn't just get married because I wanted to. I got married because I was in love. And this is a symbol of our love.
7: It is a symbol of our love.
8: Look at you just taking it off all willy-nilly.
7: It's fun. It's okay. I can put it back on. Like,
8: no,
7: it's not a big deal.
8: You shouldn't play with it like that.
7: But I'm the type of person where, like, I know where my phone, wallet, keys are at all time.
8: Oh, okay, good.
7: And so, like, I've added the ring to that. So that's why, like, if I get home from work and I have basketball, I'm not bringing it to basketball because I have a better chance of losing it.
8: Why wouldn't you just wear it playing basketball? People do it all the time.
7: No, they don't. Nobody in my league wears a wedding ring.
8: For real?
7: A rubber wedding ring.
8: Okay, maybe NFL players play with a wedding ring on. I guess NBA players don't.
7: No.
8: Yeah, why not? Would it mess with the shot?
7: It would hurt catching a ball. Like, I don't know. You don't want to mess up the ring.
8: Quarterbacks wear it. I just see quarterbacks wear the ring.
7: Well, they a lot of them are righties, so they throw
8: right-handed with the left hand.
7: But again, you don't have to wear it 24/7.
8: So this is
7: another example of your wife telling you how to live your life.
8: No, I mean, this is, first and foremost, this is an example of how we decide to live our life. I don't know this whole wife telling me anything. This is a we decide thing. I just don't know all the etiquette of it. What I did learn is wearing it inside water, which I wore it the whole time in the pool, and it was only when I was doing stuff upside down in the pool that it fell off.
7: What were you doing, laps? Backstroke?
8: I was trying to float, doing something.
7: Dustin chimes in, my man is not blue collar. In my industry, all the guys take off the rings unless you want to get your finger degloved.
8: Damn. Oh, no, not.
7: Blue collar Kyle is not a thing.
8: Justin, I sit in a chair and talk on
7: Dustin.
8: Dustin, I sit in a chair. I appreciate the blue collar work, but nah, I
7: see.
8: See,
7: you're getting a lot of those who work in the trades right now in the Carbus Talk and Text Line that they have to wear rubber rings.
8: Okay.
7: Silicone.
8: Okay. Okay. Well,
7: have you considered that? Like, that's the thing.
8: No. Absolutely not.
7: She
8: bought this ring and I'm going to wear this.
7: But like, she would.
8: No, she asked me if I want another one. I said, no, why would I get another one? I have this beautiful ring on my finger. Why would I not want to wear the beautiful ring that she got me? And let me tell you, I don't do very hard labor. What about cutting the grass? I cut the grass with the ring on. Should I be not doing that? Should I not be doing with it on? Because I do not
7: know. It's up to you.
8: I legitimately
7: don't. The caller had his opinion on what he does. I know someone we talked to says they never take it off ever.
8: Yeah.
7: Ever, ever. Swimming, sleeping, lifting, activities.
8: I love it. That's why I got to get a little bit tight. I should have listened to the folks there. They told me to get it tighter, and I wasn't listening.
7: Jeff, speaking the truth on the Carbless Talk and Text Line, we decide means she decides with Kyle.
8: It's not
7: true. Words never spoken.
8: It feels like that, but it's not true.
7: James the Postman is letting you know that he spent the whole night crying to himself in a hotel bed after he lost his ring in the wave pool.
8: Oh, my gosh. He never found it? I'm telling you. Y'all don't understand the panic that
7: I got a call from reception next morning. They found it, and he was born again.
8: Oh, my gosh. For that minute, because when I lost it, I started looking around, and I'm moving.
7: You had made friends with all the people that worked there, where you're like, hey!
8: Julio, Johnny Boy, Danny Boy, they was all going to help me find that ring. But luckily, it was literally right where we were standing at. So I was nervous.
7: Diane in Oconomowoc. Good job spelling that, C-Cat. Diane, you're on the Carbless Talk and Text line.
10: Thank you. I probably have never called a sports station in my life, but I'm a 73-year-old woman. Look pretty good yet, though. But
7: okay. I like your swag.
10: Thanks. My husband, his father worked as a crane operator for like 50-some years in the union, and he got his finger, the ring caught, and his finger was ripped off. That's the truth. Yes, it got caught, and so my husband only wore his wedding ring on our wedding day. He said, because he too worked, you know, in a warehouse and everything, he didn't want. So he has never worn it, only once.
8: You know,
10: and that's the truth.
8: Now you got me wanting to take my ring off. I love my ring, but damn it,
7: I like my left finger more.
8: Yeah, my little whatever finger that is, my ring finger on my left hand a lot more than that. That seems off. You just ripped off.
10: Yes, and I didn't believe him, but I've seen his father's half of a finger, so yeah. I know that's the truth.
7: I believe but you. I believe you've seen it. I wouldn't be able to look away if I'm being honest, I am.
10: No, it's terrible. And so I couldn't say much about it because I know how he felt, but I still wish he would have worn it.
8: But he's retired now, correct?
10: Yes, so he will never wear it.
8: Oh, okay. All right. Well, you should try to get him.
7: Diane is very comfortable in her relationship that he's not going to tell.
8: I know. It's just,
7: let her live, Kyle. You do you. Let her do her.
8: You know what? You're right. Diane is
10: let
8: very...
10: Let me live. Yes.
8: And you know... Diane said, I am a very attractive queen in my 70s. So you know what, Diane? You got it going on.
7: She basically said, I'm hot.
8: Yeah.
7: She said, I'm banging. At 70, you don't look like this unless you're me.
8: He ain't going nowhere. He ain't going to get nothing better than me. I ain't worried about him wearing that ring or not. Try if you want to.
7: Miz and Skeens match up on Sunday. Jeff Paston has some things to say about that. We'll hit on the Brewers, who took 4 of 5 from the Cardinals, coming up next in 2 minutes on Kyle and Brust.
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7: What a treat before the All-Star break. Come Sunday, you got Jacob Mizorowski and Paul Skeens projected to pitch against each other.
22: Projected, I like that.
7: Yeah.
22: Even on a Friday.
7: I'm not going to put it in.
22: Yeah, ain't nothing, bam, nothing,
7: nothing wrong before, but projected starters for Sunday. Jeff Passan joined on Sportsmanlike across ESPN Radio, ESPN Wisconsin in the mornings as well. And when asked who he would take for the rest of their careers, Paul Skeens or Jacob Mizorowski, here's what MLB insider Jeff Passan had to say.
23: I am going to go with Paul Skeens just because he's done it for a little longer than Jacob Mizorowski has right now. I'd say right now, Jacob Mizorowski is the better pitcher. But I trust that Skeens is going to get his stuff right. It's down a tick this year. And Miz is, you know, of course I worry about Miz's health just because he throws so hard. But so does Skeens. So the right answer is I'll take either of them. But, oh, this one's so painful. Yeah, I'll go with Skeens begrudgingly. I know I'm probably wrong.
7: At least he admits, like, I don't know why he's so scared to say Jacob Mizorowski.
22: I mean, those guys are, I mean,
7: but there's risk of there's risk of every pitcher getting injured. And yeah. I know you can maybe make the argument because he throws so hard, maybe there's a higher risk. But ultimately, there's still a risk for Skeens, who throws a lot of different pitches as well. So, like, if he's saying he's the best pitcher right now, and he's got so much more to grow and do, like, here's my projection, by the way. Here's how we're going to know if Jacob Mizorowski is playing in the All-Star game on Tuesday or not, which I don't think he likely will. He's going to hit 106 on Sunday. He's, wow. This is his All-Star game. He's got the 105.5. 106 is coming against Skeens. It's going to be juiced up. As long as it's not rainy or bad weather in Pittsburgh, which it is right now. I believe it's an overcast right now with the tarp down. I'm hoping they get that figured out so I can enjoy Brewers baseball, because when the Miz pitches, you got to know when the Miz pitches, mm-hmm. which is Sunday, but the Brewers also play today. I want to see that. I want to see the Brewers right now. Four of the last five against the Cardinals, building towards the All-Star game. But Miz and Skeens is must watch. Of course, they put it on Peacock.
22: Ah, yeah, of course. You sound real upset and mad, man.
7: I mean, I have it. It's just annoying.
22: It is very annoying. It's very annoying that we can't have access the way we need access. Shout out to the Milwaukee Bucks. But overall, I get it. Like, the biggest reason why some people are apprehensive between picking between Paul Skeens and Mizorowski is because, first and foremost, Paul Skeens is NL, you know, Cy Young Award winner. But more importantly as well is that you're just waiting for something to happen with Jacob Mizorowski. Like, just, he just can't be this consistent, throwing this hard over and over and over. It's just time, right? You need to see Jacob Mizorowski for more time. If I had to pick between the two, I'm picking Jacob Mizorowski, clearly, because I'm a homer. But also, Jacob Mizorowski doesn't just have the best stuff out of those two. Jacob Mizorowski has the best stuff I've ever seen. Like, anybody's ever seen. Everybody's talking about how incredible he is. And so, the reason why he's going back and forth is because you're like, this can't be sustainable. But if it is sustainable, he is a mutant. He is a creative player, and it is Jacob Mizorowski who is the better pitcher. No. True. He's an alien. He literally is an alien. It's unbelievable what he is doing, Ben Bruss. That is what makes it so crazy. But
7: I mean, you still don't give me enough credit for saying, like, I truly believe with the way he's pitching that he can sustain this level of pitching. And you're like, I don't know. He's gonna have his ups and his downs. Sure, he's having his ups and his downs.
22: But his ups
7: and his downs are way less than the ups and the downs that you thought you would see in just his second year.
22: He's not getting rocked at all. Like, guys connecting, hitting home runs on it. But luckily, because there's not a lot of guys on base, because other guys can't hit. You know, one run, a solo home run, a two run home run. But it's not like,
7: when was the last time he gave up a three run home run was?
22: Was it? Wasn't this season then, was it? Because unless they did it early, in the season? Because I know early in the season he had not rough outings, but
7: I'm trying to remember because all that was lost in the game against the Phillies.
22: We didn't give up three.
7: Not the Phillies. Who did they just? Who did they just play?
8: With the whole out thing. It was error. Cincinnati Reds.
7: Yes. And that was only one earned run, but five were given up and two home runs, though. So if it was two home runs, it would likely not be a three-run shot.
22: Home run, yeah.
7: I don't think, at least from what I remember looking that up. So I know I think C-Cat's looking that up. And also, this is the Paul Skeens, Jacob Mizorowski games. I'm pretty sure, and I'm trying to find the true statistics here, I feel like Miz has owned that matchup.
22: The first matchup, I feel like the Miz won, and this is only the third matchup they've had?
7: I think it's the third.
22: And we talk about owned, I mean, I know for sure the first one we got to Paul Skeens.
7: Correct. I remember they got one to Paul Skeens.
22: Yeah. You were there,
7: maybe
22: weren't
7: I'm
22: you?
7: Just living on that one right now in my head.
22: You were there. Or were you not
7: no,
22: there? You're not,
7: you're I was there. At Dodgers Miz.
22: Maybe it was a day game, that's why I thought you were there.
7: But again, this is what's sad is what is actually, to me, cooler than the All-Star game is watching like two elites pitch against each other mm-hmm. in Miz and Skeens, and there's an opportunity that you may not see either of them in the All-Star game.
22: Yeah, again, this is the All-Star game. I don't care about the All-Star game. This is something that it means something for the Brewers.
7: No three-run home runs, according to C-Cat.
22: All year long.
7: All yeah. year long for no, Jacob Mizorowski.
22: He's been spectacular, and I think we saw him last year, and we said, okay, he's impressive. And the jump he has made in being able to have more control and more command over his pitches and seeing his pitches get faster than what they were last year. I mean, when he was hitting 102, 103, I believe, last year, we all were impressed. The guy's hitting 105 this year, and he's still young. This is his first full season in Major League Baseball, and he continues to ascend. It's crazy.
2: Ben, is it fair to make the comparison to the sport of professional wrestling in regards to the All-Star game versus Skeens versus Miz, where Skeens versus Miz is the main event of WrestleMania?
7: The problem is they put it on Peacock.
2: Yeah, behind a paywall.
22: Yeah, I mean,
2: WrestleMania
22: is pay-per-view.
2: Yeah. Pay-per-view. It's just mono.
7: Yeah, but then the MLB should be blasting this right now, everywhere you possibly can, but they won't. Everyone should be seeing right now, all the way through Sunday, promos for Get Peacock, because you can see two of the best pitchers go at each other, which may be more entertaining in itself than the All-Star game.
22: Or share it.
7: Or the whole All-Stars festivities.
2: I want a alternate cast. I want them to give it the Pat McAfee alternate cast treatments where they're all isolated.
22: It's still a regular season game, fellas. There's only two fan bases that really, really care, and then there's other folks who are just going to maybe dabble. If they have Peacock, they'll watch it. If not, I mean, you're talking about a day game as well? Or is it a night game? Because
2: no, it's like 11:15 a.m.
22: Peacock has Sunday games, huh?
7: Yes. Peacock and NBC have Sunday night baseball.
22: No. Peacock has no.
7: Last Sunday, I believe every game in the MLB was on Peacock.
22: Was it?
7: Yes.
22: I was.
7: You were in Planet Dominican Republic.
22: Yeah, I sure was. I was freshly back from the DR.
7: But it's been a while since the Brewers have played at American Family Field. Can't wait to get them back and see the Miz in person. As I know, Ken in the 608, I believe, is going. So shout out to you to enjoy that Sunday game. Hopefully all goes the way we hope it for if you're making the trek.
22: I'm going as well, I believe, to coming up here to a Milwaukee Brewer game. 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
7: T Plush, Nyjer Morgan on the Yuengling Legends line. 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
7: Roughishly.
8: What two words did he combine?
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4: 894 westbound at the ramp from 60th Street. We've got a traffic stop over on the right shoulder, so that is causing some congestion in that spot between 35th and 60th. Seeing some other slowdowns in our work zones, but everything else looking good. 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Partly cloudy skies, we'll see a high of 78 degrees, and then tonight, mostly clear, low of 64. 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
7: 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As we were talking about

0: Miz and Skeens, Joey Votto was a really good hitter.
1: For a long time.
0: Long time.
1: Long time great hitter.
0: This is what he had to say about Jacob Mizorowski.
2: When he releases the ball, it looks like he's closer to you than the average pitcher. He has the most spin on his four-seam fastball. What does that mean? That means that as the ball's approaching, it looks like it's going to be in one place, but it ends up being higher. It ends up being higher. So it's difficult to time, difficult to make good solid contact. Number one right-handed fastball maybe of all time. And what does that mean? That means that you can't train to prepare for Jacob Mizorowski. Mm. You can't create a machine setting. You can't have a batting practice thrower. You can't hit off the tee to prepare for this. So the one most important tool in all of pitching is a fastball, and he has the maybe the greatest fastball of all time.
1: I mean, coming from Joey, I'm telling you,
0: that's Joey, what I'm saying. Like,
1: Joey Votto to me
0: he could also get a ton of walks. Like, you know, he could see the plate.
1: He was one
0: better
1: of the,
0: than anybody.
1: He was one of the best hitters in baseball. Every single, he played on a bad team, but he was one of the best hitters in baseball because he consistently was hitting like either 290 or higher, and he would get on base, and he was a tough player. You can even hear the way he just loves baseball, the way he was talking about it. Like, he's a baseball nerd, and that coming from somebody who was a hell of a hitter just shows you how amazing it is. And this is the mentality a lot of these guys, when they're playing against Miz, like when the Pirates play against Miz, a lot of them are going to be standing up just watching them. Because they just want to watch them. A lot of guys are going to go into at bat and just kind of figure out, all right, let me see what I'm going to do. Like, it is a thrill for them to be able to see if they're going to be able to hit it, because they don't expect to hit it. They're trying to hit it. That is how incredible he is.
0: Well, what I loved about that breakdown was, I think when you watch Miz pitch, you know it's unbelievable, right? And to hear someone who played in the major leagues and hits at such a high level talk about, like, I always think to myself, like, I know it's fast, right? It's already hard enough to time up when the fastball's coming, because he has secondary pitches
1: time
0: as well.
1: Up. Woo,
0: but also up. The fact that what he says with his spin rate, I was like, I don't know where he's going to go with this, right? He says that it ends up getting higher based off the way you're perceiving it coming in. And the amount of times where he looks like it starts at the top of the strike zone and it rises, like, I'm like, it's not like he's throwing a high fastball where, like, you have to lift your bat up 3-4 inches above the strike zone. It's like an inch or two above the strike zone, mm-hmm. but it looks like it's going to be a strike. And next time, I'm like, they just look like they can't find it.
1: Well, I mean, you do realize how quick people have to be able to.
0: Oh, I watched the sports science back in the day from John Brinkus on the reaction time of
1: John.
0: RIP,
1: doing,
0: I guess.
1: Yeah, RIP, right. John was probably doing Randy Johnson, who's throwing 1-on-1. John, if he was doing it now, he'd be like, this is unreal. Like, I can't imagine. And like everybody talks about is where he actually releases the ball at from the mound. It gives you that less amount of time to be able to react.
0: With the speed and the spin rate.
1: So that's why when these guys who play baseball, hand-eye coordination is amazing. But that's why when these guys actually connect and they're hitting these deep home runs, they're getting it.
0: It's literally guessing right.
1: It is. It really is. But again, it's a privilege for the Brewers to have somebody this good on their roster. And that's why when I look at this season, again, I want the Brewers to maximize this season. But if the Miz, if this is the guy that we're going to get for years to come, the Brewers have a pretty great window. They do.
0: What did he just do? What did he just do?
1: They do.
3: He talked about 2030.
0: If he talks about the 2026 Milwaukee Brewers, he can't actually think about the 2026 Milwaukee Brewers. He thinks of 2030.
1: It drives
0: me nuts.
1: They don't have the best talent in baseball.
0: He's already given up on the season.
3: No, Kyle, I'm 25
0: games above 500.
1: I'm not giving up on the season.
0: Like, you are bothering me to the end of the earth about how you view this team.
1: Ben, do you remember how you remember last year? Last year, we were talking about World Series. I said I would love to go to a World Series, but you're talking about, oh, I'm going to get a lawn chair to get ready for the parade. Parade, parade, parade. That's what you said. I said I will get my lawn chair when the parade comes, but I'm not going to sit there and go buy me a lawn chair for a parade that I don't know for sure is going to come. Ben, you're setting yourself up just to be disappointed again at the trade deadline.
0: You do that every single year with your Green Bay Packers.
1: The difference with the Packers, if the Packers... There's more parity amongst the salary cap. Again, when you look at the teams that go to the World Series, they're all big spenders. The Brewers aren't big spenders. NFL, you ain't got to be a big spender to go to the World, to go to a Super Bowl. You got to spend a little bit of money, but you got to have talent. And it's more parity with the salary cap.
0: Look at you with your arms crossed.
1: Am I being condescending?
0: You are being condescending to Matt Arnold, Pat Murphy, and every single player that's pitched or been at bat or picked up a bat. Like, you just don't like the Brewers.
1: What? Now we're throwing this fake dares. Don't do that. I love the Brewers. But I'm just saying.
0: I love the Brewers, but I really. They're overpowered. They're overmatched. They can't beat the Dodgers.
1: I hope so much. I don't think y'all understand. I hope so much. When we get to the trade deadline, I think it's August 2nd or August 3rd.
0: Actually, Kyle wants them to sell. And get more prospects for 2030.
1: I hope when the trade deadline comes, because during this show, typically the deadline hits. And I hope during this show, I hope that you get to say,
0: we have some breaking news.
1: I told you so. No, just because.
0: You want to say you told me so?
1: No, you. I hope you get to tell me I told you so. That's what I hope that would be the greatest feeling in the world for me to smile ear to ear and say, wow, we did something different. And you get to tell me I told you so, but.
0: Do you know what the other I told you so we have going on right now is? Is you're going to be the I told you so guy if the Brewers don't get past the Dodgers if they have that opportunity.
1: I'm going to say,
0: you're going to be like, told you so, Ben. It's about 2030.
1: No.
0: Not living in the moment and embracing the opportunity.
1: No, I'm going to say that they need a big bat and they need a really good pitcher to get past the Dodgers. And if they don't go and acquire that at the deadline, then I'm not getting my hopes up that the Brewers have enough to be able to get past the Dodgers. That's all I'm saying. And you were talking about before, maybe somebody else can knock them out. If that's the mentality, somebody else got to knock out a team when you're trying to win a World Series, that's not good enough.
0: I'm just saying that is a possibility. That's not what I'm banking on. At no point am I banking on that.
1: If the team was really, guess what the Dodgers ain't doing? Oh, I hope somebody knocks out the Braves. Somebody knocks out the Brewers. No, the Dodgers are saying whoever wants to smoke, come get it. That's where the Brewers are heading towards.
0: Just because you have that mentality doesn't mean you are going to win.
1: Well, they did. They have.
0: They did.
1: They have.
0: This is a new year. This is 2026. You have experience from 2025. You have a 25-game over 500 record before the All-Star break. They weren't at this point
1: last
0: year.
1: Unless the Brewers make a move.
0: They hit their 8-game win streaks until after this.
1: And unless the Brewers make a move, it's going to take injuries to other teams for the Brewers to be able to win a World Series. That's just it. And I mean, that's okay. Like, it's okay if you're ahead of schedule. Like, I want the Brewers to win a World Series, but if our general manager, Matt Arnold, doesn't make any moves at the deadline, the Brewers, the way that they are not going to be a favorite to win a World Series.
3: Kyle, is it just a Dodgers problem, or is there any separation between Dodgers and whoever you consume the bottom of them?
1: I believe the Brewers can beat the Braves in a 7-game series, and I believe they can beat the Phillies in a 7-game series. I don't believe they can beat the Dodgers in a 7-game series.
0: So you made that very clear. Kyle, the Dodgers fan.
3: It's the morning after game one.
0: I'm going to give him a Shohei jersey.
1: Okay.
3: He's not going to play in the All-Star game, by the way. He's got to rehab a knee thing. Picture this. It is the morning after game one of the NLCS. Mm-hmm. Jacob Mizorowski just threw 8 innings pitched, 1 earned run.
1: 11 strikeouts.
3: Brewers win 3-1.
1: Oop, not enough runs, but yeah, that's nice.
3: In L.A., and now you have to split a 6-game series against the Dodgers with home field advantage. You don't think the Brewers can do that?
1: Excuse me. Who are the Dodgers throwing out in game two?
3: Maybe Yamamoto, maybe Shohei.
1: And who? Oh, wow. Still some. The Brewers, you said the thing that I fear the most. 3 runs. Yeah, 3 runs ain't going to get it done. The Brewers need to be scoring at least 5 runs to get it done. The pitching staff is good, but the
0: Dodgers, Kyle.
1: The bats are the biggest problem that
4: according
1: I have
4: to sources
1: with the
4: Brewers. Close to Kyle and Brust and the Carbos Talk and Text Line, Kyle is saying that the Milwaukee Brewers should trade Jacob Mizorowski at the deadline.
1: Now you're just making stuff up.
0: No, energy you're giving the KMD fan.
1: Do you find this to be fun? Do you find it be fun to make up stuff?
0: I find it be fun to mock you that you don't care about 2026.
1: No,
0: more about the 2030 Brewers that haven't happened than living in the moment and trying to embrace what can happen.
1: If the Brewers don't make a move at the deadline, they're not winning the World Series. It would take for other teams to have injuries for them, specifically the Dodgers, for the Brewers to win. They don't have enough right now to win a World Series. They
0: trust Matt LaFleur over Pat Murphy.
1: No, that's not the case. It comes down to the general manager needing to make a move. You're foolish to look at this team to think that, they have enough weapons in order for them to win a World Series this year. They just don't. They don't. They don't have enough pop in their lineup to win a World Series this year.
0: You know what's also foolish?
1: What?
0: A lot of things you say throughout the week.
1: Oh.
0: So we replay a lot of those foolish moments in Guess Who.
1: Oh, I haven't played Guess Who in a while.
0: Yeah, it's been a while for you. And if you're chasing nonstop excitement, you know where to go. It's Potawatomi Casino Hotel. You have jackpots everywhere hidden. 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
0: 894 westbound at the ramp from 60th Street. We've got a traffic stop over on the right shoulder, so that is causing some congestion in that spot between 35th and 60th. Seeing some other slowdowns in our work zones, but everything else looking good. Traffic is brought to you by MoMA. 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Partly cloudy skies, we'll see a high of 78 degrees, and then tonight, mostly clear, low of 64. 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
0: Time now to figure out what Kyle said this week. We know he doesn't remember. Kyle and Brust across ESPN Wisconsin. Let's get into it. It's called Guess Who?
5: Out of context.
15: And and completely out of control.
16: But she knew he was cheating.
15: One voice, endless confusion.
1: You don't mind just being okay. Look at you.
15: Who is Kyle talking about this time?
1: At a certain point, you're going to have to take that disrespect and say, bleep everybody.
15: It's Guess Who on Kyle and Brust.
0: Yeah, even that open every time makes me... You say some stupid stuff. All right, C-Cat, how many clips today?
3: We got four of them.
0: That's four light.
3: You never told me a number. I got four of them.
0: That's why I'm telling you now.
3: Ooh, okay.
1: We have six, five or six.
0: Five or six is the sweet spot.
3: Okay. Well, we're going to make the most of what we have. And we had 3 days of Kyle because he was off Monday. So you know what? You get what you get.
1: You get what you
0: there
1: get.
0: There you go. He's got some sassy cat in him.
1: I know.
3: All right, so here is what Kyle had to say.
1: You're trash, fired, you suck.
0: Oh, no idea.
1: You're trash, fired, you suck. Damn.
0: Give it again.
1: You're trash, fired, you suck. Who is trash? This is good, C-Cat.
0: This is good.
1: Very good. Let's see here. Who is trash this week? Who do we talk about?
0: By the way, I played this without you. When did I do this?
3: This was with Josh DiMaggio.
0: Yeah.
3: You guys were at Potawatomi. 26.
0: When you were out off for your wedding. And I crushed it. And Josh helped somehow.
3: Mm-hmm.
1: He might listen.
0: No. He does, but he had no idea, and somehow we figured it out. You can't figure this out.
1: No, so hell
0: do we
1: no.
0: skip? Or do we go to the concert?
1: Trash.
0: Give a quick guess.
1: Who? I'm trying to think who I call it trash. I call Ben trash. I don't know.
3: No.
1: Who do I call trash?
3: Well, might be a trick question because Kyle was talking about people talking about him.
1: I see it on social media. I said, all right, there you go. There it is. And all of a sudden, I just get ring, and I'm looking. Oh, what's the response? You're trash, fire, suck, loudmouth. I said, oh, my gosh. I thought I realized everybody just loves to hate. No, the people that I was standing up for, crickets.
3: That is when Kyle stuck up for Giannis, saying that Milwaukee was always going to be his city, his team, his family.
1: Yeah, yeah.
0: People were mad at Homer for disagreeing with that, and Kyle was like, you know what? People are right in being mad for Homer. Then they were mad at Kyle.
1: Now they were mad at me. They did say I was trash. That was good. That was good, C-Cat.
17: Meow.
3: What did Kyle mean when he said this?
1: We're not on their level quite yet. They showed it last year in the playoffs. We're just not on their level. Oh, that's helpful that I just went through that one. It's the Dodgers.
3: Okay, well, could have meant another rival team.
1: No. It was fresh on my mind. You gave me a lot. That was fresh on my mind. Well, he didn't.
0: By the way, it's got to be inappropriate stuff, Kyle says, most of the time.
3: Okay.
1: Well, okay. All right. See, your biggest op is right in front of you. That's what they tell you. And op, for those who don't know, is opposition. My goodness, Ben, you want the bad stuff I say to be repeated? Difference between the Brewers and the Dodgers, and I just don't think the Brewers, and I don't even think, we're not on their level quite yet. They showed it last year in the playoffs. We're just not on their level. Now, if we make it to the NLCS this year, do I think the Brewers win a game in the NLCS? Yeah, I think they take a step forward and win a game between the NLCS.
3: Makes me sad. Copy-paste.
1: That's not bad.
0: Dodgers fan, Kyle.
1: No, I want the Brewers to win. I just live in this... You know, I get hit for living in a fake world for the Packers, and then all of a sudden when I live in reality for the Brewers, it's all, you know, believe.
0: At least you're admitting you live in a fake world.
1: Nah, that's what y'all say. Accuse me of.
3: Up next.
1: No, you don't. I would never, baby, if you listen, I would never say that to my wife. I know what that is.
0: That's easy.
1: You know what that is. I know what that is, so I saw Ben's wife today. I saw Ben's wife today, and I said, that man, I told him straight up, he better not let you sleep by yourself ever again because you might get too comfortable sleeping by yourself.
0: And did she say I actually enjoyed it? She realized, she's like, what's best for me and the baby that's brewing in the body is to go sleep in the guest room.
1: Oh.
0: And she gave me the puppy dog eyes.
1: Yeah, and she slept in the guest room, so y'all slept in the guest room.
0: Hell no! I'm not carrying a baby.
1: Whoa,
0: wow, I forgot I said that. Maybe that came off a little
1: strong. I know
0: that's
1: you
0: a little
1: didn't
0: Kyle
1: Walls.
0: I
1: know. They don't know, damn. Go put that on me.
0: No,
1: I sound
0: like Kyle Walls.
1: No, you don't. I would never. Baby, if you listen, I would never say that to my wife about I'm not carrying no baby. After I put that baby in you, it was teamwork to make the dream work.
0: Okay, too much.
1: It was teamwork to make the dream work. You and your wife had teamwork a couple times now. Look at y'all. And so, yeah, that's wild.
3: I'm going to adjust to get better because I would have used the last line of that. If I were to do it again.
1: But Ben literally said, I'm not the one carrying a baby. You know how diabolical it is to impregnate somebody and then use the baby against them? That is crazy.
17: I'm not proud of that.
1: That is.
0: I didn't guess too about Kyle's thing, stupid stuff. Turn on to me.
1: Great. No,
0: now he's my eye.
1: Yeah, good job, C-Cat. Good job.
3: All right, let's hold your horses, Kyle. Up next, we've got this.
1: We're not on their level quite yet.
3: Wrong one.
1: Yeah, I was going to say, I said that. I know what that one is.
3: This is the one I was going at.
1: Putting your legs through some chains. I was like, whoa, what is all this movement, baby? Putting your legs through some chains. Okay, I remember saying this. Putting your legs through some chains. I was like, whoa, what is all this movement, baby? What chains did we put our leg? What am I talking about?
0: What do you mean we? We were all part of this.
1: No, whips and chains conversation.
3: Yeah, we had a really weird pre-show meeting on Tuesday.
1: It was something.
0: I remember Ben triggered it.
1: Yeah, I feel like Ben triggered it. It had something to do with the baby. It had something to do with the baby.
0: It was chains.
1: Had something to do with some freaky. Say that much. I'm trying to remember it.
0: Are we close?
1: Yeah, we're kind close. Of. You're close.
0: I guess.
1: Chains. Because I remember when I said, I got to be careful talking about chains being a brother. Damn. Did it have something to do with, some of my vacation?
3: It did have something to do with your vacation.
1: What did we
0: did? What did you do with chains on your vacation? Nothing, your honeymoon?
1: Nothing.
3: What
1: is it?
3: Roll the clip?
1: No, tell me, Ben. I want to see if you got it.
3: Yeah, I don't know if I, like...
1: Pilates! That's what it was! It was the Pilates! Women get very excited, and those who do Pilates, get very excited about this reformer box that has these contraptions and things, straps and all. Arms. Yeah, it feels a little, legs hanging up in the air. Putting your legs through some chains. I was like, whoa, what is all this movement, baby?
0: Feel trapped?
1: I felt chained. Whips and chains. That's what I felt like. It was crazy. Have you ever done it before?
0: Oh, I haven't done
1: Pilates.
0: Bro,
1: I'm telling you, they be having the little straps, and you put your arms in the strap, and
0: you move your arm.
1: But then they take your legs up, and you, like, move your body with the legs.
0: Okay, put them down,
1: It was interesting. If your wife don't do Pilates, I highly encourage she do.
0: Okay. Welcome to people who just joined.
1: Hey!
0: How are you?
1: I would ask if they do Pilates, but the thing that laid in front of it.
0: Yeah, close the door. Please. They seem very nice.
1: I loved it. I love doing Pilates.
0: Sure you did. I've done it twice. The way you just showed your legs up to me.
1: My hips were
0: very
1: sore.
0: Very vulnerable.
1: Yeah, I mean, it is what it is. I'm secure in oneself. Yes, I knew it. I was like, whips and chains. I thought it had to do with vacation. Whips and chains, indeed.
3: Pilates is hard. I haven't done it before, but I get rave reviews from my significant other about the, like, tension level.
1: Oh, she does Pilates?
3: Yeah.
1: Oh, that's good. That's good.
3: Expensive, too.
1: So I think I talked about, did I talk about it on air? About my wife's previous, her paying for a monthly subscription to work out and not using it.
0: Oh man, that's the sore subject for me.
1: Yeah, we literally had a conversation.
0: There was like three going on at once. So I was what?
1: Oh yeah,
0: there was like a yoga and a fast HIIT workout and this. So I was like, when's the last time I went to each of them?
1: You know, here's the worst thing is when you ask them the question of how much does it cost, and the response is I don't know. That's what got me. That's what got me. I said, baby, open up the account.
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1: That's what got me. I said, baby, open up the account.
0: To me, it was I don't care how much it is.
1: I don't care if you don't use it.
0: Yeah, it's the if you don't use it part where I'm like, wait, we have three at the same time?
1: Exactly. She wasn't using it the way I thought she should have been using it. And I said, this is what we're going to do. We're going to get a home gym.
0: Oh, wait. Have you ever had it come through as a late fee? Like didn't show? Like, so you just
1: Oh,
0: I've seen that.
1: Oh, because y'all share an account. I couldn't tell you. I would have said, I know. I know you ain't signed up in this, and you get charged, $20, something like that?
0: There's three different ones that you I don't know, Kyle. Different price for each of them.
3: Ben, I've been on that street before where there's you got to make an appointment for a class, and if you don't show.
0: Dude, and also, one of them to cancel, she said she had to go in person. I said, go in person?

0: Go to class.
1: I thought there was legislation.
2: No, go in person
1: about
2: that. To cancel the subscription.
0: That is crazy. Slick.
3: Yeah, show
0: that
3: your
0: is
3: face.
0: Slick. You said, well, we got to make sure it's you who's canceling,
2: said,
0: not your
2: there
0: husband.
2: There was 3 weeks in a row. I said, did you go? No, I'm going to go next week. Did you go? No. Did you go?
0: But listen, we got there because when we canceled, I said, baby, we're going to cancel the subscription. We're going to do it for 4 months. We're going to get ourselves a treadmill and a home gym. We're going to use that one. She hated it. She didn't want to use it. But I got her to cancel the subscription. The Pilates one, she uses. I don't even know how much. Well, I just found out how much it is. It's very expensive. But
2: You guys don't share a bank account.
0: We don't share a bank account. And I'm hesitant, and I'm slowly like dragging my feet on opening an account with her because I don't want to do it.
2: I don't want to deal with it.
0: I don't want to deal with it.
2: It'll become my problem too.
0: We can't even grocery shop without me saying, do we really need that?
2: Yeah.

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1: Are we spending $5 extra for what? For a smaller bag?
2: It was handpicked.
1: I don't know. And then it was strawberry dried fruit, where we had two options. It was the Syndex brand one, and then there was like the other brand one, and the Syndex brand one was a little less expensive. And she went with the other one. And I said, did we really need to do that? They're delicious, though.
2: Oh, so you
3: he complains and then he ends up like
1: I eat it. I eat them. I mean, it's in the house now. Okay, I'm not going to not eat it. Listen, I draw a line in the sand, but the line in the sand is not indulging. The line in the sand is saying, girl, why are we buying this? But once it's in the house, somebody got to eat it.
3: I'm telling you, I'm so glad somebody married you because I could not. Not
1: good.
3: That I'm on the market or looking for you.
1: Market, not that you were an option. Trust me, when I was free in these streets, you were not anything I was looking at. Tell you that right now. You don't have enough of the assets that I look for.
2: I've seen a lot of romantic comedies that use that exact line from Ben. You know, the will they, won't they, like Mila Kunis, Ashton Kutcher. I'm going to get you a girlfriend because I can't deal with you anymore.
3: How I feel.
1: Well, trust me. Yeah.
3: I got mine. I'm glad you're not mine.
1: You were never a threat.
3: Max.
4: You're dealing with Kyle and Brust.
1: Emperor Penguin. You'd be like, yes.
3: It looks like every other penguin.
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13: Everybody around the NBA knew you had to trade Jaylen Brown because in the coming weeks, he was eligible for a two-year, $145 million extension that you weren't going to give him. Everybody knew that that was your shot clock, and they knew that it would be an untenable situation if you held on to him. The value would continue to plummet because it would become increasingly clear that you don't want him around. The minute he becomes eligible for that extension and you don't give it to him, that is a distressed asset. And all of a sudden now, you're getting pennies on the dollar. Hell, you already took pennies on the dollar. So Brad Stevens and the Boston Celtics say, yeah, you know, we want an optionality. 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

0: 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But C-Cat, as I want you to learn more about Kyle.
1: I just watched him put his ankles behind his head. What more do I need to learn today?
0: Well,
2: I tried to put my ankles behind my head. What? I ain't that flick.
1: I got closer than you should have.
0: When you came in here, you told me you were cheap. And obviously, you have learned that Kyle, you cannot take that throne from Kyle because he's the penny pincher. He's cheap. Mm-hmm. He is Kyle, the Karen, calling places back.
2: I don't like saying cheap.
0: Bro, you're cheap. It's fine.
2: I'm fiscally responsible.
0: No, you're cheap. Just own it. He, on student offers at quick serve restaurants, will use as a 35-year-old man his ID that's in his wallet to get discounts.
2: Yes, wow.
0: Also, on teacher appreciation weeks.
2: Oh, dude.
0: Taught some baloney class
2: first
0: in Central Michigan.
2: Crazy.
0: And will still show his teacher ID to get discounts at restaurants when he's not even a damn teacher or student. So he is a fraud to society, making money off of promos that he doesn't deserve.
1: We are like one step away from going to a thrift store and buying a Navy vet hat.
2: No, I would never. I get very jealous of, you know, how they get on planes early and they get a lot of discounts and low interest rates. But I would never, ever, ever do that. I get jealous. Hell yeah. You know what type of interest rates they get? Hell, for my damn wedding, we had a wedding block and my cousin was like, I was in the military. I worked for the federal government. I don't need that. I got a better discount. I'm like, oh, damn. Okay, I need that. I'm jealous. Yes, I'm jealous. But they've earned it. They've earned it. Now, my employment, I've earned it. If they don't take the ID from me, I'm keeping it. So if I still got my student ID, that's not on me. That's on a restaurant to establish that. You know me.
0: When's the last time you used either your student or teacher ID for a meal?
2: You know, the problem is...
0: Be honest.
2: You know, not being in downtown Milwaukee as much anymore, it's been some years. I'll be very honest. There's an establishment that a lot of college students go to in downtown Milwaukee that has some wings on Wednesdays that I was for like 25 cents or something like that, or 10 cents. Oh, I was frequently going there, not being a student, enjoying my student discount, but... It's probably been at least two.
0: Like,
2: years.
0: That's IPT. That's in poor taste.
2: No, it's not. No, it's not.
0: What do you mean, no, it's not? No, it's of not. Course it is.
1: Ben, so I see you trying to make me an ally with you in this, but I'm just too close to Kyle's end of the spectrum.
2: Yes.
1: That I more so aspire to be you with money. I'm not.

0: even trying to play it up, not trying to.
1: You still
0: burn
1: got that
0: Ben
1: Penn State
0: here?
1: ID?
0: I don't. I didn't think about
2: fool.
0: That,
2: you
0: man.
2: A fool.
0: I did
2: fool.
0: Not think about that.
2: You a fool. You better. You listen. I'm not an employee where I used to be at for education, but I did use my employee discount. Not employee discount. I did get something last year.
3: Employee
2: I used my my teacher appreciation. Not this year. They didn't have a lot of good deals this year. But 2 years ago, a year ago. Yeah. That BOGO, May's my favorite time of the year. You got all these different places, BOGOs, or sometimes they give you free. Like I know the one chicken sandwich place that now they don't even check the ID. You just got to say I'm a teacher, and they'll be like, oh, you ain't got to show me nothing. And in my defense,
3: no, there's no in your defense.
2: I am still a mentor, which is kind of like a teacher.
3: To who?
2: I mentor a lot of people. I mentor young cousins. I mentor young people. I still got people who call me coach. I'm a mentor.
0: So, like, the word teacher is interpretive.
2: Educator. It's educator. And the thing is, it's not even teacher, because everybody who works in these schools aren't teachers.
0: Oh, I see.
2: It's about
0: doing the payroll.
2: Yeah, it's educator. People work in nonprofits. You can work at the Boys and Girls Club. This is a lot of different things. It's for those who are contributing and giving back. It's just my contributing and giving
3: really
2: back doesn't
3: like
2: go with a nonprofit.
3: You contributing and giving back to the degree that those who actually deserve the promos.
2: Whoa. There's not levels to who deserves it. It's just they say whoever. Ben, you can get it, man. You worked with a young Con Knipple and helped him go to the NBA. So you deserve it. You mentored him.
0: Kyle, has anyone ever thanked you for your public service when you get for that discount?
2: They have not.
0: Okay.
2: They have not.
0: I was
2: going
0: to ask, how do you respond? Like, well, technically,
2: I would say you're welcome. I'm an alumni. I'm an alum from doing it. I used to be a substitute teacher, by the way.
0: Okay.
3: Just so you know. I got to help your argument.
2: I need for him to know that I've earned these IDs.
3: Yeah, they're not fake IDs.
2: An MPS.
3: Could you imagine getting a fake ID for 15% off? Not to get into a bar.
2: This is a real.
3: What is important to note is because of the holiday last Friday, there will be two Frozen Pizza Friday winners in the 414 Hour at 4. So if you stick with us on 94.5 ESPN, YouTube at ESPN Milwaukee and the ESPN Wisconsin app, we got two winners today on a Frozen Pizza Friday. Man, I still can't wait for I can't get Sunday out of my head. Ms. Skeens.
0: It's the main event of WrestleMania.
3: Behind a paywall, as you mentioned. It actually does work. Kyle and I will continue next year on 94.5 ESPN. You'll have Jim and Molly in Madison, the Damn Sports Show in Beaver Dam. But don't go anywhere. In 2 minutes, Kyle and Bruss take you to the Homer Hour.

0: Still on 43 southbound from north of Hampton all the way down through the Marquette and onto the high-rise bridge. Part of the problem is this broken-down semi blocking a portion of the exit to National Avenue and 6th Streets from the freeway. Some cars in the exit lane are having to weave their way back into the right lane of traffic to get around the semi and the emergency vehicle that's parked out there right now. So be careful, use your blinkers and pack your patience if you're having to work your way south on 43 on the high-rise, especially if you're driving in that right lane. And checking your storm team forecast, partly cloudy, low of 64 tonight. Beautiful Saturday, sunny skies, a high of 82. 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

0: Ben's been stroked in.
1: But it's okay, cause I got the
2: Tory Lowe.
3: Tory Lowe spinning outside.
2: Tory Lowe
3: in the 3rd Street Market Hall.
2: Tory
3: Lowe. Amazing. It's power.
0: It's power.
3: Ben Bruss, Kyle Wallace.
0: Tory Lowe. The man, the myth, the legend.
4: What's going on? How y'all doing?
5: Good. Tory almost won.
0: He's not doing good.
5: Almost won. Well, why not?
0: Oh.
5: What?
0: Oh, no, I got to do it.
5: Do what? Do what?
4: What's going on?
0: I got to do it.
5: What do you got?
4: Here we go.
0: What are you? Sorry, Kyle.
5: What are you sorry for what?
0: So Kyle's upset.
5: Oh, come on now.
0: I have to. I have to.
4: What happened now?
0: Oh, no.
3: I have to.
5: Oh. Well, I was going to say I wanted to play this song at the wedding. I really did, but the wedding.
4: What?
5: I did want to play it at the wedding.
0: That's not where we have to go.
5: Well, that's where I was going to say.
0: Did you know that, like, 40% of the attendees didn't get Kyle a gift?
4: What?
0: I think you're
4: at
0: on
4: his
0: the
4: wedding?
0: List.
4: No, I was going to get him a gift. And I'm still going to give him a gift.
0: No, I think you're the least of the worries.
5: Tory, I'm worried about you, for real. You're the least of the worries.
0: Tory, but I had
4: 40%.
5: Tory, if I worried about you, I wouldn't have. Listen, Tory, what did I give you yesterday?
4: You gave me a charger.
5: Yeah.
4: From the wedding.
5: Exactly, because I said Tory, because yeah,
0: Tory had to go do real things.
5: Yeah. Tory had an actual reason. Here's the thing. Tory,
4: I was there, but I had to leave.
5: He was there. He had a nice video.
0: He's upset.
5: Well,
4: he should be.
5: Not about you.
4: What I'm saying is, he should feel some type of way.
5: Tory.
0: People asking for invites, plus one.
4: It was his wedding.
0: And they gave nothing. He thought there was supposed to be a whole other box of cards for him to open because it was so light.
5: This is what you call
4: the after-wedding effect. Once you get off the honeymoon and you start looking at the gifts and the boxes and the things that you didn't, and then
5: Tory, let me tell you something. My wife was so excited.
4: Send everybody a card.
5: Well, because you got to figure out how you got to get some cards.
0: Hey, let's thank you notes for you to write.
5: I'm happy to send thank you notes. And so I was just saying we could have got a card from people at least. But Tory.
0: No, he said that, but all he cares about is money.
5: Listen, you already admitted about the money. I like money, but. You know, we blessed and highly favored. We got folks around. Matter of fact, I just went to my parents' crib yesterday, and my mom snuck a card inside the bag from them. And she said, go ahead, open it when your wife get back. I said, oh, okay, you want her to see what y'all gave her.
4: He's still receiving gifts.
0: I know, yeah, but...
5: Well, kind of. But the thing is that my wife and I were excited to open up the gifts in the bucket. And so, you know, it's a busy day. So we finally get back, and we on that Sunday after the wedding, we finally get home.
0: Kyle's licking his lips.
4: And I asked you the other day, how do you feel?

0: when you get back. After the honeymoon. I was just talking about this.
1: I felt great, but my wife.
2: Tori's trying to talk his way into getting in trouble. It sounds like you're good, but you're not getting a gift.
0: I was just trying to figure out.
3: Do you want a gift from Tori?
1: Tori, good.
3: Let's call it what it is. Are you mad at Tori a little bit?
0: I got a gift.
1: I'm not mad at Tori.
3: What'd you get him?
0: You know what? I got him a t-shirt.
1: Oh, come on.
0: A nice t-shirt. No,
1: give me a card.
0: No, it's something that I did order.
1: It's whatever Tori want to get. No, it's not even about that. It's about the fact me and my wife, the day after the wedding, we go and we open up the little box with the cards in it. Now, y'all saw how many people was at the wedding. The church was filled. It was filled.
0: Church was packed.
1: It was filled, right? And so we go to get the car. It was hot now. And we go to the box and I look at the box and the box probably got about maybe 25 cards in it. And I said, baby, this thing seems a little light. There's a lot of people. There seems a little light. So then I messaged my wedding, my day of event coordinator for the wedding, my guy sister. I said, hey, Diana. I said, was there another box with cards in it? Because this seemed a little light. We was expecting to spend a good hour maybe opening cards and writing notes. And that wasn't the case.
2: You've gotten more cards than your birthday in the past.
1: I have gotten more cards than my birthday. So, yeah, I was like, okay. So, you know, it was a little light.
2: I need to go back to the... You got him a t-shirt?
0: Yeah, because I made this t-shirt.
1: Oh, okay. Yeah. I appreciate whatever.
2: Is it cotton?
0: I almost gave it away the other day.
2: Is it dry fit?
0: It's just a regular cotton t-shirt, yeah.
1: Yeah, whatever Tori wants to get.
0: But I almost gave it away the other day when I was talking to him upstairs.
1: Well, see, the thing is that I just wanted a card from people. That's all I wanted.
0: Well,
2: I
0: don't get cards. I don't buy cards. But
1: at this point now, like for me,
0: I'm not a card guy.
1: For the wedding, because remember y'all got on me about when I went to Portugal.
2: Why are you talking so fast, Kyle?
1: I'm not talking fast at all. When we went to Portugal, I sent the $75. Y'all thought that wasn't good enough.
2: For those who missed it, Kyle Wallace very upset because it was like a 280 guest list and everyone wanted to come and then
1: everyone wanted to come
2: a month before and he's trying to draw lines and they're saying they're going to pay for this thing, for the other, come to this, come to that. They don't give them a gift, but some didn't show up, and so I got plates at our table that are uneaten. Kyle's counting plates. He's dancing. He's like dancing with his bride. I saw him look over at a table. He goes, "That's a full plate. Nobody ate that. That's $100. Poop gone."
1: Yeah.
2: So he's an upset fellow. And Tori Lowe, I'm sorry I had to do this to you.
0: Yeah, but you know, that's fine because if I hadn't have had to do what I had to do, I would have been there. So
1: yeah, Tori,
0: and I even tried to get out of it.
2: I'm not talking about being there.
0: Like I said, I'm just saying.
1: Well, I
0: got him
2: a gift. Is this a t-shirt he's going to sleep in at night?
0: No,
2: or
0: it's just
2: a t-shirt
0: for him and his wife.
1: I just assume for T. Lowe is T. Lowe had to leave because he had to go take
0: care of business. Well, I told everybody what was happening. Yeah. I thought I was going to make my way back.
1: If people told me, they're like, oh, yeah, Tori had to go.
2: You guys just talking your way out of it.
1: I ain't talking my way out of it.
2: No direct conversation.
0: Let me tell you something, but I understand his frustration.
1: No, I'm not frustrated.
0: Not frustration or anything, but what I'm saying
2: is... You understand that you didn't do anything.
0: But I do understand what he's saying at this... Because you bringing it up. I understand.
1: I'm more upset for my baby because she wanted to open up so many cars that I said, I know y'all ain't got my baby out here, you know, taking the car up, the box upside down, trying to figure out...
2: Let me tell you, you gave him a car, it said Mazel Tov on the inside, I'm telling everybody, it's the only car that was left at the store.
1: If you friends with Ben Bruss, invite him to your wedding. Ben Bruss, he a good gift giver. Now he might be a little bit of a jerk sometimes, but boy,
2: you know, Tori, that's a good sign, what I should have said was Tori was a part of our gift.
1: You could have said that.
2: I could have said that, but I just couldn't help myself.
1: You could have said that. It wouldn't be the only ones who did something like that. So it's all good. No, they asked me about it.
0: Now I'm feeling sad.
2: That's good. Steve. Kyle forgot to send the gift reminder email. You had all those emails reminding everybody about what time to show up.
1: Matter of fact, I still need to send y'all the email of all the pictures from the photo booth. I got to send that out.
0: Oh, pictures.
1: Yeah, there's a photo booth.
2: Don't send the pictures of people that didn't get you a gift now.
1: No. Listen, I'm over it.
2: No, you're not.
1: You said
2: you have a running list in your head of everyone that didn't get you anything.
1: I may know.
0: He's not going to hunt everybody down.
1: No, he's not going to hunt you down
2: because I brought you to him.
0: Y'all walked me in here. No, I walked you like a piece of meat.
1: Ben set you up. If I was, you were nice and tender for Kyle, ready to serve. If I was mad
0: at T-Lo, I fell victim to this conversation.
1: He set you up bad. I wasn't on the agenda.
2: Wow. No, it's not.
1: I wouldn't have given Tori Lowe that wedding, the party favor, if I didn't want Tori Lowe.
0: Yeah, he gave me a charger, like to charge my, and I used it.
2: Might be worth more than the t-shirt.
0: Oh, wow. No, I don't. Well, like I said, it's the creativity that I give. I don't even do t-shirts, you know.
1: Yeah, I like. See, that's the thing.
0: I give wedding things that I think that I would want.
1: Well, you know? I can't wait to see it because me and my baby girl, I'll wear it on the show.
0: And I gave a hint. I said, y'all newly. I was calling them the newlyweds and stuff like that.
1: You know what? Somebody else gave us a hat as well. I don't know.
0: They go out.
1: You get the matching hat. We wore the hat on our honeymoon. You can see.
0: I'm trying to tell you.
1: Yeah, the Wallaces had husband.
0: I'm trying to tell you. These are custom made ideas.
1: It actually was very nice.
2: Why don't next Friday you bring we do the unboxing right here?
0: Well, okay,
1: we'll be ready next Friday.
0: I think it'll be ready like over the weekend.
1: Okay,
2: placed the order yesterday.
0: No, I didn't. It was like the day after the wedding was over.
1: See, that's the thing is that I have given gifts of money after the wedding before.
0: And I have too, all the time.
1: And one time I did it like 2 months later.
0: I never waited that late.
1: When I got back from Portugal, I said I ain't gotta let this bank account refill back up. Correct?
2: Tori Lowe joining us on Kyle and Brust here. Tori, Jordan Love ranks 72nd amongst all of his peers. There it is.
0: 72nd.
2: NFL released the top 100, right? And here you are. The peers voted. Jordan Love, 72nd.
0: You know what? I'm going to have to throw the flag on this one. I'm throwing the challenge flag on this. Jordan Love is one of the premier quarterbacks in the league. And I'll say this. Maybe his first three seasons, he wasn't able to, you know, actually electrify the NFL. But
2: he was ranked 34th in his debut.
0: Right, and that's what I'm saying. So I think that a lot of people still are kind of side-eyeing Jordan Love because the Packers haven't really made a push, you know, for NFC Championship at this point. But I think that Jordan Love is right on the cusp of greatness.
2: Yeah, but how many times? I feel like I've heard this from a lot of people over and over and over and over.
0: Well, you heard what I heard from Chicago Bears fans about Taylor, but that's different.
2: This is about the last 3 years, right? Mm-hmm. And that same.
1: It's been really good.
2: But all I'm saying is what you had said that you should stand by is it's not about potential anymore. Mm-hmm. It's about putting up and shutting up. Right, it's about just the results now. Mike is going to be out for a certain part of the season. Do we add injuries into these couple factors, or are we just talking overall?
0: Else
2: in the top 100 throughout their career has probably had injuries around them. I mean, you can't just move the goalpost.
0: Oh wait, I must say this: Jordan Love,
2: and he's a good quarterback. There's no doubt about it.
0: He is our quarterback. He is a legitimate. At one point I thought he was a legitimate top 15 quarterback.
1: He is still top 15.
0: Yeah. So what I'm saying is. Things happen, you know, in seasons and as you're progressing. But I think that we got to give Jordan Love the at least the credit that he's there. He's still performing at a high level. It's not like he's regressing. It's just that he
2: to his peers he is.
0: Well, I'm just saying he's starting to come into his own.
1: I think he's still developing
0: in the way where I see him calling plays, calling audibles last season. I didn't see a lot of things he was doing last season. The season prior, he's starting to get more in control of what he's trying to do with the Packers. And I believe that this year you're going to see a full arsenal from Jordan Love, like a full
2: because you have to.
0: Yeah,
2: you have to. There's no more waiting around. Right. Trying to figure out when it's going to happen. It's about it needs to happen, right? You're seven. You have some injuries to Micah Parsons. You're going to rely on Matt LaFleur and Jordan Love as the guys to get you through the first part of the season.
0: I think Jordan Love right now, if he doesn't come out and control the offense and he has a great ideal of defenses that he's playing against, I may decline on my ideas about Jordan Love. But I've seen only progress. With Jordan Love over the last threes. I've seen a lot of progression.
1: We know Micah Parsons is going to start the season on the pup. He's going to miss the first 4 weeks of the season. Those first 4 weeks include going to Minnesota, going to New York to play the Jets, welcoming the Falcons to Green Bay, and going to Tampa Bay. So you're on the road three of the first four games, but you're playing the Buccaneers, Falcons, Jets, and Vikings. What do you expect that record to be without Micah Parsons?
0: I mean, like I said, when I look at the first four or five games without Micah Parsons, I believe we can get three of the four.
1: Yep.
0: I believe that we can get of the four. If we come out 4-0, that'll be great, but I believe 3 of the 4.
1: Yeah, so if we don't come out 3 of the 4, then I do think it's damning for the Green Bay Packers, but more so for the combination of Jordan Love and Matt LaFleur. That absolutely, the minimum should be 3 wins with those games.
0: I'm going to be honest. If that don't come out to like 3-1 or maybe on the good side 4-0, it's going to be a lot of bad press. Mm-hmm. You know, I think that right now they want that relationship between Matt LaFleur and Jordan Love to work at a high level, and I think that right now this season will have a magnifying glass on Matt LaFleur and Jordan Love as the leaders, as the quarterback coach combination. If this season doesn't go well,
1: yeah.
0: This is going to be worse than the Giannis controversy. This is going to be a lot of people pushing back on it.
1: Because Evan Cohen from Unsportsmanlike, he joined us yesterday, and he said on his show on ESPN National, he talked about, you know, some
2: sneaky hot seats,
1: and he said Matt LaFleur could be on a sneaky hot seat if the Packers don't make the playoffs.
0: I agree.
1: Really? So you would consider firing Matt LaFleur?
0: I agree, because like I said, right now you had enough time to tool the team.
1: Regardless of any circumstances or reasons why.
0: Yeah, I mean, it's just the way it goes. You know, at this point, we want the performances to match the expectation. Mm. And right now, I think that you get this season to really implement or to see what your philosophy is in completion. And it should manifest that the Packers should come out at least before Micah Parsons comes back. I'm saying right now, hopefully 4-0, but 3-1 is good enough.
2: 30-second timeout. That's no flag.
0: That's my red thing. It goes inside
2: my pocket square.
1: It looks like a pocket square that might have come from a lady friend.
0: No, well, it just is my pocket square. It's my flag. You know, let me tell you something. If I'm out in the community, and I'm going to say this. I didn't want to tell nobody, but when people talk crazy to me and I object, I throw the flag out on them. You know,
1: hold on, we ain't doing that.
2: I would reach in like that. I may keep it a little more.
0: You know how some people say we have to agree to disagree?
1: Uh-huh.
0: I'm not doing that. We playing it back.
1: Tori with the red lace. Tori, you ever done Pilates?
0: I tried it once.
1: You had your legs in the air with the little reformer?
0: No, they was trying to do the, is it the downward dog or something?
1: No, that's yoga.
0: Oh, okay.
1: Yeah, yoga.
0: Well, I didn't know I had
2: it. He's like, I didn't put my legs in the air.
0: No, I'm not.
2: Your party favor was compliments of a great partner that Kyle has.
1: Oh, the party favor was that party favor that everybody got from my wedding, that nice wireless charger.
0: Right.
1: It came from my friends.
0: That charged my phone today.
1: Exactly. It came from our friends at Big Frog.
2: Literally.
1: I literally ordered 225 of those chargers from Big Frog.
0: Big Frog.
1: They came through. I mean, absolutely. Not only did they get me those chargers, it also was customized. What did it say on the front? It said, Wallace Wedding.
0: And it had the date.
1: And it had our name on it. Yeah, it sure did on it. And so that's what they do. That's what they do at Big Frog. 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
2: You're the man, T-Lo. Thank you.
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4: You're along for the ride with Kyle.
5: Plenty of delays still on 43 southbound from north of Hampton all the way down through the Marquette and onto the high-rise bridge. Part of the problem is this broken-down semi blocking a portion of the exit to National Avenue and 6th Streets from the freeway. Some cars in the exit lane are having to weave their way back into the right lane of traffic to get around the semi and the emergency vehicle that's parked out there right now. So be careful, use your blinkers, and pack your patience if you're having to work your way south on 43 on the high-rise, especially you're driving in that right lane. And checking your storm team forecast, partly cloudy, low of 64 tonight. Beautiful Saturday, sunny skies, a high of 82. 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
13: 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Getting the all-day brunch, steak and eggs.
14: Jealous.
13: Oh, yeah. The video keeps playing with me and Gabe Neitzel.
14: Gabe, I could tell Gabe was, he ate. I could tell he ate.
13: Well, he had never been in the, like, doing the show. He's typically in the
14: all the studio.
13: He'd
14: never been in the booth.
13: So
14: before.
13: We did our remote broadcast from Pottawatomie in, like, a little booth.
14: Yeah.
13: So that was his first time actually. He's like, yeah. I was like, Gabe, I picked you because I think of you as a profession. Focusing. And there was day baseball on, and he did well, but it was fun for him.
14: He was relaxed.
13: Yeah. Wisconsin-style appetizers that feature a lot of cheese, of course. Build your own burger. Desserts highlighted by the MVP Turtle Sunday. Tons of beverages to go with your all-star meal. You got the sportsbook kiosk everywhere. Always fun to see the winners on their social media as well. Whether it be the sportsbook, slot machines, table games, bingo. They have it all. Must be 21 years or older to enter the casino.
14: If I go have a beverage by myself at a local establishment that has dollar drinks,
13: mm-hmm.
14: is that a bad thing? Cause I tell my baby girl's out of town, so I say, you know what?
13: No. I mean, you can invite people.
14: Ah.
13: Then if you want to go, like, just go.
14: She was like, don't do that.
13: Oh, my gosh. She is really making every decision for it.
14: No.
13: Go have a drink, man.
14: She said, just don't, you know, go by myself. And I kind of.
13: Why?
14: I enjoy going by myself.
13: Yeah, like I'm saying as someone who, like, when I love, again, it's just not going to happen. Cause my family, like, I got family and kid, but, like, when I was 27 through 30, I'd go all the time to, like, my favorite spot, sit at the bar, have a drink, and eat.
14: Well, I want to go. Now that I'm married, I want to go.
13: Oh, you want the ring on the bar.
14: Yeah, you know, it's different now. You know what I'm saying? I feel like a new man.
13: She's worried about you.
14: No, she ain't worried about me. You ain't mad.
13: She's controlling you, though. I'm saying you can't go.
14: I wish a woman would come up to me. I say, excuse me, you see the hand, ma'am. So unless you buy me one of these dollaritas, get out of my face.
13: Jordan Love, as we mentioned, was 72nd in the NFL rankings by the peers who voted. And in other news, Tucker Kraft is number 6, and I'm blanking right now.
8: This is ESPN.com.
14: Yeah. Position rankings.
13: Position rankings for tight end. He was number 6.
8: Executives, coaches, they all vote.
13: And I think that's fair because of the injury.
14: Yep.
13: I thought, in my personal opinion, that the way he was playing and what he was on track to do, if he was healthy for the whole season, he would have been an all-pro. So I found it interesting when I had a conversation with you earlier that you don't think he should be paid top dollar at the tight end position. And before you start, I want you to take a look at context and history here of players who get contracts sometimes get it because of what they're going to be. They sometimes pay them on potential, and then you need that potential to play out throughout the duration of the contract.
14: Mm-hmm.
13: I think there's a mixture of already production and potential beyond what we've seen for Tucker Kraft. So I don't know why you're getting penny pinching as a Packer fake GM right now that Tucker Kraft shouldn't be paid the top highest as the tight end.
14: Yeah, I think George Kittle got his extension when was it last offseason or two offseasons ago? Whenever he got it, I think he got it, last offseason. And I get it. To me, he's one of the better tight ends in the NFL, but he hasn't had a complete season quite yet. He's coming off an ACL injury, which there is some risk putting that money into a guy coming off an injury like that. And I just don't believe that Tucker Kraft
13: has shown that he's to be. But you yourself talked with Jason Moley about how he was falling into.
14: Listen, $20 million a year is what people are saying he should be paid. I just think that's steep for a guy coming off an ACL injury.
13: So what else would you do?
14: No.
13: Try and lowball him?
14: Lowball? When did $17 million a year make you a top 4 paid tight end, even though you have not put together a single complete season that would make you an all-pro tight end or even a Pro Bowl tight end? How is that not great money?
13: You could argue that Jordan Love hadn't had a complete season when they gave him his contract.
14: Yeah, but that's the quarterback complete position season. Versus the tight end position.
13: But the cap is going up. Like, why are you trying to be Russ Ball here?
14: No. I get the cap is going up. So, yes, but I just feel like $20 million would be steep. It'd be steep for a guy right now. I mean, that'd be the highest paid tight end in NFL history based off of average annual salary, not based off total
13: but
14: money.
13: But that could be broken before you know it as well.
14: It could be, but I'm just looking at it with what guys got paid last offseason. When you think of George Kittle and when you think of Trey McBride, you think of guys that had.
13: I would make an argument that George Kittle's getting older and that contract's probably a bad contract for them based off his age and he's been injured.
14: He continues to put up great numbers, and Trey McBride put up great numbers before he also got that deal. So I guess that's what kind of has me at odds thinking like, man, I love me some Tucker Kraft, and if that's what he demands, then. Yeah, I guess you got to pay him, but...
13: Jen Gabe and Chewy were talking about this, specifically Chewy, right?
14: Yeah.
13: Because he was a tight end, and he's like, well, you know, he's a good blocker. He's not an elite blocker, but he does. He blocks. Like, he's a physical tight end who also, as a tight end, was the top tight end in yards after the catch.
14: Has he earned being the highest paid?
13: How many times? Maybe he hasn't earned it, okay, but like, I think he's going to earn it while he plays as a Packer. That's what you do. You give these contracts on what you think they're going to be for your franchise and how you project them with what you've seen.
14: I
13: saw enough to be like, hey, I want to secure this guy. I don't want him going anywhere. He embodies everything it is to be a Green Bay Packer. He also seems to be a leader of the locker room. His honesty after
14: 2 years ago.
13: 2 years ago after the season about what they need to do. Like, he's a guy that I don't even, like, again, as we all learned as well, the important part here is not just being the highest paid guy, but what is the guaranteed money?
14: Mm-hmm.
13: What does the guaranteed money look like in comparison to other tight ends? So don't get too caught up in how much he's getting paid.
14: Yeah,
13: maybe more on the guaranteed money, which, again, this deal hasn't happened.
14: I guess
13: let's hear from Adam Schefter, because he joined Jen, Gabe, and Chewy as well to talk about the potential of tight end Tucker Kraft being extended by the Packers.
15: Anything of a potential Tucker Kraft extension? Do you believe that'll happen before the start of the season?
16: I kind of do, and I say I don't know anything. I don't know anything, but let me just say this. We've seen tight end deals get done.
15: Mm-hmm.
16: We've seen the Packers re-sign their own players. They re-signed Christian Watson. They re-signed Jaden. Why would they not try to re-sign Tucker Kraft? I expect, again, not knowing anything. I want to be very clear.
15: Mm-hmm.
16: I know nothing specific other than if you just look at what they've done, and what's going on in the market, I would think logically that by the time the regular season rolls around, maybe before, there's an extension for Tucker Kraft.
13: And again, when Christian Watson was signed, there was such a reaction. And then next thing you knew, we saw the signing bonus actually ended up being the guaranteed money of $31 million of their overall contract. So it wasn't that big.
14: Yeah, so we'll see. Again, I'm not going to fret about this because at the end of the day, they know exactly what they're doing, and I trust. The thing that matters most to me is that we are keeping Tucker Kraft around. So if he does get $20 million a year, then so be it. But I am a guy who will say, well, I don't know if somebody's earned that annual average salary or whatever it is, because that's the way I look at it. I feel like everything should be earned. And even though I think he's tremendous, I think he was on his way to having a great season last year.
13: I love him, but
14: that's just not the reality of what happened. It was derailed by an injury.
13: I mentioned it if you're with us earlier, but if you're with us now, that's all that matters. Because two winners for Frozen Pizza Friday are coming your way with the holiday last Friday. Celebrating 250 out there with the family was fun on Saturday. But not being on here Friday means there's going to be two winners for Frozen Pizza Friday. And I have the in-laws in town, which means you know it's Frozen Pizza Friday because my mother-in-law created Frozen Pizza Friday with her family, and that has come into our family. So going to have Frozen Pizza Friday at my house, and you can be the Frozen Pizza Friday winner if you're caller 5 and caller 10. Two different winners, caller 5, caller 10. 800-990-3776. 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
18: Delays continue on 43 southbound from Hampton all the way down towards the high-rise bridge. The good news is the earlier broken-down semi that was blocking the exit to National, that has been taken care of. Northbound 4145, you got a crash on the exit to Capitol Drive. Delays stretching back down towards Watertown Plank Road. Southbound 4145, Good Hope Road, all the way down to Capitol will be slow. It'll be slow either way on 94 right around the stadium interchange. And we've got delays on 894 south from Cleveland through the Hale and over towards Forest Home. And taking a look at your storm team forecast, partly cloudy, a low of 64 tonight. Beautiful Saturday, sunny and 82. From the WTMJ Traffic Center, I'm Adam Roberts on 94.5 ESPN.
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3: Who's the lucky winners of Frozen Pizza Friday?
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3: There it is. Congratulations to you.
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5: You decided to marry her. You decided to put the baby inside of her.
3: I love the NFL.
2: And somehow still finding time to judge the world around him.
4: You poked the bear. I'll do you one better.
2: With C-Cat, this is Catastrophic.
4: Fellas. It's
3: might
4: Friday.
3: Have to get rid of the cat.
4: Kyle, you got to get used to the cat.
3: I don't
7: think we ever will.
3: We're
7: going to have a comment every time.
3: You can't get no roar.
4: It's not a roar segment.
3: Don't you want it to be a roar segment? A cat just seems so just. It don't even seem like one of them
4: say
3: tough
4: what you
3: cats.
4: Mean. Say what you mean. What are you trying to say?
3: I'm just saying it just seems a little too. I want a strong cat. Give me a meow. You got a meow. Give me one of them cats that scratch.
7: Lick it.
3: Yeah, one of them cats that you don't want to mess with. You one of them cats just.
5: Walk right over.
3: Alley cat.
4: Today is July 10th, also known as National Kitten Day. And National Pina Colada Day. Isn't that ridiculous?
7: Yeah. You're joking.
4: I'm not joking.
7: I'm doing my own Google search.
4: You're going to be blown away like I was when I got that email today.
5: Who emailed you?
4: You know, I got connections.
3: You got connections?
4: Yeah, they keep me updated on the calendar.
3: So you get an email every day on what day it is?
4: Yeah.
3: There's a day for everything.
4: Mm-hmm. Ben's looking. And he's mad because it's true.
7: So stupid.
3: That's crazy.
7: I told you last night, as we learned, if you are just joining us, C-Cat, his favorite drink in the world is a pina colada.
4: It's the best alcohol can take.
3: Nah.
4: Undoubtedly.
7: And last night watching The Office, they had pina coladas in the episode. It's just like, I woke up this morning, I was like, what do I do? You're like, pina colada man, what do I do with this guy? So is there something more other than sharing its National Kitten and Pina Colada Day, which is kind of making me mad?
4: No.
7: All right, what's next?
4: Do you guys want to hear about a crackhead at golf course?
3: Oh, crackheads.
7: Have you ever heard Kyle's crackhead story?
3: What, did you come up with the skunk? Not skunk, with the raccoon?
7: Raccoon.
3: He probably had it.
4: I have not.
7: Well, let's trade crackhead stories.
4: Yeah. Okay. You want to go first?
3: Yeah, sure. So for mine, I used to work at Oliver Wendell Holmes. Used to walk kids from one elementary school to a high school. And one time we're walking down the street, and we walked down the street, and what do you know? We see a crackhead with a raccoon sitting on a stoop, and the raccoon had a beer in his hand. And we said, "What is that raccoon drinking?" He said, "Yeah, that's my raccoon. He's friendly." And so, yeah, there was a raccoon with a beer in his hand. I'm telling you, raccoons are intelligent.
4: That is a great crackhead story.
3: It is. Only crackhead.
7: How's yours?
3: Only a crackhead can.
4: I saw a crackhead in a place I've never thought I would ever see a crackhead before. I was at a public golf course, but a nice public golf course in the area. And we are on the 11th tee box.
3: Mm-hmm.
4: And you just hear a golf cart come screaming down that dirt gravel path, slam the brakes with actually a squeak.
7: The screech.
4: Oh. Like, and then.
3: Somebody gave a crackhead.
4: Oh, it's sliding.
7: Yeah.
4: This is a tee box that is kind of separate.

0: and get a walk from the path up. You can't really see the path that well. But we see this guy walking up. He's got a dirty, like a painter's shirt with the sleeves cut off. That thing's been lived in. Like the sweat yellowed, if you follow.
1: Oh, wow.
0: And blue jeans that are like acid washed.
1: Oh, wow. Blue jeans. It ain't that.
0: And he's muttering to himself. And I take charge, me and two guys that play together, shout out Nick and Christopher. You can play through if you want. And he goes, can I play with you?
1: Oh, hell no.
0: We only have three.
1: No, I always said no.
0: I said, you can play through if you want. I was repeating myself. And he walks up to a par five, which you typically take driver, and he just has a pitching wedge.
1: That's it. He doesn't have any other clubs.
0: No club. Just has a singular pitching wedge.
1: Who gave this man
2: a cart?
1: A golf cart. They need to fire whoever decided to give this man a golf cart.
2: I'm sorry, I hate to like break up the crackhead stories, but per Shams Charania, I got a notification here. This fits in with catastrophic. Bam Adebayo and Tyler Hero got into a physical altercation in Las Vegas on Friday, in which Adebayo struck Hero.
1: Oh wow. Because Hero is in Vegas right
2: for
1: now.
2: Team Heroes.
1: Team Hero. I just saw one of the things. Come on now. Why Bam do that? Why? I hope you people in Milwaukee that's out there, when y'all saw him get hit, I hope y'all jump Bam ass.
2: Yeah, you know he's a big fella.
1: Yeah, nah, it don't matter. Y'all can't let the hometown kid get beat up like that.
0: Score 83 points. You think you can do whatever you want.
1: That's crazy. I literally was just on
2: social
1: media.
2: What does struck mean, though? Like, was it
1: no,
2: like,
1: that means he got punched.
2: No, I know. How was there not? You know how many cameras there are at these tournaments?
1: No, it's somewhere.
2: There's got to be a video.
1: It's somewhere. I can't believe, y'all. I can't believe they allow for our new hometown kid
2: to
1: beat up.
2: What in the hell is that? Is that a backpacker? What is that?
1: Oh, Tyler good. He good. Look at him. He's shooting. So punched and knock him out. Punched and knock him out, no scars. Look at him, looking good.
2: Okay, more contact.
1: Look, I'm looking
2: you
1: at a video.
2: Tell everyone what
1: okay,
2: you're looking
1: I'm
2: at.
1: I'm looking at a video of Tyler Hero shooting hoops at 7:53 in the morning, and I don't see any scars on him, and he's making shots.
2: Today is Friday, so it could have been today at the tournament.
1: Oh.
2: Yeah.
1: I thought he got punched yesterday.
2: No, Friday, today.
1: Oh, no.
2: So whatever you're sharing with the audience didn't help. Homer, is that your backpack?
3: I lost my backpack. I'm depressed.
1: So you have no idea where you placed it at all?
3: I thought I knew exactly where it was, and it's gone. Now, somebody either took it, or maybe I left it on the top of my car and then drove away. But it's the most depressing thing I've ever done.
1: What did you have in a backpack?
3: Everything. Everything.
1: Your notebooks?
3: Everything.
1: Oh, not the computer.
3: No, I don't have a computer. I don't use a computer. I use this one. I have my hairpiece. Not just one, but both of them. I got no hairpiece. I had to go buy one. Yeah, I bought
2: a toupee.
1: Wait, the hairpiece, because you had that hairpiece for like 30 years.
3: Yes,
1: right?
3: And I had two of them, and I had both of them in there. I said to somebody, if you return it, I'll get you an autograph from somebody on the soccer team from 1930. Because I assume everybody on that team is dead.
1: I would assume.
3: But someone said no. Somebody, he mentioned on Twitter, somebody's alive, and I go...
1: Somebody's alive from the 1930s.
3: Well, I didn't. I mean, I said, well, that's
1: impossible.
3: Fine. So no, what? I'm not doing it unless you have my backpack,
1: no,
3: and he doesn't.
1: They wouldn't be 100.
3: My backpack was dark and has a Bucks logo on it, but it has all my stuff. They'd see my name and things in it, and two hair pieces, so.
2: No,
3: sorry.
2: 96.
1: No, the 1930 World Cup team. So they had to be at least 18 years old.
3: Yeah, they were born, unless he was born in 1930. He said his kid or relative was on this year's team, but he doesn't have he didn't have the backpack. I'll get the damn autograph.
1: Wait, so somebody on Twitter lied to you about they had that.
3: All I know is he said that you should get this guy.
2: For a lot of AI and all that kind of stuff.
1: Yeah, Homer, what happened? You called the airline and what happened?
3: I'm not going there.
1: No,
3: Nothing's worse than losing my backpack. Yes, I thought it was customer service. I called customer service. They weren't the Turkish Airlines customer service.
1: Did you fly Turkish Airlines?
3: Because I'm going to this cruise.
2: Hang on. You can help Homer. Let me tell.
1: I can't.
3: No, we're not going there. That's done.
2: All right. I'm going to tell you about the Princeton Club, because the outdoor indoor pool is amazing. 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You got to start working out and get that foundation of a healthy body, and you're going to grow from there. So head on over, get a tour, check out all they have to offer. the recovery area that they have.

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11: 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I'm Ben Brust alongside Kyle Wallace.
12: So you guys are arguing Jordan Love?
11: Arguing Jordan Love.
12: Like whatever he was ranked?
11: Not necessarily that it's unfair, but more so the fact that he was 34th at one point in the top 100 voted by his peers. Now,
12: how long ago was that?
11: That was just after his first year,
12: yeah,
11: when he had a great end of the year. And I had said that because they lost to the Bears, if they win that game, his whole narrative this offseason changed.
12: Yeah, he hadn't done deadly squats since the Dallas game. Nothing. Caleb Williams has done more in less time.
13: And it's and you're saying because he hasn't won a division, he hasn't won a playoff game.
12: Correct. And yeah, Caleb Williams has come in with a team that was a mess.

0: and in a less amount of time won the division, and his playoff record's better. Since that game against Dallas, Jordan Love hadn't won a game.
1: And so that's my whole point, is that it's not about the regular season, even though he puts up good numbers in the regular season. It's about what has he done in the win-loss column in the playoffs.
0: And he hasn't done anything in the regular season. They haven't won the division. They won the division all the time.
1: Yeah.
0: He comes over as quarterback. They're not winning. They have done nothing with Jordan Love as quarterback but win one game,
1: which was
0: meaningless, because as a 7 seed, if you win the first game, you got to play the 2 seed the next game.
2: And with Homer's logic, that 7 seed doesn't actually count as a win.
0: You play the 1 seed the next time, right.
2: No, but hang on, Homer. Does the 7 seed actually count as a win because they expanded the NFL to 7 teams?
0: Well, that's a factor. No, you just have to know the overall record, that it hasn't been going on that long. The 7 seeds are 1-9.
2: Correct.
0: And basically, when you get into the playoffs as a 7 seed, you have no chance.
1: Almost
0: zero chance. Because if you win the first game, win the first game against the 2, guess who you play the next?
1: The one. And the Packers took the 1 seed.
0: They did. Fine, but what is that worth? It means nothing.
1: I'll disagree to say Jordan Love hasn't done anything in a regular season, because I think he did. And I think the biggest thing for Jordan Love
0: They haven't won the division.
2: The regular season only matters
0: if you win the division.
2: Set yourself up for a home game.
1: I don't 100% put that on Jordan Love's shoulders. And I think in this past season, I think the Packers were lined up to do it, but Jordan Love gets hurt in that game against the Bears, and you know how the season ends. And so
0: they lose every game. Once things went bad, they just collapse.
1: They did.
0: Okay. So, you don't have to collapse when you lose things.
1: But what I'm saying is this: that if Jordan Love was to win that playoff game against the Chicago Bears, as Ben says, I really think everybody's talking about how great he played, because he played phenomenally. He did. I mean, no turnovers, 4 touchdown passes, 300-plus yards in the playoff game on the road as a 7 seed as well is extremely impressive, but it all was for naught because they lost a game. And so,
0: correct.
1: And that's the biggest thing for me, is that Jordan Love is not about what he does during the regular season, because I think he's very good in the regular season. It is about, does your team win in the postseason?
0: I want to know Jordan Love is he's never done anything other than that one game. There's always a reason for it.
1: There is.
0: But so that people that are down on him, I may not agree with him, but there's no reason to argue. He's got to do something in either the regular season or the postseason since that win, and he's done nothing.
2: The Packers are plus 2,000.
0: The Packers have done nothing.
2: The Packers are plus 2,000 in the Super Bowl. The Brewers are currently plus 900.
0: Yeah.
2: Which is a better bet?
0: It's not even close. Come on. The Brewers. Packers aren't fine.
2: He disagrees.
0: His view of the Packers is nuts.
1: No. For Homer, so you really think, because for me, when I look at it, I look at the disparities in baseball, right? You talked about it yourself.
0: Correct.
1: How much money do you need to invest in your baseball roster in order to get to a World Series? You got to be top what in spending?
0: I don't know. They don't
1: have
0: to.
1: I think it's like top 12 or top 13.
0: Whatever.
1: The Brewers aren't that. And so my whole thing is that the gap between the Brewers and the Dodgers when it comes to primetime players is bigger than the Packers with any team in the NFL. Look at the Patriots and look at Seattle. Well,
0: so fine. Last year
1: at this time, none of those teams, talking about those teams. What I'm saying is, you weren't talking about Seattle, you weren't talking about the Patriots. What I'm saying is, even though we know what's happening in the season, I still have more confidence in the Packers with the parity in the NFL to make it to a Super Bowl than I have the Brewers winning a 7-game series against the Dodgers.
0: Well, now we're talking about to the Super Bowl. Now it's not winning the Super Bowl.
1: Win the Super Bowl,
0: yeah,
1: sure.
0: You're crazy. It's not. That's crazy. The Packers aren't good enough to be where you're picking them.
1: So you think the Brewers, the way they are right now, knowing what Matt Arnold, you think the Brewers roster can win a World Series this year?
0: No, they'll have to add a pitcher.
1: No. But the thing is, you're talking about adding. Yeah. I'm talking about a team, a roster that I don't think the Packers need to add anything. The Brewers, there's no guarantee to add anything.
0: Oh, now we're talking about they can't add?
1: No, I'm just saying you don't know what they're going to do.
2: He's under the assumption that they're not going to do anything.
0: Right, and they will do something, but I want to emphasize my belief in the Brewers as an organization and their general manager is so much higher than the Packers.
1: That's fine, but it doesn't guarantee that they're going to do anything.
0: Of course,
2: we're not talking about guarantees.
0: They're a dog. They will still be an underdog.
1: Yeah, they'll be an underdog.
0: But please understand this, because this is my T-shirt.
1: Yeah.
0: They're a much smaller dog this year. Much, much, much, much smaller dog. Now, they have to add pitching because Woody isn't dependable.
1: What
0: for
1: type
0: the playoffs
1: of pitching? Are you talking about
0: starting
1: a good start?
0: Yes,
1: quality start.
0: Yes.
1: And that's my whole thing, is that we'll see. The Brewers have not, that's not something.
2: He's a Dodgers fan.
1: Not true.
0: No, he's not.
1: Not true.
0: He's just so incredibly optimistic about the Packers.
1: No, but Homer,
2: that he can't look at anything
1: Homer,
2: else.
1: The Brewers went, 6 years without winning a single baseball playoff series?
2: This is Matt Arnold and Pat Murphy's team. This isn't Craig Counsell and David Stearns anymore.
0: We're just talking about, yes, if you want to use that. But if you use that on the Brewers, please use it with Jordan Love.
1: I use it with, listen, my standard for the Packers this year is they got to get to the NFC Championship.
0: Yeah, but what's your standard for Jordan Love seems to be dramatically different than the standard for the Brewers.
1: No, I'm just living, I live in a reality understanding that the Brewers
2: cannot.
1: So you're putting your hopes in Kyle Harrison, who I love, but you're putting your hopes in a rookie pitcher who right now has a little bit of elbow issue, Jacob Mizrowski, who I truly trust, in those bets for the Brewers that have consistently
0: they have to add a starting pitcher.
2: Operating under the assumption that
0: I'm operating under the observation that their leadership and general manager is good enough to make the changes.
1: So you trust
0: I have no such confidence.
1: You trust the bats.
0: If they add another pitcher, yes.
1: No, but Homer, I do trust the bats. Do you recall the scores of last year?
0: Again, they didn't have the pitching that they would have if they had that pitcher.
1: They only score one run.
0: They'll score more than one run. Their batting is better this year than it was last year.
2: And my point is, they were there for the first time last year. Their heart rate will be slower. They will have been there, and they will have experience. Typically, that helps when you come back.
1: Those pitchers ain't going nowhere. They have studs.
2: Yeah, but the bats can get better based off the experience that they got.
0: They're still an underdog. They're still an underdog. I would agree.
1: And so that's why I look at
2: this. He's counting them out. He says they can't. The best they can do is get six
0: games. The Packers are a bigger dog than the Brewers.
1: Without the Brewers making two moves, they got to get a bat and they got to get a pitcher. They cannot beat the Dodgers. I don't think there's. I can't say that about the Packers can't beat anybody because we both know that it only takes one game and the Packers are good enough to beat any team in the NFL.
2: But they don't have to win more than one game.
1: Yes, you're doing it. We're in the NFL.
0: Yeah. Well, one game gets you nothing.
1: No, I'm saying it only takes you to be great for 60 minutes where you got to win four games
0: right.
1: out of seven.
0: But that's the benefit of the pitchers being better. They can win four games. You only got to win four out of seven.
1: The problem last year.
0: They didn't have the pitching like they have now.
1: But the pitching.
0: But their
1: hitting
0: is better. They'll score. Right. They can win 3-2. They can win 2-1.
1: Weren't they the best? Didn't they score the most runs in baseball last year?
0: I don't know.
1: They were top three for sure.
3: They scored a lot of runs.
0: Yeah. This isn't about your view of the Brewers. This is about your view of the Packers.
1: No.
3: Oh, I love this talking down. It's great.
0: What?
3: You're right. He's talking down to you.
1: I love them all. I love the Brewers. I hope
0: this is not about loving them. This is the analysis of them.
1: Well, the analysis of it is they ain't winning the World Series.
2: Dodgers fan Kyle Wallace, Homer next.
4: Delays continue, 43 southbound Hampton Avenue, down past the high-rise bridge, over all the way towards Lincoln right now. You'll be on the brakes. 4145, meanwhile, delays continue southbound from Good Hope Road all the way down towards Capitol Drive and northbound from Watertown Plank Road up towards Burleigh. Eastbound 94, right near 68th Street, the delays begin as you head east past the stadium and over to 27th Street. Westbound, they start at 27th and end around Mitchell Boulevard. And 894, out of the Hale, south bound and over to the east, you'll find delays through the interchange all the way over to 60th Street. 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And check in the Storm Team forecast, partly cloudy, low 64, sunny high of 82 on Saturday. From the WTMJ Traffic Center, I'm Adam Roberts on 94.5 ESPN.
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0: The best 60 minutes of your day, the Gary Ellerson Homer Hour. You never know what he's going to say in his opening statement. And now, for that such opening statement, Badger and Packer Gary Ellerson, because I believe it is inaccurate to say former. Because once you are one, you're one forever, and you don't have to say former. But I'm not sure that everybody agrees with me, but I don't care.
1: You and I have this debate every single time. And you may call it the Gary Ellerson, whatever, blah, blah, blah.
0: That's correct.
1: But this show is going to go where you want it to go. I'm just along for the ride.
0: It's not true.
1: I'm just filling in because I have no idea what's in that brain of yours.
0: But if you have something in your brain, you can lead with it. You don't have anything?
1: I have no.
0: You have nothing? You don't have a soccer comment? You don't have a.
1: Okay. I have no idea what's in your brain.
0: Doesn't matter. You get to start before we get to my brain. That's why it's called the Gary Ellerson, unless you don't care to.
1: It's even more exciting.
0: Okay, well, that's fine. You choose that.
1: When I get to know what's in your brain. Because that's like the end of my week. I go, okay.
0: Fine. Well, then you choose the Gary Ellerson Homer. How Gary Ellerson decided he's amused more by my brain than any input he might have on something.
1: Yeah.
0: Okay.
1: That's what makes it interesting.
0: That's fine. Yeah.
1: Yes.
0: We're having a discussion about Jordan Love. And while I think Jordan Love is pretty good, there's no way you can be upset with somebody who says he's not that good because since that Dallas win, he ain't done diddly squat. The Packers
1: like
0: used to always win the division.
1: Damn,
0: won the division. He hadn't won a playoff game. He's lost three in a row. Now, it may not be his fault. It may be more of the team. But if someone says it's his fault, Caleb Williams, 2 years, got as many playoff wins and won the division in 2 years with a team that the Bears used to stink. We all know that. And the Packers didn't stink when Jordan Love took over. I'm not saying that I agree, but I cannot argue with anybody who makes that position about Jordan Love because he damn well got to do something and the Packers got to do something, like win your damn division. I have predicted, by the way, you'll like this. I did yesterday with Brian Bulaga. I'm pricking a four-way tie in the division. Every team will finish 3-3. So take this any should, of that this, with you, from my brain well, no, to well, your this, thoughts.
1: This should be... What is stuck in Homer's craw today?
0: Yeah, but you say you allow that. Brian Bulaga doesn't do that. He has comments about stuff.
1: Yeah,
0: Jason Willie has comments about stuff.
1: I'm going to comment on it.
0: All right, but they don't need my brain first. He just leads with whatever thought is.
1: I'm going to react to what is stuck in Homer's craw today.
0: You're taking it easy.
1: That's what I want to do.
0: All right, go ahead. Gary Ellerson on Homer's thoughts. Take it away.
1: You're overreacting. You overreacting, and you always do.
0: To what?
1: Because well, to Jordan Love. I mean, you go all the way back when you talk about the seventh seed is not really a seventh seed. They're lucky to.
0: It was
1: to get
0: new.
1: In.
0: It's
1: when
0: new.
1: You're in, you're in.
0: Well, no, but they've only done it.
1: What's new and what's old?
0: Let me answer this.
1: You're in
0: that regard. But please understand, they set it up so that you have no chance. A seven seed opens up against a two seed, and if they win, you know who you get in the next game? The one seed. There's no. The teams are 1-9. It'll be 20 years before a seven seed makes and wins a conference.
1: I feel like in the NFL right now,
0: okay.
1: If you're in, you're in, which means that I think seven can beat a one. Seven can
0: fine,
1: beat
0: but
1: two.
0: Then after they beat
1: seven
0: that,
1: can beat a
0: they got to beat a two
1: and
0: before they beat a one. They got to beat them back
1: and
0: to back.
1: And I don't believe, and I don't believe anymore the road stuff.
0: I didn't bring that up.
1: None of that. Playing at Lambeau Field because it's cold.
0: Let's look up how many times a team has beaten a two and a one.
1: It's not what it used to be.
0: Okay.
1: That's old time football where the frozen tundra was this and that. The Green Bay Packers. I would say under Aaron Rodgers, they threw the football a lot.
0: Correct.
1: I was okay when they went to Arizona and had to go play Arizona. I wasn't afraid to go. When the Packers went to Dallas under Jordan Love, I wasn't afraid. I'm not afraid to go anywhere being at a 7 seed playing a 1. I think the parity in the NFL is what makes it all possible for whoever is a seven can beat a one or two or three.
0: They got to beat them both, though. Back-to-back games. Beat a one and a two.
1: They are that close. The NFL, the talent right now between a seven and a one is not monumental, in my opinion.
0: Well, I agree.
1: People may disagree.
0: Well, no.
1: People may disagree, but that's the way the NFL set up.
0: Right, but it is.
1: They set it up that way for every team to have a chance. It's not like baseball where you don't have revenue sharing and they can pay like all the top players. No, the NFL's not set that way. You have, if you do your job, and that would be Brian Gutekunst and your team. If you do the right job, draft the right players, get the right free agents, your seven seed should be the one. Agree or disagree?
0: I agree, but I disagree when you're required to beat a number one and a number two in back-to-back games. That's making it almost impossible.
1: No, I don't disagree. No, I don't agree with that at all. No. Because the parity
0: so
1: makes
0: the Chiefs did do it in 2023.
1: And I know you're going to go
0: they
1: look at numbers.
0: They beat a number two and a number one.
1: The numbers may not say, the numbers may not back me up. I get that. But I'm telling you right now, I'm not afraid to be a seven seed and be in the playoffs and having to go to Seattle or having to go to the Rams or having to go to whoever else in the NFC to go, or having to go to Chicago. Not afraid to go do that. Not anymore. It's not set up that way in the NFL.
0: I mean,
1: now, there may be some people right now that are listening to me, and they can call in if they like, but I don't think it's that big of a deal anymore in an NFL.
0: Even if you have to do both?
1: Correct.
0: All right. Well, we'll see if somebody does it. The number seven seed is... the number seven seed is 1-9, the only team to win the Packers. And I would emphasize that the two teams that won beating number one and number two were a number three. I'm telling you, 20 years.
1: I get it.
0: It will be 20 years before a seven seed will win two straight playoff games. 20 years. What do you think of that?
1: What I'm telling you, your numbers are correct. I can't go against your numbers.
0: Ooh, but I agree with you, and the gap between the one and the top and the bottom is less than it's ever been.
1: The one and the seven is less than it's ever been.
0: Right. And if the seven didn't have to,
1: and then you got
0: to
1: go play the two, not afraid.
0: If the seven
1: at their place on the road, not afraid.
0: Right. If the seven could beat the two and not have to then play the one, I would agree with you. But they've set it up so that the worst seed has to go against the number one or the number.
1: Yeah.
0: And that pretty much says it ain't happening.
1: No, I don't.
0: Used to be when you beat that top seed, then you got to play the team they were supposed to play.
1: Correct. Not anymore.
0: So you are correct in terms of your analysis, but you also have to accept the fact that they have set it up to make it as difficult as possible.
1: Where if you were the Brewers, and you don't have the amount of money, let's say the Yankees they may not be doing whatever.
0: I know, Dodgers, Atlanta, number schools, yes.
1: We're not doing that. We're wishing upon a star, if come maybe.
0: Yes, it makes it more difficult. You have to draft young players. Draft young players.
1: Then the young players then have to develop much quicker because they've already bought players that's been in the league for 6, 7, 8, 9 years.
0: And you have to have young pitching because you can't afford pitchers when you have to pay them.
1: And young pitchers are only been in the league like, 4 or 5 years?
0: Yes, you have to develop young pitchers. Now, this year I think they have a chance. I said my new T-shirt on the Brewers, they're still a dog, but a much, much smaller dog. Much, much, much, much, much smaller dog.
1: What kind of dog do you have?
0: Well, they used to be a German Shepherd.
1: No, you're a person.
0: We don't have a dog. We had a Sheltie a long time ago. Sheltie died.
1: You got a little Yippie, you told me.
0: No, the Yippie went back to the sun.
1: Oh,
0: Yippie's gone.
1: What kind of dog was that?
0: That was a, what are they? Yorkshire Terrier? This is a dog from hell. No human being should ever have a dog like that. Yeah. Makes noise all the time. Nonstop. No, I would tell people don't do it. You need to know what you're getting into. Yeah.
1: Well, maybe you didn't train it right.
0: Again, there needs to be training, but just like everything else, some dogs are easy to deal with than others. This is the hardest dog to train and live with, I believe.
1: You did your research, I'm assuming.
0: I did do some research, yes. Okay. Most people tend to agree.
1: Okay.
0: But you have dogs. What kind? Your dogs are big dogs.
1: Yeah, they're big poops.
0: What are they?
1: They're called Mastadors.
0: Yes, yes. Those
1: they're a hybrid. They are
0: British?
1: They're a hybrid. So they're a Labrador Mastiff mix.
0: Mm-hmm. They're big.
1: Yeah. One's 75% Mastiff and the other one's 50-50.
0: But you have a big yard they can run around, right? You have to have room for them to run around.
1: You got a lot of room. You got to have a lot of room out here. I got about an acre and a quarter out here.
0: Do you take them out for a walk?
1: Yeah, I walk them in the neighborhood sometimes.
0: But you don't need to.
1: No, I don't because they've got plenty of room to run. Yeah. But when I walk them through, a lot of people get a little nervous with me out where I live. But that's okay.
0: Because the dogs are so big.
1: Yeah, they're so big. Yeah, and then there's two of them, you know.
0: But you have both on collars and leashes.
1: Yeah, I mean, but it's the whole thing, you know, out where I live. I mean, come on, if I could just set the scene for you. I mean, I'm probably the only black dude in my neighborhood. I got two big dogs. I got big ropes tied to them.
0: Right.
1: Well, they're not, they're going there. That's not a good look in my
0: I mean, if you're out there with those big dogs.
1: I walk down the road and people like cross over, go to the other side or they stop and they go into someone's driveway.
0: I'm saying that had nothing to do with you being black. If it was me, I'm going there because those dogs are big. I didn't know you could. It's the combination of the whole picture. You could see it that way. I could understand. I just know I'd look at you and go, are horses legal in this community? I didn't know you could own a horse. Those dogs are so big, they could think they're not a dog.
1: The other day, the bigger one, I had the front door open, and Amazon dropped a package off. She ran through the screen door at the Amazon guy.
0: Yeah, that's a problem.
1: So now I got to go to Menards and buy me a new front door.
0: Yeah.
1: Yeah.
0: But that you know that's part of what comes in.
1: But back to Jordan Love real quick.
0: Yeah.
1: Were we talking about Jordan Love rankings?
0: Yeah, it was. And I said, I don't necessarily agree, but I'm never surprised by anybody that, you know, has him ranked low or talks about Caleb Williams as being better because Caleb Williams has done more in 2 years than Jordan Love has done in three with a team that sucked before it became a starter, whereas the Packers were good.
1: Because you like numbers. Can you give me Jordan Love's numbers, the last game in Chicago, and Caleb Williams' numbers?
0: Oh, Love was way better.
1: Can you just give it to me? Your numbers, Scotty. I've already said
0: that Jordan Love's numbers were way better.
1: I just want you to say them. If somebody just look them up, just say them.
0: What was their lead? Do I get to say the amount of lead that the Packers had in that game? Just the numbers.
1: Just the end numbers. What did they end with? I mean,
0: and the
1: passer rating.
0: What's your point?
1: I just want you to just say it to me. Just say it to me.
0: Well,
1: I just want to hear it.
0: Well, but I want to hear the passer rating. He played much better, but blew a big lead.
1: No. Don't worry about what he played. Just say the numbers.
0: 31-27 in favor of the Chicago Bears.
1: Okay, they won, right?
0: Yeah, they scored 25 points in the fourth quarter. The Packers were up 21-3 at half.
1: Okay.
0: 21-6 going into the fourth quarter. Okay. Jordan Love was 12 of 46 for 323 yards, no touchdowns, four interceptions, nuts. Jordan Love was 24 of 46, 323 yards, four touchdowns. Caleb Williams is 24 of 48, 361, two touchdowns, and he had two interceptions.
1: Uh-huh.
0: So it's not close. Jordan Love.
1: Pat, do you have a passer rating there at all?
0: This one doesn't have it. I can look that up. I mean, Jordan Love is probably 30, 40 points higher. He had four touchdowns and no interceptions. Caleb Williams had two touchdowns and two interceptions. They both threw about the same yards. So I'll look it up. I'm guessing Jordan Love's quarterback rating was 40 points higher.
2: Yeah, quarterback rating for Jordan Love, 103.8 for Caleb 70? Williams in that game, 71.6.
0: Yeah, that's correct. Yes.
1: Mm-hmm. Mm-hmm.
0: Yep.
1: Mm-hmm. Mm-hmm.
0: Right.
1: Yeah.
0: And they lost.
1: Yeah, and the Packers lost.
0: Mm-hmm.
1: But you wouldn't know that from the numbers, though.
0: Not those numbers alone. That's correct.
1: Now, when you want the numbers to work for you, you give me the numbers, then I give you the numbers back to you, and then right. you hear me the hawing over there.
0: No, I don't. I said that he played much better, but they lost the game.
1: Yeah, the team lost the game.
0: Right, and as great as he played, they move the ball whenever they want, okay?
1: Yeah.
0: And yet they're down 31-27.
1: Mm-hmm.
0: And 11 plays, 44 yards, they can't score.
1: And so you're saying that warranted points. So that warranted the, what was he, 74th, 75th? What was
0: he? No, well, he hasn't won anything. It's not just that. They haven't won the last 3 years. They haven't won a division, and they have not won a playoff game after they beat Dallas.
1: What's Caleb won?
0: Caleb won that playoff game. He's won a division. In 2 years, on a team that sucked, you would agree. The team that Jordan Love took over was a good team, right?
1: From Aaron Rodgers?
0: Yeah.
1: No.
0: Better than the Bears? Do we need to go over these numbers of the Bears and the Packers records prior to Jordan Love taking over and Caleb Williams taking over?
1: No, I mean, who did Jordan Love had a receiver when he first took over?
0: His first year? I'd have to look. His numbers are pretty good.
1: Yeah. That'd be true.
0: But see, the point.
1: I can make an argument that Aaron Rodgers probably was set up for more success his first year starting than Jordan Love.
0: I would agree.
1: If you look at the weapons that Love had versus the weapons that Rodgers had.
0: That wasn't
1: a very good team. Just saying.
0: Which team was it?
1: The Love team when he first took over, that team was not very good.
0: Okay.
1: Love made it look good.
0: Better than the Bears.
1: But no one would say that.
0: Better than the team that Caleb Williams over with the Bears?
1: That team was bad.
0: Okay.
1: I don't disagree with that.
0: So we don't, this is not a debate of like, I think the two quarterbacks, I'd rather have Jordan Love because I think Caleb Williams has that amazing ability to play like crap and then play well at the end. But I'll take the consistency of Jordan Love over Caleb Williams. But I don't have any problem with people saying Caleb Williams has done more in 2 years than Jordan Love has done in three, and that's accurate. But we'll see what happens, you know, in the future. And, you know, it also comes down to the issue to me also is who might be a better coach? The Bears coach or the Packers coach? And there was certainly no debate. There was certainly no debate for a long time. But
1: now you want to debate Matt LaFleur and Ben Johnson?
0: Yes. I think you can debate it. Yes. Same. Just like Caleb Williams. The debate is whatever team he's on, and they beat the Packers. When he was the offensive coordinator in Detroit, they beat the Packers. And now the head coach in the Bears, they beat the Packers. I'd like to see what his record is against the Packers as coordinator and head coach. And you can say that LaFleur is better. That's fine, but you have the same debate. It's legitimate to have either position.
1: Jordan, I'm taking Matt LaFleur over Ben Johnson every day, all day.
0: Because?
1: Well, because Ben Johnson is going to be more of the smartest guy in the room than Matt LaFleur will be. Matt LaFleur is the smartest guy in the room, too. But Ben Johnson is really the smartest guy in the room. Do you understand what I'm saying?
0: Yeah, no.
1: Yeah.
0: He's a bigger jerk.
1: So which means that Ben's going to make some mistakes, but you gotta get him. You got to make him pay.
0: Correct. Yes.
1: You got to make him pay.
0: And they didn't.
1: You got to put your foot on their throat. He's going to do it. He's going to go for it when he shouldn't, but you got to put his foot on the throat and make him pay for it. I mean, the Josh Jacobs fumble, I believe that was down inside the 10-yard line. Can't happen.
0: Yeah. So I think the division is, to me, the deepest it's ever been. I've picked every team to be 3-3 in the division. You want to join my club? The first division ever with a four-way tie. Every team going to be 3-3.
1: Well, I will say this. The Vikings are my dark horse.
0: Mine as well.

0: KOC can get Kyler Murray to play, they gonna be
1: and he will.
0: They gonna be trouble for a lot.
1: He's gonna get him to play, guaranteed.
0: If he can get him to play, they ain't gonna be trouble.
1: Yeah.
0: He could have the Sam Darnold breakout year, like Sam had in Minnesota.
1: Yeah. The Packers.
0: Sam in Minnesota was better than Sam in Seattle. Most people don't know that.
1: I think you're right about that. Yeah. So now you have, I think the team that is going to underperform more than the others is Detroit.
0: Yeah, I don't disagree with that because I feel like Detroit, they've had their run.
1: Yeah, Ben Johnson. Campbell benefited from Ben Johnson, and he's gone.
0: The players. They've had their run. You get to a run where the window was open, almost open, blah, blah, blah, closed. That window in Detroit is closing. I think they've had their run. Now they got to see if they can redo it again.
1: Without Ben Johnson.
0: Yes. And Aaron Glenn. He meant a lot to him as well.
1: May not
0: be doing that well in New York, but that was a big loss for that team at one time.
1: We agree more and more. Are we late for that break? Can you believe that? We're late for a break.
0: I love your hat that you have on right now. It's a great hat.
1: My Teen Challenge hat? It's great because it's white or just because of...
0: No, the Teen Challenge.
1: Okay.
0: That.
1: Yep. We are late for our first break.
0: Let's get there.
1: And when we come back, Gary will be talking about one of his partners first. 1-800-990-3776. The Carbless Talk and Text Line listens more. 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I don't mind if you don't because I'm happy to talk to Gary, but he'd rather answer your questions than talk with me. He studied and addressed my brain, and now he's ready for your calls. But if you don't call, it's on you. 1-800-990-3776. The Carbless Talk and Text Line. And I'm old school. I prefer talk over text. 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
3: We've still got the right lane closed on 94 South at Beecher due to this crash. An emergency vehicle and ambulance are on scene with this now. And delays are stretching back north from the crash site all the way through the Marquette, up past downtown and towards Capitol Drive. Elsewhere, 94 East is still slow from 68th past the stadium towards 27th. 4145 remains slow from Appleton Avenue south towards Capitol Drive. And we have a new crash in Jefferson County. Left lane will be closed on 94 West, just past Highway 26 due to a crash there. 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And checking your storm team forecast, lows in the upper 60s tonight and partly cloudy, 82 and sunny on Saturday. 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

0: The Gary Ellerson Homer Hour, in which he says the part I enjoy the most is to try to figure out Homer's brain. So Gary Ellerson does not necessarily start the show. He listens to what I have to say and then takes it from there. We have the Discount Liquor Twitter poll question. Who's a better coach, LaFleur or Johnson?
1: Oh, my God. Who came up with that question?
0: I did.
1: See, you always be starting stuff.
0: I'm not starting stuff. I want to know what people think. I don't influence them in any way. It's, who do you think? I want to know what the vote is. I want to know what people think. What's wrong with that? I don't say, you know, vote for LaFleur, you're an idiot. No.
1: I'm glad you don't say
0: that. I'm curious to what people think. And I'd do other, if you want to do Gary Ellerson says, whatever. Or if you have another question, I'm happy with that. Who do you think is a better quarterback, Jordan Love or Caleb Williams? Or that could be another question. We probably have asked that one already.
1: Probably.
0: Yeah. Now, you got to talk about your partner. You ready to talk about your partner?
1: What partner are we talking about?
0: Which one are we talking about?
1: My good friends over at the Jury Center?
2: Yeah.
0: Yes.
1: Brookfield.
0: Incredibly creative. People don't know all the options they have. Tell them. Yeah. They have no idea all the different ways you can deal with this.
1: And Brookfield, Greenfield.
0: Yep.
1: Yeah, Brookfield, Greenfield. Burlington, new location in Mequon. Four locations for you folks where you can go in and
0: to help
1: the best
0: more
1: possible
0: people.
1: Deal. Yeah, get the best possible deal on a piece of jewelry that you might not get anywhere else.
0: And options that you probably don't realize you have are all the different choices that are out there.
1: Yeah. Well, the lab-grown diamonds are absolutely incredible. I'm not saying they're the only one that has them, but they have them very plentiful for you to get the best possible deal. And Homer, if you wanted to trade in some old gold jewelry, they're going to give you the best money for your old gold jewelry.
0: Now you're talking.
1: Realize that.
0: There's no argument on this. We don't need a discount liquor Twitter poll question on this.
1: And also, Homer, if you're talking about your battery watch is going out in your watch, so take it into the jury center at one of the four of their locations. There, switch out that battery for you.
0: Whatever it is, they got it figured out.
1: Brand new. Yeah. Oh, yeah. Oh, yeah. They got to figure it out. So go check out my good friends today at the jury center and tell them that Gary Ellerson sent you.
0: And now, 1-800-990-3776. If we have any questions, the problem is people just don't call as much as they do. They text.
1: Yeah.
0: And this, of course, comes from the YouTube, because everybody is now watching on YouTube versus they just listen on radio or podcast.

0: podcast.
1: Yeah.
0: People without love are revealing themselves for who they are. Love is one without a clear number one and a below average situational head coach. Oh, yeah, I love it. Hey, if you underestimate love, it's because you don't realize the Packers got a sucky coach.
1: How bad it is.
0: Take it from there. Check that. All right, Gary, answer that brain. Come on.
1: Well, no one likes Matt LaFleur right now.
0: Really?
1: Yeah, no. He's not liked. He's not liked by a lot of Packer fans for whatever reason. He's not.
0: Why do you think that is?
1: I don't know. I think it's something to do with Rodgers, I believe. And he's never going to. There's always been that rift there. So he's never going to live that down. He's got to get probably to the NFC Championship game in order for the people to really, really buy
0: in the next 2 years. That's what I would say.
1: Yeah,
0: Gary Ellerson, I want to let you. Jason Woolley said that they're going to be good this year, but next year is the year. With injuries, and he's saying that's really the year that it's appropriate to think that they can get to the Super Bowl. This year, it's a little tougher.
1: And here's why I say that, that I agree with Jason, and here's why I say that. Because your injury to Micah Parsons, the injury to Tucker Kraft, you're never the same person until the following year. Those year are two-year injuries. And, now they've made a lot of advances, don't get me wrong, in surgeries and that. But those two guys are very important to what they do. They won't be as good as they should be until the following season. That's why. And then they have, I don't know, do they have like 11 draft picks next year? Something like that? And so they're loading up for next year. But we'll see if they can overcome the injuries right away. I hear Tucker Kraft is saying he's going to be ready for day one. I don't really need to see him day one.
0: Why do you say that?
1: They're talking Micah Parsons is saying maybe the Cowboys.
0: Why don't you need to see Tucker Kraft day one?
1: It ain't about now for me.
0: Okay.
1: I need him.
0: There's no reason to rush it. The hope would be that you maybe do something at the end of the year when guys are healthy, but it's asking a lot because you probably have some losses and.
1: Right. I hopefully they can be a second half team where they can make a run where these guys are feeling better. No one talks about Zach Tom. I mean, he had that patellar tendon surgery.
0: Do you know anything on patellar tendons?
1: My son Jared had that same patellar tendon surgery about 10, 12 years ago back when he was
0: worse than people think? How long does it take?
1: Than people think.
0: Really?
1: Worse than people think, yes. Not an easy surgery. And I also think Amon Green had that same surgery well. It's not an easy surgery. Because basically you're trying to.
0: So you question whether he'll be at his normal level almost any time this year.
1: All three of those guys. Yeah. I think it's going to be tough for all three of those guys. Those were major injuries. That's why they lost five games at the end of the year. If you want to truth be
0: told. Oh, agree, but they shouldn't have lost all five.
1: I understand.
0: But
1: that's
0: right.
1: Why they lost them.
0: Correct, yes.
1: That's why they lost the five games. You didn't. I mean, against Denver, that was that. You didn't have a closer. And against Chicago, no Micah Parsons didn't have a closer. They didn't have anybody that can close the door.
0: All right. The 1-800-990-3776. Though the comments on YouTube are kind of ready.
1: Yeah.
0: Don't worry if Matt LaFleur ends up winning one. All Packer fans will say they knew he would the whole time, and they never disliked him. They do that often.
1: Yeah, they do.
0: I don't know if they do or don't.
1: Yeah, they do.
0: Okay. He's not winning one.
1: Not winning one what?
0: No. LaFleur's not winning a Super Bowl. Not Green Bay.
1: You know what? It's tough to do.
0: It is, yes.
1: It's tough to do.
0: Tend to do it early when they're young.
1: You know what I wonder? I wonder if Bear fans think they're winning a Super Bowl this year. You think they think they're winning a Super Bowl this year?
0: I don't want to speak for them, but if I was a Bear fan, I'd be more excited than I've been in a long time.
1: Well,
0: because
1: of course
0: I think
1: you're excited.
0: I got a good.
1: But do you think Bear fans think they're winning? I bet you they do.
0: If they do, they're idiots.
1: I bet you Bear fans think they're winning the Super Bowl this year. Let's just bring it down a notch. Do you think Bear fans think they're going to get to the Super Bowl? I bet you they do.
0: A certain percentage, yeah. I think that's crazy too. I think they're a couple of years away, but if I'm a Bears fan, I'm just happy that we're not an embarrassment, and let's see how good we are. I think got a good coach, got a quarterback with potential. A GM seems to be doing a better job. Let's go. And they weren't. They couldn't say that for how many years? How many years did they?
1: Well,
0: suck?
1: They need to prove. They need to prove that last year wasn't a fluke.
0: Correct.
1: And what I mean by fluke, if because defensively they got a lot of turnovers, they had the lead in takeaways. So if they can do that again, that bodes well.
0: Right. They're going to have a tougher schedule, and they were lucky in games.
1: Yeah. Well, and, see, I know a lot of people say lucky, but just the turnovers.
0: Yeah.
1: I mean, we'll
0: and the
1: see.
0: Packers
1: I mean,
0: were horrible. Remember, Packers were close
1: remember that
0: to
1: one
0: last.
1: Year they had that kid? What was that kid name? Was it Mike Brown, the safety? I mean, he was, like, running touchdowns back, like, every week one year. Was that, like, 10 years ago?
0: Yes.
1: I dated myself with the Bears.
0: Well, it might have been.
1: Was that
0: their,
1: Lovie
0: their defense
1: Smith?
0: Was pretty good when the Packers beat them in 2010.
1: They're not as good right now.
0: Correct, yes. That's what I'm saying. I think. That's why
1: and
0: I think
1: Packers
0: you could have.
1: The defense not as good either.
0: Correct, especially without Micah Parsons. That's why I. Oh, we have a Bears fan?
2: Sure do.
0: Josh, now make sure, don't get upset if he talks very slowly and doesn't make any sense because it's, remember, they're Bears fan. Josh, you're on 94.5 ESPN. And this is great. You can speak to a Bears fan because you are a Bears fan. Excellent. This is what I want to hear. Gary. Work on Josh's brain a little bit. I'll just sit back. Take it away, Josh.
3: So, Gary, I will respond to what a Bears fan is thinking. No, the majority of us do not think we're going to win the Super Bowl this year. We do think we're a playoff team. Most of us have us around the 10-7 to 11-6 mark, maybe 12-5 if it's a good year. But I think our feelings are we're really excited for the first time in a long time because of we finally have a quarterback who we feel is a franchise guy, and we feel like we have the right head coach probably since Lovie Smith. And I'll also add that a lot of us are feeling that our defense is we didn't make the moves to upgrade their to really put us to that next level. That's my biggest concern. I do like some of the pieces we have, but we lost a lot to free agency, and we didn't really make the big kind of move like Gutekunst did to go get Parsons. That's my biggest concern. I will add this. I do think the Bears get to a Super Bowl before the Packers do.
0: Whoa, now there's a good – that's an excellent question.
1: You know what? But you know what? I think he feels a lot like Packer fans. I don't think there's any difference.
0: Right now, I think you're correct. There's a, but
1: I
0: that's because of a confidence the Bears fans
1: like
0: had that they haven't had for a long time. Yeah.
1: I think Packer fans still feel the same way.
0: Yes, I believe that you're correct. The Bears fans and Packer fans have incredibly similar beliefs about their team.
1: Yeah. I think so.
0: Nailed it. Is Josh there?
3: I'm still here.
0: All right. Anything you would like to add?
3: No, I think I pretty much wrapped it up, and I just want to say I think you guys have actually been pretty fair about how you talk about Caleb Williams.
1: Yeah, well, Caleb Williams is an ascending player.
0: Yeah, he has that rare ability.
1: Yeah, he's
0: to play like crap for most of the game, and all of a sudden at the end of the game, it's my big complaint that if I had been on the sidelines, thanks, Josh, and Gary, this would allow you to get into my brain. If I had been on the sidelines when Packers lost that terrible game to Seattle, and I thought they were a little conservative late in the game, I would have said to, who was McCarthy the coach then? I think he was.
1: Yeah.
0: Dude, you better know this because I'm from Wisconsin, the University of Wisconsin. Russell Wilson can play like garbage for three quarters, and he'll come back and kick your ass at the end of the game. You damn well better not give him a chance to do that because he might just do it. And if he had listened to me, they would have been way more aggressive when they had the ball to make sure and be willing to risk a little bit or, you know, not running that. Didn't they have the touchdown that maybe would have been a touchdown on the return when the guy knelt down?
1: For me, there was a lot that happened. But
0: right, but you did. They did not appreciate the fact that Russell Wilson could come back and kick their butt because he played like crap.
1: The biggest play for me happened on the defensive side of the ball was Morgan Burnett and Julius Peppers.
0: Yes.
1: No, that was the biggest play.
0: There were a lot of things that went bad.
1: There are a lot of things that went bad, but that was egregious.
0: And Caleb Williams has that ability, but he also has the ability to screw up to where he has a deficit that's so big that he can't pull it off at the end of the game. If he has to keep doing, again, what he did last year, you know what? They're going to lose.
1: Yeah.
0: Nobody can keep doing that.
1: hero stuff.
0: Got to have a better team. Mm-hmm. Let's see. What else do we have here? Jordan Love needs a GM that's actually good. Goody sucks big time. Has only drafted one All-Pro during his tenure as GM. Pathetic. It seems that if they say Jordan Love is good, it's because he's working with somebody who sucks. Take that away. Check that brain out. Go with, take fans, take on that brain, Gary.
1: Yeah, Packer fans, man.
0: They can't Packer all fans. Be good.
1: Yeah, Packer fans.
0: Who do you blame more? This could be a Discount Liquor Twitter poll question. You'll say, I can't believe it. Who do you blame more, Goody, LaFleur, or Jordan Love? Who do you blame more? I'm not even saying for what. I'm just saying in general. Who do you blame?
1: That's a good question.
0: I would blame LaFleur more. But that's... But he's still good. It's not like he's a bad coach. He's good. Goody's good. Jordan Love is good. The problem is, are they good enough? Because when the Packers have won, they had something that was better than good. Mike Holmgren was better than good. Ron Wolf was better than good. Brett Favre was better than good. Reggie White was better than good. Name some players, some people with the organization now that you would talk to like you mentioned them. And my answer is, it ain't there. They got all the goods.
1: Well, then that's on Goody, not Matt LaFleur. You just name all those players.
0: Yes, I would say I probably because of that I should. But now he did get Micah Parsons, so.
1: Yeah, but still, that's on Goody. I mean,
0: I would say generally, if with no Micah Parsons, I would say definitely on Goody. With Micah Parsons, and then Goody is the one who brought the players in when LaFleur first took over when they were closest to getting to the Super Bowl. But yes. Mm-hmm. I would say you could. I always blame and think the GM is way more important than the head coach. So you might have convinced me to change. You might have affected my brain.
1: Well, that's going to be hard to do.
0: There's no need to say that. You could have said, good for you, Homer.
1: No,
0: it's a hard thing to do.
1: It is.
0: If he didn't have Micah Parsons, I would definitely say Goody. But LaFleur had some players, Aaron Rodgers. You know, you go back to the teams when he was first. Took over as GM and most of that may have been more Ted Thompson than it was Goody, so maybe I couldn't.
1: Well,
0: even give
1: what you talking about when Matt LaFleur first took over?
0: Yeah,
1: that team was in flux when he took over.
0: Yeah, that was pretty much Ted Thompson's team, but other than a few changes,
1: it was in flux because you had a new coach and a new system. Everybody had to learn it,
0: and then that new system seemed to make Rodgers better. Yeah. He won MVP twice.
1: Yeah, but.
0: So it seems to me you would say you would blame Goody first.
1: Yeah, probably.
0: Problem is, but Goody then got program. Jordan Love. You could easily have this problem where you don't have a quarterback.
1: True.
0: But how much?
1: But how many of those? But how many of those field tilters do you have?
0: Not enough.
1: Because that's what it comes down to.
0: Yes, it does. Yes, right.
1: The Jimmys and the Joes.
0: Yep. Because otherwise,
1: you got.
0: It's like what John Anderson said about what the Bucks got for Giannis. He said, "You know what they got? They got parts." They got parts. Yeah.
1: They got
0: parts ain't enough. You got to have more than parts to win.
1: Yeah.
0: Goody, yes. There's nobody who's going to say Giannis was a part. Giannis was an engine.
1: Right.
0: Finely tuned. Historically special engine. You got a better chance with an engine like that than with parts. It don't matter how many parts you got. Right. All right. We'll continue and see all these other people on YouTube. You can call 1-800-990-3776. What does it say about our show, Gary? I'll let you respond when we come back. That the only call we have is a Bears fan. Next.
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5: Still got the right lane closed on 94 South at Beecher due to this crash. An emergency vehicle and ambulance are on scene with this now. And delays are stretching back north from the crash site all the way through the Marquette, up past downtown and towards Capitol Drive. Elsewhere, 94 East is still slow from 68th past the stadium towards 27th. 4145 remains slow from Appleton Avenue south towards Capitol Drive. And we have a new crash in Jefferson County. Left lane will be closed on 94 West just past Highway 26 due to a crash there. 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And checking your storm team forecast, lows in the upper 60s tonight and partly cloudy, 82 and sunny on Saturday. 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
10: 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Whenever or wherever you're listening, just know we're live on YouTube as well. You can watch the show, see what's happening in the studio, and comment along with us. 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You'll say things like, Gary said he liked my hat. Miami Heat player Bam Adebayo confronted Tyler Hero, recently traded to the Bucks, over critical social media comments and leaked direct messages about Adebayo's performance, leading to a physical altercation at a Las Vegas hotel gym where Adebayo struck Hero in the face. Reports noted swelling under Hero's right eye. The Miami Heat confirmed awareness of the incident, but declined to comment. This was today. And this is information from the last hour or so. I think this will make people like Tyler Hero even more.
11: Yeah, but why would Bam? Come on, buddy.
10: Because he didn't like what he may believe. We will address this. It's come up in another situation. Whether or not Adebayo thought that Tyler Hero violated the locker room. Like, you got no business telling people about that stuff. Whatever's private stays private. Now, I have not. Someone will bring out now the critical social media comments and leaked direct messages about Adebayo's performance. So I would assume, one, he didn't like it, and two, doesn't that irritate players if that applies here, of violating the locker?
11: Yeah, you got to leave that. You got to leave that alone.
10: So I don't know how much he did that.
11: Yeah. And I don't know what he said, but you can't be critical of your teammate.
10: And let it go public.
11: Yeah.
10: Yeah, privately in the locker room, you do whatever you want.
11: But, I mean, that was a lot like, was that Miles Turner?
10: It was Miles Turner.
11: With Giannis, with the airplane?
10: Correct.

0: Yes. I don't know that. Yes, that's correct. That was the complaint others had that he violated.
1: That's violating.
0: Correct.
1: If it were true.
0: But Giannis didn't go after
1: Bobby Portis. Bobby Portis came out and said no, it wasn't true.
0: Correct. But Giannis pretty just let it go. I'm sure he could have interacted with Miles Turner and gotten in a fight if you wanted. Mm-hmm. I don't know if it's a fight, but it kind of sounds like it. Physical altercation where Adebayo struck him in the face area. There's swelling under his right eye. Should I do a discount liquor? Who would win a fight between Bam Adebayo and Tyler Hero?
1: No, you don't need to do that.
0: Do that? And everybody's going to pick Adebayo, right?
1: Yeah, we already know.
0: Yeah.
1: But hey, what about the Badgers' new athletic director? You good with that?
0: Huge with that. I think it's a fantastic hire. They all got mad at him for what he did when he got rid of the coach at Nebraska. Only all the coaches since Bo Pelini haven't done any better. He had a great record at the time. And Bo Pelini, who was so upset about it, after he left Nebraska, hadn't been hired by anybody as a head coach. The only place he went was Youngstown State, and he did something that didn't seem possible there. He lost on a regular basis. They won national championship with Jim Tressel. So whatever Pelini says doesn't have much credibility because Nebraska, after the new AD at Wisconsin fired him, and then they fired him, the AD, the new guys brought in haven't done any better. Nebraska's the problem. It wasn't the hiring of Bo Pelini. That would be my analysis of it. But, yes, and he's been at Texas. My answer is he knows what you need to do now. People need to go find the comments of Mark Johnson, the women's hockey coach, because he all but destroyed the last AD without mentioning by name as to how much.
1: I didn't hear the comments.
0: Yeah, you can look it up on Twitter.
1: I
0: will try to run
1: the comments. Can you
0: Mark
1: pull it up real quick? I'm going to preview the comments.
0: Yeah.
1: That's big news.
0: Yeah, he didn't mention
1: He didn't mention the name, but
0: he mentioned it without mentioning the name.
1: Now, is that Badger Bob?
0: His kid, yes.
1: Who is this?
0: Mark Johnson.
1: Mark Johnson?
0: Yeah, arguably one of the greatest athletes.
1: The hockey?
0: Yes.
1: Women's hockey coach.
0: That's correct. One of the all-time greatest.
1: Ever.
0: Yeah.
1: Yeah.
0: Athletes. Wisconsin hockey. Let's
1: in the history of Wisconsin.
0: Yes.
1: Yeah. See if you. Yeah, I did not hear about this.
0: Here it is.
1: You got me on.
0: Here it is.
1: Okay.
0: Mike Lucas. You remember Mike Lucas? He covered the Badgers when you were there.
1: Luke. That's my guy.
0: Historically good. Mm-hmm. The GOAT in women's college hockey. No, Mark Johnson could arguably the GOAT at Wisconsin sports history. Right.
1: Correct.
0: As an athlete.
1: Just keep moving.
0: He's our new shepherd. Our sheep are scattered, and now we've got a shepherd who's going to bring them together. It's a breath of fresh air. Now, Gary Ellison, you'd like to get into my brain. What does that say about the last AD, directly or indirectly, sir? How would you answer? Did I overanalyze it?
1: Yeah. Well, he didn't know what he was doing.
0: He's our new shepherd. Our sheep are scattered, and now we've got a shepherd who's going to bring them together. It's a breath of fresh air. He didn't even have to put in it's a breath of fresh air. He could have stopped with, we've got a shepherd who's going to bring them together. That would have been enough, right? He had to add a little bit of something. He had to go double down. It's a breath of fresh air.
1: A fresh air, yeah.
0: Now, you know how I translated this? You know how I translated that, sir? Last guy was a mess. Is that too strong?
1: Yeah, well, they need that. They need that. Now, I'm just going to say this.
0: Yes.
1: The Nebraska thing didn't work out for Sean.
0: Correct.
1: So I'm just going to be 100% honest. I don't know. What happened didn't work out.
0: Well, but it didn't work out for Nebraska after he fired the head coach and they fired him.
1: Doesn't matter. Didn't work out for him.
0: All right.
1: Just stay on top.
0: I'm on top. Go ahead.
1: Texas, Miami, both of those programs are spending a lot of money in NIL.
0: Yep.
1: He knows what good looks like.
0: Yeah.
1: And if Nebraska was a disaster, he knows what that looks like too.
0: So you like it as much as I do.
1: Exactly. I like that. I wasn't on board at first 100% because I thought it was just ho-hum.
0: I got a question for you about Wisconsin athletics. Yeah, you thought it was ho-hum?
1: Go ahead.
0: Oh, okay.
1: Mm-hmm.
0: No, I think he was the best person available who understands Wisconsin.
1: Yes, agreed. And they needed that back in the house.
0: Yeah, because they thought they had the guy before understood Wisconsin. There's no guarantee that even though you've been at Wisconsin, that you understand Wisconsin.
1: I thought that Luke Fickell was a great hire.
0: I really did.
1: When I first heard about it, I thought it was a great hire.
0: Yep.
1: Luke Fickell's, and Luke is a Big Ten guy.
0: Yes.
1: But Luke's problem was Longo.
0: Okay. Yeah, you've said this before. That hasn't changed. All right, we got to take a final break. And then my final question for you about Wisconsin athletics involving me. Next.
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0: The Gary Ellerson Homer Hour, and we're honoring him as we do others because we'll have, because of his greatness, we will have ESPN National in Progress. This came out this afternoon. Wisconsin is taking applications to be executive director of the W Club. Chris Selinski, who is a historically special long-distance runner, Had the position for about 6 months before became director of cross country and track and field. Minimum salary is $130,500. To which I replied, I should be given the job. I am the worst athlete in the history of the W Club to be a member, and no one has ever argued the point. Would you like to, you always want to get into my brain. No one's going to hire me to be a head coach, though I was a finalist in 1980 as the tennis coach at Indiana. So they don't have to worry about me going anywhere like Chris Zielinski. So
1: back this up. So is Zielinski leaving?
0: Yeah, he's going to be the director of cross country and track and field. So he can't be the W Club executive director. So you could do it. Hire you. It just today. I saw it today.
1: No way.
0: You're way too good as an athlete. You don't understand the greatness of athletes like I do. You just assume everybody's talented. No, I know.
1: Right?
0: So. Yeah. So do you think that I should be given the job? Yes or no?
1: Yeah. I mean, just let me know, and I'm in.
0: That's a lie. I'm 71. Yeah, yeah. I wouldn't hire me for anything but a one-hour show.
1: Sure.
0: 71. You're not
1: going
0: anywhere.
1: You're not going anywhere.
0: I could die tomorrow. I could die tomorrow.
1: You die there, though.
0: You're not. How old are you? How old are you?
1: There'd be stability, longevity, as long as you can.
0: I'm not going anywhere.
1: You're not going anywhere.
0: Yes. How old are you?
1: Don't worry about it.
0: I'm suggesting you. I've changed my mind. I'm going to change my Twitter and go, I've changed my mind. Gary Ellis should be the man.
1: I think I will be 63 in 2 weeks.
0: Would you take the job if offered?
1: Yes.
0: All right.
1: 100%.
0: All right, I'm putting this down on Twitter next. I have now dropped myself out 100%. Of the running of which I was never in and suggesting Gary Ellison. If that helps him, if it hurts him, then I'm not going to be for Gary Ellison.
1: Yeah.
0: Because sometimes when I support someone, that guarantees ain't getting anything.
1: Yeah.
0: I don't want Homer's
1: 100%.
0: Help.
1: Yeah.
0: Gary Ellison, executive director of the W Club. Yeah.
1: Let me have it.
0: All right.
1: I probably should send my resume. What I got to do? Who do I talk to?
0: Jobs.wiz.ed, jobs director. You know peeps. Call your peeps.
1: Okay. I call them.
0: All right.
1: I call McIntosh.
0: Can I ask you one favor?
1: Yeah.
0: If you get the job, can we announce it first on this show?
1: Sure can.
0: Yeah.
1: I'm going to call them right
0: ESPN now. ESPN National, in progress. I'm stepping down and I never had it. Next.
1: All right.
18: We still have decent delays connected to this crash on 94 South right near Beecher. It's blocking the right lane and the right shoulder with multiple vehicles involved. The delays on 43 stretching south from Capitol Drive to the Marquette and the high-rise bridge with more delays as you head south of there towards the crash site. Delays starting to lighten up a bit on 4145 South. Appleton Avenue down to Capitol Drive, you'll be tapping the brakes. 94 East from 68th all the way to 27th will be slow past the stadium, and we still have our delays on 894 south from Beloit Road through the hail over towards 60th Street heading east. 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And taking a look at your storm team forecast for tonight, a low of 64 and partly cloudy, 82 and sunny on Saturday. From the WTMJ Traffic Center, I'm Adam Roberts on 94.5 ESPN.
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23: It's like the half and half. You get the half yellow and the half brown chocolatey kind of flavoring. And yeah,
24: Where
23: and
24: are
23: those
24: you going?
23: Are gross. Those are disgusting. You've never seen those?
3: I don't think so. I think you can't see those in Florida. In

0: Austin that I've got here in Sarasota, Florida. I don't know what
1: well,
0: you're talking
1: about.
0: Well, that
1: may be. Florida's not known for its Chinese food, is what you're saying?
0: Not really. Not certainly not the part of Florida that I'm in, that's for sure. So I missed out on the Chinese food there in San Francisco. I did have a heck of a time out on the West Coast. I did Napa for the first time ever. That was lovely.
1: Nice.
0: The wineries.
1: And
0: I did Eastern Washington as well and Seattle. And so I was all over. I was right there on the Oregon line as well. It was hot in Eastern Washington. I had to come back to Florida to cool off. I actually survived my travels coming back all the way from Seattle yesterday by myself with almost 2-year-old and a 7-year-old in tow. So we survived
1: Zone coverage.
0: It was zone coverage. And, of course, we get delayed. We're on a 5-hour flight to Atlanta. We get delayed in the air for an hour circling because of weather. So 5 hours turns into a 6-hour flight. Then that next flight, thankfully, gets delayed. We're running through the Atlanta airport to make it. I'm, like, screaming at my 7-year-old to try to keep up. We make the next flight. It was a whole thing. But, anyways, we're back.
1: Are you back. A household that limits screens, though? Or is this just a full-on lean into it, like you and your tablet for the next 5 hours so we can survive this thing?
0: So kid number one, I tried to not even let him see a screen before he was 2, and I tried to limit screen time to only very necessary moments. Kid number 2, it's the wild, wild freaking west. This kid is still months from turning 2.
1: That was us with kid 3, raising himself.
0: He's seen so many screens. It's like, all right, we got to do what we got to do over here. Why was I trying to make my life so difficult with the first one? So, yes, there was tons of screen time because I have to survive, Adam. Okay, I know the internet's telling me that I'm turning my kids' brains to mush.
1: Oh, you're fine. Look, I'd be the last person to judge you. I feel like my 8-year-old, our youngest, is, again, it's just Uncle Netflix all the time. And there are points that I will say to myself, I mean, can he even read? And then I will look, he doesn't seem to enjoy books unless someone's reading it to him. Can he read? Mm-hmm. And then the kid will just grab the remote and he starts searching YouTube for whatever. It's not like he's doing that off of pictures. Yeah, all of a sudden he knows how to operate a remote like nothing I've ever seen. So they figure it out.
0: Yeah.
1: They figure it out their own way.
0: They figure it out. I try to tell myself, when we're actually at home, I try to tell myself, well, I grew up watching TV, a lot of TV, and I'm fine. So they can watch TV. And I try not to do the iPad thing at home. Like, that's how I handle it. But we are on the road now. My older kid, he's got the iPad. My youngest kid, he's so young that the TV screen on the plane doesn't keep his attention. And so occasionally I'll be pulling out my phone. I'm pulling out all the stops. I'm letting him climb around if we need to, whatever it takes to survive the traveling. But we survived. We are back. And Spain has survived as well. They have pushed past Belgium in the World Cup. I don't know how to feel about this. Adam Kaufman filling in for Ian tonight here on Amber and Ian. I don't really know how to feel about this. I was conflicted because a lot of people think Spain was the best country going into this World Cup. I know you want the big boys playing down the stretch. It makes everything more fun. So a lot of people are rooting for Spain over Belgium. I get that angle of it. But as an American, is there something to it if Belgium was to win this that we don't have to feel as bad about what Belgium did to us? There's that angle, because I think we all feel very bad about what happened to us in this World Cup.
1: So it didn't really hit me as much yesterday because, again, France was playing and it's not as though we, you know, we're just kind of, and I was on with Zaz last night. We were talking plenty about Christian Pulisic and Team USA and the fallout and how far away the program is and all of that stuff. But I wasn't really getting kind of wrapped up in it because, you know, it was two other, U.S. wouldn't have been involved. Then you get to today when, not that I would have had any realistic aspirations USA would have beaten Spain, but this was the matchup that at least the U.S. would have been involved.
0: Mm-hmm.
1: And so watching Belgium again out there on the pitch and putting up a fight, I mean, as that team was expected to do to a degree. I mean, I am, you know, certainly tapped into the betting space and know a lot of the people that successfully invest in soccer, and everyone was looking at unders in this matchup. Mm-hmm. Nobody expected this to be anything like that 4-1 blowout, you know, that Belgium tore apart the U.S. It's not like Belgium was going to be on the receiving end of that. So people thought that, hey, you know, we'll see. They could put up a fight. And so, you know, you get the 1-1 to draw at the break, and then Spain takes a little while, but then it's the only goal of that second half there in the 88th minute or something like that. And they prevail, and, you know, kind of reminding everyone, hey, Spain's really, really good, obviously. That should go without saying, and sets up just a heavyweight battle against France coming up here. But, right. You know, respect to the youthful and obviously very good Lamine Yamal, who said after the match, you know, if France should fear anyone, it's us. And so watching the thing play out, I was able to kind of get over the, USA isn't here and this is a bit of a bummer. Belgium was good. It just not good enough. You know, Spain... Most everyone assumed Spain was going to win this one, even if it was a tight match, and that's exactly the way it went down.
0: Yeah, it was a tight match until the end. Spain pulled away a 2-1 victory over Belgium. I was bummed out with the whole thing because I felt like it amplified the conversation of how far back the U.S. actually is, because we got our butts whooped by Belgium, and then Spain took care of business against Belgium, and so there is... You can use deductive reasoning there that we would have gotten absolutely annihilated if we had actually played Spain, considering we practically got annihilated playing Belgium. It is what it is. Now you have a lot of the best teams still remaining. The World Cup at this point, I think you could argue, is starting to go a little bit chalk, because these are the teams. These are the big boys that the experts have been talking about since the beginning, since this thing kicked off. It has been a heck of a World Cup, though, and it has been so much fun, and we've still got matches coming our way tomorrow as well. They will determine the next round, so we've still got a lot of fun left, and we'll be getting you ready for those. But coming up next, an interesting explanation of why maybe American soccer feels like it is still so far behind the Spains and the Belgiums now of the world, right here on ESPN Radio.
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8: Micah Parsons is healthy, and if Tucker Kraft is healthy, the Packers are in that Super Bowl. I think that they would have run through the NFC. 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
1: With Amber and Ian.
3: So we know France and Spain are in the semifinals. That means there are two semifinal spots left in the World Cup. Norway is set to face England tomorrow. Argentina will face Switzerland tomorrow. We will find out the remaining four. You're listening to Amber and Ian. Adam Kaufman is here. He's filling in for Ian tonight. We're presented to you by Progressive Insurance. When we talk about the World Cup, though, we can no longer talk, of course, about Team USA. And that's because U.S. men's national team got knocked out by Belgium and got knocked out in embarrassing fashion. And we can argue about whether this was a successful World Cup based on where they got to, what round they got to in an expanded World Cup. They won three games in this World Cup. We can have these conversations. We can even hammer ballistic like everybody has been doing here over the last 48 hours. But I think that we can have the bigger conversation, Adam, of why we're still here having any of these conversations at all, because I think we thought that by this point, by 2026, maybe there would have been enough of a turning point where we don't have to still have the conversations why American soccer every 4 years on that world stage still feels so far behind. And I think this year it's even more amplified, because this year, unlike the previous World Cups, we have players that legitimately are great players all around the world on all of those massive club teams that we think of being the best and the standard in the world. And so, I mean, at times there's been Pulisic at times has been the best player on his team. And so we can actually say that, and we have not been able to say that before. And yet overall as a product, we saw in that game against Belgium how far away from it we still are as a soccer country.
4: Really far. And listen, a lot of us convinced ourselves after really tremendous play in the group stage, and then at the start of the knockout round, it was, all right, well, maybe the rankings were off going into the tournament. Maybe the U.S. under Pochettino, it's taken a strong step forward, and it's a great mix, and look at what Balogun's doing, and if Pulisic can get healthy, maybe they are a top 10 country in this tournament, and who knows. And we had to see what it looked like against the big dogs, and really, all due respect to Belgium, we didn't even really get to that point. I mean, Belgium, that was a matchup that the Americans were favored to win. I realize it was close. They weren't overwhelming favorites, but they were expected to come out of that. And then, obviously, if you get trounced by Spain at that point, it's a different conversation than getting embarrassed, as you said, by Belgium. But
3: we would not have been favored against Spain.
4: Oh, my goodness. Would have been heavy underdogs, yes. And it would have been really ugly, but it would have been expected, and we would have just been grateful to have a July 10th matchup, and the world, you know, the U.S. still playing. I mean, the ratings have come out. I think that Belgium matchup was the highest rated U.S. men's soccer game ever. I mean, not even close. So imagine what that would have looked like against Spain today. I mean, it would have been absolutely absurd. But as many have been vocal about, whether, you know, talking heads, articles, social media, what have you, it is a partially broken system. I think there are different ways that you can look at that. And I come at this as someone who has two kids that play youth soccer at the club level and are, you know, chasing a dream to a degree. I don't think either one has aspirations of, you know, hey, I'm going to be playing in the Premier League one day. I mean, maybe, just maybe, you're reaching for the stars. Could I get to the MLS? But more realistically, it's can I get to college? You know, and obviously you're thinking about high school and the amount of money, thousands of dollars per year per kid. And this is not me. This is anyone who has a kid that plays club sports, probably in general, but we're specifically talking about soccer. Overseas, if you are viewed as a great player and scouted and recruited, you are in a position where teams are offering, you know, clubs, countries are offering you contracts. And while they are called contracts here in the United States, like, we've signed your son to a contract, okay, cool, how much is that going to cost me?
3: Right.
4: The other way, overseas, it's the other way around. We are going to pay your kid to play for us, and we are going to, with our real coaches, our paid coaches, develop your child and hopefully get them to a point where they can play on obviously a world level, or play internationally for, you know, this club, this Champions League, or wherever it may be, Premier League, as I mentioned before. You know, they are dreaming big. You think back to some of the stories that surround, you know, Lionel Messi, and how, you know, his parents, I don't remember all of the facts, so I don't want to butcher the story, but, you know, as a young player and was having some, I think there were growth hormone aspects and expensive medication in terms of just developing his body, that his family, you know, a working class family, couldn't afford any of that. And he, you know, ultimately a team took an interest and offered to pay for it. And he, the whole family, had to relocate and move countries and all of it. And thus began the Messi story, that in the United States, that doesn't happen. That kid just ultimately doesn't play soccer and, right, and lives a much different life. And so, you know, I think that part of everyone doing the cry of the system's broken, they do it better. Absolutely, there is an element of you need to have a certain means of, whether it's a willingness to just kind of keep up with the Joneses, and hey, it's the social thing, and, you know, my kid's playing, so your kid's playing, and the parents get into it, and there's a competition among people that's sort of unspoken, and that's just sort of the American way to a degree. But also, you constantly are asking yourself, well, what are we doing it for? Is it for camaraderie? Is it to learn? Is it to develop? Is it to, you know, teamwork and sportsmanship and all of these things, which are infinitely important, but do you need to do that at the club level? You can't do that at the town level, the travel level, and get the same kind of thing out of it, to where, you know, by who knows how many years, eventually you're paying a year's worth of college tuition before the kid has even gotten to high school or even gotten to college, and all for what? The hope of obviously getting a scholarship. And so, right, it's backwards, but where the only part where I say it's not completely broken, it's not completely the fault of the system, is, well, the American women are dominant, and they have won 4 World Cups. It's the men who, tournament after tournament, have been embarrassing.
3: And it's now, the same system could, for the girls.
4: Exactly. Now, the pushback that I have heard is it's the same system for the girls here, obviously, but internationally, the women's players have not been developed at the rate that the men's players, you know, that the male players have over the years. That only started at the degree that it is currently, you know, X number of years ago, long after it began with the men. So the women basically internationally are still kind of catching up.
3: Okay. But yeah, and I don't know enough about how,
4: sure,
3: girls soccer works in other countries like I do, mm-hmm, with boys soccer, right? And you're absolutely right. I mean, there is a stark difference between how this country handles it and how other countries handle it, where when you have a talented 14-year-old in another country, he's earning club money. He's getting paid to play soccer, essentially. In America, it's his parents playing thousands of dollars, tens of thousands of dollars in some cases, for that child to attend the, mm-hmm, best soccer academies and to be part of club soccer. And so it's a very different system, because over here, it's much more, the investment is from the parents. And if you're relying on the parent to be the investor rather than the clubs to be the investor, it can do a lot of things. One of the things that it can do is these parents paying a lot of money then expect their children to play regardless of how good their child actually is. So that's number one, and that can skew the whole system.
4: Absolutely.
3: And then also, you're, of course, making soccer, which traditionally has been a sport that requires no equipment other than a ball, which is why it can be played on the streets of Brazil, right? And why you can have the best soccer players in the world coming from very humble beginnings all around the world. In this country, they don't have that advantage of coming from very humble beginnings and actually making it to club soccer. So it's a very backward system. If you want to chime into the conversation, what do you think is the reason that America seems a bit farther, still further behind than we expected to be at this point in terms of soccer with the rest of the world? Give us a call. 888-SAY-ESPN, 888-729-3776. Plus, coming up next, we have our ESPN Radio Rank'em series. We'll continue it all right here on ESPN Radio.
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1: The Rams just acquired the one person who could make Aaron Donald look in the mirror and say, do I look fat? This is earth-shattering. Not only that, in the last few months, they've added Trent McDuffie for the back end. They extend Stafford. They draft a kid who they think is the next guy, Jalen Watson as well. The Rams just added Myles Garrett, a walking bat suit. They threw up the signal.
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0: Setup.
1: I'm John Ryder with breaking NBA news. Victor Wembanyama and the Spurs have reached agreement on a 5-year, $252 million maximum rookie scale contract extension, reports ESPN's Shams Charania, who also reported earlier. Former Heat teammates Bam Adebayo and Tyler Hero got into an altercation today in Las Vegas, with Adebayo striking Hero in the head. This after Hero critiqued Adebayo on social media. Hero traded to Milwaukee a few weeks ago as part of the Giannis deal. Spain with a late goal to defeat Belgium 2-1 today in the World Cup quarterfinals. They move on to

0: semifinal match against France on Tuesday. Dodgers superstar Shohei Ohtani will not play in Tuesday's All-Star game. The sore left knee was also scratched from tonight's scheduled pitching start against Arizona. Final weekend of Major League Baseball before the All-Star break, and the trade deadline is on August 3rd. One of the big questions is, will the Tigers deal ace Eric Skubal? MLB senior writer for The Athletic, Andy McCullough.
1: They seem to be completely dead in the water, but they've, you know, won five in a row, I think, like, eight of their last 11, something like that. You know, they know their division is not particularly strong. And, you know, there might be a case to be made that you want to try and maximize Terrence Skubal.
0: Andy McCullough on the Rich Eisen Show. And the Tigers lead the Phillies 2-1 in the third, going for a sixth straight win. Working Kevin McGonigal with a two-run homer as eighth. Also, Kyle Schwarber announcing he will compete in the Home Run Derby on Monday.
2: It's Evan Cohen coming up Monday with Major League Baseball's first half winding down. 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
3: Here in the USA, feel a little bit behind the rest of the world when it comes to soccer. You're listening to Amber and Ian. Adam Kaufman's here. He's filling in for Ian tonight. We were talking about the World Cup, and even though Belgium just lost, Spain advancing to the semifinals, we know what Belgium did to our U.S. men's national team, and it took the air out of our tires. And I think we're all a little bit deflated, even though the rest of the World Cup was hella fun for this U.S. men's national team. But it did amplify the fact that we're still not quite there with the big boys yet when we're talking about the world stage. And why? What is the reason for that? For years, Adam, we were saying things like, well, soccer's not the most popular sport in our country, not even close. Mm-hmm. So our best athletes don't play soccer. That was one of the excuses. I do feel like that's changed a little bit over the years. We've also heard that the attention just wasn't there for soccer. You know, as MLS grew, then soccer in this country would grow. And some of that stuff certainly did happen. And obviously, you see the attention to this World Cup. I mean, the numbers that this World Cup, the numbers that matches that the U.S. are not involved in, are competing with things like mm-hmm. college football right now in this country because of how invested this country actually is in this World Cup. Is that because we're hosting it? Is that because soccer has grown in popularity generally from a consumer watching perspective? I mean, there could be a lot of reasons for that, but whatever it is, it certainly hasn't resulted in the U.S. men's national team being able to compete at the highest levels of this World Cup. 888-SAY-ESPN. We always love when you chime into the conversation here on Amber and Ian. Let's go to Daquan. Daquan is calling us from Virginia. Hey, Daquan, thanks for the call. What's up?
4: Hey, I'm doing good. I wanted to say that I've never once seen a soccer goal in any of the lower type of communities I lived in. There's always basketball hoops around in people's in the streets, on the side of the yard, but you've never once seen a goal in the backyard. You only see those in the suburbs. And when you go to high school, nobody wants to play soccer. The star kids, they always play football. They always play basketball. They know that's their only chance to get out.
3: Yeah, thanks for the call. I think that's part of the problem. And Adam, that speaks to what we were talking about, where in other countries, I mean, because there ain't no reason that soccer should be expensive for anybody. It's not like it requires equipment. Like, there's a reason that, you know, hockey's expensive or football is expensive. There's not a reason that soccer should be. It can be a ball and you can literally drop it anywhere and invent goals out of whatever. And yet, to Daquan's point, it in this country, because of the way that the system works and how much you have to spend to actually make it to the real levels here of travel and of club, you don't see it, the emphasis on it, as much in the inner cities.
5: No, I think that's absolutely a factor. Space, as he brought up to a degree, is a factor why you would see it in the suburbs and not in the city. Not that you need a full field to be able to run around. Like you said, you need a ball and just something to put the ball into, a target of some sort. It doesn't need to be a full-on soccer net. That's absolutely a factor, but I think a huge part of it, too, and I'm talking historically, not so much, you know, here in 2026, is the marketing of the game. It has not been a sport that here in the United States has been immensely popular compared to the others. And it will never, ever, no matter how much soccer grows, it will never be on the level of the NBA or the NFL. These are are sports. These are the ones that, you know, everyone sees all over social media and sees, you know, every Sunday in the case of the NFL is watching highlights galore and having their athletes marketed in commercials like crazy. Now, again, there's been more of that, the marketing around the World Cup this year and putting guys like Messi and Ronaldo and Mbappe and so many of them in a much more front-facing way.
3: You have a guy from Norway right now who's like the biggest star in America.
5: And Nike just released a new commercial with Haaland, and it's incredible. It's a tremendous commercial, and he is such a great figure, you know, for the sport, for growing the game. He's a young guy. He's goofy. He's funny. He's, you know, self-deprecating. It's all the things that you look for, but you know, he's been on the scene for soccer fans. Soccer fans know this. In terms of, you know, his professional career, he's been on the scene for almost a decade now. Right. You know, playing as a teenager in you know, other levels that obviously don't compare to that of the World Cup. But now a lot of people are getting their first look at him and wanting to buy jerseys. And, you know, again, it's just we know between all the movies, not to say there haven't been soccer movies, but it's basketball movies. It's football movies. These are the things that resonate so much within our culture. There's more of that now in soccer, whether it's the Welcome to Wrexham show, which is obviously a real-life story told in documentary form, or Ted Lasso. You know, like, soccer has entered the ether, but it's still, in terms of, you know, getting kids to a level where they can compete at a World Cup stage that would rival other countries, those kids are still growing up, if they've even been born yet. We're not nearly at the point where, you know, well, here comes 2030. We're not there.
3: Right. It's interesting because Daquan just said, too, that when he was growing up, like, kids didn't see the way out of his neighborhood as soccer, right? They're looking at sports like football and whatever. And, of course, soccer, if you were to make it overseas, you know, I mean, football's play money compared to that's toy money compared to what these soccer players make if you're really playing for the real clubs overseas. Sure. But certainly,
5: and don't forget NIL though.
3: That's true, and you're not going to make as much as a soccer player at these universities as you are.
5: No, soccer scholarships are few and far to find. It's, you know, I know people that played college soccer, not at, you know, they didn't go on to play pro or anything like that, but they played college soccer, and it's like, hey, I mean, you'd be lucky if one player on the team at certain schools, certain levels, get a full ride.
3: Oh, yeah.
5: You know, most, it's, you know, here's a partial scholarship. It's nothing like essentially being recruited to a college for basketball and for football and being paid the way these athletes are now. Right. Arch Manning is making, what, $4 million next year?
3: Yeah, it's nothing like that. I mean, my husband played D1 soccer at West Virginia. Like, it's nothing, you know, and his whole life was soccer, and he was an IMG kid and all that kind of stuff. And it's nothing like that when it comes to how fruitful it ends up being. 888-SAY-ESPN. Chris is calling us from California. Hey, Chris, thanks for the call. What's the problem with U.S. soccer?
6: Well, you know, I think we're not necessarily really identifying the opportunities students really do have to play at the college level. You know, it's the same thing with baseball. I mean, we're more of a baseball family, but, you know, here in Santa Clara, hey, we just hosted, you know, 6 World Cup matches, and Santa Clara U is my alma mater. We got a couple national championships. But, you know, if you're a kid who didn't have the money to play club soccer, well, you can still play at community college after you finish high school. You're likely to be able to make your high school team, unless you're at a really elite high school. And you're almost certain. We've got 90 community colleges across California with men's soccer teams. And our entire University of California system and our entire California State University system, if you add the Cal Grant and the Pell Grant together, it covers 100% of tuition without even talking about an athletic scholarship. Mm-hmm. So this whole sense of kids can't get to the college university level if they have some talent, I think that's an excuse we may not want to necessarily rely on. And correct me if I'm wrong, but if a player is decent at the community college or the four-year level, are they going to thrive at one of those universities where they're able to show they have some talent, or are they just going to be overlooked no matter how good they do?
3: Right. Well, and Chris, thanks so much for the call. I mean, obviously, you're right. There are certainly ways to chase it if you want to. And maybe part of it is a cultural issue, Adam, where we put so much emphasis on things like club soccer, to that caller's point, rather than saying, hey, you know, you can actually, you know, just play like the normal around the town leagues as well. Like, not everything has to be travel. We live in this world. You and I, our generation as parents, got real crazy. And for some reason, everything has to be travel. I didn't know anybody who played travel anything when I was growing up. It was like only the best of the best kids, man. Everybody just played regular, you know, like local leagues and high school sports and, and whatever. And now every kid I know is in these travel leagues, and it doesn't matter if they're good or not, but all of their parents are spending thousands of dollars.
5: Well, I think one thing that you just hit on is that when we were growing up, high school, short of obviously wanting to dreaming to play pro or wanting to play college, you know, just at a local level, you're like, high school is the dream, high school is the goal. You know, you wanted to walk around the hallway wearing your jersey and have those you know, pep rallies and all that stuff. Now, high school, to a degree, and it's town to town, it's a little bit different, but it's like the fallback. It's like, well, you're not good enough for the club, and so you're looking to go play high school. The top players are not playing high school anymore. They are playing elsewhere. And, you know, our guy Mike in the shadows here, you know, he sent us a text. He's got kids that are involved with soccer as well, and mentions that one of the big issues with D1 programs now is that sponsor being taken over entirely by European players who are being recruited there. And so some teams locally here in the United States, again, D1 college, their players are entirely European or brought in for that purpose.
3: I mean,
5: and
3: that's
5: so
3: what,
5: that impacts the local American players who want to join.
3: Right, certainly. That has always been a little bit of a thing, though. Like, soccer has always been a very international sport. I mean, I just know that from my husband, man. It's like every country we go to, he has friends because of playing soccer in the States. Growing up all those years, it's like he's played with everybody around the world. And in his college as well. I mean, there was when he's playing college ball, there were players from other countries. And that was back then. And so I'm sure today it's maybe even more amplified. But it's always been an international sport. And I guess to that point, why are our teams, why are our D1 teams filled with European soccer players rather than American soccer players when we were supposed to be so much more advanced at this point? We could talk about this all day. There are a ton of theories as to why. 888-SAY-ESPN if you want to continue to chime into the conversation. But coming up next, who will be the top five rookies in the NFL in 2026? We will tell you right here on ESPN Radio.
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10: And no matter the disappointing ending and the finish of the World Cup involving the United States team losing to Belgium 4-1, I can't wait to see exactly what kind of bounce effect this is going to have. Because I saw the same thing the last time the World Cup was in North America. Back in 1994, it was the first time the World Cup was held on American shores. And everybody who was somebody talks about how they went to games or watched games on TV or felt the fever and the fervor of World Cup that took over so many young men and also young women. This was that on steroids in 2026. watch parties everywhere. Everybody uniting for the common goal that sports will unite people. And even when things get heated and things get testy and things get contentious, it doesn't mean that the event takes a back seat. If we saw that bounce from World Cup 1994, the first time the United States held it, I can't even imagine what the bounce is going to look like after 2026. In 60 seconds, did the Cleveland Cavaliers help to make up LeBron James's mind?
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0: Can't miss game days when the Brewers take on the Rockies Friday, July 24th through the 26th. 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

0: What is wrong with American soccer? The calls are a calling, so we're going to stick with this subject right here on Amber and Ian. Adam Kaufman is filling in for Ian tonight. 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I appreciate everybody being patient on the call-in line. Let's start with Zach. Zach is calling us from North Carolina. Hey, Zach, what's up? Go ahead.
1: Hey, guys. Thanks for taking my call. I've got two things. First thing, I'm glad Daquan weighed in on the, fact that you don't see youth soccer fields in lower-income areas. Well, in fact, Raleigh just partnered up with the North Carolina Courage women's professional team in the local area and built a futsal court, which was supposed to be one of many, so far only one, in a lower-income housing area within the city where it's a melting pot from families from all over the world, Caribbean, South America, Asia, Africa, you name it. And that field is used every single day. I take my kids there because our neighborhood connects to it. And I see there's talent here. It's there. It's how do we reach out and find this talent? And I think those initiatives, which are happening across the nation, are huge. Mm-hmm. Those guys could beat any club player with flip-flops on and bare feet, but they're never going to get the look because we're still paying to play. However, our club programs now are offering financial assistance to families who can, not necessarily afford it. So that's a big step in the right direction as well. And then I wanted to segue over to what I think it's Adam who mentioned the foreigners coming in on American college soccer rosters with, just to boost the chances of winning. And I think that North Carolina State, who I followed and watched go all the way to the title this year, has brought in international players for the betterment of the team. And Washington might be one of the last teams we see that had a pretty stacked, full-grown, homegrown roster for the years to come. So we'll see how that shakes out. But that's just where I kind of wanted to weigh in on.
0: Yeah, thanks, Zach. And listen, that's not a problem that's just exclusive to soccer. Soccer's always been a global game. You see it more and more with basketball as well, Adam, even at the collegiate levels, right? And that game, certainly, there's the globalization of that game. And ultimately, these leagues all have a vested interest. These professional sports all want to grow their games internationally. And these other countries in these other sports, their youth programs are catching up. And certainly, we see it most notably when it comes to ultimately the NBA and what has happened there with European basketball players. And heck, the best basketball players in the world right now, all of them are from Europe, right? Even in the NBA, the best basketball players are all from other countries, right? And that's how it is. And that's the globalization of the game.
2: Last American-born MVP in the NBA was James Harden, wasn't it, in 2018? Since then, you've had Giannis has won a couple, Jokic has won a couple, Embiid, Jokic, another one in 2024, so three, and then back-to-back by Canadian SGA. And so, it is, certainly swung the other way in large part, with the impact of international players coming over to the NBA and not just, coming over, but dominating, absolutely taking the league by storm. I mean, it's becoming increasingly difficult. The top American player in the NBA at this point in time, I mean, it becomes a conversation, obviously, but I'll tell you, none of them are in that top few. Right. It's not SGA, obviously, and Wemby, who got that big new contract
0: somebody
2: today.
0: Like that, right? But yeah, you're talking.
2: Ant is there for sure.
0: Right. But you're going to be a few. There's certainly a few guys who are ahead of that. I think what we thought was that was going to be the effect that soccer was going to have, where like we were going to start the way that Europe and Canada and these other countries have sort of started to take over with the NBA, that we were going to do that with soccer. And we've seen little snippets, like I mentioned, Pulisic, at times was the best player on his team over there in Europe. But for the most part, obviously, when we get together all as a country and we play other countries as a collective, it's pretty obvious that we still have ways to go. 888-SAY-ESPN, Malcolm is calling us from New Jersey.

0: Malcolm, thanks for your patience. Go ahead.
1: Okay, I think when you look at the incubation of those players coming out, when we look at the NBA, a lot of those players didn't start playing on, you know, the hardwood floors that they later did when they made it to the NBA. What they started sometimes was just dirt, and they were playing with a hoop in the backyard until and the competition they had in their neighborhood was good enough that they became better and better. They may have always been just a little bit better than everybody else, but the competition was enough to breed them systematically so that we as a country were, you know, we had the best players. Now, you do see, because of the NBA's growth, there's more an international influence coming in. But when we go to the Olympics, we're still winning because we have more players who grew up in an abundance playing at that competitive level. And the same thing for the NFL. When we look at soccer, we've seen growth in soccer over the last 10, 20 years. And what we're probably going to start seeing is the money is going to follow. Right now, the money's not there because it's going to the NFL, it's going to the NBA, it's going to Major League, but we're a capitalist country. So that money is going to permeate. Alumni is going to start to contribute. After what we did here, we're going to see more universities giving. And those people who are coming over internationally to play soccer here, I would question, I don't know enough about soccer to say this with confidence, but I would question if they were prominent enough, they probably would have stayed over there. Like Michael Jordan didn't go to UNC because it was the best place for him to go. I mean, it was the best place for him to go, but he wouldn't have gone anywhere else because UNC was, they had how many, you know, Hall of Famers, basketball Hall of Famers on that squad with Dean? So I think as we look at this and where we're coming, this was the best we've ever done. It was still disheartening. But systematically, we now have children watching it. More money's going to come to it. But I still think we're probably 10 or 20 years away from having that presence we would like because that system of competition has to start at that young age, and it comes up.
0: Yeah, thanks for the call, Malcolm. I mean, certainly the level of competition around you, obviously, can make you better and can be a result of where you end up when it comes to any sport. Jeff is calling us from Indianapolis. Jeff, thanks for the call. Go ahead.
2: Hey, thanks for taking my call. Hey, you know, I've watched the game. I'm 65. I watched Pele, and that was about the only time I watched soccer back in the day. And all I'm saying is, with all the flopping and everything and it's an international game, and I certainly understand that, but, you know, pick up the ball and run through somebody like Lawrence Taylor or Mike Singletary. Look, you're not gonna do it. So you go out there with your fancy pants and run around and have these good kicks and these good leg skills and everything, but it's just a joke to me, and I am so sorry about the sport because I like the sport and I like the idea. I just don't like it that it's an international thing where I think it's kind of rigged.
0: Thanks for the call, Jeff. 888-ESPN. Let's go out to Scotty in Vegas. Scotty, thanks for the call. Go ahead.
3: You guys, I think it's two things. Like, you just mentioned it with your kids. Soccer is sort of like that gateway sport that gets your kid to be athletic and you're doing something. It's a family thing. But before high school, soccer fades out. I know guys that play baseball, they go through soccer, they find a softball league. They just, because the love of the game. But soccer does not even have enough grasp of its own players to make them want to keep playing.
0: Yeah,
3: and I don't
0: Scotty,
3: know, like the guy
0: call.
3: Said before,
0: we are
3: it's extremely boring.
0: It.
3: Extremely,
0: extremely
3: boring.
0: Boring. Thanks for the call, Scotty. These Americans calling in, Adam, hating on soccer is not helping our case here. I'm trying to grow this game in this country. Maybe this is part of the problem, is that Americans find it boring. We do have a lot of soccer players in this country that end up going on to become kickers and punters in the NFL. So there is that.
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0: Coming up next here on Amber and Ian with Adam filling in for Ian tonight. 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
13: The Brewers heading into their final series before the All-Star break this weekend in Pittsburgh against the rival Pirates. And after a 4-1 five-game series in St. Louis earlier in the week, looking to end the first half with some momentum. While these games matter, all eyes on Sunday. A huge pitching matchup scheduled. It's back-to-back Cy Young Award winner Paul Skenes for the Pirates. And back-to-back All-Star, the ace, Jacob Mizorowski, will go Sunday for the Crew. And while neither of those guys will actually pitch in next week's All-Star game, I guess we can view this as that, right? I'm Alex Groh.
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15: I'm Chad Ryder. The Spurs will sign superstar Victor Wembanyama to a 5-year, $252 million max rookie extension, reports ESPN's Shams Charania. Shams also reported today that former teammates with the Heat, Bam Adebayo and Tyler Herro, got into an altercation today at a practice court at a Las Vegas hotel. Adebayo striking Herro in the head. Herro was recently traded to Milwaukee, critiqued Adebayo on social media. LeBron James, still a free agent with multiple teams reportedly interested, including Golden State. ESPN NBA senior writer Brian Windhorst on the fit for LeBron. He was to sign with the Warriors.
16: I don't think that they're a favorite or anything in the West, but I would love to see it. But it's not going to be a disaster either. Of course not. There's no chance of it being a disaster. It would be wonderful to see. They're not going to be in last place or anything like that. So I know it's not a hot take, but I don't think it's a dream team or a disaster. I think it's something very enjoyable to work your way through the doldrums of a regular season while we wait for the best teams to play in the postseason.
15: Brian Windhorst on First Take. There will be a heavyweight matchup in the World Cup semifinals on Tuesday in Dallas, with Spain taking on France after Spain dispatched Belgium 2-1 today in Los Angeles. The Spaniards scoring the go-ahead goal and a deflection in the 88th minute. Yannick Sinner joins Rafa Nadal and Roger Federer as the only players to beat Novak Djokovic 3 times in straight sets at a major. Sinner with a straight sets win today to advance to his second straight Wimbledon final.
17: 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Come